0: Information, a new lap record, for 30 laps just set by Paul Russo at the end of 30, 140.003 miles per hour, which is amazing because the original first lap record was not broken. The boys were about 3 miles per hour short of last year, doing 135, and now Russo's averaged enough to pick up an average speed at the end of 30 laps of 140.003. The old record was set by Jack McGrath in 1954, which was 138.224 miles per hour. Now we'll have the unofficial standings here with Charlie Brockman keeping on count on our Longines timing device in just about a minute and 20 seconds. We want to get them all up today to Sam Hanks take the lead. Very safe race, and we certainly hope it stays that way. A beautiful day here in Indianapolis. Warm. Coming in the pits now is the other Novi, number 27, Tony Bettenhausen, making a pit stop at the south end. We'll find out the story from Greg Smith. But now, fans, stay tuned for the greatest spectacle in racing. As you know, Lee Stevens, this is a big year for the Indianapolis 500. And from all I've seen and heard, it's a really big year for the Big M, too.
1: That's right, Sid. Our 57 Mercury is making automotive history in lots of ways. For one thing, that Big M convertible cruiser down on the track is the most powerful pace car in Indianapolis history. For another, Mercury has made the biggest size increase this year in the industry. More length, width, and weight. More power, too. Up to 290 horsepower. The most powerful Mercury engine ever produced. In fact, never before has so much bigness and power and luxury cost so little. Actually, just a few dollars more than small car prices. And Mercury dealers are really handing out top trade-in allowances these days.
0: That's right. And when you take that from Mercury's already low price, well, you've got a deal. Yes, sir, it'll pay you to see your Mercury dealer soon. Back in the control tower here at the Indianapolis Motor Speedway once again, and let's pick up Greg Smith in the south pit. Greg?
2: Well, Sam Tony Bettenhausen is back out in the field now. He came in, they changed the right rear tire, and at just a time when seconds were so important since he was running in the front runners, they had just a bit of trouble getting the rear end of that car up on the jack. But he's back out in the action now. That's just about it for the south pit area, so take her away, Sid, in the tower.
0: Okay, we have Tony back on the track, so now we have rolling in front of us number 54, which is Paul Russo, right behind Sam Hanks. Can you tell us about how many split seconds that might have been, Charlie?
3: That is only about 20 feet, so that'd be a tenth of a second. Just a tenth of a second.
4: Difference. Just a tenth of a second.
0: About 20 feet separating the two cars there for a tenth of a second. Of course, that can make a difference in qualification, which it has, keeping a man out of this race. That can make a big difference of $30,000 or $40,000 when the prizes are doled out tomorrow night at the beautiful and gigantic and impressive victory banquet here in Indianapolis, Indiana. Incidentally, last night here in town, the new Hoosier Spectacle, the 500 Festival pageant, was held. An eight-hour festival of music and dancing and gala two-hour parade took place, and about 150 to 200,000 people lined the streets of our town and almost surrounded the Monument Circle on the eve of this 500-mile race classic. So when your fans plan to come to Indianapolis to see the race, you'll have a lot of activity the night before, and they hope to just move this pageant backwards and make it like all the other gigantic festivals around the country before gigantic sporting events. There were 25 beautiful floats, 25 big bands. Our governor, mayor, imperial potentate of the shrine, movie actress Sid Charisse will be with us a little bit later on, and we'll kiss the winner today. And the Borg Warner Trophy, cowboy movie and TV star Wyatt Earp, and many special units in this carnival spirit type of evening. There were 1,500 gaily dressed square dancers participating in one of the largest square dances ever held. Next year, plan to be here and be rested for a big evening of fun the night before for the 500 Festival pageant. Our town is going all out these days, as since the Tony Holman regime, since after the war, has grown and grown. And if you've been to the race and haven't been here this year, you ain't seen nothing yet, as somebody used to say, I'm sure. I think it was Ted Lewis. Because the new construction here, over $1 million has been spent. And new tower terrace seats have been built. We're in a gigantic control tower of steel, of glass, of concrete, and aluminum. And the facilities are wonderful for this greatest single-day sporting event in the world. Now we're on the 40th lap. Luke Walton is standing by in the center pits with some information for us. Let's pick it up, and then we'll have the unofficial standings at the end of 40. Luke?
5: Well, Sid, we told you that the Roger Ward car, driven by Roger Ward, owned by Roger Walcott, is out of the race. Here is the chief mechanic of the car, Herb Porter, to tell us what was the matter. Herb, what happened?
6: Well, he said the engine started slowing down on us. I don't know for sure what happened. It could be in the supercharger.

0: trouble on the start. Ward was doing a real fine job for me. I just guess I didn't do mine very good.
1: Well, it's one of those things in racing, Herb. It's tough luck, but there'll be another race next year.
0: Well, we'll be here, too.
1: Thank you very much, and now back to Sid Collins in the tower.
2: Okay, Luke, and I know that Herb Porter did his job and did it well. It's just, as you say, one of those things in racing. Now to the northwest turn. What's the story up there, Jim Shelton?
3: Well, boy, this is really a race here today between Sam Hanks and Paul Russo. Boy, they're dueling back and forth up here in this north turn. First it's Hanks, and then it's Russo. And maybe you can pick it up around there because they're passing every other time, it seems like. I believe right at the moment, Sam Hanks is in the lead. Back to you, Sid.
2: All right, Jim, and Charlie Brockman has the standings at the end of 41 laps.
4: All right, Sid, these are the unofficial standings at the end of 40 laps as we pick them up on our 10-lap interval. So 100 miles have gone by, one-fifth of the race, and the leader in first place, number 9, Sam Hanks. In second, number 54, Paul Russo. In third, number 1, Jimmy Bryan. Fourth, number 88, Eddie Sachs. Fifth, number 14, Freddie Agabation. Sixth, number 12, Pat O'Connor. Seventh, number 6, Johnny Boyd. And here is Paul Russo coming into the pit, so take it away again, Sid.
2: Well, we can't, of course, tell from here what's happening down there. He is rolling into his pit section, and Greg Smith is down in that area. We'll get it just as soon as we can. Charlie, let's go ahead with those standings.
4: All right, we were to seventh position, number 6, Johnny Boyd. Freddie Agabation is also coming in. In eighth, number 73, Andy Linden. Ninth, number 10, Johnny Thompson. And in 10th, number 57, Jimmy DeWalt. Those are the unofficial standings. First, Hanks. Second, Russo. Third, Bryan. Fourth, Sachs. Fifth, Agabation. Sixth, O'Connor. Seventh, Boyd. Eighth, Linden. Ninth, Thompson. And 10th, DeWalt. Sid?
2: All right, we'll acknowledge a few of our messages here from around the country for you fans who have been kind enough to send us telegrams where we find out very anxiously what the story is on Paul Russo in that pit. Maybe just a routine pit stop. He is going back out again, and Greg Smith will tell us in a moment. Bob Geller, sports director KXOC in Chico, California. Orlando, Florida, director Bill Forsyth, commercial manager. Down that way, listening in Central Florida, loud and clear, they say, on WKIS. Monrovia, California, wishing Jimmy Bryan, the Dean Van Line Special, all the luck in the world. Jack London at Concord, California. They're going to have a show at the Concord Costa Speedway near Oakland for the benefit of the City of Hope National Medical Center there on Saturday, June the 1st. We hope you fans around Concord, around Oakland, will be there. Monty Blakely, our good friend out Phoenix, Arizona way, listening to us. And, of course, he's rooting, I'm sure, for one of those fine Arizona drivers, which will be Jimmy Bryan, the national champion, or Bill Cheeseburg from Tucson. Good luck to you, Monty, out there pulling for your Arizona winner. I know you're doing a great job for racing. Dick Long, WASK in Lafayette, and Bill Mapes, the staff, WAGD in Gadsden, Alabama. Now to the South Pit, and the story on Paul Russo from Greg Smith.
3: Well, just a short story it is, Sid, as Paul is very much in the thick of it once again. He came in for a complete change of rubber, a bit of fuel, and right back out on the track. He sure wasn't here long. Of course, they know that seconds count because he is battling Sam Hanks for the lead. Just the actual time he spent in the pits, I do not know, but it was a very short time indeed. Four tires, fuel, and back out. Thanks, Sid. Back to you in the tower.
2: Okay, fine. Now, Russo's back on the track. And did he relinquish his lead on the pit stop and Sammy Hanks took over Charlie, or what's the story here?
4: Well, of course, Sid, Sam Hanks was already in the lead, so he dropped out of second place and dropped well back into the standings, probably out of the first 10. We'll have to make a check on it. Here is Pat O'Connor, another one of the leaders coming into the race, or coming into the pits to make a pit stop. So Sam Hanks has, I would judge, about a 15-second lead over second place Jimmy Bryan at the moment. And we're going to check it this time around. Don Freeland also made a pit stop and is back on the track. Next time around, we're going to catch Sam Hanks. Here he comes, passing two cars. He crosses the starting line, and we'll get the interval now. It's down to 3 seconds, waiting for second place Jimmy Bryan. And Bryan is quite a distance behind, probably an entire straightaway. We do not see him yet out of the northwest turn, so we'll hang on just for a couple of more seconds as Bryan should be showing up on the bricks very shortly. Hanks has at least a 20-second lead over Bryan. Still waiting for Bryan to come down. It's 24, 25, 26, 27-second lead for Sam Hanks. So that's almost a half lap. Sid?
2: Okay, well, I guess after 10 years of being here, Charlie, and five for you, it proves how exciting the 500 is. We certainly got that pretty well followed up. I don't know who was in the lead, and we had Hanky Sam coming in here first. But we're having a thrilling time. We certainly hope that you fans someday will plan to see the 500 if you haven't, and if you have, come on back and see us. Now, right in front of us here is the Massalia Hotel special. In the pit is Gene Hartley from Roanoke, Indiana. Fans listening over WKJG in Fort Wayne, of course, are rooting for Gene, kind of a local boy, races around Indiana, around Indianapolis, too. And they're taking off the left rear tire, now they're right front. I'm making some changes here. Here's pit crew dressed in red and black and white striped uniform, white duck pants, and lots of these pit crews are getting more and more colorful by the year, wearing matching costumes and using all sorts of colorful banners around their pit section. Now, fans, just a moment, we'll be back here at the Speedway. Stay tuned for the greatest spectacle in racing.
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2: Back in the control tower at the Indianapolis Motor Speedway once again, this is Sid Collins. We have a new track record at 100 miles or 40 laps, 140.023. 140.023, a new record at 100 miles or 40 laps set by Sam Hanks. The old record of 137.825 set by Jack McGrath in 1954, so records could be broken all day long from now on in today. And Sam Hanks has just now rolled into the pit area right in front of us. Car number 9, the Milan Exhaust Special, making his first pit stop. And they're taking off all four tires, refueling, and Sam is reaching out for a cup of cool liquid. They're cleaning off the windshield, as in any super service station, and this is the superest in the entire world. He throws his cup of water back over the pit wall. They take the jack down from the front and the back. They're giving it a push, and he's set to go. And a few words are being said by the pit crew chief, and there goes Sammy Hanks back out in the race. We didn't time him, but that was a fast one. A complete pit stop, four tires, refueling, clean the windshield, clean the goggles, drink of liquid, and off he goes. Now, Charlie.
4: Sid, our unofficial scorers, Johnny DeCamp and Gene Collin, have just told me that Sam Hanks' pit stop, coupled with Jimmy Bryan's pit stop and pit stops by all the other leaders, has put Paul Russo back into the lead. So we'll have an official report on that very shortly. Russo made a quick pit stop and got out, so he is back in the lead.
2: And he must be almost a lap ahead of Sam Hanks by now, because Sam just now pulled out of the pit as Paul came by in front of us. So Sam is running a bit in front of Russo, but Russo is going to be right there on his tail to try to lap him and stay a lap ahead. Now coming into the pits is one of the Bardoll cars, looks like number 19, Jack Turner from Mount Seattle Way. Listeners over KAYO have a great favorite here in Jack Turner, above the Pacific Northwest. He's coming in for his first pit stop as well. Lap prize winnings, the end of 30 laps, car number 12, Pat O'Connor, had won $1,200. 52, Troy Ruttman had won $450. And 54, driven by Paul Russo, had won $2,850 in lap prizes. A new track record for 100 miles set by Sam Hanks, a very popular favorite here, and so is Russo, and so is Bryan, so it's a great race so far. Now to Gordon Graham in the North Pits.
7: Okay, Sid, we've had quite a little activity up here in the last few minutes. Most of them have been routine tire changes. Don Freeland, Jim Craftman, Jimmy Daywald, and Mike McGill have all had tire changes, and of course Mike was up against almost 5 minutes. As they repaired his brakes. That happened about 25 minutes ago, and we don't know just where Mike stands now, but if he was anything but last when he went back on the track, it was a miracle, because he spent about a fully 5 minutes in the pit. The others, as we said, were routine, except for Don Freeland's last stop, which occurred just a minute ago. He had had a tire change, and about 4 or 5 laps later, he pulled in for what appeared to be a switch of spark plugs. However, mechanic Harry Stevens and his boys were really on the ball up there. They pulled those plugs, had new ones in, and he was on his way a little more time than it takes to change a couple of tires. As you know, that doesn't take long. Now back to Sid in the tower.
2: Okay, Gordon, fine. Now, up here, We see Jack Turner going back in the track in the Barnall Special, car number 19, rolling back out. Over half the boys have made pit stops or made some passes. A signal to the crew will be soon making their first pit stop. Here's Charlie again.
4: Said we may have been premature on our statement that Russo was leading. All the cars are making pit stops along about the same time. The official scoreboard on top of the control tower does not show anything at the moment because it takes a little auditing to catch back up with the race. And so it is a problem since all of the first 10 cars made pit stops at almost the same time. So we are not sure at this point on that leader, but we'll try to get it as soon as possible. Sid?
2: Well, Bob Christie from Grants Pass, Oregon, comes in now to take his pit stop, and while he does so, let's take 10 seconds for station identification. This is the Indianapolis Motor Speedway Network. Back in the control tower here again at the world's greatest race course, this is Sid Collins, a crew of 11 broadcasters covering the world's greatest single-day sporting event. Right in front of us, the Jones and Maley Special, Bob Christie, who started 33rd in this field in his second 500-mile race. There are five rookies starting this race. There are three left at the present time. Elmer George went out before the race began. Bill Cheeseburg is still running. Mike McGill went out of the race. Eddie Sachs is still in, and Don Embers is still in. Now, we don't have any official tabulation of those running past the first 10. This year, the old lap board that we used to have right across from the old pagoda is gone. So we're doing our manual scoring here, checking every 10 minutes with the official scoring downstairs. And on top of the pagoda, which is right above our head, like a flagpole would be on a building you're sitting inside, has an electronically controlled light bulb device that shows the standings. So we're sending people in and out. It looks like the Notre Dame shift or something, moving in and out of here, trying to find out what's what for you. But stick with us. We'll all go down together. On the 43rd lap, four of the leaders pulled into the pits at about the same time. Paul Russo in car number 54 added fuel and changed all tires except the left front. Time was 43 seconds for that stop. Eddie Sachs, the brilliant rookie who put his car up in the first row, qualified the second fastest speed the opening day. Number 88, added fuel, changed the right rear and the left rear tire, time 1 minute 38 seconds. Now let's go down for some more action to the south pits and come in Greg Smith.
3: Just relayed part of the information there, Sid, on Eddie Sachs and the Peter Smith Special. Also the DA Lubricant team, they're getting ready here for their boy Johnny Thompson to make his first pit stop so far in this race. He has not appeared on his lap, but he's coming in. So I'll stand by and turn it back to you until that time.
2: Okay, good deal. Four cars out of the race, fans. Roger Ward in number 8, Troy Ruttman number 52, Eddie Russo in 55, and Elmer George in car number 23. My thanks to Bob Phillips in Saginaw, Michigan, WSGW, for his telegram. They're broadcasting the 500 for the very first time up there. Sponsor Mr. Pachalon, a Schrader Motor Sales, a Mercury dealer in Saginaw. And congratulatory wires we get each and every year from Katie Berry, the daughter of Gilbert I. Berry, our very fine Speedway Network director. This happens to be the 21st wedding anniversary for Madeline and Gilberry, and we certainly add our congratulations. Now to Charlie Brockman again with the standings outside the control tower.
4: Sid, the scorers are now rapidly checking because all of the leaders made pit stops at about the same time, but it appears that Sam Hanks retained the lead while in the pits. All the other leaders had made pit stops first, and they are listing Hanks is first, Russo is second, Agabation third, and Linden fourth, although we just saw Linden come into the pits. So that'll drop him back, and Pat O'Connor is running fifth. That is the way they have it down there now. There could be a change on that because it is very confusing at a time when all of the leaders make a pit stop at the same time. It very rarely happens, but it happened today. Sid?
2: Okay, now here again in the south pits is Greg Smith. Greg, can you hear me?
3: I hear you, Sid. We're right behind the DA Lubricant pit now as Johnny Thompson comes in for changing the right front, right rear tire field, wiping off that windshield, taking the jacks out to the rear of the car, getting ready to push it back out. Also, Andy Linden has his home in this pit area. He's just pulling back out onto the track. Andy Linden in the McNamara Special number 73. Now, there goes Johnny Thompson pulling back out into the race, and we'll return it to you in the control tower.
2: All right, now through our electrically controlled magic from the south pit to the north pit, just like that, here's Gordon Graham.
7: All right, Sid, just leaving us from our position here. In that beautiful lavender McKay Special is Don Edmonds, who just completed the pit stop. Bob Kleindienst of Indianapolis is chief mechanic, and the boys were really on the ball there. They gave him fuel, the usual service, and four tires changed in just 55 seconds. He was on his way.
2: Gordon, there's the yellow flag. Pardon me for interrupting. There's the yellow flag. Let's see where it is. Around the track, boys, what's happened? Call in if you see it. The first yellow caution light is the northeast turn. Robin Bright, come in, Robin.
3: Sid, we're checking that. We're trying to get the number on that car, and I believe it is number 57. It is Jimmy DeWalt. And he hit the wall. He is out of the car. All right. And the car is directly crossways of the turn. The caution light is on. Everyone's sticking to the inside. There is a little fuel spilled out of the car. That seems to be all. He is up. Jimmy is up and is on the retaining wall talking to some of the observers there. So he is certainly all right. And now they're moving in with flags, getting ready to take it out. That's it for right now, and back to you in the tower, Sid.
2: Okay, Rob, fine. We sure picked that up in a hurry, and I'm very sorry about Jimmy DeWalt, the rookie of the year in 1953. It seems to have some wall trouble around here. He hit the southeast wall in the 134th lap last year, hit the northwest wall in the 111th lap in 1954. This year qualifying in 29th position in the Helsey Special at a very fast rate of speed. Now he has gone out of the race on roughly the 53rd lap. We'll check that officially when it comes in from the Speedway Management Timing and Scoring Department. Right now, fans, stay tuned for the greatest spectacle in racing. Let's go back once again just for a chance and see if anything else happened out there. Is the car off the track on the northeast turn, Robin Bright?
3: The car is still on the track, Sid. It is not movable under its own power at the time, but of course they have no equipment out here to start it as yet. And it is surrounded by safety observers. They are have fire extinguishers and all that out, but there's no need for any of it. There's no fire at all.
2: Robin?
3: Yes,
2: Robin, Sid? Jimmy is okay, right?
3: Jimmy is okay. I saw him get out of the car and get help from an observer, go over and sit on the wall, Sid.
2: Well, you know, it's a funny thing about Jimmy DeWalt. He's been kind of a hard luck boy here. He wrecked the Iddings Special in the practice run in 1951, passed his driver's test in 49. He's a real great boy and a good driver and greatly in demand by car owners, and told us back in the garage area over a cup of coffee just a couple of days ago, said, this is my year to win the 500. Well, the facts have disproved that particular situation. Charlie?
4: What I have these standings at the end of 50 laps. And this is from the timer and scorer. While it is not official, nothing is official until 8 o'clock tomorrow morning. It is the official, unofficial standings. All right, here they are at the end of 50 laps. Car number 9, Sam Hanks, first. Car number 54, Paul Russo, is second. Car 14, Fred Agabation, is third. Car 12, Pat O'Connor, is fourth. Car 1, Jimmy Bryan, is fifth. Car 73, Andy Linden, is sixth. Car 10, Johnny Thompson, is seventh. Car 5, Jimmy Reese, is eighth. Car 88, Eddie Sachs, is ninth. And car 6, Johnny Boyd, is tenth. Quickly again, those standings. First, number 9, Hanks. Second, number 54, Russo. Third, number 14, Agabation. Fourth, number 12, O'Connor. Fifth, number 1, Bryan. Sixth, number 73, Linden. Seventh, number 10, Thompson. Eighth, number 5, Reese. Ninth, number 88, Sachs. Tenth, number 6, who is Johnny Boyd. And the speed, 139.068 miles per hour, which breaks the record set in 1955 by Bill Vukovich by almost 3 miles per hour. The record set by Vukovich was 136.212 miles per hour, and this new record is 139.068. Those are the standings and the speed at the end of 50 laps. Here again is Sid.
2: The yellow flag is still out, fans. Jimmy DeWalt on the 54th lap for your record struck the wall in the northeast turn, as Robin Bright described to you. The yellow light is still on. And that, of course, is going to slow down our pace. But right now, with this tremendous increase in speed, almost 3 miles per hour over the previous record in Bill Vukovich's time in 1955, why, we're going to probably take a while before we'll cut back down to that again. But the way these boys are going, we should have a new record today, barring unforeseen further incidents. Now, back in the garage area for another interview is the winner of the 1941 race on our staff this year, Floyd Davis. Floyd?
8: Said a detective crew just now pushed in car 83 that Ed Elysian was driving, the McNamara Special, and Charlie Sekennedy, the chief mechanic on it, informed yours truly that the engine was spinning back through the carburetor, which indicates to me damaged timing gears. Now back to the tower, Sid Collins.
2: Okay, fine. Ed Elysian's the boy who got the Sportsmanship Award in 55 when he went out of the race after Billy Vukovich had the tragic accident on the back stretch, and he pulled his car in to help Bill and the other cars involved. This year he started in seventh position. Last year he stalled on the northwest turn at 160 laps, finished 23rd. Ed Legion, this boy has been in dirt racing for 9 years, midget, a couple, roadster five, and stock one from Oakland, California, and is now out of the race, making a total now of six cars out of the race. Number 83, Elysian, being the last. Jimmy Daywall, 57. Roger Ward, number 8. Troy Ruttman, 52, who led the race. Eddie Russo in 55. And Elmer George in car number 23. Now let's take a switch down to the South Pits and pick up Greg Smith again.
3: Tony Bettenhausen in car 27, one of the Novi's, in for a pit stop at the present time, getting a complete change of tires and fuel. They've still got him up on the jacks here. Haven't pushed him out as yet. Seems to be just a bit of delay about mounting that left rear tire. We're watching it very closely as they're just about ready to shut him out. The crew working very feverishly on this car to get him back out in as little time as possible because every second is so precious right at this stage of the game. Car is still here in the pit area. It's the left rear that's giving just a bit of trouble. They are setting that tire on there now. I don't want to keep it here too long, Sid, but it seems like that maybe Tony Bettenhausen is making a very costly pit stop as far as those precious seconds go. I'll throw it back up to you now when they've given the clear. There he goes. He's off the jacks now, going back out on the track. So let's go back to the tower and sit car.
2: Okay, we're glad that Tony's back in the race because both Novi's are running very strong right now. Number 77, Mike McGill, comes out of his north pit. And sitting alongside me now is Lee Stevens, whom you've seen on television, heard on radio. He's the official spokesman for the Mercury Corporation. That's the pace car this year. And Lee, is this your first 500 to see in person? I know you've heard the broadcast before.
9: It is my very first one. And of course, as you said, I have heard the broadcast many, many times. I've worked it in other cities. While you were doing it here, I was cutting in for announcements on other cities.
2: It's sure nice to have you sitting alongside me. What's your impression, or can you answer in a sentence?
9: Well, I can't possibly answer in a sentence. It was the greatest thrill of my life to, number one, see the Mercury pace car out in front, and then to watch the start of this magnificent spectacle. You can't appreciate it until you get here.
2: Well, we gave the Mercury pace car a pretty good workout today.
9: I should say we did. Yes, sir.
2: Lee, you stick around. We'll talk to you later and enjoy the race.
9: I'm certainly doing that. Bye. Thank you, Sid.
2: And it's nice and cool up here, too, friends, in our broadcasting booth with our RCA air conditioner, courtesy Associated Distributors and RCA Service. Incidentally, you know, just about everybody loves Indiana, and industry loves us here in Hoosier Land, too. New industries are pouring into our state, pay no corporation tax, no sales tax, no manufacturer's tax, no penalty tax, and a very low unemployment tax. Indiana's tax rate's gone up only once in 24 years, and our state never goes into debt because it can't. The Indiana Constitution forbids that. Our governor, Harold W. Handley, whom we'll have up here a little bit later, and Lieutenant Governor Crawford Parker invite you to read about debt-free Indiana, the center of American manufacturing, in this month's Fortune magazine, and other magazines like U.S. News and World Report, Business Week, and Forbes. We kind of like for you to keep us in mind between races, as well as here on race day. Now, a man has done a terrifically great job as Dwayne Carter, as the director of competition for the United States Auto Club. Dwayne is wearing a blazing red jacket here. I suppose because he's traveling around so much, you're almost on fire these days, aren't you, Dwayne? Italy and back and all over the world.
10: Just about, Sid.
2: You've done a marvelous job, Dwayne, in organizing the second 500 in Monza, Italy.
10: Well, thank you very much, Sid. And of course, we're all looking forward to making this trip this summer.
2: Is Mr. Bacigalupi, the director of the Monza track, with you now?
10: Yes, Sid. Mr. Bacigalupi is here.
2: Oh, pardon me. Right behind me here. How are you, sir? Welcome to Indianapolis.
11: Well, I'm here in my double capacity of a spectator and an observer from Monza, the Italian track, which might be considered the European Indianapolis. In a month's time, on June 29, 10 of the best Indianapolis drivers, whom I'm now watching and admiring here, will come over to Monza to compete against 10 of the best European drivers. From what we have seen of them and of their cars and of your grand circuit, the perfect organization, I'm sure that this is going to be a grand sport event and will mark a absolute date in the history of international sports car racing.
2: Thank you very much, Mr. Bacigalupi. Welcome to the States. O'Connor, Russo, Bettenhausen, Ruttman, Hanks, Bryan, and Parsons have already been chosen to come over and race against your top drivers in Europe, and the three top finishers here today will also join them to make a total of 10. And we may be over there too, Mr. Bacigalupi, to broadcast the race shortwave to America from Monza, Italy. And you station managers and sales managers around our network today, if you'd like to get in on picking up the hookup from Monza, you fans want your station too, you contact Gilberry, our network director, for information. Now stay tuned for the greatest spectacle in racing. This is Sid Collins back in Indianapolis once again, and from the control tower down to the center pit, Luke Walton.
1: Sid, Pat O'Connor's just driven into the pit again, and he is getting a change of the right rear tire. Johnny Paul, Ray Nichols, Ralph Sechrist, Ronnie Caplan, and Tiny Whirly are out there giving him a quick change of that right rear tire, and that brings up an important note here in the pits. We have just made a survey of the wear on these tires and find a beautiful contrast from last year. You'll remember, these drivers were driving right out away from their tires. This year, they are only precautionary measures. There is no unusual wear on the tires whatsoever in the mid pit. O'Connor's getting his motor getting all set to go again, and he is going back onto the track, and we're going back up to the tower, and Sid Collins.
2: For 150 miles, car number 12, Pat O'Connor, had won $1,200 in lap prize money. Troy Ruttman won $450. He's out of the race. Paul Russo had won $3,600. Now Sam Hanks in car number 9 has won $3,750. Now the green flag is being waved once again, and the boys accelerate to get back into racing pace. Jimmy Daywalt's accident had caused the yellow flag, the only yellow flag we have had of the entire day, and we certainly hope that we don't have any more. Thanks for the wire from KWEN in San Jose, California, from Bob Bloom, sports director, carrying our broadcast for the fourth straight year out that way. KBIG from John Poole, the president of KBIG, covering the entire Los Angeles area in Southern California, has interested millions listening over the Catalina station in Southern Cal. From the lower Yakima Valley, I probably mispronounced that, in the Columbia Basin in Washington, enjoying over KARY, Radio Grandview and Prosser in Washington, from Holly Bishop, KARY manager. From Salt Lake City, the mobile dealers of Salt Lake City sponsoring over the station KLUB. Tucson, Arizona, Tom Wallace of KTKT and our rookie driver Bill Cheeseburg from Tucson. Merrill Skinner, KGEM in Boise, Idaho. We are wasting a little bit of time here, fans, trying to find out officially what the standings are. And I think that Charlie now has the lunging time around enough to tell us.
4: Sid, Sam Hanks currently is leading Paul Russo by 8 seconds, and they have just completed 66 laps. 66 laps have been completed, and so we're within 34 laps of the halfway point, and Paul Russo is trailing Sam Hanks by 8 seconds, or in other words, when Sam is at the starting line, Paul is just coming out of the northwest turn. Sid?
2: Well, Sam Hanks is certainly a very popular favorite here at the Speedway, fans. He started racing here in 1940, where he started 14th and finished 13th. He's raced here almost every year since, except, of course, when the track was closed during the war years. Back in 1946, starting third, finishing 31st. In 48, finishing 26th. In 49, finishing 30th. In 50, finishing 30th. In 51, 12th. He came in third in 52 and 53, 20th in 54, and 19th in 55, and second last year, just a little over 20 seconds behind the winner, Pat Flaherty. I know many fans around the country who follow racing for years would love to see Sam Hanks win this go, and so would Sam, and Sam says if he wins, he'll retire. Well, of course, drivers have said that before. Tony Bettenhausen hung up his goggles and helmet and gloves some years ago, but he's out there right now, right by in front of us. So you don't always retire from this sport that gets in your blood like nitromethanine into a fuel line. For your actual recapitulation on your charts, Don Freeland in car number 3, the Anstead Rotary Special, stopped in the pits, added fuel, changed 4 tires in 48 seconds. Gene Hartley in car number 22, that is the Massalia Hotel Special, added fuel, changed the right rear, left rear, and right front tire, time 48 seconds. Eddie Sachs in the Schmidt Special, car number 88, was in the pits to add fuel and check everything out. No time on him. Sam Hanks in car number 9 was in the pits for 47 seconds. That's the Ballon Exhaust Special. Added fuel, changed all 4 tires. And Johnny Tolan in car number 28, added fuel, changed the right rear, the left rear, and the right front in 4 minutes and 35 seconds. A very, very costly pit stop for Johnny Tolan in the Greenman Casale Special. Now, Charlie Brockman again has some official standings for us.
4: All right, Sid, these standings are at the end of 60 laps or 150 miles. Number 9, Sam Hanks is first. Number 54, Paul Russo is second. Number 14, Freddie Agabation is third. Number 1, Jimmy Bryan is fourth. Number 12, Pat O'Connor is fifth. Number 5, Jimmy Reese is sixth. Number 73, Andy Linden is seventh. Number 10, Johnny Thompson is eighth. Number 27, Tony Bettenhausen is ninth. And number 43, Eddie Johnson has moved into the top 10. That's his first appearance in the top 10. So quickly, those standings. First, 9, Hanks. Second, number 54, Russo. Third, number 14, Agabation. Fourth, number 1, Brian. Fifth, number 12, O'Connor. Sixth, number 5, Reese. Seventh, number 73, who is Andy Linden. Eighth, number 10, Johnny Thompson. Ninth, number 27, Tony Bettenhausen. And 10th, number 43, Eddie Johnson. The speed is 135.579 miles per hour, and that breaks the old record set in 1954 by Jimmy Daywalt. It's odd that Daywalt caused a caution light, which caused the speed to be slowed down, and it almost slowed them down enough so that Daywalt's record remained intact, but not quite. The new speed is 135.597, and the old record was 135.351, set by Daywalt in 1954. Your leader is Sam Hanks, and we are now nearing the 70-lap mark. Sid?
2: Well, that makes a total now, Charlie, as you related to us, of 4 new records at 75 miles, 100, 125, and 150 after a slow start here today. Some 3 miles per hour slower than last year on the first lap, but now we're just about even with last year because of this caution light for Daywalt's accident. And that is an ironic twist of fate, that his accident would cause this fate to be slowed down almost to the point that he could have retained the only record he held here at 150 miles, set in the Supermar Special in 1954. The yellow light for your records was on 12 minutes and 45 seconds due to the Daywalt accident on the northeast turn. Well, let's make a very fast swing around the track and see how the boys are holding up. Not over 5 seconds, fellas, unless there's something special. First to the southwest turn, come in Bill Froch.
12: Nothing special, but they're wearing a groove out there, Sid. They're putting rubber down. That means we're going to go faster. Now back to you at the top.
2: Okay, Bill, southeast, Bob Rhodes.
12: And Sam Hanks, he went by here a moment ago, was squeezed in between Bill Cheeseburg and car number 31. And he was having a real time out there. They were mighty close out around the southeast turners. And as Bill Froch said, they are really now growing a groove out there on that track. Okay, back to you, Sid.
2: All right, Bob, and try to crawl a little bit closer on there. The noise is getting a little bit strenuous over all of our voices, I know. On the back stretch, Bernie Herman.
13: Of course, it's an unofficial said we saw Johnny Thompson in aggravation and back. The crowd is beginning to mill about just a wee bit, as they do after an hour and a half or so of the race, and stretching their limbs and getting some exercise and enjoying this race tremendously as we are, too. Back to you, Sid.
2: Thank you, Bernie. Northeast turn, Robin Bright.
14: And for this moment, Sid, not a car is right here on the northeast turn. Paul Russo is driving deep into the turns here, trying to make up the time on Sam Hanks. Very noticeable as he goes by. Back to you, Sid, in the tower.
2: Well, if you have nothing to do, come on in. Now on the northwest turn, let's pick up Jim Shelton.
15: On this northwest turn, we've noticed a little bit more fishtailing of these cars since Daywalt's accident, and apparently that's caused by a little bit of fuel onto the tires. But no accidents here yet. Let's hope we don't have any. And now back to you, Sid.
2: All right, Jimmy, fine. Gordon Graham has left his post at the north pit to pick up a little bit of information for us. He has his runner going down there. We have no former winners of the race starting this morning officially, prior to a bit of a last-minute change. Troy Ruttman qualified, Johnny Parsons did not, but Johnny got into the race, and we have not seen him in the first 10 or in any of the tabulations that Charlie Brockman has had for us. We don't know where Johnny Parsons is running. He had a strange car, a Supermar Special. He was given permission to drive this car by the stewards on the petition of the Supermar owner, Chapman Root. Mr. Dick Rathman, who qualified the car, suffered an eye injury early this week and withdrew voluntarily from the car. Charlie?
4: Sid, a quick announcement. Sam Hanks is now leading Paul Russo by 6.5 seconds. As Bob Rhodes reported, Sam had to go through some traffic, and now Russo is approaching that same traffic of slower-moving cars, and so possibly Sam will build up a lead. But Russo had cut his lead down by 1.5 seconds, down to 6.5 seconds.
2: Sid? Thank you very much. Fans, a very thrilling race and a safe race thus far. Let's hope it stays that way. Now stay tuned for the greatest spectacle in racing. In the south pit area, one of the Novi's rolled in. Which one was it, Greg? You're down there.
16: It's Tony Bettenhausen, sir, in car 27, the Novi. They've lifted the hood on her, looking at the engine, so this might be possibly seconds, too. Tony's sitting there in the car. The motor is still running. They do have the hood up. I see Chief Bacchetti, Gene Marcinak, studying very intently there. We don't know just what the details are yet, but they are looking into the engine with the hood up, and as many racing drivers will tell you, when the hood goes up, precious time goes the other way. We'll watch it very closely for you and report back to you in just a few minutes. Back to you now in the tower.
2: All right, Greg, thank you very much. Sammy Hanks is 9 seconds ahead of car number 54. Paul Russo at this time at car number 9. Sam Hanks holding on his lead beautifully, really fighting. And I can just imagine, having known Sam here for 10 years, how he must feel. He must be saying, gee, if I could just hold this thing up here now for another 100 or so laps, I can win this big go I've been trying to win all my life. And the tension must be tremendous within his heart and his stomach, and the butterflies are flying all around. And of course, we have to root along with Sam the fan, too. Paul Russo, a great champion, too, for many years in that Novi. The Novi, one of the tremendous favorites here at the Speedway. Well, you can't pick out a favorite. We like them all. We wish they all could win, but they can't. So we just try to keep the race going here for you and drive on till it's over. If you're superstitious, cars number 2 and 16 have won the race four times here. There's no number 2 today, and car number 16 is driven by Al Keller. But Al Keller has not been in contention any time, so perhaps that won't make too much difference unless something very untoward happens. From KFMJ in Tulsa, Oklahoma, and the Newport Motor Company out there is sponsoring the race for the fifth consecutive year, and of course they're hoping for a John Zink victory. Keith Frank, program director, sends the wire, but their hopes are dashed now because the cars are out of the race. Judd Larson didn't get in. The other, driven by Troy Ruttman, the John Zink special, is out of the race. Jack Davis at KPDQ in Portland, Oregon, listening out that way. My godson, Mike Mantell in Cleveland, Ohio. Thank you, Michael. Biloxi, Mississippi, WVMI. Listen to our broadcast. They're all over the country, friends. Lindy of Montana, KXGN, Dan Palin. Dave Bartell, chairman of the board of the Bartell Group at KLUX in Phoenix, and that's Jimmy Bryan's hometown. Now, Charlie, do we have some information on the laps?
4: Yes, Sid, I just took a trip down to the scores, which are located on the next floor below us, and Sam Hanks is now on his 76th lap. He has completed 75 laps, and he is on his 76th, and so a tip of our hat to Johnny DeCamp, who's keeping track, because that's exactly what he has. So Sam Hanks, next time around, will have completed 76 laps.
2: Oh, wonderful. I feel much more secure now knowing that our unofficial scores outside our booth are keeping this right on the go for you, because as we explained earlier, in case you just tuned in, the scoreboard has been moved away from our viewing point up on top of it. It's like trying to look at the propeller on your beanie. You just can't do it, you know. Jimmy Bryan in car number 1 stopped in the pits to change all the tires and add fuel, 45 seconds. Jimmy Reese in car number 5 for fuel and full tire change, 56 seconds. And Johnny Boyd in car number 6 had a fuel to change 4 tires, 2 minutes and 15 seconds. I know some of your fans keep very complete records, and we'd like to keep you up to date on all the information just as you would have if you were here. Standings at the end of 70 laps, 175 miles now, officially from Charlie Brockman. Charlie, Sammy Hanks leads, Paul Russo is second. How about after that?
4: All right, Sid. First is number 9, Sam Hanks. Second, number 54, Paul Russo. Third, number 14, Fred Agabation. Fourth, number 1, Jimmy Bryan. Fifth, number 26, Jim Rathman, and that's his first appearance. His first appearance in the top 10. Number 26, Jim Rathman is fifth. Number 5, Jimmy Reese is sixth. Number 73, Andy Linden is seventh. Number 10, Johnny Thompson is eighth. Number 7, Bob Byte is 9th, and that's his first appearance. And number 48, Marshall Teague is 10th, and that's his first appearance in the top 10. There are the standings, Sid.
2: Okay, Charlie, let's have the boys identify themselves. This is the Indianapolis Motor Speedway Network. Sid Collins back here in the control tower at Indianapolis once again, and now it's about 12:30 our time. Eastern Standard in the infield. It's very soon going to become the world's largest picnic. From our control tower level, 40 feet in the air, it looks like a giant crossword puzzle with the grass be checked with lunch claws drawn across the darkened ground. Hundreds of hawkers selling balloons, toy racing cars, weird hats, checkered souvenir flags, and other gadgets lending a carnival spirit to the outing. There are many celebrities here. We'll have Miss Sid Charisse, the MGM movie star, on for you a bit later on this afternoon. She'll be in victory lane to kiss the winner. And Charlie Brockman will be down there, too, to interview the winner for you. They've changed victory lane, the old bullpen as they call it, the little squared circle, the little fenced-in arena at the southwest turn part of our track has been torn down just 2.5 days ago, and they're going to have a large truck with red, white, and blue bunting, which we saw this morning before the race, and around it an area roped off by a couple of hundred policemen. That will be our victory lane to give more people a chance to see the winner. Now again, here's Charlie with some additional information for us.
4: Sid, the speed at the end of 70 laps or 175 miles was 135.255 miles per hour. That breaks the old record set in 1954 set by Jimmy Bryan of 134.153. So Sam Hanks is clicking off some of these track records. He has set a new record for 70 laps, 135.255 miles per hour. And at the end of 78 laps, he had increased his lead over Paul Russo to 8 seconds. So Sam Hanks is now leading Paul Russo by 8 seconds, and he has just completed 79 laps. So he is nearing the 200-mile mark, just one lap away. Sid?
2: Sam Hanks took over the 36 lap fans. Last year, the race changed lead 9 times with 6 drivers participating. Jim Rathman led the first lap. After 3 laps, Pat O'Connor took over. Then Paul Russo in the 10th until the 21st. Johnny Parsons, Don Frieden led the race till the 76th. Then Pat Flaherty never again was headed after that. Today we've had Pat O'Connor, Troy Ruttman, Paul Russo, and Sam Hanks, 4 leaders in the front of this tremendous pack, the fastest here in the nation at the Indianapolis Motor Speedway. It's a great day. The weather is holding out. The yellow caution flag is out. Look around the track, boys, and call in what happened. It's the Southwest turn, Bill Frosch.
17: Southwest. Well, the first one was, we had 2 spins down here. Actually, Al Keller took the first one. He skidded here, lost it as he came out of the turn, went down here, smacked the outside retaining wall, but he's sitting there in the car and the boys are talking to him. As that happened, we looked down and Johnny Thompson, if I'm not mistaken, though, although he has gone on around, took the second spin. He did a little fishtail and went on out. Now the boys are all slowed down. They're walking Keller across the track. No trouble at all. He's walking over there now with the assistants. He will have to get in the ambulance, of course, to go to the medics for a checkup. But he got out of his car and walked across it. Now that car is standing tail first from the top of the wall. So it makes a very narrow gap for the boys to get through. But they're minding their business here and they're going single file, taking things very easy. It won't be tough to get it off the track. As soon as they can get a break here, all they'll have to do will be to roll it down real fast. We can look at the skid marks now and see what happened. It looks as though he lost it in the dirt down here in front of us. There's quite a bit of dirt on the track. Then he came up high, slid backwards, hit the wall with his tail, and then slid backwards, and then came back once more to stand out directly perpendicular to that wall. Here goes the wrecker up. We'll keep on talking unless you want to say something else. Here goes the wrecker up now, and they're pushing the boys way down on the track here to get them by down near the white line. There goes the ambulance in for the checkup. Al Keller, as I said, got out of the car and came on back, walked in and went on out. There's the wrecker. They're trying to get it hooked up now to his car to get it out of there. That black Bardol with the white numbers. It all happened so quickly, as many of these things do out here. Directly in front of us, the skid started. And now they're hooking up the wrecker while the boys are taking it easy, running down very, very close to the white line. I might say, incidentally, talking about that white line, that the boys are running extremely low on this Southwest turn down here today. And it could be that Al got down a little lower than he thought and couldn't get out of it in time. He fought that wheel all the way, cutting it this way and that, trying to avoid hitting that wall. But he couldn't do it. We can't get too good a look at the car. It's a little out of our sight down here as far as getting a real good look at it. And the looks to me as though the front end has been smacked. The tail has been smacked also on the left side of the car. There is the wrecker, has it in tow at the present time and beginning to tow it off. However, they do not have to lift it up. They seem to be able to pull it with most of the wheels moving. They're going to grind it up a little further.
2: Right okay, now, Bill. Thank you very much, Bill. And we'll come back in just a few moments and find out they have the car off the track as yet, all right? Johnny Thompson in car number 10 has just come in under his own power and turned into the garage area. Now, fans, stay tuned for the greatest spectacle in racing. Back in the control tower once again, and Al Keller from Green Acres, Florida, car number 16, the Bardol Special, is out of the race. Bill Frosch will be called back in a moment to see if the car is off the track. The yellow flag is still out, and the boys are running, retaining their position around probably 100 miles an hour, a little bit more. They're supposed to stay between 90 and 110 and keep their same relative position behind the car preceding them, which is sometimes rather difficult to do, but they try because they're wonderful sportsmen here at the Speedway. Johnny Thompson, car number 10, the DA Lubricant Special, from Boyerton, Pennsylvania, has just gone into the garage area. Johnny is a boy who was a great favorite and chosen by many to win this race today. He had fine equipment, is an excellent veteran driver, 35 years old, originally from Lowell, Massachusetts. And we're sorry to see both lads out of this race because they wait all year for this opportunity. So that puts out Al Keller, number 16, and Johnny Thompson in car number 10. Yellow flag is out. Now, Bill, is the car off the track as yet?
17: Everything is clear, Sid, and we're all set to go. They've got the track all fixed, and there's a little dirt out in front of us, but they're going to let that go, and I think we'll have that green light here in just a few minutes. Now back to Sid.
2: Okay, now since we talked, Johnny Thompson made a signal to go into his pit, evidently, instead of into the garage area. The green flag is out, and it may be possible. Check your fingers, and we'll shoot them for you here, too. Johnny Thompson is not officially out of the race. He came around under his own power, was checked, by the stewards and may be back on the track. Greg Smith, that was your pit area. Anything down there on Johnny Thompson?
16: Yes, we did, Sid. Johnny Thompson is very much in the thick of things right now. Immediately after that spin he took behind Al Keller, he came right on around, came right into the pit. They changed just the right rear tire. He caught his pit crew just a bit by surprise because they weren't expecting him. And he gave that old familiar round and round sign with his index finger and yelled, "I spun." They checked the car very carefully, and then they started to push him off. He started going back in the race, and just as he pulled away from the front of his own pit, the engine stalled. They backed it up, started it again, and he's right back out there in the thick of things. So evidently there was no damage whatsoever to the car. They changed just the right rear tire, and Johnny Thompson is certainly very much in the thick of things right now on the DA Lubricant Special Car number 10. Back to you, Sid, in the tower.
2: Greg, thank you very much for clarifying things. From here, it looked as though he was signaling to get inside the gate and go back into Gasoline Alley, but evidently that was a signal for the tire change that you so graphically described. We're glad that Johnny and the DA Lubricant team is still in the 500-mile race this day. Al Keller is from Green Acres, Florida, and one of two boys in the race from that part of the country. Jim Rathman is from Florida also, now living in Atlanta, Georgia, and Al is definitely out of the race. Now for some standings for us, here is Charlie Brockman again. Sid, the standings are very abbreviated. Sam Hanks is leading now by 12 seconds over Paul Russo, and they have completed 84 laps. So they are on the 85th lap, and Sam Hanks has a 12-second lead. That's approximately the length of one of these long straightaways. So he's about 5/8 of a mile out in front of Paul Russo at this time. Sid?
18: Thank you, Charlie. There's not a car in this race, fans, that's ever won this 500-mile event before. In fact, none even started the race. The only one that tried to qualify was Judd Larson in the car that Pat Flaherty won last year. So there'll be a brand new car winning the race and every possibility of a brand new driver, because there's only one former winner here, Johnny Parsons, whom we've not heard from as yet in the top 10. Now for some more pit information, here is Gordon Graham in the North Pit.
7: Right, Sid, and we've got Jimmy DeWall here. Had a little bad luck. As both of the race fans know. Jimmy, are you all right?
19: I'm real fine, Clark.
7: Well, what happened back there on that back turn?
19: Well, I got in the corner and I got on the throttle and it hesitated for a minute, and when it did, it spun me. When the gas finally took a hold.
7: A little hesitation in your acceleration there,
19: that's right? That's right, yes.
7: Well, Jimmy, we're mighty sorry. You provided the folks out here with some wonderful spectacles, some wonderful sport in past years. We don't record. And by the way, I think it was only the fact that the boys had to slow down a little bit that kept the breaking one that you was out on for a certain number of laps several years ago.
19: I still have the record yet, huh?
7: Are you right? So, yeah. And are you
2: Gordon, can you hear me?
7: Right.
2: Tell Jimmy, I hate to ruin his day further, but he does not have the record.
7: I beg your pardon?
2: Tell Jimmy DeWald, he does not have the record. He just lost it.
7: I see. Okay.
2: Sam Hanks took it over.
7: Thank you very much. I understand. Sam Hanks just took it over, Jimmy.
19: Did he?
7: Yeah, that's too bad. Jimmy, you are okay. You weren't even kicking up, is that right?
19: No, not at all.
7: Well, I know that all your friends and admirers are going to be very glad to hear that. And are you going to try for a ride in one of these other cars?
19: Yes, I am. I'm looking right now.
7: Okay, we hope you can get a ride, Jimmy. Thanks a lot. Good luck.
19: Thank you.
7: Now back to Sid in the tower.
2: Okay, Gordon Graham, thank you very much. I didn't want Jimmy to go under any false illusions here. He still had that record, and then find out later and say he found out some misinformation from us here. Bob Veith in car number 7, the Bob Estes special, has come into the pits. Other pit stops have been made now recently by Johnny Parsons in car number 18, Jim Rathman in number 26, Tony Bettenhausen in 27, Don Freeland in car number 3. And the lap prize winnings at the end of 80 laps for 200 miles total as follows. We've had 4 leaders. Car number 12, Pat O'Connor, won $1,200 in lap prize money at the rate of $150 per lap. Car 52, Troy Ruttman, before leaving the event, won $450. Car 54, Paul Russo, won $3,600. And car number 9, Sammy Hanks, has now won $6,750. And now at the end of 80 laps, or 200 miles, here's Charlie Brockman with the official standings.
4: All right, Sid, and the first three cars are running on the same lap. First place is Sam Hanks in number 9. Second, number 54, Paul Russo. Third, number 26, Jim Rathman. Fourth, number 14, Freddie Agabation. Fifth, number 1, Jimmy Bryan. Sixth, number 6, Johnny Boyd. Seventh, number 73, Andy Linden. Eighth, number 48, Marshall T. Ninth, number 10, Johnny Thompson. 10th, number 7, Bob Veit. So quickly, here are those standings. Sam Hanks, number 9, first. Paul Russo, number 54, second. Jim Rathman, number 26, third. Freddie Agubation, number 14, fourth. Jimmy Bryan, number 1, fifth. Johnny Boyd, number 6, is sixth. Andy Linden, number 73, is seventh. Marshall Teague, number 48, is eighth. Johnny Thompson, number 10, is ninth. And Bob Veit, number 7, is 10th. Another new record. The speed for 200 miles, 135.740 miles per hour, breaking the record set by Jimmy Bryan in 1954 of 134.225. That speed at the end of 200 miles, 135.740. Three cars were running in the same lap at the end of 200 miles. Sid?
18: All right, Charlie, fine. Thank you very much. Al Keller, officially from the hospital, is okay. He was on his 76th lap when he struck the southwest wall. The yellow light was on for a total of 5 minutes and 36 seconds. 5 minutes and 36 seconds. Daywall's accident took 12 minutes and 45 seconds under the yellow, and those have been the two yellow lights today. We've had new records at 75, 100, 125, 150, and 175 miles. We now have had the official 200-mile rundown. And, Charlie, I was busy checking something. We had a new track record there, too, did we not, at 200 miles?
4: Yes, we did, Sid. 135.740. And while I have it in a few seconds here, I might give another bit of information. Hanks, Russo, and Jim Rathman are running on the same lap. Agubation and Bryan are one lap behind. Johnny Boyd is two laps behind. And Linden, Teague, Veit, and Thompson are three or more laps behind. Sid?
18: All right, Charlie, we have some strangers that may become very familiar very soon. Now, fans, stay tuned for the greatest spectacle in racing. Bell Tower once again here in Indianapolis, and things are relatively quiet as they can be at the Speedway on race day. As you know, we're having a very thrilling race and a safe one so far. And now for our many friends from coast to coast and around the world, I'd like to present the Honorable Harold W. Handley, the governor of our great state of Indiana. Governor Handley, welcome to our broadcasting booth.
20: Well, thank you, Sid, and greetings from the Hoosier State to all our friends throughout the world. I am taking this opportunity at this time, Sid, to make you a Sagamore of the Wabash. That's quite an honorary degree here in our great Hoosier state of Indiana, as you well know. There are many men in politics as well as in music and on the stage, and men of importance throughout the world who've been recipients of this degree, Sagamore of the Wabash. And of course, you know, Sid, it's an old Indian tribe, and Indians known for their endurance and their strength. And believe me, it takes a kind of endurance and strength to last out one of these races, and it takes a great deal of endurance on your part to handle the broadcast as long as you do. You've been giving a plug to Indiana for so many years over this Coast to Coast network, so we're very appreciative, and I think you're probably one Hoosier whose voice has been heard more times and by more millions than any other Hoosier. So congratulations, Sid. We're very happy to give you this award.
18: Governor, thank you very much. I was born here in Indianapolis, and this is the greatest thrill I've received from my state, and I sincerely appreciate it.
20: Well, it's a great race, it's a great broadcast, and of course you always do a great job. So once again, greetings to all our friends from the great Hoosier state of Indiana, and we want to invite them all to attend the race someday if they never made it, because
18: we'll move out here and we'll expand the state line.
20: We'll be happy to do that too. Tax-free Indiana, right?
18: Thank you very much, Governor Handley. I'm very thrilled. This is a great thrill for me on my 10th year broadcast. Thank you, sir. Right. That was the Honorable Harold W. Handley, Governor of Indiana, and I am now, I guess, a Kentucky Colonel, huh? Wonderful. Now here's Luke Walton in the center pit, back to the race. Luke?
21: Bill, car number 31, driven by Bill Cheeseburg, just drove into the pits here, and the pit crew, Joe Scopa, Fred DeOrion, Arnold Edgar, Bill Wheeler, and Larry Caruso, began refueling the car, and all of a sudden the gas tank started leaking, and the fuel was coming out onto the pavement, and then they started pushing the car into the garage area. Here is Bill Cheeseburg to tell us what was the matter. Bill?
22: Well, we've had the fuel leak since the first lap, and it finally got so bad it got on the rear wheels and you couldn't steer it.
21: What caused that fuel leak?
22: They had the tank off yesterday and rebuilt it. Maybe they left something loose or something split on it.
21: This is your first race in the 500 miles.
22: Yeah, I wish you were ready to go out this way.
21: Well, what now? You're going to try to get a relief job?
22: If I can.
21: Well, I hope you get that relief job, Bill, and you did a swell job of driving that car number 31.
22: Thank you.
4: Now back to the tower and Sid Collins.
18: All right, Luke, we only have a couple of rookies left now. We have Don Evans and Eddie Sachs and Mike McGill. We've lost Elmer George and Bill Cheeseburg for the Great Star Commercial Rookie of the Year Award, which is given to the rookie who does the best job here during the entire month of May in his attitude and his time trials and also in the race. So these boys are still out here, Mike McGill, Eddie Sachs, and Don Edmonds, and thus far, Eddie Sachs has done the best job both in the qualifications and in the running of the race. At the end of 200 miles, there were 24 cars still left in the race. Out of the running were cars number 55, 23, 52, 8, 83, 57, and 16. Driven by Elmer George, Eddie Russo, Troy Ruttman, Roger Ward, Jimmy DeWalt, Ed Elysian, Al Keller, and now Bill Cheeseburg. And you friends out there in Arizona land, we're very sorry that you've lost one of your boys. Great champion Jimmy Bryan is still in. Bill's from Tucson, Arizona, and his fans listening over KTKT. You just heard him speak. Bill Cheeseburg, whom I think we'll see a great deal more of here in Indianapolis. 29 years old, about 196 pounds, a real healthy, chunky guy who can handle the job out here, standing 6'1 and a half. And we hate to see Bill leave, but that's the part of this race, and the boys are still rolling. Pat O'Connor and Ed Elysian, or rather Chuck Wyant, have made pit stops in the last few moments. We have 24 cars out of 33 still running. Now, one of the reasons Bill Frosch mentioned to you, the cars were hitting it rather close to the white line as they negotiated that southwest turn. Well, one of the reasons perhaps is because the engine this year is smaller than the previous years, and they can't get quite as much speed going down the straightaway where they used to make most of their time. So to get the average speed for the lap, which has been equivalent to past years, in fact, as you know by the record here, higher than past years, they must cut down lower and make the turn faster. Maybe that's why they're trying to grab a little bit of that dirt down there and take a little extra chance without spilling. The only one who has spilled so far into the white line, as Bill Frosch described it to us, was Al Keller on the southwest turn. The favorite groove of a driver is near the outside wall, it's smoother there, and the stands, the grandstands, reduce the wind interference to a minimum. You know, when you think back, maybe some of you came here years and years ago, when this track was built, there were 3,000 hitching posts for horses and buggies, and there's not a single hitching post left. But there are certainly thousands of automobiles in the infield today. You can't see a blade of grass. And there are over 180,000, close to 200,000 fans taking up every single seat in this area. And you can write for seats now for next year's 500, write to the Indianapolis Motor Speedway for an order blank. Now here again is Charlie Brockman.
4: Said Sam Hanks at the end of 95 laps, and he's running now in his 96th lap, was leading Paul Russo by 25 and a half seconds. 25 and a half seconds is the lead that Sam Hanks is holding over Paul Russo, and Sam next time around will complete 96 laps. So Sam has increased his lead to almost a half lap. Sid?
18: All right, Charlie, thank you very much. Sammy Hanks still in the lead, and a great champion he would be. And we have running second, Paul Russo. Jim Raffa moving up in the pack, as Charlie just reported to you. Fans, you might think about this for a moment. Throughout the U.S. and Canada, about 7.5 million automobile radios are tuned to our broadcast. And if you realize that if each individual motorist drives carefully, all 7.5 million of you can pass through this day without a fatal accident. It depends entirely on you. The noise is terrific where our boys are located, right on the turns, on the north and east and northwest, southeast and southwest, 27 on the back stretch, and our three men right in the pits, and even up here in the tower, and Floyd Davis can hear the noise back in the Gasoline Alley garage area location of his, too. The noise doesn't seem to bother the drivers too much, though, but the vibration does, they tell us. It's kind of a vacuum around the car, and they can't hear the noise. When they come in, there's tremendous jiggling all day long, gets them so they can't hear for a long, long time. One winner failed to collect a single lap prize in the history of this event. Back in 1928, the lap prize fund was short by $5,000, and the lap money was gone by the time Louis Meyer took the lead in the 187th lap and won the race. And we have a new track record at 90 laps or 225 miles, a new record of 135.444 miles per hour, set by Sam Hanks. The old record was set in 1954 by Jack McGrath, in the Hinkle Special of 133.637, so we're almost 2 miles per hour faster. And now, Charlie, if you will, let's run down the official standing at the end of 90 laps for 225 miles.
4: Sid, first I want to ask a question. Russo has not made a pit stop recently, has he? We've had no report of a pit stop. That means that Paul is falling back, and Jim Rathman has moved into second place and is only 5 seconds behind Sam Hanks. We got our tip-off on that when we were checking on Rathman and Russo and saw that they were both running in the same lap, and Rathman was running ahead of Russo, so he had to be in second place, and we just saw Sam Hanks' crew signal their driver that he's running 5 seconds ahead of Jim Rathman, who is second. So in first, at the end of 90 laps, is Sam Hanks in number 9. Second, number 26, Jim Rathman. Third, number 54, Paul Russo. Fourth, number 14, Freddie Agabation. Fifth, number 1, Jimmy Bryan. Sixth, number 5, Jimmy Reese. Seventh, number 73, Andy Linden. Eighth, number 48, Marshall Teague. Ninth, number 7, Bob Bite. And 10th, number 43, Eddie Johnson. And the speed again was 135.444, and that is a new track record breaking Jack McGrath's old record. And the top four cars are running in the same

0: said Paul Russo and Carpenter before the Novi special did make another pit stop. It was just about the time that you were talking with Governor Hanley in the control tower. He came into the pit, changed the both front tires and the right rear, took on fuel, and went back out. And that was the period where he fell behind from the second place position that he'd held previously. So it is the second pit stop during that time that has caused the change in the standings. That's the story from South Bend, now, like I said, in the tower.
1: Fine, thank you very much, Greg. Now back to the garage area. Let's see who Floyd Davis has standing with him.
2: Well, thank you, Sid. I have Al Keller, the driver of car 16, who just spun and hit the wall down here in the southwest turn. Al, you're from Greenacre, Florida, is that right?
3: Greenacre City, Florida, yes, sir.
2: Well, Al, what happened to you down there? Could you give us a little information about what happened?
3: Well, I was coming under a car going in the south turn, and we were both coming down pretty fast, and when I got down to the corner to put on the brakes to slow down just a little bit to go around them, I had no brakes. I got in the loose stuff, spun, hit the wall, and pretty well demolished the car.
2: No damage to you?
3: No, thank goodness for that.
2: Well, Al, I know that wasn't the way you expected to finish, but we're certainly glad to see you here. And I know your many friends are. Well, that'll be all from now, from here, Sid. Back to you in the tower.
1: Okay, Floyd, we're kind of interested in Al Keller's car because his and Jack Turner's were the only two cars entered the race that had engines on the right side and the drivers sitting to the left. Otherwise, the drivers are normally sit to the right here and the drive shaft comes back on the left. So Al Keller didn't make out too well with that one. Of course, it wasn't the fault of that particular mechanism. And Jack Turner is still running in the race. Now we have the Bill Cheeseburg out of the race, Al Keller, Ed Elysian, Jimmy DeWalt, Roger Ward, Troy Ruttman, Eddie Russo, and Albert George, for a total of 8 cars out of the race, and 25 cars still running. Charlie?
4: Sid, I missed as you were going over that review of the cars out of the race. I just saw them pushing Eddie Johnson's number 43. I don't know whether you mentioned him or not, but he is out of the race. They just pushed him down the pit driveway and into the garage area. He was running in the top 10, doing a nice job, and he is out of the race. And that is a tough break for Eddie, and I know all his fans in Cuyahoga Falls, Ohio are sorry to hear about that. But Eddie's all right. He just went out of the race with some sort of mechanical difficulty. Sid?
1: No, I didn't have that one, Charlie. Thanks for checking it for me. He was a 1950 midget champion at Sportsman's Park in Cleveland, Ohio. And many of his friends are listening, I know, over WSRS in Cleveland. And he was born in Richmond, Virginia. WXGI down that way carries our broadcast as well. This boy operates two trucks hauling steel between Cleveland and New York, and I guess he'll go back to hauling some more steel between now and next May 30th. And Eddie will be back with us, I know. He started here in 1952, was first alternate in 1953, was first alternate again in 1954, finished 13th in 1955, and last year started 32nd. He's had pretty bad luck here at the Speedway as far as finishes are concerned. Now for a brief 30 seconds, if you can, Jimmy Boy, come in from the northwest turn. Jim Shelton.
0: Okay, Sid, I just wanted to report that Paul Russo really recovered from something that could have been bad here. He cut down to the inside, went onto the socks, and came back on the track without any trouble at all. Clouds of rubber now are forming up here, and yours truly and my engineer, we look like we're getting ready for a masquerade party. Back to you, Sid.
1: Okay, Jim, thank you very much for that report up there. I want to thank our good friend George Thorpe, WBCG, down in Miami, Florida, for carrying the broadcast in Coral Gables for his telegram. John Box, the KRUX in Phoenix, Arizona, Riverside, California, Russ Barnett and Bill Moody at KPRO, and Frank Pollock over in Phoenix, Arizona as well for their congratulatory telegrams we've been receiving. Now, fans, we'll give 10 seconds for station identification, then be back here at the Speedway. This is the Indianapolis Motor Speedway Network. Back in the control tower once again, and standing alongside me, one of Mr. Anton Holman's personal guests here for the Speedway. The Duke and Duchess of Manchester are here this year, and here is the Duke of Manchester. Very, very happy to have you in Indianapolis.
5: Well, this is one of the most wonderful shows I've ever seen in my life. It's the biggest thrill I've ever seen anywhere.
1: You know, Jack Holliday, who brought you up here, has been a great race fan and friend of ours for a long time, too, Duke. You're in the U.S. for what reason at the present time? Not just to see our race.
5: Oh, well, that's one of the most important things. But actually, I'm going down to San Francisco and then do some deep sea fishing.
1: Are you going to attend a conference here at Purdue University as well before you leave the state?
5: I've already done that. I finished that one.
1: That was the agriculture conference, yeah. Up that way. You are a representative of Kenya Colony, they tell me, in East Africa.
5: That's right.
1: Anything like this in Africa at all, Duke?
5: Well, we had a race the other day, which I think was even tougher than this. And it was 3,200 miles around Africa, and it took them 4.5 days. and out of the 64 cars that started, only 9 finished.
1: Automobile racing around Africa?
5: Yeah.
1: Is that right? That's really quite a road race, isn't it?
5: Certainly is.
1: Jungle race, I suppose.
5: Well, you've got all sorts of weather to contend with. You've got mountains and hills and deserts and rain and mud and everything else.
1: Well, that's very interesting. We're so happy you stopped by to talk to your friends here in the States and around the world, and perhaps they're hearing you back in England now.
5: It's very nice of you to say, and thank you very much, Dave.
1: Yes, sir. Nice to have you. The Duke of Manchester, a guest of Mr. Anton Tony Hallman. Now back to the South Pits once again, and here is Greg Smith.
6: Thank you, sir. We just wanted to relay this information that both the Bolt Seal Pass cars, that's number 14 with Aggravation behind the wheel, number 6 and Johnny Boy, made pit stops, let's say, within the last 5 minutes or so. And the one that Aggravation made was a quick one indeed. I don't know whether it will have any bearing on the standing. But both Boyd and Aggravation have made pit stops and are now back out in the race. That's the story from here. Now back to the tower.
4: Well, the lap prize winnings, the end of 100 laps, still, of course, included the only four leaders we've had thus far today. Car number 12, and this will remain the same unless Pat O'Connor takes the lead again, $1,200. Troy Ruttmans will always remain the same because he's left the field, $450. Paul Russo, $3,600, who may get back into contention. And Sammy Hanks has now won $9,750. Last year, over $19,000 was received by the winner, Pat Flaherty, for lap prize money. Johnny Parsons has come into the pit in car number 18, a Sumar special, to add fuel and change three tires in 32 seconds. And Freddie Aggravation in car number 14 of O'Seal Fast was in the pits as well, as Greg Smith just reported to you. Now, if Charlie doesn't have any further standings, let's see how Bernie Herman is doing out there on the backstretch. Bernie, how's the sun?
7: Okay, sir, back here in Washington, very interesting duels between Brian, later on Jimmy Reese coming around. And of course, sometimes, the fellas are currently in the top 10. Bettenhausen looking back, and at one time, there was a photographer down here taking pictures, and not an official photographer, just a photographer, looks like he's from Texas. He has a hat, and Bettenhausen took a little bit of time to wave to him. Of course, it might be just some of the calisthenics that some of the drivers do as they get here in the backstretch. It could be. I don't know for sure, but it's a lot of fun. Back to you, Sid.
4: All right, Bernie, thank you very much, and let's switch on down to your lap now, to the southeast turn, see what Bob Rhodes is up to down there.
8: Okay, sitting here in the southeast turn, it's a pretty steady race right now. We might mention it's a beautiful day. We have thousands of fans across the track and on our also off to our left, and they're getting pretty well taken to the hot sun. We've noticed that Paul Russo, earlier in the race, was taking this the southeast turn, coming into a real low, almost on the grass when he was trying to catch up some time. However, the last few laps, he's going pretty high. Most of the cars seem to be riding right now, not quite so low to that line. It's, as I said, a pretty steady race. We mentioned one thing, Marshall Teague, has been mentioned too many times this afternoon in that car of his, that Sumar, number 48. Rode a long time here this afternoon by himself. He was out there all by himself for many, many laps, and he's riding in a group. And he's riding a mighty nice and steady race. It seems to us at this point that Sam Hanks is having a real easy race. He's driving it easy, and Russo seems to be working a little harder than Novi. Well, that's it from the southeast, Sid. Now back to you.
4: All right, Bob, thank you. Mechanics report the car number 83, driven by Ed Elysian, just for your further information, dropped out of the race because of a broken timing gear. And car number 8, driven by Roger Ward, was forced out because of supercharger trouble. Those are the official reasons for those two cars leaving the pack. Thanks to Paul Helms, Jr. and Bill Schrader, the Helms Athletic Foundation, Great Sports Foundation in Glendale, California, for their telegram. They're rooting for Sam Hanks. Now stay tuned for the greatest spectacle in racing. Back here in the control tower once again, the race is running smoothly. The green flag is out, and here are the standings at the end of 100 laps, or 250 miles. Come in, Charlie.
9: Sid, Sam Hanks, the leader of the race, is now in the pits, and he has a lap lead over Jim Rathman. So if Rathman can come by before Hanks can get back into the race, Jim Rathman will go in the first place. At the end of 100 laps, it was Sam Hanks in car number 1, or car number 9, in first place. And we're waiting for Rathman to come by, keeping an eye on Rathman. Rathman is running second in car number 26. In third, it's car number 14, Freddie Aggravation. In fourth, car number 1, Jimmy Bryan. Here comes Rathman, and he is going by just as Sam Hanks is leaving the pit driveway after a very fast pit stop, and Jim Rathman now goes into first place with Sam Hanks right behind him. So Sam is in second place after his second pit stop. All right, continuing down with the standings, in fifth place, car number 5, Jimmy Reese. Sixth, number 73, Andy Linden. Seventh, number 54, Paul Russo. Eighth, number 48, Marshall Teague. Ninth, number 7, Bob Byth. And 10th, number 6, Johnny Boy. Repeating quickly those standings, Hanks in 9 is first, Rathman in 26 is second, Agabation in 14 is third, Jimmy Bryan in number 1 is fourth, Jimmy Reese in number 5 is fifth, Andy Linden in number 73 is sixth, Paul Russo in number 54 is seventh, Marshall Teague in number 48 is eighth, Bob Byth in number 7 is ninth, and Johnny Boyd in number 6 is 10th. And Jim Rathman now leads over Sam Hanks, I believe. We're looking for Sam. Sam has about a half straightaway to gain to get that lead back. And he wants to know what lap he is on right now. He was signaling as he went by the pits just now. All right, the speed at the end of 100 laps, or 250 miles, 135.296, and that breaks the old record set by Bill Vukovich in 1954 of 133.726. The speed 135.296. Rathman has completed 110 laps, so Sam Hanks also has completed 110, and is in second. You'll notice that Paul Russo fell down into the standings because of his second pit stop. We have some information on that, Sid. At approximately 90 laps, Hanks had a lap lead over Rathman and Russo, 2-lap lead over Agabation, 3-lap lead over Bryan, Reese, and Linden, a 4-lap lead over Marshall Teague, and 5 or more lap lead over Bob Byth in 10th. But right now, Jim Rathman is leading by just about a half straightaway over Sam Hanks, and we'll get some timing on that and be back with you in a moment. Sid?
1: All right, Charlie, thank you. And something very unusual. This is the most amazing day, the extra pace lap we have because of the accident on the backstretch with Albert George and Eddie Russo, and then these new records being broken, and all of Bill Vukovich's records that still stand from now on through the end of the race and could be broken very easily. And the surprising thing to me is that Jim Rathman has worked his way up in this pack in the last row. No man has ever won this 500-mile race starting the last row. And Jim Rathman, very well now, is getting himself into contention and could do it. Many drivers have won from the pole position, and today a lot of fans thought that Pat O'Connor might win. Of course, he still may from the pole position. Back in 1930, Billy Arnold did it. In 1923, Tommy Milton. In 22, Jimmy Murphy. In 1938, Floyd Roberts. In 1953, Bill Vukovich. And last year, Pat Flaherty from the pole position. Andy Linden now going into his pit, and directly in front of us, Gene Hartley going into his. Linden is down to the south pit in Greg Smith's area, and Gene Hartley right in front of us here in Luke Walton's position. If anything unusual happens, they will pass it along to us. A car owner who is very well liked around the country, has done a great amount for racing, has just stopped by our broadcasting booth, as we invited him to do, because he's a good friend of all of us here in racing. And for the first year in about 10 years, the J.C. Agajanian Inn Automobile has not qualified for the 500. But still, the fine sportsman that Aggie is, he is taking it with a smile, and he is right here. And here's the yellow flag, Aggie. I'll have to hold back on the introduction. The yellow flag is out, boys. Where is it? Down the main stretch. Jim Shelton, can you see it?
10: Sid, I can see it, but I cannot identify this car. It spun in, hit the wall just at the start of the main stretch. He is now, let me get the glasses on him, Sid, and I'll be right back with you.
1: Okay, do that. Don't make any mistake. You're getting the wrong car now. So we'd rather take a couple of extra seconds. I know you fans would, too. I'll hold back our guest here. I know he'll be glad to wait until we get all the information for you. We can see out of the control tower about 350 to 400 yards up the main stretch. There's a car sideways. It looks to be yellow, and that's about all the help I can give you now, yellow or white from here. 89 is our first bit of information, which could make it Al Herman, but we're not going to make it definite until we find out. We have about five people putting glasses on this car. The first to report was car number 89, which is the Dunn Engineering Special. Spinning against the wall on the turn, Jim Shelton has it now. Jimmy, pick it up.
10: Sid, there are two cars there, but I am awfully sorry. I can't make out either one of them. There's something out on the track in addition to those cars, but I believe it's the hood off of one of the cars. I cannot make out either car, and I'm awfully sorry. And
1: okay, Jim, let's cut into you. Charlie Brockman had the glasses out here. He thinks he knows who they are. Charlie?
9: Sid, it is car number 89 driven by Al Herman and car number 77 driven by Mike McGill. They are at the north end of the straightaway, and there's a big piece of material out on the track. I don't know whether it is a piece out of the wall or whether it is a piece off one of the cars. It's down here on the northern part of the straightaway. They got into trouble coming out of the northwest turn. It's car number 89 driven by Al Herman and car number 77 driven by Mike McGill. And a piece of the car is out on the track. A piece of the car is on the track.
4: of one of the two cars. So that's the only information I have. I'll go back and take another look through the glass and see if I can find out any more.
11: Fine, that'll be great if you'll do that, please, Charlie. This is the one little blind spot we have because the car is sideways here on the main stretch just north of us from the control tower, and Jim Shelton couldn't see it because it came out of that northwest turn, but we'll get a few boys with glasses on it and have the information for you. Mike McGill from Haddonfield, New Jersey, in the Dayton Steel Foundry Special, a rookie driver, leaving only two rookies left in this race, Eddie Sachs and Don Edmonds, and Al Herman from Center Valley, Pennsylvania, driving the Don Engineering Special. Al Herman is the boy who last year had the accident right in front of us here when the old Pagoda was here, and we jumped back on a reflex action because he hit the retainer wall right by the starting line. Al has had some bad luck. He was the Rookie of the Year, however, in 1955, and we'll check to see the physical condition of both drivers when we get it for you officially. Eastern Stock Car Champion in 1950 was Mike McGill, running his first race here in Indianapolis. Now, while we find out some more about this accident, Aggie, if you'll sit down, I know you're used to hectic activity in racing. So far, aside from that particular situation, I was going to say it's been a very safe race today, and probably will still be if these boys are uninjured. What is your impression? Is this one of the better races in Indianapolis?
12: Good. I'm more excited today than I've ever been since I've been coming here. This is terrific. I've watched all the cars and all the drivers out there. I've never seen a spectacle like this before. All the new improvements are to better the show. You know, the new pits we have in here are terrific. The boys are getting in and out of the pit. With record time, I understand Sam Hanks' pit stop was only 44 seconds. That's the fuel, tires, and all. And now the new the tires have certainly held up. There's no tire failure. The drivers are going just as fast as they can.
11: Well, it's a wonderful day for racing, too, Aggie. We're awfully sorry there isn't an Agaginian special in this lineup. You coming back next year?
12: I sure am, said. I'm going to build a new car. I was just talking with Governor Hanley upstairs, and he's... I promised him that I'd have a new car here for the next year's race.
11: We'll look forward to seeing you, and also good luck in Monza, Italy, with your driver, Johnny Parsons, over there.
12: I sure will, Sid. Thank you. We'll need the good luck.
11: Right, Aggie. Thanks for stopping by, and I hope your friends in California and around the country enjoyed hearing you today, too. Here's the official report on the main stretch north of the starting line. Car 77, driven by Mike McGill, struck the outside retaining wall. And car 89, Al Herman, the driver, struck car 77. The yellow light is still on. The boys are holding position, which leaves Sam Hanks in the lead at the present time. Well, it's been a safe and sane day. We hope it stays that way here in Indianapolis. We've had four leaders, Pat O'Connor, Troy Ruttman, Paul Russo, and Sam Hanks since the 36th lap. And Sam is still bearing down, trying to get that elusive win, being the veteran here at the Speedway. Now, fans, stay tuned for the greatest spectacle in racing.
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11: Back in Indianapolis once again, here in the control tower, this is Sid Collins from the world's greatest race course, and the race is getting greater and greater all the time. We're checking down the timers and scores for the official lap standing and the positions of the leaders at this time. We've had another guest stop by who really knows fast tempo, so we'll tie that in with speed as best we can. The great band leader that you all know, both in our states and around the world, Woody Herman. Welcome to Indianapolis.
15: Thanks, Sid. It's real wonderful being here.
11: You come back every single year for this race, don't you?
15: This is my third trip, and I'm really loving it.
11: How was the great 500 festival dance last night?
15: Well, the first invitational ball was a real gasser.
11: Well, then we have some of that out here, too, you know, in the gasoline alley area. Do you have a favorite in today's race, Woody?
15: Well, no, all these guys look real good, and they're certainly setting a tremendous pace. Records are being shattered every moment.
11: That's right. Ever since they took over here with the first record, it was broken at 75 miles. We've had records ever since that time, and Sam Hanks has set most of them. Woody, I hope you come back to see us again in Indianapolis. We're always glad to have you. I know your friends around the world enjoy hearing from you, too.
15: Well, thanks, Sid. You know I'll be back next year.
11: Where's the next stop? Let's get a big crowd for you.
15: Well, we'll be at Dayton tonight. I'm going to have to do a little driving myself.
11: Dayton tonight and where tomorrow?
15: Then we start moving east.
11: Okay, have a good time. Thanks very much. Welcome to Annapolis. Right. That was Woody Herman. Thank you, Al. Now down to Luke Walton in the center pits. Luke, come in.
7: Out of the race is Eddie Sachs, Ed, and here's Eddie to tell us what was the matter with his car, Eddie.
16: Oh,
7: what was the matter with the car, Eddie?
16: Oh, well, I don't hear too well now. The fuel pump, I guess, gave up first, and then it caused one of the pistons to collapse in the engine.
7: You going to drive relief?
16: Yes. Sam Hanks' crew, they're running second in the race, just asked me about staying relief for them.
7: Okay, thank you very much, Eddie. Now back to the tower and Sid Collins.
11: All right, Luke, and now to Charlie Brockman, if we can, and see what else he picked up with those glasses, and also any other bits of information about the accident, Charlie.
4: Sid, it's very difficult because they're located almost a quarter of a mile away, and the sun is shining right in her eyes, but they are pulling the cars off with wreckers. The cars don't appear to be too badly damaged. However, I cannot tell too well from my position, and so I'd hesitate to make any statement as to the damage of the car. But from our angle, it also looks like some part of the outside guardrail, perhaps one of the gates that they put in to plug up the openings there for the crossover for the civilian traffic, is also damaged. And Jim Rathman is still leading over Sam Hanks, and they are nearing the 120 lap mark, and we'll have more on that a little bit later on. We're going to take another run down to the timers and scores and check on it, Sid.
11: Fine, Charlie, I wish you'd do that. Running now in fourth position is Jimmy Reese in car number 5, the Hoyt Machine Special. And in fifth spot, Freddie Aggravation. Aggravating Aggravation is out here pressing these boys every single year for the 11th year this time. The 11th consecutive, as a matter of fact, the only driver in the race and in contemporary racing to ever drive, qualify for this many consecutive races. He's from Walnut Creek, California. And you friends listening out that way over KROW in Oakland and KTRB in Modesto, his hometown, I'll be glad to know that Freddie is still running here in the Bozeal fast car. Now at the end of 110 laps, here are the leaders, Charlie.
4: 275 miles, 110 laps. In first place, it's car number 26, Jim Rathman. Second, car number 9, Sam Hanks. Third, car number 1, Jimmy Bryan. Fourth, car number 5, Jimmy Reese. Fifth, car number 14, Freddie Aggravation. Sixth, car number 73, Andy Linden. 7th, car 54, Paul Russo. 8th, car 7, Bob Veith. 9th, car number 89. That's ironic because Al Herman got into the top 10 before hitting the wall, and he did the same thing last year, if you'll recall. He was moving well up into the field when he had an accident right in front of us here in the old pagoda. In 10th position, car number 48, Marshall T. So quickly, those standings again. First, number 26, Rathman. Second, number 9, Hanks. Third, number 1, Bryan. Fourth, number 5, Reese. Fifth, number 14, Aggravation. Sixth, number 73, Linden. Seventh, number 54, Russo. Eighth, number 7, Veith. Ninth, number 89, Herman. And 10th, number 48, Teague. And of course, you must remember that Al Herman now is out of the top 10 because he is also out of the race. The average speed, it's picked up a bit. The speed was 136.242 miles per hour. That breaks the old record set in 1954 by Bill Vukovich. The record was 133.815. The new speed, 136.242. Cars 9 and 26 are in the same lap. Bryan and Reese are a lap behind, and Aggravation is 2 laps behind. And there goes the green flag, and here again is Sid Collins.
11: And as the roar of the engine picks up again, we throw you back to the most quiet part of the track, which is still as noisy as can be, to the garage area, where Floyd Davis stands by with another interview. Come in, Floyd.
2: Yes, Sid, I have Freddie Aggravation, the driver of car number 14, standing right here. He just went out of the race a few moments ago. Freddie, we're glad to see you in good shape, and certainly unhappy to see you out of the race. Tell us how the ride was, what happened.
10: Well, the ride was fine. We're running third spot, holding it down real good, trying to get some tire mileage, too. And all of a sudden, I got some fuel on my leg, so I brought the car in right away. Fortunately, I did because it caught fire in the pits as I stopped. And, of course, the CO2 men put it out right away, and I got pretty well drenched with the fuel on my way in, but I had the fire repellent clothes on, so we didn't catch fire ourselves. Everything is real fine.
2: Well, Freddie, you looked real good shape. Did you continue on?
10: Oh, yeah. Heck, we weren't having any trouble there. We're good for good 200 laps with no trouble at all.
2: Well, Freddie, thanks for coming up here.
10: Thank you, Floyd.
2: You were driving a terrific race out there. Now back to the tower, Sid Collins.
11: All right, Floyd, thank you for a very fine interview. And, of course, Freddie's been one of our favorites here for a long, long time. He won the Northern California Midget title four times, been racing here since 1947 when he came in ninth, and has always found winning the 500 is something he has not been able to do, but knowing Freddie as we do, perhaps he'll be back next year. The chances are pretty good that he will. The Bose Seal Fast Special this year, car number 14, marked Freddie Agabation off your chart, and that means 12 cars are out of the race. Mike McGill sustained a back injury, but apparently is not in serious condition. That's the official word from the medical director here at the Speedway in the hospital. We've had Johnny Boyd now in the pits, and Don Edmonds still out there. Edmonds is a rookie driver. Tony Bettenhausen came in to add fuel and change three tires in 3 minutes and 56 seconds. Now Charlie has some timing on a Longines timer.
4: Said Jim Rathen now leads Sam Hanks by 5.5 seconds. So that is, when you see Rathen going into the turn, Hanks is coming by the starting line. There just went Rathen, and now here comes Sam Hanks crossing the starting line. So it's that close this late in the race. Eddie Sachs is out of the race, and we just had an interview with him down in the pit area with Luke Walton. Sid?
11: Eddie Sachs had on the black panel on his Schmidt Special, there's bolted over the tachometer, heat indicator, oil pressure instruments, a little bright red sign that said, go, go, go. And Eddie is one of these rookies who's just full of confidence. In fact, he might be considered by some as being immodest, but really he has plenty of confidence, and he said that he was going to win this race today as a rookie. Well, he is not going to win the race today as a rookie or otherwise, but we feel that Eddie will certainly be back with us in years to come. In car number 88, the Schmidt Special today, Eddie's from Allentown, Pennsylvania, and won the Gabriel Trophy this year for the most improved driver in the United States Auto Club. Actually, it's a 1956 seasonal trophy. Jimmy Reese came into the pit in car number 5 to add fuel and change four tires in 57 seconds. Bob Byth had just come out of the pit in car number 7, changing four tires, adding fuel in 45 seconds. And Pat O'Connor, as well, added fuel and changed three tires. Now to the center pit, we're going to pick up Luke Walton, who is standing by with some information about Al Herman. Luke, come in.
17: Sid, we have Al Herman right here in person. We're mighty happy to have him standing next to us, although we're sorry to see him out of the race. But after that accident, we're happy to have him right here next to us. Al, what happened down there in the corner?
18: Well, Mike McGill, Jimmy Bryan, and myself have been running a lot, sort of a lot pretty close. And coming off the number 4 corner, Mike come off a little high and got in trouble and hit the wall. And in the outside wall, and I tried to get as far away from him as possible by driving down to the wall on the inside, means we were running so close together in case he would bounce back across the racetrack. And as he was hitting the wall, I decided to get a car, accelerate a little bit to try to get away from there. I guess up close to the wall, there must be a little bit of fine dirt that the car slow up there. And I believe one of my rear wheels broke traction, and when it did, it just spun me.
17: How you feeling right now, Al? You okay?
18: I'm glad to be here.
17: I'm mighty glad to have you out there, too. I'm not out of the race, but out of that car. Have you been over to the hospital for your medical check?
18: No, I'm going over there now.
17: Thanks very much, and do you plan on doing any relief driving?
18: Oh, I don't think so. I think hitting one wall a year is enough.
17: Thank you very much, Al. Now back to the tower and Sid Collins.
11: Thank you, Luke, and nice to hear from Al Herman. I hope his fans enjoyed hearing from him, knowing he's okay. Now stay tuned for the greatest spectacle in racing. Sid Collins back in the control tower at the Speedway once again, and last year's prize total amounted to $282,052, and this year may be the first year that some winner will take home almost $100,000. In addition, lots of other prizes go to the winner here. The John Hobbs 250-mile trophy, the Wynn Oil Company's Diamond Set of Lapel Pins, the L. Strauss & Company trophy, the Motor Age trophy, the Bardock Brothers Ringmaster Award of the Beautiful Diamond Ring, Black & Decker's Refacing Shop, beg your pardon, deluxe tool chest from the Bingham Herbrand Corporation, Arc Welders from Marquette Manufacturing, Dick Miller's Men's Store, Wabash, Indiana. Again, we'll present a wardrobe valued at $1,000 to the winner of the race, and they'll go up there in Wabash, Indiana in about a week or less and pick it up, and the public's invited to be on hand in Wabash. The yellow light was on for 10 minutes and 45 seconds due to the Mike McGill, Al Herman mishap. 10 minutes, 45 seconds. We had 5 minutes, 36 seconds for Al Keller and Johnny Thompson, and 12 minutes, 45 seconds for Jimmy Daywalt. There are 19 cars now in the race. 19 cars now in the race. Another new track record has just been set at 300 miles, fans. at 120 laps or 300 miles. The new record is 134.355 miles per hour. 134.355. Another new track record. The old one was set by Bill Vukovich in 1954 of 132.104. So we're more than 2 miles per hour faster than the previous record set by the late Bill Vukovich. The standings officially at the end of 120 laps or 300 miles shows Jim Rathman in car number 26 to be first, Sam Hanks in car number 9 to be second, third Jimmy Reese in car number 5, fourth Andy Linden in number 73, fifth Paul Russo in 54, sixth car number 1, Jimmy Bryan, seventh Marshall Teague in car number 48, eighth car number 7, Bob Veith, ninth car number 6, Johnny Boyd, and tenth car number 22, Gene Hartley. Those are the first 10 officially at the end of 120 laps or 300 miles for a new track record of 134.355 miles per hour. 19 cars now left in the race. And Charlie, some more information.
9: The cars have now, the leader has now completed 130 laps. And Rathman and Hanks are running on the same lap. Russo and Reese are a lap behind, and Bryan is 2 laps behind. The standings, I think, have changed a little bit since the 120-lap mark. Sam Hanks appears to be gaining on Jim Rathman, and next time around, we'll get a check on the timing, Sid.
11: All right, Charlie, thank you very much. So it looks as though it may be a down-to-the-wire finish again here today. The weather is holding out beautifully. We had a few comments a couple of days ago from the weatherman saying there might be some thunder showers, but the sky is overcast, not much sun, not too hot, just perfect for racing, and certainly no sign whatsoever of any rain. Now, fans, stay tuned for the station identification from your individual station. This is the Indianapolis Motor Speedway Network. Back in the control tower once again, 13 cars out of the race at this time. Number 55, 23, 52, 8, 83, 57, 16, 31, 43, 14, 88, 89, and 77. And before you write me an answer letter about reading numbers, we have tried to, over these last 5 years of broadcasting to you on our network, take all the letters and suggestions you've had. And some people keep charts by numbers, some by names, so we mix them up for you. So everybody's happy, and we trust that you are. Here again is Charlie Brockman.
9: Said at the end of 132 laps, Jim Rathman was leading Sam Hanks by less than 3 seconds. And so Sam is closing the gap. There's an interesting sidelight. If either one of these two cars go into victory lane, it will not be the first time for their crews. George Sally was the chief mechanic for Lee Wallard when he won in 1951, and Frenchie Saroyes, who was down in the pit with George, also was on the Wallard crew. Down in the pit of Jim Rathman, Jack Beckley is the chief mechanic, and Jack was an assistant to Jim Travers and Frank Kuhn when Bill Vukovich won the second time. And today, Jim Travers and Frank Kuhn are working down in Beckley's pit. And so both of these pit crews are race-wise. They've been to the victory circle before. And so it's a very interesting duel right now between Jim Rathman and Sam Hanks. Pit stops could mean the difference, because Rathman has a few more miles right now on his rubber than does Sam. Sam made his pit stop, his last pit stop, more recently than Rathman, but they were within a few laps of each other, and so it's going to be a very, very close duel between these two and possibly any one of the top five. Sid?
11: All right, Charlie, thank you. Now, Bill Frosch calls in with something from the southwest turn. Bill, come in.
3: Something interesting down here. Paul Russo now is going to have to do a little maneuvering. If your figures are correct up there, he is a lap behind. He's going to have to do a little maneuvering to get around the so-called leader. So that's putting three of the top boys there. And as they come down here, it's a beautiful job of maneuvering in and out of these turns as the crowd's down here standing each time as they come down in here. The boys are really moving, and it's a great race from our vantage point. Now back to the tower.
11: Thank you, and let's keep our eyes very sharply peeled on all these very close duels we're having. Thank Les Glasgow of WACO in Waco, Texas for his wire. Harry Boyne, sports director WION in Ionia, Michigan. KEXO Grand Junction, Colorado, listening over the station there. In Hornell, New York, WLEA from Charlie Henderson. The Anna Broadcasting Company, WRAJ in Southern Illinois, in Joanna. John McCord, mercury dealer in Macon, Georgia, listening over WBML. And John Brazell, KANS in Wichita, Kansas.
1: The yellow caution light has been displayed a total of 29 minutes, 6 seconds at this point of the race. Charlie?
4: Sid, I just watched Jim Rathman and Sam Hanks down the main straightaway, and from our vantage point, we can see them all the way through the southwest and southeast turns. Came out of the turn on the southeast turn. Hanks was running right behind Rathman. And so we'll watch as they come around. It's going to be less than a minute, so we might stand by. It's a very close duel with Paul Russo, as Bill Spruce mentioned, running just ahead of these two boys. Our latest bulletin is that Russo is running 2 laps behind, and I think it's actually 1 lap and lacking just a few feet of being 2 laps. So they're going to be sailing down here in just a moment. So we'll watch for them because, and Sam Hanks and Rathman both are by Russo, and Sam Hanks is about 3 car lengths behind Rathman. And this is one of the closest races that we can recall at this point in the race. We're past the 130 lap mark. We're approaching the 140 or 350 miles. We're almost two-thirds over, and the boys are still within car length. So you couldn't have it any closer than that, Sid.
1: Well, this Jimmy Rathman is certainly an amazing driver. In the chiropractic special, car owned by Lindsay Hopkins, Jimmy Rathman, born in Los Angeles, now living in Miami and working in Atlanta, gives him a pretty diversified bit of living. And he's a boy who started in the 11th row here today. And we spoke with Lindsay Hopkins down in the pit area before we came up to our broadcasting booth this morning. And Lindsay said, well, we're going to do something today. We're going to be the first car to ever win this race from the last row. And I said, well, that would give us something to talk about. Little did I know how true those words were from both sides, because right now Jim Rathman has a good chance to win this race, and he will be making history if he does so. He drove last year to 20th position, starting in the front row, starting second, right in the middle, with a tremendous qualifying speed of 145. And now, Sam Hanks just came by. What was the standing at that time, Charlie?
4: Sam Hanks has just passed Jim Rathman and has gone into the lead. So Sam Hanks, who led for many laps from the 36th lap until he made his second pit stop, has now gone into the lead and is about 4 car lengths ahead of Rathman.
1: Well, this is kind of a duplication of last year with Flaherty and Hanks, only at that time Flaherty stayed in front of Hanks. This time it's Hanks right back there biting his teeth, gritting his gums, trying to get ahead as best he possibly can and hold it out there in his 12th race. The veteran of all the 500, Sammy Hanks, trying to keep that threat of Jim Rathman off his tail, and thus far he's succeeding it about 50% of the time. You have to do better than that, Sam. 51 will win. Stay tuned for the greatest spectacle in racing. Back in the control tower in Indianapolis once again, and Sam Hanks and Jim Rathman are keeping up that duel. Sammy Hanks in the Blonde Exhaust Special, car number 9, born in Columbus, Ohio, now living in Pacific Palisades, California. Fans listening over WCOL in Columbus and KBIG in Los Angeles, keeping up with the rest of the world on Sam Hanks' progress here in the Indianapolis 500. 20 cars left in this race, 13 are out. Rathman lead over Hanks is less than a second on the 133rd lap, and this is a tremendous race, a safe race. We've had 3 yellow lights for Jimmy Daywalt, Al Keller and Johnny Thompson's accident, and Al Herman and Mike McGill's. 29 minutes and 6 seconds, all the yellow lights we've had thus far. Here again is Charlie Buxton.
4: Sam Hanks seems to be pulling away from Jim Rathman. He just lapped Gene Hartley again, and now he has Hartley between himself and Rathman, and he leads now by just about 100 feet or a half second. We'll continue to watch and see if he can build up that lead. The way it looks right now, both drivers are going to need another pit stop, and so the pit stops could mean the difference. Sid?
1: Let us take a fast swing around our track now and see how the boys are faring. Let's start a little bit unorthodox up on the northeast turn. Robin Bright, how are you getting along?
10: Fine up here, Sid. We noticed the drivers up here are not driving as deeply into the turn as they did the first. There for a while, Paul Russo and many others were dropping way down below the white line and fighting hard. Now they seem to be taking it easy for a while, saving up a little bit for that last drive. That's about it from here, Seth. Back to you in the tower.
1: All right, let's swing around to your right to the northwest turn and Jim Shelton.
10: Everything's real fine. It's a great race. That's about all I can say at this time. They're doing a great job of driving today. Back to you, Seth.
1: All right, Jimmy, now down to the southwest turn and Bill Frosch.
19: Down here, Jimmy Bryan is the boy that's really fighting. He and Jimmy Reese are having quite a battle. I don't know their exact standing, but they might as well be leading the pack the way they're driving out here as they come in to this turn. Now back to the tower.
1: Okay, Bill, let's skip around to your right again, right around the track to Bob Rhodes in the southeast turn, Bob.
4: Right you are, Sid. We noticed just a few laps ago, it could have been over 5 or 6 laps ago, there were 6 cars between Rathman when he was in the lead and Sam Hanks. Within just a very, very minimum amount of laps. Sam has taken that lead once again. It's a tremendous thing and an inspiring thing to watch the great race these guys are driving this afternoon. That's about it from here, Sid. Back to you in the tower.
11: All right, now swing over to the back stretch and pick up Bernie Herman.
2: Okay, so here's where they really pour it down to the backstretch, and they have an open throttle to get them to turn down the northeast turn. The clusters aren't quite as thick as they were before because, of course, nearly half the cars are out of the race. Johnny Parsons came by himself, so did Tony Bettenhouse on the Novi number 27. We saw, of course, Rath and the Hanks together, and they're the ones that are dueling. As a matter of fact, when Hanks took over from Rath with a couple of laps ago, it happened right here on the backstretch. Just about 75 feet away from me. Fine place to watch a race, but really enjoying it. Now back to you, Sid, on the tower.
11: Well, we're glad you're enjoying it, Bernie, because we are too, and we hope that our 80 million listeners from coast to coast and around the world are enjoying the race as much as all of us are here broadcasting it for you. Incidentally, the Armed Forces Radio Service with shortwave a live account of the 500 again this year to our servicemen and women everywhere. Coverage originating to WRUL, Worldwide Broadcasting in New York, to Newfoundland, Greenland, Cuba, Puerto Rico, Canal Zone, Europe, Africa, the South Pole side of Little America, Antarctica. Los Angeles will be in the broadcast through WBIG to Pacific, Alaska, Japan, U.S., ships at sea. We're also going inside Germany and to Latin America for a translation into Spanish. Now again, with standings officially, here is Charlie Brockman.
4: All right, Sid, these are the standings at the end of 130 laps of 325 miles, and they are a bit antiquated because the race is now nearing the 140-lap mark. And the standings at 130 laps showed Jim Rathman in first place. But as you know, as we reported, Sam Hanks has passed Rathman and is now building up his lead. So we give you the standings at the end of 130 laps. Number 26, Rathman in first. Number 9, Hanks in second. Number 54, Paul Russo is third. Number 5, Jimmy Reed is fourth. Number 1, Jim Bryan is fifth. Number 73, Andy Linden, is 6th. Number 48, Marshall Teague, is 7th. Number 7, Bob Veith, is 8th. Number 6, Johnny Boyd, is 9th. And number 22, Gene Hartley, is 10th. So the standings over again quickly. Rathman, 26, is 1st. Hanks, 9, is 2nd. Russo, 54, is 3rd. Reese, 5, is 4th. Bryan, 1, is 5th. Linden, 73, is 6th. Teague, 48, is 7th. Veith, number 7, is 8th. In 9th, it's number 6, Johnny Boyd. And 10th, number 22, Gene Hartley. And the speed is 134.561 miles per hour. That's a new record, breaking the record set by Jimmy Bryan in 1954. And at this point, 130 laps, Hanks and Rathman were in the same lap. Russo and Reese were one lap behind the leaders, and car one, Jimmy Bryan, is two laps behind. Bryan and Reese have been having a duel recently, but Bryan is running a lap behind Jimmy Reese. So it's now Sam Hanks and Jim Rathman running 1-2, a lap ahead of Paul Russo and Jimmy Reese, and two laps ahead of Jimmy Bryan. Sid?
11: Well, this has been a great year for the Speedway. This race today, as all of our broadcasters have passed along to you, has been a thriller so far. You don't have to have yellow lights and accidents to make this race exciting. This race is exciting because these boys are fine drivers. They set new records. They proved the parts, and they proved the fuel, and they proved the tires, and they proved themselves. Bob Christie in car 95 added fuel and changed 3 tires in 43 seconds. Johnny Tolan in car 28 refueled and changed 3 tires in a minute and 25 seconds. Don Freeland in car number 3 added fuel and changed 2 tires in a minute and 6 seconds. And Andy Linden in car number 73 added fuel and changed 4 tires in a minute and 3 seconds. They're pouring it on out there. The weather is perfect. The race is going on delightfully. Everybody's enjoying themselves. The great picnic area is taking place here. The people are relaxing. They're looking back perhaps to great drivers in the days of 1913 when Jules Gou won this race his very first time out for one of the greatest thrills in racing since Ray Haroon won the very first race. In 1914, Rene Thomas won the race the first time he tried here. Frank Lockhart in 1926, George Saunders in 1927, and of course Ray Haroon in the first one. The only chance a man has now will be Don Edmonds to win this race the first time out because the other rookies are out of the pack. Mike McGill, Eddie Sachs, and Elmer George and Bill Cheeseburg have all left the race. Don Edmonds is still running as the only one of the 5 starting rookies. Greg Smith now in the South Pits relays the fact that he has a bit of information for us. Come in, Greg.
6: Well, it's interesting to watch the boys in the South Pit area here as those that are using lap boards this year, there doesn't seem to be too many of them in our particular area. The one group that is using it are the Novi's. And they're kind of checking back and forth here on when to advise Paul Russo to make his move. I think that that will be forthcoming before too long. Also, I see it preparing for Johnny Thompson, the VA lubricant special, to come in. Been just a bit quiet in the South Pit area for a while, said, but we'll keep our eyes on things and check back with you in just a little while. That's it. Now back to the tower.
4: Okay, Charlie, take over. Sid, we have some more information from Gene Tallon, our marvelous scorekeeper from the National Speed Sport News, who has kindly consented to give his services today. Rathman and Hanks are in the same lap, and Russo and Reese are a lap behind. Brian is two laps behind. Linden and Teague are three laps back. Vice is four laps behind. Boyd is five laps behind, and Hartley is six laps behind. So that gives you a little indication of how this race is shaping up. Right now it's a race between Rathman and Hanks, and Hanks continues to build his lead up. We're going to check a timing on that again and have it for you shortly, Sid.
11: We're looking down towards the factory here at the end of the main stretch, and there's a little bit of smoke coming out. They must build a fire just for race day so the boys can check the wind. That's what they do. Now stay tuned for the greatest spectacle in racing. Back in the control tower here in Indianapolis once again, this is Sid Collins alongside an old friend, Pete DiPaolo, who won this race in 1925, the first man to ever average better than 100 miles per hour. Things have changed, haven't they, Pete?
20: Very much so, the way they're going out there today, Sid.
11: Well, do you have any choice to make? It looks like Rathman and Hanks. Do you want to narrow it down to one for us or wait a while?
20: Well, I'd rather wait a while because these races are unpredictable. Anything can happen in the next couple of 100 miles.
11: What other improvements do you think can be made in cars here, Pete, to make these cars go 150 one of these days in qualifying?
20: I'd be in favor of having them go the other way, slower.
11: A little bit slower? You think
20: right.
11: The race would be as exciting if they went slower?
20: I do. It would be more competitive, absolutely.
11: What makes the race exciting, Pete, anyway?
20: Speed? Well, it's speed and watching the boys when they're in a group. Cars going by itself at 160 miles an hour, they don't pay much attention. If they see four or five, six cars grouped together, then you see the crowds all get up on their feet.
11: What kind of a car did you drive the year you won, Pete?
20: Duesenberg.
11: I remember it well.
20: You bet. It was a beauty.
11: It's a great name in racing. How did they happen to stop the Duesenberg automobiles? They should have stayed here forever.
20: Well, they were a little too high priced. They sold around $18,000. That's a little too much money.
11: Well, they cost a lot of money these days, a lot more, don't they?
20: Yes, they do.
11: The difference in money these days makes a difference, too. Well, Pete, you were a great champion. You still are. We're glad to talk to you. Hope your friends out in Los Angeles way and around the country enjoyed hearing you today.
20: Thanks very much, Sid.
11: Right. That was our 1925 winner, Pete DiPaolo. Now the standings at the end of 140 laps at 350 miles. Here's Charlie Brockman again.
4: All right, Sid, we had a request last year from some of our listeners to get some of the running speed, and so I'm in the process of getting that right now as Sam Hanks comes by, and that lap was better than 140 miles an hour. So Sam Hanks right now is running slightly better, about 140 and a half or almost 141 miles per hour. While the average speed for the race is down below 135, you must remember that a part of that race was under the caution light and Sam has made two pit stops. But to maintain that average, he's running almost 141. And now a look at the standings at the end of 140 laps, or 350 miles, as we see Johnny Tolan's number 28, the Greenman Casale Special, being pushed down the pit driveway and out of the race. At the end of 140 laps, in first place, it was car 9, Sam Hanks. In second, number 26, Jim Rathman. Third, number 54, Paul Russo in the Novi Special. Fourth, number 1, Jimmy Bryan. So Brian apparently was running on the same lap as Jimmy Reese a little while ago when we reported to you, and he got by Reese. Jimmy Reese in car 5 is 5th. So you can mark that down on your chart. In 6th, it's number 73, Andy Linden. 7th, number 48, Marshall T. 8th, number 6, Johnny Boyd. 9th, number 7, Bob Vyth. And so in the last 10 laps, Boyd has passed Vyth. And 10th, number 22, Gene Hartley. The speed, 134.965. That breaks the old record held by Jimmy Bryan, set in 1954, of 132.061. Quickly again, here are those standings at the end of 140 laps. Sam Hanks first in car 9, Jim Rathman second in car 26, Paul Russo third in car 54, Jimmy Bryan fourth in car 1, Jimmy Reese fifth in car 5, Andy Linden sixth in car 73, Marshall Teague seventh in car 48, Johnny Boyd eighth in car 6, Bob Vyth ninth in car 7, and Gene Hartley tenth in car 22. And Johnny Tolan has just been pushed out of the race. And Sam Hanks is running better than 140 miles an hour. And he has a 4-second lead over Jim Rathen. We just picked that up on the pit board from the mechanic down on the wall signaling Sam. Sid?
0: Pete DiPaolo was talking about cost of cars when the Duesenberg cost $18,000. Today a car will cost you about $37,975 by the time you add in the race car itself with the roadster's body, the engine, the tires in the car, the spare engine parts, the battery cars, the chains of wheels, the mechanic, the tires, the garage equipment, the uniform for the crew, the entry fee, the car to pull it, and all you need then is a fuel and a driver. And of course you've got to pay him too. So it's not a cheap business at all. These boys are great sportsmen to put these cars in here, and very seldom, if ever, do they make a dime. But they have fun at Langhorne Speedway. A lot of these drivers will race on Sunday, June 2nd. Al Gerber sends us a telegram from Langhorne, Pennsylvania, listening out there. Our friends Patty and Danny Daniels in Newcastle, Indiana, thanks for their wire. Jack Wells, manager KGA, Spokane, Washington, carrying the race up that way in Salt Lake City, Utah. Howard Bogart in Jackson, Michigan. Leland Bisbee, vice president, Citibank and Trust Company. The third straight year they sponsored our broadcast in WIBM in Jackson, Michigan. In Modesto, California, from Bill Bates, KTRB, and Jim Atherton at WACR in Columbus, Mississippi. Corvallis, Oregon. Frank Flynn, KCOV in Corvallis, in Campbell, California, the San Jose, California Speedway, co-sponsors the broadcast on KWEN in Campbell. Actually, KWEN is not in Campbell, so I'll have to get in San Jose, I beg your pardon. In Torrington, Wyoming, KGOS, Kern Camp in the staff of that station there in Wyoming, and KATO in Reno, Harry O'Brien. Oakland, California, Bob Barkheimer, director of the Oakland Indoor Speedway, listening over KROW, and Dale Fulmer, and Al Kessler, WHKM in Bloomsburg, Pennsylvania. Over 315 radio stations in 48 states broadcasting and around the world, the sounds from Indianapolis, which you're hearing in the background. While we check on our Longines timer with Charlie Brockman, the standings at this time, we'll be back in just a moment with him. The mechanics here have a great job in this race, too. We don't talk enough about them, but they're honored here each year. The pole mechanic receives many awards. Mechanics must watch for overheating, overcarburation, ignition bearing troubles, superchargers, other parts that might reduce the power. And the manner in which the car handles is the next most important factor to the amount of power, the output of the racing car. It must handle well for good riding for these boys. The comfort of the driver enables him to go the full 500 miles, keep the width about him, and do a good job. After qualifying the racer with the minimum of gasoline for weight, the driver then fills his tanks to capacity and does several practice laps to give the actual race day feel with a heavy load. Additional load gives a new setting to shock absorbers and the entire riding comfort of the car. These drivers control their mounts to overcome the centrifugal force in the turns, about a 16-degree incline at tremendous speeds. And now a lot of the engines are mounted on the side, the left side, the inside of the track, and the inside of the car to help give that balance of weight and also wear out the tires a bit less. The front drive cars haven't won this race in some time. And those eight-cylinder cars won since 1940. No eight-cylinder has been in the first 10 since 1948. A V8 engine has never won the race. Straight eights have won 15 races. Six-cylinder cars have won 2 races, but this four-cylinder Meyer Drake engine has won 23 races, and all except 2 in the lineup today were the four-cylinder Meyer Drake engine. The other two, of course, the Novi Special. They won 23. Now we find, coming down the main stretch, Pat O'Connor, Don Freeland, and Johnny Thompson bunched in a group. And we're having a bit of information about Jim Rathman in the far pit area. In the far north pit, of course, he's in the last row, so he's in the north pit. These boys lined up this year for the single file parade lap with the first pole position car at the same end, those in the front row, right on back to the last row. So when a boy like Rathman comes into the pit, he must slow down rapidly to cut into the pitway entrance and then pull his car into his actual pit. And this is the 500-mile speedway, and all the drivers on this track have had years of experience with high speeds. They have all the qualifications necessary to handle cars at high speeds. Just like Jim Rathman, who's just now going back out of the pit and into the southwest turn. And coming in now is Marshall Teague into his pit. And we have Marshall coming in just as Rathman leaves. Watch for the speeding driver on your highway wherever you are, especially if you're driving right now. He's an amateur and he's deadly. Our Indiana office of traffic safety says, slow down and live. Let the boys speed out here on the speedway where it belongs. Wilmington, Delaware, Harvey Smith, the station manager, sends us a telegram, WDEL. Wayne Kilmer and Bob Beal, KODI in Cody, Wyoming. In Tacoma, Washington, KCNT in Tacoma. Howard White, WCTW in Newcastle. Thanks to Howard in Bakersfield, California. Hal Brown, KBIF and KBVM in Lancaster, California.
1: Radio Garden City, KANS in Garden City, Kansas, and Nate Bridges, KGAL, in Lebanon, Oregon. And now, fans, we'll be back in just a moment with more activity from the Speedway. Stay tuned for the greatest spectacle in racing. Back in the control tower at Indianapolis once again, Jimmy Bryan, the USAC national champion, sporting number one on the tail fin of his car, has just left the pits. And if you boys on the pits, Gordon Graham, Luke Walton, or Greg Smith have any information, that's where this race may be won or lost now. Gordon Graham just sends word up that he wants it, so Gordon, what's the story down that way?
5: Okay, Sid, just before the break there, as you noticed, Jim Rathman had just pulled out of the pits after his third stop. That was a routine stop for Jim. And by the way, of the 11 cars we started with up here in the north pit, seven are now out of the race. We've got only four. Jim Rathman pulled out, Don Evans left the pits from his third stop. And we were noting with a great deal of interest that Don took a measure that a good many drivers do on a warm day like this. After they give him that glass of ice water, he downed part of it and poured the rest of it down the back of his neck. So apparently, those boys out there in the cars know that it's a warm day. Sid, back to you now in the tower.
1: All right, Gordon, thank you very much. Now, we have a guest sitting alongside here. His father's a great name in sports, Jolton Joe DiMaggio. This is Joe DiMaggio, Jr., seeing his first Indianapolis 500. Where's your hometown, Joe?
21: Hollywood, California.
1: How'd you get out here to Indiana?
21: I flew.
1: You blew out?
21: Right.
1: How do you like the 500, Joe?
21: That's great. Real fine.
1: Do you go to many races out on the coast?
21: No, I don't get to too many. Usually sports car races.
1: Ever follow any of these drivers out there at all? Some of the well-known boys out on the West Coast?
21: Johnny Parsons and Troy Ruttman in the stock cars, usually.
1: Who's been your big champion, your favorite in racing before you came here? Have you picked one today?
21: Well, I liked Bill Vukovich when he was racing, but right now I think I like Troy Ruttman and Sam Hanks.
1: Well, you have one left in the race today, then, and Sammy Hanks, he's doing a fine job.
21: Right.
1: Joe, do you like to play baseball?
21: Oh, yes.
1: Think you might play some someday?
21: Oh, I think I might. I don't
1: know.
21: Sit
1: there and watch the race. Enjoy it, okay?
21: I will.
1: All right, nice to talk to you. That was Joe DiMaggio, Jr., the son of the very great Yankee baseball player. Now, here's Charlie Bachman with some more standings for us.
4: Sid, Sam Hanks is now leading Jim Rathman by 58 seconds, or not quite a lap. I see a car is down on the apron at the end of the pit driveway. It is a red car. And I don't think there's any spin or anything, but they are looking over the car, and apparently it's out of the race. As I was saying, Sam Hanks leads Jim Rathman by 58 seconds, or not quite a full lap, and the Sam's pit crew is preparing for a stop, and here comes Hanks. So we'll stand by, because this is an important pit stop. Rathman got out very quickly, and now they're going to have to race to get Sam out as quickly as Rathman was. Rathman will be coming by very shortly. Sam's car pulls up onto the pit driveway. Eddie Sachs is standing by to go in for relief if Sam wants it. The rear wheels are jacked up, so are the front wheels. The mechanics are working on that car, changing the tire. They're changing the right rear, the left rear, and the right front. They're going to work on it. We're waiting for Rathman. Rathman should be coming by very shortly. Looking for him, because when he does come by, he'll be in first place. Sid?
1: Charlie, with the glasses here, I was checking that car that you noticed on the apron. It was number 18, Johnny Parsons Sumar Special down there. They're backing it up. I don't know if it's out of the race or not.
4: Sid, we're still waiting for Rathman. When he comes by, Sam Hanks is pushed out. And here comes Rathman, so Hanks held the lead on that pit stop. But Rathman is running faster than Hanks, and he might pass him as they go into this southwest turn. We'll have to wait for them to come around again.
1: Let's see if we can pass the mic around and see how they're doing. They ought to be about to the southeast now. So who's ahead out there, Bob Rhodes?
22: Checking it right now. Here goes Sam Hanks by. He's about 100 yards or so in front of Jim Rathman. They go by right behind the Tony Vetrell. Back to you, Sid, in the tower.
1: Okay, Bob, fine. Now, we'll be back to see who's leading as they come around the main stretch in just a moment. Now, this is the Indianapolis Motor Speedway Network. Back in the control tower, and Hanks and Rathman should be just about to the northwest turn. Jim Shelton, stand by and pick him up, will you?
10: Pass here, Sid. Hanks is leading just about the way they were in the southeast turn, about 100 yards. He should be right in front of you right now, Sid.
1: Yes, they are. Here comes Sammy Hanks. Charlie has a watch on him, and there comes Jim Rathman. That's the situation right now. About 6 seconds.
4: Sam, our unofficial scorers just informed me that Rathman had come by, so Rathman perhaps has the lead, and we're going to have to check on it. We're going to have to check on it. If that is so, then Rathman has about a lap lead on Sam Hanks. Rathman made a very quick pit stop, and so did Hanks.
9: and so it's going to have to be checked, and the difference, if there is one, has been in the pit stop.
11: I think best, Charlie, we explain to our fans, let them bear with us, that we do not have any lap board here. The old lap board before the new construction was across the way, and we keep track of the exact lap. We also do not have a standing board because they put it on top of us, on top of the pagoda. This is no alibi or excuse. These are the facts. So consequently, we've hired a crew of men to keep our unofficial tabulations and the official timers and scorers in the row beneath.

0: See, Bill Holland led the race for a while, and that's the last time a front-wheel drive even was in contention here. But the rear wheels have taken over, and with the rear-wheel drive car, it hits the turn at full speed, executes the turn, and the rear wheels begin to skid slightly. The driver turns the steering wheel the opposite direction of the skid, and the car straightens out as it completes the turn. Now, with the old front drive, the driver let up on the throttle as he entered the turn, coast high into the turn, then accelerated and shot low into the straightaway. The rear drives have been much more successful here at Indianapolis. Charlie?
1: Sid, I just took a trip down to the timers and scores and checked on it, and Sam Hanks is still leading. Sam Hanks is still leading at the end of 160 laps. He got into the pits and out again before Rathman could get by, just as we reported, and he has about a 3-second lead over Rathman, although he seems to be gaining on Rathman and running very well. We'll check on the actual interval. They just went by. As Rathman was at the starting line, Sam was already in to the southwest turn. So Sam Hanks has negotiated his pit stop and still has the lead. Sid?
0: There are drivers here in this race, man, who started this morning from all over the country. We represented more drivers from California than anywhere else. We also have drivers from Indiana, from Florida, Arizona, Pennsylvania, New Jersey, Washington, Illinois, Colorado, Ohio, Missouri, and from Oregon. So it's a good representation of drivers. And many of these boys will be going on to Monza, Italy for the 500-mile race over there. Pat O'Connor has just come into his pit. He's down there in the south pit, and Greg Smith may be able to pick him up and get the information. And now Johnny Parsons goes back out. He had a long pit stop. Must have been at least 3 or 4 minutes, as we explained to you before, when he was backed up all the way from the apron on the grass, back into his pit, and now back out on the track. He's the one who took over for Dick Rathman, who was unable to start the race because of a last-minute eye injury a couple of days ago. This Monza situation, we'll find the top drivers in the U.S., the 10 top. They've chosen 7 already. Now, those 7 include Pat O'Connor, Tony Bettenhausen, Paul Russo, Troy Ruttman, Sam Hanks, Jimmy Bryan, and Johnny Parsons. And the top 3 finishers today will also be added to make a total of 10. You heard from Mr. Bacigalupi earlier, who runs the Monza Speedrome in Italy. And if any of you managers of stations around the country would like to carry the Monza race shortwave from Monza, we will be over there to broadcast it if we get a full network facilities for the fans here in the state. So let us know right to Gil Berry, director of the Speedway Network here in Indianapolis. These 10 American drivers will compete, leaving New York June 23rd. And the top 10 European drivers will oppose our boys. It should be a very grand event. It's being called the Two Worlds Trophy, the one they're giving for the racers who race here and those who come over from the U.S. to race in Italy. 18 new cars were in the lineup this morning and 15 old ones. So this is becoming a business where you can't bring an old jalopy, an old dirt track car anymore and expect to be in contention at Indianapolis. Charlie?
1: Sid, we've had some other requests for individual lap speed. Sam Hanks is turning laps now at about 140 and a half. And just for the curiosity of it, I checked Paul Russo in the no-buy. Paul was expected to have the fastest car in the race, but I suspect that something is not functioning quite right with Paul's car because I notice he's riding down the middle of the main straightaway rather than out on the outside in the groove, and I checked his speed. He's running about 137 and a half or 138, so that is far off the top speed of Paul Russo.
0: Which is about 3.5 miles per hour too slow at the present time, isn't it? Now, fans, stay tuned for the greatest spectacle in racing. Back in the control tower again, and for a brief story from the center pit, let's pick up Luke Walton. About a minute, Luke.
2: Johnny Parsons, he just pulled right back onto the track in his Sumar Special. The reason he had such a long pit stop was that he was having clutch trouble, and he had a repair job on it while he was in the pit. It gave him a long pit stop, but the clutch has been repaired by Bill DeJernet, Lawrence McGillip, Lloyd Manning, Al McAleer, and Glenn Duffy. The clutch is okay. He had a long pit stop, but we had a repair job right here in the pit, and he's back in the race. Back to Sid in the tower.
0: All right, Luke, I'll swing down to the south pit and Greg Smith.
3: Just a short while ago, Sid, Paul Russo made a pit stop in here. It's been quite some time ago. They began giving him some of his make his move sign, so we'll just have to watch the activity down here. At this time, that's about it. Back to you in the tower.
0: All right, now up to the north pit and Gordon Graham.
4: Okay, Sid, the latest activity up here has been Don Freeland's fifth pit stop. It appears to be a routine matter. He got a quick tire change, but it was the fifth time he's been on the pits. Don Edmonds has similarly been in here 3 times, and the fact that those men are running well back in the field, perhaps the difference may be in those pit stops. For Jim Rathman, who's in there in second place, has made only 3 as opposed to 5 for the other 2. Now back to Sid in the tower.
0: Fine, Gordon. Now Jim Shelton has some information for us from the northwest turn. Jim?
5: I said I've noticed that Sam Hanks is lengthening this lead here, and I think the way he does it, he laps slower cars up here and puts these slower cars between himself and Jim Rathman. and maybe that's a good trick there. Anyway, Hanks is getting out in front, still further all the time. And now back to you, Sid.
0: Well, that's an excellent trick because it's pretty hard to drive through traffic, you know, downtown or wherever you happen to live, and the same thing happens here at the Speedway. And now the standings officially at the end of 150 laps for 375 miles. Here again is Charlie.
1: All right, Sid, and I might say that the race has progressed through 167 laps. We're only 33 laps from the finish. Here were the standings at the end of 150 laps, and there shouldn't be too much change up to the present time. First is Sam Hanks in car 9. Second, Jim Rathman in car 26. Third, in car 54, Paul Russo. Car 1, Jimmy Bryan is fourth. Car 5, Jimmy Reese is fifth. Car 73, Andy Linden is sixth. Car 48, Marshall Teague is in seventh spot. Car 6, Johnny Boyd is eighth. Car 7, Bob Veith is ninth. And car 12, Pat O'Connor is in tenth. O'Connor makes his first appearance in the top ten since way back on the 60th lap when he was in fifth spot. Pat has been having some trouble. I rather imagine his car was not running properly there for a while. Now the average speed, it's gone up. The average speed is 135.332 miles per hour at the end of 150 laps. That breaks an old record set by Bill Bugovich in 1954 of 131.363. So they're running about 4 miles per hour faster than the track record. 135.332 is the record now held by Sam Hanks. They are now in the 169th lap, I believe. We're going to check with our counter on the lap. And they are in the 169th lap. There are 31 laps to go. And Hanks and Rathman are in the same lap. Russo, Bryan, and Reese are one lap behind. And at this stage of the race, one lap behind if any one of those front two cars have trouble is not very much. So we have really a five-car race at this point. Sid?
0: All right, Charlie, thank you. Now back in the garage area again is Floyd Davis, and he has Eddie Johnson, another one of the drivers, out of the race. Let's hear from Eddie, Floyd.
6: Well, thank you, Sid. Sid, of course, we're very happy back here in the garage to be able to interview most of these drivers. No one seems to be hurt seriously today, and we have Eddie Johnson, the driver of the Chapman Special, standing right here, car number 43. Eddie, would you give us in your own words just what happened to you out there?
7: All right, Floyd, I'll try to. We were running in good shape, and first thing I noticed, the front end started to push to beat the devil. And I looked over at the wheel, it was leaning, so I immediately came in the pits, and they checked it over and found out it was a burnout wheel bearing.
6: A failed wheel bearing then, Eddie?
7: That's right, yes.
6: How was the ride?
7: Very good ride.
6: Well, you're to be congratulated, Eddie. You were doing a grand job out there, and that'll be all from now, from here, Sid. Back to Sid in the tower.
0: Thank you very, very much, Floyd Davis. And our young lady is sitting down beside me here. Make yourself comfortable. Right back here to the right, if you will. Because we have a very charming girl who's going to go down to Victory Lane in just a few moments. Not a few moments, about 25 minutes. She'll start making her way down there in just a few moments. And she'll be on hand to kiss the winner of this year's 500-mile race. Hi, Sid.
8: Hello, Sid.
0: This is a privilege I waited for many a year to have another Sid.
8: Well, this is an exciting day, huh?
0: Hey, don't you look lovely? You want to tell our ladies coast to coast what you're wearing?
8: Oh, a jersey dress, sleeveless.
0: And what color is that?
8: Beige.
0: I know it wouldn't be brown or tan. They have to be something like beige.
8: Beige.
0: And blue sunglasses.
8: And blue sunglasses.
0: How do you like the 500? I know you and Tony wanted to come for your honeymoon to see this race, and now you've waited 9 years to make it.
8: It's more thrilling than I thought it was going to be. It really is wonderful today.
0: You think you might bring Tony Martin back with you one of these days?
8: Yes. Without a doubt.
0: Next year, we hope.
8: Yes.
0: Who are you rooting for out there? So you have your program, and it looks like Hollywood Park.
8: Well, I think perhaps Sam Hanks is going to do it. It looks to me.
0: Well, he's a good boy from out your way, you know, Pacific Palisades, California, and Jimmy Rathman's from Florida, so it's kind of a California-Florida duel today.
8: Yes, it is.
0: You're late.
8: I was sorry to see Troy Ruffman out of the race of school.
0: Well, he's one of the popular boys in the West Coast, too, isn't
8: yes,
0: he?
8: Yes, yes, he is.
0: Have you had a good time in Indianapolis? Have you enjoyed yourself?
8: Oh, such wonderful hospitality. I've enjoyed it immensely. Everyone's been so nice to me.
0: I noticed the other day, yesterday, when you came to the driver's meeting and made your very nice talk, that you put your feet, your footprints in the cement, just like Grauman's Chinese, in your silk stockings.
8: Right, we have a picture coming out, silk stockings.
0: That was a very clever move. Most of the girls always step in that cement in their bare feet, you know.
8: Well, I was very wise.
0: I'm glad the movie wasn't called Clodhoppers or something. That wouldn't have been too attractive. Well, I think they'd look good on you anyway.
8: Thank you.
0: You've always enjoyed Meet Me in Las Vegas and all your other past movies, your dancing, your singing. We'll look forward to silk stockings, too.
8: Thanks.
0: And I hope you'll be hearing from you. Charlie Blackman right over here. I'll be down in Victory Lane. Get a good look at him, because when it gets crowded, he'll be putting you on again down there when you talk to him. All right?
8: Bye.
0: Thank
8: you,
0: Sid. Right. Goodbye. That was Sid Charisse. MGM movie star, who is here to award the BorgWarner trophy and to give the victory kiss, and she promises a great big fat victory kiss to whoever it may be in victory lane about 35, 40 minutes from now. Now at the end of 160 laps or 400 miles, 100 miles to go with the standings officially now, here's Charlie.
1: Running in first place is Sam Hanks in car number 9. Second, number 26, Jim Rathman. Third, number 5, Jimmy Reese. Fourth, number 54, Paul Russo. Fifth, number 73, Andy Linden. Sixth, number 1, Jimmy Bryan. Seventh, number 6, Johnny Boyd. Eighth, number 7, Bob Veit. Ninth, number 48, Marshall Teague. And 10th, number 12, Pat O'Connor. A little comment about the standings. As we told you, Russo is slowing up considerably, and so Reese got by him and moved into third. And also, moving up through the field is Andy Linden. And Jimmy Bryan dropped back because I believe Bryan made a pit stop very recently. The speed for the 160 laps to 400 miles was 134.869, and that breaks the old record set by Bill Lukovich of 131.566. So they're running 3 miles an hour faster than the old record. Sam Hanks has just completed 172 laps. He's in the same lap with Jim Rathman. We'll get a timing on that. Reese, Russo, and Linden are one lap behind. Sid?
0: Okay, now coming into the pits, Charlie, is car number 22 of the Massalia Hotel Special, driven by Gene Hartley, right in front of us. And this is always something worth seeing. They have a long 3-foot lot out there that you get in the drive-in, and then one side of the circle is a great big paper cup full of water. Sometimes they put a bite to eat in there or something, or a cloth, and reach it out, because his cars are hot, you know. The exhaust pipes on the side of the car could be bumped into. Luckily, we've had no fires in the pit. The CO2 men stand by with a carbon dioxide horn, and they'll blow the carbon dioxide out there in case there's any sign of a fire whatsoever. The gasoline, the fuel, is forced by pressure into the tank, so it can be done in a few seconds. The windshield is cleaned, the tires are changed, the driver and car is refueled, and off he goes again. And while we're talking, this is all taking place. The tires have already been changed, but we talked in some 32 seconds. Now the jacks are down. They're putting on the right rear. Putting on the large nut that holds that rear wheel to the car. Pulling down the jack, and there goes number 22, Gene Hartley, back on the track once again. Back in the control tower here at the Speedway once again, this is Sid Collins. And Charlie, just got a message you might be interested in keeping your charts over there. Last year at the 400-mile point of the race, the average speed was 127.235 last year. Now, our record, of course, was held in 1954 by Bill Vukovich at 400 miles of 131.566, and that's been surpassed by 3 miles per hour of 134.869. So we've had new records from 75 miles through 400 miles today for a thrilling race, a safe one, and some wonderful sportsmanship, some fine driving, and 14 cars out of the race. There are 19 cars still left running. I have a wire here from KETY, San Luis Obispo, California, from KVEN, Fred Hall in Ventura, from WHOL in Allentown, Pennsylvania, from Henry Chandler, Macon, Georgia, Steve Marino, KFRD in Rosenberg, Texas, WSRS in Cleveland, Ohio, Murr Schwartz at KUDL in Kansas City, from Stan Gribble at KWHK in Hutchinson, Kansas, KVMC, Colorado City, Texas. We're very happy to hear from our sponsors, from our managing stations on our network all over the country. Hope that you're enjoying the race. About 30 more minutes, and we should have the checkered flag in victory lane. Charlie?
1: Sid, Sam Hanks seems to be slowing up. The last lap he turned at 134.4, but he had to pass a car. 138.4, I should say. 138.4. But he had to pass a car, but at the same time, if he is slowing up, Jim Rathman also is slowing up by the same amount, because in the last two laps, Sam has gained a half second and now leads Rathman by 10 seconds. So with less than 30 laps left, Hanks has a 10-second lead. Not very comfortable for this late in the race, Sid.
0: Well, Sam Hanks is certainly qualifying himself for an ulcer the last couple of years here in the 500. Last year, he fought Flaherty about 21 seconds behind all the way down the stretch here, the last 50 or 100 miles. And now he's doing the same thing, fighting it out with Jim Rathman, has moved up in the back line, which has been almost a Herculean task here today. And Jim Rathman may still come across that line first. Sammy Hanks, the old veteran, and Jim Rathman from Miami, Florida, who's done a great job every time he's raced here too, are two strong contenders for the winner's circle this year for victory lane. And Charlie will be down there to talk to him for you in about 30 minutes. Right now, let's go down to the southeast turn and see what Bob Rhodes has for us.
1: Just a moment ago, Bob Veit driving the Bob Espy Special, number 7, as he was coming around the southeast turn, came onto the grass and rode all the way across on the grass and got back up on the track. He was in no trouble.
9: He slowed him down just a bit. He got back on and still out there on the track. But we've noticed that Sam Hanks is lengthening that lead over Rathman. And about the time Sam Hanks roars around here at our southeast corner, it's almost three-fourths of the way down that long back straightaway before Rathman comes around this corner. So that's the way it stands from out here in the southeast. Then you can have your air conditioning. I like the sunshine.
0: So we have it. We're nice and cool with our RC air conditioner, believe me. Here's Lee Stevens again, the spokesman on TV and radio around the world and coast to coast, wherever it goes, for Mercury. Lee, you came in at the start of the race and said you liked it. Now we're getting kind of down to the wire. What's your feeling now? Are you still filled up or are you losing enthusiasm?
10: No, sir. I haven't lost a bit of enthusiasm. And I think what's kept you going is the pit action all the way through. I've never seen anything to equal what these men can do in a pit to keep a man in first place once he pulls in.
0: Where have you spent most of the day, Lee? Down in the pits?
10: No, I've been up in the box area and, of course, in here with you.
0: You know, they work so fast down there. If you walk by, they'll be able to grab you and throw you in the car, and you're on the track before you know what hit you.
10: Sid, before I take off and this race is over, I'd like to take just this moment to thank you in behalf of all the folks from Mercury and Tony Hellman and the whole gang for such a wonderful reception. And that goes for the entire city of Indianapolis, too. They've been great to us.
0: Thank you, Lee. We've been thrilled to have you here, and Jack Reith and all your Mercury gang have been just great.
10: For the fine pace car here for us. Let's hope the end of this race comes soon with no difficulties whatsoever and another great thrilling record in history, and this is going to be a record too, isn't it?
0: Yes, I think it may. Lee, I'll see you in New York Sunday. We're going to bring the winner to be on the Ed Sullivan
10: Good.
0: Show.
10: Good. Look forward to it.
0: All right, fine. Thank you very much. Come back and see us again. Now, Charlie, do we have any further standings? I want to jump the gun on you. If you don't, we'll pass around the track if you don't.
1: Sid, the only thing further I have to report is that Sam Hanks is lengthening his lead still. He now leads by about 13 seconds over Jim Rathman.
0: All right, Luke Walton has some information for us in the center pit. Come in, Luke.
11: Sid, we've just made a survey of the cars along here. We're standing in the Sam Hanks pit right now, and we have consulted with the car owners in the pits of Gene Hartley, Bob Christie, Sam Hanks, Johnny Parsons, Pat O'Connor, Jimmy Reed, and Jimmy Bryan. Those cars have made the last pit stop unless trouble ensues. So they're out there on their own now and will not be in for any pit stop until the end of the race, of course, unless trouble ensues. So they're going for it, and we're going back to the tower and Sid Collins.
0: All right, back and forth we go then, Luke. Thank you. I don't think we picked up Robin Bright in the last 20 or 30 minutes on the northeast turn. Robin, anything special out there?
12: They're really driving for it out here, Sid. Sam Hanks is cutting low each time and is trying to make up time as he goes. He sees that long-awaited win right ahead of him. He's not going to let anything stop him. That was Andy Linden just going by, being trailed there by Jack Turner. That's how it stands out here, Sid. Now back to you in the tower.
0: Well, you know, almost 32 of the 64 seconds it takes for a car to turn 140 mile per hour lap here at the Speedway is spent going through these four turns where Bill Frisch, Bob Rhodes, Robin Bright, and Jim Shelton are spending their day. All those speeds of 175 miles an hour are possible and are made on the two long straightaways here on the stretches. The north and the south chutes are so short, the drivers have to cut down to about 120 miles per hour. And that's why we get so much action on the turns. They cut down the speed, and of course they have to maneuver the car and know just exactly instantaneously where to cut off. And that's what makes this game of racing such a hazardous one, and one that takes real experience, real courage, and skill. Here are some of the key factors in the difference in speeds of cars. One is the ability to stay out of pockets in heavy traffic, the ability of a driver to find the groove on the turns to get in and out of these turns better. The driver is getting maximum efficiency, of course, from his particular car, and some drivers aren't suited to particular cars. They like certain weights, just like you like one make of automobile better than another, the way it handles. And your neighbor may like the same car, he may like a different one. It's the way he happens to feel in that driver's seat. The amount of rubber on the track for traction and speed, and of course now as the race has gone on this long, there's plenty of rubber out there, and the boys can get a good, firm bite. The track conditions, free from rain, sand, or dirt-free portions of the track, or free from oil slick. We've had wonderful driving conditions today. The weather conditions have been just perfect. The best function from the fuel mixture they get, and of course they try all sorts of combinations for special fuel mixtures. The efficiency of their pit crews, as we've emphasized today, is extremely important. Conditions of the tires, and they've done a wonderful job here with Firestone tires this year. The influence of heavy winds. We've had no heavy winds here today. We've had about a 7 to 10 mile per hour day on winds, and that's nothing at all. Wilbur Shaw used to watch the trees while coming down the straightaway to judge his speed going into the southwest curve. Those things make for a winner, and that's why Sammy Hanks and Jim Rathman are up front right now. Now, fans, we'll be back in a moment. Stay tuned for the greatest spectacle in racing. Back in the control tower once again, and now officially for your charts. At the end of 170 laps of 425 miles, here again is Charlie with the official standings. Of 170 laps or 425 miles, although now they are in the 183rd lap, 17 laps from the finish. Here are the standings for 170 laps.
1: First, car number 9, Sam Hanks. Second, car 26, Jim Rathman. Third, car 5, Jimmy Reese. Fourth, car 1, Jimmy Bryan. And so Paul Russo is slowing up. Fifth is Paul Russo. He dropped back a position in the last 10 laps. Sixth is Andy Linden in car 73. Seventh is Bob Bice in car 7. He's moved up one position. Eighth is Johnny Boyd in car 6. He's moved back one. Ninth is car 48. Marshall Teague remains the same. And in 10th is car 22, Gene Hartley. So Hartley has moved back in to the top 10. The speed is 135.155 miles per hour. So in that 10-lap period, Sam Hanks stepped up the pace, and he breaks the old record set by Bill Vukovich in 1954 at 131.625. It might be interesting to go back. The only records that were not broken were the records through the first 50 miles. Every stopping point from there on, every measuring point, the record has been broken. And Hanks is running slightly under 140 miles an hour, and he led car 26 by 10 seconds at 174 laps. I saw a board from George Sally's pit down to our left just a few moments ago that showed 12 seconds, so he has about a fifth of a lap lead over Jim Rathman. And right now, they're running in the 184th lap. When he comes by, he'll be only 16 laps from the finish. More information, Hanks and Rathman are running on the same lap. Reese is a lap behind. Russo, Linden, and Bryan are 2 laps behind. Boyd and Bice are 3 laps behind, and Marshall Teague is 4 or more laps behind. So that's how the field spreads out, and take it away again, Sil.
9: Okay, Charlie. Well, the things are straightening themselves out pretty well now, and of course, pit crews are getting most apprehensive indeed to find out whether they should run down to victory lane or not. It's kind of a last-minute run here for somebody, because Hanks and Rathman probably are very hopeful in their pit crew sections of putting the chance to put that big dollar sign on chalk up on the blackboard and show they're in the money in the pot of gold here, the end of the rainbow, and it would be for them both. Sammy Hanks in particular, who has tried for the elusive flag since 1940 in the DeRay Special, when he came out here and did 123 miles an hour in qualifying. Now with the traffic on the track, he's averaging better than 140 miles per hour. So things have certainly changed in these days of racing here at the Speedway. Might be interested in knowing that nitrogen is used inside racing tires, not air as we normally think of it. Nitrogen is free of moisture, and therefore the chances of creating steam, such as would be the case if oxygen were used, is practically non-existent. This BorgWarner trophy will be down there in Victory Lane. It started back in 1936. The thing is about 5 feet 7 inches in height, a great big trophy, weighs 300 pounds, costs $10,000, and the winner also, in addition to a replica of the trophy, receives $1,200, or $100 a month for the year in which it's awarded.
1: Sid, Sam Hanks has just concluded 185 laps, so he's only 15 laps from the finish. Very shortly, I'll be moving down to Victory Lane, and again, I'm facing the same situation as last year. I won't know who won until I see somebody pull in. Last year, I spent an incredible 15 minutes or 10 minutes or so down there in anxiety, wondering who was going to win it so close, and it looked like it's going to be a repeat of last year.
9: Well, your incredible anxiety is going to be matched by mine up here, having the same problem, Charlie, you believe me. Here he is, Robin Bright, calling in from the northeast turn. Robin?
12: And Jimmy Reese at number 5 just went by, Sid, under his own power, but at just about 10 or 15 miles an hour. I suppose he'll be pulling into the pits with something definitely wrong with the car. He should right now be going past Jim Shelton on the northwest turn. And now back to you, Sid, in the tower.
9: Well, let's swing up to Jim and see if he's there. Jim Shelton? The yellow flag is out. Bob Rhodes in the southeast turn. Bob, come in.
13: Sure, right to our set. Don Edmonds in number 92 on the K-Special just spun right in front of us here. He's off the side of the track on the grass. He is okay. He lifts his hand up. There are safety people around him. He went into a spin just off the grass to our left on the infield. He up and they won full spin and then back off of the track. He is getting out of the car at the present time. It's Don Edmonds in the car number 92. That's the K Special. And Don is from Anaheim, California, a rookie driver. And he's standing outside of the car talking to a few spectators and some of the safety men, and the photographers are over there as well. He's walking around and moving his arms up and down, all okay. He seems to be in real, real good shape. And I know that's good news for his folks at home. So Don Edmonds is definitely out of the race. And he threw an awful lot of dirt onto the track right here in front of us. We saw him spin and then skid off and pull up on the grass. That's it from here now. Back to you in the tower, Sid.
9: Okay, Bob, very fine job reporting down there. And that means that all 5 of our starting rookies are now out of the race. Mike McGill,
0: Don Edmonds, Bill Cheeseburg, Eddie Sack, and Elmer George. So we have no rookies left to finish the race, and the Rookie of the Year, of course, this time will be based strictly on his performance in the race, Don Edmonds having lasted the longest. Now for station identification, a moment. This is the Indianapolis Motor Speedway Network. Back in Indianapolis once again, Sid Collins here in the control tower, and hard luck has just hit Jimmy Reese. In car number 5, the White Machine Special, Jimmy Reese has just come into his pit. And having gone this long, 185 laps, is really a bad break, and Jimmy was running in the top 5 here for many of the last 50 laps. Jimmy Reese hailing from Oklahoma City, now living here in Indianapolis. And your friends listening over KTOK in Oklahoma City will be sorry that Jimmy has come into the pits under these circumstances. He's not officially pronounced out of the races yet. The crews are working very hard over it. But of course, this will drop him back from probably about 5th to maybe as far back as, there are 15 cars out of the race. So that could put him way back there to 17th, 18th position. Jimmy Reese is a boy who had a very bad injury, hitting the wall in 1954 in the Phoenix, having an accident there, breaking his car, hit the north wall here in May of 1957, this last 8th of this month. But Jimmy's been a very fast since his first year here in 1952 when he finished 7th in the John Zink Special, finished 17th in 1954, last in 55, and 9th last year. We certainly wish that Jimmy could have had a chance to finish since he's gone this long today. Charlie, do you have any further clockings before you leave for Victory Lane?
1: Sid, I'm going to catch them next time around. They just flashed the green flag, and so the race is on once again, and we're going to catch them next time around. It was very interesting to watch the boys because we were wondering if the caution flag would have any effect on the relative positions of the two cars running so close together. A few seconds one way or the other could make a vast difference. We're going to catch Sam Hanks as he comes by the next time. We're looking for him to come on the bricks at any moment. He should be appearing very shortly. He may be running in traffic, and he is. He's just now passing Johnny Boyd and Tony Bettenhausen as he goes down into the southwest turn. And we're looking now for Jim Rathman. Hanks has been gone 6, 7, 8, 9, 10, 11, 12. Here is Rathman. Rathman is 12 and a half seconds behind, so their interval is almost precisely the same as before the caution light. I see that we have some standings. I think we have time for them, so we'll put them on right now. At the end of 180 laps, 20 laps from the finish, and the race now is on the 189th lap, 11 laps from the finish. Sam Hanks was first in car 9, second, number 26, Jim Rathman, third, number 1, Jimmy Bryan, fourth, number 5, Jimmy Reese, fifth, number 54, Paul Russo, sixth, number 73, Andy Linden, seventh, number 6, Johnny Boyd, eighth, number 48, Marshall Teague, ninth, number 12, Pat O'Connor, and 10th, number 7, Bob Veit. The speed, 135.366 miles per hour. That's almost 4 miles per hour faster than the old record by Bill Vukovich in 1954 of 131.688. The speed, 135.366. And Hanks leads Rathman by just a little over 12 seconds. Sid?
0: Charlie, thank you. And now, fans, stay tuned for the greatest spectacle in racing. Back in the control tower at Indianapolis once again, and the race is now on the 191st lap. Car number 5, the Hoyt Machine Special, driven by Jimmy Reese, just coasted into the pits on lap 185, and his car was pushed into the garage area. He'd been running 4th, and it's a very, very bad break, and it'll drop him back to about 17th. That's, of course, an unofficial tabulation here. Jimmy Reese from Oklahoma City, now living here in Indianapolis, driving a wonderful race, a bright orange automobile, the Hoyt Machine Special, driving in his 5th Indianapolis endeavor, starting from 6th position, is out of the race, making a total of 16 cars out of the race. Now, at the end of 180 laps, we're now on 191, Jim Rathman and Sammy Hanks were in the same lap. Jimmy Bryan, car number 1, was one lap behind. Jimmy Reese and Paul LaRusso in car number 5 and 54 were two laps behind the leaders. That's the situation, so the duel now is most definitely between Sam Hanks, who leads, and Jim Rathman. And it's going to be a fight right down to the wire. The caution light displayed when Don Edmonds spun on the southeast turn was on for 2 minutes and 35 seconds. 2 minutes, 35 seconds, which was our shortest caution light of the day. 12 minutes, 45 seconds for Jimmy DeWald's mishap. 5 minutes, 36 seconds for Al Keller and Johnny Thompson. 10 minutes, 45 seconds for Al Herman and Mike McGill. And 2 minutes and 35 seconds for Don Edmonds, making a total of 31 minutes and 41 seconds of yellow light thus far this afternoon. Let us hope there are no more. The race continues now to finish for the checkered flag. Down in Victory Lane, we of course will have at that time Sid Charisse, the winner of the race. We will have all of the other dignitaries are on hand to award the BorgWarner Trophy and all the other color attendants with the windup of this annual event. The skies are getting a bit more overcast all the time. The 193rd lap, we still find in first place Jim Rathman, and in second place, rather in first place Sam Hanks, in second place Jim Rathman, in a very, very close duel. 193, we're watching for Sam Hanks to come across again. Still on the track rolling by in front of us, Tony Bettenhaus in the no-buy, number 27. Bob Bice still rolling along. Don Edmonds, car number 92, now officially out of the race, spinning into the infield. He was not hurt, making a total of 17 cars out of the race for the time. Now the 193rd lap, and the broadcasters around the track will pick up the white flag lap. As they come around for the final lap, we'll go down from the southwest to the southeast, up the backstretch, into the northeast, and the northwest turn, and down here for the checkered flag. So we'll be able to follow the expression on the face of the driver if possible, and the way he's maneuvering his last lap, and chances are he'll take an extra safety lap as he comes around, because on occasion there's a mistake in timing or in scoring, and just to be sure, it'd be a shame to go 200 and then find out you only have gone 199. This is a 200 lap, 500 mile race. We've had new records set all day long here, ever since the 50 mile mark. At 75 they picked it up, going 140.003. And since that time, the average speed now at the end of 180 laps or 450 miles was 135.366. Our standings, of course, at the end of the race, aside from the winner and even including the winner, will be unofficial. They'll be from our tabulations as the checkered flag is given. Then we'll have some unofficial standings. And these are unofficial because the Speedway management did not call them official until tomorrow morning, when the actual timers and scores tapes have been checked officially against the timing devices and the scores cards. We're on the 194th lap now, and Sam Hanks is getting closer and closer to a victory that's eluded him ever since he began racing here in 1940, 17 years ago. It is Sam Hanks or Jim Rathman, will be extremely popular champions indeed for the 500. Great sportsman, excellent boys and character, fine moral fiber, and certainly worthy of representing one of the strongest and most courageous sports in the entire world, here at the world's greatest race course. The official starter, Bill Vandewater, holding the green flag out there. It's blowing in the wind. Very colorful sight. Almost everyone now getting on their feet, watching for the final checkered flag. We're on the 195th lap now with five laps to go. And Sam Hanks from Pacific Palisades, California, still leads this race. Jim Rathman from Miami, Florida, running second. And Rathman deserves a great amount of credit, whether he comes in first or second or last, the way he's handled things, moving up in the pack. From the last row, he started in 32nd position, the middle of the last row, and last year he began in the center of the front row, which means, of course, that Mr. Rathman has done a rather superhuman task here. Fantastic job indeed, has Jim Rathman done in moving himself into the contention he has. Tony Bettenhausen officially in car 27 has stopped for fuel and three tires for a total of 37 seconds. This was some time ago. That's just an official report. What happened to Bettenhaus. We have no one on the pitch at the present time. The passing flag is out as Sam Hanks goes around Pat O'Connor. And Pat's car certainly has lost some of its steam. Also on the track going by the Bardall special, Dick... we'll check that for you in a minute. He's already gone. There's number six, Johnny Boyd, still on the track. The field is really stretched out now. Marshall Teague is still running, going by in front of us. And Johnny Parsons also running by in front. In the race, Bob Christie from Grants Pass, Oregon. You fans listening over KUIN in Grants Pass. Interested in knowing that Bob Christie's put up a great show today, barely getting in the race. The last one in the lineup, 33rd position, the Jones O'Malley Special, in his second Indianapolis 500. Well, boys, before we go around the track for the final lap for either Hanks or Rathman, let's give it a free swing in just a moment. But right now, stay tuned for the greatest spectacle in racing. Back in the control tower once again here at Indianapolis, and these are the final waning moments of this year's event. We're on the 197th lap now, three laps to go for Sam Hanks. And before we go around for the last time, let's swing around and see that our boys are all in position. Just a word to you there, fellas. Bill Croce in the southwest turn.
14: I am waiting for Sammy boy.
0: Now let's see if it's Sam or Jim. It looks like Sam right now, the southeast, Bob Rhodes.
14: Right, you are, Sibber, right here standing up waiting for Sam to come around.
0: Okay, Bob. Bernie Herman on the back stretch.
15: And we're actually waiting the big moment, sir, awaiting it with much anticipation.
0: Aren't we all, Bernie? And here comes Robin Wright on the northeast turn.
12: Give it a look out for Smiling Sam, who's about to collect the one that saluted him, Sid. Back to you on the tower.
0: Let's not anticipate too fast, but it looks like Sam right now. And here is Jim Shelton on the northwest turn.
12: I'm waiting right here, Sid.
0: Okay.
12: I see you.
0: 598 laps, two more to go. We said many times this afternoon, since this field has been narrowed down to these two, either one will be a great champion. Of course, Sammy Hanks has been trying for a long, long time, like the public opinion has rolled along with Sam. Because Sam said that if he wins this one, he'll quit and it would climax a great career, which he's been the national champion, the Pacific Midget champion, the Circuit and Ohio champion, the AAA Midget champion, USAC finisher in ninth position this last year. He's driven more laps here than any other driver, 1,404 prior to today's race, 1,604 after today's race if he finishes. Drove tire tests here, averaging 142 miles per hour. A great champion indeed. A couple of more laps to go. We're going to wait for that white flag out there as Bill Vanderwater reaches for it. And when it comes out, boys, we'll pass it around to you and follow the winner around the track, whoever he may be. Of course, he isn't the winner until he gets the checkered flag. Bill Vanderwater picks up the white flag, looking for Sam Hanks, who is still ahead of Jim Rathman by a very short amount. We're going to wait for the official timers to tell us exactly what the distance was. Card number 9 is being picked up now by Herbie Lewis, one of the assistant starters, to hold out there with the flag. And card number 26 for Jim Rathman for the car number is being held by Lee Ford, another assistant starter, to hold him. They have to hold the car number with the flag to make sure they get the right boy, seeing that he's getting the white flag or the checkered flag or whatever it may be. It's a very tense moment. We feel the same way, waiting for Sam to come around. Sam is out in front. Bill Vanderwater steps out here, waiting for him to come down. There's the white flag for Sam Hanks coming on his last lap. Let's pick him up on the southwest turn, Bill Frosch.
1: And here he comes into that turn, riding mighty low, but mighty cautiously. And away he goes. And Bob Rose, I believe you can pick him up now as he goes down that short straight.
13: I can catch him right now, off to the left, Sam Hanks, at number 9. He's going fast now, around the turn. Okay, he's heading down that main back long straightaway. Bernie, pick him up.
15: Okay, thanks, Bob. And here comes Sam right now with a big happy smile on his face and his white helmet, yellow coverall, zip suit. They've been mighty, mighty happy today. Now here's Robin Wright on the northeastern.
12: And here comes Sam Hanks, steaming out of that back stretch, right in the groove, around this northeast turn, his foot in it again. Goes into the straightaway and coming into the northwest turn, here's Jim Shelton.
3: You know, as Sid Collins said, it's just a shame we can't have two winners today, either that big 9 or that 26.
12: Here he is, number 9. He just passed us here in the northwest turn. He's on the brakes for the last time today. Of course, he'll take a couple of swings. And now, here's our chief announcer, Sid. You can see him, can't you?
0: Well, it's certainly a great thrill to see Sammy Hayes take the checkered flag, and there he is, the winner of the 500. What a great champion he's going to be. And here he comes around the southwest turn again for his extra lap. Sam Hanks winning the race by approximately 20 seconds, the same amount of time he was behind the leader last year, Pat Flaherty, at the very same stage. And I don't believe sincerely we could have had a greater thrill in sports than to see a boy who's the oldest veteran here, Sammy Hanks, in his 12th 500, receiving the checkered flag. And just now, Jim Rathman gets the checkered flag. A tremendous pass by Jim Rathman from 32nd position to second. A great race, a safe race, and none of our broadcasters will leave their posts because the cars are still running. Something could still happen. We're still buying for big money, don't forget, in third, fourth, and fifth, and through 10th. And they'll try to finish as many of them as they can, and we'll try to get those positions for you as they come across. Number 9, Sam Hanks. Finishing first, number 26, Jim Rathman second. And Ted Harding, if you stand by me here and check the white flag as it comes out for the other boys as they come across, third, fourth, and fifth, we'll try to pick them up unofficially for you as well. And there's the white flag going out for car number 1, Jimmy Bryan, coming in third. Jimmy Bryan unofficially finishing third. And now they're reaching for other cars to signify other finishers. And when Sam Hanks comes into victory lane, of course, we'll have all the attendant color for you down that way. They hold the white flag, and it must be pretty tough for these officials to grab these cars as they come across. It's been a great morning and a great afternoon. We certainly hope that you've enjoyed the calling of the 500, but don't go away because the real excitement is coming up. You can imagine the elation of this boy, Sam Hanks, coming in here after the bad breaks he's had year after year. And you recall last year, the great heartbreak he had, losing by some 20 seconds. And now, of course, that puts the Jim Rathman much in the same position. And there's the white flag for number 54, Paul Russo, a great competitor coming in fourth in the no-buy. Everyone thought the no-buy might have its year this year, but this was not to be yet there to be denied again, just as Sam Hanks was for 11 long, drought-like years. Paul Russo coming in fourth. The white flag is coming out. A card is being held up, and there's the checkered flag being given to Jimmy Bryan, who plays third. Jim Rathman received his checkered flag. Sam Hanks must really be taking his time coming around here on his extra lap. We're watching the officials very, very carefully to pick up the fifth, sixth, and seventh place finishers for you. Sun is still beating down. It's been a very, very beautiful day here in Indianapolis all day long. And friends, this final period now of our broadcast is being brought to you by the dream car that is the pace car of the Indianapolis 500, the 1957 Mercury with dream car design. And of course, Mr. Jack Reed, who drove the pace car this morning, will be down there in victory lane also to welcome Sam, because Sam gets to take that pace car home with him. This morning he followed it, and now he goes back home in it. Here is Sam Hanks rolling down in the pit area, waving across, smiling like crazy, the happiest guy in the world, and he certainly deserves it. We've known Sam personally for a long, long time, his wife Alice, all of his friends here at the Speedway and family who've come to visit Sam and coming in. He's going to be a great, wonderful champion, rolling slowly, I mean slowly, eating it all and drinking in every single drop of the thrill as he comes toward victory lane, turning in. Now Charlie Buckman, pick him up. Charlie, come in from victory lane.
1: We're down here in victory lane, and Sam Hanks, the winner of the 1957 500-mile race, and I believe he's crying. They're crowding all over him. His pit crew is over him. They're gathered around him, the big BorgWarner trophy up on the back of the car, and Sam is shaking his head. Everyone is crowding in there. We're having a little difficulty. The cameramen are trying to get in. Sam is so happy he's crying, I'm sure of it. 12 long races to try to get into the victory circles. It's been trying since 1940, and Sam Hanks has now come home in first place. And now they are crowding in around Sam Hanks, and he is going to get a drink of water here in just a moment. He gets a kiss from his wife, Alice, who is just as happy as Sam is. And there is a drink from the cup labeled water from Wilbur. Sam is looking over now to his left. He gets a big drink of milk, and he looks just a little bit exhausted. He's covered with grime and dirt, but is he happy? Everyone is crowding up close to the car. So far, we have not had a chance to move in close to Sam Hanks to get a few words, but we will move out with him. We're on the Indianapolis Motor Speedway Network, and we're trying to move in. We are moving in, and Sam is getting his face wiped off right now. And Sam Hanks, congratulations, boy.
16: Hi, Charlie. Well, we finally did it. It took us a long time.
1: You know, Sam, I believe you're crying.
16: Yeah, I think so, too.
1: Sam, three pit stops. Had you planned on that all the way?
16: No, we didn't. We kind of thought we'd only make two, but I saw the rubber was going pretty fast to stay with that guy, Russo. So I just figured, well, we got to let her all hang out. If she uses four sets, well, she does. So we're real lucky to get two on the three.
1: You know, Sam, you must have worked your ulcer overtime, because last year you finished second, only 21 seconds behind, and this year Jim Rathman was on the same lap with you.
16: Yeah, I know it's kind of a reverse position, but I love to be on the other end, believe me.
1: Okay, Sam Hanks. Now they're asking everyone to move back to get so that the photographers could get some pictures, and we're going to try to move out of the crush of this crowd and move around on the other side of the car. Everyone is shoving and pushing. There are many people down here. We're going to get over and get a word with Alice Hanks in just a moment, but they want to get some more pictures, and so we'll wait so that these photographers can get their picture. The guards are having quite a time keeping the people back. We're looking for George Sally, the builder of this car, and I know he is. Here's George Sally. We're going to sneak down here, the builder of the car, the chief mechanic. George, we're on coast to coast. What do you think of your boy, Sam Hanks?
17: Oh, he's out of this world.
1: He did a tremendous job as he drove right to first place, got into first place by 36 laps. George, were you worried down toward the end with such a slight lead?
17: Naturally, you're worried all the time.
1: I haven't had a chance, George, in the crush here to take a look at the tires. Were you getting close to being out of rubber?
17: No, not this time. No, we had three stops, and we felt pretty safe this time.
1: You felt pretty safe,
17: yeah,
1: as far as that
17: was
1: concerned.
17: Yeah.
1: Sure,
17: he could run pretty quick anytime he wanted to.
1: Well, you know, George, you were matched against a bunch of real pros on pit stops with the winning crew of 2 years ago, or 3 years ago, Jim Travers, Frank Coon, and Jack Beckley, and they did a beautiful job, but you kept right pace with them. That was an important factor, wasn't it?
17: Always is. That's when this race.
1: George, when did you first conceive the idea for this car?
17: 1952.
1: So for 5 years, you've been wanting to build this car, and it came home a winner the first time.
17: That's just what I thought it'd do.
1: Well, Sam Hanks certainly did a beautiful job. Congratulations to you for a beautiful job, George Sally.
17: Thank you.
1: Builder of the car. Here's the sponsor of the car, Sandy Ballon. We would like to get a word with him. Sandy, what'd you think of that race?
18: Well, the last thing I said to Sam before he started is, I'll see you in the bullpen, and by golly, here we are.
1: It sure has been a long try for Sam Hanks. He's won practically every title there is to win in racing, and now he has them all.
18: Yes, he has.
1: Well, thank you very much, Sandy Ballon. We're going to move back in.
19: Come on underneath.
1: As we're being crowded up, the guards are pulling everybody back. Where's it? Now we're under here. And here is Mr. Raymond Firestone, head of Firestone Tire and Rubber Company. And Raymond, what did you think of the race?
20: Oh, I thought really it was one of the best races I've ever seen. There are a lot of boys in here that drove a great race today. Sam drove a very outstanding race, a heady race, and the kind of a race that he's capable of. He's a great driver and did a great job.
1: Mr. Firestone, I'd like for you to look at that right front tire, which takes a lot of abuse. It has plenty of miles left, doesn't it?
20: Yes, the tire stood up well today, I'm glad to say, and of course, that's a combination, I guess, of, well, good tire, but good driving, too, and a lot of things goes with it. He did a great job, and I'm awfully happy everything worked out so well for him.
1: Thank you very much, Mr. Firestone. We would like to get a word with Tony Holman and Alice Hanks. They're around on the back side of the car, and we're going to try to move around the car if we have enough cable. And now Tony Holman is leading Sam Hanks out to be greeted by the people. And listen, the people across the way are cheering. Alice Hanks is walking out with him. He waves to them. Tony got a letter from a gentleman who said he had been coming to this race almost since its inception, and he just hoped someday to see what the winner looked like. And they have walked them out there. I don't know whether we have enough cable to get out to them or not. I don't believe we do. We're going to move over here and have a word or two with Sid Charisse, the beautiful movie star who kissed the winner. Sid, what do you think of that race?
21: Oh, it was so thrilling and so exciting, and I'm so happy that he won.
1: What do you think of this man, Hank?
21: Oh, he's something. Marvelous.
1: Well, it's been wonderful having you with us this year, Sid, and hope you can come back many more years.
21: Thank you. It's been a thrill of a lifetime.
1: Thank you, Miss Sid Charisse. We're moving out of the bullpen, and we seem to have lost the winner. He's moved down to the other side, and I know we do not have enough cable to get down there. We would like to get a word with Tony Holman if we can get near him. Tony is over here taking a drink from the bottle of milk. We'd like to get a word with Tony. Here he comes. You're doing just like the winner, Tony, getting a drink of milk. What did you think of this race today?
22: Well, this is one of the greatest races that I've ever witnessed in the time that I've been attending the Motor Speedway.
1: And it was a good, safe race, too, Tony, and for which we're all grateful.
22: That's what we're most grateful for, and that's one of the things that makes it a great race, along with such a great champion as Sam Hanks. And I wished all of you could have seen with your own eyes what I saw when he pulled that car and broke in tears, and I didn't think he'd be able to put the brake on. He was so happy and thrilled at winning that race today. It was truly just an unbelievable sight, and it was nothing but our dear friend and good friend Sam Hanks that came in the car.
1: Sure been trying a long time, and it's wonderful to see him win it, isn't it?
22: That's right, Charlie.
1: All right, we see Dwayne Carter, the director of competition. Dwayne Carter, the director of competition of the United States Auto Club. Dwayne, you raced with Sam for many years, didn't you?
23: Yes, in fact, our racing days date back to about 1935 and 6.
1: So you know how hard he's been trying to win this.
23: Yes, I certainly do, and he's a great champion. He deserves to have won this race, and he has done it now, and I think we all are very happy for him.
1: Well, thank you very much, Dwayne Carter. I see that they have led Sam Hanks down the pit driveway with his wife Alice. We wanted to get her on, but unfortunately we couldn't make it. The victory lane has been expanded this year, and there was a tremendous crowd down here pushing and shoving, trying to get a view of Sam Hanks. Well, that's about the story in victory lane, and so we switch you once again to the control tower and Sid Collins.
18: Thank you very much, Charlie, and a wonderful job down there. Very graphic, very thrilling, and we all feel the same way about it here at the Speedway. It's a personal thing with us. We've known Sam for a long time. Of course, we can't show any favoritism. Had it been Rathman or Russo or anybody else, we'd have been very happy to. But because it was Sam, we're just going to be overjoyed with everybody else. Now, I'll have the unofficial 10 first-place finishers for you in just a moment. Now, stay tuned for the greatest spectacle in racing. This is Sid Collins back in the control tower for the almost a final time for you today. It's been a thrilling one. We can't repeat that enough. And here are the 10 unofficial first finishers. Out of the 33, first, number one, the winner, the checkered flag recipient, car number 9, driven by Sam Hanks of Pacific Palisades, California, the Ballon Exhaust Special, his 12th race, and he says this will be his last because he's won, but time will tell. Second, number 26, Jim Rathman, the chiropractic special, Jim is from Atlanta, rather living in Miami Beach, working in Atlanta, Georgia, living in Florida. His eighth race, coming in second, just 20 seconds behind Sam Hanks, and that's about the same distance that Sam lost the race last year to Pat Flaherty. Third car, number one, Jimmy Bryan, the Dean Van Line Special. Jimmy hails from Phoenix, Arizona. Fourth, Paul Russo, car number 54, the Novi Special. Paul's from Hammond, Indiana. Fifth, Andy Linden, from Manhattan Beach, California, the McNamara Special, car number 73. Sixth was car number six, Johnny Boyd from Fresno, California, the Bose Seal Fast Special. Seventh, Marshall Teague from Daytona Beach, Florida, car number 48, Marshall driving the Sumar Special. Coming in eighth, car number 12, Pat O'Connor, the pole position winner, leader of the race early in the day. He's driving a Sumar Special. Pat O'Connor from North Vernon, Indiana. Ninth, car number seven, last year's Rookie of the Year, Bob Bite, driving his second race this year from Oakland, California, in the Bob Estes Special, car number seven. And tenth, number 22, an Indiana boy, Gene Hartley from Roanoke, Indiana, the Massalia Hotel Special, in his sixth race. Those are the unofficial standings of the first 10 cars in the 41st annual 500-mile race. Car number nine, Sam Hanks' time, 3 hours, 41 minutes, 14 and 25 hundred seconds. Average speed, 135.601 miles per hour. Last year, the winner's average was 128.490, almost over 7 miles per hour faster than last year, and also a new track record, breaking that record held by Bill Vukovich in 1954 of 130.840. 135.601. Mark that down. It may take a long time to surpass that record because the yellow flag was hardly out today. A total of 31 minutes and 41 seconds. 12 minutes and 45 seconds for Jimmy Daywalt's accident. Al Keller and Johnny Thompson, 5 minutes and 36 seconds under the yellow. Al Herman and Mike McGill, 10 minutes and 45 seconds. And Don Edmonds, 2 minutes and 35 seconds. 31 minutes, 41 seconds of yellow today, and a new track record, one that may stand for quite some time. 135.601, and the only thing we hate to see about the whole day is that Bill Vukovich's name no longer is on the record list here at the Speedway, because Bill was a great champion. Sam Hanks is a great champion and will be a great champion, just as Bill, Flaherty, Bill Holland, Johnny Parsons, Lee Waller, Troy Ruttman, all of our other champions in recent years. Sam Hanks from Pacific Palisades, California, will take home tomorrow night close to $100,000 for his car owner and for himself. He drove here first in 1940 and finished 13th. He drove in 1941 and finished 29th. In 1946, finished 31st. 48, 26th. 1949, 30th. 1950, 30th. 1951, 12th, going out on the 135th lap with a bad connecting rod. 1952 and 53 were good years for Sam. He was creeping up. He came in third. In 54, he finished 20th. Last year, he finished second, the year before, 19th, and now the big one. His mechanic, George Sally, who brought a new automobile, the lowest, the most revolutionary car on the track today, probably, to come across the line and get the checkered flag. Sam was in the Air Force in World War II at Wright Field as a production engineering officer. He used to be a lumber salesman on the West Coast. He's driven more laps here now, 1,604, than any other driver at the Speedway. The Balon Exhaust Special, the winner this year at Indianapolis. A boy born in Columbus, Ohio, now living in California, Sam Hanks. Want to acknowledge a few telegrams before we leave the air. From Earl Cooper, who was a fine official here for many years, listening to us at his ranch near Atwater, California, over KRB. KWEL staff in Midland, Texas. Out in DeLake, Oregon, Bill Comer, KBCH, KCSJ, sends a wire from Pueblo, Colorado. From Peru, Indiana, Frank Henderson and Susie Dicer, WARU. From Walt Foster, listening over KWFR in San Angelo, Texas. Gus Nathan and his gang at WKNB in West Hartford, Connecticut. Wayne Zamelka and the staff at KIBS in Bishop, California. In Birmingham, Alabama, Ben McKinnon, WSGN, and too many other wires to acknowledge. I'm very sorry, Bridgeton, New Jersey, Paul Alger, and many others. We thank you for your comments, for enjoying the race, and for your telegrams. I'll be back in just a moment with more from the Speedway, but now stay tuned for the greatest spectacle in racing. Here's the lap prize winnings for our various drivers in today's race. Sam Hanks' car, number 9, led for 141 laps and collects $21,150. The chances are very good with that kind of lap prize accumulation that Sam may take home the first $100,000 purse from the Speedway. That's strictly speculation. Car number 26, Jim Rathman, takes home $3,600. Paul Russo in 54, $3,600. Pat O'Connor in number 12, $1,200. And Troy Ruttman in number 52, $450. $21,150 for Sammy Hanks. Well, friends, the broadcast you just heard was an exclusive radio presentation of the Indianapolis Motor Speedway Network. Reproduction in whole or in part of the material contained in this broadcast is prohibited without permission of the Indianapolis Motor Speedway Network. And so, sports fans, this winds things up from the world's greatest race course for another year. Today, you've been on hand for the running of the 41st annual 500-mile race from Indianapolis, Indiana. You've heard how Sam Hanks of Pacific Palisades, California, has just become the new King of Speed, a name to join the immortals of sport. To Sammy, his thousands of fans, friends, and family, we add our hearty congratulations and wish him well during the year ahead. But next May, there will be 33 of the world's fastest drivers and machines back at the same track. Again thrilling to the words, gentlemen, start your engines. Then the elusive chase for fame, glory, riches, and the checkered flag that signifies it all. Well, that checkered pattern smiled on one today as the thunder of the engines died away before us. Sam Hanks, the champion of automobile racing this May 30th. To our broadcast technical crew, headed by Bob Mitten, the chief engineer, Johnny Walters and Charlie Treat here in the tower, Willis Fix, Charlie Young, Gene Bratton in the pits, Thurman Hughes in the garage, Clarence Morgan in the southwest turn, Bob Riggs in the southeast turn, Clyde Wynn in the backstretch, Cliff Luke in the northeast turn, and Bill Burt on the northwest turn, our thanks for your engineering know-how that permitted the instantaneous all-day switching and the mixing of our voices with the roar of the background. To Bill Frosch on the southwest turn, Bob Rhodes in the southeast, Bernie Herman on the backstretch, Robin Bright in the northeast, Jim Shelton in the northwest, in the pits, Luke Walton, Gordon Graham, and Greg Smith, the garage area, Floyd Davis, and Charlie Brockman with me here in the control tower, a special bouquet of car nations to all of you. To Ed Sullivan and Lee Stevens for commercial words from Mercury, and our calm, cool, and collected producer, Bill Dean. Nice going, Bill, for your nerveless mainstay job handling our crew, and me too. Our Speedway Network Director, Gil Berry, who again has spent the past year in preparation for this thousands of miles of telephone lines and other problems he's had to carry to promote this special broadcast across the nation and around the world. We've been pleased to again have with us the Armed Forces Radio Service to reach our servicemen and women everywhere. And we'd like very much to hear from all you listeners, from our far-flung places here at home, any place. I especially would like to see how the reception was in the South Pole today at Antarctica. Or here at home, if you enjoyed the coverage of the 500, just write to me. A card or letter would be appreciated. Write to Sid Collins, care of the Indianapolis Motor Speedway, Indianapolis, Indiana. This program came to you through the facilities of WIBC, Indianapolis. We'll be inviting you to watch Sam Hanks on Mercury's show with Ed Sullivan this Sunday night in New York City, June the 2nd. Now, for the 10th consecutive year, it's my pleasure to wish you a very pleasant good afternoon and safe driving from the capital of speed. This concludes the broadcast of the Indianapolis Motor Speedway Classic of 1957. Now, this is Sid Collins returning you to your local studio.
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4: Hello, and thanks for joining us for a special presentation from the IndyCar Radio Network. I'm Nick Yeoman. This is First of the Flag, where we sit down with some of IndyCar's best drivers to take a look back at their first career IndyCar win, with broadcast highlights helping to tell the story. Today on First of the Flag, we look back at April 18th, 2021 with the annual running of the Honda Indy Grand Prix of Alabama from Barber Motorsports Park, just outside of Birmingham, Alabama. By 2021, the 16-turn, 2.3-mile road course had become a fan favorite on the IndyCar calendar, having hosted races since 2010. Thanks to rescheduling due to the COVID pandemic, though, the race at Barber in 2021 would function as the season opener with plenty of new and exciting storylines. Perhaps the most intriguing of those involved an impressive rookie class with three drivers with uniquely different backgrounds. The first was veteran Formula One driver Romain Grosjean, driving for Dale Coyne Racing. The 10-time F1 podium finisher came to America looking to jumpstart the second half of his racing career after surviving a fiery accident in the

0: Chip Ganassi Racing. After 83 wins at stock car's highest level, the El Cajon, California driver was eager to try something new at the age of 46, and instead of learning to play golf, the NASCAR legend would dive headfirst into American open-wheel racing. While those three grabbed all the headlines heading into 2021, one move that flew under the radar was the acquisition by Chip Ganassi of 24-year-old Alex Palou. A year prior, Dale Coyne had plucked the jovial Spaniard from obscurity, and Palou's results grabbed the attention of championship-winning car owner Ganassi. So much so that he hired him to drive his number 10 car, replacing Tony Kanaan. Palou would immediately impress in qualifying, grabbing the third spot on the Birmingham grid, and he brought an air of confidence into the race, speaking to IndyCar Radio pit reporter Ryan Marine.
1: Alex, you've been fast all weekend long. Starting it off, it looks like on the red tires. We were chatting a moment ago, though. Everyone up and down the paddock is wondering, what is tire degradation going to be like today?
2: Yeah, nobody knows, man. We had a really, really good weekend so far, starting on pre-practice, then qualifying my first pass. It was really close, but we'll get there. We will get there to try and grab the pole on the next one. And I'm just super excited, man. The car's been handling super good. The crew's been doing an amazing job on the pit stops. And look at those fans, man. So I'm super excited. 90 laps to go now. I think we have a really good race car. I think it's going to be a lot of different strategies. And I know that the fans are going to love this race. So looking forward.
1: Now, you're a second-year driver, but we didn't race here last year, so you're kind of a rookie all over again. Does it feel that way to you?
2: Yeah, it does. And last year was weird. Like, we didn't really have that much practice in all the other tracks, and we did a lot of doubleheaders. So, yeah, we did 15 races, but we did, I think, like 9 tracks or 10 tracks. So there's a lot of tracks that I don't know, that I never race in. But when the team gives you the tools to make it happen, we make it happen. So I'm fortunate enough to be driving the number 10 for Chip Ganassi. So we'll make it happen tonight.
0: Up front, it was 21-year-old Pato O'Ward on the pole, looking for his first career IndyCar win, flanked by Alexander Rossi, as the two would lead the field to the green flag. The race wouldn't stay green for long, though, with Mark James on the call for the 2021 Honda Indy Grand Prix of Alabama.
3: And the green flag flies as they fan out down the main straightaway, and Pato O'Ward is going to grab a P1. Alexander Rossi tucks in behind him. Palou has that third spot. A lot of dirt and dust kicked up about the halfway point of that area between turns 1 and 2, already headed to turn number 5.
4: Front three starting to check out. We've got a problem. It's Will Power who spins. He is collected. Ryan Hunter-Reay catches him. So too is Colton Herta involved. Joseph Newgarden is collected. Max Chilton as well. Dalton Kellett, as Will Power is facing the wrong way, heading into turn number 5. The field limps its way through, and there is going to be a lot of collateral damage on this incident just after the start of the NTT IndyCar Series season.
0: The massive accident would end the day for former IndyCar champions Joseph Newgarden and Ryan Hunter-Reay, and essentially doom many hopes Colton Herta, Felix Rosenquist, and Max Chilton had for good days as they'd attempt to soldier on with damaged race cars. The race would restart with Pato O'Ward leading Alexander Rossi and Alex Palou in hot pursuit, but wouldn't stay green for long as the NASCAR champion Jimmy Johnson would get his first taste of just how challenging life was going to be in IndyCar.
3: Local caution right now, Nick Yeoman, it's for Jimmy Johnson.
5: Yeah, Jimmy Johnson, who just spun. It looks like it's right by the qualifying timing line. That's near 15 and 16. Leaders right now are in Charlotte's Web, so that gives some time for Jimmy Johnson to get that car refired, but it does look like, Mark, that we are going to go full course yellow, and we're going to get a chance to see the replay as well for Jimmy Johnson.
3: And Davey Hamilton, you got to peek at that replay again. The rear end grip on that car just went away, huh?
6: It sure did. You know, it's a fast area in this racetrack. He just had got passed going into 12, coming up through 13. The car's already light right there. Then he got that dirty air. That gave him an indicator what dirty air feels like. And with that little bit of less downforce up over the top of that hill, definitely got him turned around in a bad spot. But unfortunately, the yellow's out, and the car's fine. He'll get refired and get going again.
0: After Johnson's car was refired from the spin out of turn 13, he'd resume but could only muster a 19th place finish 3 laps down. As it so often does at Barber, the race came down to attempting to complete the race on either a slower, fuel-save 2-pit stop strategy or the push-to-pace 3-stop option. The leaders, Award and Rossi, would opt for the latter, pitting for the first time on lap 18, handing the lead over to Pillow, whose Chip Ganassi team would try to win the race doing one less stop.
3: Beneficiary of the decision of the leaders to come to pit road is Alex Pillow, who is keeping track of those front two, Davey Hamilton, and now he leads Will Power by almost 3 seconds and is all by his lonesome in that number 10 car for Ganassi Racing.
6: Kid's been impressive the entire weekend, Mark. He finds himself on top of the speed charts every time, every practice session and qualifying. Now, no surprise to us at all on that new team. He's got confidence and right now has a nice three-second lead over Will Power.
0: The strategy for Pillow would work flawlessly all afternoon as he'd trade the lead with O'Ward during pit sequences, but Pillow's pace always seemed a little bit stronger. And as he homed in on his final pit stop of the day, O'Ward's three-stop strategy had shuffled him out of contention. What it did do, however, was bring veterans Will Power and Scott Dixon into the mix, as they'd all spiral their way to pit lane at Barber for the final time.
3: Alex Pillow is coming to pit road, and Alex Pillow has led 32 laps on this day, and Ryan Marine will welcome Alex Pillow to pit road.
1: Yeah, the crew already going to work. He had led one previous lap in his career, a tear off the front of that car. A little bit of a delay at the rear once again, but they shove him free, and Alex Pillow rejoins the race.
0: After Pillow, Power, and Dixon completed their stops, the race for the win was on in Birmingham, as two legends of the sport would try to deny Alex Pillow his first career win.
3: And Nick Yeoman, things are heating up out on the racetrack.
5: Well, Michael Young called that great pit stop for Will Power. He got out by doing one more lap than Alex Pillow, and now he and Dixon are right there in the picture. I don't know what happened, Mark. It was a 7-second lead for Alex Pillow, and now on the racetrack, as they roar down the back straightaway, it looks like Power and Dixon, via their in-lap and out-lap, carved nearly 6 seconds off of Pillow's lead. We got a race all of a sudden at the front.
3: The biggest race right now, though, is for that second position. That's between Power and Dixon, because Pillow is starting to inch away a little bit. He's already bumped it up to 1.5 seconds. So they climb all the binders now. They make the left-handed turn. They come back down the main straightaway. Scott Dixon sees Will Power start to pull away a little bit. We'll see if he's able to gain some momentum through that Alabama roller coaster. You will see Alex Pillow. Right now, this is the battle for fourth, fifth, and sixth as it heads to Jake Query.
4: That's correct. I mean, this is essentially going to be de facto for the lead once everybody cycles through. Pillow now has Power about five car lengths behind him, but Dixon is coming right on Will Power. Pillow on the softer compound red tires starts to strengthen just a little bit on the straight away from Power, but Dixon now is really giving a charge on Will Power.
5: Oh, it's a great call, Jake. Dixon got a great run out of turns 6 and 7, close within a car length as they snake their way to the bottom of the hill. Power gets a pretty good exit, Mark. He'll put about 2 or 3 car lengths between he and Dixon as two of the best in the business battling down the backstretch.
3: BK, O'Ward, and Rossi all running in front of them, but they have to stop again. Meanwhile, it's Will Power and Scott Dixon. They are nose to tail through 13, 14, 15, 16. They'll stay that way as they make the left-hander off of turn number 17 and set up for that long front straightaway. They pop into our view now. Pato O'Ward, Rossi, VK, your leaders, and now we see Power and Dixon working their way through that Alabama roller coaster when they are chasing Alex Pillow.
4: Alex Pillow works his way now into turn number 5, and again, it is Power behind him, and then Dixon is right there. Pillow is comfortable over Power. Dixon right there. James Hinchcliffe finds his way back behind Scott Dixon, but again, that is the situation because Hinchcliffe is a lap off. So what we're looking at here is Power and Dixon. Dixon this time by Nick, once again, not able to close in on that machine of Will Power coming off at turn number 6.
5: Yeah, it really seemed like once Will Power got some temps into those tires that he's been able to hold off Scott Dixon. They're still trying to run down Alex Pillow, who's put another second in between them. But Mark, we're seeing a lot of activity on pit lane.
3: And Ryan Marine, Alexander Rossi is coming to pit road.
1: Last pit stop for Alexander Rossi. Hits his marks perfectly. On go a set of sticker black tires. Fuel is engaged. No noticeable changes. He's down and away. Very pretty quick stop for Alexander Rossi. Rinus VK pitted on the last lap. No changes for the Dutchman either.
3: The question becomes not only when does Pato O'Ward come to pit road, Nick Gilman, but where is he going to cycle back in?
5: Yeah, ultimately, it's going to be behind Polo, Power, and Dixon. There's no doubt about that because he's only 20 seconds ahead of our presumed 1-2-3 runners. But you're right. It's all about trying to salvage. We see Rossi came back out in the ninth position. That's right about where Pato was running. So we'll have to see how good the pit stop is. Here comes O'Ward through the carousel, and he will, Mark, jump off of the racetrack and come to pit lane. When looking back on the race in 2021, Pelot admitted to IndyCar Radio that it was a stress-inducing scenario, knowing he had two savvy vets like Power and Dixon pushing him for the win.
2: We had a good day. It was tough managing the tires, but especially the fuel. And I remember I got Will Power and Scott Dixon, the masters of the fuel, behind me. And I was like, oh, no, they're going to get me for sure. But very, very stressful. Look, I lost some hair from that because, yeah, I had some lap traffic. We had really bad tires, so I couldn't really overtake. I had no more push to pass available. And Power was flying. So, yeah. It was very stressful, but so glad we made it.
4: Alex Palou's thinking, which do I concern myself with more here, getting around this U.S. Air Force machine or Will Power that's coming? And right now, both are of concern because Daly, he got right on his rear wing, did Palou, coming off of turn number six. But Mark, that 5G Verizon machine is starting to stalk in our leader, Alex Palou.
5: It's a 1.3-second advantage, call it 1.2, as Will Power claws his way down the hill in front of the Barber Museum. Alex Palou still not close enough to get alongside and put Connor Daly on lap down. They're separated by just two car lengths. Mark, it's another 10 back to Will Power. 1.4 seconds on the stopwatch.
3: Yeah, and I'm not saying that he's a threat right now, but who knows what happens over the next five laps. I mean, Scott Dixon is still somewhat within striking distance. I mean, I think on straightaways, if Will Power glances in the mirrors at all, he's going to catch a glimpse of that third place running PNC Bank machine. A strong run down the straightaway, but Connor Daly's able to pull away a little bit. And Connor Daly, again, we should mention, want to keep it clear, Connor Daly is currently in the 16th position. He's being chased by the leader, Alex Palou.
4: The front three separated by just about 3.5 seconds, but it's only 1.1 between first and second. Alex Palou again is hung up, cannot get around Connor Daly. Give credit to Daly for running the same pace. Palou would love to get that barrier, but not able to do it through turn number six.
5: It's been a perfect day for Alex Palou. 86 perfect laps, but how about a little adversity at the end of the day? Looking for your very first IndyCar win at the bottom of the hill. Will Power closes again. Call it seven car lengths, Mark. It's just one second in front of all these Barber race fans. Alex Palou trying to hold on in the closing laps.
3: It was 1.5 seconds about three quarters of a lap ago. It is now down to 1 second, and Alex Palou now sees it bump back up to about 1.2 seconds, just like that, back down to 1 second flat. Power's not able to close on him. The problem is Palou still cannot close on Connor Daly. As a matter of fact, it looked like the gap between them grew just a little bit with Daly starting to pull away some. They sweep through turn number one, and then go down to the bottom of that hill through that Alabama roller coaster and pop back up toward turn number four.
4: Meanwhile, up front of them, even though obviously further back in the field, Takuma Sato managed to get around Scott McLaughlin. That's the battle for 13th over that rookie. But Alex Palou right now coming off of turn number six. He has Will Power about 3.5 car lengths behind him. He still is not, however, able to get around Connor Daly.
5: Gingerly out of turns six and seven, if you can call it that, for Alex Palou. It'll get to about 4 or 5 car lengths at the bottom of the hill. Will Power heavy on the accelerator in that black and red Verizon 5G car. It's the red, white, and blue colors for the Spaniard Alex Palou. Mark, it's back to 1.1 second, at least for the last lap and a half. Alex Palou's done a nice job of holding Will Power at bay.
3: Dixon's not able to close, and he can't focus too much attention, Nick, on who's in front of him, because don't look now, but Pato O'Ward is starting to close on Scott Dixon.
5: I think Pato O'Ward's going to wish that this race was maybe 5 to 10 laps longer, because all of a sudden he could be a player. Problem is, he's caught Scott Dixon. Not sure he's going to be able to get around him, Marcus. The leader's head to one.
3: A couple of laps to go now. 88 of 90 complete, and we are watching Connor Daly running in the 16th position. He is taking your leader, Alex Palou, around this race course off of turn number four.
4: Palou and Power last pitted within a lap of one another, so that's not necessarily an issue. What's the issue right now? And that is Palou going to be hung up by Connor Daly, who's running good pace? Daly has in front of him Ed Jones. Could Jones check up Daly, who then checks up Power, Palou? That's what Will Power's hoping for, but they're running out of time.
5: Power did a really nice job all race long, harvesting some of that push to pass. I'm sure he's on that button as we saw the drivers kind of bounce through the shredded rubber off of these tires, the marbles. Right now, though, Mark, those Firestones gripping for Alex Palou. He's put a little gap between Will Power. He stretched it out to 1.7 seconds. Mark, it is go time for that young Spaniard.
3: Yep, and he has really gotten some breathing room, and now as he is starting to hit the button, he's closed up a little bit on Connor Daly, and Will Power giving chase for all that it's worth. Power has a pretty comfortable advantage over Scott Dixon as the laps start to wind down. White flag is out as Alex Palou heads toward turn number one with Will Power, Scott Dixon, Pato Award in tow.
4: Alex Palou had said at the end of last year he just wanted the opportunity to get a solid ride for this season. He ends up with Chip Ganassi. He is trying to become just the third driver to win in his debut running for that particular team, but he's got to hold off Will Power. He's got Connor Daly in front of him. Alex Palou through turn number seven.
5: The advantage is 1.2 seconds on the racetrack. Call it 8 to 10 car lengths. Mark, we wondered at the beginning of today if we'd see a first-time winner in Pato Award. It looks like it may be the Spaniard, Alex Palou, scoring his first victory. He is just a couple corners away with a 1 second lead over Alex, or over Will Power. Mark Janes, bring Alex Palou home.
3: He has led three times today for 55 laps at a virtual unknown a year ago when Dale Coyne reached out to him and hired him to drive for him and sent shockwaves through the series when he was tabbed by Chip Ganassi to pilot that machine. Comes off the final turn for the final time. He waves to salute his crew and twin checkers in the air, and Alex Palou will go to victory lane for the first time. He wins the Honda Indy Grand Prix of Alabama.
1: Alex, you came flying out of that race car to celebrate that win. Tell us why. What does this mean? Why does it mean so much?
2: Man, winning means everything. So I spent 1 year struggling. Last year was my rookie year. It was pandemic going on, no testing, and now they just gave me the best car, and we put it on the victory lane. So that's why I'm so happy to see everybody here, and yeah, I'm just gonna enjoy and try to do it next week again.
1: You took an unconventional route to this series, started off racing in Europe, you ended up racing in Japan, and then all along your goal was to be here racing in the IndyCar series. Now that you've done it, now that you've become a race winner, what's next?
2: Go for the championship, right?
1: Seems logical, yes.
2: Yeah.
1: Can you do it?
2: Of course. We're P1 in the championship, if I'm not wrong, so we're going to go for it.
1: Take us to that battle at the end of the race. You had lap traffic in front of you. You're trying to hold off a former series champion in Will Power. Coming into today, you had led one lap in this series,
2: yeah,
1: and you have to keep a champion behind you. How'd you do it?
2: Yeah, it was exciting the last 20 laps when I got the lap cars and I was losing a lot of pace because of the downforce, but I saw Will was coming by, but I said, oh, he's going to have the same problem as I. So I was just with all the team on the radio. They told me, you're doing good, keep this mileage and you will be fine. So we're fine.
0: The winning margin was just 0.4 of a second for Palou as he lead 56 laps on the day and route to not only his first career win, but his first career IndyCar title, as he'd win two more races that season at Road America and Portland and take home the crown in the first ever September running of the Acura Grand Prix of Long Beach. The last lap of his first career win, though, remains an incredible memory for the now multi-time series champ.
2: Amazing. It's and especially those two last corners that are quite tricky, so you never know that you're going to win until you see the checkered flag. But yeah, it was awesome. I was so happy. I didn't even know what to say on the radio, so I just said, what, really? It was a great day, and hopefully we'll repeat.
0: And repeat he would, winning race after race the next few years, cementing himself in the history books as one of the best drivers in IndyCar. From all of us at the IndyCar Radio Network, we hope you've enjoyed this look back at Alex Palou's first IndyCar win in the 2021 Honda Indy Grand Prix of Alabama. 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
6: I love this track. I love all the heritage, and I just can't wait to get back out there and have another shot at winning it. It's like, you know, the month of May starts, and you want to get going, and then all of a sudden, you know, you have all this time that you spent there, and you're like, all right, is it going to be over yet? Let's get to the race. And then, you know, the whole next 11 months, you're just waiting for the month of May to come around again. So it's I'm excited about it.
7: Well, the tradition is the most special part of it. It's a one day a year people like me can experience probably what I want to do personally do in my life but cannot do, and that's race cars. But it's a event as much as a race.
8: It's a beautiful play. I love this track. It's really, really nice. It's got four corners, the longest track I've ever been on, and it's a fun track. I really like it.
9: When you get the flyover and you're waiting and you're just, you can feel the adrenaline, you can feel the excitement when they release the balloons right in that time period before it starts your engines, and you just feel the drivers really ready to go and all the spectators. It's very exciting.
10: Knowing from a family standpoint and hearing about it since I was a little kid, you know, the Indy 500 and being a part of my dad's racing career, that motivated me to come here and race.
11: I do have a favorite. I was at Canbrack's last race in October in 2003, so I'm rooting for him because this is his first race back, and I'm at his first race back.
12: It's a great tradition. It's one of those things that just as American as apple pie, the Indy 500. You say it anywhere in the world, people know what you're talking about. It's put this city on the map, certainly, but it's also put this kind of racing on the map. There are some people in America who don't understand how important an event this is. And so I'm glad that I'm helping to bring a little attention to it.
7: I really like the flyover and the honoring of our veterans, you know, each year. I mean, that's very special.
13: I'm ready. I've never been so ready to just get in the car and just do my job.
14: My hunger has always been there for Indianapolis, and yeah, it's the race that I want to win. I mean, if you said to me, you know, you can have 10 wins in the championship or you can have the Indianapolis 500, I'd say the Indianapolis 500, no question.
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15: 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This is Tom Carnegie. 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
17: 33 drivers representing 13 countries have come today to Indianapolis. Race fans from every state in the U.S. have joined with fans from around the globe here at the racing capital of the world. It is race day once again at the world's greatest race course, and the final countdown is underway as we get ready for the 89th renewal of the greatest spectacle in racing. Whether you're part of the U.S. forces in Iraq or Afghanistan, or perhaps you're aboard an American carrier in the Mediterranean, on a beach in Florida, grilling brats in your backyard in Milwaukee, or settling into your seat today in Turn 2, we're so glad that you've decided to be a part of our IMS Radio Network broadcast today. So good morning, good afternoon, and good evening to you all, wherever you might be. We're coming to you live from the ninth floor of the Bombardier Pagoda, 104 feet above the Yard of Bricks at the Indianapolis Motor Speedway, and we're getting set for the 89th Indianapolis 500-mile race. Back at the Indianapolis Motor Speedway, Mike King and the entire IMS Radio Network crew, and, you know, it's always a question, Dave Wilson, when you talk about the Indianapolis 500, the question is always weather. The only question today is, did you bring enough sunscreen? Because there's going to be some folks walking out of here this afternoon looking like lobsters. A perfect day in central Indiana for the race.
18: It is a perfect day here in the capital of motor racing. And I just so fired up about this. This is going to be an unbelievable race. We got the weather to compliment us. We don't have to worry about that at all. And that is going to, I think, just add to all the tension that these guys feel down there, because they know it's going to have to be the entire 500 miles and it won't be rain short.
17: Well, of course, Dave Wilson joining us, as he does for each and every event, as our color commentator, keeping all the stats, and we'll be talking with him throughout the day. Our driver analyst this year, the man who sat on pole for this race in 1985, had 17 starts at the Indianapolis Motor Speedway, Poncho Carter. Poncho, great to be working with you today, our first 500 together. Give me an idea for what a driver goes through the morning before this race, because it is a very different event from any other that you'll run.
19: Well, it certainly is, and you try to keep it in perspective that it is just another race. At least, like I said, you try to. You've got to go at this and approach it in that direction. You can't get all wrapped up. I mean, there's hundreds of thousands of people here. There's more backslappers than you've had, you know, all month long or any race you've been in. So especially for the rookie drivers and stuff, but even the veterans can get a little wrapped up in what's going on and miss a shift or make a simple mistake at the start of the race and not be there at the end. But I think mainly you find the drivers are going to be in their motorhomes or coaches or garages, wherever they like to be, hanging out, relaxing with close friends and getting themselves ready for 3-hour-plus grueling time. You know, it's going to be a good race, I think.
17: I think you're right. Poncho, it used to be very different. 20 years ago, when you were getting set to walk out to your car on pole here, you pretty much made the call. You and your team decided when you would leave your garage area and make the walk down Gasoline Alley onto the front straight here. Now so much of that has changed. There's such a production now made of the starting lineup, and the drivers now spend an hour or more in a green room, a staging area, before they ever come out to the track. No longer do they get and sit and spend that quiet time in the garage area. Is that something that can affect you if you don't have that that quiet time to prepare, or is it just simply it's just part of racing now?
19: I think it's just part of racing. I mean, everybody liked to do something personal that they want to do. I mean, you know, I just hang out in the garage, and, you know, like I said, a few personal friends come by and knew where I was at, but most of the time we kept the door locked. I think it's good. I mean, all the drivers are together, and maybe it's a bonding time for them, but hopefully they bond and want to give a little bit out on the racetrack and not get in what you might call a pushing contest. Sure. And trying to go to the front. But, you know, this is an entertainment sport. You know, it was when I drove too, but even more so now, and I think that it's good. I mean, people come here to see more than just the cars on the track. They come to see the celebrities. They come to see the drivers as they're paraded around and stuff. So I think that it's all good, and it's good for the drivers to see each other out of the race car, too.
17: Exactly, exactly. A day of color, a day of sun, and it should be a day of great racing here at the world's greatest race course. We're pleased to be joined for the 42nd year. He is joining us here in the Indianapolis Motor Speedway Radio Network broadcast booth. We're talking about the historian, the Indianapolis Motor Speedway, Donald Davidson. And, Donald, you have seen a lot of races at the Speedway. Has there ever been a rookie that has commanded the sort of attention that Danica Patrick has getting set for her first start here?
20: Well, Nigel Mansell was close, but for different reasons. I mean, there was a tremendous amount of press, but this is definitely been extraordinary. The pressure on her has been phenomenal, and if anybody thinks that they can do it, you just need to follow her around a little bit and see what she's faced with, and the fact that she is mentally tough, and she has to be. I knew about her probably 10 years ago when Lynn St. James was telling me about it, and she said she's got the goods, because not only can she drive well, but she also, that there's more to being a race driver than just driving the car. And she said that she has all of the ingredient, and she handles herself very well, extremely well.
17: Speaking of Danica Patrick, Kevin Lee spoke with Danica just a few minutes ago.
21: Danica, what has this month been like?
22: It's been a crazy month. It's been very busy. There's been a lot of media attention, but I think it's really great for the series. I think it's great for me and Argent and Pioneer and all the sponsors that are involved with us, and it's benefited a lot of people.
21: Like you say, race car drivers need attention. They need to get that for their sponsors. It's not like a basketball or a football player, but it's difficult for the driver. How have you tried to focus, and also how have you tried to forget about so many people saying, hey, we think you're going to win this race. This is the beginning of your IndyCar career.
22: Well, I'm trying not to ignore those comments. That's great when people say they think that I'm going to win, but when they expect me to win, I don't want to let them in, and I don't want to let them down. I'm still a rookie. I'm still going into race number 5, but the bottom line is we have a really realistic chance, and no matter what, I want to win more than anybody else wants me to win. I promise that. And we're going to go out there and race hard the whole time.
21: You've been fast all month. What is the key to just make sure you're there at the end?
22: I've been getting a lot of words of wisdom from the experienced ones here, and they say just be patient, and fast cars kind of go to the front, and don't worry about one position here or there. If it means staying in the race, then just be smart. So I think that's the advice I have, and that's what I'm going to take and go into this race, and hopefully the experience that I've gained over the last 4 races will be enough to get me through 500 miles.
21: Good luck today.
22: Thank you.
21: Danica Patrick starts on the inside of row number 2.
17: Danica Patrick qualifying that Ray Hall Letterman Racing Argent Mortgage Pioneer Honda-powered Panos at 227.004 miles an hour. And as Kevin Lee just mentioned, she will take the green flag today as the best qualified woman in Indy 500 history, going off from the 4th spot on the grid, the inside of row number 2. Now, stay tuned for the greatest spectacle in racing.

0: your 11th start, obviously that puts you as one of the more experienced guys in the field. How much does experience mean when a race of this magnitude?
1: Well, I think certainly you learn from your mistakes, and this is a tricky enough track that you can't just heed what everybody says. You sometimes have to learn them for yourself. So I think that's, you know, certainly plan on putting that experience to use, but at the same time, you know, you got to make sure your whole package is there. The car's good, pit stops are good, so I think we have a lot of that.
0: You got to be patient to win here. Scott Sharp should be one of the factors. He'll make his 11th start in the Indianapolis 500 from the outside of row one.
2: Yeah, Scott Sharp talking with our Adam Alexander. He's going to be in that Delphi Fernandez racing machine, a Honda-powered Panos. He qualified Dave Wilson at 227.126. Scott Sharp has had a very quiet month, and for that reason, he's one of the guys that I'm saying you got to look out for.
3: And a nice point he made there, he says sometimes they can tell you things about this race, but you got to learn them yourself. He learned a big lesson in 2002 when he started on a pole and had that incident before he even completed a lap, or he had that crash down in turn one. So he learned patience, which is very necessary.
2: So here, Scott Sharp getting ready to start for the 11th time here at Indianapolis. However, it is Buddy Lazier who will make his 13th start here today, who is basically the senior starter, if you will. Buddy Lazier goes off on the outside of row number three in that Bird Brothers, Jonathan Bird's Panther racing machine. It's a Chevy-powered Dallara. Well, Mike Griffin, who is part of the ownership team of Panther Racing, can maybe tell us if, in fact, they found the problem that put Buddy Lazier in the wall during Carb Day a couple of days ago. Dave Archibright, you have Mike Griffin in the garage area.
4: We do indeed, Mike. We're actually out here near the pit lane. Mike, has your team determined the cause of the accident on Friday for Buddy?
5: Yeah, we had a bolt break in the left side suspension, and it let the lower wishbone go from the tub. And at that point, I mean, Buddy told us after the accident when he was turning into four, you know, he got the car set going into four, and he could feel kind of a clunk or something happen. And he didn't know what it was, and then he lost control of the car. And when the bolt broke, the suspension let it drop down onto the ground, and that was the sparks that occurred, and he slid into the wall. The car is great. Buddy's in good shape. Actually, it's probably a blessing in disguise because we found it on Friday instead of today.
4: Indeed, a blessing in disguise. Sometimes all you need is a little good luck at the Indy 500.
2: Yeah, Buddy Lazier won this thing back in 1996 with a shattered vertebrae. Let's hope he's going to see that good luck pay off here today in his 13th start at the Indianapolis Motor Speedway. Of course, as always, just hundreds of celebrities on hand for this event. They were here for the parade yesterday and, of course, here today for the world's biggest race. Among them, the man who will wave the green flag, and boy, in Indiana, they don't get much bigger than Reggie Miller, who just ended his 18-year run with the Indiana Pacers. Reggie is with Kevin Lee.
6: A future Hall of Famer. He was the grand marshal of the parade yesterday, the honorary starter here today. Reggie, I hoped you'd still be working today, as many of us did, but what's this last couple of days been like, getting a chance to experience all of this atmosphere?
7: Well, it's been very surreal. I think you know, it's been unbelievable the last month, what the Pacers and the Simon family and Donnie Walsh has done for me with all the tributes. But to cap it off by being Grand Marshal of the biggest parade arguably in the world, and to, you know, drop the green flag today at the greatest spectacle in the world, it's been a little surreal.
6: You've got to meet a lot of cool people and have done a lot of cool things, but have you even envisioned what that's going to be like, seeing the 11 rows of three coming down below you?
7: Just the deafening roar of the cars going by in itself is such a rush. So I'm so excited, I'm so appreciative, and I'm a little taken back to be in the same room. I'm a little bit in awe of a lot of these athletes, so I'm very, very honored.
6: Have fun today.
7: Thank you.
6: Reggie Miller.
2: He is a great one, Kevin Lee, and of course you've watched him throughout his career, and he will be sorely missed next year when the Pacers open up the 2005-2006 season. It will be strange indeed not to see Reggie Miller in uniform. We are getting set for the 89th running of the Indianapolis 500. Now, stay tuned for the greatest spectacle in racing.
4: The pole sitter for today's race, a lot of great responsibility. Tony Kanaan, what will be going through your mind as you lead the field down for the greatest spectacle in racing?
8: Just to drive as fast as I can and wait for the green flag to drop. I'm very excited to be here. It's a great moment. It's going to be a beautiful day.
4: You know, you talked recently about your father, what a powerful influence he was early in your life, and you lost him at age 13. As you ride these 500 miles today, will he be in your mind?
8: Yeah, he will be watching for sure, and he'll be in my mind, but you know, he's been with me forever, and I think whatever help I can get, if he can help me out, I think he will. Otherwise, I'll let him be the spectator, and I'll do the rest.
4: From a standpoint of strategy, what has to happen, Tony, for you to win this race today?
8: Well, just keep our nose clean all day and have good pit stops and be there at the end. I mean, you gotta have luck. You gotta have everything that you can possibly get to win this race. So we did our part. So let's hope that all the other pieces of the puzzle come together and we can win this thing.
4: You came so close last year, so close to winning this thing. Does that weigh on you throughout the year that you came up so close?
8: No, I mean, you know, that's the way racing is, and I think the best car and the best driver won last year, so hopefully we have the best car and we win this year.
4: And we wish you all the best. Good luck today, Tony Kanaan.
8: Thank you.
2: So that is Dave Argabright talking with our pole sitter, Tony Kanaan, the defending IndyCar Series champion. He is very, very good. Right now, though, Dave Argabright has moved out to pit lane. And, Dave, an emotional scene down there as men and women representing the armed forces of the United States being saluted by this enormous crowd here at the Indianapolis Motor Speedway.
4: Mike, absolutely an emotional moment. Very, very moving. It kind of helps us remember this is, after all, Memorial Day weekend. On these Chevrolet trucks, they're parading these veterans, soldiers, sailors, Marines, airmen, Coast Guard, and a spontaneous standing ovation suddenly took place as the head truck began to roll along pit lane here. And to my right, on the inside of the track, the masses of people are holding up white placards with the American flag. So it's a red, white, and blue rainbow up there. And these dignitaries, I call them the soldiers, sailors, are visibly moved as they make their way down through this pit lane. Quite an emotional scene here on pit lane. And now I understand, for another great interview with KO, our star interviewer here on the network, he's got David Letterman. KO?
9: Well, it's a beautiful day here. The not a cloud in the sky, a sea of color, and I've got David Letterman. Dave, welcome back to the Speedway.
10: Thank you very much. Great pleasure to be here.
9: Dave, given Ecol equipment, do you think you could beat Buddy Rice or Danica on the Connecticut Turnpike going to work?
10: Well, that's an interesting proposition. I give them a run for their money.
9: Dave, I've heard that Jim Nabors could possibly be retiring next year. Is there any truth to the rumor that you might possibly be doing his job next year?
10: Not only possibility, I'm in. I'm ready to go. I'm looking forward to it, and I think people will welcome the change, frankly. I have a beautiful, deep, rich baritone voice.
9: Weren't you with that group, the Letterman, back in the 60s?
10: Now you're just being silly.
9: Dave, thank you for talking to us.
10: Great pleasure to see you. Thank you, sir. Have a good day.
2: Boy, I tell you, Kevin Olson, one great warped personality with another great warped personality. Kevin Olson with David Letterman, who returns as one of the defending race winners here as far as the ownership group with Ray Hall Letterman Racing. Great pleasure to have the Dean of American Motorsports journalist, Chris Economaki, back with us in the booth. And Chris, you've been following the action all month long here at the world's greatest race course, but I know Danica Patrick has caught your eye just like she has an awful lot of other journalists around the country.
11: Well, that's true. She's a rookie. There's six of them in this year's race, and I wonder what the people know about what faces a rookie driver here. Over the years, there have been eight winners. When Graham Hill won in 1966 as a rookie, 34 years elapsed before the next rookie won. So let's take a look at what the rookie faces. First of all, today's cars now have tiny flywheels and clutches, smaller than ever before, requiring a precise use of the six-speed transmission, particularly in starting. Historically, rookies stall at least once during a pit stop in their first 500. It's that difficult. Two, tires. Cold tires are dangerous. They need to get warmed up, and a driver has to understand how long it takes to do that before they can fully extend the car. And that, of course, is a minus for Danica, having been in only four races in this series. Three, veteran drivers say one really needs a mental book on all other drivers on the track. Four-time winner Rick Mears says there are drivers he would race inches apart from for miles, but other drivers he wouldn't get within 15 feet of under any circumstances. Danica, with only four starts in the RL, has little knowledge of the other driver's habits and nuances on this track, a minus. At 100 pounds, she's 50 or more pounds lighter than most of her rivals. with designers today spending hour after hour and thousands of dollars to craft parts as light as possible, this weight break is a definite plus for Daniken. Because of Patrick's slight stature and weight, only a tiny bit of her helmet is exposed to the oncoming airflow, a distinct plus. She makes no mistakes, she could win this race.
2: Chris Economaki will be back with us at mid-race for his observations. We'll also talk to Chris again in our post-race show. Chris, always great to see you. As we continue to count down, just below us, about 60 feet down, the popular rock group Three Doors Down, entertaining this humongous crowd at the Indianapolis Motor Speedway. Now, stay tuned for the greatest spectacle in racing. And now, here is the starting lineup for the 89th Indianapolis 500-mile race, starting with row 11.
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2: 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And welcome to La Cie Broadcasting, the worldwide shortwave service of World Harvest Radio. And I bet you didn't know that, yes, there is an official amateur radio club of the Indianapolis Motor Speedway. For those of you listening to us around the world, after the race, you can get on your radios and tune in W9IMS and talk to folks from right here in Indianapolis about today's great race and all of the events here at the Indianapolis Motor Speedway. Panther Racing's Fan Tour 2005 salutes you, the fans, with a chance to win a Panther Edition 2005 Chevy Cobalt, Panther gear, and other great prizes all season long. 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It's Panther Racing's Fan Tour 2005. Well, throughout the day, of course, we're going to be hearing what's going on this great 2.5-mile race course. And to give us all the action, we've got four great announcers stationed in all four corners. First off, let's start in turn number one, the pride of Sullivan, Indiana, the Hall of Famer, Jerry Baker. Good afternoon, Bake.
3: Good afternoon, Mike. We are at 16th and Georgetown Road, basically at the end of the 5/8-mile-long straightaway, the front straightaway. It's 50 feet wide. We'll come into a quarter of a mile turn down here that's 60 feet wide. Mike, I'm looking over the fans down here, tens of thousands, outside and inside, and there's a guy named Scott Lovischek. He is the groundskeeper here at the Speedway, and he has put in the infield grass a 142-by-40-foot wing and wheel Speedway logo in the grass. Takes him 2 hours and 15 minutes to get it done. Scott and his cousin Andy responsible for that. So the fans down here looking in the wing and the wheel. I think we've got a very special day coming at us today.
2: Okay, Jerry Baker, looking forward to your call in turn number one. Just about 300-400 yards to Jerry Baker's right, you'll find a flag stand atop turn number two, and that's where you'll find a great motorsports broadcaster. He's from right here in Indianapolis, Adam Alexander. Hey, Adam.
4: As they leave the view, Mike, of Jerry Baker, they come across the 8th-mile short chute on the south end of the speedway, greeted by 9 degrees of banking in turn number two. Race up off turn number two from the bottom of the racetrack to the outside wall, and that's when they head down the 5/8-mile back straightaway. Lots of great excitement throughout the month of May here in turn number two. And, of course, the racing just begins when they get on the backstretch. Fans have packed the grandstands on the outside of turn two. The same with the grassy knoll on the inside. But, of course, the most important people here today, the 33 drivers who are going to be racing for the checkered flag in the 89th Indianapolis 500.
2: Okay, Adam, thanks very much. Looking forward to the call. Now you move down that long 5/8-mile back straight into turn number three. You look up above you and you're going to find my longtime broadcast partner. He joins us on all of the IndyCar Series events and, of course, a fixture out there in turn number three during all of the events here at the Indianapolis Motor Speedway, Mark Janes from Monrovia, Indiana. Hey, Mark.
5: Hey, Mike. The view from here, breathtaking. High atop the northeast vista over our left shoulder is the downtown Indianapolis skyline. A few holes in the greens of the world-class Brickyard Crossing Golf Course. Directly below us, the thousands of fans who have filed into the world's greatest race course, creating this sea of spectacular color. Once the field of 33 clears turn two, they'll fan out plenty along a 5/8-mile back straight. The setup for turn three will be upon them in a hurry. It, like the others, a quarter mile, banked a bit over 9 degrees. It's 60 feet wide and leads to that quarter 8-mile short chute. The key here is to hit your marks and maintain that valuable momentum. The driver most adept at that 199 laps from now, Mike, will be a champion at Indy. We look forward to a great race.
2: Okay, Mark, you have a good one out there. Hope you've got plenty of sunscreen. And the same can be said for the broadcaster that's going to be calling all the action in turn number four. He's the radio voice of the Butler Bulldogs basketball team and the WNBA's Indiana Fever. Let's say good morning to Chris Denary from Carmel, Indiana. Hey, Chris.
6: Hey, good morning, Mike. You know, 2 weeks ago we had sweatshirts and jackets on here in turn four. Today, baked in beautiful sunshine, high atop stand H. Just at the exit of turn four, I'll pick up the cars as they sweep outside the 1/8-mile north short chute, head to the 2.5-mile oval's final turn to complete a lap here at Indy. Over the years, a lot of great racing here in four. Many drivers use the turn to set up for a chance to pass down the front straightaway. Some even bold enough to make the pass here in this turn. We see many different lines here through turn four, down low on the white line or right through the middle of the corner. And while many good things can happen here, we've also seen a number of mishaps over the years. And with the entrance to the pit lane also in our view, drivers need to be very careful when running through this portion of the track. We look to the east, beautiful sunshine. We see the skyline of Indianapolis, and we're ready for the 89th running of this great race.
2: Okay, Chris, as always, great working with all of you guys, and we are certainly looking forward to it. We're just about a minute and a half away from the singing of the national anthem here. What a beautiful day, Donald Davidson, in central Indiana. As we get set, no weather worries for the 89th Indy 500.
0: I just checked the radar, and it looks fine, believe it or not. Okay, thank you, Mike. Good morning, everybody. The veteran of the field today, believe it or not, is Buddy Lazier with 12 starts, so this is his 13th 500. He also has more laps completed in the race than anybody else at 1,908. The oldest driver in the field is Marty Roth. The youngest is Larry Foyt, who is finally 21 in 4 days. The driver in the race with the most laps led is Tomas Schechter with 148 laps. No row has more than one rookie. There are six rookies, one per row, and then, of course, there are five rows that have no rookie. Eight drivers in last year's race that are not back: Al Unser Jr., Robbie Gordon, Buddy Rice, Tora Takagi, Greg Ray, Sarah Fisher, Robbie McGee, PJ Jones, Jeff Simmons, and Mark Taylor. Four returning veterans to go with the six rookies: Jimmy Kite, Kenny Breck, Jacques Lazier, and Jeff Ward. And an interesting note amongst the rookies, of the six, three of them have the surname beginning with the letter B. There's one letter C and a letter E. So when you get to F, there's only one driver left in the remaining 21 letters. That's Danica Patrick.
2: Okay, Donald, thanks very much. And, of course, looking forward to talking to Donald Davidson throughout the race. Just hard to explain to you folks how beautiful it is here today. As we look out of the night floor of the Bombardier Pagoda to our west, we must, Dave Wilson, be able to see a good 12, 15, maybe 20 miles. It is just a crystal clear day, lots of sunshine. Fans here are really going to be bathed in it throughout the afternoon.
7: When you pictured Indianapolis 500 in my mind, I look back on all the races, I picture days like this. Even on bad, cloudy days, I don't remember the days other than being just like this. So this is a picture-perfect weather.
2: We will check with conditions downstairs in just a matter of a few minutes. I tell you what, I think, Poncho, it may be a little bit warmer than what the weatherman had predicted. We were only expecting highs in the low 70s, and I think we may top out near 80 degrees today.
8: Well, it sure felt that way this morning when I was down walking pit low road down here and, you know, checking things out, and it's going to be a wonderful day. As far as clear, I think if I look real close, I can see the water tower in Brownsburg from here.
2: Yeah, that's right. I think you might be right. Yeah. Well, let's go downstairs now to General Colin Powell as he delivers opening statements here to the many thousands that have gathered at the Indianapolis Motor Speedway.
9: This wonderful place to participate in perhaps the greatest sporting event in the world right here in Indianapolis every year. I'm looking forward to driving the marvelous Corvette pace car that has been assigned to me and to give the start to this wonderful race. And I wish the best to all of the 33 crews that are participating in this. I'm also honored to be here with the troops in front of you, but remember that these marvelous troops in front of you represent tens of thousands of your fellow Americans in uniform who are serving all over the world. Let them hear from you how you treasure their service. In Afghanistan, in Iraq, at Camp Victory in Baghdad, and all around the world, these men and women are serving so that we can be free and so that the world, with each passing day, can be freer. But it sometimes costs, and we know the pain of loss. We have with us today families of 20 Hoosiers who have lost their lives. They are sitting off to my right, and our hearts go out to them. Let them hear from you how much you appreciate what they have done. Thank you, and now let's have a great race. Thank you.
10: Ladies and gentlemen, please rise. Please rise and remove your hats for the singing of our national anthem. Staff Sergeant Ramil Schaefer-Hardy, United States Marine Corps. Staff Sergeant Mark Roberts, musician third class Sherilee Wirt, and senior airman Justin Allen, accompanied by the Purdue University Band. Ladies and gentlemen, our national anthem.

0: Ladies and gentlemen, our national anthem. Today's flyover is the United States Air Force very own B-2 Spirit, flown in from the 509th Bomb Wing at Whiteman Air Force Base in Missouri. Ladies and gentlemen, America's bomber, the B-2.
1: Well, you're hearing Dave Calabro from the Indianapolis Motor Speedway Public Address System as the traditional opening ceremonies underway here at the world's greatest race course. The 33 cars gridded below us. And, boy, Pancho, you're a pilot. I know how much you must appreciate this stealth bomber and what this guy's doing around this track, and the fans are loving it.
2: Oh, yeah. I mean, it's a beautiful airplane, and what a more perfect tribute to the country and stuff to have that thing flying over the Indianapolis Motor Speedway. It's impressive. It'd be fun to ride now.
1: Yeah, it sure would. Let's see if we're ready to go back downstairs, as the announcement should come any moment now as the drivers are called to their cars. So we are anticipating that to come any minute. Thousands of fans making their way into their seats now on a beautiful Central Indiana May Day, May the 29th, 2005. We come to you live from the ninth floor of the Bombardier Pagoda here at the Indianapolis Motor Speedway, looking down from 104 feet above the yard of bricks. In a matter of three plus hours, Dave Wilson, one driver of the 33 will cross those yard of bricks, and we will call him or her the 2005 Indy 500 champion.
3: And their name forever linked with this race. You are forever immortalized when you win this race, not only on the Ford Warner Trophy, but record books around the country.
1: Well, coming up next, as we mentioned, will be the command for drivers to report to their cars, as we are coming up on just about 10 minutes before noon here in Indiana.
0: And thank you for the thrills of 18 years.
1: Dave Calabro introducing Reggie Miller, the starter for today's race. Pancho, have you ever had an opportunity to throw a green flag on a field? You've been in so many race cars, but yeah, that seems like it'd be a little intimidating, if you ask me.
2: Well, when the boys were racing quarter midgets, I took over the flagging responsibilities for a very, very short period of time.
1: I got you.
2: But no, not at any major events, no.
1: Most of the drivers have now reported to their cars. Next on the agenda this morning will be the invocation by Archbishop Daniel Beekline, as that is next on the schedule here at the Indianapolis Motor Speedway. Soldiers below us on the pit lane, must be a couple of hundred of them, as they are standing at parade rest just in front of the victory podium, where, as we mentioned, in just over 3 hours, the winning car, the winning team, and the winning driver will be hoisted along with the BorgWarner Trophy. The wreath will be given, the milk will be handed over, and the celebration will be underway. We are just moments away from the start of the 89th Indianapolis 500-mile race. And Donald Davidson, really, over the years, yeah, a lot of things have changed, but this moment has never really changed, the anticipation of the start of this race.
4: No, I don't know if there's a more moving moment than taps in anywhere. And then, of course, the flyover. And thank goodness we have a lovely day. Can I just take a second and correct myself? The youngest driver in the field is not Larry Foyt. It's A.J. Foyt IV. He just turned 21.
1: And it is amazing, Donald, as you mentioned, just turned 21 years old, starting his third Indianapolis 500-mile race here today. So what a career he has before him. Well, again, we are waiting for Archbishop Daniel Beekline to come to the victory podium, where he will deliver the invocation. Following that, on the schedule of traditional events here as we get ready to start the 500, will be taps played by the Purdue University Band. And then, of course, I think it's the moment, Dave Wilson, that every Indy 500 fan, regardless of where they're from, waits for, and that's the singing of Back Home Again in Indiana by Jim Nabors.
3: And we heard KO joking with David Letterman earlier about replacing Gomer, well, as that, but there's no way. I mean, he has become synonymous with that song, and then, of course, that makes everybody, it just brings back some warm feelings.
1: Let's go back downstairs to the victory podium, where it looks like traditional ceremonies are about to resume here at the Indianapolis Motor Speedway, as the crowd has been asked to stand for the invocation.
5: His Excellency Daniel Beekline. And then remain standing for the playing of taps.
6: Let us pray. Lord God, we invoke your presence upon this greatest spectacle in racing, the 89th Indianapolis 500-mile race. We come as peoples of the world, of many faith traditions, from other countries and from our own home. We speak many languages, yet, O God, we are one human family. With the Hulman George family and the Indy Racing League, unite the hearts of the hundreds of thousands gathered here and of those millions who join us around the world. This Memorial Weekend, we gratefully remember those who have fallen that we might be free. May they rest in peace. We pause to include those who gave their lives and who are giving their lives, that we may be free of terror. Lord, this day, give a special blessing to the drivers, their mechanics, their crews, and their fans. Keep them and us safe. For the drivers, we pray, que le bon Dieu va avec vous, mege Gott sie begleiten, gut mit den, vai com Deus, camino cogagoga arimasuyoni, Dio li guida, vaya con Dios, Godspeed. Lord bless our drivers and Reggie. Amen.
1: Archbishop Daniel Beekline, you had to like that as he threw in the and Reggie at the end.
3: Well, Indiana's known for racing and basketball.
1: Up next, one of the most solemn pre-race ceremonies connected with the traditions here at the Indianapolis Motor Speedway, the playing of taps by the Purdue University Band, 104 feet below us, just in front of the Bombardier Pagoda.

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1: this
0: Memorial Day weekend.
1: His voice has become an institution at this giant race. Here to perform back home again in Indiana is our good friend, Mr. Jim Neighbors.

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1: Ready?
2: And now to say the most famous words in motorsports, ladies and gentlemen, my privilege to introduce the chairperson of the Indianapolis Motor Speedway, Mary Hallman George.
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0: are now just minutes away from the 89th running of the Indianapolis 500-mile race.
1: Do you have the right truck? Any old truck will do. 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Oh, you know the type. 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
3: Good afternoon. Thank you for calling Brewery. How may I help you?
4: Hi. I was wondering if I could return my beer for a refund.
3: Oh, I'm sorry to hear that, sir.
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0: Some drivers seem to become distracted as more attention is paid to them and more demands are made on their time. You seem to thrive on that. You seem to rise to the occasion the more that you are in demand. Is that the way you feel?
7: Yeah, I think the more pressure that's put on me, the more I tend to raise my game and sometimes deliver. It's difficult to always deliver. But you know what? Yeah, I certainly like that situation. I like the big races. It just seems to be the way that gets the best out of me, I should say.
0: IndyCar Series points leader Dan Weldon, who will go off on the inside of row number 6 in that Klein Tools Jim Beam car. It's a Honda-powered Dallara fielded by Andretti Green Racing. Weldon with 184 points coming into this event to his teammate Tony Kanaan, the pole sitter, with 138 points. Dan Weldon has won 3 of the first 4 races on the 2005 IndyCar Series schedule. Welcome back to the world's greatest race course as cars are now completing parade lap number 1 at 1 minute after 12 here Indiana time. We're going to pause 10 seconds for station identification. You're listening to the radio voice of the Indianapolis 500. This is the Indianapolis Motor Speedway Radio Network. You couldn't have ordered more perfect race day weather than what we have here today. The 33 cars are on the track. A slight bobble for the 83 of Patrick Carpentier as he failed to start with everyone else. But the Red Bull Cheever crew got him underway, and now Patrick Carpentier looking for his spot in line. Parade lap number 2 is underway here with the starting lineup. Let's start with turn number 1, Jerry Baker.
8: Tony Kanaan, whose first Indy pole in 4 races, is in command of the field. They're still single file. Sam Hornish, middle front row, best start, 6,500. Scott Sharp's out of the pole here in 2001 and didn't make it through the first turn. Second row, Danica Patrick, Elio Castroneves, Dario Franchitti. Row 3, Vitor Mira, Koski Matsura. Buddy Lazier, the 1996 winner of the field, is already in turn number 2.
0: Telling us about rows 4, 5, and 6. Let's go to turn number 2 and Adam Alexander.
9: Inside of row 4, it's a rookie, Thomas Inga. Thomas Schechter rolls off from the middle of row 4. In the outside of row 4, Bruno Gincarra, the 2002 pole winner for the Indy 500. Row number 5, Scott Dixon on the inside, Adrian Fernandez in the middle, and outside is rookie Sebastian Bourdais. Row 6, Dan Weldon on the inside. In the middle, it's Roger Yasukawa. And to the outside, Brian Herta. Cars making their way down down the back stretch in Indianapolis.
0: Who will start the race in rows 7, 8, and 9? Mark James, tell us.
8: On the inside, Darren Manning making his second start at Indy, currently 7th in the series point standings. Richie Hearn makes his 6th 500 start. Hearn finished 3rd here in 96. They are joined by Jeff Buckdom, a rookie. In row 8, Alex Barron, his 29th straight series start, his 4th 500, joined by former series champion and former 500 champion Kenny Breck, subbing for Buddy Rice. Outside is rookie Ryan Briscoe. Row 9 features Patrick Carpentier in the middle, Ed Carpenter on the outside, veteran Jacques Lazier. Jacques making his 4th Indianapolis 500 start.
0: And for the drivers in row 10 and 11, let's go to turn 4 in Christenary.
9: All right, right now the cars in single file coming out of 4 in row 10. Starting 28, A.J. Foyt the 4th in car 14, his 3rd start for his 4-time 500 winning grandpa. On the inside of row 10, 46-year-old Marty Roth, his 2nd start. On the outside of row 10 is Larry Foyt, his 2nd 500 for A.J. Foyt Enterprises. Row 11 starting 31st, Jeff Ward, car 22 Vision Racing, his 7th 500, first since 2002. In the middle starting 32nd, 5-year veteran Jimmy Kite, car 91, that's Himmelgard Racing Ethanol, and the 33rd spot occupied by a 3rd A.J. Foyt car. They bumped their way in. Car number 48, Felipe Giafone, the Brazilian's 5th race. He finished 3rd in 2002.
0: The pace lap is underway as we watched yesterday with General Colin Powell and Johnny Rutherford on track working with Brian Barnhart, the president of the IRL. He is pacing them at 105 miles an hour. Very quickly to Kevin Lee with conditions.
10: 78 degrees. It is a beautiful day. The track temperature is 120.
0: Okay, Kevin, thank you very much, and we want to send our warmest wishes to John Royer, our manager of affiliate relations. Could not be here with us today, John. We hope you are feeling better. As we get set for the start of the 89th Indy 500, Christenary, the field comes to 11 rows of 3 in front of you off of turn number 4.
9: And they look pretty good. Tony Cannon on the inside. He will lead this field. It looks like it's shaped up pretty well. Here they come, Mike King.
0: The 33 starters were charged down this 5/8 a mile straightaway. The 89th Indy 500, Reggie Miller will wave the green flag, and we're underway. Jerry Baker, a great start there. 3 wide, heading to turn number 1.
8: They are 3 wide, and Tony Cannon will squeeze out into the lead. Cannon is first, 21 seconds. Scott Surfer's 3rd, and turn 2.
9: Tony Cannon enjoys the lead. Lap 1 in Indianapolis. Sam Hornish right behind him. The battle for 3rd is on. Dario Franchitti to the outside of Scott Sharp. They're down the back straightaway.
8: That side-by-side battle shook out. Dario Franchitti took it to the midway point. Now Hornish looks below Cannon. Screams underneath him below the white line. Sam Hornish Jr. has to lead the north end.
9: And Sam Hornish Jr. now about a 4-car length lead. He's on the inside the white line, and it looks like he'll lead lap 1 in Indianapolis.
0: The red and white Marlboro Team Penske machine, the number 6 car of Sam Hornish Jr. will lead lap number 1 of the 89th Indy 500, about 4-car length separating him and Tony Cannon in turn number 1.
8: Here comes Cannon, and look out, there's Dario Franchitti. So Cannon leads the way in the better Franchitti in turn 2.
9: Sam Hornish Jr., a 5-car length advantage over 2nd place Tony Cannon. It's some 7-car lengths back to Dario Franchitti, who rides in 3rd.
8: Settled into more or less of a single file battle here early on in the race. There goes Sam Hornish Jr., then Cannon, then Dario, then Elio Castroneves. Short rounds out the top 5.
9: Well, Tony Cannon is gaining a little bit on Sam Hornish Jr. He's about 3-car lengths back. Then it's Franchitti, then it's Elio Castroneves, then Scott Sharp.
0: Tony Cannon will challenge for the lead. As they cross the outer bricks, he'll go to the inside of Hornish in 1.
8: And he'll get the little bit by Tony Cannon. Retakes the lead. Hornish will run second. They're a front of breakaway in front of Franchitti on 3rd and turn 2.
9: Tony Cannon takes the advantage out of 1 and now pulls away. He's ahead by 3 car lengths over 2nd place Sam Hornish Jr. Dario Franchitti falls in line at 3rd.
8: Franchitti starting to close a bit on the front 2. Tony Cannon sees Sam Hornish Jr. right in his tire tracks. They're already through turn 3.
9: Here comes Cannon in that 7-11 green and white Andretti green machine just in front of Sam Hornish Jr. 3rd place is Franchitti. He's making good time on the front 2.
0: Well, Pancho, I tell you what, this is my 20th Indianapolis 500 as we watch Hornish go to the inside of Cannon, and it looks like he's going to take the lead, Jerry.
8: They got him again, Mike King. You betcha. Sam Hornish, who was upside down here earlier in this month, is a leader in the turn 2.
9: Hornish is the leader. Here comes Dario Franchitti. Could he take over 2nd? It's 2-car length advantage for Cannon in 2nd, but breathing down his neck, Dario Franchitti.
8: Dario makes a strong charge in the set of a turn number 3, about a 2-car length advantage for Tony Cannon in the exit of 3. Meanwhile, Sam Hornish Jr. already in
9: four. It's Hornish in the orange and white Penske car, then the two Andretti green machines. It's Kanaan leading Franchitti for second.
0: Okay, Pancho, as I was going to say last time by, we've had a battle for the lead. It seems like every time into turn number one as we started the race with four laps complete. This is as good a start to an Indy 500 as I've seen in my 20 years. And Pancho, very impressed with the alignment of the cars as they came off of turn number four. I think we had nearly all 33 cars on the front straight when we saw the green flag.
11: Well, you're right, Mike. It was a great start. I mean, and in past years, we've had some different people leading the pack, and it seems like the drivers nowadays want to put on a good show, and it was excellent the way they were lined up. They were three wide all the way down to turn one and finally had to give room a little bit. But it's, and I think if they all do like they were told in the driver's meeting, we're going to have a very good, very safe race. But you tried to throw it to me earlier. I think you're going to see those kind of passes all day long because these cars are so close in horsepower. They're very aerodynamically dependent on clean air. You can get a good tow on somebody, and that's what you're going to see a lot of today is people towing up behind somebody, pulling out, and making that late pass getting into the corner. So the throw-offs might be a little late in coming from time to time.
0: Donald, I tell you, it's been a long time since we've seen two, three, maybe four rows come across the line, all of them three across. It was, as Pancho said, a fabulous start.
12: The way you said that all of the cars were on the straightaway at the same time, absolutely. People that are running fast, we saw Thomas Schechter do a 2:26, Danica Patrick in sixth at a 2:25.8.
0: So a very quick pace being set here early on. Dario Franchitti, who started sixth, already up to third. He did that on the very first lap of this race. We take a look at the top ten. Sam Hornish Jr., Tony Kanaan, Dario Franchitti breaking away just a bit. Then you've got Elio Castroneves, Scott Sharp, Danica Patrick, who runs in sixth. Kosuke Matsura is seventh. Then you've got Buddy Lazier running eighth, and then Thomas Schechter. So the two Chevys back-to-back in eighth and ninth, and Bruno Junqueira runs tenth as we have completed the first six laps of the 89th Indy 500. Now, stay tuned for the greatest spectacle in racing. Back at Indianapolis Motor Speedway, you're listening to exclusive live coverage of the 89th Indianapolis 500 in Cheyenne, Wyoming on KFBC-AM, in Danville, Illinois on WDAN-AM, in Gunnison, Colorado on KVLE-FM, and in Harlan, Kentucky on WHLM. And we want to say welcome to American Forces Network, the worldwide radio service to our American men and women in uniform. Thanks so much for being with us today. Dave Wilson, we have seen a great start to the 89th Indy 500. We have just completed 10 laps, and we have already seen three make it four lead changes.
8: Well, three lead changes altogether here. We had Sammy led the first two laps, Kanaan led a lap, then Sam Hornish came back, led four, and Kanaan has taken the lead back on lap eight.
0: Taking a look at the top ten as it stands right now with 10 laps complete. Tony Kanaan is your leader. Dario Franchitti has moved up to second. Sam Hornish Jr. has dropped back to third. Elio Castroneves is fourth. Danica Patrick remains in fifth place. Scott Sharp is sixth. Buddy Lazier is seventh. Thomas Schechter runs eighth. Kosuke Matsura is ninth, and Bruno Junqueira is tenth, and it looks like Larry Foyt is in the pits. Could be a problem, Pancho, early on for Larry Foyt. Kind of a carbon copy of last year.
11: Yeah, it looked like he'd been gutting off the pace there the last couple laps, and Jimmy Kites also was running in the back, and I'm not sure. I mean, it looks like they're in just for a routine. Maybe the car's just handling real poorly.
0: Jimmy Kite last time by turning a lap at only 184.254 miles an hour. Larry Foyt's crew, the ABC Supply crew out of the Foyt Racing Stable, making a four-tire change. So new Firestone Firehawks going on. They topped him off, but an obvious problem there. And problems, as we mentioned, for Jimmy Kite in the ethanol Himmelgarn machine as he is slowing on the racetrack. But up front, Tony Kanaan is the leader. Kanaan will cross the yard of bricks. The battle now, Jerry Baker for second place. Sam Hornish Jr. trying to hold off Dario Franchitti.
8: Franchitti will take the inside route and make that pass, Mike. There have been a lot of passes being made right down here at this first corner. Franchitti's in second right now.
9: Dario Franchitti up to second, pulling away from Sam Hornish Jr., and now he sets his sights on the leader, his teammate Tony Kanaan down the backstretch.
0: So Dario Franchitti will try to reel in the 7-11 car of Tony Kanaan. Let's go to Dave Argabright.
10: Larry Foyt with a very difficult stop early in the race. All four tires were changed. It took on fuel. There was a major front wing adjustment. His brakes were very, very hot, absolutely smoking as he sat there, but killed the engine four times as he tried to exit his pit. Not something he wanted this early in the race.
0: Okay, and we also see, Dave, that the ethanol car has come and gone. So Jimmy Kite, whatever the problem is, they hope that a brand-new set of Firestone Firehawks is going to solve the problem. But I tell you, Pancho, I don't know. He was running very slow here early on, and it could be a long afternoon for Jimmy Kite.
11: Well, it could very well be. Early on, being that far off the pace, probably the handling of the car was way off. A lot of times, just the tire match isn't good, and qualifying set that you have to start the race on, just needs to be corrected, adjusted for.
0: Now we have Darren Manning, the Englishman from North Yorkshire, England. Darren Manning in that number 10 Target Chip Ganassi racing machine. This is also an unscheduled stop as he will come to the attention of the Target crew. So with just 14 laps complete, make it 13 complete for Manning, Dave Wilson, as he has not crossed the yard of bricks yet. He will come in and take an early stop, so problems for the Target team.
13: Well, and this is going to mess up the Kentucky Derby deal, because usually the Kentucky Derby winner, whatever number that is, wins the Indy 500. And Darren's got some big horseshoes to fill now.
0: Yeah, so Giacomo keeps the Kentucky Derby title, but it doesn't look like the number 10 car is going to have an opportunity to win this race here today. Right now, up front, we are watching the top five of Kanaan, Franchitti, Sam Hornish Jr., and Elio Castroneves, with Danica Patrick sitting in that fifth spot. Poncho, you got to be impressed with what this young lady has done here early on. She started in the fourth spot on the grid and has maintained that fifth spot here in the first 15 laps of the race.
11: Yeah, I noticed what she did at the start. She dropped back and gave room, which was a smart thing to do, being a rookie here in stuff, and now she's got the car up to speed, and she's been moving back forward, and she's working right now on Elio, trying to get by him, so she's doing an excellent job.
0: So Danica Patrick will try to reel in Elio Castroneves as they work their way down the back straight. Elio Castroneves trying to hold off Danica Patrick as she tries to go to the outside in three.
14: It's on their feet as she makes the move to the high side. Now she'll tuck in behind him. She loses a little momentum through here, falls back to about five car lengths instead of four.
0: So she'll try it again perhaps next time by. Let's go downstairs to Nicole Mansky and find out what's going on with Darren Manning.
15: Darren Manning says his car is all over the place, and he made some adjustments to the front wing and back out on the track.
0: So Darren Manning back on the track after adjustments being made. Kanaan, Franchitti, Hornish Jr., Castroneves, and Patrick, your top five at the 89th Indianapolis 500. Now stay tuned for the greatest spectacle in racing. Back at the Indianapolis Motor Speedway, Mike King and the entire IMS Radio Network crew, a brilliant day weather-wise here in central Indiana, and a great crowd on hand, thousands of fans watching the 89th Indianapolis 500, and the yellow flag is out. Let's find out what happened. Let's go to Jerry Baker in turn number one.
16: Mike, Larry Foyt running in his second Indianapolis 500 out of Huntersville, North Carolina, hometown Houston, Texas, was running pretty much in line here in turn number one. They've been running here two and three wide on occasion. They got to fall back in line. As soon as he hit just about the apex of turn one, he lost control of the car, hit the outside retaining wall. There's a big black mark up there. Then came down inside like a shot, and Elio Castroneves did a remarkable job of just getting out of the way. The car has come to a rest almost over in turn two. Larry Foyt.
0: Okay, Bake, you're exactly right. Poncho, well, we saw a great evasive piece of driving by Elio Castroneves and several drivers who dove to the inside to avoid that incident. Danica Patrick, another one who just did miss this race car.
11: They were racing real hard because she had just got by Castroneves going in turn one, and you can see where Castroneves almost makes contact with Foyt. In fact, it's so close, they may have actually brushed tires just a little bit, but a lot of action going on down there. A lot of things had to be addressed quickly by the spotters and also the drivers.
0: Well, it looked like a relatively light hit by Larry Foyt, but Adam Alexander, they are taking their time, the Delphi safety team removing him carefully from that car. What's the scene down there as you see it?
9: Hard to see exactly what they're doing with Larry Foyt at this point, Mike, because many of the safety workers blocking our view of the cockpit of the race car, but the ambulance is on the scene. They had a backboard set to transport him onto the stretcher. They will obviously load him into the ambulance. In fact, now pulling him out of the race car and putting him onto the stretcher are members of the safety team. The rear wing bent toward the front of the race car, so he backed it square in to the retaining wall on the outside of the racetrack here in the short chute on the south end of the speedway. You got almost 10 members of the Delphi safety crew lifting Larry Foyt out of the race car, putting him onto the stretcher. They will load him in the ambulance and pull away. The wrecker is here to pull the car away from the scene. Larry Foyt, no doubt done for the day, and you simply hope that he is not hurt badly. A very hard crash in the early going of this afternoon's event. Now the crowd applauding as Larry has been removed from the race car.
0: Okay, so Larry Foyt is out of his damaged race car, and we will, of course, get you as soon as we possibly can an update on his condition. We are being told, though, he has waved to the crowd. So the field now under command of the pace car, the Chevrolet Corvette being driven by three-time Indy 500 winner Johnny Rutherford, as they will complete 20 laps this time by. We take a look at the full field rundown for the 89th Indianapolis 500. Tony Kanaan is your leader as we get set to complete 20 laps. Dario Franchitti runs second. Sam Hornish Jr. is third. Danica Patrick is fourth. Buddy Lazier is fifth. Elio Castroneves runs sixth. Scott Sharp is seventh. Thomas Schechter is eighth. Koski Matsura is ninth. And Bruno Junqueira is 10th. 11th belongs to Vitor Mira. Tomas Inga is 12th. Sebastian Bourdais is 13th. Dan Weldon is 14th. Brian Herta runs 15th, and Roger Yasukawa is 16th.
13: Scott Dixon's in the 17th spot. Kenny Brack moving up to the 18th position. Alex Barron in 19th. Jacques Lazier in the 20th spot. Richie Hearn in 21st. Adrian Fernandez in 22nd. Patrick Carpentier in 23rd. Ryan Briscoe in 24th. Jeff Bucknam in the 25th spot. Ed Carpenter in 26th. Foyt the 4th in 27th. Jeff Ward in 28th. Felipe Giafone in 29th. Marty Roth in 30th. Darren Manning in 31st. Jimmy Kite in 32nd, and Larry Foyt, the cause of the yellow, in 33rd.
0: Use what's used at the track. 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When we come back to the Indianapolis Motor Speedway, we'll be joined by General Colin Powell, the driver this year of the pace car for the 89th Indianapolis 500. Now, stay tuned for the greatest spectacle in racing. Back at the Indianapolis Motor Speedway, Mike King and the entire IMS Radio Network crew. A beautiful day in central Indiana, the 89th Indy 500. Yellow flag stops have just been completed by all of the cars on the lead lap. We'll recap that for you shortly with 21 laps complete. Indy 500, Indianapolis 500, IndyCar, Menards Infinity Pro Series, and Indy Racing League are trademarks owned and or licensed by Brickyard Trademarks Incorporated. Any rebroadcast or other use of the information, descriptions, and contents of this broadcast without the written consent of the Indianapolis Motor Speedway Radio Network is strictly prohibited. This broadcast is a copyrighted work of the Indianapolis Motor Speedway Radio Network. Let's go downstairs. Nicole Amansky, how did Weldon and Herta get in and out of those AGR pits?
15: Well, they looked really good. Both of the cars, both of them have been making strides in this race so far, moving up a couple of spaces. Both of the cars took four tires and were out. However, Weldon's team is now looking at the fuel cell to see if something is wrong with it. I'll have an update in a minute. Now to Kevin Lee.
10: Great stop for Tony Kanaan, who came in as the leader. They got out in 8.5 seconds, but Sam Hornish Jr. came in a little bit cockeyed, and they were a little bit slow. I didn't have the clock on them, but it looked like it was probably more like around the 12-second range. Also of note, Scott Sharp, who started on the front row and has dropped down to seventh, he's been complaining early of a loose race car, so they tightened it up at this stop.
0: Okay, so that's the report from the pits as, once again, cars are cycling back through. 22 laps are now being shown complete. Let's go to Dave Argerbright.
10: Virtually everybody, Mike, on the north end here pitted for four tires. One exception was Richie Hearn, who took two tires, went out, came back in the next time for another two. Now all the crew members back across the wall, everybody underway, resetting for the next stop.
0: Okay, Tony Kanaan still being shown the leader after this round of stops. Dario Franchitti is second. Danica Patrick has picked up a position, is currently running third. Sam Hornish Jr. is fourth. Elio Castroneves is fifth. Then you've got, I tell you what, this guy's somebody to watch here today, and we're talking about the 96 winner, Buddy Lazier, who is up to sixth after a good stop. Scott Sharp is seventh. Vitor Mira is eighth. Tomas Inga is ninth. And Bruno Junqueira is 10th. It is a real honor to be joined by one of the, he's a great American. He has answered the call for his country on so many occasions, and this year he answered the call by the Indianapolis Motor Speedway to drive the pace car for the 89th Indianapolis 500. No stranger to a 2005 Corvette convertible, one sitting in your garage back at home. General Colin Powell, so great to be here today. What was the experience like out there pacing the field?
17: It was great, Mike. And, you know, I've been on the track twice in practice, but it doesn't measure up to what it's like when you've got the cars behind you all jockeying up and down the track, and you have 400,000 people watching you. So it was a great experience.
0: Brings a whole new definition to the word mirror full of car, doesn't it? Because
17: that's
0: you've
17: right.
0: Really got them back there.
17: Well, Johnny Rutherford taught me to be aware of this. He said, keep looking in your mirror, keep looking in your mirror. And I did, and they were just playing. Sometimes I think they were playing games with me. Get out of the way, man. Get out of the
0: way. Tony Kanaan has a tendency to do that.
17: He did.
0: Yeah.
17: He did.
0: Yeah. You know, it is interesting. We were watching you here yesterday afternoon as you and Johnny Rutherford and, of course, Brian Barnhart in race control, they were talking you through your simulated runs. And Johnny Rutherford was actually simulating what Kanaan would be doing behind you. And Donald Davidson, the Speedway historian, said he had never seen that before. So they were giving you the full meal deal as far as what it was going to feel like.
17: No, JR gave me the full meal deal. And he's a great teacher, of course, as well as a great racer. But nothing surprised me out there today. The only thing that disappointed me a little is on the third lap, when I was really hoping to gun it into the third turn, they were falling back on me or holding back on me, and I couldn't go as fast as I would have liked to until I got around. But my goal was to hit the pit at about 122, and I made that goal. So
0: well, you know, we're so happy to have you here. Can you hang with us for just a couple
17: sure.
0: of minutes here in the booth? We also want to introduce John Middlebrook, who is the GM Vice President of Global Sales, Service, and Marketing. Well, John, great to have you here, and what better person to have in the seat of that beautiful 2005 Corvette convertible than General Powell?
13: Yeah, we couldn't be more prouder to have him drive our Corvette. It's the sixth time that a Corvette's paced this race, so it's pretty special for us.
0: John, stick right there if you could for a couple of minutes. We're getting ready to go back to green flag racing, I believe. Yellow still out, or have we seen Dave Wilson? Have we seen the furled yet?
13: No, the yellow is still out.
0: Okay, so yellow is still out. We have not seen the furled flag. We'll see it, Poncho, this time by, right?
13: One time by.
0: Okay,
13: yeah.
0: So we've still got a little bit of time to talk as they see the furled green, which means we'll go racing next time by. John, you know, to be able to do this, and you mentioned the fact that the Corvette has been such a popular pace car, what kind of marketing platform is the Indianapolis Motor Speedway for the Corvette brand?
13: Well, it's great. It really showcases the brand. Of course, this Corvette can go out and start the race with nothing happening to be done to it. It will go 186 miles an hour, so that's not a problem to start the race for. So we put on the strobe lights and a good safety harness, and off it goes. But it's a great marketing platform. We have a lot of Chevrolet dealers here. They got to drive some Silverado trucks around before the race with some of our armed services personnel in it. So a great deal of pride for Chevrolet to be here.
0: General, I know you have served with so many men and women and, of course, have had so many under your command. This is a very special day, and the standing ovation that those fighting men and women received as they rolled by in those Chevy trucks, I know it really has to make you feel good.
17: It made me feel very good, and I know what it's like to stand out there, and I know what it's like to be away from home, but to get that kind of cheer out of this crowd, and it not only was for the troops in front, but for all the troops around the world who are watching this and listening to this.
0: General Colin Powell and John Middlebrook with us. Stand by, gentlemen, for just 1 second. We're going to go back to green flag racing off of turn number 4. We'll complete 25 of 200 laps this time by. The leader is Tony Kanaan. Dario Franchitti runs second. Here comes Danica Patrick. She runs third and goes to the inside. Jerry Baker and Franchitti has the lead.
18: For just a moment, she wanted to make a move. She will not get it done. It will be Franchitti at her foot in the second turn.
9: Dario Franchitti pulling away from Tony Kanaan. And Sam Hornish Jr. went to the inside. Made the pass for third around Danica Patrick. Elio Castroneves tried to do the same. The battle for fourth down the backstretch.
18: Boy, did Franchitti get a big old chunk at Tony Kanaan in turn number 1. Kanaan rides in second. Ben Hornish. Buddy Lazier has moved his way to fourth. Clears Patrick in the short chute.
9: Franchitti has a 20-car lead over Kanaan. Then it is Hornish Jr. and 96 winner Buddy Lazier is all the way up to fourth.
0: Boy, Buddy Lazier, Poncho Carter, just took Danica Patrick to school there in between turns 3 and 4 as he went to fourth place that time on that lap.
11: Well, he certainly did. And coming down the front stretch, he was passing Elio Castroneves, and they almost made contact. So Buddy's definitely on his game today, and he's headed to the front.
0: Boy, great start to today's race, and now we have picked it up after the first yellow. We'll be giving you an update on Larry Foyd momentarily. Dario Franchitti is the leader with 26 laps complete. Tony Kanaan runs second. Sam Hornish Jr. is third. Then you've got Buddy Lazier. Dave Wilson, let's take everybody back to Friday. He did not get to complete a single lap at speed during carb day after that car hit the wall, a broken suspension piece there, but boy, whatever they did, they got it fixed.
13: Yeah, they sure did. They lost the position in that last pit stop, but what a great job on that Burr Brothers pants.
0: Another group. Lead change in turn number 1, Jerry Baker.
18: You got it, just like the one we've seen before. It's not Tony Kanaan out front into the Southeast Vista area.
9: Kanaan in the lead and pulling away from Dario Franchitti. Next in line, Sam Hornish Jr. He has his sights set on second. as they make their way down the backstretch.
18: Yeah, that's about the only battle right now, that battle for second place. Tony Kanaan is really starting to stretch it out as he exits turn number three.
9: Kanaan with about a 10-car length lead over his good friend and teammate, Franchitti. Then it's Sam Hornish Jr. Then you've got to go back about 25 car lengths to Buddy Lazier, followed by Danica Patrick.
0: Okay, and of course, we realize that General Colin Powell and John Middlebrook, they have such compressed schedules here today. Gentlemen, it's been so great to have you. General, is this the first 500 you've ever attended in person?
17: Yeah, Mike, this is the first 500. I hope I'll be invited back. I know that the history of this track has had guys come back in the future to drive the pace car again, and I hope perhaps when I'm 80 or so, they'll invite me back.
0: So you're dropping a little hint that you wouldn't mind doing this again.
17: I wouldn't mind doing this again.
0: And you know, we've got a great view up here, so anytime you're at the track, feel free to come on in and grab the greatest view of the greatest spectacle in racing.
17: Thanks, Mike.
0: General Colin Powell, John Middlebrook, the Chevy Corvette, it's a beauty, or else General Powell wouldn't have one sitting in his garage at home. Thanks so much for being here. We appreciate it. Right now, it looks like Chevy's got a pretty good car out there.
11: We hope Buddy pulls it off for us. Thanks.
0: Okay, John Middlebrook, great to see you. 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And, of course, General Colin Powell, former U.S. Secretary of State. Great to have him in the booth with us today as he drove the pace car to start the 89th Indy 500. 30 laps will be complete next time by. Tony Kanaan is your leader. Dario Franchitti runs second. Sam Hornish Jr. is third at the greatest spectacle in racing. Now, stay tuned for the greatest spectacle in racing. Back at the Indianapolis Motor Speedway, coming to you from the ninth floor of the Bombardier Pagoda, I'm Mike King, along with our driver analyst, Poncho Carter, who sat on pole for this race in 1985 and was a driver 17 times in the Indianapolis 500. He's with us throughout the 2005 season as our driver analyst. Next to him, our color commentator and stat man, Dave Wilson, and, of course, the Speedway historian here at IMS, Donald Davidson. Great to have you with us, and of course we've got a great announce staff stationed around the course and our great technical staff making sure that you hear us clear as a bell today on many stations and on the Armed Forces Radio and Television Services. We want to say to Corporal Brett McCauley in the U.S. Marine Corps, who's stationed in California, that we're going to send greetings to you from your loving family, Greg and Janet McCauley, Jennifer and Bo White, Kim and Heather McCauley. Hey, Brett, hope you're enjoying today's race. To PFC Jeff Matthews in the U.S. Army in Baghdad, Iraq, from your loving wife, Sarah. Jeff, great to have you with us today. And to Lieutenant Commander Linda McClure in the U.S. Navy stationed in Fallujah, greetings from the Food Protection Program at the Indiana State Department of Health. Glad to have all of you with us today. Well, we have been keeping our eye on many drivers. Here very quickly is the top 10. Tony Kanaan is the leader. Dario Franchitti runs second. Sam Hornish Jr. is third. Buddy Lazier is fourth. Danica Patrick is fifth. Scott Sharp is sixth. Elio Castroneves is seventh. Vitor Mira is eighth. Bruno Junqueira is ninth. And Dan Weldon has worked his way now into the top 10. Want to remind you that this update is brought to you by Henry High Performance Building Products, available at the Home Depot. And Dave Wilson, we saw our first round of pit stops under yellow with 21 laps complete. We had some winners, but boy, did we have some losers during that round.
13: Vitor Mira picked up three spots going from 11th to 8th, but the big losers, Thomas Schechter, they dropped from 8th to 17th. They lose 9 spots. And Koski Matsura drops from 9th to 25th, losing 16.
0: Last time by our leader, Tony Kanaan, 225.828 miles an hour. That is with 35 of 200 laps complete. Boy, the Jonathan Bird folks, they have got to be so happy with the performance of Buddy Lazier here today as he currently runs fourth. The Bird Brothers, Panther Racing entry, a bit of a question on Friday after a bit of a problem with the suspension led to Buddy Lazier winding up in the wall and not completing a single lap at speed during carb day. Let's go downstairs and get more from Kevin Lee.
10: David is one of the brothers. Jonathan Bird, the second, is with the other. He is with me right now. How has Buddy been able to get to the front today?
19: Buddy has spoken really good about the car. He's made a small wind change, a small tire pressure change. He picked up two spots in the first lap, and he really feels very confident in the car. Apparently, there's no ill side effects from the crash on Friday. So we're in good shape. Buddy's very confident right now. We're just getting some information for later in the race right now.
10: Jonathan Bird, the second, here in the Buddy Lazier pits.
0: Okay, Kevin Lee, thanks so much. Okay, Poncho, this is, I guess, a point of the race now where it begins to settle down just a little bit. The opening 25, 30 laps, particularly those first 20 laps, were fast and furious. We have 36 laps complete now. What is the how does the strategy change at this point? Do you simply cruise? Do you find a comfortability on the track and stay there? Or do you continue racing hard with the guy in front of you?
11: No, I think you have to continue to race hard. You can't take a chance on getting hung up behind somebody that's running slower than what you are. So I think everybody's out there trying to get the best position for where their car's at right now and the speed. And if you don't, you're going to get hung up in traffic. You need to work as hard as you can to go as far forward as you can.
0: And it looks like Sam Hornish Jr., from your mouth to his ear, as Sam Hornish Jr. has gone back to the front, Chris Denary.
9: He is exiting turn four, and he's got a good 12-car length advantage over teammates Tony Kanaan and Dario Franchitti.
0: And boy, what a move he made. Mark James in turn number three, Sam Hornish Jr. How did he manage to get past both Kanaan and Franchitti?
18: Well, they came up upon some lap traffic. The 91 car of Jimmy Tighe, the exit of turn number two. And I don't know if Tony lifted momentarily or what, but Sam Hornish Jr. just looked like he was shot out of a cannon, and all momentum just allowed him to shoot right by Tony Kanaan. I see Sam coming back into my view, has about an 8-car length advantage over Kanaan. Kanaan's advantage over third place Dario Franchitti, about 4-car lengths.
0: Okay, Mark. Well, thanks very much. We'll keep our eye on Sam Hornish Jr. as he is now the leader last time by turning a lap at 224.372 miles an hour. Larry Foyt brought out the first yellow of the day as he had completed 20 laps. Larry Foyt backed the number 48 car into the outside wall, and let me correct that. That should be, I believe, the number 41 car that Larry Foyt was in. The ABC supply machine out of the Foyt Racing stable made contact with the turn one safer barrier. Kevin Olson, you have an update on Larry Foyt?
20: Yes, I do. Larry has been transferred to Methodist Hospital. He's alert and awake. They just said that he was complaining of lower back pain a little bit, but so they took him into Methodist.
0: Okay, thanks so much. That's Kevin Olson reporting from the Infield Care Center as we keep our eye on Sam Hornish Jr. He is the leader of the 89th Indianapolis 500-mile race. As he crosses the yard of bricks, that time turning a lap at 224.372. And now, Pancho Carter, we see that lap traffic beginning to figure into the way the leaders are running.
11: Oh, it definitely is, and it's going to be very interesting, because if you get a guy hung up like happened going down the backstretch there, Kanaan had to check up just a little bit, and Sam's not afraid to put it up on the high side, and I think he just went ahead and drove on the outside and went straight to the lead from third spot.
0: As we have completed 40 laps, let's give them a full field rundown. Dave Wilson, Sam Hornish Jr. is your leader. Tony Kanaan runs second. Dario Franchitti is third. Buddy Lazier is fourth. Danica Patrick runs fifth. Scott Sharp is sixth. Elio Castroneves has dropped to seventh. Bruno Junqueira is eighth. Vitor Mira is ninth. Dan Weldon is 10th. Thomas Schechter is 11th. Sebastian Bourdais is 12th. We have Jacques Lazier up to 13th place. Brian Herta is 14th. Tomas Inge is 15th. And Scott Dixon is 16th.
16: Roger Yasikawa runs in the 17th spot. 18th is Kenny Brack. Ryan Briscoe, 19th. Patrick Compartier is 20th. Koski Matsura has moved up to the 21st spot. Ed Carpenter, 22nd. Richie Hearn, 23rd. Jeff Buckman, 24th. Adrian Fernandez, 25th. Darren Manning, 26th. Alex Barron, 27th. A.J. Foyt, the 4th, is 28th. Felipe Giafone is 29th. Marty Roth is 30th. Jimmy Kite, 31st. Jeff Ward, 32nd, and Larry Foyt, the only car out of the race, in 33rd.
0: Sam Hornish Jr. is the leader of the 89th Indianapolis 500-mile race. Now, stay tuned for the greatest spectacle in racing. Back at the Indianapolis Motor Speedway, Sam Hornish Jr. leads Dario Franchitti and Tony Kanaan. That's your top three, filling out the top ten. Buddy Lazier, who runs fourth. Danica Patrick is fifth. Bruno Junqueira is sixth. Vitor Mira is seventh. Scott Sharp runs eighth. Elio Castroneves is ninth. And Dan Weldon runs 10th. We have 45 of 200 complete, and the black flag has just been displayed. We're going to have to find out who the black flag was given to. It looks like the 25 car has been ordered to come in. That is Marty Roth. So Marty Roth, the driver from Canada, who also this weekend has participated in the Menards Infinity Pro Series event. Marty Roth has been black flagged. Jim Beam, the official spirit of the Indianapolis 500, reminds you to drink smart as you celebrate with friends at the greatest spectacle in racing. Mark James, you have been keeping your eye on Dan Weldon in that Jim Beam car.
18: Yeah, he was in a nice battle with Elio Castroneves and Scott Sharp for that 8th, 9th, and 10th position. He worked his way around Elio with a short shoot to the north end a couple of laps ago. Car handling very well in traffic, but once they cleared lap traffic, it seems as though the others had a little more horsepower, talking about Elio and Scott. I still think Dan Weldon, your series points leader, will be a factor before this day is done.
0: Okay, Mark James, and we have got Darren Manning slowing on the front straight, and we're also being told that the 91, the ethanol Himmelgarn car being driven by Jimmy Kite, has been shown the black flag, and Jimmy Kite has already entered the black flag, and he is in the pits. But certainly, Pancho Carter, there's a problem with with Darren Manning's Toyota Target Chip Ganassi Racing, Toyota powered Dallara, or Panos, I should say. He is slowing dramatically, and it doesn't sound very good for him.
11: Now, there's nothing worse than an ill-handling car in a 500-mile race, especially with the turbulence going on and the, you know, just if the air balance is off on the car, it's a handful. You know, I feel for Darren. He's got to get in and get it fixed so he can at least keep the car from getting in the wall.
0: Well, as we mentioned, Marty Roth has been shown the black flag. Let's go to Dave Argerbright. Dave Argerbright, what's the word on Marty Roth?
10: Well, I'm not sure exactly why he was black flagged, but that was an uneventful stop, Mike. He came in for four tires and fuel and two full turns on the left front wing. You can only surmise that they're concerned about his low speed at this point. They want him to get in just that car to try to stay in pace a little bit better with everybody else out there.
0: Okay, meantime, Darren Manning is in. Let's go to Nicole Mansky.
15: Darren Manning is in his pitch. Three full turns on the front wing, and he took four tires and fuel. This is the second time he's been in for a wing adjustment.
0: So they're cranking hard, Poncho, to try to make that number 10 Target Chip Ganassi racing machine less than a handful for Darren Manning, but may take more than a few turns on that front wing, huh?
11: Well, it sure looks like it. I'm sure that he's not having a very enjoyable day, but it looks like the crew's working hard to get him in and out in a hurry, so hopefully they get to settle down and get pick the pace back up.
0: You know, meantime, Poncho, while we watch Sam Hornish Jr. race back and forth to the front and kind of been going back and forth with Franchitti and Kanaan out there. Hornish right now is the leader as we come up on the 50 lap mark. Elio Castroneves has gone backwards and has now dropped to 11th place.
11: Yeah, I'm not sure what's happened to Castroneves. He has been dropping back. He can't seem to run very close to anybody, so he's having some handling problems also. Probably air balance is off again. These cars are very, very dependent on exact precise wing angles, and sometimes they get off and you nothing you do but ride it out to the next stop.
0: Well, we'll see if we can find out from maybe Tim Sindrick, who calls the race for Elio Castroneves, the president of Penske Racing. We'll see what we can find out from the Marlboro team Penske pit. Donald Davidson?
12: Okay, Mike, we're now at 50 laps, one quarter distance. There's only one car out. Probably the biggest surprises, I think, are the Lazier brothers. Danica Patrick, by the way, has gone to fourth, so Buddy Lazier is running fifth. Jacques Lazier, his brother, with really an underfunded team, is running 13th. And probably the biggest surprise here, Kenny Brack is basically stuck. He started 23rd, and he is running 18th right now, and that's about where he's been most of the race.
0: So we take a look now with 51 laps complete. We will give you the top 10 at this point. Sam Hornish Jr., he is your leader, and last time by turned a lap at 224.452 miles an hour. Dario Franchitti runs second, just a hair quicker last time by at over 225. Tony Kanaan is third. Danica Patrick, as we just heard Donald mention, is up to fourth as she gets the position back from Buddy Lazier, who has dropped to fifth. Bruno Junqueira has made his way up to sixth place, the former pole sitter here at the Indianapolis Motor Speedway with a good day so far. Dan Weldon runs seventh. Vitor Mira is eighth. Thomas Schechter is ninth. And Scott Sharp runs 10th. And we want to remind you to use what's used at the track. Henry 532 driveway resurfacer. It's available at the Home Depot. Ed Carpenter is in. Marty Roth is back to his pits. We'll keep our eyes on Ed Carpenter as we have the 48 car, Felipe Giafone. It has been black flagged. So, Poncho, I don't remember. We have seen three black flags thrown in the space of 10 laps here. So Brian Barnhart, it appears, not going to let those slow cars stay out there today.
11: Nah, if you got a car way off the pace, especially as fast as the leaders are running, it's a dangerous situation. So they do need to get the slower cars in, get them adjusted, get them back up to speed, and make this as safe a race as possible.
0: So we are just past the quarter mark here with 53 of 200 laps complete at the 89th Indianapolis 500. Now, stay tuned for the greatest spectacle in racing. Back at the Indianapolis Motor Speedway, you're listening to live exclusive coverage of the greatest spectacle in racing in Conway, Arkansas on KASR-AM, in Portland, Tennessee on WTZN-AM, in Logansport, Indiana on WSAL-AM, and in Colorado Springs, Colorado on KWYD. Danica Patrick had taken over the lead momentarily, Dave Wilson, but now she's coming down pit lane. Take your finger off. Okay, so Danica Patrick, we keep our eye on. Here comes Dan Weldon. Dan Weldon in his pit stall just below us. As we watch Dan Weldon, we also see the Centrix car. We go downstairs. Let's go to Kevin Lee.
10: Danica Patrick is in. She's getting all four Firestones changed, a full load of fuel. They are making no changes this time, and she's waiting about 11 seconds.
0: Let's go to Nicole Mansky. Okay, we'll try to check in with Nicole Mansky in just a couple of seconds as we are cycling through under green. Green flag stops. They got underway with Sam Hornish Jr. first coming in. Kind of an interesting situation, Poncho Carter, as it looked like Sam made the late decision to come in. Really had to get on the binders. Lots of tire smoke there as he tried to wall it up in time to stay underneath that pit road speed limit.
11: Well, you want to try to, you know, minimize the pit stop time as much as you can. A very, very fast in, very, very fast out is going to be good. You can smoke the tires a little bit coming in because you know they're taking them off. You're not going to use them again. So as long as you don't violate the speed limit getting in the pits, you're in good shape. So really, that was a good stop getting to the pit box. I'm not sure how his stop was. We'll see after all the rest of the cars pit and how it shakes out.
0: Well, the black flag will be shown to the 51 of Alex Barron for a pit lane speed violation. So the 51 of Alex Barron, he didn't slow up in time, so he will be serving. Looks like a drive-through as the 51, the Red Bull Cheever racing car, drives through. Let's go to turn four. Chris Denary, Dan Weldon made an interesting move before he made his pit stop.
9: Well, I think what has happened, Mike, is, as you said, that pit road speed is really catching people. Jimmy Kite was going to the pits. Dan Weldon was behind him very quickly. It looked like Weldon was going to go to the pits. However, he was at a very fast speed. He passed Kite along the pit road entrance and then made a quick right and came back onto the front straightaway. The next time by, Weldon went to the pits. So I don't know if Dan misread his instructions from his pit crew, but he was going so fast he would have easily had a pit road speed violation. He opted to go back to the front straightaway.
0: Okay, well, let's go downstairs. Nicole Mansky, we have reestablished contact with her. Nicole, what happened during Weldon's pit stop?
15: Well, near perfection for Dan Weldon and that Jimmy Electrical Spark. They made two more tires than fuel, and they were out in less than 8 seconds.
0: Okay, now to Kevin Lee. Kevin, you've got an update on both Elio Castroneves and Scott Sharp as they made their stops.
10: Elio came in, and it was just routine maintenance for him, although they did make a couple of big turns on the front wing. He's obviously been struggling a little bit. Scott Sharp was complaining of a loose race car early. That's why he lost some spots. This last time in, they adjusted the tire pressure to try to make the car a little bit more comfortable.
0: Meantime, it looks like Marty Roth is done for the day. Let's go downstairs to Dave Arkebright.
1: He's walking along pit lane. Marty, what happened? Oh, we picked up a bunch of rubber when we were out on the track. We came in, we changed it. You know, we went back out, and, you know, we just needed to do a couple of changes. We, you know, just didn't get a chance to do it.
10: Thanks for talking with us.
0: So Marty Roth, his day is done. It looks like he will become the third retiree of the day because Jimmy Kite's car, it looks like, also being pushed behind the pit wall. We'll try to get a word with Jimmy Kite, the driver of the ethanol Himmelkarn racing machine. They just, Poncho, were never able to get that car up to speed. Kind of the same situation for Marty Roth.
11: Yeah, and it's, you know, if your car's not right, you're not going to have enough time to get it fixed in this race. And the pace that's being set by the front runners, you've got to make sure that you've got the slower cars out of the way. Otherwise, you know, you're going to have the potential for a big accident.
0: We are just past the 60-lap mark, Dave Wilson. 62 laps complete, and we will score 63 complete as Sam Hornish Jr. comes by this time. Let's give him a full field rundown as Sam Hornish Jr. is the leader, and he is on rails right now. Last time by at 225.678 miles an hour in the number 6 Marlboro Team Penske Toyota-powered Dallara. Dario Franchitti runs second. Tony Kanaan is third. Danica Patrick is fourth, and Dan Weldon is fifth. Bruno Junqueira runs sixth. Buddy Lazier is seventh. Thomas Schechter is 8th, Vitor Mira is 9th, and Scott Sharp is 10th. Sebastian Bourdais is 11th, Scott Dixon is 12th, Tomas Inge is 13th, Elio Castroneves is 14th, Brian Herta is 15th, and Jacques Lazier runs 16th.
16: Back up to 17th, Koski Matsura, and 18th, Ryan Briscoe, 19th, Kenny Brack, Adrian Fernandez runs in 20th, 21st is Patrick Compatier, Richie Hearn is 22nd, Ed Carpenter in 21st in the 20 car. Hearn is in 22nd. 23rd is Patrick Compatier. 24th is Roger Yasukawa. Jeff Buckman in 25th. Alex Barron in 26th. Anthony Foyt the 4th in 27th. Darren Manning in 28th. Felipe Giafone in 29th. Jeff Ward in 30th. Out of the race, 31st Roth, 32nd Kite, and 33rd Larry Foyt.
0: So Jimmy Kite is out of the race. He is with Dave Arkebright.
1: He's making that long walk back to the garage area. He's very disheartened right now. Jimmy, what happened?
21: We made a
2: change in between final day of practice and carb day. First time the car's been loose all month, and we thought we fixed it, but we didn't.
10: A tough break for Jimmy last night. You would think Sam Hornets Jr., the leader's car, has been perfect all day, but they've made some changes in both stops. The first time in, they put a full turn in, a little bit tight, but they feel like they went a little bit too far. So this last time, they took a half turn of front wing out.
0: Okay, thanks very much, guys, as we keep our eye on Sam Hornish Jr., the leader, as he is now running 1.9 seconds in front of second place Dario Franchitti, and Tony Kanaan finds himself 4.5 seconds back behind the red and white Marlboro Team Penske machine. Danica Patrick is next, and Dan Weldon rounds out the top five. We're going to pause 10 seconds for station identification. 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

0: 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This message brought to you in recognition of Jonathan Bird, who suffered a debilitating stroke last year. Back at the Indianapolis Motor Speedway to PB2 Matt Hendrickson, serving in the U.S. Army stationed in Korea. Want to send greetings from your mother, Mindy, at Holman & Company Printing, and family and friends, and also to Paul Liturgis, First Sergeant in the Army Reserves, from your wife, Mindy. Great to have you listening today. And to Nathan Gardner, serving in the U.S. Navy stationed in California. Nathan, greetings to you from your father, Ken Gardner, at IMS Productions. Great to have all of you with us today. As, boy, the action is fast and furious here today, Dave Wilson. An unbelievable first 70 laps here at the Indianapolis Motor Speedway. And, I mean, this is going to go down as one of the busiest first 70 laps that I can ever remember.
1: Well, we are writing it and figuring and trying to. We got our shoes off trying to keep track. Stuff. Thomas Schechter, we told you about earlier, he lost nine spots on his first pit stop. They have come back, and he has moved from 17th back up to 8th.
0: So Thomas Schechter looks like he has just gotten another position back. As Pancho, he just got past the 95 car, Buddy Lazier.
2: Yeah, definitely. Thomas, similar to what he did last year. They had some problems in the pits last year. Pass cars work his way up. Hopefully they can get the pit stop problem sorted out, because he's definitely running strong, and as you said, just got a good toe off of his teammate Buddy Lazier, and then just passed him going into turn one.
0: Meantime, Sam Hornish Jr., Pancho, boy, that car, you know, we heard, you know, that they're working with that car to make it more comfortable, but from everything that we're seeing, it looks like that car is very, very good right now. Sam last time by at 225.678 miles an hour, and he continues to open up the lead on second place Dario Franchitti.
2: Well, he definitely does, and that's the way everybody got in and got in the pits and stuff. You commented about how Sam was real hard on the brakes getting in, smoked the front tires and stuff, you know, and it shows. Now he's got a bigger lead than what he had before the pit stop. So, like I said earlier, you try to maximize the total time for your pit stop, which includes the slow down and the speed up. So he maximized the entry, got the car to speed, apparently, because there was no pit speed violation. They had a really good stop, which is known for the Penske organization. They're pitted down at the far end, so you can just go ahead and launch and probably not even be up to the pit speed exit by the time you exit the pit. So in all honesty, it was an excellent pit stop for the Marlboro Penske team with Sam Hornish.
0: A new set of stickers, Firestone Firehawks going on the Jeff Ward machine. That's the Vision Racing car, but not the kind of day that Jeff Ward, Dave Wilson, would like to have. He came into the pits for that stop running in 30th position here this afternoon.
1: Yeah, and here's a guy whose record is just impeccable here at the Speedway. He's always consistently been towards the front, but that's a brand new team, and they're still cutting their teeth.
0: Well, we continue to watch Sam Hornish Jr. He is putting on a clinic up to the midway point. We're about 29 laps away from the midway point of this afternoon's race. A beautiful day here in central Indiana. Hundreds of thousands of fans jamming this facility to watch the 89th renewal of the Indianapolis 500-mile race. Sam Hornish Jr. from nearby Defiance, Ohio, looking for his first win in his sixth start here at Indy. Dario Franchitti runs second, 2.6 seconds behind the sixth car. Tony Kanaan is third. He finds himself 5 seconds back. Then Danica Patrick, Dan Weldon, Bruno Junqueira, Thomas Schechter, Scott Sharp, Buddy Lazier, and Vitor Mura round out the top 10. It is a pleasure to welcome to the booth the governor of the state of Indiana, my man Mitch Daniels. It is great to have him with us. And to talk a little bit about the Indiana Motorsports Initiative, Mr. Governor, great to have you with us today. How are you enjoying the race up to this point?
3: Just like I've enjoyed 30 or 35 over time, Mike, and never saw a better one at this point, though. Competitive, close, safe. Great weather.
0: Well, it is absolutely Chamber of Commerce weather today, that is for sure. Mr. Governor, you know, I got to ask you, part of your platform that you ran on in late 2004 and being elected the governor of the state of Indiana was the Indiana Motorsports Initiative to make people more aware of what motorsports means to the state of Indiana. Well, what a perfect example here today, but, you know, motorsports really reaches out from Indianapolis and all over this great state.
3: Even here in the world's capital of racing, some people don't realize how big this industry is, and we intend to make ourselves the most hospitable place on earth for those who are in racing or service in peripheral businesses. And consider this an open invitation. We'll make this the best place to do business you could find on earth.
0: And in fact, the Indiana legislature has already passed some parts of your initiative, making it a little bit more attractive for motorsports related businesses to do business here in Indiana, right?
3: Right. We want to lower costs, lower taxes, and just in general, invite the world to come here and see why we have the three biggest races of their kind anywhere.
1: Governor, when was the first, what was it, you say you've been here for 30-some odd, what was, you remember the first year you were here and who won?
3: Yeah, I was here for Roger Ward in 59. Our family had just moved here, and I didn't know what racing was. I've seen this race every way you can, King, you know, from the snake pit on up, and never quite like this, I got to admit.
1: Was he one of your heroes? Did you have any heroes when you first started coming?
3: You know, Eddie Sachs was a hero of mine, sure. And I was in the infield and close enough when I saw the smoke in 63. But, you know, I like the Rathmans.
1: Yeah.
3: AJ, of course.
1: Oh, sure.
0: We have Governor Mitch Daniels, the governor of the state of Indiana, with us here. And as for the Indiana Motorsports Development Initiative, what's the next phase, Governor? What happens next?
3: We're just talking to businesses of all kinds, making sure they understand all the reasons this is a great place for them to plant their flag and grow their business. And you know, we've got a lot of, even this weekend, as you can imagine, with so many leaders of the racing world in town, we've got a lot of contacts going on.
0: We've got folks listening to us around the world. If people are interested in talking to Matt Stewart, the director of the Indiana Motorsports Development Initiative, how do they get in contact with the state of Indiana?
3: Well, you call the Indiana Economic Development Corporation and ask for Matt Stewart, as in Chief Stewart. That's not hard to remember. We'll go anywhere, fly anywhere, talk to anyone.
0: Yeah, and you can send an email to racingahead@indiana.gov if you have any questions. I think that's the right one. Is that right?
3: That'll work.
0: I believe that's right. That'll work. You know, Governor, this is the first time in my 7 years. We got a problem in turn two. Let's go to Adam Alexander.
4: A spin coming through turn number two. It appeared to be the Bruno Gincaro machine. He lost it coming off the short chute, spun it into the outside wall, slid off the turn two banking, and now is sending it to the entrance to the back straightaway. Gincaro running in the top 10, making his way off the short chute, lost it, debris littered throughout turn number two, and he is sitting idle as other cars use the pit access lane to get around. Problems for Gincaro, lap 77 in the 89th running of the Indianapolis 500.
0: A very hard hit for Bruno Gincaro and that Team Centrix Newman Haas racing machine. Pancho, boy, he really put a hurting on all four corners of that car.
2: Well, he really did, and it's a shame. I mean, Bruno's doing an excellent job. I mean, he's been running in sixth place there just before that happened, so I'm not sure, you know, what happened. I don't remember him being close to any cars the last couple laps, but you know, it's this racetrack here will jump out and bite you when you least expect it.
0: Well, several members of the Delphi safety team already surrounding the Bruno Gincaro machine. As you mentioned, the 36 car, the Team Centrix car, was running in sixth place when this incident occurred in turn number two. So we are yellow at the Indianapolis Motor Speedway. 77 laps are complete. Sam Hornish Jr. is your leader. When we come back, we'll continue our conversation with the governor of Indiana, Mitch Daniels. Now, stay tuned for the greatest spectacle in racing. Back at the Indianapolis Motor Speedway, Mike King and the entire IMS Radio Network crew, we are under caution for the second time this afternoon. A big hit by Bruno Gincaro in the Team Centrix Newman Haas Racing Team. Adam Alexander, you got your glasses on it. It appeared that he made contact. Actually, it appeared that A.J. Foyt IV may have come down on him. The wheels interlocked, and boy, Gincaro had nowhere to go but the safer barrier.
4: Yeah, it looked like as Bruno Gincaro went to clear the lap machine of A.J. Foyt IV, the right rear of Gincaro and the front portion of A.J. Foyt, the force car, got together. That's what sent Bruno Gincaro slamming into the outside retaining wall. The crash actually began, Mike, just as he came off the short chute, and his car ended up stopping at the entrance to the back straightaway. The safety crews on the scene trying to get Bruno from the car, and the ambulance is waiting to transport him to the care center. As many as 20 Delphi safety workers have 2 gallon buckets picking up the debris here in turn number two. Quite a scene in the middle stages of the 500.
0: Meantime, as we have completed 78, soon to be 79 laps complete in this 200-mile Indianapolis 500-mile race, we see all of the leaders come down pit lane. Let's go very quickly to Nicole Mansky. She is waiting on the Dan Weldon machine. Nicole?
5: That's right. We are waiting and waiting. He is prepared to enter his pit right now, and he is in. It appears as though they are making a 4-tire change. The car is running good. They're taking on fuel, and that appears to be it. He will be out in just a matter of seconds.
6: Sam Hornish Jr. is in. They made no change at this time. He is away in 8 seconds, and he will beat everybody on the pit wall. Mario Franchitti is going to beat his teammate Tony Kanaan out as well.
0: Buddy Lazier very nearly touched with another car as he exited his pit stall. We see also the 44 car of Jeff Bucknum now clearing the Dreyer and Reinbold stall. Let's see if anyone else below us. Yes, Adrian Fernandez still being serviced by that Adrian Fernandez Mo Nunn team as he now comes out. One of the Vision cars that appears to be the 22 of Jeff Ward now clears the pit. So everyone now in and out as we take a look at the top 10. Sam Hornish Jr. being shown the leader right now. We will wait to see how everyone cycles through. In fact, let's stand by on that top 10 for everyone else to cycle through, and we'll take a look. Danica Patrick looked like, Pancho, she had stalled the car. They get her restarted, get her in and out of the pits.
2: Yeah, that's going to be kind of costly for her. She'd been running an excellent race, and you know that these things, you shouldn't really kill them in the pits nowadays because they've got the traction control, but things do happen. So hopefully she doesn't get too worked up about losing all that time in the pits and just settles back into running the race she's been running.
0: Well, as we mentioned, Danica Patrick, Pierce, she stalled it. Meantime, the 10 of Darren Manning looks like going to be pushed behind the pit wall. Let's go down to Kevin Lee for an update on Danica Patrick.
7: Don't have any info yet. We'll have some shortly.
0: Okay, thank you very much, Kevin. And we watch Danica Patrick coming back up to speed. Governor of the state of Indiana, Mitch Daniels, joining us here. Governor, this is the first time in my 7 years as the anchor of the radio network that we have had the governor of Indiana join us in the booth. I'd like to extend the invitation every year. You want to just make this an annual stop?
3: Hey, sold, Mike.
0: It's great to have you. The rest of your day will be what? Will you just simply be a spectator, blend in with the crowd, and take in all the sights?
3: Well, I'm going to watch racing. I'm going to talk to everybody I can. As I said, I'm going to talk to a few people in the racing business and remind them they ought to be here not just for big events like this, but all year long. But mainly I want to go root a few favorites on.
0: Hey, Governor Mitch Daniels, great having you, and we look forward to talking to you in the near future. Matt Stewart, the Director of Indiana Motorsports Development, once again, you can reach him. Send him an email at racingahead@indiana.gov. Would be great to have your racing business located here in the great state of Indiana. So great to see you today, Governor, and enjoy the rest of the race. Matt, you as well. Let's go downstairs. Nicole, you've got Chip Ganassi.
8: I do have Chip Ganassi. It's been an extremely frustrating day for Darren Manning. We just saw them take the car behind the wall. What's going on?
9: You know, I'm sorry, Nicole. I really have no idea. I mean, that's the next pit over. You have to go talk to Bill Pappas over there. I'm sure he can tell you. We're all very frustrated, though, obviously, with one of the team cars, you know, obviously not having a good day. I'm not exactly sure what's happened over there, though.
8: We'll go over to Max.
0: Okay, so Nicole Mansky will make her way from Scott Dixon's pit over to the 10 pit. Meantime, let's check back in with Kevin Lee, find out about Danica Patrick.
7: Danica simply stalled the car. There are no problems with the car, but obviously a very costly pit stop spending the extra time in the pits.
0: Okay, thanks so much. And Dave Wilson, very quickly, let's get the top 10 as now they have everyone has cycled through on stops and they have already passed the Yard of Bricks. So where do they stand right now?
1: Well, Scott Sharp's picked up a couple spots. He went from 6th to 4th, as did Thomas Schechter, going from 7th to 5th. Big loser, as you already knew, Danica Patrick dropping from 4th to 16th, losing 12 spots.
0: Okay, so Danica now going to have to race her way back to the field under caution for the single car incident, and actually a two-car incident. A.J. Foyt the fourth did not wind up in the wall, but he was part of this incident that left Bruno Junqueira's car very badly damaged in turn number two in the safer barrier. Very quickly to Dave Argerbite, we've got about 30 seconds to spend with A.J. Foyt the fourth.
7: Anthony, what happened in the incident there?
10: I got past going turn one, so therefore I was a little bit slow coming off turn one, and Bruno went to go underneath me in the short chute, and his spotter said inside. Yeah, I saw he was there, and I don't know if I turned in too early trying to stay out of the marbles, or he waited a little bit too late to turn in, but can't give too much room going to turn two. You hit those marbles, you'll be in the wall yourself, so it's unfortunate for him. I mean, I hope he's all right, and it's unfortunate for the ABC team already to be out of this 500.
0: Okay, so that is A.J. Foyt the fourth. It looks like Adrian Fernandez back in his pit stall. Want to remind you to use what's used at the track. Henry PM 2000 driveway sealer and filler available at Home Depot. Sam Hornish Jr. leads the 89th Indianapolis 500. Now, stay tuned for the greatest spectacle in racing. At the Indianapolis Motor Speedway, Jim Beam, the official spirit of the 89th running of the Indianapolis 500, reminds you to drink smart as you celebrate with friends at the greatest spectacle in racing. Mike King and the entire IMS Radio Network crew back with you. 82 of 200 laps being shown complete. Sam Hornish Jr. is the leader. Dario Franchitti runs second. Tony Kanaan is third. We are under yellow for the incident involving Bruno Junqueira in turn number two. Very quickly to Nicole Mansky.
8: Well, when Chip Ganassi tells you to do something, you do it. So I walked over to Darren Manning's crew and found out there seems to be a problem with the rear suspension. They're afraid something might be broken. As we said earlier, they took the car behind the wall. They're going to check it out. And I do have a promise, actually, that they will be back in just a few short laps. Also, Adrian Fernandez making two unscheduled pit stops very quickly in just a couple of laps. They think there is a problem with the rear jack. They say if he's in the back of the field, you might as well keep him there and fix the problem now.
0: Boy, shades of Chicago last year, a race that Adrian Fernandez won with no jacks in that race. So we'll just have to keep our eye on that. And, Nicole, hey, if you're told to go talk to Chip and he doesn't have the answer, we can't blame you, and you were told to go talk to Chip. We are under yellow at the Indianapolis Motor Speedway with Sam Hornish Jr. leading Dario Franchitti and Tony Kanaan at the 89th Indianapolis 500-mile race. Now, stay tuned for the greatest spectacle in racing. Back at the Indianapolis Motor Speedway, 84 laps complete. We are still under yellow for the incident involving Bruno Junqueira in turn number two. Meantime, Kenny Breck has fallen off the lead lap and currently runs in 23rd place, the 1999 winner. What's up with him? Let's find out from Kevin Lee.
7: He's coming into the pits now for the third time during this caution. The last one was a 23-second stop. He obviously had some contact with something somewhere because he can't keep the steering wheel straight. So they're trying to adjust that right wheel suspension. Up front is what they're working on right now. So big time problems for Kenny Breck, who is still sitting in his stall.
0: So we remain under yellow. Sam Hornish Jr. shown your leader. We will complete 85 of 200 laps this time by Dario Franchitti is second. Tony Kanaan is third. Scott Sharp is fourth. Thomas Schechter is fifth. Dan Weldon is sixth. Vitor Mira is seventh. Buddy Lazier is eighth. Brian Herta is ninth, and Sebastian Bourdais runs 10th. 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
11: Yes, Mike. Bruno, they are transferring to Methodist Hospital. He is awake and alert, and like Larry Foyt, complaining of back pain from this very scary crash. The car just went by, and believe me, it's hurt. It's hit pretty hard. So the good news is he's awake and alert and will be transferred to Methodist.
0: Okay, it looks like we're getting set to go back to green flag racing momentarily. Let's go down to Dave Arkebright.
7: Jacques Lazier's made a great charge from 27th to 14th. Serving as an assistant fueler on that car is Arthur Faru, a major on a C-130 aircraft commander just 5 weeks removed from Afghanistan and Iraq. What do you think? Are you having fun, Major?
12: This is absolutely fabulous. I can't believe what a show of American patriotism. I can't believe it. It's outstanding. Overwhelming.
7: Overwhelming is right, and we're going to green flag racing. Back to Mike King.
0: Okay, Dave Arkebright, thanks very much. We're back to green flag racing. Sam Hornish Jr. trying to hold off the 33 of Briscoe. That's a lap car, but it looks like Dario Franchitti will make a move in wide.
13: Well, Briscoe is going to lead that little pack, but it's going to be just as you pointed out, Mike. Briscoe trying to get his lap back in turn two.
14: Briscoe slides around leader Sam Hornish Jr. Those two cars break away. They've got a five-car length advantage over second place Dario Franchitti.
15: The lap car of Briscoe continues to lead the way. The battle right now for second. Tony Kanaan dives to the inside of Dario Franchitti. Hornish tried to clear Briscoe, couldn't get it done in three.
14: And the short shoot, he cannot get it done. He has about a one-car length lead, and now Tony Kanaan looks to the inside. Coming down the straightaway, he is battling Sam Hornish Jr.
0: So as they run behind the lap car, Briscoe, here comes Tony Kanaan looking to the inside of leader Sam Hornish Jr. in turn number one.
13: Tony Kanaan's been a number of laps trying to get out on Richie Hurd. He did go in the pit, but he cannot get up with Hornish. Hornish Jr. in turn two.
14: Tony Kanaan lost the momentum coming off of one. Sam Hornish Jr. pulls away. It's a seven-car length advantage. Your leader, Sam Hornish Jr., riding behind the lap car, Brian Briscoe.
15: Meanwhile, Scott Sharp drops out of line. He's going to try to pick up position. Now he's going to lap the car of Richie Hurd, put him another lap down, hopefully catch up toward the leader. Sam Hornish Jr. already in four.
14: Hornish is right behind that lap car of Briscoe. Then it's Kanaan, Franchitti, Sharp. That's how you go one through four.
0: So Sam Hornish Jr. will clear the lap car. Briscoe heading into turn number one. It looks like one of the greatest stories of the month of May could be finished today. Kenny Breck, the 1999 Indy 500 winner, was shown in 24th place last time by. Now appears he is in his pit. Kevin Lee, what's the story on Kenny Breck?
7: Actually, what happened was a lower nut on the right front suspension came loose. So they've been trying to get that tightened up. They don't think it was because of contact from anything else. Just bad luck and real misfortune for Breck.
0: Meantime, Darren Manning, whose number 10 target Chip Ganassi Racing Toyota-powered Panos had been pushed behind the wall. It was ill-handling. Poncho, it appears they've made some repairs to that car, and under the new rules now that went into effect a few years ago, you can bring a car back out on the track after doing work in the garage area.
2: That's true, and these cars are so sensitive that it's smart to take them back, put them back on the setup pad, check everything out, and then bring it back out, and you know, it just gives the team a chance to get back in the race. They're going to be down some laps, but still maybe be able to pull off a good finish.
0: Buddy Lazier right now is back up to seventh place. He has Vitor Mir, it looks like, behind him, trying to hunt him down as we watch in the back straight. Some great action, Mark James, heading into turn three. We're keeping an eye on Dan Weldon.
15: Vitor Mir slips around Richie Hearn. Dan Weldon trying to join that pack, get through that last traffic, and get back up toward the front. Weldon currently running in the sixth position.
0: So as we watch these drivers, out in front it's Sam Hornish Jr. trying to hold off Tony Kanaan, but this is a great battle shaping up as we see Lazier and Weldon go side by side in the turn of a one.
13: And that Lazier has been very wise with him, just a little bit of space to get a job. So they're still going to show you how flat Hornish, Lindman, Pinchini, and Kanaan.
14: Talking about the battle for six, Dan Weldon has the spot up off of turn number two, but Buddy Lazier right on his rear wing. They race for position down the backstretch in Indianapolis.
15: Battle for the lead, shaping up in turn three. Tony Kanaan look to the inside of Sam Hornish Jr. Couldn't make the pass. It's Hornish in four.
14: Kanaan is right there. Kim Green told me last night he liked the setup if the weather was right for AGR, and all three cars running up front look pretty good.
0: So less than two car lengths separate first and second place. A great battle out front. Sam Hornish Jr. trying to hold off Tony Kanaan. Dario Franchitti runs third. Scott Sharp is fourth. And Vitor Mira is fifth at the 89th Indy 500. Now stay tuned for the greatest spectacle in racing. Back at the Indianapolis Motor Speedway, we're watching a great battle out front between Sam Hornish Jr., Tony Kanaan, Dario Franchitti, and Scott Sharp. Scott had worked his way up to third, now has given up the position once again to Dario Franchitti. As we near the halfway point of the 89th Indianapolis 500, great to have Chris Economaki, the Dean of American Motorsports Journalist, for his observations on the first half of this race. Chris?
16: Oh, thank you. Well, with 100 laps of the 200 compete, the 89th runner has been a delight for the fans. As expected, the early going was a duel between the Honda engine car of pole position winner Tony Kanaan and the Toyota Propel Penske machine of Sam Hornish. They traded lead back and forth early, much to the delight of the fans, particularly those in the expensive front row seats where some of that passing took place. Danica Patrick was never out of the top six, and at this moment, unfortunately, is a good distance behind. Why? Because of that rookie nemesis we spoke of earlier in the program. She stalled her car during a pit stop. One of the surprises of the early going in this year's 500 is Buddy Lazier, whose car crashed on Friday, suffered serious damage, and underwent extensive repair. But because of the shortage of time, there was no time to test the car to see whether it was right or not. Well, it certainly is right. It's a Chevy, which has been pretty much written off by a lot of racing, as this is their last year in the sport, has never been out of the top 10, and is a contender. Not long ago, a miscue by Bruno Junqueira, passing AJ 4-4, sent him into the South Short Chute, crashed both cars, and both are eliminated. So, as up to now, we have seen a great race and a glorious day here in the center of the Indianapolis, and we wait for this race to unfold and see whether which one of these Japanese engine cars, a Toyota or a Honda, will take the checkered flag first.
0: Okay, Chris Kanamecki, thank you so much, and I wouldn't count out Buddy Lazier in that American-made Chevy quite yet because he still looks like he's pretty racy at times. We take a look. Tony Kanaan has just taken over the lead on lap number 98. As he completes 98, Tony Kanaan is the leader. Sam Hornish Jr. is second. Scott Sharp is third. And I tell you what, Pancho Carter, Scott Sharp, he's looking pretty racy out there in that Delphi car.
2: Well, he really is. Earlier, when Hornish was leading and Kanaan was running second, he made a move to get by Kanaan, and real, real close going into turn one. Both cars lost some momentum, and Frank Heaney got by Sharp. Now he's got it basically spooled back up, and he's going to make a run at Hornish here, I think, pretty soon. Because I think Hornish and Kanaan are going to battle each other, where it's going to give Scott a chance to, you know, gain some ground, drive right by him.
0: Well, we are coming up on the halfway point of this race, and Dave Wilson, as we approach 100 laps, let's give him a full field rundown. Tony Kanaan is the leader at the halfway point of the 89th Indianapolis 500-mile race, but here's Sam Hornish Jr. He will try to lead. Lap number 100, will he do it in near dead heat as they cross the line? It is Kanaan literally by inches, but Hornish, Jerry Baker, will get him in one.
13: Sam Hornish took the lead, Mike, and he is stomping on it right now. Big lead over Kanaan in turn two.
14: You have to wonder how he was ever running second, because he got around Kanaan and has pulled away some 8-10 car lengths. Hornish's advantage down the back straightaway.
0: So Tony Kanaan has shown the leader at the completion of 100, but in turn number one of lap number 101, Sam Hornish Jr. is back in front. 99 Indy 500 winner Kenny Breck exiting the number 15 Argent Mortgage Pioneer Machine. It looks like his day is done. Okay, Dave, let's give him the full field rundown. Kanaan will be shown in second place with the completion of 101. Hornish is your leader. Kanaan is second. Sharp is third. Franchitti is fourth. Mira is fifth. Weldon is sixth. Buddy Lazier is seventh. Sebastian Bourdais is eighth. Thomas Schechter is ninth. Scott Dixon is tenth. Brian Herta is 11th. Koski Matsura is 12th. Tomas Inge is 13th. Elio Castroneves has dropped to 14th. Danica Patrick is 15th. And Jacques Lazier is 16th. All 16 of those cars, Dave, on the lead lap.
1: Ryan Briscoe a lap down in the 17th spot. Richie Hearn, 18th. Patrick Carpentier, 19th. Ed Carpenter, 20th. Roger Yasukawa, 21st. 22nd is Adrian Fernandez. Jeff Buckman, 23rd. Alex Barron, 24th. Felipe Giafone, 25th. 26th is Kenny Brack. 27th, Jeff Ward. 28th, Darren Manning. 29th, Bruno Junqueira. 30th, Foyt the 4th. Roth, 31st. Jimmy Kite, 32nd. And Larry Foyt, 33rd.
0: So once again, 16 cars on the lead lap as we have completed 102 laps. Downstairs to Nicole Mansky, you've got an update on the AGR guys.
8: Well, a little bit of game two. There's a couple minutes to go. Michael Andretti, owner of the AGR cars, came down. Richie Hearn's pit to talk to that crew. They're asking for a little bit of help with Dan Weldon.
0: Okay, Nicole, thanks very much. We'll keep an eye on that. So they want some help from Weldon. Tony Kanaan, meantime, runs second as we take a look. The AGR cars run second, fourth. Weldon is sixth, and Herta is running 11th. So all four Andretti Green cars, which finished second, third, and fourth here last year behind Buddy Rice, the four cars are running in the top 11. So up to this point, we have seen some outstanding racing with 16 cars on the lead lap. Sam Hornish Jr., the leader, now out in front of Tony Kanaan by just about eight car lengths in turn number three. Want to say welcome today to Second Lieutenant Don Kinney from the U.S. Army stationed in Afghanistan listening to us today. First Lieutenant Scott Hunter wanted to say hello to you, Don, and we hope you're having a good day and a safe day. To Staff Sergeant Steve Crockett in the Indiana National Guard stationed in Iraq, greetings from Gary Llewellyn, DDS, and staff. And to Major Sean Hughes in the United States Marine Corps stationed in Arizona, greetings to you from Bob Karen and Nicole Baldwin. Well, we have had a great race here so far today, and we are looking at a continuation of that as we are now getting set to complete 105 laps. Pancho Carter, we have seen Sam Hornish Jr. kind of drop back a little, then reassert himself and go back to the front. What have you been able to see that Sam has in that car? Is he using, obviously he's using everything he can right now, but should we expect to see him drop back once again, or is it best now to stay out in front for the final 96 laps?
2: Well, I don't think it's Sam's choice to drop back. I think what's happening is Kanaan is getting a good toe and a good pull. He's geared appropriately to be able to utilize that toe, so he can run up behind Sam, pull out, and make the pass. Same thing Sam does back to Kanaan when he goes back in front. So it's not a matter of backing up, as that these guys basically playing a chess game and wanting to be out front leading. And I think the key is to be out front. Try to get as big a lead as you can, because when you get to lap traffic, you might have to check up just a little bit to be able to time your pass and not lose as much time, distance on the racetrack.
0: We should be seeing another round of pit stops coming up here in just a few laps. By the way, as we have now, as we are now getting set to complete 108 laps, Firestone is proud to sponsor the Firestone Performance Award, which goes to the driver using Firestone tires that is leading the race at the completion of lap 108. That comes up in two laps. Firestone has been involved in the Indy Racing League since its inception in 1996. That makes this the 108th consecutive race in which Firestone have provided tires to the series competitors. Well, we're going to have to wait and see who's leading at lap 108, but Al Speier, the executive director of Firestone Racing, has joined us. And Al, so far today, looks like it's been flawless for Firestone.
17: We're running really well. I've been down there in the pit lane, got a report from our engineers, and wear rate's been probably one of the best races we've seen in the current year. So they're all under control. They can run as hard and long as they want on those Firestone Firehawks.
0: You know, Al, we talked at the beginning of the month of May, and I know in talking to you guys, and we talk about this a lot, the recommendations that you and your engineers make to the teams and to the engineers as far as how many laps you want to see on these tires. Sometimes these teams choose to gamble, but do you think a team could go a second stint without changing tires here today at the Indianapolis 500 if somebody wanted to gamble, say, on their last pit stop today?
17: I think a second stint, Mike, is going to be stretching it quite a bit. That'd be a real gamble, but certainly if they come in near the end and it's sequenced where they only maybe need 10 more laps or so, I don't think you're going to see them change tires. I think they'll just throw fuel in it and go right to the end.
0: You know, Al, we've been talking about it. Of course, you've been coming to the Indianapolis Motor Speedway for a long time. One of the best starts we've seen here in many, many years. I think we had all 33 cars on the front row in the green flagway.
17: Yep, it was great. The first couple laps very competitive and continues to be a very competitive race. And, you know, I think this is a big laboratory for us. We've literally logged hundreds of thousands of miles here, and we're learning all the time, and that helps the passenger tires we make too, because, you know, some of the LL carbon that goes into our Unity technologies, it gives us great heat resistance here. The track temperature is about 130 degrees right now, but it also gives our consumers longer wear and better wet traction.
0: Al, as always, it's great to see you, and I know these drivers and these teams certainly appreciate the quality of these Firestone tires and the competition here today. Just unbelievable. By the way, you're going to be writing that check to Sam Hornish Jr. He was leading on lap 108, so the Firestone Performance Award today will go to Sam Hornish Jr. Al, we'll see you at Texas Motor Speedway in just a couple of minutes. Sam Hornish Jr., Tony Kanaan, Dario Franchitti, and Scott Sharp, that's your top four. Throw Dan Weldon in there. That's your top five at the 89th Indy 500. Now, stay tuned for the greatest spectacle in racing. Back at the Indianapolis Motor Speedway, Elio Castroneves is in. Elio was running 16th, trying to stay on the lead lap. So Elio, who had dropped back after running strong earlier today, taking on four Firestone Firehawk tires. Use what's used at the track. Henry PM2000 driveway sealer and filler available at Home Depot. Your top five at the 89th Indianapolis 5. We got a problem in turn number one, Jerry Baker.
15: We've got a major crash down here. Richie Hearn is one of those cars involved, I believe. I mean, they came right at his bike. We've got two cars against the outside wall. Cars gearing down very, very slowly. Scott Dixon in car number 9 is the other car involved.
0: So the target Chip Ganassi racing machine of Scott Dixon, and it looks like the number 70 Meyer Coca-Cola machine of Richie Hearn come to a stop in the infield grass in turn number 1, as Jerry Baker just described the incident. So the Delphi safety team on top of it very, very quickly. We have a two-car incident in turn 1, and we are under yellow with 113 laps complete at the 89th Indianapolis 500.
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19: There's nothing more exciting than being in a race car.
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0: Back at the Indianapolis Motor Speedway, Tony Kanaan is being shown the leader with 114 laps complete. Sam Hornish Jr. runs second. Scott Sharp is third. Dario Franchitti is fourth. Vitor Mira is fifth. Dan Weldon is sixth. Thomas Schechter is seventh. Buddy Lazier is eighth. Sebastian Bourdais is ninth. And Brian Herta is 10th. 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A two-car incident, as we have seen a couple of cars get together. The 70 of Richie Hearn and Scott Dixon's number 9 Target Chip Ganassi racing machine made hard contact in turn number 1. Poncho, what precipitated this?
2: Well, there'd been a lot of cars got jammed up there together. Buddy Lazier had been running behind Richie Hearn, got a run on him, and I don't think Richie realized that Scott Dixon was underneath of him going in the corner and didn't give enough room. There was contact made, and it sent both those cars to the fence. And luckily for the other drivers around, they didn't get gathered up in it because there was one of the Cheever Red Bull cars there. I'm not sure which one that was, but there was also Sebastian Bourdais right in that deal and just somehow missed running over the cars that were spinning.
0: Okay, so now with 114, soon to be 115 laps complete, Tony Kanaan, the leader, will bring all of the lead cars to pit road. So it looks like all of the leaders on pit road. We'll keep our eye on Kanaan and Hornish. Kevin Lee, you're watching the leaders. Tony Kanaan and Sam Hornish, come your way to the south end. First, let's go to Nicole Mansky with Dan Weldon.
8: Dan Weldon is in the pit. His crew is around the car. They are taking four tires and fuel again. He has no complaints about the car. Kevin Olson, Kevin Lee.
7: Tony Kanaan is in. They're changing tires, adding fuel. They've made no changes. Sam Hornish Jr. has also been in the stall right in front of him. Hornish Jr. is going to beat him out as this drag race keeps flying too. Hornish had a straight path out of the pits because Kenny Breck's car was no longer slotted in front of him.
0: Okay, so we're keeping our eye on the leaders as Kanaan, Hornish, Sharp, Franchitti, and Mira came in as the top five. Schechter, Weldon, Lazier, Bourdais, and Herta filled out the top ten. So we are under yellow for a two-car incident. We'll watch them all cycle through as we continue on here at the 89th Indianapolis 500. Now, stay tuned for the greatest spectacle in racing. Well, it's a pleasure now to welcome the president and the CEO of Rally's Checkers to the booth with us here today at the Indianapolis Motor Speedway, Keith Saroy. Keith, welcome back for a third straight year here at the Indianapolis Motor Speedway.
4: Thanks, Mike. It's great to be here again.
0: Checkers and Rally's, once again, a huge part of the pit stop competition. This is something that is now beginning to grow into a bit of a tradition, right?
4: It is. We had another great pit competition, a terrific day, lots of fans out here, and enjoyed giving away our $80,000 purse to the winners. It was just a terrific day.
0: Keith, in keeping with, I guess, Rally's and Checkers, and, of course, I told you last year, and I still hold true to this, your fries are the best in the world. They're different. They're great. But it's all about speed in your business, just like racing.
4: All about speed. 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We serve those award-winning burgers and seasoned fries in our 800 restaurants around the country.
0: And the great thing about it is for those folks in the stands listening to us right here today on the grounds at the Indianapolis Motor Speedway, they can enjoy that same taste right here, right?
4: They can. We have six locations throughout the Speedway to get the best burgers in America and French fries, you bet.
0: Yeah, the Rally's Checkers Burger is the official burger of the Indianapolis Motor Speedway. We'll see you back here again for the All-State 400 here at the Brickyard. Is that right?
4: We will be here, yeah. Absolutely. In fact, you know, this motorsports that we've done the last 3 years has really increased our national brand awareness in a meaningful way. And we've extended our relationship with Indy Motor Speedway through 2009.
0: Outstanding.
4: And become affiliated with NASCAR overall. So we're real excited about motorsports.
0: Keith, it's always great to see you. Enjoy the rest of the race. And we look forward to seeing you, I guess, next year and the year after that and the year after that and the year after that.
4: We'll be here, Mike. Thanks.
0: So that is Keith Saroy. He is the president of Rally's and Checkers. Great to have him here in the booth as we watch from our vantage point from the ninth floor of the Bombardier Pagoda with the yellow flag waving. We are 104 feet above the yard of bricks. Sam Hornish Jr. is the leader. Let's go downstairs to Kevin Lee. Kevin, what's the latest on Sam Hornish Jr.?
7: That yellow was a timely caution for Sam Hornish Jr. He had lost the lead and was in second coming into that stop. He had a slow leak in his right rear, so a break for Sam Hornish Jr. and then just simply a tremendous pit stop to get him out ahead of Tony Kanaan.
0: Yeah, so the six crew which won the Rally's Checkers pit stop competition on Friday, that always seems to be a good omen, Dave Wilson, and winners and losers after this last round of stops.
1: Well, the lead swapped on the pit stops with the award-winning Penske crew beating out the AGR crew of Tony Kanaan, so the first and second position swapped. Scott Sharp, the big loser there, he lost two, but he was the only one to really lose majorly there. Thomas Schechter lost one on that last pit stop. Franchitti and Mira picking up a spot each to go fourth and fifth.
0: So we are showing 14 cars on the lead lap. Sam Hornish Jr. is the leader. Tony Kanaan runs second. Dario Franchitti is third, Vitor Mira is fourth, and Scott Sharp is fifth. Then you've got Dan Weldon, Buddy Lazier, Thomas Schechter, Sebastian Bourdais and Brian Herta rounding out the top 10. Rest of the cars on the lead lap. Koski Matsura, Danica Patrick, Jacques Lazier, and Tomasz Inga at the 89th Indianapolis 500. Now, stay tuned for the greatest spectacle in racing.
5: 119 laps in the books at the 89th running of the Indianapolis 500. Sam Hornish Jr. is our leader. I'm Kevin Lee in the pits with our 99 winner, Kenny Breck, who unfortunately is out early. Ultimately, Kenny, what put you away?
21: Something undid itself in the steering. So the steering toes started to go a little funky and had to... change the handling of the car, and we couldn't continue with that. So,
5: has this whetted your appetite enough for you to continue as a race car driver?
21: I don't know. I think for me it was a victory in itself to come back here and being as competitive as we've been all year. And I think Dream Rail Letterman gave me this opportunity. I'm so grateful for that, and Honda and Pioneer and Orange and everybody. So it was a shame that this happened in the race, but that's the way it goes. I'm sure they'll be competitive in a few races here this season.
5: Kenny Breck.
0: Back to green flag racing. Tony Kanaan, Jerry Baker, take the lead in one.
13: What a battle. Kanaan will have the lead. Brad Keeney is up to second right now. They're already in front of the Southeast Vista.
14: Kanaan brought his teammate with him, Dario Franchitti. They ride 1-2. Then it's Sam Hornish Jr. and Vitor Mira riding fourth down the back chute.
15: They'll stay that way. Single file. We see some cars starting to fan out the midway point of the back straightaway. Here comes that 26 car of Dan Weldon. He scoots around Scott Sharp. He'll grab fifth.
14: Two is better than one. Andretti Green Racing, it's Kanaan, then Franchitti, then Sam Hornish Jr., Vitor Mira, and stalking is the points leader, Dan Weldon.
0: 15 cars on the lead lap being led by Tony Kanaan and his Andretti Green Racing teammate, Dario Franchitti, Pancho Carter. Talk about a fast and furious restart. Kanaan, Franchitti, and Mira, they swarmed Hornish at the start.
2: They certainly did. It looked like then that the Hondas definitely accelerated better because Kanaan and Franchitti just motored right up in Hornish's draft and pulled right out and went on. So Sam's got his work cut out for him, but I know he's not going to give up. He's going to stay right with the Hondas there, and I'm sure that Toyota's going to be up to the battle.
0: Dan Weldon has now made his way around Vitor Mira, Chris Denary.
14: In four, three of the top four from Andretti Green. It's Kanaan, Franchitti, then Hornish, and on the move is Dan Weldon.
0: Dario Franchitti going to go to the inside of the 11 car. It's Franchitti. He's got the edge in one.
13: I think Mike could bring in the first time he's led today, but if not, he is strong out. He is pulled out in front of the battles for second.
14: Dario Franchitti to the point and stretch it away. Now, as Jerry Baker said, the battle for second. Sam Hornish Jr. breathing down the neck of Tony Kanaan.
15: And they have plenty of company in the form of Dan Weldon. Those three battling for that second spot as Dario starting to pull away. Weldon drops back a bit behind Hornish. He trails Kanaan by three car.
14: That blue and red Arca X car number 27, Dario Franchitti, looks like he will lead the lap in Indianapolis.
0: So it looks like right now that Andretti Green Racing beginning to flex its muscle. Tony Kanaan, though, he wants the lead back, Jerry Baker.
13: And he's got the lead back by King. What Franchitti, he was driving hard. Now here comes Sam Hornish, he won second place.
14: Sam Hornish Jr. to the inside of Franchitti on two. Can't make the move, so he slides back in line. Kanaan starting to pull away. Franchitti right second. Then it's Sam Hornish Jr. in third.
15: And again, they're mixing it up back of the pack. Dan Weldon takes a dive out underneath Sam Hornish Jr. He'll try to grab that third spot. They'll stay wheel-to-wheel and midway point of the back straightaway.
14: They're wheel-to-wheel battling for third. Weldon on the inside. Hornish on the outside. Hornish has the lead right now.
0: Boy, Dan Weldon driving on the high side. Pancho Carter held off Dan Weldon as Hornish stays on the high side, holds off Weldon. You're not supposed to be able to do that through four to go that wide, but he did it.
2: Well, Sam's always been one that runs on the outside, so apparently there's not too many marbles up there, but he definitely doesn't want to give up another spot to an Andretti Green car. He gets back in fourth spot. It's going to make it tough for him to get back out in the lead.
0: And Donald Davidson, we're watching all four Andretti Green Racing cars run in the top 10, but three of them occupying the top four spots. Kanaan, Franchitti, and Weldon running 1-2-4 right now with Sam Hornish Jr. third.
22: I don't know if there's ever been a steamroller team like this at Indianapolis. I mean, we've had multi-car teams, but never with that many cars running up front. Just one comment. Hats off to the rookies. There's six of them in the race, and they're all running. Jeff Bucknum is in 22nd place, and he's the one that is running in the lowest position of any of the rookies. Sebastian Bourdais is 7th, and Danica Patrick has dropped to 13th. She was 12th for a little bit.
0: So Jeff Putnam, as you mentioned, the lowest running rookie right now in 22nd place, but six rookies started, six rookies still running here at the Indianapolis Motor Speedway, where Tony Kanaan leads his Andretti Green Racing teammate Dario Franchitti and Sam Hornish Jr. of Marlboro Team Penske with 125 of 200 laps complete. Let's pause 10 seconds for station identification. 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This is the IMS Radio Network. Now, stay tuned for the greatest spectacle in racing. Okay. Back at the Indianapolis Motor Speedway, Mike King and the entire IMS Radio Network crew, we have watched Sam Hornish Jr. be shuffled back to fifth place as Buddy Lazier has now moved into fourth place. The top five, though, dominated by Andretti Green Racing drivers. Kanaan, Franchitti, and Weldon run top three. 1-2-3 for Kanaan, Franchitti, and Weldon. Then Lazier, and then Sam Hornish Jr. Meantime, Scott Dixon is out of the race. He is with Kevin Olson.
3: Scott, can you tell us what happened with that incident with Richie Hearn down in one?
6: Just too many people. I think there was some slower cars out there that probably should have been taken off the track already. You know, just a bunch of fast cars got caught up there and just trying to go under Richie. You know, there's so much going on, it's hard for everybody to know, you know, who's inside, outside, and he obviously didn't see me, so, you know, that was the end of that.
3: Thank you very much, Scott.
0: Okay, so that is Scott Dixon, the New Zealander, out of it, and his day will end with his car. We've got a problem in turn number four. Chris Denary, what happened?
9: It was a near spin in turn number four. It was car 55, and that was Kosuke Matsura, who very nearly hit the wall. He bobbled. He got up in the marbles, but somehow he kept it off the wall and passed you guys on the straightaway.
0: Yeah, he's got a big donut on the side of the car after Danica Patrick made contact with her right rear. So Kosuke Matsura doing a good job, and Danica Patrick and Kosuke Matsura will continue on, but she definitely got in to the left side pod of Kosuke Matsura. We want to give you a full field rundown now with 131 of 200 laps complete. Tony Kanaan is the leader. Dario Franchitti running 22 hundredths of a second back in second place. Dan Weldon is third. Buddy Lazier up to fourth. Sam Hornish Jr. is dropped back to fifth. Then Vitor Mira, Scott Sharp, Thomas Schechter, Sebastian Bourdais, and Thomas Inga round out the top 10. 11th place is Brian Herta. Danica Patrick is up to 12th. Jacques Lazier runs in 13th place. Kosuke Matsura in 14th place. 15th belongs to Elio Castroneves. All of those cars are on the lead lap. Patrick Carpentier in 16th and one lap down.
1: His teammate, Ed Carpenter, Ed Carpenter is 17th position right now. Ryan Briscoe, 18th. Roger Yasukawa, 19th. Adrian Fernandez is 20th. Alex Barron, 21st. Jeff Buckman, 22nd. Felipe Giafone is in 23rd. 24th, Scott Dixon out of the race. 25th, Richie Hearn out of the race. Kenny Brack, 26th. Jeff Ward, 27th. 28th is Manning. Foyt the 4th is back. He is shown in 29th, but he's back out on a racetrack. 30th is Bruno Junqueira. 31st, Marty Roth. Kite, 32nd. And Larry Foyt, 33rd.
0: 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Tony Kanaan, the leader of the 89th Indy 500. Now, stay tuned for the greatest spectacle in racing. The Indianapolis Motor Speedway, Mike King and the entire IMS Radio Network crew. Dario Franchitti on lap 136 in turn number one took over the lead as he went to the inside of Tony Kanaan. Now with 137 laps complete, he is the leader over Tony Kanaan and Dan Weldon. So it is Franchitti, Kanaan, and Weldon as they run hard into turn number one. And Jerry Baker, Franchitti has a lap car now, it looks like, separating he and Kanaan. Okay, we'll get back to Jerry Baker a little bit later. Rest of the top five as Buddy Lazier and Sam Hornish Jr. Let's get an update on Sam Hornish Jr., who has backed up a little bit, Kevin Lee.
9: But not because of difficulty. The radio chatter says simply that they're trying to save on some fuel right now.
0: Okay, Kevin, thanks very much. Top 10 looks like this. Dario Franchitti is your leader. Tony Kanaan runs second. Dan Weldon has charged to third. Buddy Lazier has moved up to fourth. So you have three Hondas and a Chevy in the top four, and Sam Hornish Jr. with the Toyota power rounding out the top five. Vitor Mira has run a good race today. Now you see Vitor moving into the fifth slot as Hornish drops back to sixth. Sharp is seventh. Inga is eighth. Bourdais is ninth. And Herta runs 10th. Pacho Carter, you were watching, and you said at one time, 13 cars on the lead lap were all on the front straight at the same time.
2: I really was. And that was a big near miss crash down in turn one that time. Sam Hornish got caught and hung out and got up, high, and Bordes was outside. I'll tell you what, if that wasn't going to be a crash, I don't know what was going to be. But this is great competition, the formula that the IRL's put together. I can't remember a race where you've had this many lead lap cars on the same straightaway.
0: It really is amazing to watch. And right now, 15 cars on the track, still running on the lead lap, and among them, Dan Weldon, who currently runs third. It's a pleasure to welcome the marketing director for Jim Beam, and that is Keith Newman. And Keith, I know you got to be happy with what Dan Weldon is doing out there today. And of course, he's only off to the greatest start in IndyCar Series history, winning three of the first four events on the 2005 calendar. And Jim Beam, boy, he's flying those colors and making you guys look real good right now.
10: Yeah, it's hard to imagine getting off to a better start, both for Dan and Jim Beam and Klein Tools, as well as just the whole AGR stable. Been a great way to start the season with those four races, and we're hoping we can make it 4 out of 5 here today.
0: Keith, I know that Jim Beam working an awful lot with the Drink Smart program, with the two-seater program, and with Dan promoting responsible drinking. What kind of activities you guys been working on this month of May?
10: Yeah, we've actually had a great partnership with both the Indianapolis Motor Speedway and the Indy Racing League to promote what Jim Beam's calling the Road to Indy, where we've taken our Jim Beam Drink Smart two-seater across the country to different markets. And it gives us a great opportunity to promote the Indy Racing League, the Indy 500, as well as our Drink Smart platform, which as a company is very important to us because it's all really about enjoying Jim Beam responsibly.
0: Well, it sounds great. And, of course, I know that Jim Beam has really stepped up in terms of their amount of participation in the IndyCar Series with Andretti Green Racing. It looks like it's really paying off for Jim Beam right now.
10: Yeah, we're really pleased with the way the program works. I mean, at this point, we're with the premier team in the league, and we think the premier young driver in the league. And it's just a great place to start, and we have great partners in the IRL and the Indianapolis Motor Speedway to help us get our message out and move our business forward.
0: Well, Keith Newman is the marketing director for Jim Beam. Keith, great seeing you today. Thanks for joining us, and enjoy the rest of the race. And I know we'll see you down there in Victory Lane if Dan Weldon winds up down there sipping the milk.
10: I hope so.
0: Okay,
10: thank you
0: very much. Donald Davidson?
22: We've seen some incredible action, and another
0: change. Hold on, Donald. Let's go to turn number two. We've got a change for the lead. Tony Kanaan is going out front.
14: Tony Kanaan around the outside of Dario Franchitti through one, and he starts to put some distance between himself and his teammate, Franchitti, who rides in second down the back chute.
15: Well, it's just amazing who runs out front for about a handful of laps, and then he gets himself into a false sense of security. A guy gets to run down the straightaway and makes the pass in one. Tony Kanaan sets up for turn number four, a 5-car length advantage.
0: So Tony Kanaan will be shown the lead at the completion of lap 144. Okay, Donald, back to you.
22: Okay, we've just had some incredible action in the last few laps where we would have gaggles of 8 and 10 cars with the leaders coming up on lap cars. So there's been quite a few position changes. Danica Patrick has now returned to the top 10. Buddy Lozier is just doing a terrific job in fourth place behind the three-quarters of the Andretti Green Steamroller. There's just a phenomenal competition today.
0: Okay, so as we continue to watch, as you just mentioned, it looks like Adrian Fernandez has slowed down dramatically on the back straight. We'll keep our eye on the number 5 car. Adrian Fernandez has made several different stops here today. Koski Matsura with that big donut there on the left side pod. He is into his pit stall, and Nicole Mansky is there.
8: Well, he comes in sitting in 15 on that
0: Okay, so Koski Matsura, he is in and he is out. We've had another lead change as Dario Franchitti, Pancho, he refuses to run second behind Tony Kanaan, and he has gone back out in front. He'll be shown the leader at the completion of 146 laps.
2: Well, it's like I talked about earlier. I think you want to be leading this race. You want to be leading it so when you catch lap traffic, but Kanaan's not going to give up the lead easily. He's battling every time he goes for the lead, so the real key is to be up front.
0: Oh, and watch Bruno Jean make that Sebastian Bourdais and Sam Hornish Jr., Jerry Baker, side by side in one.
13: And they almost touch Mike in the apex, and they do! Doug hits the outside wall, Sam Hornish hits it hard, pulls up in two, hits it again!
0: Let's go to turn two. Adam Alexander, Sam Hornish Jr. still up against the safer barrier in two.
9: Yeah, he hit it the first time, Mike. Midway through the short chute, came off, slammed into the outside retaining wall again, and then rode the wall all the way to the exit of turn two. Sam Hornish Jr. racing for position. Led so many laps in the early going, but with lap 146 being put on the board, Sam Hornish Jr.'s day appears to be done. Delphi safety crew members coming to the aid now of Sam Hornish Jr., whose car sits idle at the end of turn two.
0: Okay, so Sam Hornish Jr., it just doesn't seem to be able to get away from the black cat, the jinx, the bad luck, whatever it is, who has seemingly cast a bit of a spell over him when it comes to racing here at the Indianapolis Motor Speedway. Six attempts, he has yet to see the checkers here at the Indianapolis Motor Speedway. Sam Hornish Jr. climbs from the red and white Marlboro Team Penske machine. After making contact, it appears, with the Team Centric machine of, yes, it was, Sebastian Bourdais, as Bourdais came up just a little bit, very little, if any, contact, but then Sam Hornish on the outside slid up into the safer barrier in the short chute between turns one and two. Yellow flag is out. Dario Franchitti is the leader of the 89th Indy 500. Now, stay tuned for the greatest spectacle in racing. Back at the Indianapolis Motor Speedway, we are under caution for a single car incident involving Sam Hornish Jr. Sam had dropped back to sixth place after battling up front much of the day, was running on the outside of Sebastian Bourdais. The two came very close as they cleared the apex of turn number one. Sam Hornish Jr. appeared to get up in the gray, got into the wall in turn number one. He is okay. We'll try to talk to him shortly. Let's go to Kevin Lee. He has Roger Penske.
11: Roger, could you tell what happened?
12: Yeah, what happened, I think he got on the outside of Bourdais and lost the air and got in the wall. Nobody touched. It was just in a tough position there and got in the wall.
11: Okay, thank you. That's Roger Penske, whose car is out, and he had a great chance to win today, Sam Hornish Jr.
0: Meantime, the second Marlboro Team Penske machine, Elio Castroneves, the final car on the lead lap, currently being shown in 13th place. Want to send greetings today to Specialist Brandon Chastain in the United States Army, who is stationed in Afghanistan. Greetings from Kathy and Stephanie Williams to A3C Jonathan George in the U.S. Air Force stationed in Iraq. Greetings from family and friends. And to Petty Officer First Class Jeremy Yoder in the United States Navy stationed in Bahrain. Greetings from your family and your friends. Let's go to Dave Argabright. Dave, you've got both Weldon and Herta as they make their stops.
15: Weldon just now comes to the stop. Herta in front of them. It's fuel all around. Right side tires for Weldon. Looks like left side tires as well now. Holding on the fuel nozzle. They spray it with water and use the blade. Very quick 9-second stop for Weldon and Herta underway as well. Nicole Mansky. Dan Weldon got out first, followed by Vitor Mira. A great stop for the 26 team. As far as Tony Kanaan is concerned, they were going to make a slight tire pressure adjustment on that stop.
0: So stops underway, and we will see at least one more round of pit stops here today with 149 laps complete. We are working lap 150, so 50 laps will remain at the line as the cleanup continues for the single car incident involving Sam Hornish Jr. Let's go to Kevin Olson.
3: Richie, tell us what happened down there in one.
16: Just a lot of action going on. A lot of people were jockeying for position in front of me. We're going like 2-3 wide, and I just turned in. I didn't know Scott was there and just jumped his tire. It was purely my fault, not anybody's but mine. And I feel bad for the guys at Meyer and Co. because, I think we could have given them at least a top 10 car. We're running good and conservatively. And, you get in the draft there and cars doing a lot of funny things and, just not enough room.
3: I see you got some crutches. Anything wrong?
16: I think I just banged my knee pretty hard against the dash. It's starting to swell up a little bit, but nothing major, just a bruise.
3: Thank you very much, Richie.
16: Thanks.
0: Okay, so that is Kevin Olson with Richie Hearn, who was involved in that two-car incident with Scott Dixon. We have been told that the 7 of Brian Herta has been flagged for breaking the pit lane speed, and so that means that the 7 of Herta, which was shown in 8th place, will go to the rear of the lead pack. So he will now move to 13th place as Jacques Lazier will move up to 12th. So the 7 to the rear of the lead pack. Let's, Dave Wilson, give him a full field rundown with 150 laps completed. The 200 will run here today. Dan Weldon is shown as the leader after this round of pit stops. So Dan Weldon will restart out in front in the Klein Tools Jim Beam machine. Vitor Mira up to second place out of that Ray Hall Letterman stable. Running second, Dario Franchitti, another Andretti Green driver, currently runs third, and one of his teammates, Tony Kanaan, runs in fourth place. Sebastian Bourdais, who, although they did not make contact, he and Sam Hornish Jr., he was part of that incident being triggered between turns 1 and 2. So Sebastian Bourdais still in good shape and in fifth place on the track. Scott Sharp is sixth. Buddy Lazier has dropped back to seventh. Danica Patrick back up to eighth. Tomas Inga is ninth. Thomas Schechter is 10th. 11th belongs to Brian Herta. Jacques Lazier is 12th. Elio Castroneves is 13th. All of those drivers on the lead lap, but keep in mind that Herta will go to the tail of the lead lap, so he will drop back to 13th on the restart. Koski Matsura, a lap down in 14th. Patrick Carpentier, a lap down in 15th. And Ryan Briscoe, 2 laps down in 16th place.
1: Eddie Carpenter shown in the 17th position. Roger Yasukawa, 18th. Sam Hornish Jr. will drop down further, but he is now shown in 19th. Adrian Fernandez, 20th. 21st. Alex Barron, 22nd, Jeff Bucknam, 23rd, Felipe Giafone, Scott Dixon in 24th, Richie Hearn, 25th, Kenny Brack, 26th, Jeff Ward, 27th, Foyt the 4th, 28th, Darren Manning, 29th, Bruno Junqueira, 30th, Marty Roth, 31st, Jimmy Kite, 32nd, and Larry Foyt, 33rd.
0: So there's your full field rundown brought to you by Jim Beam, the official spirit of the Indianapolis 500. Jim Beam reminds you to drink smart as you celebrate with friends at the greatest spectacle in racing. Dan Weldon, the leader of the 89.

0: 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XM Satellite Radio is the satellite home of the Indy Racing League. Mike King, along with our driver analyst, Poncho Carter, our color commentator, Dave Wilson, Speedway historian, Donald Davidson. Okay, Poncho, Weldon's out in front. He's won three of the first four races this year. This guy's leading a charmed life right now.
1: Well, he certainly is. I mean, what can you say? It's an Andretti Green team. I mean, they got him in and out of the pits quicker, moved him up, gave him track position. His car's been plenty fast. I mean, he's come from, you know, mid-pack to be running in the top five.
0: Yeah, started 16th today. Yeah.
1: You know, I don't know what you're going to say. I mean, he's going to be tough. He's won three of the first four races this year. I mean, you might use the old adage Cinderella story.
0: You just might. Meantime, Sam Hornish Jr., no Cinderella story there. Kevin Olson, you've got Sam Hornish Jr. He is 0-for-6 when it comes to finishing at the Speedway.
2: Sam, a great run, ended way too early today. What happened?
3: I don't know. I can't really tell you too much about it because I haven't seen a good replay of it. But from my opinion, I got moved up into the gray. You know, the car on the inside didn't want to hold the line. So I guess that's how it goes, and try to come back next year. It's been a pretty frustrating month, but keep working away at it.
2: Was there any contact today?
3: Oh, there was no contact, but it was me trying to avoid contact and put us both in the wall, and then it just moved me up far enough that I couldn't turn the car anymore.
2: Thank you, Sam.
3: Thanks.
0: Poncho Carter, you saw the replay. Does Sam have a legitimate gripe there, or is that simply two cars battling for the same space? It didn't look like Bourdais did anything intentional to try to move Sam too high on the racetrack.
1: No, I don't think he tried to move up on him. I think there was just some hard racing going on there. The outside lane probably was a little compromised because of some debris, not so much debris, but, the marbles and stuff to get up there, and Sam did get moved up just a little bit. I think Bourdais just wiggled a little bit down on the bottom because he was really low. He was down on the white line trying to give Sam room, but it was very, very close, almost made contact, and if they would have made contact, would have put Sam in the wall anyway.
0: Let's go down to the pits. It looks like Buddy Lazier, Dave Arkebright, having that nose cone changed on the front of his car.
4: Exactly right, Mike. He said on the radio he wasn't sure if it was from a debris or a bump, but he needed a change. They came in very quickly under yellow. It looks like it didn't hurt him too badly other than track position. The pit stop uneventful. The nose is on, and he's underway.
0: So that quick change nose, which, of course, that nose cone also contains the left and right front wing, but boy, it used to take a long time to change that nose. Now a crew can do it, Poncho, almost during a routine stop in 10, 12, 15 seconds.
1: Yeah, they really can. It's like a cam lock or a twist type attachment that hooks the nose on, and there's just two hexes in the top of the nose. They reach in and undo those. If you've got the other nose preset, which is what all these teams do, you come in, undo that one, put the other one, send him out, and like I said, actually could do it if you had the extra man over the wall to do it, you could do it with a regular pit stop. But the number of people over the wall is limited, so you had to come in and make an extra stop.
0: 153 of 200 laps are complete. Danica Patrick has now moved up to 7th. So after dropping back to 16th, after stalling during a pit stop earlier, she is back up to 7th. Let's go to Nicole Mansky for an update on Danica.
5: Well, this is not something that the team is telling Danica Patrick, but Ray Hall Letterman has her exactly where they want her. With the car she has, they think if she's within the top 10 with 50 to go, and we are within 50, she can win this race.
0: Okay, Nicole, thanks. Okay, downforce members, your code word for the 89th running of the Indianapolis 500 is milk. 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Well, we're getting set to go back to green flag racing. Donald?
6: Just real quick, I'm always fascinated to learn who knew who when. Did you know that Nicole Mansky was from Roscoe, Illinois?
0: We got a problem between turns 3 and 4 to Chris Denary. What happened? We were getting ready to go back to green.
7: The cars were all getting aligned. They were going through one car.

0: On. There is one car now sitting just in the entrance of turn four. Now you have all sorts of cars. You have the two car, Tomas Enge, who's coming down pit road. His right front wheel is up in the air. You had about three or four calls there, and I think that is Jeff Bucknam, the rookie in the Dreyer and Reinbold car. He is sitting there in car 44. But one of the cars, as they were coming through, getting ready for the start, Dan Weldon leading the pack through, he spun, and now let's go to Mark James. Mark?
1: Okay, we've got Nicole Mansky. Let's find out what's happening in the Danica Patrick pit.
2: Well,
1: what car damage?
2: Told the pits are closed, but she is in, taking four tires, and she's still waiting. There appears to be some sort of issue with the front wing. They are changing it rather slow. She's still waiting. We'll get an update as soon as we possibly can.
1: Okay, so a lot of damage to the nose of Danica Patrick's car, but Pancho, the pits were closed. What are they allowed to do in that instance? Because she came in anyway.
3: Well, The penalty would probably be come back in and make a full stop, but because there was contact and damage, it's going to be lengthy. I mean, pit closed is to give everybody lined up. When you have something like that, probably back of the pack or something, it's going to be up to Brian Barnhart and stuff. But obviously the car was damaged. She needed to get in and get it worked on.
1: Thomas Schechter's car was also involved, we're being told, and it did appear that the car that touched it all off was the 16 of Danica Patrick. It looked like as the cars were getting ready to go back to green flag racing, that Danica Patrick's car stepped out between 3 and 4. She came out of line. The rear end stepped out. She spun in front of a couple of cars. One of them, Pancho, appeared to be Thomas Schechter's Pennzoil Platinum car, but it was, Danica Patrick's car that spun and caused that incident.
3: Yeah, I don't know what started it all. It's just, she got, looked like out of line. I don't know if she was scrubbing tires or what, but got sideways, came down, hit Thomas Enge, and then collected Thomas Schechter, and it, rookie mistake, I guess, to quote Chris Economeki.
1: Yeah, exactly right. Let's go back downstairs to Nicole Mansky.
2: Well, to update you on exactly what happened to the front end of her car, the entire left side of the wing is missing. So whatever she hit, it took off the whole thing.
1: Yeah, there was a lot of contact there as her car stepped out on her. We take a look at the in-car replay that we're watching. Just a cold tire issue, trying to get up to speed there, Pancho.
3: It's hard to say. I mean, you don't know if it was cold tires or, trying to shift gears or downshift. I mean, it's something that we'll have to find out after the race is over.
1: What's amazing to me is that's all the damage on the car, because she spun right in front of two or three cars and only came away with a damaged left front wing and nose.
3: She's had a rather unique month here. A lot of exposure. I mean, her qualifying laps, you're very lucky. I mean, she could have not gained control of the car on that first lap and hit the fence. I mean, that she's definitely doing the right thing to
1: charmed, get, if you will.
3: Charmed is a good word.
1: Charmed. Dave Wilson, we're under yellow. Let's very quickly give a full field rundown. Dan Weldon is the leader with 156 of 200 complete. Then Vitor Mira, Dario Franchitti, Sebastian Bourdais, Tony Kanaan, your top five. Scott Sharp is sixth. Then Brian Herta, Elio Castroneves, Buddy Lazier is ninth, and Koski Matsura is 10th. Danica Patrick currently being shown in 11th. Jacques Lazier, 12th. And Tomas Enge, who is in the pits, 13th. Ed Carpenter is 14th. Ryan Briscoe, 15th. And Thomas Schechter, who it looks like has been knocked out of this race, currently shown in 16th place.
4: Roger Yasukawa in the 17th position. Patrick Carpentier in 18th. They're showing him there, though he's in the pits right now. 19th, Alex Barron. Adrian Fernandez, 20th. 21st is Jeff Buckman. 22nd, Felipe Giafone. 23rd, Sam Hornish Jr. 24th, Scott Dixon. Richie Hearn, 25th. Kenny Brack, 26th. Jeff Ward, 27th. Anthony Foyt, the 4th, is 28th. Darren Manning, 29th. 30th, Bruno Junqueira. 31st, Marty Roth. 32nd, Jimmy Kite. 33rd, Larry Foyt.
1: Great to have Tim Mangello joining us here in the booth. Tim is the chairman and chief executive officer of BorgWarner. And in just about, I would say about 45 minutes or so, you're going to be making your way down there to hallowed ground, Victory Lane at the Indianapolis Motor Speedway. You're going to be presenting that BorgWarner trophy to the winner of the 89th Indianapolis 500. It's been a great race so far, and I know you're looking forward to it.
5: Oh, we can't wait. One of the fun parts of this job is going down there after the race and putting that wreath on the winning driver. That trophy is the most world-renowned trophy in the world. It's the most famous trophy in the world. It's 5 foot 6 inches tall, weighs about 110 pounds. It's got room for about 100 faces. We're good on faces for till about 2034, so hopefully we'll all be around to check it out.
1: Before another section has to be added to it, Tim Mangello, who is the president and CEO of BorgWarner, joining us here. We are under yellow for a multi-car incident that occurred as we were getting set to go back to Green Flag Racing. It happened in the north end of the track in the short, north chute as Danica Patrick's car spun in front of the field as we got ready to restart. Patrick, amazingly enough, appears to be okay. They replaced the nose on the car, and she is still under power and currently shown in ninth place. Tim, that trophy has been around since 1936, but of course has the likeness of all of the winning drivers affixed to it, along with a few riding mechanics that is also affixed. But I would love to know how many pictures this month has been taken of that beautiful sterling silver BorgWarner trophy.
5: I don't think anybody could ever tell you.
1: Well, to have a nickel for each of those, well, wouldn't that be something? What's it like, Tim, to be down there in victory lane, to be able to be the guy to present that coveted trophy to the winner of this race?
5: It's a huge thrill. There's nothing more exciting in my job. This is the best job in BorgWarner, and today's the best day in BorgWarner when you're presenting that trophy or presenting that wreath. And I'm almost as thrilled as the drivers of the team owners, probably, but I can tell you it's an exciting day.
1: Then on top of that, the only thing that's more coveted than the actual trophy itself is the baby Borg, which is presented to the winning team owner and to the driver.
5: Yeah, about 1989, I think with some prodding from some of the drivers, we started to present the baby Borg, and a couple of them have got a few of them now. And so the baby Borg led to about 1996, we started to present the owner's trophy, which is an owner's version of the baby Borg. So that's the owner's version of the baby Borg.
1: Yeah, well, it's certainly beautiful. And, of course, the guy who's got the 13 of them, Roger Penske, wishes he was going to be able to take home a 14th. Doesn't look like that's going to happen today, as the guy who had the best shot of it, Sam Hornish Jr., was knocked out a few laps earlier. You got a favorite down there, or does it matter to you, Tim, who wins this race?
5: Now, the one thing about having the BorgWarner trophy is we're neutral.
1: That's right.
5: They're all favorites for us. I like to, I root for the guy that wins, and then we get to see him a couple times for press previews and so forth throughout the year, and it's a fun, it's great to see the winner of the trophy. So.
1: Sure. Well, it's great having you here, and one thing's for certain, you're the guy that everybody wants to see at the end of the month of May. So we're looking forward to watching you as you present the winner's wreath and the BorgWarner trophy. And Tim, it's one of the great traditions of the Speedway, and we certainly appreciate BorgWarner being involved for as long as they have.
5: Yeah, it's interesting. We started that trophy in 1936.
1: Yep.
5: But our roots go back to the original trophy, the Wheeler-Shebler trophy.
1: Uh-huh.
5: Marvel Shebler Tillotson was one of the founding four businesses for BorgWarner when we were founded in 1928. It's the same Shebler on the Wheeler-Shebler trophy. Go all the way back to 1911.
1: That's outstanding. Well, it's great to have you here. Have fun out there today. A beautiful day here in central Indiana, and it's always a pleasure to see you.
5: Great. Thanks a lot.
1: Okay, that is Tim Mangello. He is the chairman and chief executive officer of BorgWarner, joining us here in the booth as we continue under yellow with 158 of 200 laps complete here at the 89th Indianapolis 500-mile race. Now, stay tuned for the greatest spectacle in racing. Back at the Indianapolis Motor Speedway on a beautiful day here in central Indiana, May 29th, 2005. Who's going to win the 89th Indy 500? Well, the question remains, and we'll know an answer here in, I would say, 30 or 40 minutes. We are under a yellow. This comes after a yellow, and I guess, Pancho Carter, it's true. Cautions breed cautions. We hear it all the time, but that is certainly the case.
3: It's definitely true. A lot of things that happen. Everybody kind of gets a breath of fresh air, gets all ready to go again, and that's when little mistakes that happen. I think that's what happened with Danica. She made a mistake. Car broke loose on her, and luckily for her, when she got down into Tomas Inge, it straightened her back up. Otherwise, yeah. I think she'd have just kept on spinning and maybe got enough damage to take her completely out of the race. So she was very lucky in the fact that it did knock her back the direction the track goes.
1: We'll give you a full field update in just a couple of minutes, but we can tell you it looks like Danica Patrick's car escaped, not completely unscathed, but they have made repairs. Thomas Schechter's car did not escape this incident unscathed. He is with our Kevin Olson.
6: Thomas, another big disappointment for you. What happened up there?
7: Yeah, just I think Danica lost in front of me, and my teammate caught up in it, and I got caught up in it. She got it wrong on the restart, and it was a little mistake, but big consequences for everybody else. You know, I just have to thank the crew. We had a great car. You know, I was just waiting for the right time to move to the front. And it's a pity another one of these races ends like this, but, you know, we'll have to get over it.
6: Thank you, Thomas.
1: Okay, meantime, let's go to Kevin Lee. You've got an update on Danica Patrick. Kevin, what's the word on the 16 car?
8: Ray Lato calls the shots down here. Ray, what's going on with Danica's car and how much damage is there to it?
9: Well, it looked like everybody checked up in front of her on that restart, and it really simply just got the front wing. Right now the car feels all right to her. We won't really know until we get back to speed, but we'll see then.
8: Ray Lato.
1: Okay, so that's Ray Lato, and obviously he sees things a little bit differently than we have all seen it up here, but we'll let them decide exactly what happened. We want to extend greetings to service personnel all around the world, to John Campbell, serving in the United States Air Force, stationed in Anchorage, Alaska, listening to us today. Hey, John, greetings to you from your parent, Jim, at the Indianapolis Motor Speedway Safety, and Barbara Campbell as well. Let's head down to turn number one. We've got a problem in turn number one. We'll stand by. We've got Brian Herta, who has come in. Brian Herta is now undergoing service in the XM satellite radio car. This is a strategic move. The question is, with another yellow, could he go to the end of the race, Nicole Mansky?
2: A definite problem with the fuel, getting the fuel into Brian Herta's car. Plus, he locked up the tires as it came into the pit box. It'll be wait and see what happened to those tires.
1: Okay, Nicole, thanks very much. We also want to extend greetings to Staff Sergeant Michael Hall in the United States Army National Guard, stationed in Iraq. Greetings from your wife, daughters, and extended family. And to Staff Sergeant Michael Galloway in the United States Army, stationed in Iraq. Greetings from your wife, Julie Elaine Galloway, and your children, Emily and Hunter. Great to have you with us today. We're going back to Green Flag Racing. We're going to have to forego the interview with Jeff Putnam for a few minutes as we go back to Green Flag Racing. 162 of 200 will be complete this time by Weldon, Mira, Franchitti, and Bourdais. It's going to be Mira as he moves to the inside. Here comes Ganon as well. A great battle in turn number one.
10: There's a half a dozen cars battling for one spot. Vitor Mira will take the lead. Mira will lead the field into turn two. They're too wide.
0: Mira restarted second, but he takes the point. Dan Weldon rides in the second spot. Then here comes his teammate Dario Franchitti. Sebastian Bourdais is fourth.
10: Midway point of the back straightaway, it's Vitor Mira leading the way through turn number three. Fans on their feet as they watch Weldon go by in second, then Dario, then several car lengths back to Bourdais in fourth.
0: He is the quiet driver for Ray Hall Letterman, and he used a push from Dan Weldon's AGR teammates, and Vitor Mira has the lead.
1: Vitor Mira out in front, but Pancho Carter, we saw Scott Sharp try to block Buddy Lazier down to the low side in the back straight, but Buddy hung on and he picked up the position as Lazier now goes to fifth and Scott Sharp moves to sixth.
3: Yeah, it was quite a move there. Buddy's definitely on a run to the front again, and I don't know what happened there with Weldon. It looked like maybe he brought the field down a little too slow. I mean, his pace, and everybody kind of got spooled up and got a jump on him. He's going to have to work hard because Vitor Mira is a good little race driver. I mean, he's if he gets out front, gets some clean air with that Panos chassis and a Honda engine, he's going to be tough.
1: Yeah, well, he is out front right now out of the Ray Hall Letterman stable. Doesn't get talked about an awful lot because of Buddy Rice and his teammate Danica Patrick. Here comes Weldon. Dan Weldon across the yard and breaks to the inside of Mira and one.
10: We'll have the lead. Mira comes in for second. Franchitti runs third. That's the way they go with the tuck these corners.
0: That was on for Carter. Sebastian Bourdais to the inside of Dario Franchitti. Can't complete the move. He tucks back in line, but it's Dan Weldon pulling away. He's on the point in Indianapolis.
10: Still no change among the front four as they set up for turn number three. Dan Weldon in that 26 red-white Jim Beam car. Then Vitor Mira. Then Dario Franchitti and Sebastian Bourdais.
0: Through the short shoot, Dan Weldon has opened up about a 10-car length lead over Mira, right behind Mira Franchitti, and well back on the pace is Bourdais.
1: So as we take a look at the cars on the front straight, 11 cars are currently on the lead lap, and Jerry Baker, all of them on the front straight in line.
10: And they're coming by us one by one. Here comes Scott Sharp. Now Sharp's got his hands full with Tony Canales. He comes in about 7th of the race, about to be turn 2.
0: Won't be long before we have a battle for 2nd. Vitor Mira is there, but Dario Franchitti, who's been strong all day, closing quickly as they head toward 3.
10: Dario continues to close. He has that gap down to about 4 car lengths as they sweep high to set up for turn 3. Meanwhile, Weldon by 4 car lengths to the short chute.
0: Up along the outside wall in the short chute, now down along the white line, but right down the middle of the groove is Dan Weldon. He was out toward the middle of the track. He'll lead another lap.
1: So we take a look at Dan Weldon coming across the yard of bricks. Vitor Mira looks to the inside. Jerry Baker, does he have enough?
10: He does not have enough. Mike Pinkel at the center of the second place, and Weldon meanwhile puts about 10 car lengths in front of him, in front of the number 2 turn.
0: And that move allows Dario Franchitti to close, and Sebastian Bourdais Vitor Mira has it, but here comes Franchitti again.
10: Mirrors of Vitor Mira's car full of Dario Franchitti right now. There's about a two-car length advantage as they exit turn number three.
0: And that Arca X machine, car number 26, Franchitti in third, but he is closing in on Vitor Mira. Dan Weldon has a little breathing room down the front straightaway.
1: The top seven cars running within about 25 car lengths of each other right now. I tell you, Pancho Carter, I like the way the 95 car looks out there. Buddy Lazier looks pretty racy to me right now.
3: He really does. I mean, past winner of this race, and Buddy's a race driver. He qualified real well, and he's normally not known as a qualifier, but he's definitely going to get up on the wheel and drive her today.
1: We take a look at Buddy Lazier as he tries to chase down the four cars in front of him. Weldon, Mira, Franchitti, Bourdais, and Lazier, the top five in front of Mark James.
10: Vitor Mira has it down to about two car lengths, really starts to close and drags Dario with him in the setup of four.
0: About even. Weldon with about two car length in front of Mira, two cars in front of Franchitti, then Bourdais is a good five cars back and forth.
1: So as they come across the line, it will be Mira once again trying to look to the inside. Nothing there. Franchitti right behind him. Bank in front of you.
10: Franchitti thought about going to the outside. Chases by. They'll stay just as they are.
0: Great four-car battle for the lead. You've got Dan Weldon, Vitor Mira, Dario Franchitti, Sebastian Bourdais. And what about the move by Buddy Lazier? Running fifth, but trying to get a little further ahead as they head down the back chute.
10: Most of the runs have come in the front straightaway at the exit of the setup at turn number one. Nobody's really been able to get a run down this back straightaway. Still no change among the front three and four.
0: And it's a carbon copy of the last lap, about a two-car length lead, but now Franchitti falls back about five car lengths behind the second-place car of Vitor Mira.
1: Just about a car length separating Mira and Weldon in turn number one. They're side by side.
10: They are indeed, Mike, but once again, Mira has the door slammed shut on him. Weldon, Mira, Franchitti, and Bourdais in that order return to.
0: Mira tried to make the move, but better of it, backs out of the throttle, and now is back by eight car lengths. That gives room for Dario Franchitti. He's right on his tail wing as they head to turn three.
10: Vitor takes a low dive, opens the door for Franchitti to the high side. Dario can't get it done. He'll tuck it behind him in the short chute.
0: Franchitti could not get it done. He falls right behind Mira. Three-car length lead for Weldon, then Mira, then Franchitti, then Bourdais, and then it's Buddy Lazier, a good 10 cars back.
1: 170 of 200 laps will be completed as they cross the Arnold Bridge. Jacques Lazier in the Playa del Racing entry, in and out. Boy, Dave Wilson, I tell you, we've had a great race here today, and we've got a yellow flag on the course. Let's find out what's going on. Let's check in with Jerry Baker in turn number one. Bake?
10: Well, we got nothing down here right now, Mike. What we've got, it's the 24 car of Roger Yasukawa. We were listening to his communications a few moments ago. He said, "I'm losing power." Apparently, he has.
1: Okay, so Roger Yasukawa with a big donut on the right side pod there. Let's go to turn number two. Adam Alec, let's instead go to turn number four. Chris Denari, Roger Yasukawa in that Dreyer and Reinbold 24 car comes your way.
0: Yeah, he's along the pit road. You're going to see him in that Bombardier Pagoda. He is heading to his pits. He was slowing down. He had gotten safely off the track.
1: Okay, so the 24 of Roger Yasukawa will slow to a stop, and it gives us a chance to catch our breath and reset now with 170 shown complete, 30 laps remaining. And Dave Wilson, as I was going to say to you before the yellow flag came out, we have seen some great action up front today. And seemingly from front to tail of the lead lap, the action has been nonstop. But we've had a lot of lead changes here so far today with 30 laps remaining.
4: 23 lead changes amongst seven different drivers.
1: Wow.
4: Still, Sam Hornish Jr. has led 77 laps, and Tony Kanaan has led 57, 12 laps to Dario Franchitti and to Dan Weldon as we speak.
1: Okay, Pancho, we saw Brian Herta make a stop before the end, before we went back to green flag racing. Brian Herta made a stop with 161 laps complete. Is there any way that he could do the final 39 laps on one load of fuel if he gets a caution like this and is able to conserve? This, for example, will probably be what? Maybe a four or five lap caution as they make sure all of the oil is cleaned up that was just laid down. Can he make it without stopping to get anything?
3: He appears to be trying to, let's put it that way.
1: So that was the thinking behind that stop we saw.
3: It looks that way. He doesn't seem to be running as fast, not working his way back up. So maybe he's sitting back there on a very conservative fuel mixture and is trying to conserve and gamble on a few yellows. I don't think if it hadn't been for the yellow, he would be able to do it. But if he can sit back there and everybody have to come in and take another stop on not being under yellow, there's a good chance that's going to be a good strategy.
1: Okay, well, meantime, let's go downstairs to Kevin Lee because we're going to try to get an update from someone with Herta's crew and see if, in fact, they believe they can make it. We may have that question answered here very soon as all of the leaders are coming our way. So momentarily we will find out, and it looks like Brian Herta is among those. Herta has stayed on the track. Danica Patrick has stayed on the track. We'll give you an update here momentarily. Weldon is in. Mira is in. Franchitti is in. We see that Sebastian Bourdais is in. Buddy Lazier is in. So is the 8th. Let's go downstairs. Nicole, you're with Dan Weldon.
2: Your leader, Dan Weldon, is in the pits. He's taking 4 tires and just a splash of fuel. Down the way.
9: And Vitor Mira is at a stop. He's already underway. A 5-second stop. Kevin Lee. Vitor Mira got out first. Tony Gavin here. He's been complaining of his car. He said, quote, it's terrible. He's been dealing with a vibration in the right rear, so that's why he's lost a few spots here recently.
1: Okay, let's very quickly, if we can, go back to Dave Argerbright. Dave, it almost sounded to me like Vitor Mira only took on fuel. Did he not take tires?
9: Mike, in the chaos trying to watch two cars, I'm not positive. I thought he took right side tires, but definitely fuel. The interesting thing is that Danica Patrick, his teammate right next to him, did not come in, it appears, and leads this field. Does she have enough fuel to go the rest of the
1: way?
9: Well,
1: we'll find out. And Dave, if you could check to find out if, in fact, he took tires, because Pancho, I don't see how they could complete a stop and get him out and take 4 and fuel in 5 seconds.
3: It'd be an awful good stop.
1: That'd be an awful good stop.
3: You know, and with the yellows and stuff, they might be gambling on a little extra, you know, tire wear that they can get away with. I mean, it was it's a lot of pit strategy going on right now, especially with the Ray Hall Letterman team. I mean, they've got their one car that was involved in the incident and made a few pit stops. Maybe has enough fuel to go to the end, and that's Danica. And then trying to gamble and just fill Vitor up with just enough. You know, it'd be interesting.
1: We mentioned the charmed life. Danica Patrick is shown your leader with 173 of 200 laps complete, 27 to go, and 100-pound Danica Patrick from Roscoe, Illinois, leads the Indianapolis 500 with 27 laps remaining. Let's go downstairs. Nicole Mansky, does Brian Herta have enough fuel to finish this race?
2: That seems to be the question of the hour, and not even his team fully has confidence in this. They did not pit. He currently sits in second, and it is very, very questionable.
1: Well, we saw Brian Herta win a fuel mileage deal, Dave, at Kansas a couple of years ago, his first win in the Indy Racing League. Going to be interesting. Donald Davidson?
11: We were just going to make a comment a little bit ago, and then there's all kinds of activity today. This is the most action-packed 500, I think,
1: this
11: in
1: is something.
11: Years.
1: Yes.
11: Anyway, if I may, I love the human interest side of the things, and I'm always fascinated, as I was starting to say, about who knew who when. Danica Patrick is from Roscoe, Illinois. Nicole Mansky is from Roscoe, Illinois. They went to the same school.
1: Exactly.
11: They were cheerleaders together.
1: Yeah.
11: They knew each other in high school when they were just a year apart.
1: Unbelievable. We are green. We will complete 174 of 200 laps. Danica Patrick is the leader. The lap car, Briscoe, separates her in second place. Herta in one.
10: Here comes Danica Patrick. She's out in front. Then Brian Herta. Then Mira. Then Weldon. Then Franchitti. It's Danica in turn two.
0: For a moment, all is right with the world. Danica Patrick leading the Indianapolis 500. She's stretching away from the lap machine of Ryan Briscoe down the backstretch.
10: The advantage continues to stretch out for Danica Patrick. Brian Herta can't yet close up on the lap car of Ryan Briscoe. Already in a short shot to north end.
0: And Danica has a big 15-car length lead over the lap car. That is a target machine. Herta has that car. Briscoe in front of him. Patrick leads.
1: Danica Patrick across the yard of Brex. 15-car length separates her from second place Brian Herta, who Jerry Baker's caught up behind the lap car of Briscoe.
10: Nobody's sitting here at number one and number two, and Patrick gets running it out into that second turn.
0: Fans going nuts each time Danica Patrick crosses turn two with the lead. The battle is for second. Brian Herta has it, and right behind him, Vitor Mira.
10: When she was announced as P1, fans got on their feet. They haven't sat down yet. A huge cheer as Danica Patrick exits turn number three.
0: She is through the short chute where she spun a few laps back. Now she comes through as the leader, and she's got a good 20-car length lead over Brian Herta.
1: Here comes Danica Patrick. Pancho, what a story this is. She backed all the way up to 16th after running in the top four early on. She stalled the car on the pits, went back to 16th, was finding her way back towards the front, spun on a restart, took out a couple of cars, damaged the front wing. They replaced it. Here she is leading the race with 24 laps remaining. This could be an unbelievable story.
3: If I were her, if she wins this race, I'd go buy a lottery ticket.
1: Well, I don't think she's going to need to if she wins this race. Let's update Danica and see what the story is. Does she have enough fuel to finish this race, Kevin Lee?
8: Ray Lato said it's going to be close. I believe it was lap 159, and before this race, I was told 40 is the fuel window, but we've had some yellows in this stretch, so it's going to depend on what happens.
1: Generally speaking, you can get just about at speed about a gallon of fuel per lap, about 2.5 miles a gallon. So the question is, how much fuel were they able to conserve under the yellow flag condition? If, in fact, you are correct, Kevin, and she stopped on lap 159, it was on lap 161 that we saw Brian Herta stop, so he has an additional 2 laps on her. Could that be the difference? It could be here this afternoon at the Indianapolis Motor Speedway. 178 of 200 laps will be complete this time by. Danica Patrick still has the lap car cushion separating her and Brian Herta. Herta will dispose of Riss Briscoe this time by. Jerry Baker, here comes Herta, trying to chase down Danica.
10: Now here the chase is on. Brian Herta's been strong all month long, but right now, Danica's showing no signs of giving in. She's in the second turn.
0: No luxury of a lap car between her and second place. Brian Herta this time. Danica Patrick leads, but it's Brian Herta on the prowl.
10: Folks are starting to bunch up a bit behind her. There may be a line going to take shots at her. Brian Herta's cut it down to about 10 car lengths at the exit of turn number 3.
0: That Argent Mortgage Pioneer red and blue car 16 still has the lead. She's got the XM satellite car. Car number 7, Herta. He is about 10 car lengths back.
1: Two rookies running in the top 5. Danica Patrick, number 1. Number 5, Sebastian Bourdais. We have seen Dan Weldon. He just made a move, Jerry Baker, to pick up third.
10: And right now, Danica Patrick is running as smooth as line as anybody has run all day. She's comfortable in turn 2.
0: You may keep your eye on Dan Weldon. He's moved up to the third position. He's the man on the move. If he can get around Ryan Briscoe, the lap car, he could be moving to the front.
10: Herta can't seem to close it. Stuck at about a 10 car length advantage. Oh, we had a car almost getting the grip. Scott Sharp slammed the door down low on Bonnie Lazier. Lazier had to lift out of the throttle.
0: We saw that across the way. Now Patrick with the fans, their hands in the air. She's opened up now about a 15-car length lead.
1: Buddy Lazier has to be furious, Pancho Carter. It's the second time today that we have seen Scott Sharp nearly drive him into the grass on the back straight.
3: Well, I'm not so sure he didn't put him in the grass this time. There was contact, and Buddy's cleared down, actually on... It just barely touching the grass. I mean, that's totally uncalled for. I'd be surprised if we don't see something happen with Scott Sharp.
1: And we're being told, yeah, the 8 car, yeah, the Scott Sharp machine is going to be shown the black flag for blocking that time. We need to pause 10 seconds for station identification. You're listening to the voice of the Indianapolis 500. This is the Indianapolis Motor Speedway Radio Network. Scott Sharp, who was black flagged for blocking Buddy Lazier, now on pit lane for his drive-through. Pancho, this is going to cost him big time. He was running 6th at the time. Probably going to cost him a top 10 finish here this afternoon.
3: It's definitely going to cost him. I mean, but it's rightfully so. I mean, he should be. That was a blatant block, and you just can't do that at those speeds. Well over 220 mile an hour at the end of a straightaway. You're asking to crash somebody or crash yourself.
1: Will we see history made here this afternoon? Unbelievable. Let's go to Kevin Lee. Scott Sharp, he has answered the call of the black flag.
8: It was just simply a roll through, and that's a long ways to go. 60 miles an hour, basically 5/8 of a mile.
1: 182 of 200 laps are complete. 18 laps away. Danica Patrick, 23 years old from Roscoe, Illinois. She is looking to make history here this afternoon. And not just Indy 500 history, motorsports history. Mark James, as she leads the Indy 500.
10: Back straight away, still no change. Danica Patrick has about a 4-car length advantage over Brian Herta. Dan Weldon starting to creep up on Herta ever so slightly. Then the lap car of Briscoe, then fourth place Vitor Mira.
0: Well, the car to watch right now is Dan Weldon. He is right on the backside of Brian Herta. Herta and Weldon are about 4 car lengths behind Danica Patrick.
1: Well, the question today is going to be fuel. Who has enough, Dave Wilson, to get this thing completed?
4: About 8. Since she has pitted, about 8 of the laps she has run have been under yellow, so that may help her stretch.
1: So we will keep an eye on Danica Patrick. We will keep an eye on Brian Herta. We'll be talking to their crews to find out the question now. Does Dan Weldon have enough? Let's check in downstairs. Nicole Mansky, Brian Herta, you've got an update.
2: Well, they're not doing anything quite yet, but they are standing ready at the fuel tank. We'll let you know if something happens.
1: Okay, so we will keep our eye on the Brian Herta machine. The number 7 XM satellite radio car runs second behind Danica Patrick. The leader is Danica Patrick. 184 laps will be complete this time by as she crosses the yard of bricks. XM satellite radio machine of Herta runs second, but here comes Weldon. He's third, Jay Baker.
12: The battle right now for second with Weldon and Mira are Herta going right after each other. Still Danica in the second turn.
0: Weldon strong in the middle stages of the race, and it appears he saved something for the end. He's closing in on his Andretti Green teammate down the back straightaway, Brian Herta.
10: Last time through here, Weldon tried to make a run. He's going to try it again. Look to the low side of Herta. He got him this time. Dan Weldon moves into second place. Sets his sights on Danica Patrick.
0: And Weldon now has his sights on Patrick. Car 16, about a 10-car length lead. Then the 26 car of Weldon, and he is making the move.
1: We're commercial free through the final laps of today's race here at the Indianapolis Motor Speedway. Jared Baker, Dan Weldon trying to chase down the 16 car.
12: But she's not getting it done. He's not getting it done. Danica continues to have about a 5-car length lead in the second corner.
0: Ever since she took the lead, Danica Patrick has been smooth and consistent. Can she maintain it? Dan Weldon closing quickly down the back stretch.
10: Plenty of power at the midway point of the back straightaway. Dan Weldon gets down below Danica Patrick a bit, doesn't run right in her groove. He's stuck in behind her, 4-car lengths back in the setup of four.
0: Well, these are a pair of Hondas going at each other. Now Weldon looked to go inside out of turn four. Now he's right on Patrick's tail.
1: Here comes Dan Weldon to the inside of Danica Patrick, side by side as they cross the yard of bricks. Dan Weldon, the leader in one.
12: Weldon will get the lead. Danica falls back. Now she's about 7 or 8 car lengths by. Yellow flag. Weldon has the lead into turn two. Yellow,
1: so,
12: yellow.
1: So 186 are complete. We are working lap 187. Kolsky Matsura has the right front wheel riding up on his suspension. So we've got a problem with Kolsky Matsura, Jerry Baker, as we are now yellow with 13 laps remaining.
12: That right front tire of his is laying clear up on the hood, if you will. I'm not sure what happened, but when he came through here, he very wisely ducked into the exit lane to get off the main race course, and he is pulling to a stop about halfway down the back of the short chute over here.
1: Okay, so, Pancho, if there was a question about fuel, there's probably no question right now. They're going to be, and we say there, Dan Weldon and Danica Patrick and Brian Herta, particularly Patrick and Herta, who had made stops earlier than Weldon, they are going to have enough fuel, it would appear, to complete this race. Do they have enough speed to catch Dan Weldon?
3: Well, I don't know. I mean, the fuel issue is still maybe a little open, but these yellows, if it's not a long yellow, there still may be an issue. It looked like Danica was, it slowed down. I mean, she had to slow down. She had to conserve fuel and stuff, and Weldon doesn't. So, you know, she's got to be able to turn up the horsepower a little bit, but it's a matter of whether she can get to him and get by him, because I'm sure now this is going to help Dan even more. I mean, he can just go ahead and go to the max horsepower and see if he can run away with it.
1: It appeared that Kolsky Matsura pushed up into the turn four wall as he was exiting turn four, made contact with the right front tire, and it simply broke loose. And let's check in with a guy who has got to be so nervous, maybe as nervous as an expectant dad. Let's go downstairs. Kevin Lee, you've got Bobby Rahal. What is his feeling on this situation with his rookie running second with 13 laps to run here today?
8: Well, I think the first question is, Bobby, do we know who's leading the race?
13: Well, we think we were when the yellow came out. Either way, we're okay now on the fuel, but we definitely, we think we're in the lead.
8: How good has Danica been today? She had obviously the one mishap. What was your view, by the way, of what happened there?
13: I didn't see any of it. So I just saw the smoke, but I think she's done an awesome job.
8: Good luck. That's Bobby Rahal.
1: So Bobby Rahal, and of course, we talked to the other half of the ownership team, Rahal Letterman Racing, David Letterman in the pre-race show. Boy, Pancho, I can just imagine what those guys must be feeling right now. Danica Patrick has done an incredible job. She has taken advantage of some good luck here this afternoon despite some bad breaks, and to race her way back up into contention here. Boy, she's done a pretty good piece of driving.
3: Oh, she really has. I mean, she's had a few little debacles, you might say, the spin there. And then she also, with the guy that just got in the wall now, Kolsky, they made contact earlier, and that could have been a wall hitting accident, but luckily they both got out of that. So it's going to be a dogfight here. But, you know, talk about charmed life. The two of them, they're charmed. I mean, Weldon is you know, not falling into some wins, but got positioned to where he's won three of the first four races, and you know, it looks like it's happening again.
1: Dan Weldon won the season opener at Homestead Miami Speedway, then went to St. Petersburg, won a huge race there at the Honda Grand Prix of St. Pete, as he took advantage of a move by Tony Kanaan that allowed him to get underneath DK and pick up the win. And then, of course, at Motegi, wins again as Thomas Schechter ran out of fuel with two laps remaining, leading the race, and Tony Kanaan had to pit, and that handed over the lead to Dan Weldon. So he has won three of the first four, and he is in line now to pick the biggest cherry on the tree, and that is the Indianapolis 500. Dan Weldon now has 12 laps separating him from his face being on the Borg Warner. Dave Wilson.
4: I wonder how they'll have his hair look on that. That's what my first question is. But anyhow,
1: a lot of moose, baby. A lot of moose.
4: How about this? How about Eddie Carpenter? Kudos to Vision Racing, 11th out there right now. And OAJ's selection there to run that 48 car, starting 33rd, Felipe Giafone, soldiering on, still running 16th.
1: Let's give him a full field rundown, Dave, as we will very soon have 189 of 200 laps complete. And as we mentioned, commercial free through the end of the race, and we want to bring you all the green flag play-by-play action. So here is the full field rundown for the 89th Indy 500. We are working lap 189. 189 laps will be complete as the cars now come down the front straight and will cross the yard of bricks. Dan Weldon is your leader. Danica Patrick runs second. Brian Herta is third. Sebastian Bourdais is fourth. Vitor Mira is fifth. Buddy Lazier is sixth. Tony Kanaan is seventh. Eighth place belongs to Dario Franchitti. Ninth place to Scott Sharp. Tenth place to Elio Castroneves. All 10 of those cars are on the lead lap. 11th place to Ed Carpenter, one lap down. 12th place to Ryan Briscoe, one lap down. Three laps down is 13th place Koski Matsura. Three laps down, Alex Barron in 14th place. Also three laps down, Adrian Fernandez in 15th place. And five, make it six laps down in 16th place, Felipe Giafone.
4: And 12 laps down in 17th is Jacques Lazier, the only car, the last car running. Everybody else is out of the race as we speak. 18th is Roger Yasukawa. 19th, Tomas Inga. 20th is Thomas Schechter. 21st is Patrick Carpentier. 22nd, Jeff Bucknam. 23rd, Sam Hornish Jr. 24th, Scott Dixon. 25th, Richie Hearn. 26th, Kenny Brack. 27th, Jeff Ward. 28th, A.J. Foyt IV. 29th, Darren Manning. 30th, Bruno Junqueira. 31st, Marty Roth. 32nd, Jimmy Kite. And 33rd, Larry Foyt.
1: 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We're going back to Green Flag Racing. 190 of 200 laps will be complete this time by Danica Patrick, going side by side with Weldon. She'll be the leader in turn one.
12: Oh, my goodness, they're three wide, but Patrick's got the lead. Mira has jumped up to learn. Danica Patrick out front of the 500.
14: Crowd standing and cheering. Danica Patrick, she takes the lead off of turn number two. Dan Weldon right behind her. Then it's Vitor Mir in third.
10: She got the great jump at the exit of turn number four. Used all that momentum down the straightaway. Fans on their feet. Puffin fist in the air. Danica Patrick leads the way through three.
1: And she has about a six-car length lead. You know, Dan Weldon, when he's had the lead in the restarts, has struggled all day long. And he may have struggled on the biggest lap of the race. 191 laps about to be complete. Danica Patrick with about a four-car link lead on Dan Weldon in turn number one.
12: Weldon looked to the inside, changed his mind, and Patrick stopped on it. Danica still out front in turn two.
14: Little doubt who the fan favorite is, Danica Patrick. A four-car length advantage as the fans continue to salute down the backstretch.
10: Those two trying to distance themselves a bit from Vitor Mira. Weldon takes a peek to the low side, entertains thoughts of making a move, sees that the deficit is too great, really starts to close down the set of a four.
1: Danica Patrick had the quickest lap this month, and now Dan Weldon right behind. Three-car lengths. He may look to the inside right behind down the straightaway.
10: Dan Weldon right now just doesn't have the speed to pull her down the straightaway into turn number one. It's Patrick by three car lengths.
12: And there is Patrick through turn one. Weldon can't catch him. Neither can Mira. They're in the second corner.
14: These two battling for the lead has allowed Vitor Mira to close just a bit, but it continues to be a two-car dance for the lead. Deck at it, Danica Patrick leading to turn three.
10: Weldon takes a peek, decides wiser of it, tucks right into the tire tracks, already back in the short chute the north end.
14: About a two-car length lead for the rookie out of Roscoe, Illinois, Danica Patrick, about two cars ahead of Dan Weldon down the front straight. straightaway.
1: Amberton England's Dan Weldon. He's going to move to the inside of the Roscoe, Illinois native. They're side by side. Weldon will try to take the lead in the one.
12: And he will get the job done. Weldon took down to the white line. Now Petrus, center play catch up. Right behind her, Vitor Mira. 1, 2, 3, and 2.
14: Weldon completed the pass for the short shooters. Now pulling away. Vitor Mira now looking to make a move. He rides in third, looking for second to get around Danica Petrus.
10: She got him on the restart, but she couldn't get him at the exit of four that time. Dan Weldon really starting to stretch it out now. Weldon at the exit of three has about a 15 car length advantage.
14: Dan Weldon has opened things up. He's won three of the first four races this year. Could it be four or five?
1: We take a look at Dan Weldon as he begins to open it up. 8, maybe 10 car lengths separating him from second place Danica Patrick with 194 completed.
12: Danica Patrick's going to have her hands full with Vitor Mira. And Hurd is going to get a player, become a player two in turn two.
14: No doubt right now the battle for second. Dan Weldon has pulled away, and Vitor Mira continues to stalk Danica Patrick down the back straightaway.
10: Danica looks like she got up on the wheel a little bit at the midway point of the back straightaway, starting to close that advantage a little bit. That's allowed her to gain some distance between herself and Vitor Mira running in third.
14: Yeah, that red and white Weldon car, car 26, that gap has narrowed. I'd call it about 10 car lengths now as they move towards you, Mike King.
1: 195 complete, 5 remain. Pancho Carter, what do you think? It took Weldon a while to get up to speed. He has not been good on restarts today. Boy, once he seems to wind that thing up, he really has a lot of speed.
3: Well, it's like I've been saying all day long. I think you want to be leading this race. You've got the cleaner air. Lap cars should not be an issue now because of just the number of laps left to go. Danica's car didn't look as good behind Weldon's car when he got by her, so she probably had to make some adjustments. Maybe she can make a little improvement and make a run at him. But right now, clean air, that's your, you know, the best thing you can be in to go fast.
1: The Klein Tools Jim Beam machine, last time by 222.024 miles an hour. About 6 car lengths separating first and second place. Vitor Mira now beginning to close in third.
12: And he'll have to stay in that number 3 spot though, Mike, because right now it's their leader, Weldon, then Patrick, then Mira, then Hurd in second corner.
14: Dan Weldon flexing his muscles with 4 to go at Indianapolis. Now the battle for third is on. Brian Hurd closing quickly. He's got Vitor Mira in his sights. Can he make the move as they head down the backstretch?
10: That's the best battle now. Hurd starts to drop behind Mira just a little bit. He has Sebastian Bourdais in tow. Back up front, Dan Weldon continues to lead Danica.
14: They're through the short chute, wheels down along the white line out of four. Dan Weldon now about a 12-car length lead over Danica Patrick.
1: Donald Davidson's been a long time since an Englishman has been in victory lane here at the Speedway.
15: The last time would be Jim Clark in 1965, which is 40 years ago. Nigel Mansell looked like he was going to do it, but that didn't happen. But we're definitely seeing history here. This is one of the most amazing Indianapolis 500s ever.
1: Here comes Vitor Mira. Mira will make a move on the inside of Danica Patrick, Mark James.
10: In the hard charge at the midway point of the back straightaway, was able to get the job done. Now Danica is in danger of losing another spot, and she does to Brian Herta. Herta grabs third. He'll try to chase down Mira.
14: The question is, does Vitor Mira have enough for Dan Weldon, or does Weldon have enough for Mira? Weldon safely in the lead.
1: 198 of 200 laps complete for Dan Weldon in the Klein Tools Jimbing machine in turn number one.
12: Vitor Mira has been quietly quick all month long, but does he have enough time and speed? Right now, it is all Weldon in turn two.
14: We've talked all day about how much that clean air means, and it looks like it's the same in the latter stages. Dan Weldon pulling away down the back chute.
10: Dan Weldon has 27 top 10 finishes in just 36 starts. His biggest win may be yet to come. He's about 3 miles away from becoming a champion in Indy. Sebastian Bourdais slams the wall hard into turn number three. He got collected with another car, lost it, tried to gather it in, slaps the wall in turn three. Mike, he's riding down in front of Chris Canary in four.
1: White flag is out, and Dan Weldon is going to win the Indianapolis 500-mile race under yellow. Pick him up. He's in turn number two as the yellow comes out for the Bourdais incident. Adam Alexander, he's in front of you.
14: He started 16th, but it only his third Indianapolis start. Dan Weldon going to celebrate victory at Indianapolis. Vitor Mira right behind. We're under caution on the final lap at Indy. Dan Weldon pulling down the backstretch as the crowd salutes Danica Patrick coming through in fourth.
10: Dan Weldon's been scratching his head all this month of May. He came here fast, but it didn't stay that way. He could do no better than starting 16th on qualifying, and he said that that kept him probably from enjoying this month as much as he would have liked. But boy, I'll tell you, fans are on their feet, waving their caps to these outstanding champions, all these drivers putting on such a great show at the greatest spectacle in racing. Kristen Airey, the 89th Indy 500 champion, Dan Weldon, is coming into your view.
0: He is in the short shoot. You know, Michael Andretti never won a pole, never won a race here at the Indianapolis Motor Speedway. He got a pole with Tony Kanaan. He will now be a car owner and a victorious car owner. Dan Weldon, followed by Vitor Mira, passes me into four with the call. Here's the voice of the 500, Mike King.
1: For much of the late stages of this race, it has been the Dan and Danica show, but it will be Dan Weldon winning the 89th Indy 500 as an Englishman will roll into victory lane at the world's greatest race course for the first time in four decades. Dan Weldon has won the 500. Vitor Mira is second. Brian Herta is third. Let's hear from car owner Michael Andretti.
0: All right, very good. Thank you.
2: Michael Andretti, you have won the Indy 500. How are you feeling right now?
16: Pretty good. Unbelievable. I mean, just what a feeling. I don't know. I can't put it into words right now.
2: He was so dominant all this season. You knew he had to come from the back today. How impressed are you with his driving?
16: The kid's unbelievable. You know, the whole team's unbelievable. Dan drove a hell of a race, that's all I could say.
2: Dan Weldon has won the Indy 500.
1: Dan Weldon comes across the line in front of Vitor Mira. What an outstanding run for Vitor Mira and Andretti Green Racing, or I should say Ray Hall Letterman Racing here this afternoon. Keep in mind that while AGR finishes first and third, Ray Hall Letterman Racing finishes second and fourth. It is Weldon, Mira, Herta, and Danica Patrick, Dave Wilson, with a top five finish here today as Buddy Lazier fills out the top five fifth. What a run for all of these drivers, but hats off to Danica Patrick, who battled all day long.
4: She took it to the boy. That was a Panos versus a Dallara, and she did a heck of a job chauffeuring that thing.
1: Let's go downstairs. Kevin Lee, you've got David Letterman.
8: He didn't win this year, but awfully close, second and fourth, sir. How do you feel about this?
17: Well, it's just staggering, but how about this crew? I mean, my God, talk about magicians. I'm not even sure how this happened, for the love of God. I mean, she stalled in a pit stop. She had the thing perpendicular for a while and then comes back and nearly wins the race. Unbelievable job by the pit crew, and she answered every question that anybody had for her this month. It's a tremendous thrill for me.
8: Congratulations. Thank you. That's David Letterman.
1: So an amazing team, amazing day for two great teams here today as Dan Weldon has won again for Andretti Green. And Pancho Carter, he has won four of the first five races of the 2005 IndyCar Series season. We talked about Danica Patrick being charmed. It looks like right now Mr. Weldon may have some of that charm working for him.
3: I definitely does. In fact, I'm not sure which one of his teammates, I think it was Tony Kanaan, though, that said that after last year when he won the championship that he felt that Dan would be the one to reckon with this year. And I think it was Tony. He was definitely predicted that one.
1: It's going to be a while before we see the winner in victory lane, Kristen Airey, because he decided to get donuts for everybody down there in turn number four.
0: Yeah, the donut shop is open. He is putting on a show for the fans here in turn four. His car has come to a slow here. The safety, he did stall it. The safety trucks are here, but he had his right fist up in the air. Everybody here in turn four. And now Dan Weldon is sort of coasting to a stop. He has pointed toward the inside retaining wall. He is asking for a push, and somebody's come out of the safety truck to give Dan Weldon the push. An amazing story for Weldon. I'll tell you what, when you bat 800 in any sport, you are dominating your profession, and that's what Dan Weldon has done four out of the first five IndyCar races this year. Boy, what a dominating performance thus far by your points leader, Dan Weldon.
1: So congratulations to Dan Weldon, and also a great day for his Andretti Green Racing teammate, Brian Herta, as he comes home third here this afternoon. He is with Kevin Olson.
18: And I got a penalty and had to go to the back,
19: Brian,
18: again.
19: Another great run here at the Speedway for you.
18: Yeah, it was almost a great run. It was a really good run, though, and so happy for Weldon and the whole team to win this race finally, and Michael Andretti deserves this win so badly. And, you know, we I wish I could have been right up there with him, but at least I got a third place, and you know, I got to thank all my guys in the pits because they helped me get up there.
19: Thank you, Brian.
18: Thank you.
1: So what a day it has been here at the Indianapolis Motor Speedway. As Dave Wilson, we thought that we might see motorsports history made with Danica Patrick winning here today. Didn't happen. However, a great race for her. Instead, we see Michael Andretti and his Andretti Green Racing team post the win here with an Englishman for the first time in 40 years as Dan Weldon comes home the winner here at the 89th Indy 500.
4: Well, we did see, I mean, it was Danica became the first woman to lead a lap here at the Indianapolis Motor Speedway during the 500. And I do believe, if Donald Davidson can confirm, is that the best finish for a woman in the fourth position? Okay.
1: Yeah, we need to go downstairs. Let's go to Dave Argerbright. You are with Vitor Mira, the second-place finisher here today.
20: Congratulations all around to Vitor. Tremendous run. The big question, could you have caught Dan Weldon without that yellow?
18: Well, yes, but, you know, if everything happened like we were expecting, yes, but it doesn't happen this way. One thing I have to say today is I have to really thank Ray Hall Edelman Racing and the Car 17, and not only the Car 17, all the crew, because my car was not as good in traffic, and I mean, I made more than half of the positions I made was on the pits. I mean, I gained position every stop, so I really have to put my hands down to those guys.
20: Congratulations on a great run. Makes us all just say, wait till next year, right?
18: Wait till next year. Exactly. It's always next year.
1: So Vitor Mira, still I think the best driver in the Indy Racing League in the IndyCar Series, yet to win in this series, and we are waiting on an opportunity to speak with Danica Patrick as she winds up fourth here today, finishing behind Weldon, Mira, and Herta. We also hope to hear from Buddy Lazier, a great run for him today, the 96 winner, coming home in fifth place, and we will be giving you the full field rundown momentarily. Dan Weldon, after stalling the car after some celebratory donuts in turn number four, now coast in front of us. He is on pit lane, and he will be pushed into victory lane, the most hallowed ground here at the Indianapolis Motor Speedway. At number 26, red, white, black, and gold Klein Tools Jim Beam machine, Dan Weldon from Emberton, England, has won the 89th Indy 500. Why, Pancho, what a feeling that must be. Unfortunately, this one had to end under yellow, but you can't take anything away from Dan Weldon. He drove a great race today.
3: I honestly don't think you were going to see much of a difference in the finishing order. Dan had pulled out enough. I don't think Herta had anything for Mira, and Danica, you know, she pretty well resigned herself. I think she didn't have anything to get to Herta either, and everybody was kind of strung out enough that to be a yellow flag finish in this case, I think, was acceptable. It was a race that I think people will talk about for a long time.
1: Dan Weldon is the winner of the 89th Indianapolis 500-mile race. He is being pushed towards victory lane, where in just a couple of moments, he will receive the wreath from Tim Manganiello of BorgWarner, and he will see his face affixed to the trophy, the BorgWarner trophy. But right now, let's talk to Danica Patrick. She is with Dave Argerbright.
20: A terrific, terrific, memorable run. This is your rookie year. Does this portend some great years here?
21: I think that it was a great performance for our first race. I made some mistakes, and I'm disappointed that I did. But, you know, the Lord works in mysterious ways, and if I wouldn't have spun on that last yellow, we wouldn't have pitted because we wouldn't have been at the back. So, you know, we might not have been where we were. So, what the heck, I led the race and thought for a second I might be able to even win it. So I couldn't be any happier considering the problems we had earlier in the race.
20: Congratulations on a great run.
1: Dave Argerbright, thanks so much. He is with fourth place finisher Danica Patrick. Now downstairs to Jack Arud, who is in victory lane with Dan Weldon.
22: You got a little emotional in the car. The tears are still flowing.
23: Man, this has been a dream come true for me. I've loved the Indianapolis 500 ever since I've been a young kid, and I came here and watched it for the first time in 1999. I mean, you can see what a race it is, and, you know, there's the best drivers in the world here, the best teams in the world, and I'm having an emotional moment. I'm just so proud. So thank you very much, everybody, to the Holman George family for giving everybody this race. It's the best in the world.
22: How about the fans today, Danny? I mean, we could have sold more seats because nobody sat in them.
23: I want to hear the fans some more. I can't hear. You got to scream. This is the Indianapolis 500. It's the best race in the world, so everybody's got to be happy. But these fans make this race, and you know what, so does Indianapolis. It's the best place in the world right now.
22: Well, let me tell you when the fans will really start to scream. When you get this winner's wreath, the BorgWarner wreath on top of your shoulders, and most importantly, the milk. The milk is on its way to one Dan Weldon. Dan, there you go, my friend.
1: So Dan Weldon will take a long, cold sip of that milk in victory lane. And Donald Davidson, got to be a little bit of pride there for you as an Englishman to see an Englishman back in victory lane here.
11: Well, I don't know how to respond to that one. I met Dan, actually only just a couple of years ago, and he knew who I was, so that was flattering. And in fact, he was an Indianapolis resident for a while. But yes, it is... It's 40 years since the last time an Englishman won the Indianapolis 500. Although actually it was a Scot.
1: Yeah.
11: And you've got to clarify that. Actually, the last time an Englishman won, I need to correct that. It was Graham Hill in 1966. So it's only been 39 years since the last time an Englishman won.
1: Well, we still say four decades, and we're still right. Well, so that's the good news.
11: I think we've all made an error today. I think we're all even,
1: that's
11: except
1: right.
11: I've got about three.
1: Exactly. We just saw Michael Andretti grab a cool sip of that milk before Dan Weldon polished off the whole bottle, jump

0: is in Ryan Briscoe. Fill out the top 10 here at the 89th Indianapolis 500. Now, stay tuned for the greatest spectacle in racing. Back at the Indianapolis Motor Speedway, a beautiful day for racing here. Hundreds of thousands of fans on hand, and they watched Dan Weldon win the 89th Indianapolis 500-mile race. We heard Dan talk with Jack Arute from ABC Sports a couple of minutes ago. He was a little choked up. He's calmed down some now, and he is in victory lane with our Nicole Mansky.
1: Dan Weldon will always be known as a winner of the Indy 500. How long will it take for this to set in?
2: I don't know. It's the first time I've ever cried in a race car. I mean, it's such an emotional moment for me. I was so desperate to win this race. It means the world to me. I think it's the best race in the world, and you know, it's the most difficult race to win. I mean, I've got three teammates that are probably the most talented individuals in the world, but to beat however many more there are out here is a fantastic feeling. So certainly that's going to be a big party for Klein Tools and Jim Beam tonight.
1: You were so patient, and then you waited, and then the last restart. Walk us through that.
2: You know, you're a sitting duck, certainly in this configuration this year when you're leading, but, you know, I don't know. There seemed to be a gap. I think Brian may have helped me out, but not intentionally, but it just worked out that way. Danica got me, and then I was able to get her back. So she drove a very good race, but I'm just very proud of Andretti Green Racing and the achievement that we've certainly made today is fantastic.
1: He said it earlier, milk has never tasted so good. Dave?
3: I'm with Buddy Lazier, a fine fifth-place finish, but an eventful fifth-place finish. Busy day out there, huh?
4: Yeah, I guess, you know, that's just racing, and I had some broken wings. I had a lot of blocking going on today. You know, it's racing. I mean, I don't blame anybody. And but we broke our left front wing, or actually broke a right front wing, and then we had to come in during a pit stop. Then during the race, we broke our left front wing, but it was okay. We kept racing. And then there at the end, we broke our right front wing. So if you took a look at the front of my car, it looks pretty beat up. And but it's just a testament to how good a crew Panther put together for me. Having Seth, having Andy Brown, Steve, my engineer. I mean, Steve, my crew chief, Andy Brown, the engineer. I mean, there's a great bunch of guys. I knew we'd have a chance to win this race. And I think without those broken wings, we would have had a shot.
3: You've raced with Scott Sharp for a long time, and he was penalized for one of those blocks that a lot of people felt was blatant. Any discussions afterwards?
4: No, I mean, you know, he's a friend. I mean, it really angers me at the time, but what are you going to do? I mean, you know, I can't say all the words that I was saying in my helmet when that happened, and but I'll drop it. I mean, that's racing. That's racing. I guess he felt like he needed it. He wasn't the only one, like I say. But it did probably cost us a chance at the race because that broke a wing, and then we finished the race with that broken wing. So, you know, if I could have kept it clean and not had that happen, I would have had a lot better shot to chase him down at the end and win it.
3: Great run, fifth place. We look forward to next year.
4: Thank you.
0: So that is Buddy Lazier and Poncho Carter. He did drive a great race today, and I guess all you can say where those two blocks were concerned is what could have been for Buddy Lazier. Certainly, any time a driver makes another move like that, it's got to affect your forward momentum, and the one he nearly got driven into the grass by Scott Sharp.
5: Well, it definitely upsets your forward momentum, like you said, Mike, but probably having the wing fences damaged or
0: sure.
5: Whatever hurts more because the speeds are traveling. Any change in the aero package of that is definitely going to slow the car down. But Buddy had a really strong car. I mean, you know, got home fifth. He could have maybe had a run for third. I don't think he had a car strong enough for the win, but still excellent job for a driver that some people thought was on his way out. In my opinion, I think he's still should be here.
0: I agree. I totally agree. And let's hope that we see Buddy Lazier in a race car for many more races to come. Well, we see Dan Weldon joining the Andretti Green Racing ownership trio. Michael Andretti, Kim Green, and Kevin Savary in the Chevrolet Corvette pace car that will now take them on their traditional victory lap around the 2.5-mile Indianapolis Motor Speedway course. What a day it's been. What a year it's been for those guys as Dan Weldon's dream season continues and Andretti Green's dominance continues in the Indy Car Series. When we come back, we'll get closing comments from Chris Economaki. We'll also give you a full field rundown. We'll try to update you on points as well as the IndyCar Series gets set to head to Texas Motor Speedway for race number 6 on the 2005 IndyCar Series schedule. Dan Weldon has won the 89th Indianapolis 500.
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0: Back at the Indianapolis Motor Speedway, where the 89th running of the 500-mile race is over, ended under yellow flag condition with Dan Weldon out in front of Vitor Mira, Brian Herta, Danica Patrick, and Buddy Lazier at the end. In just a couple of minutes, Dave Wilson will have the full field rundown. Hey, I want to remind you that if you haven't gotten your copy of the Fantasy 500 or CDs of previous Indy 500s, you need to go to SpeedwayAudio.com and check it out. 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If you're an Indy 500 fan, it's a website address you need to remember. Well, Chris Economaki is back with us. Chris, of course, you know, you talked in the pre-race about Danica Patrick, and certainly those rookie mistakes haunted her at times today, but she fought her way back at the midway point of this race. Just some great competition up to the halfway point, and it never ceased. We just saw an exciting race from start to finish, Chris, and a real classic Indianapolis 500-mile race here today.
7: It was incredible, and I'm wondering whether Dan Weldon gave her the lead back. Or did she really get it back right there?
0: I would have to say she really got it back, but I will have to ask Dan later.
7: I'm sure there was a lot of booze when he, on the yellow flag thing, didn't slow down quite as much as Danica did. You know, the Indianapolis 500 is known as the largest single-day sporting event in the world. Well, not only is it the largest, it's one of the greatest, and perhaps the greatest, based on what we saw today. The 500-mile race is a spectacle of incredible portions. It's also a place to be for people who don't watch the cars. There were thousands of people in the infield during the course of the race, picnicking, playing with their dogs, talking with one another as the cars roared by out of sight. It is incredible. It is a place to be on 500 day. There's no question about it. I think that that Patrick's performance was outstanding, the way she fought back. And, of course, all of auto racing and sport in general is engaged in a huge diversity program. Well, Indianapolis Speedway certainly showed its diversity today with a woman winning the fastest lap and then leading the race and coming very close to winning it. I think it's been just a truly wonderful day all around for all concerned.
0: Well, Chris, as always, we appreciate your input and your comments, and we look forward to seeing you for the 90th running of the Indianapolis 500 in 1 year. We hope you'll come back and join us.
7: I'll come back by cannon.
0: That sounds good. Chris Economaki, the Dean of American Motorsports Journalists, on just an incredible day here at the Indianapolis Motor Speedway as the victory lap is underway for the owners of Andretti Green Racing, Michael Andretti, Kim Green, and Kevin Savory, and their race winner, Dan Weldon. Well, Dave Wilson, what a day it turned out to be. One of the most exciting Indianapolis 500-mile races that I've ever attended in person, and one of the most exciting I have ever seen.
8: 27 lead changes from with seven different drivers. Donald tells me 29 is the record, and again, these statistics are unofficial. We haven't seen anything official yet. But leading the most laps today was Sam Hornish Jr. with 78. Tony Kanaan led 57 laps. Dan Weldon led 29 on his way to victory. And the first woman to ever lead a lap at the Indianapolis Motor Speedway, Danica Patrick, she led about 19 laps today. We had eight yellow flags for a total of 49 yellow flag laps. Looking at your points, Dan Weldon retains that lead, and he has opened his lead up to 72 over Tony Kanaan, who remains in second. Sam Hornish Jr., despite getting only 12 points plus 3 for leading the most laps, 15 total points, remains in third. He's 88 points behind Dan Weldon in third. Brian Herta stays in the fourth spot. Vitor Amir jumps from eighth to fifth with that second-place finish. Scott Sharp stays in sixth. Elio Castroneves and Dario Franchitti are now tied for the seventh position. Danica Patrick leading the Bombardier Rookie of the Year Award right now in the IndyCar Series, and certainly a strong case for the Rookie of the Year here at the Speedway, goes from 12th to 9th, and Darren Manning remains in the 10th spot. That's how the points look as we move to Texas.
0: Dave, if they give the Rookie of the Year award to anyone but Danica, they'll probably storm the media center. The fans will. So we'll have to wait and see. What a great job she did here
8: today.
0: Most
8: certainly. Unbelievable.
0: Donald Davidson, your thoughts on the 89th running of the Indianapolis 500.
9: Well, thanks, Mike. Of course, I'm sorry about the error with Jim Clark. Actually, Graham Hill was the last Brit to win, and that was 1966. The first was Dario Resta, who actually was born in Italy but was an English citizen, won in 1916, and then, of course, we had Jim Clark in 65. Danica Patrick's fourth, by far the best finish by a woman. As Janet Guthrie said earlier in the week and earlier in the month, she did not expect her record to stand, which was ninth in 1978. Elio Castroneves has a perfect record here. He completed 200 laps, so he has 980 out of 980, because last year we didn't go the distance. He's completed every single lap that he could. Former winners were Buddy Lazier was fifth, Castroneves was ninth, and Kenny Brack was 26th. Sam Hornish, I don't know what he has to do here. That's six races at the Indianapolis Motor Speedway. He's a contender every year. 14th is the best finish that he's ever had. Rookies were 4th, 10th, 12th, 19th, 21st, and 22nd. And Vito Miera was 2nd as his best finish. And others who did their career best at the Indianapolis Motor Speedway, Brian Herta was 3rd, Dario Franchitti was 6th, Scott Sharp was 7th. That was his best finish ever, and Eddie Carpenter came in 11th. I enjoyed myself today. Great racing. The rain stayed away. Yep. Sunshine. I wish it was like this every year. Thank you, Mike.
0: And in fact, Donald, it was interesting. We had bright sunshine throughout the race, and it wasn't until Dan Weldon's car was being towed back to victory lane that clouds kind of obscured the sunlight, and now it's a tad overcast here at the Indianapolis Motor Speedway. Pancho Carter, you've been a part of all of this. You have been down there on the track. You know what it feels like to be the fastest qualifier, to have a great car in this race. You unfortunately never had the opportunity to be wheeled into victory lane, but the feeling for these drivers when they get out of their cars, when this day is done, what is it like to know that your month of May is now over?
5: Well, in a lot of ways, it's a relief. As far as Weldon's concerned, I'm sure he just wants the party to go on forever. But the whole race here at Indianapolis takes a lot out of you. It's a lot of long days, a lot of mental stress, a lot of physical endurance you have to go through. So I think all these drivers are glad that it's over. Some more glad than others, and you talk about having the fastest car. I mean, before the race, my prediction was that Tony Kanaan, who did have, I think, the fastest race lap with his second and third place finishes he's had here in the past, I kind of figured he'd be the one to beat. I felt that Sam Hornish would give him a run for his money, and I'd like to see Sam kind of break that jinx he's had here. He has finished one race, but that was when he spun and then went quite a few laps down, but was running at the checkered and stuff. So I don't know. And all in all, though, I think if you're a open wheel race fan and you didn't like what you saw here today, or if you watched it on TV, and hopefully we tried to let people on the radio know what it was like. It was an exciting race, and in all honesty, it was a tough one to tell people what was going on.
0: It was literally, Pancho, at times we were breathless from trying to keep up with all the activity. I mean, as many great announcers as we have involved in this, there was so much action on just about all portions of the race course, but at times it literally left us breathless.
5: Well, I mean, we'd be going to someone person, something else be happening. So it was just a great race. It was a great Indianapolis 500.
0: Well, we are looking forward to our next race here on the IMS Radio Network, as we will come to you live from Texas Motor Speedway in just 13 days for race number 6. I'm betting we're going to have a pretty good crowd on hand in the Lone Star State there in Denton County to watch the newly crowned Indy 500 winner. And there might be a few people show up to pull for Danica.
5: I'm sure there will be. I mean, you know, them Texans, they like girls.
0: Yeah,
5: you know,
0: yeah.
5: So as AJ puts it, them girls, you know.
0: That's right. Pancho, thanks so much. We appreciate, your insights to what is going on inside the cockpit and on the track. And Dan Weldon, the winner of the Indianapolis 500, now posing beside of the Borg Warner Trophy. Sam Hornish Jr. said it best to open today's broadcast. You come to the Speedway at the start of May, and a couple of weeks in, you begin to wonder if race day is going to ever get here. Then the checkers fall on another Indy 500, and you start counting the days until the start of the next month of May, because you can't wait. And so it is that our 11-month countdown to May of 2006 and the 90th 500-mile race begins right now. For the 32 drivers and their teammates that tried and failed today to win the world's greatest race, those 11 months will be filled with anticipation. But for Dan Weldon and the Klein Tools, Jim Beam, and Andretti Green Racing crew, the next 11 months will be filled with awards, salutes, and remembrances, fond remembrances of this day. May 29, 2005, the day that England's Dan Weldon won the Indianapolis 500. 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Our pit producer was Brian Livingston. Affiliate relations by John Royer. Our turn announcers today, Jerry Baker, Adam Alexander, Mark James, and Kristen Airy. Spotting in the turns, Ramona Baca, Gary Alexander, Don Rickert, and Robert Carter. Our pit reporters, Kevin Lee, Nicole Mansky, Dave Harkerbright, and Kevin Olson. Spotting in the pits today, Steve Emmel. Commentary by Chris Economaki of National Speed Sport News. Our driver analyst, Poncho Carter. Alongside in the booth today, Dave Wilson. And the historian at the Indianapolis Motor Speedway is Donald Davidson. We invite you to join us on Saturday, June 11th from the Texas Motor Speedway for live coverage of the Bombardier Learjet 500. 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May they forever rest in peace. And now, on behalf of our entire IMS Radio Network on-air staff and technical crew, I'm Mike King, bidding you good morning, good afternoon, and good evening from the world's greatest race course, the Indianapolis Motor Speedway. And congratulations to Dan Weldon, the winner of the 89th Indianapolis 500-mile race. 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
1: This is Kings of Speed, glimpses of the Indianapolis 500, past and present. I'm Paul Page. The 1960 Indianapolis 500 may well go down as the most exciting race in history. The lead changed 29 different times. The first rear-engine car of modern times competed. On the 194th lap, Roger Ward slowed to give Jim Rathman the victory. In victory lane, Jim Rathman had one question.
2: What happened to Ward?
3: Yeah. You and Roger really put on a spectacular finish today. What were you thinking about the last five laps, Jim?
2: I was thinking that Roger Ward had a little more steam than what I did, and I figured it was all lost. My right front tire was down to the cord, and I didn't know what to do. I just figured that Roger had a little more horsepower than I did, and every time he wanted to, he could pass me.
1: Jim Rathman, the winner of the 1960 Indianapolis 500-mile race. Stay tuned for more of those moments that have made the Indianapolis 500 the greatest spectacle in racing.
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9: Seven colors make a rainbow. Seven notes make music. 7 days make a week. Seven continents make our world. Here at Indy, the number seven makes multiple winners. Except for 1927 winner George Sauters and 1957 winner Sam Hanks, years ending in seven have resulted in 19 wins among seven drivers. Three-time winners Wilbur Shaw and Maury Rose in 1937 and 47, respectively. Following the win by Hanks in 57, the 1967 Indianapolis 500 would truly establish these races as being oh so kind to multiple winners.
10: A.J. Foyt down the main straightaway. The checkered flag is out. A.J.'s hand in the air. He is the winner. A.J. Foyt at Indianapolis has won his fourth 500-mile race. And history is back as the twin checkered flags come out for our second four-time winner of the Indianapolis 500, Al Unser.
11: Dyke wins the 1997 Indianapolis 500, the 81st running of this edition, by 7/10 of a second over Scott Goodyear.
12: Dario Franchitti, the Scotsman, here today, could have won the biggest race of his life. Came here in 2002 and will tell you in a second that he had a bad taste about being here, but now 5 years later, he says this to him is the biggest race in the world. It looks like Dario Franchitti will win the 91st Indianapolis 500, as now the skies open up.
9: So if history indeed repeats itself, are Ryan Hunter Ray, Tony Kanaan, the defending race champion Alexander Rossi the favorites? Will Juan Montoya become a three-time winner? Or finally, will AJ, Al Sr., and Rick Beers have a new member of the exclusive four-time winners club? All may indeed have lady luck on their side today, but this is Indy, and rarely is she that generous here. This is Mark James, proud to serve as the anchor for this, the 101st running of the Indianapolis 500-mile race.

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2: A perfect mix of clouds and sun descend upon this great race course, the Indianapolis Motor Speedway. I'm Mark James. Welcome back. Below us on pit road right now, it's been going on at the Indianapolis Motor Speedway Hall of Fame and Museum. The salute to A.J. Foyt in all of his spectacular years and his wonderful career. A lot of those cars being piloted by former drivers, including our driver analyst, Davey Hamilton. And we can't wait to get Davey's thoughts and impressions on being able to pilot one of A.J.'s cars from, again, a storybook career. Well, speaking of storybook, 1 year ago, a storybook ending to the 100th running of the Indianapolis 500-mile race in which rookie Alexander Rossi got to victory lane. Nick Yeoman joins us now with a look back at that most memorable day.
3: 33 of the world's best would once again push the limits for 500 miles as the greatest spectacle in racing celebrated its 100th running. It's the traditions that make Memorial Day weekend at Indy so special, so it was fitting that legendary anchor Paul Page guided pole sitter James Hinchcliffe to the green flag.
4: They look beautiful coming off of turn four. Alignment through the first four or five. That is a nice looking field as they come down. The 100th running of the Indianapolis 500. Green flag is out and they are streaming for turn one.
3: The race would run incident free until accidents on laps 64 and 94 would end the day for Juan Montoya and Sage Karam. Just past halfway, a familiar name would electrify the crowd as the 2013 winner would take the lead for the first time.
5: The separation for the top three now. Tony Gannon trying to close the gap on Ryan Hunter-Raymond. Here comes Townsend Bell. Get ready because we've got a new leader. It is Tony Gannon. He has just taken over the 2016 Indy 500.
3: And you might hear the fans in the background all on their feet. Pumping as Tony Kanaan has the lead here in Indianapolis. Kanaan would trade the lead back and forth with Hunter Ray and Bell until an untimely accident on pit lane would ruin the day for the Andretti teammates.
6: The race will be off pit road. All the leaders are on the end. Oh, we have contact! Contact in the pit lane! Two cars! That is Townsend Bell and Ryan Hunter Ray. Elio Castroneves was able to make it out, but it looked like Bell potentially. Big contact with Elio Castroneves. Chaos at the end of the pit lane here at turn number one.
3: The final caution of the event happened on lap 163. The entire field would pit and restart with 34 laps to go. That just happened to be the limit of how far you could stretch one tank of fuel. And one by one, contenders like Kanaan, Elio Castroneves, Carlos Munoz, and Joseph Newgarden would be forced to pit lane for fuel. But one driver, a rookie from California, attempted to do the impossible, nurse his car home on an empty tank to achieve racing immortality.
4: Alexander Rossi, the rookie out of California, is backing up the pace. Carlos Munoz charging. Alexander Rossi in the turn number four on fumes.
5: Alexander Rossi for the final time exits turn number four. Here he goes.

0: From the Firestone broadcast booth at the Indianapolis Motor Speedway, this is the Verizon IndyCar Series.
1: Time now to meet some of the 33 drivers in the field for this, the 101st running of the Indianapolis 500. We will start with a driver hoping to join A.J. Foyt, Allenzer Sr., and Rick Mears in the four-time Winners Club. He's with us on the Mazda Road to Indy and IndyCar Radio all season long. Let's welcome Rob Houghton, standing by with Elio Castroneves.
2: Thank you, Mark James. Standing here now with Elio Castroneves, three-time winner of this Indianapolis 500 and the driver of the number three Shell Fuel Rewards Team Penske Chevrolet. Huge race here for you, Elio, trying to get win number four, but it's a long race. 3.5 hours, 500 miles, 8 pit stops. What are you going to bring to the table in terms of experience with you and Roger? That's obviously the one thing that you guys have, that tremendous experience here. How is that going to play a factor?
3: Well, we've got to change the plan according to the opportunity. And I feel Roger is one of the best in this situation because he's been so many situations like it could present that sometimes you don't have the time to look at the computer, to calculate. You just got to go with your gut feeling. And Roger won many races doing that, and this is a great opportunity to try. Yes, 19 is not the ideal position you want to start, but hey, we're in the field, we're in the game, and we got to play the, according to the, we got to dance according to the music, and that's what we're going to do.
2: Hey, good luck going for number four.
3: Thank you so much.
2: Elio Castroneves, guys, he's going to start 19th today, looking to win his fourth Indianapolis 500.
1: The defending race winner is Alexander Rossi. With him is the sports director of the ABC affiliate here in Indianapolis, also a member of this radio network. Hello, Dave First.
4: Mark, thanks. Tell you, it does not matter how many times you have been to this race. Nothing beats race day at the Indianapolis Motor Speedway. It's an honor to be back on the IMS radio network and here with Alexander Rossi. It's always an honor when you come back because, hey, you're a former champion here. You
5: know? Thanks, man. I'm really happy.
4: Never gets old, right?
5: I'm really happy to be here.
4: You start in the front row. Between a year ago to now, I mean, life certainly has changed. How do you improve on that? Can you win here today?
5: I certainly hope so. We've had a quick car all month, as you said. You know, we're starting third, which is quite a bit better than we were last year. So I'm going into it with that intention and that goal. And we all know how difficult this race is. So hopefully the stars all align and we can pull it off. But you know, I'm just very excited to be back for year two and have really enjoyed this month and enjoyed being at the Speedway and the desire to win is incredibly high. So just can't wait to get out there.
4: Good luck today.
5: Thank you.
4: Alexander Rossi rolls off third.
1: A two-time pole sitter, resident of Indianapolis, and a fan favorite is Ed Carpenter. We'll get his thoughts now from a former full-time member of this network. Now with NBCSN. Hello, Kevin Lee.
6: Thank you, Mark. It's always the biggest day of the year for all of us, including Ed Carpenter, who will start second in his 14 500. You've started up here in the front row three times. How much more prepared are you for this than the previous times?
5: I think every year there's certain ways you're more and more prepared just because you've been through more, you've had more experience, good and bad. I'm appreciative of the fact that I've been on the front row before, just kind of understanding how the week's gone up to this point and being prepared for today and understanding, you know, the pressures and reliefs that come with being here. So I'm confident. There's always nerves. There's so much we can't control today. But as far as what we can control, I feel like the team's done a really good job in preparation for this day. And, you know, we'll try to go out and execute the best we can. And hopefully that's good enough for 500 miles.
6: Ed Carpenter will start in the middle of the front row. Mark.
1: The Iceman, Scott Dixon, lived up to his name with an impressive pole run. Let's welcome the host of IndyCar pre- and post-race festivities and a man who serves a variety of roles with this network. Michael Young is with Scott Dixon.
7: Well, thank you very much, Mark James. Always a pleasure to join you and the crew here on the IndyCar Radio Network. Seems like yesterday we were here for the 100th running. And oh, how time flies. Christmas in May, as we like to call it. With the driver starting on the pole, the 101st running of the Indianapolis 500. Scott, this will be your 15th Indianapolis 500. You won it from the pole, obviously, in 2008. The one constant in the 14 prior that you bring into this race that seems to remain the same as much as this race has changed, what's the one thing you bring in that hasn't changed?
8: The driver. I don't know. We have a lot of the same crew. I think if you reflect back to 2008, we're starting in the same position, same manufacturer. There's a lot of things that are similar, with Mike Hull and obviously Chip and, Blair. There's a lot of familiar faces and some similarities from, many years ago, 9 years ago. So it's, the biggest thing for us is obviously to try and replicate, 2008 and 2015. We tried to do that and had a very dominant car, led over half the race and had a problem with overheating, with the last two stints, and that put us back. But it's an exciting spot to start, the right spot to start. It's now the hard part of trying to keep it there.
7: Good luck today.
8: Thanks, man.
7: Scott Dixon will start on the pole from the 100th running of the Indianapolis 500.
1: Back to Kevin Lee with a former winner, Ryan Hunter-Reay.
6: The 2014 winner will start on the inside of row number 4. We know you're fast. We've seen it throughout the month. How much does strategy play into this race?
9: Strategy certainly does take a big role in the race. I mean, this is something where you have to make it a certain amount of laps, especially the first few stints, in order to find yourself in a position where you can use fuel later in the race. We've had some of the Penske's go off strategy in the past also. That's worked out for them. So it'll be interesting if the yellows fall at the opportune time or the wrong time. It could really affect the rhythm of the race.
6: And what about just with timing your passing and picking the opportunities late in the race especially?
9: Yeah, I don't really know what the strategy is for that. In 14, after I lost the lead in 13 going into turn 1 on that final restart, and the race ended basically after turn 1, I thought I need to come up with a strategy on how I'm going to go about the last few laps of the race and where I want to position myself. There was no strategy. It was just get to the front, stay there, do whatever it takes to do that. So I think I'll go on my gut the same way this year.
6: Thank you. Good luck.
9: All right. Thank you very much.
6: Ryan Hunter-Reay.
1: Dave First has caught up with his driver analyst for the month of May on RTD6, Tony Kanaan.
4: Tony Kanaan starts his 16th Indianapolis 500. How much does experience play a role in this race here today?
10: I don't know, Dave. I think it's actually worse. Every race morning like this, I wake up and I actually more nervous, more like, it's more everything.
4: The more you know is sometimes...
10: I know. I thought, well, my first year was my best year because I had no clue what was going on. Like, oh, okay, green room. The green room wasn't green. It was black. It was like no bathroom there. You have to go pee in a bottle or something like that. I'm like, wow, okay. And then after that, it only got worse, So, no, I would say no. Like, that's what I told Fernando. I said, enjoy it. He's like, what do you mean? I said, no, enjoy it because if you come back, it's going to be worse.
4: There's only one Indy 500, what you're saying.
10: 100%.
4: Good luck today.
10: Thank you.
4: Tony Kanaan rolls off 7.
1: Lastly, Michael Young has one of the most anticipated starters in recent memory, 2-time Formula One champion Fernando Alonso.
7: With the driver starting on the middle of row number 2, Fernando Alonso, since you arrived in Indianapolis, I think everybody's not surprised at how well you did on track, but I think what I've been most impressed with is your preparation for the race, how much you spent studying this place. What, since the time you arrived to this race morning, surprised you or you've enjoyed more than you thought you may enjoy?
3: I did enjoy so far. It's been an intense journey. I mean, the last 3 weeks, back and forward to Europe and to keep racing in F1 and the events we had in between. And then, the last week with the practice, I was like in the simulator from 8 to 10 in the morning, and then on practice here 6 hours and repeat the same thing every day. And, definitely a lot of things that I learned in the first week. Now in the second week is a little bit more off-track activities with media and with fans, but it's still a new thing that I keep enjoying, and I'm looking forward to the race, and that will be this magic moment, that all the work for the last 2 weeks, is ended up with the best race in the world.
7: He'll start in the middle of row number 2, Fernando Alonso. Good luck today.
3: Thank you.
1: When we come back, a couple of former anchors will join us. Bob Jenkins reflects upon the 1992 Indianapolis 500, and Paul Page joins us for his thoughts on this, the 101st running of the Indianapolis 500-mile race.
0: From the Firestone broadcast booth at the Indianapolis Motor Speedway, this is the Verizon IndyCar Series.
1: Pre-race festivities continue. I'm Mark Jeans. Welcome back to the world's greatest race course, the Indianapolis Motor Speedway. 1992, perhaps one of the worst days weather-wise ever to descend upon this speedway. However, it ended up being one of the most notable races of all time. On the call, the former anchor of this radio network, Bob Jenkins. We asked Bob for his thoughts and reflections upon that day, the 1992 Indianapolis 500-mile race.
11: The first thing I remember about 92 was the weather. It was unseasonably cold and windy, and although I was nice and warm in the tower, turn and pit reporters were suffering from the cold and bitter winds that were blowing through the speedway. It was so cold that the tires were having a hard time heating up enough to provide good adhesion, and the first sign of that was when pole sitter Roberto Guerrero lost control while trying to warm up his tires on the pace lap. He banged into the inside wall on the backstretch. The race had only 32 starters when the green flag waved. And that wasn't the only crash of the day. No less than 13 cars were eliminated in accidents, the worst involving Jeff Andretti, just past the halfway mark.
12: Jeff Andretti came through two, out of shape, a half spin, another car involved on the inside. Gary Pettenhausen apparently got some debris. Jeff Andretti with hard contact coming off the second corner. He slides down the back straightaway. Gary Pettenhausen got involved, made contact to the inside of the wall.
11: Others taken out in crashes included Mario Andretti, Emerson Fittipaldi, Rick Mears, and Ari Lyandike. The race was dominated by Michael Andretti, who led 160 laps, was in front by 30 seconds when his fuel pump failed with 11 laps to go. When the green came out after Michael's demise, Allenzer Jr. in a new homemade chassis, and Scott Goodyear, who had started 33rd, put on a show that has never been equal. And the call of the last lap gave members of this radio network something to be proud of, and me my most memorable moment in my 34 years of broadcasting.
13: Allenzer Jr. has the lead! One more turn to go! Here they come! Coming to the finish line! Bob Jenkins, who's going to win?
12: The checkered flag is out. Goodyear makes a move. Little Al wins by just a few tenths of a second. Perhaps the closest finish in the history of the Indianapolis 500. Allenzer Jr. has become the first second-generation driver to win an Indianapolis 500.
11: Unser became the first second-generation driver to win the 500, and in victory lane, choking back tears, he had what I believe is the most memorable quote in the history of the track.
14: Well, you know, Indy just means life to me. And
11: those seven words sum up how many of us feel about the world's greatest race course and the greatest spectacle in racing.
1: And Paul Page joins us in the booth now, also one-time anchor of this radio network. And it's always fun to watch you, Paul, whenever we do those pieces, because you leave us for a while and go back to that very day. You can tell by the look in your eyes that you can see how all that
15: happened. I clearly remember 92 because I was with ABC and we were on the outside of the paddock, and you couldn't really see the straightaway. And the only way I knew how close that finish was and who won was on the scoring monitor, because I couldn't actually see them at the line, and from that high up I wouldn't have seen it anyway. That was a great race.
1: Well, you called one too that I think belongs in that category, the battle between John Cock and Mears.
15: Yeah, that was very special. It was special for this radio network because as they came off their last pit stop, we did some calculations and we realized that the rate of closure from John Cock to Mears closing on John Cock, was whittling off time at a rate that they would be side by side on the last lap. So I got on the same intercom that you use, and I said, guys, we're playing this interval all the way to the finish. And that last lap with those guys was just absolutely, this radio network is the best, and those are many of the reasons why.
1: Let's go back 1 year ago and reflect upon that strategy. That's something that you spend a lot of time preparing for. So let's talk a little bit about that. Conceivable that someone could pull off something like Brian Herta and Alexander Rossi did a year ago today?
15: Well, I think you're dead on with that. And the key here, the guys who are calling the races, and that was emphasized last year at Brian Herta, doing all the manipulations, getting the fuel right. I think nowadays the tacticians are the key, especially at the 500 with interruptions, yellows, whatever. They're doing that calculating all the way. And now the calculations, too, with the telemetry, fuel especially, is very accurate. So where it used to be it was kind of plus or minus a lap, now they're down to about a mile or so in being able to calculate all the fuel. So those guys, where they put the car, how they get it strategically throughout the race have become very, very important.
1: At the halfway point, we'll have you back in the booth, have you back again during the post-race. I know there's no place you would rather be.
15: I love coming up here. I love this radio network, and most of all, I love the Indianapolis 500.
1: Happy to have you back with us.
15: Thank you,
1: Paul Page, ladies and gentlemen. When we come back, Mike King, another former anchor of this radio network, recaps the IndyCar Grand Prix, and Rob Howden gives us a glimpse at the stars of the future here at the world's greatest race course.
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16: I'm Mike King. This is the Firestone Performance Report. At Barber, it was Joseph Newgarden. At Phoenix, Simon Pagenaud. And 2 weeks ago on the road course here at the world's greatest race course, Will Power ran the Team Penske win streak to 3 as the Aussie took the checkers in the IndyCar Grand Prix in dominating fashion. Power, starting on pole, he led 61 laps, easily beating Simon Pagenaud and Ryan Hunter-Reay to the checkers for his 30th career win. The Team Penske setup was key, as Power was fast on his Firestone Firehawks, whether he was on the primary blacks or the alternate reds.
17: Yeah, they were good. I mean, there's a big difference between the hard compound blacks and the soft compound reds, but they held on well at the end there. We were able to stay up front.
16: Points aren't officially awarded until after each race, but unofficially, 500 pole sitter Scott Dixon starts today's race, leading the championship by 21 because of the qualifying points he earned here last weekend. Simon Pagenaud is second. IndyCar GP winner Will Power is third. Power and his Team Penske mate struggled in qualifying and will have some work to do to get to the front today. Power goes off on row 3. Juan Montoya starts in row 6. Elio Castroneves starts in row 7. And Joseph Newgarden joins Simon Pagenaud in row 8. As always, the entire 33-car field will be on Firestone Firehawks. I'm Mike King. This is the Firestone Performance Report. Whatever you drive, drive a Firestone.
1: Thanks, Mike. Great stuff, as always. Well, some might say the future is now in terms of the Verizon IndyCar Series. Some two-thirds of the field today, graduates of the Mazda Road to Indy, guys who competed in Indy Lights once upon a time. Rob Howden tells us more about that. And Rob's a guy who knew these drivers when they were in their karting days, so very many years ago.
2: It's not easy to get to IndyCar by any means. Every driver in this year's Indianapolis 500 field had to work their way up the ladder, fighting to get noticed and to win. And they took many different paths to get to the top. A vast majority got their first taste of competition in karting, but from there, the direction was not as clear. If there's one common threat outside of karting for the drivers in the 500, it's Indy Lights. All told, over 70% of this year's field came through Indy Lights on their way to the greatest spectacle in racing, which translates into 24 of the 33 starters. Indy Lights has a 30-year history, and when discussing the list of series graduates racing today, you'll need to go back to the 12th season to start with Tony Kanaan, who won the title in 1997. As part of their lifelong rivalry, Elio Castroneves finished second to TK that year. In the early years of the series, names like Oro Servia and Scott Dixon joined Kanaan as Indy Lights champs. The series honed them and sharpened their racecraft so they'd be ready for IndyCar. Likewise, Jay Howard and J.R. Hildebrand won Indy Lights titles in the late 2000s, and they'll get new opportunities today to run for Indianapolis glory. A long list of talented pilots were all victorious in Indy Lights on their way up the ladder, including names like Ed Carpenter, James Hinchcliffe, Marco Andretti, Connor Daly, Carlos Munoz, James Davison, and Sebastian Saavedra. These drivers used Indy Lights as their final stop in the maze of Junior Formula Series options. Today's up-and-coming stars have a much easier time navigating the route. For the past 6 years, there has been a clear-cut road to the Verizon IndyCar Series and the Indianapolis 500, the Mazda Road to Indy presented by Cooper Tires. Simply put, this unparalleled program is racing's version of baseball's farm system. Indy Lights is AAA ball, where the players fine-tune their skills and look to gain the eye of team owners. This year's Indianapolis 500 is proof that the Mazda Road to Indy is preparing its minor league stars to be drafted into the big show. 5 of the last 6 Indy Lights champions are on the grid today, including Joseph Newgarden, Sage Karam, Gabby Chavez, Spencer Pigot, and the reigning Indy Lights title holder, Ed Jones.
18: This year's freshman class is simply the next wave of Indy Lights talent. Zach Beach has won in all three levels of the Mazda Road to Indy, and his record includes three wins last year to set up his drive for an IndyCar seat this season. Jack Harvey scored four wins in 2014 and lost the Indy Lights championship to Gabby Chavez in a tiebreaker, and then came back in 2015 to finish second again, winning the Freedom 100 in the process. 2016 Indy Lights champion Ed Jones has been masterful this year with Dale Coyne Racing, and he's fully leveraging the Mazda Road to Indy scholarship that guaranteed him his Indianapolis 500 program this year. This trio of Indy Lights graduates and Indianapolis 500 rookies represents the quality found in the Mazda Road to Indy program. And the future looks just as bright as the past, as the current Indy Lights driver lineup may be the best ever.
1: And Rob Howden joins us live now downstairs. And Rob, this driver went coast to coast, if you will, pillar to post, whatever you want to use to describe it. He was the pole sitter, got to victory lane, a rarity of late in Indy Lights. You're with the winner of the Freedom 100.
18: Yeah, Mark Jane standing here with 18-year-old Brazilian driver Mateus Leis. Mateus, it's been 48 hours since you won the Freedom 100. Yeah. It's been a whirlwind for you the last couple of days. Give me your thoughts now. Has it sunk in?
3: Yeah, it has been an amazing day for me. And on Friday, I had one of the best days of my life. So I'm so grateful for everything that's happening with me right now. And I can't thank enough everyone that has been supporting me so far. And let's go. I want to keep going and one day become an Indy 500 winner.
18: You know what, at the Indy Grand Prix, the road course race, you had the fastest lap in race one, you were on the podium in race two, and you win the Freedom 100. Talk a little bit about the momentum that you feel trying to win this championship.
3: Yeah, definitely. As this is my first year here, everything is new for me, you know, the team, the track, the car, so I'm still getting used to everything, and I think this is our moment now. We are going to keep going and hope to win the championship.
18: Congratulations.
3: Thank you so much.
18: Mark Jane's a very talented young driver. Indy Lights has had five winners in seven races this year, joining Mateus, Aaron Tielitz, Colton Herta, Nico Jermin, and Kyle Kaiser.
1: When we come back, we'll hear from the historian of the Indianapolis Motor Speedway, Donald Davidson, and we will introduce you to the starting lineup for the 101st running of the Indianapolis 500-mile race.
0: From the Firestone broadcast booth at the Indianapolis Motor Speedway, this is the Verizon IndyCar Series.
1: Pre-race festivities continued here at the world's greatest race course. We welcome now the historian of the Indianapolis Motor Speedway, Donald Davidson, to the broadcast booth. Donald, sadly, some of the great names who have competed here at the Indianapolis Motor Speedway, we have lost, most recently Jim McElreath, and just a few weeks prior to that, the late, great Joe Leonard.
19: Yes, indeed, Mark, and good morning. Thank you, and welcome to the broadcast, everybody. It feels like it always does, and here we are with another one. Yeah, we lost Joe Leonard, one of the great motorcycle racers of all time, and came so close to winning the 500 in 1968 with one of the wedge turbines. Didn't finish that one, but he did have a couple of thirds in 67 for A.J. Foyt and 72 for Parnelli Jones. So he always aligned himself with great car owners, and like Dan Gurney, for instance, and Smokey Yunick. And he won the national championship in 71 and 72. And then we had Jimmy McElreath, who had 15 starts in the 500 and was one of those people that was always a possibility to win. Third in 66 was the best finish, but he finished in the top six times, including finishing sixth as a rookie and won the Rookie of the Year award in 1962. Ran second for a while in that one, also ran second for a while in the 63 race, and always a good point driver. Finished second to Mario Andretti in the 65 National Championship and was third three times. Then we had Herm Johnson, who drove two 500s only, but he had the top 10 in both. He was ninth in 82, eighth in 84. We lost him not too long ago. Bill Alsop, who only had one start, finished 11th in 81, but he was runner-up in the 81 championship. And we have Billy Scott, who drove in 1976. That was his only start. And then a couple of years later, he was up here as the driver analyst for the Indianapolis Motor Speedway Radio Network. And then Nicky Hayden, not an Indianapolis 500 driver, but so special. Owensboro, Kentucky, former MotoGP champion. And when MotoGP came here, he was so helpful with all of the promotion. Runner-up in the rain in 08, and then third in 09, and then a lot of people probably don't know, just recently he suffered very serious injuries in a traffic accident. He was riding a bicycle, got by, hit by a car in Italy, and passed away just a few days ago. So we think about all of those people, and we've got some happier nuggets that maybe we can throw in along the way.
1: And we'll be looking forward to those throughout the course of this broadcast. Time now, ladies and gentlemen, to meet the starting lineup for the 101st running of the Indianapolis 500-mile race.
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1: Thousands continue to descend upon the world's greatest race course, the Indianapolis Motor Speedway, in preparation for the 101st Indianapolis 500-mile race. Annual tradition is to get an opportunity to visit with the governor of the great state of Indiana. We welcome Governor Eric Holcomb to the broadcast booth. There are many perks to your job. Governor, where does this one rank?
54: It doesn't get any better than this. This is one for my record books.
1: Well, we welcome you here, and as we always do, let's get your thoughts and impressions of you go back to 1911, the how and the why this facility was formed because of its connection to the motorsports industry, and here we are in 2017, and I don't think the influence of motorsports and technology has ever been any stronger than it is right now in the state of Indiana.
54: Yeah, we were pioneers at the outset, going back 100 years, and we still are. And in fact, we just become more and more of a magnet. And all the good things that come out of this industry that improve the quality of life for others, it's just amazing that we can lay claim to it here at on Hoosier soil.
1: And let's talk about where Indiana is starting to rank in terms of technology as a whole, one of the highest rated states and a state looked upon for technology and opportunities and careers and whatnot.
54: Well, yeah, we're tripling the high-tech job growth than the rest of the nation, and there's a reason for that. We play by the rules, and we're very transparent, and we're a place of certainty and predictability, and that's very attractive to folks who want to make a go at it and maybe risk a little capital and put their idea out there in the marketplace. And there's no better spot on the face of the planet, I don't think, than here in Indiana.
1: Your predecessor and your good friend was brought in here via helicopter. Did you get in here like that today?
54: I had a 5-minute commute as well, but we probably didn't have as many weapons on board as he did.
1: Well, I know that this is a busy day for you. You get to do a lot of handshaking and whatnot, but we want to give you an opportunity to be a fan as much as possible. Thanks for carving out some time from your busy schedule. And if you want to stick around up here, it's a great view, obviously.
54: Well, it is. And, you know, for years and years, I grew up on the west side of Indianapolis, so this is a bucket list, and I remember all those years where I was one of those walkers in that sea of humanity that was streaming into the track to be here on time and to see and be a part of this 30 minutes leading up to the green flag is the most inspirational, I think, 30 minutes in all of sports.
1: The governor of the great state of Indiana, Eric Holcomb, thanks so much for being here. We appreciate it. Enjoy the race today.
54: Thank you all. Safety, sun, and success on the way.
1: Well, a member of this radio network is in quite a battle. We're talking about our good friend John Andretti. With more on that now, here's Dave Wilson.
55: John Andretti has been successful in every form of motorsports he's competed in.
1: But in 2017, he finds himself in a race for his life. Being a race car driver, John had always had physicals, but they never included a colonoscopy. No reason, it just didn't happen. At age 54, he had his first colonoscopy, and doctors found cancer in his colon. Later, they discovered it had spread to his liver and his spleen. John admits that had he had a colonoscopy at 50, he wouldn't be in this battle. So what do? When you're taking on challenges like this your whole life, you get in it to win it. John Andretti is using his fight against colon cancer to bring awareness that you need to get your first colonoscopy by the age of 50, no matter what. Now, you need to do this earlier if you have a history of cancer in your family. A lot of folks are embarrassed to discuss or have the procedure, and to those people, consider what John says is his greatest regret, and that is the stress that he's putting on his entire family, which he feels was avoidable had he just been diagnosed earlier. The entire racing community has stepped up to show their support of John and to spread the word to get a colonoscopy by 50. Every car in today's Indianapolis 500 has a hashtag CheckItForAndretti decal. Using the hashtag CheckItForAndretti on social media when you schedule your colonoscopy allows John to track the number of people he's been able to help and encourage others to schedule theirs. So help John Andretti get the word out about getting your colonoscopy scheduled today. And say a prayer for everyone everywhere that they win their race against cancer.
54: Thank you, Dave Wilson. Well done, as always. The historian of the Indianapolis Motor Speedway, Donald Davidson, rejoins us. And Donald, pre-race festivities included a

0: one would be running Penske's operation, and the other
1: pretty
0: would be
1: impressive for
0: would
1: sure.
0: Be the, yes, absolutely, the governor of the state. Anyway, yes, A.J. Foyt. There's an exhibition in the museum to celebrate his 60th consecutive season as an Indianapolis 500 entrant. There's about 30 cars in the museum normally, not as many today because some of them were rolled out to take laps around the track. And I don't know how many people realize that, but Johnny Rutherford was driving one of the cars. Donnie Allison from NASCAR was driving one. And in the 72 Mercury, that's virtually the twin sister what Foyt won the Daytona 500 with, that was Leonard Wood driving that. He owns the car and drove it. Kenny Brack drove his 99 winner. And then we had Billy Boat, Donnie Beechler, and another, some guy named Davey Hamilton. And they're all wearing these old Gilmore uniforms, the black, the red and white checkers. Every time I see those things, I get hungry. I want to eat spaghetti whenever I see those outfits.
1: We'll get to Davey Hamilton's thoughts and impressions on that memorable moment for him and others. But pre-race festivities are underway, the presentation of colors near the start-finish line. And so momentarily, we'll be joining the track public address system to take us through these pre-race festivities here in preparation for the 101st running of the Indianapolis 500-mile race.
2: Thank you, race fans. We'll be back with the invocation in a matter of moments live on ABC.
1: Davey Hamilton, let's get your thoughts and impressions now on the opportunity that you had to pilot one of those cars once driven by the great A.J. Foyt.
3: Yeah, it was a great time, Mark. I mean, when you got there with, you know, Anthony Foyt was able to drive one, and Tony Stewart and Rutherford, and as Donald said, key cars to A.J.'s career, and just being in one and following A.J. around the pace car, it was a great time. It was a lot of fun. The fans were going crazy, and that car fit my style. You know, it was cool because I came from the short track industry and driving that dirt car that actually is owned by Tony Stewart now. So, yeah, I had to get permission from Tony to drive that as well, but it was awesome.
1: Well, we were over in the museum for the special event, and A.J. seemed almost humbled by it all.
3: It's amazing that museum has done. If you haven't seen it yet, we're going to cut off the invocation right now, Mark.
4: Have much to be thankful for. First of all, for a radar-free screen today. For the hospitality of the Holman George family. For this track and race, a gift to our city, to our state, and to the world. A track that for 101 years, fans have gathered for the greatest spectacle in racing. This is Memorial Weekend, so we give thanks for every man and woman who have given their lives for our freedom, for our veterans who still bear the scars of war in their bodies and in their spirits. For we know freedom is not free. Can I hear an amen? And we thank you for the brilliance of the human mind shown in the technology, the engineering, the craftsmanship of these cars. Watch over these 33 drivers representing 12 countries. Keep them and their crews safe. And finally, may all of us find the wisdom of God's Spirit in our hearts, that we may act justly, love tenderly, to always walk humbly with our God, that allows us to live as a people in faith and in hope. May we enjoy this day and then return safely to our homes far and near. Godspeed, God bless America, and as a people of God, we say resoundingly, amen.

We pause 10 seconds for state identification. 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
1: In downtown Indianapolis, on the east bank of the Central Canal, the USS Indianapolis Memorial watches over a peaceful park. Carved from gray and black granite, in the shape of the ship's bow, you will find the tragic story of her sinking, alongside the names of her final crew. During the last days of World War II, the USS Indianapolis delivered parts for Little Boy, the first atomic bomb used in combat, to a U.S. air base on the island of Tinian. Just a few nights later, in the deepest part of the sea, she fell prey to a pair of Japanese torpedoes. In the next 12 minutes of fire and chaos, about 330 of her crew would be lost with the ship, and the rest, some 880 men, were left alone in the Pacific in the middle of the night. For the next 5 days, without food or water, they battled the elements, dodged shark attacks, and clung to life as best they could. Only 317 survived. Those survivors share their story in the documentary USS Indianapolis, The Legacy. Using only first-person accounts and rare war footage, the film takes you from the ship's victories in the war to her untimely demise at sea, to the survivors' fight in the halls of Congress in a gripping and personal way. 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

0: From the Firestone broadcast booth at the Indianapolis Motor Speedway, this is the Verizon IndyCar Series.
1: Four incredible talents will join us on the course today for the call of this race. We'll start by welcoming in the Hall of Famer. Hello, Jerry Baker.
2: Hello, Mike James. Always talk about how spectacular the view is down here. It's the same every year. Beautiful skyline off to the east. Beautifully manicured infield. I want to talk just a second about speed. I talked to race control right after qualifications this year. When I get them in turn number one, the number one speed trap this year, 237 miles an hour. Last year, Townsend Bell set a mark of 241.637. So, Mark, in a matter of minutes, I got to be on my toes.
1: His second year in turn number two, we welcome in Nick Yeoman. Hi, Nick.
3: Hello, Mark James. Hello, race fans. Thanks for joining us on a day that means so very much to all of us that cover this sport and love this great racetrack. I am high above turn number two here at the south end of the racetrack. It's been a busy quarter so far this May. We've seen practice accidents. We saw accidents in the Indy Lights race on Friday, and we saw Sebastian Bourdais, a veteran IndyCar driver, hospitalized after a scary accident in qualifying. We're all going to be holding our breath, but I'm not alone. There are thousands, and I mean thousands, of race fans here. Folks like Brad Craig and his wife Rebecca from Normal, Illinois. They're in the South Vista. This is Brad's 30th 500. The Gerald brothers, Caleb, Sean, and Chris, they brought the next generation of fans, Landon and Graham. Lots of fans here, Mark James. We're going to enjoy the day here in turn number two.
1: At the end of a 5/8 mile back straightaway for his second year, the Indianapolis 500 covering turn three, we say hello to Jake Query.
4: Mark, good afternoon to you and good afternoon to everyone listening today for this 101st running of this great speed spectacle. It's an impressive collection of humanity that I can see in the northeast corner of this 2.5 mile oval. I always marvel at those that come out to celebrate the collection of humanity today. But I think about those that are with us in spirit. Mark Thompson of Kokomo, Indiana. Nick Coleman of Beech Grove, Indiana. Adam Goodman of Indianapolis. And my dear friend Kevin Turhan-Donner from Austin, Texas. They are with us in spirit today, but we think about not only them, but all those who have come before and will come later to celebrate this tremendous, tremendous sporting event. It's a pleasure to call it, Mark. And it's a pleasure for the second straight year to do so in turn number three.
1: Thank you, Jake, very much. And Jake will be handing it off to the guy covering turn four. We welcome in Chris Denary. Hi, Chris.
5: Hi, Mark, and hi, all the race fans, wherever you may be listening to us all around the world. So on Twitter, we had fans already tuning in from the Netherlands. So many races are determined by what happens in the short chute entering turn number four, and that's where I sit on the outside of turn four. Upon the entrance of the front straightaway, so many colors, so many familiar faces that sit below me here in turn number four. So thrilled to be again with you and look forward to a great race here in Indianapolis, Mark.
1: And those four guys will combine to make you feel like that you're sitting right here front and center watching it live. They are the best. Speaking of one of the best, our driver analyst, Davey Hamilton. Davey, I'm sure the butterflies aren't as great as they were when you were driving, but still, it's Indianapolis, and it gets to all of us.
6: So exciting. I mean, from this ninth floor view that we have, Mark, just the sea of fans is something that I remember when you're getting in that race car. The track looks so different today compared to any time that you're in the car during the month, and just because of the color change and just the pageantry and the energy and excitement, Mark, and it's no different whether you're in the car or out. This place has that energy.
1: Davey, I've heard something about the fact that you can't win it in turn one on the first lap, but you can lose it.
6: You can sure lose it. And how many times we've seen that, unfortunately. And these guys, if they just behave. I was in AJ's garage this morning, and he said, you know what? I trust most of these guys, but there's a few guys. And he says, you know who I'm talking about, which I really don't. But he said, you know, he worries about first corner, first lap guys, you know, not behaving. These guys are professionals. They're good. They've been talked to many, many times. You have to finish this race to have a chance to win it. So this all pray for a clean first lap at least.
1: Davey, what about drivers starting, say, from row 5, 6, 7 and on back? Long days for them?
6: You know, the way these cars race today, it could be a long day. But then on the other side of the coin, drafting is so key. And we've seen guys, you know, that are starting towards the back in the 20s that in carb day, they were fast passing guys and moving their way to the front. I expect to see that again this year, just as we did last. And it's the guys, how about four of the Penske cars start midfield towards the back. It's going to be interesting to see what those guys have to do.
1: The proverbial 800-pound elephant in the room, the reliability of Hondas. We know they're fast. What about the durability over 500 miles?
6: Well, one thing, I do think that there may be a little bit of issue. I bet they have scaled back slightly to make the reliability, you know, better.
1: So scaled back meaning?
6: Power. Pull some power back. Maybe RPM, pull some power back. One thing that, after talking to a lot of the drivers, where the Honda seems to be just a little bit stronger, it's not if you're flat out around the track and the aero kit seems to be close to the same. When you're flat out, they're really close to the same. It's a situation where if you have to lift a little bit, it seems like they can get back to that top speed just a teeny bit quicker than the Chevrolets, and that's what's making the difference.
1: Chevrolet, they're going to have to rely on fuel strategy, or do they think they've made some adjustments aerodynamically to close the gap?
6: Well, you know, Ed, you know, talking to him, he's up front, and that front row, he's confident that he has a good car. Now, he says, you know, there's always that bit of, you know, of nervousness, not knowing if it really is what it needs to be, but he does have confidence. He thinks the Chevrolets could compete today and win.
1: At least for now, Mother Nature is not a concern. A mix of clouds and sun on this day. And we're going to head back downstairs for more pre-race festivities.
7: With the Chicago Blackhawks, please welcome back Indiana University graduate Jim Cornelison to perform Back Home Again in Indiana.

Ladies and gentlemen, back home again in Indiana at the Indianapolis Motor Speedway, and it's almost go time. The field is set and ready to go. Third fastest in history, average speed 228 miles an hour. We have seven former winners representing 10 different wins. Castro Neves, can this be the day he becomes a four-time champion? 40 years after we watch you-know-who do it. Can he become a four-time champion? Dixon trying to win from the pole again. Lazier looking for his second win. Rossi has a great starting spot. And the great Tony Kanaan, who's cheering for TK today? Ryan Hunter-Reay is also in the mix. He could become a two-time champion. Juan Pablo Montoya eyeing a third win. Seven former winners, and don't count out these rookies after last year, huh? Four rookies in the field. Fernando Alonso, who's cheering for him? Two-time world champion right there in the middle of row number two. Ed Jones has been fast. Keep an eye on him throughout the race. We have three drivers who didn't start last year in the field. James Davison is back once again. Jay Howard is back. Saavedra back in the field. So welcome back.

0: Watch Scott Dixon today, Charger.
1: He's the public address announcer, walking us through the command to start engines. Some of the pre-race festivities. Stage needs to be cleared away before we deliver the most famous word in motorsports. Let's go back trackside for the command to start engines.
0: And now, ladies and gentlemen, please welcome Hallman & Company Chairman Tony George for the most famous words in motorsports.
2: Drivers, start your engines!

0: 33 machines, the engines roar to life. As we always do to start off a race throughout the course of the season, we ask one of the drivers if we can climb into the cockpit with take us on a ride around the various tracks that we compete on. How about a three-time winner looking for his fourth year? A lap around the Indianapolis Motor Speedway with Elio Castroneves.
1: Turn one, very tough at the beginning because there is a lot of traffic and the position that I started is going to be a lot of turbulence. You're trying to make sure you see everyone, don't have any issues. I'm sure this part is going to help out too. Turn two, same conditions. You're trying to set up the pace because that's anticipated straight away. You get off there, trying to get a nice line, and as soon as you hit the straight, you just duck and try to go as fast as you can. Approach turn three, a little bit of banking, should be no problem. And turn four, again, you got to be also setting up in a good situation so that you can go to the front straight away and make it happen.
0: All right, thanks to Elio Castroneves. Our pit reporters have been busy digging up stories they'll be following throughout the next 200 laps. We'll start first with Rob Houghton.
2: Thank you, Mark. My end of pit lane is full of drivers who are making their first Indy 500 starts and those looking to use what they've learned from their past experiences. Sage Karam is set to start his fourth 500, and he might very well be a serious dark horse for the win here today. The 22-year-old ran his highest fourth last year and was one of the fastest cars on the track until he made contact with Townsend Bell. Sage arrived at Indy this year with a new outlook, a greater appreciation for the Indianapolis Motor Speedway. If he can draw on past experiences and show patience, Karam could be there at the end. On the other end of the spectrum, past Freedom 100 winners Jack Harvey and Zach Veith will tell you that simply being on the grid for this year's Indianapolis 500 is the fulfillment of a dream. But deep down, I think we all know that they're hoping things fall their way, just like they did for rookie Alexander Rossi last year. When they drop the visor, jump on the throttle, start the race, they'll go into that same zone that has brought them so much success throughout their careers. Day first, I think the race for rookie of the year will be exciting today with a three Mazda Rodi Indy Aces facing off against a two-time world champion.
3: You know, several battles within the battles. And I tell you what, Rob, when you talk about the Indy 500, you inevitably have to talk about Roger Penske. The captain has guided his team to a record 16 wins here. But outside of Will Power today, Team Penske will have its work cut out. Juan Pablo Montoya, two-time champion of this great race, starts 18th today, his worst ever starting position. Elio Castroneves starts 19th, the worst starting position by the three-time Indy 500 champ. Further back, Joseph Newgarden starts 22nd, Simon Pagenaud starts 23rd. He's the reigning Verizon IndyCar Series champion. We're not used to seeing the Penske cars so far back. My guess is that they won't stay there for long. To Kevin Lee.
4: Dave, my section goes from the yard of bricks to the break for Gasoline Alley, and it includes the most heralded rookie we've seen in many, many years, Fernando Alonso. It's been like paparazzi following him around, a mass around the car as he climbed in, ready to compete in his first oval in what he calls, and we agree, the world's biggest race. He can win. So can two of his teammates from Andretti Autosport. Takuma Sato is fast, fearless. He starts fourth. And Marco Andretti has finished in the top four five times. There are many, many contenders for this year's race. Michael Young.
5: Daddy, Kevin Lee, it's 78 degrees here at the Indianapolis Motor Speedway. Track temperature 101 degrees. I have four former winners in Scott Dixon, Tony Kanaan, Ryan Hunter-Reay, and the defending race winner, Alexander Rossi. Any of those drivers could easily win this race, but how about the guy who nearly won it in 2011, J.R. Hildebrand, with his best opportunity since returning to the cockpit of the car, driving for Ed Carpenter Racing. Ed Carpenter, also one of the favorites I'll be covering. He, Graham Rahal, and one driver who's turned into one heck of an oval driver, that's Will Power, who won here earlier this month in the IndyCar Grand Prix. Tony Kanaan said it best, this place picks the winner. We will find out who will win today. 200 laps, 500 miles. It's time to start the 101st running of the Indianapolis 500.
0: One more time, let's get to thoughts and impressions before we go racing from the guys in the turns. Jerry Baker, who, what, when, where, why, and how will you have your eyes on today?
6: Well, I'll tell you the truth, Mark, my eyes are on the crowd right now. There was some concern a year ago that after the 100th anniversary, how many of those fans would come back? I can tell you this, they're all back and then some. This place is jammed down here. Who do I like? Pick a dozen of them, Mark. Most of the experts are saying there are as many as a dozen drivers that could win this race, which is about to go green.
0: Nick Yeoman, a great vantage point from turn number two. You've seen the proverbial thrill of victory and the agony of defeat in just a year and a half out in that portion of the race course.
7: And we've seen it in the great history of this event. So many magical things happen on this Memorial Day weekend. It is just an honor to be out here with thousands of new friends. As Jerry talked about, the crowd on the inside of turn two is impressive, just as impressive to the outside. We're all here and ready for a fantastic day as the field makes their way through turn number one as we've just about wrapped up with the parade laps.
0: Jake Query, at turn number three, one of the greatest vantage points here at this facility. Up to your right, just above you, the spotter stand. I was out there for a number of years. You could always tell when Rick Mears arrived out there to spot because he got a standing ovation. He shook a lot of hands on his way up to join his fellow spotters to call this race.
8: Lots of fans here to join all of those spotters as well. Not an empty seat in this Northeast Vista. The last time by the pole sitter, Scott Dixon of New Zealand, was waving to the crowd. You can bet that those hands will be a little bit more with a tight grip on the wheel this time by. There is nothing quite like it in all of sports, Mark. I've been blessed to have been to a lot of great sporting events, but there is nothing quite like this moment getting set to start the greatest race in the world, the Indianapolis 500-mile race.
0: Chris Denary, one of the best parts about being in Turn 4 for so long, I'm sure you see a lot of familiar faces from your vantage point.
9: Well, so many familiar faces, Mark, and it is very windy here, and that's a little surprising on race day. This is a little bit like pole day, where the wind is coming out of the west, so the drivers will have to deal with that a little bit as they exit Turn 3, use the short chute, and then make that final turn on the 2.5-mile oval to complete a lap here at Indianapolis. Cars passing in front of me as we're getting nearer and nearer the start of this race.
0: Jeffrey Dean Morgan, the actor, the driver of the pace car and the flag stand across the way, actor Jake Gyllenhaal, the man he portrays. Jeff Bauman, a survivor of the Boston Marathon, author of the book Stronger, Fighting Back After the Boston Marathon Bombing. And Davey Hamilton, we're waiting for the field of 33 to get into alignment. Hopefully they'll do so down the back straightaway. Give us an idea when you're starting mid-pack, the amount of turbulence, what you're going to feel in the cockpit once this race gets underway.
10: It's amazing the turbulence and fumes that you get, Mark. You're surprised at all those fumes, the guys getting on the accelerators, all the exhaust coming out of these cars. You get that when you're in the middle and towards the back. So you deal with that. And then you're watching them in front of you, behind you. I mean, it's a challenge, to say the least, Mark. And coming off of turn four is some of the greatest things you ever see. And being in the cockpit, going down to turn one, no matter what, where you are in this field, is so exciting.
0: F1's in Monaco today. Verizon IndyCar Series at the Indianapolis Motor Speedway. NASCAR at Charlotte. Is there a better day in motorsports?
10: Not a better day, but I'd rather be here than all of them.
0: That's exactly right. And that's after you spent some time at the Little 500 in Anderson last night. That was a great show for sure.
10: Great show. Packed house, sold out crowd. And those are a lot of guys that inspired to be right here.
0: Eyes on the pace car. It slows its pace a little bit as it waits to dart onto pit road. The front three are in tow, and we are waiting for the green flag to fly. Dixon, Ed Carpenter, Alexander Rossi, they start to climb up through the gearbox, and it looks like Scott Dixon's going to grab the advantage into turn number one.
6: He will do so. Scott Dixon in number one spot. Middle row, Ed Carpenter, then Rossi, one, three, and turn two.
4: Big mover is Will Power. He jumps to the outside and goes all the way to the third position. Further back, they'll go single file at the exit of turn two. Three wide, further back, but Jake Query, they're clean out of two.
8: All of a sudden now, Scott Dixon's got company towards the bottom of the racetrack, and it's going to be Ed Carpenter trying to move his way around, but Will Power got inside of him. Will Power now at second, charging on Dixon.
9: Scott Dixon in that Camping World machine. He's on the pole. He'll have the lead, and then it's Will Power running P2.
0: He moves there from ninth, so Jerry Baker, Will Power is plus seven, but a move to the outside, that's Ed Carpenter.
6: He really got a terrific start. Carpenter was going to try to pick up some more ground. He's going to have Jeff Carlick behind the leader, Scott Dixon.
4: So it's Dixon, Carpenter, and then Will Power. Tony Kanaan's on the move as well. He's jumped up to fourth. Defending winner Alexander Rossi runs in fifth.
8: That blue machine of Scott Dixon at the front of the field. Now all of a sudden, once again, going to the bottom of the racetrack and trying to move a spot is Marco Andretti. Makes the pass. He works his way around now as the leader's already through turn number four.
9: They are single file exiting turn number four. It is Dixon followed by Carpenter and Power.
0: Boy, back of the pack, Jay Howard not playing nice. He runs a driver down to the grass. Rossi cannot make that. Four spots back going side by side.
2: Scott Dixon, senior leader. He still has that advantage from the second place car in Ed Carpenter.
7: Yeah, they're still single file. Will Power trying to sneak up onto the back of Ed Carpenter. Carpenter trying to run down the leader, Scott Dixon. Two car lengths to gap back to the second place runner.
8: Scott Dixon now coming up that 5/8 of a mile backstretch. Then again, just behind him, you have Ed Carpenter. Behind Carpenter, it's Kanaan, Power, Rossi. You wait just a little bit. Leaders in a four.
9: Tony Kanaan has moved into third place, and a roar breaks out here in turn number four as Dixon flashes by in first.
0: Dixon has Ed Carpenter in tow, and then Tony Kanaan, front three, no change into turn one.
2: Everybody yells when Tony Kanaan makes any kind of a move, and he's got his hands full right now with Alexander Rossi for that number three spot.
7: So it's a Honda followed by a Chevrolet, and then another Honda. Those two Hondas both powered by Chip Ganassi's team. Dixon and Kanaan running first and third.
8: When they come off of turn number two, the field sticks its way to the middle of the racetrack. Then they start to work a little bit low, entering turn number three. Scott Dixon right now, about a four-car length advantage over Ed Carpenter.
9: And it's Tony Kanaan now trying to put some pressure on the inside of Ed Carpenter. He hangs back in third. Dixon has the lead.
0: Let's see if he gets the run off of turn number four. TK pulls up to him at about the start-finish line. Can he grab second pick? Place Jerry Baker?
2: He is going to go to the inside and make that pass. Mark James, but he's still got his eyes on the lead for Scott Dixon.
7: Fist pumping fans on their feet as Tony Kanaan has driven to second. Alexander Rossi also just moved around Will Power, but it's the Ganassi teammates 1-2 down the backstretch.
8: Indeed, Chip Ganassi right now running 1-2. Scott Dixon with his teammate Tony Kanaan just behind him. Now all of a sudden darting and moving into the third position, Alexander Rossi around Ed Carpenter.
9: Bright blue cars, 1 and 2, Dixon and Kanaan, then it's Alexander Rossi, and now Carpenter feeling pressure, trying to hold on to fourth.
0: Rossi among those snookered at the start, but he's recovered to that third place, as we mentioned. Meanwhile, target Chip Ganassi, 1-2 into turn one.
2: And Dixon's got his hands full right now. He's the all-time active leader with lap led. He's still in there one.
7: Oh, here comes the fan favorite, though. Tony Kanaan right up on the rear wing of Scott Dixon. Down the back straightaway, Jake. We may have a battle for the lead.
8: Buddy, Tony Kanaan said now that he's a veteran, the butterflies may not be there as much at the beginning. But guess what? Tony Kanaan's now in the front of the field. TK takes the lead moving into turn number three.
9: So Tony Kanaan has passed his teammate Scott Dixon. The two Ganassi machines are out front. And running third now is Alexander Rossi.
0: Yeah, Rossi has a little bit of separation in that third position. Then it's Ed Carpenter. And now all of a sudden, J.R. Hildebrand, a player.
2: J.R. Hildebrand is still on a blue and white car of Tony Kanaan. He has the lead in turn number two.
7: Oh, the fans couldn't see it, but they just heard over the PA that TK took the lead. They started losing their minds. Kanaan, the leader on the backstretch.
8: Tony Kanaan has led 315 laps at the Indianapolis Motor Speedway. No stranger to being up front. Scott Dixon, his teammate, just behind him. Then Rossi, Carpenter, you wait just a little bit. J.R. Hildebrand and Marco Andretti.
9: North end of the track, about a three-car length advantage for Kanaan. Then it's Dixon, Rossi, and Carpenter out of four.
0: Yeah, Dixon is trying to pull up on TK, but Bake, his mirrors are full of the 98 of Alexander Rossi.
2: Yeah, Rossi didn't get a particularly strong start, but he is right there putting the pressure on the number two spot.
7: 1 year ago, Alexander Rossi went to victory lane, milking that fuel tank for every drop that it had. Now he's got a strong third-place car trying to run down Scott Dixon.
8: All of a sudden, a change at the point once again as they exit turn number two. This time as they come by, once again, no, I take that back. It's still Kanaan that's in front. Then just behind him, all of a sudden moving into four, you've got that combo of Dixon Rossi there as well.
9: Well, those two play a cat and mouse with the Ganassi 1 and 2, Dixon and Kanaan.
0: Scott Dixon trying to pull up on TK. Can he make the pass this time, Jerry Baker?
2: No, he looked to the inside and then very wisely went down to the white line. He is still in number two spot.
7: Got about a three-car breakaway right now. It is Kanaan followed by Dixon and Rossi. A five-car lengths back to Ed Carpenter. Another seven back to J.R. Hildebrand in the top five.
8: Again, moving up front between turns three and four up the back stretch. Last time by, looked like perhaps Dixon had himself a little bit of a run, but once again, the distance the same between he and Tony Kanaan.
9: Yeah, about a 3-4 car length advantage now for Kanaan over Dixon. Then three back as Rossi, well back, about 8 car lengths as Carpenter.
0: Just about ready to complete 9 laps. Davey Hamilton, good clean start here for the 100th in first running.
10: Great start, great racing. A couple things. I think Alexander Rossi actually touched power when he passed him. I looked at his right front nose wing. I don't see any damage to either car, but they definitely had a touch, but these cars are pretty strong. Another impressive run, starting 33rd in place of Sebastian Bourdais. Davidson moves himself into the 25th spot. He's up 8 spots.
0: I know Will Powers trailed off a lot, but he went from 9th to 3rd on the start.
10: 9th to 2nd.
0: Yeah.
10: 9th to 2nd. Right. How impressive was that? Whatever, he went to the outside, kind of pulled a Tony Kanaan move. Went to the outside and drove by everybody. Great racing throughout this entire field, though. We've seen Munoz move up. We've seen 8 spots. Kanaan up 6 spots. Connor Daly up 5. So guys moving. Guys losing right now. Charlie Kimball had a horrible start. Fell falling 8 spots, but he's slowly picking his way back up.
0: 10 laps complete. Your full field rundown. Tony Kanaan is first. It's Scott Dixon, Alexander Rossi, and Ed Carpenter. J.R. Hildebrand, Marco Andretti, Fernando Alonso, Takuma Sato, Ryan Hunter-Reay, and Will Power. 11th is Ed Jones. 12th, Graham Rahal. 13th, James Hinchcliffe. 14th, Oriel Servian. 15th, Mikel Alonso. 16th, Jay Howard. 17th, Carlos Munoz. Elio Castroneves, 18th. Juan Montoya, 19th. Max Chilton, 20th. Connor Daly, 21st. Joseph Newgarden, 22nd. Simon Pagenaud, 23rd. 24th, Charlie Kimball. 25th, James Davis. 26th, Sage Kierup. 27th, Gabby Chavez. 28th, Jack Harvick. 29th, Zach Beach. 30th, Sebastian Savera. 31st is Pippa Mann. 32nd, Spencer Piggott. 33rd is Buddy Lazier. 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
0: 14 laps complete, still no change. Tony Kanaan continues to lead. He's led 10 laps after Scott Dixon led the first five. And Davey, we mentioned Will Power prior to the break had gone from 9th to 2nd, and now all of a sudden he has tumbled back to 11th, so some struggles early on for him.
10: Yeah, you know, we've been watching those Penske cars. Seems like the ones moving ahead somewhat is Montoya. Finds himself in that 17th position. Pagenaud's moving up a little bit, but Newgarden just can't get any traction right now. Doesn't look like he's moving forward at all, so we're going to keep an eye on those Penske cars for sure. But as we look right now, there's only two cars in that top 10 that have that bow tie Chevrolet on them.
0: Let's go to pit road, check in with Michael Young.
9: Now with John Buselog, the race strategist for Will Power. He went to second on the start, has currently fallen back to the 11th position. Has Will said anything about the car?
12: No, he's okay. Did some pretty aggressive outside passes to get up there. We might have hurt the tires a little bit. It's always tough on this on the early stages of the race with grip. It'll get better. He's just settling in, and we're feeling it out right now. We're okay.
9: Thank you, John.
12: Yep, thank you.
9: John Buselog, race strategist for Will Power.
0: Speaking of Chevrolet, the good folks at General Motors, Mark Royce joins us again in the broadcast booth this year. Mark is the executive vice president for global product development. Welcome back to the ninth floor of the Pagoda. You were a big fan of this view and have been for quite some time now. Happy to have you back with us today.
13: I really appreciate being here today. It is an amazing view from up here, and you know, it's a glorious day weather-wise as well. So you know, Indianapolis is special for Chevrolet, and you know, we're feeling it out right now. As you know, we had, you know, not the best qualifying here that we've ever seen, but on the other hand, here this is a long race, and these cars perform very differently from an aero standpoint when they're racing around other cars, and you know, the track conditions are different. So you know, we'll be there in the end, and we're pretty proud of our reliability here too, so it's good.
0: So many ways that you're so heavily involved. Let's talk about the history of the pace car and Chevrolet and General Motors here at the Indianapolis Motor Speedway.
13: Absolutely. You know, the pace cars all the way back to, I think, 67, and the Camaros, the first Camaro was you know, sort of our entry into that. We had some great Camaro pace cars today, and then the real pace car is, of course, a 455 horsepower 6.2 liter naturally aspirated GS Corvette. So very proud of that. Those are cars that you can walk right into the showroom and buy, and we had them out here running yesterday, test running them about 155 miles an hour, so they're bulletproof.
0: Now this pace car today, some harnesses that the Speedway and the IndyCar series likes you to have, and some strobes and whatnot, but the don't do much else to it off the assembly line.
13: That's exactly right. We didn't do anything. Well, we really just equip, you know, those with the lights the track wants us to have, and the safety equipment, and we go out there and drive the heck out of them, and they're bulletproof. So we're very proud of what they are and what they represent. And I think this year for the red, white, and blue for the 101st running of the 500 here. It looks spectacular, so very proud of it. Thank you.
0: Mark Royce of General Motors is our guest here in the broadcast with a fabulous display in the infield as part of the Fan Zone. I know you work closely with the Hall of Fame and Museum to put some of the iconic pace cars on display here.
13: Yeah, we do. I walked through it yesterday, and I tell you, all the way back through some of the 78 Corvettes and all the way through some of the new Corvettes today and then some of the Camaros in between. So it's really a beautiful thing. We're so happy that the Motor Speedway lets us use those to help sell our brand and our cars here. And we've got over 700 leads of people that have come in and signed up to get more information about the cars and trucks and crossovers we have in the display. So very closely linked with what we do here at the Speedway and what we do in these engines. So, we're very proud of that. Thank you.
0: We love to have you with us. Absolutely. Each and every year. Thank you for the commitment by General Motors and Chevrolet here at the Indianapolis Motor Speedway and the Verizon IndyCar Series. We'll let you go be a fan for a little bit.
13: Hey, right? Thanks so much. Always great talking to you guys. Love it here. And just it's so special in our hearts at Chevrolet and GM.
0: Mark Royce is the Executive Vice President, Global Product Development for General Motors. Appreciate his contributions to the booth. Joining us each and every year here at the world's greatest race course. Not much change up front, Davey Hamilton. Tony Kanaan continues to tow Scott Dixon around the race course.
10: Well, the good news, while Mark was there on air, Chevrolet had the fastest lap every time. Castroneves had four fastest laps of the race, and Pagano had three, just did his fourth one in a row. So he's good luck to the Chevrolet guys when he comes up here, it seems.
0: Folks wondering how Fernando Alonso would fare at the start of this race, and we'll use a tennis term. He's holding serve, Davey. He continues to run pretty well, pretty solidly in the top 10.
10: Solidly, has a good pace. Staying right with Hildebrand, right for actually, Marco Andretti had passed Alonso, and Alonso has passed his teammate Marco Andretti back and finds himself in that sixth position right now.
0: So, briefly, the top 10, Kanaan, Dixon, Rossi, Carpenter, Hildebrand, the top five, Alonso, Andretti, Sato, Ryan Hunter-Reay, and Ed Jones, the top 10, Donald Davidson.
14: And just a mark, obviously we've had no yellows yet, so at 22 laps, the average speed is 219.635.
0: And if we get one soon, remember that was Donald Davidson, ladies and gentlemen. Donald Davidson who pointed that out. Down the main straightaway they come. Jerry Baker, that battle for second place is tightening up a little bit. Here comes Alexander Rossi.
6: Now Rossi again took a look to the inside. Changes his mind. But right now, Nick, he is right on the rear bumper of Dixie.
15: Yeah, front six make their way through turn number two. Did have a change for seventh as Takuma Sato just slipped around Marco Andretti, but it is still Tony Kanaan, the leader of the back stretch.
8: Front six is broken away just a little bit. Won't be long for those leaders to close in on Spencer Pigott. Fernando Alonso started to take a look to the inside of Tanner Hildebrand. Couldn't make the move into three.
9: About a seven-car length advantage in the short shoot on the north end now for Tony Kanaan. Rossi on the tail of Scott Dixon for third.
0: Tighter and tighter that gap between Scott Dixon and Alexander Rossi. They're back to turn one.
6: First six cars really in a scrape, and Alonso was the last car in that group, and he's starting to make a move. Thank you.
15: Let's peek back in on that battle for second, though, because Alexander Rossi is right there. He's about a car length behind Jake. Will he pull out and try to make the pass for second?
8: Three former winners at the point right now, and now all of a sudden Alexander Rossi darts to the bottom of the racetrack. The defending winner now finds himself in second as they work into turn number four.
9: So Alexander Rossi now has his sights set on the leader, Tony Kanaan. It's Kanaan first, Rossi second, and now Dixon has to fight off Ed Carpenter.
0: Front two have separated themselves a little bit, and now Ed Carpenter is coming. Now a side-by-side. That's Hildebrand and Alonso in turn one.
6: And Hildebrand will back off. You just can't do what he was trying to do, and Rossi's going to continue to pick up ground.
15: Boy, things have really tightened up for third, though, as Dixon's got Carpenter on his rear wing, and here comes Fernando Alonso into fifth.
8: Boy, I'll tell you, Fernando Alonso in that orange machine. It's been 40 years since a car with a McLaren connection has led the Indianapolis Motor Speedway. Alonso with a little work to do, though.
9: But Rossi is working now on Tony Kanaan. That's down to about a two-car length advantage for Kanaan out of four.
0: Farther back of the pack, Castroneves about knocked the wall down to try to get around James Hinchcliffe. Here they come. Kanaan, Alexander Rossi, turn one.
6: The driver made Rossi make a speech yesterday. He didn't want to. Today, he's talking with speed, and he's going to make a turn.
15: Boy, Mubed Carpenter up to the third spot as he gets around Scott Dixon. Dixon's got his hands full, though, because Alonso looking to take that fourth position.
8: Fernando Alonso going to try to take a look to the inside of Scott Dixon. Dixon starts to separate. Alonso now starts to look to the bottom of the racetrack. Still can't make his move, already in the turn number four.
9: Yeah, that's the battle right now. He goes low. Alonso, he's trying to get by Scott Dixon right on his tail as they battle for fourth.
6: Alonso goes side by side with Scott Dixon into turn number one. Make him make the pass.
16: And he's going to make that pass, and he's going to take a crew with him, and he has set his sights on the number three spot.
15: Boy, Scott Dixon all of a sudden struggling for speed as he's dropped all the way back to fifth. Alexander Rossi, though, still trying to get around, taking a look for the lead.
8: I'll tell you what, they almost knocked down grass here at the bottom of the racetrack. That's the leader, Tony Kanaan. Rossi pushed him down. Kanaan with a half-a-car-length advantage.
9: And Carpenter trying to make it three up front. It's Kanaan, Rossi, and now Ed Carpenter as Kanaan goes to the pits.
6: And Tony Kanaan does dive onto pit road. Ed Carpenter slips his way around Rossi. Can Rossi get him back in one bank?
16: Let's take a look at it. They are really nose to tail, but right now Ed Carpenter is your leader.
15: So Alexander Rossi thought he was going to inherit the lead with Kanaan pitting. Not for long, as Ed Carpenter will take the lead, Mark James.
6: Tony Kanaan heads to pit road. Michael Young is there.
9: From seventh to first, good. Tony Kanaan, he complained of a little bit of understeer on the exits of the turns. They're going to do a tire pressure adjustment. That's all he complained about thus far. Good stop for the Kanaan crew. Down and away, 7.5 seconds for TK.
6: And Davey, it looks like the 40 car of Zach Veach may have overshot his pit box, so some issues at the far end. Sage Caravan in and out with little or no trouble.
10: In and out with Sage, I think it was a 9.6 second stop. And the bad news for Gabby Chavez, right in the middle of pit lane, going to hold some guys up potentially.
6: Let's go to day first.
3: Yep. Carlos Munoz with his stop. Remember, he's got a couple of seconds in this great race. Moving up a little bit, up as high as 16. Elio Castroneves, the first of the Penske machines to find their way on pit road. The captain, Roger Penske, guiding his pit stop. Packed it full of fuel, 7.2 seconds for the three-time champ, Rob Howden.
2: Miguel Alonso also into pit lane as well. David, a 7.4 second stop. Happy with the car right now. Currently running in the 14th position after starting in the 13th spot. His best finish, a 21st. Not running bad so far.
6: So pit stops continue. Davey, obviously the window open here. We see Ed Carpenter. We see Alonso among those on
10: Alonso right behind him. Man, a lot of tire smoke from these guys coming in. You know, they don't really have a chance this whole month of practice coming in off turn four. But, man, a lot of tire smoke under braking coming on. Now we see Pagenaud pulling his pit stop right now.
6: Let's go to pit road, Kevin Lee.
2: Fernando Alonso's first IndyCar pit stop at Anger. He hits his marks perfectly. New Firestone, Fire Ox, and he's back out. But he's going to have to watch out for Zach Veach. He has to slow just a moment back down the pit road.
9: Ray now with one adjustment to the front wing. He will beat, actually Will Power will beat him out of pit lane. So the Power crew came in behind him. They will beat them out. Nice stuff for Will Power and Ryan Hunter Ray.
6: Lots of activity pit road, Davey, and this is where the guys on the pit box need to play the traffic cop to make sure we don't have any incidents. All in all, it looked pretty clean through that round of stops.
10: Yeah, not bad. Had some guys like Lazier, Veach, Piggott, and Saavedra struggle with their spots. Seeing a lot, like I say, be surprised that nobody was speeding. More tire smoke coming into the timeline as Charlie Kimble comes in right now, Mark.
6: Yeah, we see Charlie Kimble coming onto pit road with J.R. Hildebrand also on pit road. Let's go to pit road, Kevin Lee.
2: Charlie Kimble has dropped back at the beginning of the race, trying to settle in. Max Chilton, his teammate, is going to come in right before him. Chilton has been talking about the car is really on a knife edge. He needs to make some changes. He said, we got to get this sorted out. Dave?
3: Yep, the Penske stops continue. We saw Simon Pagenaud hit pit road. We saw Joseph Newgarden hit pit road as well. They made a front wing adjustment, a half turn for Joseph Newgarden. They've been trying to move up, and now we see Juan Pablo Montoya hit pit road a little slowly, but he hit his marks just the same. In fact, his arms went up as if to say, I was not running. Perhaps he might have coasted on in. Now he finally goes down. His arms are back up. Uh-oh, we've got a problem in the 22 pit for Juan Pablo Montoya, who remains here on pit road. May have stolen the car. Then he finally refires at Juan Pablo Montoya. Man, that's a 17-second stop. Costly during green. Back to Rob Howden.
2: Sage Carroll, they've been talking to him on the radio. Remember, just getting him to stay focused, getting him to stay poised, be patient. Car not perfect for him right now, a little bit of understeer. They brought him in, put on some fresh fire stones. They made a half a turn to the front wing. Good start here from Karam. Still running in 25th, but right now, staying out of trouble. Michael?
5: Wrapping up my end of pit lane, J.R. Hildebrand, no changes. Teammate Ed Carpenter complained of oversteer and understeer. He was wondering if the wind gusts were maybe catching him out. They did a tire pressure adjustment, and for Scott Dixon, no changes on the number 9 machine.
16: Let's go to turn 3. Jake Query, an update on the 77 of Jay Howard.
8: Yep, last time after coming out of the pits, Jay Howard hardly got himself back onto the racetrack. He was low. He was under power. He immediately dove back on to the pit road service lane, and that 77 machine appears to be back now on pit road.
16: So he is crawling, Davey, down pit road. I don't know. He's going to have to, now all of a sudden it bumps to life again, but it's a long haul down that pit road when you go that slow.
10: Yeah, unfortunately, his day's over as far as being able to have opportunity to win this race. But how about Alonso? His first pit stop here at the Indianapolis Motor Speedway. Comes out third place. It looks like Rossi's going to take a look at it. Carpenter going down into turn one right now.
16: Pick him up, Jerry Baker. Again, Carpenter goes to the inside, but he's not going to get the job done because it's Alexander Rossi out in front right now.
15: But it is a three-car breakaway at the front. You've got Rossi, last year's winner. Carpenter, a pole sitter two times, and a two-time Formula One champion, Fernando Alonso, looking for second, Jake.
8: And Fernando Alonso started to go to the bottom of the racetrack to move on Carpenter, thought better of it, now tucks up behind that Fuzzy's Vodka machine running in third.
9: Ed Carpenter has given up the position. It's Alexander Rossi with the advantage. It's Alonso trying to make the move on Carpenter.
16: We've got the 40 of Zach Veach giving his drive-through penalty for missing his pit box. Dave First has an update now on the issue with Juan Montoya.
3: Yeah, I thought he came in slow. Guess what? They ran him out of fuel. So Juan Pablo Montoya, two-time winner in the Indy 500, literally coasted to his pit box. By the time he got it restarted, four fresh Firestone tires, he was down and away in a whopping 17 seconds. Man, that's costly here at Indianapolis.
16: 35 laps complete, a full field rundown for you. Alexander Rossi is P1. Fernando Alonso is second. Third, Ed Carpenter. Fourth, Tony Kanaan. Fifth, Takuma Sato. Sixth, J.R. Hildebrand. Seventh, Scott Dixon. Eighth, Ryan Hunter-Reay. Ninth, Marco Andretti. Tenth, Will Power. Ed Jones is 11th. Elio Castroneves is 12th. Mikel Aloshin is 13th. James Hinchcliffe is 14th. Graham Rahal is 15th. Simon Pagenaud is 16th. Joseph Newgarden is 17th. Servia is 18th. Daly, 19th. Karam, 20th. Kimball, 21st. Davison, 22nd. Harvey, 23rd. 24th is Montoya. 25th is Chavez. 26th is Munoz. 27th, Chilton. Pippa Mann, 28th. Sebastian Saavedra, 29th. Spencer Pigot, 30th. Zach Veach, 31st. Buddy Lazier, 32nd. Troubles for Jay Howard. He's three laps down in 33rd. Fernando Alonso now leads here at the Indianapolis Motor Speedway. 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
16: 40 laps complete. Fernando Alonso, your leader. Alexander Rossi is second. Carpenter, Sato, Kanaan, the top five to pit road. An update on Jay Howard from Kevin Lee.
2: It was electrical issues for Jay Howard, so they just simply weren't getting the power for a moment. And now he's five laps down, mired in last place. He was in the pits for well over a minute, but he is back out now.
16: Don Levinson.
14: Hey, Mark, we just did the first 100 miles in 28 minutes. The average speed for the race is almost 215 miles an hour average since the drop of the green.
16: Davey, we talked about it during the course of this month. I think Alexander Rossi wants the novelty of how he won last year to kind of be put to bed. Proud of being a 500 champion, but we've seen this guy this year. He's now consistently competing for race wins.
10: It's really unbelievable with him is every race we went to, it was jury was out, right? He had to kind of prove himself, but
16: he just went back to the
10: lead right there. But he just played it so smart, so intelligent. I really feel that he said, you know what, I'm just going to learn these tracks, learn this series, learn these cars, and get good at it. And by gosh, if not only winning this race on gas mileage, he's out here to show that he's contender at each and every race to win.
0: Rossi and Alonso come to turn three and Jake Query.
8: It's funny, when you look at the rear of Fernando Alonso's car, Chris, you see those rookie stripes and you think, yeah, right, Alonso in second, Rossi in the lead.
9: Yeah, two-time world champion F1. Rossi has the lead by about five car lengths now as he got around Fernando Alonso.
0: Now all of a sudden, pretty good battle for third, side by side, Jerry Baker.
16: Here they come for third place. This is Sato, who has kind of been pushed aside in this race so far.
15: And Takuma Sato gets around Ed Carpenter, so it is now Andretti-powered cars running 1, 2, 3 in Indy.
8: And up front, it's Alexander Rossi. Fernando Alonso started to go to the bottom of the racetrack, entering 3, now gets in that mid group. Rossi stays low. He's got about a 3-car length advantage.
9: Stays that way for Rossi out of the short chute on the north end of the track. Rossi first, then Alonso, and then it's Sato followed by Carpenter.
0: That front two pretty tight at the start-finish line, Jerry Baker, about a 3-car length advantage.
16: Yeah, they're about to catch lap traffic, too. Nick Yulman, you got them over in turn two already.
15: Yeah, and the first two cars that they're going to catch are Pitlane Man and Zach Beach, but it is, again, Rossi, Alonso, and Sato streaking out of turn two, 1 through 3.
8: Top three, all drivers that came here at some point via Formula One. Then you go to a guy that made his living on the short tracks under lights in the form of Ed Carpenter. The front four now working their way into turn number four.
9: Alexander Rossi led 14 laps last year. He's going to run into some lap traffic, and it gives a look to Alonso, just a car length back.
0: Yep, just a car length back at the start-finish line. Rossi sees Alonso into turn number one.
16: He's right up under the rear wing. I mean, literally about 4 car lengths back and still in that heavy traffic.
15: It is just amazing how quickly these world-class talents have picked up racing in the Indianapolis Motor Speedway. Rossi about 4 car lengths back to Alonso.
8: Yep, Fernando Alonso, Nick, has 1,764 career laps led in Formula One. He's taken like a duck to water on the ovals thus far. He's about 2 car lengths behind Alexander Rossi.
9: Yeah, again, they've got lap traffic just ahead. It was Zach Beach, car number 40, that right now is holding up both Rossi and Alonso.
0: That's the number 40 of Zach Beach. Zach stays to the high side. They go nose to tail in a turn wide.
16: And they are trying to pass that lap traffic and getting the job done. Fernando Alonso now creeps up on Rossi.
15: Boy, the two leaders had to dart around Beach getting into turn number one. Sato's going to be held up, though. He's going to lose a ton of time. Front two streak away down the backstretch.
8: Front two look like one as they enter their way here into turn number three. Alexander Rossi, that Napa machine, car number 98. Then Alonso, then it's Zach Beach before you get to Sato and Carpenter.
9: Yeah, now it's right now. How do you deal with lap traffic? And thus far, Alonso's look very good. It's Rossi by 2 car lengths over Alonso.
0: Last time by Davey Hamilton, Zach Beach held up Sato a little bit, but I think it was a matter of where he caught him on the racetrack. He didn't stay out of the way and let those leaders race.
10: And then Alonso just passes Rossi again, but you're right. He tried to stay out of the way. He kept his speed up. He did the exact right thing. Didn't really hold Alonso up for long, though, because he got by him the very next lap.
0: Yeah, let's take a look at that, Jake Query. Those leaders headed down the back straightaway.
8: I remember Tony Kanaan telling me that Rubens Barrichello had told him, I didn't realize until about lap 180 is when the race really got going. Alonso right now looking good, though, with Rossi just behind him.
9: These are Andretti Autosport teammates, of course. McLaren sponsoring Fernando Alonso, who has the lead in Indianapolis.
0: Well, there are many guests here at the Indianapolis Motor Speedway today. Many, many dignitaries. Our Dave Wilson has caught up with the most special of guests, the Vice President of the United States. Dave?
17: Vice President Mike Pence and Karen join me here. Well, you've come to this race a lot of years, Mike and Karen. Was your entrance today a little different than maybe even as governor or as a congressman?
18: Well, there's no place else to be on the Sunday before Memorial Day than at the greatest spectacle in racing. I've been coming here since I was a little kid, so is Karen, and to see this beautiful day and to see such a clean race, it couldn't be better.
17: Karen, how long have you been coming to this event?
19: Well, my first race was in sixth grade. I saved my money for my paper route to buy my ticket.
17: Now, Mike, of course, you travel all over the world as vice president, as a congressman, as a governor. Everywhere you go, the minute you mention Indiana, what's the first thing to come out of people's mouth?
18: Really, yeah. I mean, the Indy 500, it's the first thing. And Karen and I just got back from the Asia Pacific. We were representing the United States in Europe earlier this year. And people say, Indiana, right? We say, right. They say Indy 500. But I'll tell you, the most special thing about today to me is not just the courage of

0: have their own favorites they're cheering for, too.
1: Well, good luck, Mike. Anyone add to that? Still Carpenter?
2: Well, look, Ed Carpenter's a great driver. He's doing well on the track today. And, you know, honestly, I marvel at the courage of these men and women that are out on the racetrack. I mean, what it takes, the teams that are around them to be able to compete at this level, just incredibly inspiring. It's 33 winners, and I got to tell you, it's just so great to be back home again in Indiana.
1: Well, we're glad to have you both back. We're both making us all very, very proud. Please be careful and keep up the great work there in Washington to both of you.
2: Thank you, Dave.
0: Thanks, Dave.
1: There we go with the Vice President and Karen here in the Turn 2 here at the Speedway.
3: Yep, in this booth a year ago as governor. Welcome, Vice President Mike Pence and his wife Karen here at the Indianapolis Motor Speedway. Nick Yeoman, you have a recap of a near incident in Turn number 2.
4: Adam, we about had a big mess here in Turn 2. It was Jack Harvey who tried to get to the inside of Sebastian Saavedra. I've noticed so far in 52 laps, all four of both of those Hukos racing cars have been struggling, and we got one on the wall right now! Oh my goodness! What car airborne? It's Scott Dixon! He makes contact with the 77 of Jay Howard, who got up and out of the groove. Dixon came down to the bottom of the racetrack to try to avoid Howard. When he made contact, that car went airborne. The entire rear of Dixon's car is removed, but thank the good Lord, Scott Dixon is moving around in that cockpit. There is nothing left of that automobile. Our pole sitter, Scott Dixon, again made contact with the 77 of Jay Howard. That car went airborne, got probably 20 to 30 feet in the air, made contact with the catch fence at the inside, and Scott Dixon is going to walk away from an absolutely horrifying accident here at the south end of the Indianapolis Motor Speedway.
3: We pause 10 seconds for station identification. 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
5: From the Firestone Broadcast Booth at the Indianapolis Motor Speedway, this is the Verizon IndyCar Series.
3: Welcome back. Caution on the course. A two-car incident involving Scott Dixon and Jay Howard. Davey Hamilton, you saw the replay.
6: Yeah, what, amazing. Jay Howard just got high in the groove, as we talked about. Got up in the marbles. Barely hit the outside wall, but lost control of the car once the suspension collapsed and went right in front of Scott. Scott had nowhere to go. Unbelievable impact. Scott just ran over the tire and got airborne. I mean, probably at least 20 feet in the air. The scariest part is he came down upside down on top of the inside barrier, and just thank God it hit the engine and not the cockpit. But, man, it went upside down a couple flips, back on the tub, and that's all it was left. But Scott Dixon got out okay.
3: Red flag condition because of the amount of debris. Nick Yeoman on the call. Nick, give us an update.
4: Yeah, it's a pretty massive cleanup because, as you mentioned, it was a heavy, heavy contact, and these cars are designed on impact to break away. That dissipates the energy and keeps the drivers safe, and boy, it worked to both of the drivers' advantage that were involved in this accident. Scott Dixon's car, again, I can't say it, there's just nothing left. There is nothing but the tub and the front of that race car. Right now, the Homacho safety team has worked to the outside of turn number 2. They're going to retrieve not only the rear wing assembly, but it looks like it's the entire rear suspension. They've had to bring a crane over because it's not just a piece of carbon fiber you can pick up. There are shells, the side pods of these race cars littered throughout turn number 2. Jay Howard's Honda for Schmidt-Peterson Motorsports is being towed away on the back of a crane now. But again, Mark, this is everyone held their breath until they saw Scott Dixon moving around, because that was quite honestly one of the most scary accidents we've seen at the Indianapolis Motor Speedway. Again, massive, massive cleanup here in turn number 2, but thankfully everyone going to walk away okay.
3: Let's go to pit road and Dave first.
7: Wow. Yeah, actually I'm back in the motor coach area, Mark Janes, and ironically enough, I'm watching the monitors here with Sebastian Bourdais, who of course he himself was involved in an accident a week ago yesterday during day one of qualifying for the Indy 500. Multiple fractures in his hip area and his pelvis area. He had surgery last Saturday night a week ago. He is remarkably back here at the Indianapolis Motor Speedway. First of all, we both watched this happen. Your thoughts?
8: I don't know what happened to Jay. Obviously, not going to start throwing stones, but that was hard to watch. I'm good friends with Scott, and

0: looks like he's going to be okay, remarkably. I mean, it's a testament to these, to all of the safety measures this series has put together. The fact you are back at the Indianapolis Motor Speedway is a testament to that as well.
1: Yeah, it is. It's, I guess I'm just not a good watcher, so that's probably all I can say, but yeah, it's, and it's been a tough week. Didn't expect to be watching the race on TV, but yeah, I didn't want to see that for sure.
0: First of all, how are you doing? I know you're back in rehab now, and things are going along okay?
1: No, I'm fine physically. I think I'm about as good as I could be. Just managing pain and trying to do the most I can with whatever restrictions I got right now as far as therapy. But they're not giving me. It's a pretty full on schedule, 3.5 hour rehab every day. So
0: they originally said it might be 10 days you would be in the hospital. You're out in 4. You're already back at the speedway. I know you're hoping to get back in a car. You're already thinking that direction, aren't you?
1: Yeah, for sure. That's my goal, to be back for Sonoma. I think it's a realistic number, I think. Hopefully by then my hip and pelvis will be completely healed, and if that's the case, then I'll be back for Sonoma.
0: Great to see you back at the Indianapolis Motor Speedway.
1: Thank you.
0: Sebastian Bourdais, if you follow him on social media, I'm sure he's going to detail all the rehab, but it was remarkable just the other day. You saw him up on crutches, and it was just great to see here in the Verizon IndyCar Series. And remarkable that he's thinking about being back for the season finale at Sonoma. Back to you, Mark Janes.
2: Thank you, Dave. First, appreciate that. All the best to Sebastian Bourdais. A full and speedy recovery, we wish, for sure. 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And this is, of course, the Advanced Auto Parts IndyCar Radio Network. 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
3: Oh, thank you. This weather turned out beautiful. It's great to be here. I'm here with some of my best friends from Advance. We got Courtney Forrest, John Forrest, Scott Bruschetta from Big Machine Music. So we're having a lot of fun.
2: Yeah, those are some A-listers you're hanging with.
3: We are,
2: tonight.
3: Yeah.
2: Congratulations.
3: And the
2: on
3: greatest
2: that.
3: Race in the world.
2: 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The Indianapolis Motor Speedway Radio Network. And now you've expanded that.
3: 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Now we've joined the Speedway as an official partner and been spending some time with Scott out here and just loving IndyCar racing. And then, of course, Courtney with Graham Rahal, we're having a lot of fun.
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3: First visit to the Indy 500. I went to school at Indiana, so I've been up here plenty of times, but first race. I'm going to be back.
2: You know, it's one of the few places, and I think you'll agree, that is as impressive empty as it is full. I mean, but when it's full, there's nothing like the electricity.
3: Oh, definitely.
2: Here.
3: You know, it's iconic, and it's hallowed ground. You come out here, and it's just, you get it. You can't believe when you come in this place all the history that's taken place.
2: Well, Matt, we certainly appreciate our association with you and your support, and we think it's a win-win. 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We appreciate it.
3: Thank you very much.
2: 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With 55 laps complete, red flag incident involving Scott Dixon and Jay Howard. Both drivers got out of the cars under their own power, making the required visit to the infield care center. Fernando Alonso is first. Second is Alexander Rossi. Third is Takuma Sato. Fourth is Ed Carpenter. Fifth, Ryan Hunter-Reay. Sixth, J.R. Hildebrand. Seventh, Tony Kanaan. 8th, Elio Castro Neves. 9th, Marco Andretti. 10th, Will Power. 11th is Ed Jones. 12th is Mikel Voloshin. 13th is Graham Rahal. 14th, James Hinchcliffe. 15th, Simon Pagino. 16th, Joseph Newgarden. Oriol Servia is 17th. 18th, Charlie Kimball. Sage Kierum, 19th. James Davison, 20th. Connor Daly, 21st. Juan Montoya, 22nd. Jack Harvey, 23rd. 24th, Gabby Chavez. Following drivers, a lap down. 25th, Carlos Munoz. 26th, Max Chilton. 27th, Bibba Mann. 28th, Sebastian Saavedra. Buddy Lazier is 29, two laps down. Scott Dixon out of the race, listed as 30th. Zach Veach, 31st, three laps down. Spencer Pigot, three laps down. He is at 32nd. And Jay Howard out of the race. Kevin Lee, let's go to pit road.
4: Interesting listening to the scanners now with conversation between the drivers and their teams and the engineers. Normally, when the drivers pull into their pit box, they plug in, which means we no longer can hear what they're saying, but they're not able to plug in. So what this really is a debrief session, and there are many, many conversations going on. It's difficult to debrief going 225 miles per hour, so they are going into deep discussion right now about what they want to do in the next pit stop, and you're going to see a lot of teams make pretty significant changes. So this is going to give everyone an opportunity to really fine-tune their car and have a deep discussion with their driver and what they want to see at this next stop after we go back to racing again. Michael Young?
5: Yeah, indeed, Kevin Lee. I was listening to the Alexander Rossi pit, the conversation between Rob Edwards and Alexander Rossi. Kind of a coaching session as well. Said, you have a fast car. When you ran full, Rich, you were just as fast as Fernando Alonso. So trying to help him make a fine-tune adjustments, like you just said. Want to do a little bit with the rear, try to do a little bit with the front. Just getting a good balance for that race car and a good opportunity for these drivers to talk to their race strategist under this red flag condition.
2: Again, Fernando Alonso leads the 101st running with 55 laps complete here at the Indianapolis 500.
6: From the Firestone broadcast booth at the Indianapolis Motor Speedway, this is the Verizon IndyCar Series.
2: 55 of 200 laps complete. Red flag here at the Indianapolis Motor Speedway. A two-car incident involving Scott Dixon and Jay Howard. Spectacular crash. Both drivers got out of the cars under their own power. We need to get some updates from pit road. Let's start first with Rob Howden.
7: Yeah, Mark James, the fastest mover right now is James Davison in the Dale Coyne Racing Machine. I got Craig Hampson here with me. Craig, what's the strategy? How's it working so far? Because he is moving forward 33rd up to 20th now.
8: We did start last, obviously, because we had the crash with Sebastian in qualifying, and James is a substitute driver. So the car is the backup car. It's not nearly as fast as the car that we crashed, but he's doing a very good job. We have quite a bit of downforce on it because we knew there was going to be some turbulence back there. So we don't have a ton of straight line speed, but we're adjusting on it. We definitely have some understeer. Turn two today is particularly tricky with the wind the way it is. But we're going to keep adjusting tire pressures a little wing and see if we can get it further up the field.
7: Expectations changing at all now with a move like this into the top 20?
8: To be honest, we expected to be able to do that. You know, where we were starting wasn't the true speed of our car. Going into the race, we talked with James and we said, hey, 10th place is our first place. If we can get this thing up to 10th place, that's a victory for us. That's still the goal, but we still have quite a few positions to gain to do that. But the race is only effectively about a quarter over.
7: Long way to go.
8: We'll try our best.
7: There he is, folks. Craig Hampson, the engineer and strategist for James Davison, the Dale Coyne race number 18.
9: We're back here in the Infield Care Center, the Emergency Medical Center, Indiana University of Health. We've got Jay Howard, the number driver of the number 77 car, and we're going to move right in here in just a second. Jay Howard, of course, involved in that big accident just a moment ago, and he'll be with us here in just a second here, and he seems to be okay, and we should be hearing, I think, here shortly from Scott Dixon also.
2: Davey's in the middle of a scrum, and when he breaks free from that, you can get him one-on-one. Please let us know, and we'll hear from Jay Howard. Meanwhile, Michael Young has Mike Hull.
5: We talked a little bit before the race, Mike, about this place picks its winners, how cruel this place can be. At the same time, good to see that Scott, at least from what we saw, is okay.
10: Yeah, it appeared he was okay. You know, I think he took a little time to get out of the car, but probably feels like all of us do, disappointed because we had a really great car, and he'd worked really, really hard for this race. But the main thing is he is okay. We applaud IndyCar for creating race cars that absorb energy You know, the only downside to what we saw on the replay was the fact a quarter more turn in the air, we might not be having this conversation. It would be very different. So some of us have been beating on that drum for a long time, and I hope the ears are going to open up again.
5: Well, I'm glad he's okay. We'll see you in Detroit.
10: Okay, yeah, thanks a lot.
5: That's my call, guys. A tough break for he and his driver, Scott Dixon. Let's go back to Dave Wilson in the Infield Care Center.
9: All right, now with Jay Howard. Jay, can you just run us through what happened there, if you would, please?
11: Yeah, sure. Yeah, first and foremost, I want to say, thank you to the Multro safety team, IndyCar, Indianapolis Motor Speedway, Dallara, everyone that's involved in, building these cars. It's a true testament to their hard work. So, thanks for keeping us safe. Yeah, I really apologize to, Ganassi guys for taking Scott out of the race. We had a really good run. We started the race. Car was really good. Moved up from 20th to 12th, whatever. Everything was great. And we ran out of fuel, which kind of sucked. And then we had electrical issues. So, we had a few problems there. We got that all sorted, got back out, see what we could salvage from a race. And, Hunter Ray comes up behind me, and I'm trying to be the nice guy. I know he's on the lead lap. Let him go, crack the throttle, let him go by. And he moves right over on me and puts me out in the gray in the marbles. And I'm like, and at that point you're a passenger, and like I said before, the worst thing is, it's bad enough you take me out of a race, but now we take other people out, we have a massive crash, could have been a lot worse. So,
9: well, we hope to see you back here at the Speedway again, Jay, real soon.
11: Yeah, thanks.
9: It's Jay Howard saying that Ryan Hunter Ray kind of moved him up into the marbles, and that's what created the whole incident.
2: Let's go back to turn two, check in with Nick Yeoman, who called that crash. And Nick, this is not just a matter of throwing down some drying compound and a cleanup. I mean, there was a massive undertaking with a lot of damage to parts of the racetrack.
12: Well, the nice thing, Mark, is actually most of the debris from the accident, the carbon fiber, the grass, the dirt, the oil has been cleaned up. The Homatro safety crew, we got a couple jet dryers out here on the racetrack as they laid down some speedy dry. The attention, though, Mark, and why we're under this delay is work being done to the catch fence at the inside of the short chute here on the south end of the racetrack. There's about, 15 safety members, about six or seven of them standing up on the safer barrier looking at the catch fence on the inside. And again, I was mentioning to my brother Andrew up who here is spotting with me in turn number two, we think about these catch fences and why they need them to the outside of the racetrack. And this is why we put them on the inside of the racetrack as well. Scott Dixon's car got airborne and caught a piece of that catch fence. And obviously some repairs need to be done. It looks like a lot of those guys now, though, Mark, hopping off of the fence. So we're hopeful that the repairs to the fence are just about done. But that is why we are working this red flag and why we are delayed getting this race back to green flag.
2: 55 laps complete. We continue under red flag with Fernando Alonso, your leader here at the Indianapolis Motor Speedway.
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2: Back at the world's greatest race course, the Indianapolis Motor Speedway, red flag. We think cars will get refired shortly. Let's hear from Chip Ganassi, who's standing by with Dave first.
10: Yeah, Chip, of course, owns a four-car team once again back at the Indianapolis 500. Obviously helping call the shots with Tony Kanaan, but has great interest in what happened to his other driver, the number nine, Scott Dixon. Looks like Scott's okay, but that was one of the bigger ones here at the Speedway.
13: Yeah, it was unfortunate. You got, to be caught up in someone else's accident is kind of disappointing.
10: To say the least. He's okay. How are you guys? Lost a little bit. Obviously, you're out front in that first stint. Looks like Kanaan's got a pretty good piece here today.
13: Yeah, both he and Dix were pretty good. We were really one change behind. We should have made a change at first stop. We didn't. And we'll pay for it a little bit now. We'll get it back here in a little bit. But I think, fans see that accident like that, Dave, and they got to say, The last time Jay Howard was in a race was 2011. That's a long time ago in this sport. You just can't get in one of these things and go. They need to take a look at the driver eligibility rules.
10: That's undoubtedly one of the things that everyone will take a look at. The good news is the engines have been refired here in pit lane.
2: So what?
13: Car they make, and it saved Dixon's life, obviously.
10: Thanks for your time. Good luck the rest of the way, Chip.
9: Chip Ganassi back to calling the shots for Tony Kanaan.
2: My apologies, Dave. So now here's how things will unfold as you hear the engines fire. First lap, the pits will be closed. Second lap, pits will be open. Third lap, they'll get the one-to-go sign. Rob Houghton has an update on Sage Karam.
7: Yeah, Mark, we saw Sage Karam be on the move last year at the very start of the race, very aggressive and trying to work his way forward. In fact, got his way up to fourth position at one point. They're doing a lot to try to keep him calm down, to keep him focused and very patient. Hey, here's an issue now, right now, though. They cannot hear Sage. He can hear them, which is good. They're continuing to give him the input they need, but they can't hear Sage right now. His car is good, but like most drivers here right now, complaining early when they were able to hear him that he had a bit of understeer. It's going to be tough for him every time they come in because they'll have no idea any input on the car before he comes into pit lane.
2: 55 laps complete as the cars leave pit road. A full field rundown for you. Fernando Alonso is P1. Alexander Rossi is second. Takuma Sato is third. Ed Carpenter fourth. Fifth, Ryan Hunter-Reay. Sixth, J.R. Hildebrand. Seventh, Tony Kanaan. Eighth, Elio Castroneves. Ninth, Marco Andretti. Tenth, Will Power. 11th, Ed Jones. 12th, Mikel Aloshin. 13th, Graham Rahal. 14th, James Hinchcliffe. 15th, Simon Pagino. 16th, Joseph Newgarden. 17th, Oriol Servia. 18th is Charlie Kimball. Sage Karam is 19th. 20th is James Davidson. 21st, Connor Daly. 22nd, Juan Montoya. 23rd, Jack Harvey. And 24th is Gabby Chavez. A lap down in 25th, Carlos Munoz. Chilton a lap down in 26th. Pippa Mann a lap down in 27th, as is Sebastian Saavedra in 28th. Two laps down in 29th, Buddy Lazier. Scott Dixon out of the race. Zach Veach, Spencer Pigot, three laps down in 31st and 32nd, respectively. Out of the race in 33rd is Jay Howard. 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Prime Sport is the preferred travel partner of the Indianapolis Motor Speedway. So, Davey Hamilton, any concerns from a mechanical standpoint or even a driver mental standpoint at having this long delay here during this red flag?
14: No, not really. I've been in this situation before where red flags, they're not fun. You're going to do a nice rhythm. It's almost like you have to start the rhythm over again. But, Mark, here's what happens. Everybody pits. The pit window is open. It's barely open, but it is open, Mark. And so when everybody comes out pit lane, that's another risky point of guys going in and out of their pit spots. So just need to keep it clean and get this thing back on green again.
2: Well, and Davey, on cue, look up and down pit road. We see those Firestone Firehawks laid out.
14: They're laid out, buddy. I mean, everybody might as well come and take advantage of this yellow, because once they come in, the next time they go by, it's going to be one to go. So they won't have the opportunity to do it again. But Elio Castroneves just showed a view of him going underneath, completely underneath Scott Dixon's car, really close to the wall, onto the grass, and unfortunately didn't hit anything. He's good to go, but wow. What a sight that he had going underneath Scott Dixon's car.
2: You talk about good to go, Davey. That might be Lady Luck in his back pocket.
14: That was
2: plus 11 on the day, and all of a sudden he finds himself very much in contention.
14: Plus 11. The race is still early. He's done that. He's won three times, so he knows how to get the job done. And you're right. He's right now P8. Chevrolet seem to be a little stronger. They have four in the top 10 as of now.
2: So, again, under caution, the pits are open. Alonso slows the field up, and he will commit to pit road. Fernando Alonso is your leader. He has led 15 laps in his first start here at the Indianapolis Motor Speedway. He is your leader. He is on pit road, and Kevin Lee has it.
4: Second pit stop in IndyCar for Fernando Alonso, this time as the leader, 60 miles per hour. Servia's team pulls the tire back a little bit, makes it a little bit easier for Alonso to get in. Four Firestone Firehawks, Michael Andretti on the radio with Fernando Alonso, and he's away. It's a good stop, 7.5 seconds, stay first.
9: Yep, Joseph Newgarden, Simon Pagino, the two Penske's making their stops, cleanly done. A little bit longer for Elio Castroneves, a 12-second stop as they also change the front wing assembly. Rob Houghton.
7: Solid stop there for James Davis and the Dale Coyne Racing crew. They put the new rubber on, a little change to the rear wing for him again, just trying to get the balance on that car. Started 33rd, now running in the 20th spot. Michael Young.
5: Boy, a nice stop for not only Alexander Rossi, but for Ed Carpenter as well. 7.6 for Ed, for Alexander Rossi, 7 seconds flat. A half turn in the front wing for Alexander Rossi, no change for the 20 car. Kevin Lee.
4: And it's still 1-2-3 for Andretti Autosport. The first one has the McLaren partnership. Alonso beat everyone off pit road, then Alexander Rossi. And Takuma Sato has been in the mix all day. He came in third. He got out third. Dave.
9: A little longer stop for Elio Castroneves, as mentioned, because they changed the front wing. That's going to take a little bit longer, but also costly because that last stint here in the Indianapolis 500, Elio ran as high as eighth. He was moving up. They feel, Roger Penske and Elio feel they can do it again on this next stint. They're going to restart further back. Back to Rob Howden.
7: Yeah, another clean stop for Sage Caramel. Another change of the front wing. Again, they did that before. Another half a turn for Sage Caramel. Wants a little more front grip. Again, like so many drivers in the paddock right now, complaining here about understeer.
5: For the 21 car of J.R. Hildebrand, for the 10 car, a half turn in. Barry Wanzer told TK, try to get you back to the front, but I want to get you at least running as close as you can. The further back he fell, the less apt he was able to run full rich and actually get the most out of that car. Also for the 28 car, a half turn in that front wing. Mark James?
2: A couple more laps before we get back to green flag racing, Davey, and Alonso, Rossi, Sato, Carpenter, Hunter Ray, all pretty clean on and off pit road.
14: Very, very clean. Those Andretti cars, top three right now. Really, four out of the top five with Hunter Ray in that fifth spot. The only thing splitting them up, Ed Carpenter, our Chevrolet local guy, trying to get it done again today. Then his teammate, Hildebrand, in sixth.
2: Some of the guys that we said have done well on this day. How about James Davison, Davey? He's plus 16 on the day of that 18 car.
14: And has a great, finds himself in 17th, has a great pit stop right there, doing a good job. The losers on that one was Castroneves and Will Power, other two Penske cars that were towards the front, had some damage. They went there. I don't know what happened to Will. He just sat in a pit stop for a long time. Looked like maybe some left rear problems with getting the wrench broke or something, but finds himself losing. Here's a guy that already almost led the race on the first lap.
2: Yeah, went from ninth to second. Yeah, on the start. Tony Kanaan has led 22 laps. Alonso has led 17. Rossi has led 7. Scott Dixon now out of the race has led 5. Ed Carpenter's hanging around in that top five, Davey. He's led twice for 5 laps
14: today.
2: Doing
14: a good job. He's staying in that top five, pretty consistent. Just seeing a little replay of Tony Kanaan's stop, and he lost some positions right there. The fueler kind of tripped coming out to the car, didn't get it plugged in soon enough, and boy, it cost him some valuable time and some spots. He fell down into that seventh spot, which I think it was just he lost a couple.
2: Let's go back quickly. Dave Wilson, a quick word with Scott Dixon.
9: Scotty, what a deal to run your day. Take us through what took place.
15: Feel bad for Camping World. We had a pretty good car. We were a little loose to start with and started backing up a bit. Made some good changes. Car was maintaining well. I think we were light on downforce, but I think it was going to be, what we needed for speed at the end of the race. There was a few other cars that I think had some good grip early on, but I think they would have been too slow later on. But just unfortunate. Jay kind of got up in the gray there. Tried to time it where I could scoot to the inside, and unfortunately at that point, you kind of pick one way or the other, and that was the wrong way.
9: God bless you, and we're glad you're back and you're okay. We'll see you next year.
15: Thank you. I appreciate it. Thanks.
9: Scott Dixon, guys, a little loose at front there, but they were starting to get things hooked back up before the incident.
2: The 19 machine of Ed Jones was ordered back to pit road for work that was done in a closed pit. Chris Denaria, look in the north end. Do we see the leader coming your way?
12: Fernando Alonso is starting to accelerate out of turn 4. He passes me with Alexander Rossi in second, and Takuma Sato in third. 3 Andretti Autosport automobiles up front.
2: Green flag is out. Rossi trying to chase him down in turn 1.
16: It's an Andretti parade, that's for sure. He's still in the pace. Now some separation. Sato falls back in third.
12: So it's Alonso, Rossi, Sato, Carpenter, and Hunter Ray. Further back, they're going 2 or 3 wide. Further back, in fact, James Hinchcliffe's on the inside, looking to the inside of James Davidson. They're going to fight and go 2 to 3 wide down the back straightaway. Mark James, it looks like Alonso is going to hold on to the lead.
2: Pick up those top two, Chris Denary. They're exiting the short chute in the north end.
12: On the north side of the track, it's Fernando Alonso with 2 wheels down on the white line. He's trying to hold off Rossi for first.
2: Rossi trying to slingshot by. They're side by side. Jerry Baker going into 1.
16: Not anymore, because Rossi has made the move. Rossi takes the lead at the top end of the speedway.
12: So it's Alonso dropping to second. Rossi moves to the lead. Here comes Sato. Ryan Hunter-Reay is fourth as Alexander Rossi halfway down the back straightaway.
9: Alexander Rossi now leading by about 2 car lengths over Fernando Alonso. Then behind Alonso, you've got Takuma Sato, Ryan Hunter-Reay. It's an Andretti party with Alexander Rossi up front.
12: And a car to watch in the back is Tony Kanaan. He just got behind Ed Carpenter, but Rossi now with about a 10 car length advantage.
2: second, third, fourth, tightening up a good little bit. Fourth car in that train is Ryan Hunter-Reay.
16: All right, Ryan Hunter-Reay has been driving like a wild man. Held on front, though. There is Alonso.
12: Boy, the front four are teammates, but it's not like they're playing nice. Takuma Sato, he'll move into the second spot as he gets around Alonso. Alonso now going to have to hold on to third with Ryan Hunter-Reay.
9: Ryan Hunter-Reay now starting to make a move. Ryan Hunter-Reay going to look to the inside of Fernando Alonso. The 2014 winner now finds himself in third.
5: Ryan Hunter-Reay now has his sights set on Takuma Sato, so it's an Andretti parade at the top.
2: Second and third, nose to tail. Rossi with a bit of an advantage. Can Sato hold on to that second spot, Bank?
16: Well, Sato's got his hands full right now.
12: Yeah, boy, Ryan Hunter-Reay may be charging one of the fastest cars on the racetrack as he roars out of turn number two, trying to run down Takuma Sato for second.
9: As if there were team orders, everybody is right now, one, two, three, four, running in the exact same line. Alonso in fourth, then it's J.R. Hildebrand, then Tony Kanata and Carpenter.
5: And the three at the top have broken away a little bit, though Alonso was trying to reel them in. Rossi, a three-car length advantage on Sato.
2: They are stuck together, those front three. A buck put on by Sato as Ryan Hunter-Reay goes to the bottom of the racetrack.
16: They were three wide just briefly, and Sato has taken the lead here on the 2017 500.
12: Yeah, that's why Sato went to the bottom, because he wanted a lead. He darts by Rossi. Rossi ran side by side with Hunter-Reay. They nearly made contact, but it's Takuma Sato leading in Indianapolis.
9: Remember a year ago, Ryan Hunter-Reay had an incident on pit road with a teammate. Right now, teammate just in front of him, Alexander Rossi. Teammate just behind him, and Fernando Alonso. Leaders in four.
5: Takuma Sato on the north side of the track. About a four-car length advantage on Alexander Rossi. He'll lead a lap in Indianapolis.
2: He's led 31 laps here prior. Davey, you remember when he got together with Dario Franchitti a few years ago going for the race win.
14: Almost won that darn race and just gave up a little bit too early, I think, and they got into Dario. Almost got into Dario. Lost the thing, but he's won a race with A.J. Foyt Racing Enterprise, I think, at Long Beach. But he wants this one, Mark. This is the most important one in the world.
2: We see Juan Montoya back in the pack. He worked his way around Sage Karam. Also got a piece of Simon Pagenaud. Jake Query, there's a gaggle of cars about five wide coming to three.
5: We have a car out of turn three. It is skidding across the short chute on the north end. It's an ABC supply car. It's Connor Daly. Connor Daly has come to a rest in turn four. The right front wheel appears to be off as Connor Daly rolls slowly. Looks like he caught the wall around turn number three, and then he skidded through the short chute on the north side. He has come off to a rest. And now the Holmetro safety crew is out, and they are going to get Connor Daly out of the car as that car has come to a stop in the middle of turn number four.
2: It looks like maybe Jack Harvey also involved in some way, shape, or form. He, too, has come to a stop. 66 laps complete. Caution on the course here at the Indianapolis Motor Speedway.
6: From the Firestone broadcast booth at the Indianapolis Motor Speedway, this is the Verizon IndyCar Series.
2: 68 laps complete now. Takuma Sato, your leader. He has taken point just a couple of laps ago. We're under caution because of the incident involving Connor Daly. Davey Hamilton, you've had a chance to see the replay.
14: Yeah, you know, there was a gaggle of cars going to that back straightaway, about five or six, actually six or seven of them. And Connor had a nice run. What happened, though, is he went in, he passed, I think that was Davidson on the outside, and then the next car line was Charlie Kimball. And when he went in behind him, he just misjudged it, turned in a little bit too soon, almost hit the back of Charlie's car, had to turn it to the right to avoid it, and then had to turn it to the left again, and just you just can't turn that much in these corners. You just upset his car, lost too much air, and into the wall he went.
2: Let's check in on pit road with Dave first.
9: Clotes, here with George Clotes, who has been around this game long enough to see accidents like that. That's one of those things that can happen here at the Indianapolis Motor Speedway.
17: Yeah, I mean, you saw that thing brewing about coming off of two. They're about four wide there going down the back stretch, and then he got on the high side of Kimball going into three, and they touched wheels and put him into the wall. We had the ABC supply car, working pretty good, tweaking it on the first stop, had a little downforce on the second. Looks like it was pretty racy. It was just unfortunate our day ended like that.
9: You guys are moving up. What did you say on the radio, if anything?
17: I didn't really say anything after we added the downforce, but you could just tell the car was working better. Like I say, just a bad place at a bad time.
9: We'll see you in Detroit next week. George Klotz, of course, helps call the shots for Connor Daly. In fact, Connor got on the radio and said, guys, my fault. My bad. I'm sorry.
2: Davey, we wondered what happened to Jack Harvey, whose car was parked
14: on the
2: bottom of the
14: race track. Yeah, he was on the inside, and we didn't see any camera shots, but there was an overhead marker. What happened? Pretty simple. He came around that turn three with the debris of Connor's car, got a piece of that caught in his suspension, spun him around, then he ends up hitting the inside wall backwards, taking him out of the event.
2: So let's start first. A couple of cars taking this opportunity to go to pit road. Let's start with Kevin Lee.
4: James Hinchcliffe is one of those coming in. He said the car is slow in a straight line. They're going to try to address that. Also, Max Chilton is in front of him. Down to Michael.
5: Yeah, Will Power, they had problems in that debris field set off by Jay Howard and Scott Dixon. 5.8 seconds are down and away. They had to change their rear wing last time in. That's what dropped them to the rear of the field.
2: 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Takuma Sato is your leader. Alexander Rossi is P2. Ryan Hunter-Reay is third. Fernando Alonso is fourth. Fifth is J.R. Hildebrand. Sixth, Ed Carpenter. Seventh, Tony Kanaan. Eighth, Graham Rahal. Ninth, Marco Andretti. Tenth, Mikel Aloshin. 11th is Joseph Newgarden. 12th is Sage Karam. 13th is Juan Montoya. 14th, Simon Pagenaud. 15th, Charlie Kimball. 16th, James Davidson. 17th, Oriol Servia. 18th, Delio Castroneves. 19th, Gabby Chavez. Carlos Munoz is 20th. 21st is Ed Jones. 22nd is James Hinchcliffe. 23rd is Will Power. 24th is Max Chilton. 25th is Sebastian Saavedra. And 26th is Pippa Mann. Two laps down at 27th, Buddy Lazier. 28th is Zach Veach. He is two laps down. Three laps down. In 29th is Spencer Pigot. Out of the race in 30th, Connor Daly. 31st, Jack Harvey. He's out of the race. Also out of the race in 32nd, Scott Dixon. And in 33rd, Jay Howard. So, Davey, had the pit strategy all laid out, fuel strategy all laid out. Then shortly after a round of stops, we get a caution.
14: Yeah, you know, it's going to be favoring just a few guys, to be honest with you. It's not going to favor very many guys, but we see a few guys come in, including Will Power, who had to do a wing change. Just some fine adjustments. If you're already in the back, you might as well come in. You top off, puts you on a little bit of a different strategy, helps you on the fuel mileage, and you can make those little tiny changes to try to make the car better.
2: To pit road and Dave first.
9: Yeah, I tell you, Elio Castroneves, ever since the accident for Scott Dixon, they've been wondering if there's any damage to the rear end of his number three machine. They did go ahead and change, remember, the front wing assembly at the pit stop previous to that. But right now, they took a good look at it as Elio Castroneves came in, topped it full of fuel, changed the tires, no change at all. They think they're good to go now the rest of the way. Back to Michael Young.
5: Yeah, for the radio communication between race strategist Ray Goslin and his driver Ryan Hunter-Reay, Ryan, the one to send an apology to Alexander Rossi. Alexander opened the door in turn number one, and he took the inside line, forced Alexander Rossi to the high line, said that was my fault. The door was open, and I took it, but didn't mean to force him into that high line. So remembering last year and his teammate taking him out on pit lane, Ryan Hunter-Reay trying to keep it clean. Let's go back to Kevin Lee.
4: While Andretti Autosport runs 1, 2, 3, 4, the fifth of their six cars that is still in this race is not particularly pleased right now. That's Marco Andretti, although it's not that horrible. He stayed in the top 10 throughout the race, running ninth right now, but he says the car has been way too light mid to exit throughout. It just won't suck up, so they have two issues. They need to find more speed, but Marco says we got to find the right handling before we start to trim out. Rob?
7: Yeah, Kevin, the continuing saga here for Sage Karam. His team owner and strategist Dennis Reinbold able to speak with him. As I said before, Sage not able to reply on the radio. Instead, it's old-fashioned Morse code right now. He keys the mic one for yes, keys the mic two for no. They're working what they can do with him right now. Of course, not having that communication, but he's now running in the 12th position. Again, all day long, I've been talking about the patience of this young driver who's come in with a different mindset here this weekend. I'll tell you, Dennis Reinbold very happy with his driver now. They run P12 and just doing a great job out there.
9: Yeah, Dave, first back here on pit lane. I tell you, when it rains, it pours for the captain, Roger Penske, and Elio Castroneves. Remember, I just talked about the front end damage, little rear end damage they thought they had. Turns out they're A-OK. Just now, they were given a drive-through penalty because on the last restart, Elio passed a couple cars before the green came out. So when we go back to green next time by, we'll see the three back on pit lane. It's a drive-through penalty for the three-time champ, Elio Castroneves.
2: The cleanup continues in the north end. Let's go inside the paddock now with Nick Yeoman.
12: Well, this week on Inside the Paddock, presented by Advance Auto Parts, we ventured out of the paddock and to the flag stand here at the historic Indianapolis Motor Speedway. Paul Blevin is the flagman for the Verizon IndyCar Series. And Paul, you're in charge of making sure all these guys behave on the racetrack according to the flags that you get to wave. What an honor, though, I imagine, to be up on the flag stand for the 101st Indy 500.
18: It's actually, it's a great honor. And the view I have is spectacular for them to start. And like you said, if they behave right, then if I like what I see and the race director likes what he sees, then I throw the green flag.
12: Now, of course, you're going to have Jake Gyllenhaal as well as Jeff Bauman, one of the Boston bombing survivors, up there to wave the green flag. But ultimately, you'll be in charge at the end of the race to wave the checkered flag for a historic moment as well, correct?
18: Correct. Here at the Speedway, the Indianapolis Motor Speedway, every starter of the race signs two checkered flags. And I wave both those checkered flags. One goes to the driver, the winner, and one goes to the museum. So it's kind of a neat thing to, I got to hold those real tight when walking around, because once people see what they are, they kind of want to take them from me or buy them from me.
12: Best moment and memory you've had for being up on the flag stand over the years?
18: Probably the year Jack Nicholson waved the green flag. He stayed up there for 50-some laps. And one of his handlers says, you want time to leave? I go, I'm not telling the man to leave. You can tell him.
12: Well, enjoy the day, and you're one of the best in the business. Good at what you do, and enjoy it up there.
18: Thanks, guys.
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2: Chris Denary up in turn four, give us an update. We about ready to go back racing?
5: Yes, we are. The Homatro safety trucks are all gone. The sweeper just left. Now, they're about the width of a car is the oil dry or the track dry, and it's right in the middle of turn four. But it should be no issue because that's up by the outside wall, not where you want to be. That's where Connor Daly ended up. The groove of the track is down along the white line, so the oil dry, the track dry, should have no bearing out in turn four.
2: Connor Daly brought out this caution flag. Harvey also mixed up. They weren't together in that crash, separate one-car incidents, but both taken out. Sato, Rossi, Hunter Ray, Alonso, and Hildebrand, your top five. And Carpenter, Kanaan, Rahal, Andretti, and Aloshin complete the top ten. Just about ready to go back to green flag racing. Davey, P1, not necessarily the place to be anymore in Indianapolis on a restart.
14: Well, you know, it seems like some of the guys out there can hold that position. But, man, at this point, that draft played such a big part. Seems like you're at a big disadvantage.
2: Let's pause 10 seconds for stateside notification. 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

0: Waiting on the green flag, it flies. It is Sato, Rossi, Hunter Ray, and Alonso. Here comes Rossi to the inside of Taku.
1: And he will go side by side and make the pass as we head to the south end of the speedway.
2: Boy, defending winner didn't waste any time to jump to the lead. Single file further back, J.R. Hildebrand jumps down low to block Graham Rahal. They go two or three splits wide. The Soriel Serbia gets a little sideways at the exit. Jenkins, a hornet's nest about 15th on back.
3: Already five different continents have been represented at the front of the Indianapolis 500. But on Memorial Day weekend, the American Alexander Rossi out front.
4: Single file, they go through turn four. Rossi about a four-car length advantage on Sato. But trying to make a move is Ryan Hunter Ray.
0: He goes to the inside. He'll get him at the start-finish line. Bank Ryan Hunter Ray goes P2.
1: Now he has really been a hard charger. He is in the second spot by now, trying to chase down the leader, Alexander Rossi.
2: Got a six-car breakaway here in turn two. It's Alexander Rossi, Ryan Hunter Ray, Takuma Sato, Fernando Alonso, Tony Kanaan, and Ed Carpenter streaking down the backstretch.
3: You are correct, Nick. Last time by, things a little more frantic than this particular circuit. Fernando Alonso started to take a peek to the inside of Takuma Sato, thought better of it. Leaders headed to four.
4: Ryan Hunter Ray led 52 laps a year ago, trying to lead here. He's a couple of car lengths behind Rossi.
0: Really strong run off of turn number four. Alonso and Sato side by side. That's the battle for third, but it's already in it, Jerry Baker.
1: Oh, my goodness. They are loving a terrific move by the 10 machine of Tony Kanaan to pick up a spot.
2: Boy, Sato over the door. Alonso blitzed by, and Tony Kanaan said, I'll take it as well. TK has moved up to the fourth position.
3: Ryan Hunter Ray running in second. Now starting to look very, very closely on Alexander Rossi, and now Ryan Hunter Ray decides to tuck back a little bit. The separation about three car lengths, 1-2.
4: Also a car to watch now, the Steak and Shake machine, the red car, car 15 of Graham Rahal. But Rossi still with the lead in Indianapolis.
0: Another good run off of turn number four for Ryan Hunter Ray. Does he have anything for Rossi in turn one?
1: He'll try it. He'll put those left side wheels down to the white line, and he will take the lead.
2: Last two winners for Andretti Autosport running 1-2. Ryan Hunter Ray, new leader in Indianapolis as he races out of turn number two.
3: The only machine out of that Andretti stable that did not make the fast nine in qualifying. Ryan Hunter Ray, though, right now the fastest on the track. But Fernando Alonso is going to try to take a look to the outside of Alexander Rossi. Rossi holds him off out of turn number three.
4: The red and yellow DHL Honda of Ryan Hunter Ray, about a four-car length advantage on Rossi. Then it's Alonso in third.
0: James Hinchcliffe runs 13th. An update on him from Kevin Lee on pit road.
5: He restarted in 22nd within a lap and a half. He was up to 14th. He's picked one more spot up. He said he hasn't been able to find the straight line speed. Well, they found it right now. Hinch is on the move.
0: Hunter Ray, Alexander Rossi, exit turn number two. Fernando Alonso giving chase to the midway point in the back straightaway.
3: The wind starting to pick up here in turn number three. Alexander Rossi goes right where Ryan Hunter Ray does. Then you've got Fernando Alonso, Kanaan running it for.
4: North side of the track in the short chute. Rossi looks to duck inside, goes down to the white line, still a couple of car lengths behind Hunter Ray.
0: This time Rossi with the runoff of turn number four. He is suggesting he might go to the inside into turn number one, Jerry Baker.
1: This is where they like to do it, but it's not going to happen this time around. Rossi settles back in line. Hunter Ray still leads the pack.
2: And the problem for Rossi is while he doesn't want to get super aggressive looking for the lead, if you don't go when you get the run, Jake, you'll probably get passed from behind. Rossi, though, right on the back stretch, looking at that lead.
3: All of a sudden now, the caution comes out. We'll read off the top four here. It's Hunter Ray with debris on the front step, followed by Rossi, then it's Alonso, Kanaan, and Takuma Sato. Graham Rahal now, Mark, getting up there to play with the leaders.
0: Carpenter is 7th, Hildebrand 8th, Newgarden 9th, Marco Andretti 10th. Caution on the course here at the Indianapolis Motor Speedway.
6: From the Firestone broadcast booth at the Indianapolis Motor Speedway, this is the Verizon IndyCar Series.
7: Back to the Indianapolis Motor Speedway, the 101st running of the Indianapolis 500. Pit stops just took place. Ryan Hunter Ray with four brand new Firestone Firehawk tires. A great stop, no changes for that car. He was down in the way in 7 seconds. Kevin Lee?
5: This debris caution was because of a winglet coming off of Marco Andretti's car, and it's been a costly one. He's been running inside the top 10. He is still sitting in his pit stall. They had to change the rear wing. A front wing could be changed in a matter of 15 or 20 seconds. Much longer, but fortunately for him, it was under caution. Dave?
8: Of the five Penske cars, all of a sudden, Joseph Newgarden is leading that pack. Riding as high as ninth, he made his stop, a front wing adjustment, about a half turn or so for the number two, Joseph Newgarden. Simon Pagenaud, Juan Pablo Montoya, also making their stops here on this end of pit road. Rob Howden?
9: A 10.2-second stop for James Davis, and not a bad run for him. Fred Rusfar able to work his way up into the 15th position. They another turn to front wing, and they've gone to the back wing before. The car is off balance, so a little bit more front wing in there for James Davis. The team very happy with him right now. Let's go up to Michael Young.
7: Yeah, Will Power was a benefactor there. The guys are not going to come in. They changed that rear wing. They filled it full of fuel. He charged from 20th to 12th. Now he will be in the lead of the Indianapolis 500. Only one other change here on pit lane. Tony Kanaan took a full round on that front wing. Kevin Lee?
5: Fernando Alonso had another clean stop under 8 seconds. He got out very quickly. Not so quick, though, for Takuma Sato. He came in fifth. He comes out 10th, a little bit of a problem, was a little slower in the left rear. His pit stop was 9.8 seconds, Dave.
8: Ed Jones, Carlos Munoz also making their stops that last time around. One guy that stayed out, though, Elio Castroneves. He only had 8 laps of green that last time. Remember, he was involved in that penalty, that drive-through penalty. Hey, they packed it full of fuel. Why not stay out? So right now, Elio Castroneves rides third in the Indy 500. Back to Rob.
9: Yeah, there were some who questioned Dale Coyne's move to put James Davison in that number 18 machine, but he has the experience as a very mature young driver. When they did go four wide to the back straightaway when Daly got to the wall, it was actually Davidson that pulled out of that one and said, I don't want to be a part of this, and they complimented on that. Save it. Go with us. Mark James?
0: Max Chilton makes the move to the high side and will power into turn number one.
1: Oh my goodness, what a move it was, too. He went where nobody goes. He is going to take that lead and run back into the south end of the raceway.
2: Boy, they're going three and four wide from about 15th on back. How they just made it through turn one, I'll never know. We'll see if they make it through turn two. They will clean out of turn number two, Jake.
3: Now all of a sudden, just when you think everybody's going to go single file, Ryan Hunter-Reay goes to the bottom of the racetrack. But the leader is a young man with Dario Franchitti coaching him through. Max Chilton to four.
7: Chilton out of four looks to take his first lead here at the Indianapolis Motor Speedway. Two car lengths on Will Power.
0: Davey, we need to establish these two guys playing the fuel mileage game. They last pitted on lap 69.
10: That's right. So they had about 14 more laps that they could go with fuel. So they're open for a little different strategy. Maybe a caution later on the race. But what do they have to lose?
0: Yep, the Chilton and Power, your leaders off of turn number two, and chasing them down is Ryan Hunter-Reay, Jake Query.
3: Boy, Chilton went to the bottom of the racetrack. Now Ryan Hunter-Reay goes to the middle, and Chilton slides up and shuts the door. It's Chilton, Ryan Hunter-Reay, Will Power, and Alexander Rossi.
7: Ryan Hunter-Reay in second. He is chasing down Chilton. So Hunter-Reay chasing down the 8 car, and he goes underneath, and they'll go side by side.
0: They'll go side by side at the start finish line. Ryan Hunter-Reay to the high side and a wide.
1: Hunter-Reay will just barely make that pass, and now he is stepping on it full steam in the south end.
2: So it's Ryan Hunter-Reay, then Max Chilton, then Alexander Rossi, Elio Castroneves, Will Power, and Fernando Alonso. But Hunter-Reay's got about a 10 car gap back to second place.
3: Back in 2014, Ryan Hunter-Reay said he thought he had the best car from the beginning of the race moving forward. He might have it right now. He's coming at you in four, Chris.
7: Yeah, about a 15 to 20 car length advantage, Mark, for Ryan Hunter-Reay as he exits turn number four.
0: Davey, is Lady Luck smiling on Elio Castroneves? He nearly missed being in a crash earlier. He had to serve a penalty. The caution fell the right way. He last pitted on lap 75. He currently finds himself in the top five even with that penalty.
10: That fourth spot, pretty good. Unfortunately, they need to do some work on those Penske cars. They just do not have the speed for the Hondas right now, Mark. So, yes, did he get a break? Absolutely. It favored him, but they still need to find some speed.
0: Donald Davidson, I know that you wanted my attention a few minutes ago. Oh. We had a lot going on. Let's hear from the historian, Donald Davidson.
11: It was nothing of consequence. I was looking back because we had the race stopped because of an accident. I was looking back to see the last time that happened. It was 2014. When Townsend Bell had an accident late with about 10 laps to go, and they red flagged so that they could get a green finish. But stoppages before that was all because of rain. We have some other notes when things quietened down just a little bit.
0: Fernando Alonso has moved up to the fourth position. Ryan Hunter-Reay, Rossi, Chilton, Alonso, and Castroneves, your top five. Then Joseph Newgarden, Tony Kanaan, Will Power, Graham Rahal, Juan Montoya is 10th. Carpenter, Servia, Alosian, Hildebrand, and Karam, the top 15. We look to the north end and see the leaders coming off of turn number four. It's Ryan Hunter-Reay with Rossi in tow. They're nose to tail. Will Rossi make the move, Bank, just past the start-finish line?
1: Yeah, this is a familiar scene right here, nose to tail. This is directly in the car game. Rossi cannot make the move, so Ryan Hunter-Reay will stay on the lead.
2: Boy, pretty clear that Andretti Autosport has the dominant package this month as Ryan Hunter-Reay, Alexander Rossi streak off of turn number two, running 1-2.
3: And as they do so, everybody kind of files in line all the way about 15 back. You've got Ryan Hunter-Reay, then Alexander Rossi, Chilton Alonso, and Castro Neves in Newgard.
4: Well, it's the Honda power because we saw Willpower in the Chevrolet lead, but he has been passed, and now it's Rossi trying to make a move.
0: Side by side to the start-finish line. Rossi to the inside, the drag race into turn number one.
1: Yeah, deja vu all over again. Rossi will take the lead. Ryan Hunter-Reay in the battle for third now.
2: Boy, that battle for third almost turned into an accident because Chilton was on the inside, Alonso to the outside, and they nearly didn't give each other enough room. Chilton holds on to that third spot, though, for now, Jake.
3: Alonso seemed comfortable staying on that outside line last time by. Now, speaking of the outside line, Newgarden tried to take a look at Castro Neves, but couldn't make the move. Elio stays in fifth.
4: Alexander Rossi started on the outside of row one. He exits turn number four with a three-car length advantage on Hunter-Reay.
0: This time, Ryan Hunter-Reay sees that advantage shrink down to one car length. Can he make the move this time, Jerry Baker?
1: Well, I'm not sure he will. No, he will not. He'll fall back in line. And right behind him, Alonso and Chilton doing a battle.
2: Yeah, I got to believe those teammates are playing nice for now as Alexander Rossi takes that Napa Auto Parts Honda off of turn number two. Gap is about four car lengths. Good battle, though, Jake, for third.
3: So much racing going on, Nick. It's easy to forget that we're not even at the halfway mark. Rossi and Hunter-Reay, then that battle for third. Chilton, Alonso, and Castro Neves. It starts to settle just a bit.
4: We see a lot of passes on the front straightaway. It starts exiting turn number four. Rossi, a two-car length advantage on Hunter-Reay.
0: Back in the back, James Davison called for blocking. He's ordered to give up a position to James Hinchcliffe. Meanwhile, watching that battle up front. There's turn one. Goes into turn number two in front of Nick Gilman.
2: And here comes Elio Castro Neves. He's moved into the fourth spot as he just got around Fernando Alonso. So the three-time champion has moved into fourth, and he's running down Max Chilton.
3: Indeed, Elio Castro Neves, suddenly the guy on the charge, goes to the bottom of the racetrack. All of a sudden, the guy that's won it three times finds himself in third. His name is Elio Castro Neves.
4: He is the only Chevrolet up front, and now he has Ryan Hunter-Reay in his sights. It's Rossi, Hunter-Reay, Castro Neves, 1-2-3.
0: Great run by Elio off the four. Same for Ryan Hunter-Reay. Elio a half a group higher. Ryan Hunter-Reay goes to turn one.
1: Castro Neves started 19th. We think he'd be up front. He is there right now running third. Why not run with Rossi?
2: Still 106 laps to go, but you think there's only six with the way Elio Castro Neves is starting to charge. He's got third locked down. Here comes Alonso weaving back and forth, looking for fourth, trying to get around Max Chilton.
3: Alexander Rossi now has his mirrors full of Ryan Hunter-Reay. Meanwhile, further back, that move is made by Alonso. He moves into fourth around Max Chilton.
4: So Alonso now in fourth as he exits turn number four as Hunter-Reay looks again at Rossi.
0: A great run off of turn number four. They go side by side to the start finish line. Ryan Hunter-Reay to P1 in Indianapolis.
1: They almost went three wide momentarily. Ryan Hunter-Reay has retaken the lead. Then Rossi stands at Castro Neves.
2: This is just amazing stuff. And again, we're only a few laps away from halfway, but everybody pushing so hard. It's Hunter-Reay, Rossi, Castro Neves, the top three.
3: Those colorful darts look like water bugs at times on the backstretch, bouncing back and forth. This time it's Castro Neves' turn to down low. Elio Castro Neves the second.
4: Ryan Hunter-Reay on the north side on the short chute. Now it's Elio Castro Neves. He is seeking to be a leader here in Indianapolis.
0: This side, the strong run off the four by Elio Castro Neves. To the inside of Ryan Hunter-Reay at the start finish line.
1: He really stuck it down low, and listen to the crowd. Elio is your leader.
2: Oh, the fans erupt here in turn number two, as I'm sure they are in the other three corners. The three-time winner, the Brazilian Elio Castro Neves, leading at Indy.
3: Castro Neves has never started further back than he did today in the Indianapolis 500, but he finds himself once again in a familiar spot. Elio Castro Neves the leader with Ryan Hunter-Reay and Fernando Alonso in tow.
4: A Chevrolet now at the front as the crowd rises here in turn four. Elio Castro Neves flashes by in car three.
3: three.
0: Hunter Ray's coming. Alonso is coming. Elio at the start-finish line. Hunter Ray trying to make up his mind. Does he go low, Jerry Baker?
1: How long can you hold your breath? They'll stay just as they were. Castro Nevis leads the pack in the south end.
2: I plan on holding my breath for another couple hours, Jerry Baker, because this is spectacular. Elio's able to hold off Ryan Hunter Ray by about four or five car lengths, and you've got Alonso and Rossi, the front four.
3: Nearly 10% of the 3,000-plus laps he's turned at the Indianapolis Motor Speedway have been with Elio Castroneves in the front of the field. That's exactly where he is headed to turn number four.
4: Couple of car length advantage for Castroneves over Hunter Ray. Going to the inside is Fernando Alonso. He's in third.
0: They made a wide swing out of turn number four. Alonso tries to go to the high side. Hunter Ray moves up. The battle for second side by side into one.
1: And it's still going to be a battle as they head to the south end. And Castroneves will hang on to that lead just barely.
2: Boy, you have to fall in line, though, once you get to the short shoot. And Alonso thought better of going side by side. Castroneves all the way down to the grass, Jake, as he snakes his way down the backstretch.
3: Castroneves said he wanted to see how his car would work in traffic. No traffic in front of him right now. Nothing but open track. Hunter Ray, two car lengths behind him. Then Alonso and Rossi.
4: Alonso trying to hold off Alexander Rossi for third. About a couple of car lengths between all four front runners.
0: Elio, Hunter Ray, half a groove lower on the racetrack. They're nose to tail. Then it's Alonso. Then it's Rossi back to turn one.
1: Rossi trying to pick up some room. Hunter Ray trying to gain on the leader. He will not. Elio still out front.
2: It's Elio Castroneves, Ryan Hunter Ray, Fernando Alonso, the top three. Then you've got Alexander Rossi, who is starting to run down his teammate. Rossi and Alonso, Jake, the battle for third, best of the racetrack.
3: Boy, they dart to the bottom of the racetrack when they exit turn number two. Rossi works his way around Alonso, put him in third. Hunter Ray in second, Castroneves in the lead.
4: Again, these cars on the north side of the track, all about a car link between them. Elio Castroneves leads Hunter, Ryan Hunter Ray.
0: Good move by Ryan Hunter Ray off of turn number four to gain that momentum. Rossi's right there, nose to

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1: Your top five, Elio Castroneves, Ryan Hunter-Reay, Rossi, Alonso, and Kanaan with 100 laps complete here at the Indianapolis Motor Speedway.
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1: 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Elio Castroneves is your leader. Ryan Hunter-Reay, Rossi, Alonso, Kanaan, the top five. Rahal, sixth. Newgarden, seventh. Chilton, eighth. Power, ninth. Montoya is 10th. We see Elio Castroneves coming to pit road. Carpenter, Alosian, Serbia, Sato, Davidson will continue to give the full field rundown after we go to day first.
0: Yeah, Elio Castroneves, as high as first, as low as 26. He's going to go back through the back of the field after this pit stop. Down and away, nice clean stop, 7.6 for Elio Castroneves.
1: Cycle back out around 25th. We'll pick it up with Davidson in 14th, Karam 15th, Hildebrand 16th, then Hinchcliffe 17th. That puts Rossi at the point, by the way. Jones is now 18th, Kimball 19th, then Pagano, Andretti, Chavez, Pippaman, Saavedra 24th, Munoz 25th, Elio falls to 26th, all on the lead lap. Two laps down, Zach Beats 27th. Three laps down, Buddy Lazier in 28th. Five laps down, Spencer Pigot in 29th. Out of the race, 30th, Daly, 31st, Harvey, 32nd, Dixon, 33rd, Jay Howard. The thoughts and impressions now as we see the pit window open up. Those guys, Will Power, Max Chilton, didn't come in, and now they're coming to pit road. We see Chilton. Paul Page, strategy unfolding before our very eyes.
3: Well, of course, you see this split that you're looking at right now with both Power and Elio Castroneves out of the Penske team coming in based on an earlier stop, and it should only be about the 113th lap till we see the rest of the field come in, but now you're beginning to see the set for the finish of the 500. Try to balance those different stops out in a way so that you're in the exactly right position come, say, lap 170, which is really the pivot point in this race. Andretti, Andretti, Andretti, that's all we're hearing. Andretti, with nice move for Penske, using strategy to get up there, but all the Andretti cars are absolutely powerful. The one question I think you got to keep in the back of your mind is reliability of engines. They've had some issues with the Honda. They say they're fixed.
1: And one thing about the Indianapolis Motor Speedway, Paul, we've seen it on restarts. P1 is not the place necessarily.
3: No, definitely not the place to be.
1: You know, it's interesting. We've got some great racing back in the pack from 15th on back, but let's face it, the front five or six, they put on a great show today using the draft to optimal performance.
3: And the fact that they're actually almost every time they pass through turn one, they're changing up something. I mean, that's some spectacular driving, and the fans are loving it. They're on their feet most of the time.
1: Well, Paul, we want you to keep track of what's happening here. We'll certainly look forward to your commentary in the post race and enjoy the rest of the show.
3: It's going to be a toss-up at the finish. Thank you, Mark.
1: Yep, no question. That's Paul Page. Happy to have him with us in the broadcast booth. So, Davey Hamilton now. Update us where we stand in terms of Rossi, Hunter-Reay, Alonso, Rahal. Graham Rahal is one of the guys that all of a sudden you say, boy, what a day they put together, huh?
4: Yeah, I was going to mention him. He's slowly creeping up those charts, Mark, and looking better and better. Finds himself right now in that fourth position. These guys all pitted last on lap 82. So I expect the pit window to open up really right now. So between right now and about three more laps, all those leaders should be coming in. And how's it going to cycle out between those guys, Elio Castroneves and Will Power? Right now, they cycle themselves back into 24th and 25th position, Mark. And we have a pass right now back to those Andretti's. As Paul just said, it's Ryan Hunter-Reay takes over second place from Alexander Rossi.
1: The pit road and Kevin Lee.
5: Adams is the chief engineer and the manager of race tire development for Bridgestone Americas Motorsports. So you pick a tire to bring here. How is it performing so far?
6: Hey, we brought a tire that's really similar to last year. We got great performance, and so far we've seen excellent feedback and wear on the tires.
5: As Davey and Paul were talking about, we've got some different strategies playing out. How do you see who might have the advantage of what's happening?
6: You see a lot of passing out there. It looks incredible. Those durable, dependable Firestone tires just look great.
5: And those restarts are fun to watch with fresh tires, aren't they?
6: Yes, they are.
5: Firestones are working well. Thank you to Karen Adams.
1: Davey, I don't know how wide this place is, but we just saw a pass on Alonso by Graham Rahal to move him up to third. He made it a little wider.
4: He did make it a little bit wider. There is a bit of blocking. Not much. You get one move, Mark. Remember, our officials say you take one move. So what these Penske's do, they take the move down

0: to the bottom of the racetrack and keep it straight on the bottom. Make everybody go to the outside. But sometimes guys are weaving around a little bit much. One other thing I noticed this year more than others, they're running the left side tires, Mark, way down below the white line, almost to the little concrete patch, which sometimes is really dangerous, but so far, so good.
1: Is that the familiarity that these guys have in terms of the setup of the race car, being able to use all of it now that we've been here a few years with this package?
0: You know what I think it is? It's the package. I think the downforce is so high and the speeds are so high that they are able to run down and the cars stick down there at this point. But you don't want to go any farther below that, but pretty much every guy is down there, which, one thing, it kind of helps that second groove that we've seen some of these guys take.
1: Now we wonder, how's this strategy going to play out because right now Power, Chilton, those guys are a lap down, baby.
0: Yeah, you know what, and I don't know, you go basically a lap down, or it's one lap as a pit stop around here, and right now they just passed, or Ryan Hunter Ray, actually I should say, just passed Will Power and is almost catching up to Elio Castroneves. So it's going to be tight, and we're going to find out really soon because we have Rossi coming in. He'll be the first guy to try it out.
1: Yep, Alexander Rossi is headed toward pit road, and Michael Young will have the stop of the 98 machine. Michael?
2: Yeah, indeed. Alexander Rossi, no changes to that car as he comes down pit lane. Ryan Hunter Ray will be in the very next time. Good stop. That crew goes to work. Four new Firestone Firehawks. Alexander Rossi, they're down and away.
1: Simon Pagenaud, as you know, was on pit road day first. Has that stop?
3: Yeah, quick stop and no changes. 8.7 seconds for the reigning Verizon IndyCar Series champion. But I tell you what, he's having a rough day. Meyer towards the back of the field throughout the afternoon.
1: We see Alonso among those coming on to pit road. We also see the number 28 machine of Ryan Hunter Ray. Kevin Lee, can you get an eye on Fernando Alonso?
4: He's coming right toward me. Stop number three for Fernando Alonso. This time he wants some changes. He wants the car to be a little bit more neutral. So we'll see if they make a wing adjustment or if it was tire pressures. Alonso, no change in the front wing and a bobble on the right rear. A little slower, Michael.
2: Rear way now for Ryan Hunter Ray. 7.6 seconds. He beats Fernando Alonso. Tony Kanaan now. Good stuff for them. A half turn into the front wing. He files in right behind the number two machine.
5: Right now, one of the quiet contenders here, Mikel Aloshin. Not heard much from him yet today, but he's running in the eighth position. A great stop, 7.9 seconds. Little change in the front wing. Fantastic run day first off thus far for Mikel Aloshin.
3: Joseph Newgarden, when Elio's not leading Team Penske, it has been Newgarden, the rookie for this team. 7.5 seconds. No changes for Joseph Newgarden. He likes what he has.
4: Oriel Servia has been having a good run today, running in the top 12, cycling up the fourth right now. He's coming in, they're making a front wing adjustment. They wanted to trim out just a little bit, Michael.
2: Boy, a long stop for Graham Rahal. He assumed the lead after starting at the inside of row number five. That was a 9-second stop. They turned a half run away out of that front.
1: So pit stops underway, Davey Hamilton, and you know, one of the things that you often preach, as soon as that window opens up, get in there, and I think a lot of guys are living by that mindset today.
0: We're going to see how it cycles out right now, which Ryan Hunter Ray, he seems to be the guy that benefited big time. Such a good stop. Rossi, Alonso, Castroneves, and Power, they were the leaders so much going in, but they lost a little bit of ground. Our points, I don't even know how to keep them up. They change so drastically when you have 33 cars in this field. It's hard to keep up. But with Ryan Hunter Ray leading this race, he gained 6 spots in the championship, puts him first.
1: Somehow, someway, he also has a lead of 3.5 seconds. So it's Hunter Ray, Rossi, Alonso, Castroneves, and Power, your top five here at the Indianapolis Motor Speedway.
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1: 119 of 200 laps complete here at the Indianapolis Motor Speedway. Ryan Hunter Ray, your leader. Before a full field rundown, let's head downstairs and check in with Dave first.
3: Yeah, an opportunity to catch up with the captain, Roger Penske. Your driver, Elio Castroneves, off sequence. That might be a good thing, though. How are you guys handling it?
7: Well, I think we've got the 3 cars or 4 cars here. We had that drive-through penalty, kind of put us in a different position. But I think that we're in good shape here. Our speeds are good. We'll just have to see. Probably be yellow here before the end anyhow. So we'll wait and see what happens. It'll be a real shootout.
3: Even when Elio was towards the back of the field, you guys were very competitive with the front half of the field. You got the speed in that Chevrolet.
7: Well, I think we got great speed. You can see we're handling, and he's staying right up there. So we're
3: good luck, Roger. Yep, he's busy keeping an eye on all 5 of his cars. And I'll tell you, Montoya, and Joseph Newgarden. They're all in play, all numbers in play here. The last, 80 laps of this Indianapolis 500, Mark James.
1: Black flag has been given to the 18 of James Davison. That will cause him to lose at least a spot. Again, that's the 18 of James Davison, who has worked his way up to 16th. A full field rundown now with 120 of 200 laps complete. Ryan Hunter-Reay and Fernando Alonso, your top two. Then Rossi, Castro Neves, and Power, the top five. Joseph Newgarden is sixth. Seventh, Sato. Eighth, Newgarden. Ninth, Montoya. Tenth, Rahal. 11th, Mikel Elosian. And Carpenter, 12th. Chilton, 13th. 14th is J.R. Hildebrand. Then James Davidson. Marco Andretti is 17th, 18th to Hinch, 19th to Karam, 20th to Simon Pagenaud. Turn two, Nick Gilbert.
4: We got a problem. One car around it is Buddy Lazier. That car swapped 180 degrees at the exit of turn two and has pounded the wall at the exit of turn two. There were two cars right behind it running side by side, Tony Kanaan and Will Power. I don't know how they crashed, but Buddy Lazier's day is done here at the South End.
1: Well, we'll complete the full field rundown. 23rd, Chavez. 24th, Munoz. 25th, Saavedra. 26th, Mann. Buddy Lazier was running 27th at the time. Piggott, 28th. Veach, 29th. Out of the race in 30th, Daly. 31st, Tarvey. 32nd, Dixon. 33rd, Jay Howard. Caution on the course here at the Indianapolis Motor Speedway.
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1: 123 laps complete. Ryan Hunter-Reay, your leader. Alonso is second. Rossi third. Castro Neves and Kanaan, the top five. We are under caution. A one-car incident in turn number two involving 96 winner Buddy Lazier. Davey Hamilton, you've had a couple of looks at the replay.
0: Yeah, it looked like he turned in. The back of the car swung around, had no control, spun so far, almost hit that wall head-on. Very, very big hit. But, boy, I tell you what, Tony Kanaan and Will Power were right behind him. And how they made it through, I'm not really sure. But they may have had a little debris, but pits are going to be open. And I expect at this point, Mark, with 123 laps down, that everybody's going to pit, get back on the same strategy.
1: Now, before we get to all of the pit reporters for all of their updates, Rob Houghton's been waiting patiently with that update. Rob?
5: Yeah, Mark James, it's actually going to be some good luck here for James Davis, and he had got the black flag actually for a loose front wing, so he was going to have to come in under the green. The incident with Lazier obviously brings out the yellow, and now that the pits have opened back up, Davis is able to come on in here, put on some fresh Firestones, and get that nose fixed. So again, good luck here for James Davis, and currently running in the 16th position.
1: Pace car with the field in tow making its way down the main straightaway. We see Ryan Hunter-Reay, P1. Hunter-Reay's led 21 laps today. Davey, no question, Andretti's been the dominant team.
0: They have.
1: Indianapolis 500.
0: No question about it. Top three right now with a Penske car, a Ganassi car, and another Andretti car. No surprise, not that many takers, Mark. They're going to try to pull the fuel load out.
1: Let's go to pit road and Kevin Lee.
4: Marco Andretti is one of those that's a taker this time around. We reported earlier that a caution was because of a winglet coming off. Brian Herta told him, I think that's the reason why we were struggling so much, that was never the way it should be. He's picked up from 26th to 17th, but they're still trying to tune that car in, Michael.
2: Yeah, for Jarrett Hildebrand, 15th, why not? Still going to have to make two more pit stops before this thing is over, but Mark back in the field there is trying to get that car back into race mode, if you will. Get it into good shape this final stages. Really no changes to that number 21 machine. Let's go to Dave first.
3: Yeah, and the reigning IndyCar champion, Simon Pagenaud, with the quick stop. Nicely done from 12th, and everyone else faking everyone else out. Joseph Newgarden, they were laid out. Elio Castro Neves laid out. Neither came in. Roger Penske telling Elio just moments ago that, hey, we're going to go with Ryan Hunter-Reay, so perhaps those two can hook up towards the end of this Indianapolis 500.
1: Of course, it is an honor and a privilege to be a part of the Indianapolis Motor Speedway Radio Network. We want to acknowledge three of our team members for their many continuous years of bringing their talents to the Indianapolis 500 broadcast. Jerry Baker in turn one, first broadcast back in 1974. Our Birnbaum has been our engineer for 46 years now, and our chief historian, Donald Davidson, celebrated his 50th broadcast 2 years ago. Donald, my only question is, why do you look so much younger than those other two guys? We'll get Donald's thoughts and impressions on that in just a moment. So, Davey Hamilton, they're taking this opportunity to bring the sweepers out, and they're really trying to clean up that high groove here at the racetrack.
0: Yeah, there's definitely debris out while they're cleaning the accident up. But Buddy Lazier, they do a great job with these sweepers to get the marbles off to make an open game for everybody to try two or three wide. And one thing with James Davidson, we've seen Then he got a black flag. The reason the black flag, he was going on the front straightaway trying to put a pass on Orlando Servia, didn't give himself enough room and ran into the back of Orlando Servia. That's what broke his wing loose and he had to come in. May have played out a little bit of a benefit for him as well.
1: Munoz and Saavedra a lap down. They are running within the confines of the leaders. We'll see what kind of an impact that has. Let's go back to pit road and Kevin Lee.
4: Zach Brown is the executive director of McLaren. So how's your first Indianapolis 500 as a participant going?
8: It is awesome. The whole McLaren Honda Andretti team is doing an unbelievable job. Fernando's driving extremely well. He's happy with the car. Michael's doing a great job calling the race. So, you know, it's going to be a pretty crazy 75 laps to go.
4: Can he win the thing on debut?
8: Well, I think there's about 5, 6, 7 out there that looks like they can win, but I think he's one of them.
4: Certainly somebody in Michael's group looks to be in the catbird seat right now. That's Zach Brown. He and Fernando Alonso skip Monaco to compete in the Indianapolis 500.
1: The 24 of Sage Karam has come to a stop on the racetrack. The Hamatro safety crew is going out to retrieve Sage Karam. We have 125 of 200 laps complete. Of course, 75 to go here at the 101st running of the Indianapolis 500.
6: From the Firestone broadcast booth at the Indianapolis Motor Speedway, this is the Verizon IndyCar Series.
1: Again, this caution extended a bit. Sage Karam's car stalled on the course. He's being retrieved as we speak. An update from pit road. Let's check in with Michael Young.
2: As the driver of the number 28 DHL Honda drives by, we talked to the race strategist, Ray Goslin. You guys took a little bit of wing out on that last stop, starting to trim this thing. He has been so fast, so dominant. How is he with the car at this point?
9: I think he's pretty happy with it so far. It's kind of a weird race right now because you don't know if it's going to turn into a fuel mileage race or a flat-out race. So trying to hedge our bets both ways right now.
2: What mindset do you have right now? You obviously have a great car. You can't say, oh, we've got this in the bag. This is the Indianapolis 500. Do you have to keep that driver mentally in the ball game as well as yourself?
9: Oh, yeah, absolutely. Nothing's even remotely settled in this thing. Anything can happen here. You saw it last year, so just got to adjust to anything that comes up on the fly here. So just be ready for anything.
2: Two stops left?
9: Yep, two stops.
2: Got it. Good luck to you.
9: Thank you.
2: He's one of the best here on pit lane. The winner for the 2014 Indianapolis 500 in the lead currently. That was Ray Goslin for Ryan Hunter Ray.
1: Sweepers continue to the group to the high side. Let's give you a full field rundown. Ryan Hunter Ray is the leader. Fernando Alonso, Rossi, Castro Neves, and Kanaan your top five. Sato, Power, Montoya, Newgarden, Alosian the top 10. Ed Carpenter, 11th. Graham Rahal, 12th. Oriel Servia is 13th. 14th to Hinch, 15th is Gabby Chavez, 16th Chilton, 17th Hildebrand, 18th is Simon Pagenaud, 19th Marco Andretti, 20th Charlie Kimball, 21st is Ed Jones, 22nd is James Davidson, a lap down in 23rd, Carlos Munoz, also a lap down, 24th Saavedra and Pippa Mann in 25th. Karam is 26th, out of the race, 27th is Piggott, 5 laps down, Veach is 7 laps down in 28th, 29th Lazier out of the race, 30th is Connor Daly. He's also out of the race along with Harvey, 31st, Dixon, 32nd, Howard, 33rd. Ryan Hunter-Reay has led 6 times for 25 laps, make that 26. Rossi has led 6 times for 23 laps. Kanaan has led once for 22. Alonso among the leaders today. He's led twice for 19 laps. Sato has led 11 laps. Since the start of this race, Helio Castroneves is plus 15. His teammate Joseph Newgarden is plus 13. So, Davey Hamilton, we're getting close to the point in time where things are going to get awfully, awfully interesting.
0: Yeah, it's tricky right now on the strategy right now because the way I see on most of these guys, I see a 3-stop. It's left out 2. But it just depends on yellows. It depends on if they're full rich, how they're going for it, or how it's going to lay out. But it's going to be very interesting because you have guys on complete different strategies. And I thought it was going to equal up on that stop. I thought they'd all come in and top off.
1: Couple of updates from pit road. We'll start with Rob Howden.
5: Made some trouble here, of course, for Sage Karam. Just blank stares here with the dry rival team. Of course, very disappointed. They were having a pretty good run there into the top 15. I talked to Brett DeBoard quickly, and he said that they're having a battery issue with the car. They're going to tow him back to the garage. They're going to go to work to see if they can fix it, potentially get him back on the track, depending on how many laps he's going to be down. Mark James?
1: Coming off of turn number 4, we see Paul Blevins with the green flag in his hand, and it's the 14 of Munoz and Saavedra there. Alonso trying to pass him to get to second, Jerry Baker.
10: And he's going to get the job done. Fernando Fernando Alonso up to number two.
4: Boy, what a job by Alonso. He does not want to let Ryan Hunter-Reay get away, so an aggressive move gets him second in line. So Alonso runs second, then you've got Rossi, but there's a lap car in between him and second place running Alonso.
11: On a day where we watch the wind, it's the rookie Fernando Alonso that seems to be passing this with the breeze. Running in second right now, Ryan Hunter-Reay, the leader into turn number four.
4: The last time when they exited turn number four, Hunter-Reay had a buffer of those lap cars. No more. Here comes Fernando Alonso.
1: They go side by side at the start-finish line. Alonso goes to P1 at Indy.
10: Indeed he does. Fernando Alonso is going to take it for number one. And Rossi will move up to number three spot.
4: Rossi just got around Carlos Munoz, so you've got the front three all lead lap cars. Next guy to try to get around Munoz is Helio Castroneves down the back straightaway.
11: This guy, Fernando Alonso, has put on a show in his debut. There's yellow for debris on the track. What will be interesting is Castroneves has worked his way around into that fourth position. I think that'll hold Fernando Alonso now out of turn number four.
1: 130 laps complete. Just before we went back to green flag racing, the 18 of James Davison, a long day gets longer. He got a drive-through for failing to adhere to race control's command. He had to take that when we went green. Caution on the course for debris here at the Indianapolis Motor Speedway.
6: From the Firestone broadcast booth at the Indianapolis Motor Speedway, this is the Verizon IndyCar Series.
1: Graham Rahal hanging around in contention most of this day. He just visited pit road, and Michael Young was there.
2: And Michael has Nikki Sixx, too, if you'd like to have him. I can do it.
1: Michael Young, you had the stop of Graham Rahal?
2: Yes, indeed, Mark Janes. It was a nine-second stop. I was talking to Rico Null. They had a half a wing out of that front, and that's all they did to that car. Marco complaining a little bit about it being a little bit of oversteer, so, or understeer, I should say. So they added that, so took that wing out. Let's go down to Dave first.
3: Yeah, great debate going on for Simon Pagenaud and Kyle Moyer, who, of course, calls the shots in that Verizon, or check that Menards number one, bright yellow Menards number one. Do we add downforce or not? Right now, there are adding a little bit of downforce just so he can make his way through the field a little more bite for the reigning Verizon Series champion. However, Roger Penske, good news for him. This yellow helped Helio Castroneves out tremendously. Now he's into that two-stop strategy and good to go the rest of the way. Back to Rob Bowden.
5: Yeah, Dave, a little confusion down here with Pippa May. She came into pit lane and actually surprised her team. They weren't ready for it. She actually didn't even pull into the pit box and stalled the car. They jumped out with a quick jack, tried to get it rolling again, and she pulled away with the quick jack behind it. It came tumbling out about 100 yards down. They were able to grab it, but again, some confusion down here in the pit of Pippa May.
1: You get that equipment hooked up on a race car, Davey. Let's face it, that can be awfully dangerous.
0: Very, very dangerous. And that's what's weird is she didn't say anything about coming in and didn't stop, and then stopped after her pit stop, so I'm not sure what went on there.
1: So we see the pace car come onto pit road. We're just about ready to go back to green flag racing, and here they come already up to speed. Alonso, Hunter-Reay, Rossi. Rossi trying to make a move. The front three goes into number one.
10: And they come three wide, and the crowd stands on its feet. And right now, Ryan Hunter-Reay will spot right in behind Alonso, and that's the battle for the third place.
4: Boy, they don't waste any time mixing it up on these restarts. Out of turn two, it's Alonso by a car length. Ryan Hunter-Reay, though, Jake, he's going to look for the lead down the backstretch.
11: The eyes of the motorsports world wanting to know how Fernando Alonso would do in his debut at the Indianapolis Motor Speedway. Right now, he watches his teammate Ryan Hunter-Reay take it for the lead.
4: Restarts have not been good for the leader. Now out of four, it's Ryan Hunter-Reay in first, followed by Alonso and Rossi teammates.
1: In that top ten, a car that's a lap down is Carlos Munoz. Cars continue to work their way around him. Alonso to the high side in turn number one.
10: And Rossi just sits back and watches what's happening in front of him. Fernando Alonso again is really near the 500.
4: So it's Alonso back to the point at Indianapolis. He's got about a 7-car length lead on Ryan Hunter-Reay. Alexander Rossi, that Napa Honda, sucks up right on the back of his teammate. He's going to work to the inside and look for seconds.
11: Yep, all of a sudden now Rossi works down to the bottom. He gets around Ryan Hunter-Reay. So it's Alonso, Rossi, Hunter-Reay, then Castroneves
4: and
11: Kanaan.
4: And now Rossi has in his sights his teammate, Fernando Alonso, exiting turn four. Alonso's lead, 5-car lengths.
1: Drive-through penalty for Pippa Mann running over that pit equipment upon exit. Rossi trying to pull up on Alonso into turn number one.
10: Well, he has been strong the entire race, but right now he has his sights set on the leader. That's Fernando Alonso.
4: Got a change for the fourth position as those three in ready Hondas run 1-2-3. Tony Kanaan has gotten around Helio Castroneves.
12: Alonso TK now a player towards the front of the field.
11: Like all of a sudden, Alonso flexed a little muscle to show some speed, and now all of a sudden, one of those engine goes out. We talked about it with the Hondas. It appears that the first one today that has a casualty is none other than Ryan Hunter-Reay. He smokes that DHL machine now, and he works his way on that pit service road.
1: Caution on the course at the Indianapolis Motor Speedway. Davey, it looks like one of those Hondas have expired.
0: Well, there's the first one, and now is when we're going to see it. Towards the end of this race, it was Ryan Hunter-Reay actually challenging for the lead right there when the motor expired. And say his teammates, he's got teammates out there that same power plant, so we're going to just see what happens.
1: Well, we would like to be visiting with him under better circumstances than under a caution, but it gives us a little more time to spend with him, perhaps our good friend, the CEO of BorgWarner, James Verrier. Welcome back to the Night 4. You don't mind coming up here at all, do you?
13: No, I love it. Good to see you guys. It's only once a year, but I love it.
1: Yeah, and well, I think one of the reasons why you like this is because you start, I believe, down in the north end of the racetrack, and you're slowly but surely making your way to Victory Lane.
13: Yeah, that's a cool thing. We started last year, right? So we do the parade with the trophy, come down to the bricks, give it over to Doug, get a little photo up. It's wonderful. It's a great tradition, by the way. It, everybody in the gets a chance to see the trophy as well.
1: I don't want to ask an obvious question. Try to put it into words if you can. The association that BorgWarner has with the most iconic trophy maybe in all of sports.
13: Well, we think it is the greatest trophy in all of sports, and it's hard to put into words. It's very, very special. It's very emotional. And it's just a bond, you know, it's a bond. And every time I see that trophy, and I've worked for the company a long time, every time I see that trophy with the name and the history and the heritage and what it stands for, speed, innovation, greatness, it's a fantastic association for us.
1: James Verrier, BorgWarner, our guest, our good friend Steve Shunk fitted us up with some nice hats earlier this year. You guys involved helping TK celebrate his 20th anniversary.
13: Yeah, which is pretty special, isn't it? 20 years. He must have started when he was about 14. When I look at the guy, I mean, boy, you know, it's a great association. And for me, it was special. I was there when he won, obviously, a couple of years ago. And he's a great guy, great for the sport, and we're just happy to be part of celebrating Tony.
1: The addition of a two-time Formula One champion, how does that help BorgWarner, the Verizon IndyCar Series, and the Indianapolis Motor Speedway globally to have Fernando Alonso here?
13: Yeah, terrific, isn't it? You know, to get somebody of his stature and brilliance, and you know, he's made an impact, right? I mean, he's made an impact. He's making an impact right now.
1: Absolutely, right now. A big impact.
13: Yeah, no, and it's terrific. And I think, you know, to get that connection between Formula One and IndyCar, that's fantastic, right? I mean, it's just making the whole thing more global, and I think it's fabulous.
1: We're under caution, by the way. 138 laps complete. Ryan Hunter-Reay looks like the power plant let go. Alonso is leading. And as a matter of fact, Rossi is second. Kanaan, Castro, Nevis, and Servia of the top five. Before we let you go, give us some of the amazing facts and figures associated, the value of this trophy and how that goes up each and every year, the fact we've added a base to it over the past couple of years to get more winners on it.
13: Yeah, well, it's valued at about $3.5 million, but my view is it's priceless. I mean, right. That's just the insurance value. But 110 pounds, five and a half feet, almost 5.5 feet, started doing it in 1936. So it's just iconic. It's phenomenal.
1: Well, James, we have pit stops underway. Thank you very much for all you do.
13: Oh, you're very welcome. Glad to be here.
1: Yeah, appreciate you being Thanks. With us for sure. Pit stops underway. Fernando Alonso leads that long, slow haul down pit road at 60 miles per hour. We will start first with our leader in Kevin Lee.
4: And we're down to, after this, likely only one more pit stop. Smooth entry for Fernando Alonso in his Indianapolis 500 debut. Four Firestone Firehawks. No changes in the car, and Alonso is released. Back out.
2: Alexander Rossi having problems getting fuel, and they finally got that nozzle. Rossi down, Kanaan down, Helio down, 11 seconds, and Alexander Rossi is caught in a line of traffic. He had to wait a costly stop, the second last to go for that team. Dave, first?
3: Team Penske lined up nose to tail between Joseph Newgarden, Helio Castroneves, and Juan Pablo Montoya. Helio Castroneves, no changes on a nice stop. Joseph took a little bit longer to exit his pit stall. Lost a lot of time. Lost some spots, too, to Helio and Juan Pablo. We'll see where he goes out back out of the race course. Rob Howden.
5: Yeah, fantastic stop for Mikel Aloshin, the number 17. Doing a great job. 6.6 seconds to get him back on the racetrack. They put him bit of stagger in the car to get us a little bit more balance. Mikel, very happy with the way things are right now. Michael Young?
2: Yeah, the team down here in that number 98 camp beside themselves, stomping around, just a problem getting that fuel nozzle into that Buckeye, a very costly stop, but again, a good one for Tony Kanaan, able to come out second in that round of stops. Kevin Lee?
4: Oriel Servia was also a big loser on that round of stops. He had worked his way up to fifth. Remember, they had been trimming out too much downforce earlier on, but they had a slower stop, and he's lost several positions, Dave.
3: Yeah, Joseph Newgarden, by the way, in addition to that lengthy stop, they also made a slight wing adjustment, a half turn on the front wing. We also saw Ed Jones hit pit road. We expect to see Carlos Munoz in that 14 ABC Supply Chevrolet. He should be back here on pit road momentarily. Rob Howden?
5: As things cycle out right now, James Davison jumping up to the fourth position, but they'll be bringing him in as well. He did have to serve a stop and go penalty last time by, so this does reset things. Mark Janes for James Davison.
1: 140 laps complete, a full field rundown when we come back to the Indianapolis Motor Speedway.
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0: Chilton Kimball and company running up front. Chilton sees the car of Kimball to his high side into turn number one, Jerry Baker.
1: And they will go side by side on turn number one, and Kimball will be in the number one spot.
2: Varying strategies means we've got some unfamiliar names up front, and we've got a yellow flag for debris right as they started going two or three wide through turn two. Yellow is out, and the pace will slow once again here at IMS.
0: So, Charlie Kimball, your leader, with 142 laps complete. Chilton, Hildebrand, Davidson, Rahal, the top five. Pagano is sixth. Jones is seventh. Marco Andretti is eighth. Castro Neves is ninth. Servia is 10th, Kanaan 11th, and Alonso is 12th, Montoya 13th, Sato 14th, Power 15th, Hinchcliffe is 16th, Newgarden 17th, Alosian is 18th, Chavez 19th, Rossi 20th, Carpenter is 21st, 22nd is Munoz, a lap down, Saavedra 23rd, Pippa Mann 24th, two laps down, five laps down, Spencer Pigot 25th, Ryan Hunter-Reay out of the race. Nine laps out, down is Zach Veach at 27th. Out of the race, 28th, Karam, 29th, Lazier, 30th, Daly, Harvey, 31st, Dixon, 32nd, Howard, 33rd, Davey Hamilton, 143 laps complete. Look and see the various pit strategies now. We see three guys in the top, Kimball, Chilton, the Hildebrand, last pitted on lap 124.
3: Yeah, so they're going to have a little bit of problem making it right now, and wow, what could have been a big accident right there on the replay with Kimball right there. Oh, that's Ed, I guess. But the guys are going to be very close. I'd have to say it's Davidson and Rahal, last pit on lap 132, and Pagano. Guys safe on one more stop? Definitely Kanaan, Servia, Alonso, Montoya, Sato. All those guys, Power, Hinchcliffe, Newgarden, everybody that did this last pit stop, pretty safe on one more. Boy, I was really lucky for Ed, obviously, on that restart, getting caught up there. Could have been some suspension there, but the nose damage for sure.
0: That's what they're working on now, an update on pit strategies with Kevin Lee.
4: Well, you look at the leaders, and as Davey mentioned, the top three all came in on 124. They're going to need a whole bunch of caution to get home one more. It's very unlikely, but a better chance for someone like Graham Rahal or even James Davison right in front of him. They're in fourth and fifth. Simon Pagano is in that category. If we see another couple of yellows, maybe, just maybe, they can get home on one more stop. And the guy that's in the catbird seat as far as just recently pitting, we're talking about Elio Castroneves. He leads that group of those that just came in not long ago with Kanaan, Servia, Alonso right behind him.
0: 144 laps complete. Charlie Kimball, your leader here at the Indianapolis Motor Speedway.
5: From the Firestone broadcast booth at the Indianapolis Motor Speedway, this is the Verizon IndyCar Series.
0: 145 laps complete. Charlie Kimball, your leader. We're under caution to pit road and Michael Young.
6: Yeah, Ed Carpenter came in that time by. It was a broken front left nose wing. That was the problem with that car. New nose, Ed Carpenter down in the way. Down a pit lane, you never know who you're going to run into. This very first Indianapolis 500. Welcome, Nikki Six. What do you think of this?
7: Buddy, how you doing? Oh, my mind's blown. We've been treated like a king and a queen. We met so many drivers, so many teams. We're down here, and we're big race fans now.
6: Of course, you know, with all those years with Motley Crue, have you ever seen a crowd kind of like this? It's a whole different atmosphere, but the same kind of intensity.
7: Different, but the same. You know, it's a lot of energy.
6: Talk about the radio show. I know you've got a radio show now.
7: Yeah, Sixth Sense. We've been doing it for 7 years. We do active rock, alternative, and classic rock. We cover a lot of groups of people, and there's probably a lot of people here that, you know, listen to the radio show. I know the show's real popular here in Indianapolis.
6: Great to see you, my friend. Enjoy the rest of the race.
7: What's that?
6: Enjoy the rest of the race. Nikki Six of Motley Crue.
0: And we have had celebrities galore here, Davey, today, including the Vice President of the United States. That's not a bad crowd, huh?
3: Yeah, not a bad crowd. A little special, not knowing he was up at our radio booth last year, not knowing he'd be the Vice President. Maybe you should ask him some favors back then. But, yeah, it's great. I mean, there's so much pageantry here, and every year it's just new fans. And everybody that comes, just like Nikki Six right there says, I'm now a huge race fan. Once they see this in person, TV doesn't do it justice on the speeds these guys are going, how narrow this racetrack is, and obviously the energy that it creates.
0: Nobody smiling more than the late Tony Holman from above when he hears how well those celebrities are treated here, because that was certainly a hallmark of Tony Holman and has been in the Holman George family for years. Kimball, Chilton, Hildebrand, and the fourth car, James Davison, jumps out alive, but Charlie Kimball got to get to turn one first.
1: Charlie Kimball will take the lead. He got around Chilton, and he will hang on to the lead right now with Hildebrand in the number three spot. Let's tell you which ran best.
2: Front five gets single file. Elio Castroneves picked up a spot. It looks like he and Graham Rahal are getting close. Simon Pagenaud right there as well. Most of the field fanning out, though, halfway down the backstretch.
8: Over a dozen drivers. Oh, they're going to go five wide, as a matter of fact. Further back as Kimball goes into three. The front of that pack is going to be Oriol Servia with Marco Andretti just behind him. That was breathtaking.
9: I could see it on the video board, but they can't go five wide through four. Kimball with the lead.
0: May have counted six wide, in fact. Chilton to the high side. Jerry Baker, he'll go to P1.
1: Chilton will take that lead, and Kimball will fall right in behind him. They're battling their way through the south end of the speedway.
2: It is Max Chilton, the young man from England, now our leader, with Charlie Kimball running second. J.R. Hildebrand running third. Pair of Americans trying to run down the Union Jack.
8: I think everybody this time by said, well, that was fun. Let's not try that again, right? No, I'll tell you what. They're going to go three wide this time. It's Davison. It's J.R. Hildebrand. Castroneves there as well.
9: Max Chilton, his second race here at the Indianapolis Motor Speedway, and he has about a seven-car length advantage out of four.
0: Chilton, Kimball, about a three-car length advantage. Last time by, we noticed Graham Rahal well on the pace. So keep your eye out for some issues for Graham Rahal. In fact, he is headed to pit road. Davey, more problems for Honda.
3: Another Honda found himself up front in a good strategy. Slowing down, coming up pit lane. Could it be fuel? I don't think so. Should it be this early?
0: It's going to take him a long time at 60 miles per hour. Graham Rahal ran in the top 10 for a while. May have been, if memory serves me correctly, as high as fifth at one point. Michael Young, what are you hearing?
6: Flat left rear for Graham Rahal. Flat left rear, some debris got into it. And indeed, you can see that left rear tire is down. This is not what this team needed to see. They actually had that strategy pretty much dialed in as the field goes by. Graham Rahal got it away. 8 seconds.
0: Chilton Kimball, the top two in front of Nick Yeoman.
2: Yeah, here they come through the short chute into the teammates for Ganassi. And then how about James Davison? Had an interesting day with a broken front wing in substitute driver duty. James Davison's looking for second.
8: Suddenly it's the Indianapolis 125, and it comes with Max Chilton at the point. Then Charlie Kimball, Davison, who you talked about, then J.R. Hildebrand and Castroneves.
9: But in the hunt, a little ways back, Tony Kanaan and Fernando Alonso as Max Chilton leads out of four.
0: Chilton, Kimball, James Davison, your top three. A little bit farther back, jumping out of line, Elio Castroneves. Banky goes to P4.
1: Well, these are not the leaders we anticipated. If you had Chilton in the pool, you're pretty heavy right now. He leads into two.
2: Elio Castroneves running in that fourth position, trying to run down the front three as they exit turn number two.
8: Again, everybody gets down to the bottom of the racetrack midway through the backstretch, then starts to swing it wide into three. It's Chilton, Kimball, Davison, then Castroneves, Hildebrand as they work their way into four.
9: Other than Castroneves, these are names we have not heard today. Max Chilton with about a five-car length advantage now on Kimball.
0: Again, they're moving around, trying to break up the air a little bit. The tightest battle is for second, Bank. That's Kimball and Davison.
1: And Kimball and Davison on the lineup. They're still trying to take down the number one guy, and that is Chilton up front.
2: It is Chilton, Kimball, Davison, Castroneves, then J.R. Hildebrand, and Jones is in that mix as well. Shout out to Oriol Servia, Jake, the Spaniard Servia, having a nice day running in the top 10 as well.
8: Yep, a couple of Spaniards, and the fact that Alonso took the headline, Servia right there. The Australian Scott Dixon started on pole, but it's the other one, James Davison, in the top five.
9: And that lead for second by Kimball is just about a car length as Davison tries to make the move in that Geico machine.
0: Speaking of James Davison, an update from Rob Houghton on pit road.
10: Yeah, that idea of trying to go one more stop just down. They just said, don't worry about it. Go back to wheel one and go racing. It's going to be a two-stopper for James Davison. He's put the throttle down to wheel one. He is going for the lead.
0: And Nick Yeoman, he just went to P2.
2: Yeah, go racing he is as he jumped to the outside, got around Charlie Kimball. So James Davison into the second position.
8: How often do we see it? Not very. Start 33rd, try to battle your way to the front. Tony Kanaan's done it. Tom Steve has done it. James Davison trying to do it now.
9: Davison started 33rd. No qualifying speed for that machine, but now in second behind Max Chilton.
0: Max Chilton has about a two-car length advantage, and Davey, it looks like the front four or five starting to get strung out a little bit.
3: I'm thinking James Davidson wants that ride until Sebastian gets healthy and comes back, do you think? Running second place right now, great run for him. 31 positions gained so far for that kid.
0: Ed Jones is in the sixth spot off of turn number two, and Jake Query, you'll see him get a good run off of turn number two. Ed Jones trying to mix it up a little bit.
11: Another one that we haven't talked a lot about today, but just behind him, he suddenly sees Tony Kanaan. Tony Kanaan in eighth went to the bottom spot. Everybody holds form now through three and four.
9: And again, as they exit four, it's still Chilton with the lead ahead of Davison and Kimball.
0: Nah, no change among the top three as they get to the start-finish line. Chilton leads them into turn number one.
1: And he will stay right there. That top three just really stuck nose and tail. They enter the south end of the speedway.
2: It's crunch time in Indianapolis, and the Dale Coyne cars look fast. I'm not sure that's ever been uttered, Jake, but how about that Dale Coyne crew? Two cars running in the top six.
11: Dunn starting to peek out of the northeast section of the Indianapolis Motor Speedway. Right now, the sun peeking down on the leader, that is Max Chilton. Then running in second is Davis, and Charlie Kimball running in third.
9: It is still the same three at the top of the order as they exit turn number four on the north side. Chilton with the lead, followed by Kimball, and in between them is Davison.
0: Another update from pit road, Rob Houghton.
10: Yeah, Mark, they're telling James right now to just run in the toe behind Max Chilton there, give him a chance to race, but at this point, running second, they're pretty happy. Run in the toe, see if he can't save a bit of fuel, and see if he can't hold off Charlie Kimball.
0: So, Davey Hamilton, for those that may not know, let's explain that, run in the toe.
3: So, the toe, you save fuel. You can lean the car down, save some fuel, and draft and still keep the speeds up on that lead car. Now the lead car, he's the one pushing all there. He's using more fuel, getting less mileage, and right now Davidson, he's going racing. He is that for sure, but they wanted to save a little bit.
0: 156 laps complete. Max Chilton is your leader. Davidson, Kimball, Castro Neves, and Hildebrand the top five. Jones, Servia, Kanaan, Alonso, and Sato the top ten. No change among the front three, Jerry Baker.
1: Chilton is one of those Ganassi drivers, and he is performing well for the month man right now in the top end.
2: Boy, what I've been surprised with is how little ground that guys like Tony Kanaan, Fernando Alonso, and Alexander Rossi have tried to make running up through the field. Rossi, the tail end of this large group, headed towards you, Jake, running in 18.
11: Another one right there that was interesting last time by. It's Castro Neves with his countryman, Tony Kanaan. It's the battle for seventh. Alonso runs right now in ninth. Kanaan trying to close on Castro Neves.
9: And again, those guys are eighth and ninth. And again, no ground gain as Chilton flies by.
0: That was a three-car battle, Jerry Baker. Now it's a four-car battle. Kanaan, or Castro Neves is the caboose.
1: And it won't be long until it'll be a six-car battle. As they get into the south end of the speedway.
2: It's Chilton, then Davidson, followed by Kimball, the front three, then Elio Castroneves, J.R. Hildebrand, your top five down the back straightaway.
11: They work their way towards the bottom of the racetrack and keep it right there. Now Chilton starts to swing into that middle group. Chilton with Davison behind him, then about three car lengths back before Kimball, five car lengths back to Castro Neves.
9: Chilton in the middle of the short chute on the north end. He's off the white line, about a three car length advantage on Davison.
0: Davison told to ride the toe. Can we assume Kimball might be doing the same thing?
3: Yeah, I think he may be down just on speed a bit, although Kimball just set fast as last. So yeah, he best have heard us. He's definitely going for it. He has some pressure behind him as well. Doesn't want to lose that spot, but matter of fact, he just made the spot. He just passed Davidson.
0: Yep, Charlie Kimball went to P2. So, Jake Query, when they get back to you, it will be Chilton, Kimball, Davidson, then Elio Castroneves.
11: Camarillo, California, the home of Charlie Kimball, until he moved here to Indianapolis. And he looks awfully at home on this track right now, trying to reel in the leader, Max Chilton.
9: Charlie Kimball with his eyes set on Max Chilton, the leader. Chilton about a seven-car length advantage on Charlie Kimball.
0: Well, this time by, 160 laps complete. That's 40 to go. Your top 10, Chilton, Kimball, Davison, Castro Neves, Hildebrand, Jones, Servia, Kanaan, Alonso, and Sato. 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
0: Full field rundown, 163 laps complete. Chilton, your leader. Davison is second. Kimball, third. Castro Neves, fourth. Hildebrand, 5th, 6th is Jones, 7th, Servia, 8th, Kanaan, 9th is Sato, 10th is Alonso. Will Power, 11th, Joseph Newgarden, 12th, Pagano, 13th, Marco Andretti, 14th, Chavez, 15th, Montoya, 16th, Hinch is 17th, 18th is Rossi, 19th, Alosian, 20th is Munoz. A lap down at 21st is Graham Rahal. Ed Carpenter, 22nd. Safavor, 23rd. Two laps down, Pippa Mann, 24th. Seven laps down, Piggott, 25th. 10 laps down, Zach Veach, 26th. Out of the race, 27th, Hunter Ray, 28th. Karam, 29th. Lazier, 30th. Daly, 31st. Harvey, 32nd. Scott Dixon, 33rd. Jay Howard. Let's go to pit road, Kevin Lee.
4: Well, we were kind of thinking those that pitted on 124, like leader Max Chilton and his teammate Charlie Kimball, wouldn't be able to make it without a lot of help, but it's starting to look like it's more possible. Now, they are going to need help. They're going to need yellows, but keep in mind, it's been 40 laps since they pitted. Well, we're down to 36 laps remaining in this event, so if there are a couple of yellows, maybe just one, in the final stint, they're going to get there. James Davison is in better shape. I think he's going to get home, along with several others, but the guy that can burn the most fuel is Elio Castroneves, Dave.
12: Yeah, and Castroneves is enjoying what he's seeing in front of him between Chilton, Davison, and Kimball. He's sitting back there pretty in fourth, and saving a ton of fuel. Roger just telling him over the radio, guys, we're going to come in on lap 172, so we're about seven laps away from seeing what presumably could be the leader of the race once those top three do make it on the pit road. Rob Howden?
10: Yeah, Dave, right now, no talk on the radio for James Davison at all about when to bring him in. They're just telling him exactly where he is, plus 8, plus 10. He's looking good right now as he's laps kind of wind down. This could be a one-stopper still for James Davison.
0: Max Chilton among the leaders that are coming to pit road. We also see the number 19 of James Davison. He, too, makes a stop on pit road right below us. Let's go to Kevin Lee.
4: Will it be the final pit stop for Max Chilton? He's going to need a yellow to get it done. It's a really good stop for the Ganassi team. Can Chilton stay in the mix up front?
0: Caution on the course. Let's check in at turn two with Nick Yeoman.
13: Yeah, Mark, Zach Veach just crept his way through turn number two. That car was slowing immensely. And Jake, as you can see, that purple and white Indian Women Tech, the LPGA Golf Championship car is slowing. It looks like it's coming to a stop in front of you.
11: And just as it does so, it comes to the spot where a huge plume of smoke came from behind the machine of Charlie Kimball when he entered pit road. Zach Veach has pulled into the grass. Charlie Kimball, I'm not certain, Mark, that we might not have seen another engine go.
0: Rob Howden.
10: Now the boys here from Dale Coyne Racing. James Davison is going to be coming in here as the leader. They're still telling him, come on in. And Mark James, the one thing they're saying is take your time, make sure it's full.
0: Davey Hamilton, that's an interesting time for a caution period considering the varied pit strategies.
3: Yeah, well, it was a very good one for, let me see. So Davison was leading, but Chilton is the winner on that thing. He pitted. The yellow came out. He's going to end up leading this thing and really, you know, I think with a little teeny bit of help, which this is it, he has enough to go the whole distance. So watch out. Chilton was fast. He could be our guy.
0: And they are pushing Zach Veach back behind the wall just to get that car out of harm's way. And, Davey, pits are going to be open, and this is an indication of when it's a pure team sport. Well, there's no question.
3: This is crazy because they're all going to have to save a little bit of fuel because the cleanup is not much, I don't think, with Charlie. It didn't look like any fluids really got out. They already have Zach behind the wall, so they need a little bit of help pitting this early. 170 is a safe spot. This is 168 that they're going to pit on, Mark, so it's going to be a couple laps of fuel saving. Doesn't seem like much until you tell these 2.5-mile track.
0: Yeah, there's no question. We see the pace car stays out, and it looks like everybody is going to come to pit road. There's a safety truck down there that a couple of cars have to kind of weave around in an attempt to avoid them. Let's start with the leader, James Davison. He's with Rob Howden.
10: Yeah, with the primary driver, Sebastian Bourdais on the man. Here comes James Davison. This is Greg Hansen. Said, make sure you fill it full of fuel, guys. 6.0 seconds. Great stop for the guys from Dale Coyne Racing. Michael Young.
9: Waiting on our end of pit lane, J.R. Hildebrand, his final stop. They could probably do it depending on these caution laps. TK in as well. Good stop. No changes thus far for J.R. Hildebrand. Had such a good race car in 2011. Good final pit stop for him. Also for TK, 7.7. Kevin Lee.
4: Among those in the middle of pit road, Oriel Servia came in running fourth. Good stop. He just barely beat Fernando Alonso, who came in seventh. So it's still an opportunity for Servia and Alonso, Dave.
12: Team Penske knows the tale. Remember, Pagano, Newgarden, Castroneves, Montoya, all pitting together. Castro Neves with a nice stop. No changes on the number three machine. 6.3 seconds. A little longer for Joseph Newgarden. 11 seconds here on pit road. Rob Bowden.
10: Dave, tough to see Charlie Kimball walking down pit lane here. I came up beside him, looked him in the eye, and said, blow it up. And he just shook his head and said yes. Tough one there for Charlie Kimball. Michael Young?
6: Yeah, and on this end of pit lane, boy, the J.R. Hildebrand guys are really keeping their fingers crossed. At Carpenter Racing, have him in position. That caution came out. Like Davey Hamilton said, Max Chilton will be the big benefactor, but all those cars up in the front has changed the entire dynamic of this race, Kevin Lee.
4: What a story for Oriol Servia, a veteran here at this track. I talked with him on Friday afternoon, and he said, you know what? We've been quiet, but I really do think we have a chance. I'm not sure that, like on some of the years, there isn't someone that's just going to run away with the thing, so we're going to try to stay in it and give ourselves a chance at the end. The cars kept getting better throughout the day.
0: Well, here we are, 168 laps complete. We come back, we'll have the finish of the Indianapolis 500.
5: From the Firestone Broadcast Booth at the Indianapolis Motor Speedway, this is the Verizon IndyCar Series.
0: Mark James, Davey Hamilton in the broadcast booth. And Davey, as we get set to go back to Green Flag Racing, this one's shaping up to be eerily similar to the 100.
3: Yeah, it's interesting, Mark, because right now it's lap 170 was just complete. They pitted on lap 168. Yellows, though, helped. Those two yellows, they're going to go green this time by. I think, yeah, they're getting ready to go green. So there has to be a little bit of fuel savings, but it's pretty much the whole field. I mean, you got guys like Castro Neves is looking the best at 168, Mark, that he could give a little more gas. He may be our first four-time, or our fifth four-time winner.
0: Chilton, Jones, Castro Neves, the fourth car in line jumps out. That's James Davidson into turn one.
1: And Davidson will make the pass on Elio Castro Neves, or will he? They're too wide in the short side.
2: Boy, I don't know how they made it work. Elio went from the top of the racetrack back to the bottom as he got around the 18 of Davidson. Further back, they're snaking all the way down, three wide, maybe four, Jake, down the backstretch.
11: Yep, and all of a sudden they decide to make it three because cooler heads seem to prevail. Oh, I say that, and now it's five wide again. But Max Chilton sparks fly from underneath as he makes the turn number four.
9: Well, while that was happening, the front three have checked out a little bit. It's Chilton with the lead ahead of Jones and Castro Neves.
0: Tony Canale and Alonso for now content to watch those boys mix it up. The front three back to turn number one.
1: Castro Neves has been there and done that. He's kind of watching those guys in front of him right now, Chilton and Jones.
2: Yeah, Elio Castro Neves, you're right, Jerry. He's got all the experience in the world. The car in front of him, Ed Jones, is a rookie. The car leading, Max Chilton's only raced here twice. So the experience, Castro Neves has the advantage, Jake.
11: Now Castro Neves is going to pop to the outside. Elio Castro Neves now with clear sights on the leader. Max Chilton with Castro Neves stalking out of three.
9: Elio Castro Neves on the north side of the track, out of the short chute, off the white line in turn four. He has Max Chilton in his sights.
0: Front four starting to separate themselves just a little bit. Elio Castro Neves P2. Here comes Takuma Sato in the fourth position.
1: Everybody standing in turn one. Takuma Sato starts to make some noise, but it is still Max Chilton.
2: Everything is tightened up. Everyone running by about four or five car lengths. It's Chilton, Castro Neves, Jones, Sato, and Oriol Servia has moved into fifth.
11: This is where all of a sudden all bets go off. The last stint, if you will, of the Indianapolis 500. Max Chilton with Castro Neves just behind him. You wait just a little bit, and then all of a sudden that third and fourth place car.
9: Chilton in a Ganassi Honda. Castro Neves in a Penske Chevy. They're 1-2.
0: Servia Hildebrand losing that front four in terms of the draft. Sato to the high side in turn number one.
1: Oh, Sato has no fear. Absolutely none. As he steps out in front, but he's not going to be able to make the move. It's not going to be Chilton out there.
2: Boy, Ed Chilton, Elio Castro Neves side by side in turn number two. We don't see it in this portion of the racetrack much. They'll drag race off of turn number two.
11: A year ago, Ed Jones was in this position in the Indy Lights Freedom 100. They went three wide. All of a sudden, kept back behind there. It was Sato, but Jones is in second. Castro Neves in third.
9: Made that pass going into three. He now holds second, leaving four, but about a 15-car length advantage for Chilton.
0: Sato made the elbows plenty wide for sure. The leader with a 10-car length advantage into turn number one.
1: Chilton goes really high in this short shoot down here. He comes up against the wall nearly.
13: 25 laps to go at the Indianapolis Motor Speedway. It is Max Chilton up front, Elio Castroneves running in second.
11: You got to wonder if Castroneves is not just waiting for that youngster Max Chilton to give him room, but Chilton doing a whale of a job right now. Chilton now has Jones, then it's Castroneves, then Sato in fourth.
9: Max Chilton continues to lead at the Indianapolis Motor Speedway as he exits turn number four with another 15-car length advantage.
0: This will be the 33rd lap that he has led. Meanwhile, the battle for second, Elio Castroneves looks at the number 19 machine of a Jones.
1: And that's going to be able to make the move.
13: Further back, Fernando Alonso jumped to the outside of Tony Kanaan, nearly runs into the back of J.R. Hildebrand, had to jump on the brakes as Alonso is running in the seventh position.
11: Down to the bottom of the racetrack, Max Chilton just behind him. There is a two-car tandem that looks like one. It's Ed Jones with Elio Castroneves right there. Sato running right with him in fourth.
9: Max Chilton well off the white line as he exits turn number four in the middle of the track. That lead still about 15 car lengths.
0: An update for pit road with Dave First.
12: Elio Castroneves says he can take the lead. The captain, though, Roger Penske, is telling him not to. Tucking behind the leader, save a little fuel. Castroneves says he's got enough under the tank, but right now, just stay back there, save a little fuel, see what you can do towards the end of the race.
0: Jamie?
3: Yeah, it's interesting. Captain smart, man. They need to save that little bit. And by the way, he has more fuel than the two guys in front of him. They pit on lap 166. Castroneves, Sato, Servia, Hildebrand, Alonso, Kanaan, Davidson, all 168.
0: Well, let's give you a full field rundown. We're about to complete 178 laps. Chilton, P1. Jones, P2. Castroneves is third. Fourth is Sato. Fifth is Servia. Sixth is Hildebrand. Seventh, Alonso. Eighth is Kanaan. Ninth is Davidson. Tenth is Montoya. Hinchcliffe is 11th. Pagano is 12th. 13th, Power. 14th, Newgarden. 15th, Rossi. Andretti is 16th. Munoz is 17th. Rahal is 18th. Ed Carpenter, 19th. Gabby Chavez is 20th. 21st is Mikel Elosian. 22nd is Sebastian Saavedra. In 23rd, Pippa Mann a lap down. Six laps down. In 24th is Spencer Pigot. Out of the race at 25th, Charlie Kimball. 26th, Zach Veets. 27th, Ryan Hunter-Reay. 28th, Sage Karam. 29th, Buddy Lazier. 30th, Connor Daly. 31st, Jack Harvey. 32nd, Scott Dixon. 33rd, Power. Eight cautions for 42 laps. And we have a caution on the course.
3: Oh, Alonso's motor blew. Alonso's motor blew. Unbelievable. Another Honda down just as Sato was taking the lead from Chilton.
0: And speaking of Max Chilton, let's get an update on him from Kevin Lee.
4: I don't know if we reported this or not. Even if we did, it bears repeating. About a quarter of the way through the race, Max Chilton was talking about how sketchy the car was. We're going to have to address this. So it's another reminder in a 500-mile race how much things can change. The car has been good here recently. It took circumstances to get him up to the front. But now he's on basically the same strategy as everyone else. And he is going to be able to get to the finish. Max Chilton can win the Indianapolis 500 this year.
0: How about this, Davey? I mean, what a crazy turn of events. I mean, Alonso had been in contention all day long.
3: Great drive. He did a good drive. No question about it. Great having him here. Standing ovation for him. He put a great show on for all of us. These fans are excited to have him. Unfortunately, you know, one good thing is he came here with the strong motor. Honda obviously had the strong engine. He came here with one, made him look good. He was with the powerhouse team of Andretti. All those cars are so fast. Unfortunately, it just didn't make it to the end.
0: Well, just a little bit later on today, again, one of the best days in motorsports. They started at Monaco. We're here in Indianapolis. A little bit later on today, they'll be racing at Charlotte Motor Speedway. Let's hear from our good friend from the Performance Racing Network, who will be on the call later today, Doug Rice.
14: Kevin Harvick will lead the field of 40 to the green flag today at NASCAR's longest event, the Coca-Cola 600. They'll go to post at 6:15 Eastern Time. Harvick is a two-time winner of NASCAR's longest race, flanking him on the outside of row one, Kyle Busch. Of course, most eyes will be on sentimental favorite Dale Earnhardt Jr., making his final stop in the Coca-Cola 600, looking for his first ever win at the storied Charlotte Motor Speedway. And a side note, all 40 cars in today's starting lineup will be carrying a decal commemorative of John Andretti and John's urging of men to practice good health. It simply reads, hashtag check it for Andretti. The Indianapolis Motor Speedway Radio Network, I'm Doug Rice.
0: Thank you, Doug.

0: Nittany Lights Championship last year, but until you put a guy in a rocket ship, you don't know what you got, and he's really taken to it fantastically.
1: Good luck. It's going to be a hell of a restart.
0: I think so.
1: Yep. That's Dale Coyne. Ed Jones, of course, a young man, 22 years old from Dubai, United Arab Emirates, just might steal the show at the Indianapolis 500.
2: You know, Davey, much was made of the start Sebastian Bourdais had to the season, getting a win and then the runner-up finish, and then, and look at what his team has done here this weekend, especially here today. I tell you what, been a lot of changes behind the scene at Dale Coyne Racing, and their team is going to contend now week in and week out.
3: You know, I remember so well his first win and how happy every single person, paddock, driver, fans were, because he's been at it so hard. But could you imagine what it would be like for Indy 500 win for Dale Coyne as long as he's been doing this? I mean, there wouldn't be one person in these grandstands not happy for Dale. They may not know Jones. They may not, he's a new kid, he's coming up, but they know Dale Coyne, and you'd have to be happy for him.
2: Well, let's face it, a little bit of head scratching by some folks. Max Chilton, 1 year in Indy Lights, he moves up, lands it, of all places, Ganassi. Right now, it looks like a pretty good move, does it not?
3: Yeah, absolutely. Well, Chip knows how to pick him as well, right? We've known that for a long time, and Chilton has a great Formula One background as well, just not the Formula One that Alonso has, and obviously, he's proven right now that he can get done. This yellow really helped those guys out tremendously. And now here's the great thing, guys. It's gassed it to the end. I think it's full rich, and let's go. And it's going to be a full-out get-it-on race until the checkered falls.
2: Not 60-plus lead changes that we had a couple of years ago, but I thought we might be somewhere in the neighborhood of the 40s. And we've had 33 lead changes, and this has been an awfully good race.
3: Yeah, it's not like we've seen a couple of years ago. Well, really, back, remember the lead changes with the DW12 body when these cars originally came out? I mean, it was like every lap, front and back, and... But you look at the guys that have been able to lead. Chilton, how about this? He has led the most laps at 39. Hunter Ray at 28. Alonso, 27. Rossi, 23. Kanaan, 22. A lot of people leading laps today.
2: Yep, Davidson plus 25 on this day. Castro Neves plus 16. Chilton plus 14. Chilton has led 39 laps. Donald Davidson, before we go Green Flag Racing.
4: Well, we've only got one rookie left, and it looked like it was clearly going to be Fernando Alonso. Those who vote on the Rookie of the Year award, this could get interesting depending on what happens in the last 18 laps here.
2: So, giving you the top 10 on the restart, Chilton, Sato, Castro Neves, Jones, Servia, Hildebrand, Kanaan, Davidson, Montoya, and Hinch. Pagano, Power, Newgarden, Rossi, Andretti, the top 15, 16th Munoz, 17th Carpenter, Chavez, Aloshin, Saavedra, Rahal. Lap down, Pippa Mann in 22nd. Out of the race, Alonso, 23rd. Six laps down, Piggott in 24th. Rest of the drivers out of the race, Kimball, Veach, Hunter Ray, Karam, Lazier, Daly, Harvey, Dixon, and Howard. Pace car is off. A great jump by Max Chilton, but Jerry Baker, Elio Castroneves trying to get inside of Sato. Three wide into one.
5: Oh, my goodness. Three wide. They now settled out. Elio will drop back into the number three spot behind Chilton and Sato.
6: Yeah, Elio did the wise thing, and we got a big crash. Two cars around make it three or four. James Davidson has hit the wall. So is Oriel Servia. Will Power is involved. Joseph Newgarden, James Hinchcliffe. We've got a wad of five automobiles here at the exit of turn number two. All drivers have come to a stop now. Again, it was James Davidson and Oriel Servia who made initial contact, and then they collected Power, Hinchcliffe, and Joseph Newgarden here in turn number two.
2: 183 laps complete. Caution on the course here at the Indianapolis Motor Speedway.
7: From the Firestone broadcast booth at the Indianapolis Motor Speedway, this is the Verizon IndyCar Series.
2: Caution of the day. It comes at lap 183. Davey Hamilton, you saw the replay.
3: Yeah, what happened? Looked like a restart. Everybody's hungry. It's the last part of this race. Everybody wants to win it. Servia and Davidson getting together. Was Davidson on the outside, Servia on the inside, and his right front tire just barely touched the back left rear of Davidson, turned him around, and then the guys behind just had nowhere to go. Man, I tell you, they all did a great job, did the best they could. Guys like Simon Pagenaud expected it. We got guys like Newgarden. Doesn't really hit very hard, and it looks like he can go again. But like Will Power, he got into Hinchcliffe and took him out as well. So, unfortunate, man. Five great cars that are taken out.
2: Joseph Newgarden is on pit road. Dave First is there.
1: Yeah, Newgarden was able to nurse his machine back to pit road. They were concerned about the damage on the rear end of that machine. And sure enough, as soon as Joseph hit his marks, they were going to change the tires. There is some damage on the left rear suspension of that number two Hyundai Verizon Chevrolet. So it is game over, day over for Joseph Newgarden.
2: Well, Nick Yeoman, you've been a little busier down there than I think you would like to be, at least when it comes to calling things such as cautions and incidents involving drivers. Give us an update.
8: Yeah, it has been, unfortunately, as you mentioned, a busy day where we've torn up a lot of good race cars. Happy to report that all four drivers with a majority of damage down here. Newgarden was the fifth one involved, and as you heard from Dave First, he pulled away, but his day appears to be done. The good news is all four drivers did get out of their cars okay. A lot of those hits were glancing hits. We don't want to downplay it. These guys are still traveling at unbelievable speeds, but the good news, all four drivers are okay. Oriel Servia's machine has been loaded on the back of a flatbed truck. What a tough break for him, having such a nice day. James Davidson, one of the feel-good stories as he was replacing Sebastian Bourdais. His car is about to be picked up as well. Will Power's car has been picked up by a wrecker. And as we speak, we got a flatbed truck backing up to James Hinchcliffe's machine. So again, a lot of cars involved here, Mark. The good news, though, and the good news throughout the course of the day, of course, Buddy Lazier took a big hit in turn four, and then we all had to catch our breath after the Scott Dixon, Jay Howard accident. Good news is everybody okay after another accident here in turn number two.
2: In contention all day, the driver of the number 26 machine, talking about Takuma Sato. Want to get to know him a little better? We dispatched Jake Query to do just that. Here's Jake Query getting to know Takuma Sato.
9: Getting to know Andretti Autosport's Takuma Sato. 25 questions. We're going to do six fast. So you give me a number 1 through 25, Takuma Sato, and I will give you the question. Go ahead.
10: 26.
9: Number 26. Now, come on now. You had to make it challenging now, didn't you? Obviously, you like number 26, right?
10: Okay, let's go 14 then.
9: All right, number 14. What is the first R-rated movie that you ever saw? And I realize in Japan you might not have had the movie ratings, but what would the first one be?
10: Top Gun.
9: Ah, there we go. You feel the need for speed. It's only natural. All right, give me another number.
10: Right, let's go to number two.
9: Number two for Takuma Sato. Would you consider yourself an adrenaline junkie? Do you seek adrenaline outside of just the speed of a race car?
10: No, I don't need adrenaline. I've got enough.
9: I would think that being in the car does it. All right, give me another number.
10: Right, let's go number three.
9: Number three. What would you say is your greatest achievement?
10: Long Beach Grand Prix, winning IndyCar 2000.
9: Becoming the first, as a matter of fact, Japanese driver to win a North American open wheel race.
10: Correct.
9: All right, give me another number.
10: Ooh, okay, number 10.
9: Number 10. What is the most common musical artist that you enjoy listening to?
10: You too.
9: Yeah, that's a good one. I'm going to see them in concert, as a matter of fact. Louisville. Oh, yeah. You want to go? We got an extra ticket, right? All right, you got one more number here.
10: Okay, well, let's go. You got to be number one.
9: Number one. All right, who was the first ever celebrity that Takuma Sato had a crush on?
10: I think it was a Japanese lady, I think.
9: Okay, name?
10: Yeah.
9: I must not have been a big crush. Obviously, it was just a childhood crush. It didn't work out. You've got kids now. Yeah. And, of course, piloting that machine for Andretti Autosport. Good to get to know you, Takuma Sato.
10: Okay, thank you very much.
2: Good stuff, Jake Query. Let's get an update from pit road, Michael Young.
11: With Ziggy Harkis calling the shots for Takuma Sato. So we're down to 16 laps. What's going through your mind right now?
12: Well, I actually would like it to go green as soon as possible because we haven't been great on the restarts. He's doing a hell of a job driving out there. So if I've got a little bit of time to work with that, I'd be really keen on that. So he's doing a fantastic job. We got back to the middle of the pack. He drove back through it. So we're getting there.
11: You talked about that. He was up at the front doing a magnificent job, got to the back in the middle part of the pack, made his way to the front. Has he complained about the car? What's he saying?
12: No, the car's been pretty good all day. We've really made very little changes in it. We had a little bit of wing and a little tire pressure, but other than that, he's very happy with it, and he's doing a good job. The longer runs we seem to be better.
11: Best of luck the rest of the way.
12: Thanks, mate.
11: Ziggy Harkis calls his shots for Takuma Sato, who's currently running second.
2: 187 laps complete. Here's the rundown for you. Chilton P1, Sato P2, Ed Jones is third, Elio Castroneves fourth, fifth J.R. Hildebrand, sixth Tony Kanaan, seventh Juan Montoya, eighth Simon Fagenaud, ninth Alexander Rossi, tenth Marco Andretti, 11th Carlos Munoz, 12th Ed Carpenter, 13th Gabby Chavez, 14th Mikel Lotion, 15th Sebastian Saavedra, and 16th is Graham Rahal. A lap down in 17th, Pippa Mann. Three laps down is Joseph Newgarden in 18th. Out of the race, 19th Davison, 20th Servia, 21st Hinchcliffe, 22nd Power. They were all involved in this most recent crash. Piggott, six laps down. He's 23rd. Out of the race, 24th, Alonso, 25th, Kimball, 26th, Veach, 27th, Hunter Ray, 28th, Karam, 29th, Lazier, 30th, Connor Daly, 31st, Jack Harvey, 32nd, Scott Dixon, and 33rd, Jay Howard. To Rob Howden on Pit Road.
13: He's listening to the radio right now for Ed Jones. Unbelievably entertaining. Gary Krauser, his strategist, is essentially talking him through what's going to happen here over the last couple of laps. He's talking about the drivers around him, Takuma Sato. He's talking about Elio Castroneves, kind of just setting up Ed Jones to see what to do here. Obviously, Krauser's been around a long time. Well, I'll tell you, Ed Jones right now going to school, getting the driver profiles of all the drivers that are around him.
1: Yeah, but waiting for the restart. Meanwhile, Joseph Newgard, they continue to work on the back end of that machine, so he might be able to get back out. We're with Roger Penske waiting for the restart. Elio will restart fourth. How comfortable has he been all afternoon for you guys?
14: Well, Dave, he's had a real good car all day, and I think that, you know, we were sitting there trying to make a little fuel. Obviously, this yellow helps us, so it's going to be a real shootout here to the finish. So it's going to be, hopefully we're in the top three or four there at the first lap, and then we'll see what happens the last 10.
1: If you're in this kind of position, is there any other driver you would want in it than Elio Castroneves?
14: He's hungry, I know. It's one to go here, so it's got to go.
1: All right, good luck to Roger Penske back on the radio. Meanwhile, pit activity picks up. Simon Pagenaud makes a pit stop, Kevin Lee.
15: And we have gone from talking about fuel saving and who can make it now the other direction. Max Chilton has now been told, burn as much fuel as you can here under yellow. They want to lighten the load and go as quick as they can. Not only is fuel no concern, they want to lighten it. So we have got a flat-out race going to the finish.
2: And let's get the thoughts and impressions from the guys in the turns. Let's test your clairvoyance, Jerry Baker. Who do you like among the front runners?
5: Not to be demeaning, but anybody that will spend 5 minutes with Jake Query gets my vote. I go with Sato.
2: Nick Yeoman, update us on the cleanup while you're giving us the guy you think will pull this out.
16: Yeah, cleanup looks good, and of course, I get to spend all season with Jake Query Banks, so I'm going to take Elio Castroneves. What a day, Jake Query. I think Elio Castroneves may be poised for four. Sorry, I love you, brother.
2: Jake Query?
17: I only got to talk to Takuma Sato because Nick and Jerry Baker were actually around the corner, and he was avoiding both of them, strangely enough. Look, 40 years ago today, A.J. Foyt won his fourth. Not today, but 40 years ago, his fourth. 30 years ago, Allenser Sr. won his fourth. What the heck? I'll put my dice here on Elio Castroneves.
2: How about you, Chris Denary?
15: Well, we saw a rookie win a year ago. You talked about what it would mean for Dale Coyne. Can Ed Jones win here in Indianapolis? Like his chances.
2: And Davey, as we get ready to go back to green, J.R. Hildebrand's got to serve a drive-through for passing when he shouldn't have passed. So maybe his chance to win most assuredly is gone.
3: What a bummer. What a bummer, right? I mean, after his last time here, and an unfortunate almost win, it happened to... I thought he had a chance, actually. It's unfortunate.
2: So, Nick Yeoman, the leaders, Chilton, Sato, Jones in turn two.
16: Yeah, Chilton got challenged momentarily by Takuma Sato, but he'll hold him off. They race off of turn number two. Max Chilton leading with 11 laps to go.
17: Castroneves is looking right there. Elio Castroneves, though, all of a sudden has company, and Elio Castroneves works his way around out Jones. Castroneves, the third leaders in four.
15: Elio Castroneves in that white and gold machine. He's in third. Trying to track down the number two driver.
2: Strong run off of turn number four for Elio Castroneves. Separation for the front three, Chilton, Sato, and Castroneves.
5: Well, the bus said to Elio, just kind of lay back in the weeds. It might be time to get going right now, Nick.
16: Guess who else has turned up the wick? Here comes the defending winner, Alexander Rossi. He just made a pass at J.R. Hildebrand. Rossi's moved into sixth.
17: Just over a month ago, Max Chilton celebrated his 26th birthday. Could it be the year that he takes the Indianapolis 500? He's got to hold off Takuma Sato and Elio Castroneves.
15: Elio Castroneves is the only Chevy in the top five, currently in third. It's Chilton followed by Sato.
2: Sato gets a nice run at the exit of turn number four. He tucks into the tire tracks, moves to the high side. They'll go side by side into turn number one.
5: And they will come out of turn number one side by side again, and Chilton manages to maintain the lead.
16: Boy, Sato had to jump out of the gas at the last second to avoid crashing with Chilton. That's going to allow Elio Castroneves to get a great run off of turn number two as they snake down the backstretch.
17: Sato has been involved in this situation before late in the race with the man who's on the radio for Max Chilton, Dario Franchitti.
6: but now Castroneves works his way around Sato. Helio Castroneves to second.
11: Crowd is roaring in turn four as they exit turn four because Helio Castroneves made the pass. He's currently in second behind Max Chilton.
2: Max Chilton with a three-time winner behind him. He wants position number one into turn one.
5: He looked to the inside. Now he looks to the outside. Now we've just jumped in line. It is still Max Chilton's game.
6: Chilton, followed by Helio Castroneves. About four car lengths back to Takuma Sato. Then Ed Jones, Tony Kanaan rounds out the top five.
17: Anywhere Chilton goes, there goes Castroneves. Max Chilton now working his way into turn number three. Castroneves going to swing it wide. Now dips to the bottom. Chilton a two car length advantage.
11: Castroneves had to pause for a minute. Now in the middle of the short chute on the north end. Goes inside the white line. Castroneves trying to get in on Chilton.
2: Seven laps to go. This time by. Here comes Sato. He wants that second position back.
5: Sato is going to go a little bit high this time. Now to settle down. He'll be third, and your leader is still Max Chilton.
6: Boy, give Max Chilton a lot of credit because under the most pressurous situation that he's ever felt, he hasn't cracked. Here comes Helio, though. Here comes Sato, Jake, as they race to turn two.
17: They look like one car as they work their way. Now they're going to go three wide. Chilton with Castroneves to the outside. Helio Castroneves is taking the lead in the Indy 500.
11: Castroneves made the pass. He exits turn number four. Fans on their feet for the three-time winner, Helio Castroneves.
2: And Takuma Sato wants that second position. He's side-by-side with Chilton to the start-finish line.
5: And the crowd goes berserk down here as Helio. And there's three wide for the second spot, but it's still Helio Castroneves.
6: Three-time winner, Helio Castroneves, looking for number four. He's got a six-car length advantage. Back to Sato. Another six-car length back to Max Chilton.
17: Helio Castroneves is driving coach, the last man to win four Indy 500s, Rick Mears. Helio Castroneves, a three-car length advantage over now Takuma Sato, then five back to Max Chilton.
11: His last win came back in 2009, but Max Chilton's not going to make it easy. Now in the back, it's Sato trying to make the pass.
2: Sato goes side-by-side with Castroneves to the high side of the start-finish line.
5: Sato will duck back in now and jump right in behind the apathy of Chilton. Helio Castroneves builds up that threesome.
6: Change at the point with Sato taking the lead. Change for third as the rookie Ed Jones has cleared Max Chilton. It's Sato by three car lengths over Helio.
17: That Honda power that has backed Takuma Sato for so long now suddenly gives him the horsepower in the Indianapolis 500. Sato, Castroneves working their way out of three.
11: About a four-car length advantage for Takuma Sato. Wheels on the white line. Exits with a four-car advantage on Castroneves.
2: Four laps to go this time by. No change in that deficit. Front three starting to check out a bit back to turn number one.
5: Will the engine hold up? That's the big question right now as Takuma Sato leads the field.
6: The Brazilian legacy at the Indianapolis Motor Speedway cannot be understated. A Japanese driver never won the Indy 500. They run 1-2, Sato and Castroneves.
17: Castroneves trying to reel in on Takuma Sato, now closes the gap to a car length and a half as they enter turn number three. Takuma Sato still holding up the three-time winner, Castroneves.
11: Ed Jones is now your third-place driver, but he's about eight car lengths behind Castroneves, who is creeping up on Sato, a two-car length advantage.
2: Great run off of turn number four by Helio Castroneves. He starts to close. He looks inside, looks outside into turn number one.
5: Back in line. He is right in the tire tracks of your leader, Takuma Sato.
6: Could Ed Jones be the driver laying in the wings waiting to pounce if these two have problems? Sato by two car lengths. Helio hangs it wide, exiting turn number two.
17: Takuma Sato was born in the first year that a man won his fourth Indianapolis 500. Could history repeat itself with a four-time winner? Not if Sato's able to hold off Castroneves.
11: Sato in the bright blue car, but Castroneves is gaining. He goes inside of the white line. Just about a car length advantage for Sato out of four.
2: Another good run off of turn number four. Nobody is seated. Helio Castroneves to the high side in turn number one.
5: They are side by side. Sato hangs on to the lead. Helio could not make the pass.
6: Boy, Takuma Sato stuck that car right to the white line, and he got to turn one first. Helio falls back about five or six car lengths behind. Lap and a half to go in Indianapolis.
17: The fans in the north end of the speedway got on their feet thinking Castroneves was going to close that move. Now they sit and watch as Sato extends his lead. Five car lengths out of turn number three.
11: It stays at five car lengths in the short chute. Takuma Sato, left side wheels below the white line. He's got an advantage out of four.
2: White flag is in the hands of Paul Blevins. He waves it. Takuma
5: looks really strong.
16: He swings it out to the short chute. Elio Castroneves, about four or five car lengths. Jake, his last chance might be exiting turn two.
17: 5 years ago, Takuma Sato took his shot in turn number one. He did not make it. Dario Franchitti won that race. Takuma Sato now, three car lengths in front of Elio Castroneves out of turn number three.
6: Castroneves tries to make his move in the short chute down on the white line. Sato has the lead out of four.
2: Elio Castroneves pedaling for all it's worth. Twin checkers out. History will be made as Takuma Sato goes to victory lane. He wins the 101st running of the Indianapolis 500-mile race. Takuma Sato was second, and Jones is third. Chilton and Kanaan round out the top five. What a win for Takuma Sato and Andretti Autosport.
5: Davey Hamilton, an unbelievable set of circumstances over the last
3: An Andretti car still wins, right? A lot of problems, but Andretti car's been tough. And here comes Michael down to congratulate the guys. Great for Takuma's a great guy. He's been here a long time. He's a great guy. Happy to see him do it, man. It's a great win for him.
5: Kevin Lee, career start number 124 in this series.
15: I've been here a long time. I don't know if I've seen a celebration like this one. Michael Andretti came sprinting down. Jubilation in the Andretti Autosport pit. This is not their driver they were talking about this month, but Takuma Sato has become the first Japanese driver to win the Indianapolis 500, and he held off the three-time champ to get it done.
5: We pause 10 seconds for station identification. Post-race festivities coming up. 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
5: 26 machine of Takuma Sato has arrived in victory lane. We'll hear from him momentarily. Let's start to hear from some of the other participants on their days. Let's start with team owner Dale Coyne, who's with Rob Out.
13: James, first things first, as Takuma Sato came down pit lane, his former AJ Foyt racing team ran out and gave him the high five. They were loving it for Takuma. But stand here right now with Dale Coyne. Your young charge stepped it up here today. P3 for Ed Jones, probably more than you would expect of the young rookie.
0: Much more than we expected. He's just doing a fantastic job. He gave us our hardest qualifying here with 11th and our highest finish with 3rd. Finished 4th here with Alex Lloyd 7 years ago. But this kid, you know, we saved fuel at one stint, or I think he might have finished a position or two higher. So, did a good job.
13: Congratulations, Dale.
0: Thank you very much.
13: Dave First, a very happy team owner up here at the far end of the pair.
1: Yeah, and I'm trying to judge the reaction from Elio Castroneves. It's a bit mixed. Great race, but man, so close to picking up a fourth win in the Indy 500.
18: We keep trying. We keep trying. I mean, I have these guys here, right? Getting my back, even a car like that. It's unbelievable, you know. I have a great group of guys. Thanks, bud.
1: Joseph Newgarden comes over and Tim Sindrick.
18: You guys saw it. Come on. I didn't have much. I mean, obviously, we're running out a little bit of steam there, power. I had a great car. Car was balanced to great, but unfortunately, speed, it could do whatever you want.
1: You got up there. You made the pass for the lead there late in the race.
18: Yeah, but he was, I couldn't do what he was doing. I mean, obviously, those guys have so much more power. I want to thank, first of all, the Lord to give me a phenomenal car. Woo! Can't believe I still get emotion.
1: I tell you what, second place in the Indianapolis 500 can do that to a man.
18: Man, I tell you. Wow. I want to take Shell Fuel Rewards car. I tell you what, I was thinking about if you were to win this race, would have get a discount on the fuel pump tomorrow. But sorry, guys, I really tried. Man.
1: The good news is you're going to be back. You're still going to give it a go for a fourth time at some point.
18: Thanks, guys. Thanks.
1: Elio Castroneves comes home second in the Indianapolis 500. To Rob Houghton.
13: Yeah, right here, right now, boys, with Ed Jones. Got a big hug from Mom. Ed, congratulations, my friend. Indy Lights champion last year. Mazda Road to Indy Scholarship, and you find yourself third here today. Give me your thoughts right now as you come off the track.
19: Yeah, it was a great race. The guys gave me a fantastic car. But there was so much that went on that race, up and down all the time. You know, after Dixon's crash, fortunately those two guys are okay. But I hit a load of debris, it destroyed the rear wing and the floor. So that's why we had to pit, and we went all the way back to the rear. The car was still pretty damaged at the end of the race, so it created a lot more drag. So I didn't have the pace for the two guys in front, which was really frustrating, you know. But overall, you know, fantastic to come away with third, my first ever Indy 500. I'm just so frustrated I couldn't challenge for the win.
13: Congratulations.
19: Thank you.
13: Ed Jones, folks, we've watched him come through this Indy Lights program. Looked so good winning the championship last year. I'll tell you, big happy smile, but again, frustrated with not the chance he's be able to run for that win. Dave?
2: 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Dave first.
1: Juan Pablo Montoya started 18th, finished 6th. This was not an easy race. You guys were pedaling hard in this one.
19: And it was tough because what happened in the first stop? Well, something happened. I don't even remember. I've done so many stops.
1: They ran you out of fuel in that first stop.
19: Yeah, and boom, we ran me out of gas, but everything like was working as planned. So we thought, I mean, I got the lighting was good, I was coming in, and when I went to the 3 and 4, I went, I'm like, oh my God. So, you know, coming from the back was, you know, 20 something. I was running the teens a lot, and it was really hard to drive, so we made a big adjustment there for the last pit stop, and I went from like running 12, 13 to finish 6, and I was definitely quicker. You know, I think I had the same pace as Elliot, so I was hoping for a little more, so I'm kind of disappointed, but it's good. I mean, we knew the Hondas were going to kick our ass. We're just, you know, I'm happy we're not that far out, you know. Fitzgerald, Glider Kid, Chevy was good all day, and, you know, happy to be here.
1: Yep, Juan Pablo Montoya moved up, not quite enough. He comes home 6. Michael Young.
11: Takuma Sato in victory lane. A.J. Foyt just came up and said, what the hell? You almost did it in 2012. You did it today. A.J., congratulates you. You come over to Andretti Autosport. You were so good this entire month. What are the emotions going through your mind right now?
10: It's just unbelievable. I cannot feel like a little. You know, A.J. came up. I really have to thank him because in the last 4 years, it's tremendous experience on his team, and now Michael gave me a fantastic opportunity to join this team, and we proved it. Number 26 car crew, engineers, everyone really worked well.
11: Talk a bit about this organization. The entire, all six of the crews got together when you came across the finish line to get this victory. The camaraderie that you have found in this new Andretti Autosport organization.
10: Oh, absolutely. The organization is unbelievable, and it's all six cars seamlessly worked perfectly. So thank you, Jimmy. Thank you. It's just a great victory worked out. So I'm so proud of the whole team.
11: When you went to sleep last night, did you dream about this moment?
10: No. I mean, obviously, as we go into the race, you want to win the race, but you don't dream about it. But I had a huge ambition, especially after 2012, and this I have to thank everyone.
11: How was those Firestone tires today?
10: Beautiful, no problem. It's obviously small degradation as expected, but there's no problem. Beautiful work, super grip.
11: From this point on, Takuma, you will be known as an Indianapolis 500 champion. Congratulations, you won the race.
10: Thank you very much.
11: Kevin Lee.
15: The best IndyCar finish ever for Max Chilton is at the world's greatest race, 4th. That's fantastic, but you had a chance to win it. How do you wrestle with that that confliction there?
20: I'm third of the losers, but you know what? It might hit me in the morning and I'll be overly angry, but I feel like from where we were, that was an awesome job. To be a lap down and struggling a huge amount on the first stint, to then get out in front and feel like the car was perfect and keep running. But, you know, at the end, I had two great drivers behind me, and they just got past, and then I was a sitting duck. I felt my car was only good in clean air, and you know, that was it.
15: Congratulations, that was a fantastic run. Max Chilton has driven at Monaco, Le Mans, and he almost won the Indianapolis 500 today, Rob.
13: Got with Tony Kanaan here right now. Another top five. Tony, you were racy all day. Give me your thoughts on a beautiful day here in Indianapolis.
21: A beautiful day, great crowd. Really, really happy for Sato. I love first-time winners. We ran over debris in one of the crashes, and it broke the underring of the car. So I didn't have my car 100%. And today, if you didn't have your car 100%, you're not going to win this race. You saw how many people drop off of the race. So, you know, we'll try again next year.
13: Top five with a damaged car. You must have hustled that thing around.
21: I had to, but I love it. I love it, and I can't wait to come back.
13: Hope to see you next year.
21: Thank you.
13: Tony Kanaan, ladies and gentlemen, another top fiver. Excellent run for TK.
2: Let's go to Dave Wilson. Dave?
1: Yep, here with Gabby Chavez. This is crazy. Harding Racing wasn't even around a year ago. This team starts up. Gabby, you get a ride. Did you dream you'd get a top 10 finish at the Indianapolis 500?
20: Well, it's a heck of a start towards my actual dream, which is winning it. So I think we did a really good job out there. We struggled a little bit at the beginning, but the track come to us. You know, we made adjustments every pit stop on our tire pressures, on our wing angles, and just got the car dialed in. And, man, you know, I wish we had more laps there because I really felt like I was one of the only cars who could really drive around anyone out there at the end.
1: Well, what does this prove? I mean, we would love to see you full-time in the Verizon IndyCar Series. Is that perhaps a step in that direction?
20: It absolutely is. You know, I'll tell you from the very first day that Harding Racing was established, that has been our main goal, is to establish ourselves as a full-time IndyCar team.
1: Would that happen the rest of the year?
20: It won't happen this year, no, but you will see us out there again this year. How many races, I'm not sure. Hopefully, the more the better. But I can tell you what, we're going to bust our ass to get to a full-time grid on 18.
1: What a wonderful drive. Congratulations.
20: Thank you.
1: Gabby Chavez comes home ninth in the Indy 500, Mark James.
2: Donald Davison, the historian of the Indianapolis Motor Speedway, joins us for our post-race festivities. Donald, where does this stand in terms of historical significance, the win by Takuma Sato?
4: Well, obviously, the first time that a Japanese driver has won here, but Takuma Sato was actually third in the Grand Prix one year on the road course when Formula One was here. So we've got all kinds of potpourri, as usual. I'll keep talking until you tell me
2: sure,
4: to stop.
2: Go ahead.
4: All right. Sato, this was his eighth 500. His previous best finish was 13th, which he had twice. He had never had a top 12 finish. He shares something with Jimmy Bryan. His date of birth was January the 28th, as was the late Jimmy Bryan. Now, Elio Castroneves, this was his 17th start. He's been in the top 12 15 times. In fact, this is the sixth time that he finished in the top two, because in addition to those three wins, three second places. That sounds a little like Wilbur Shore to some of us. And then Ed Jones in third. Ed Jones is the 10th different driver to drive in the 500 with the name of Jones, and only two of those were related. He's the third different Jones to finish in the top three. Parnelli and Davey and Ed Jones are not related. And then we've got Tony Kanaan was in the top six for the fifth time, and we believe that there were 15 different leaders. And as we have a little more time here, we'll find more and more stuff here. Buddy Lazier, by the way, did move from 8th to 7th in the all-time laps completed in his 20th start at the Indianapolis Motor Speedway. And thank you, Mark. And thank you, Sid Collins.
2: Amen to that. Well done, as always, Donald Davidson. Rob Howden standing by with Marco Andretti.
8: Marco, sometimes you've got the hot rods, and sometimes you just got to get up on the wheel and bring home the top 10. 8th place today. Run through how the day went for you.
22: This was just a salvage kind of day. We definitely missed it. I was on my own setup island. The teammates looked super strong. Congrats to Sato. That's a huge win for Honda and the team. So wasn't our day, man. We just had to bring it home. I got really lucky with a bunch of big accidents and, unlucky with the rear wing. So that was a bummer. We went all the way to the back of the field and just was in dirty air all day. Couldn't make much happen. So pretty unfortunate, but just had to salvage it.
8: Hey, well done today.
22: Thank you.
8: Again, 8th place finish for Marco Andretti, a salvage day for the young driver in Pennsylvania.
2: Yeah, Paul Page rejoins us in the broadcast booth. And, Paul, there's no question, while Michael certainly came oh so close to victory lane as a driver, he doesn't need a GPS to find it anymore as an owner. He has been here many, many times.
23: Now, he's got it kind of figured out, but it's interesting, all of that movement within mid-race, when we actually saw especially Elio Castroneves and Will Power go off strategy, and then that whole series of yellows, then a short yellow, then a yellow, then a short yellow. Essentially, tactics left us with that last yellow. It turned into a good old sprint car race, and boy, was that a finish. That was something to watch.
2: Yeah, and Elio Castroneves, I think as this day progresses, you can sense the level of frustration. I mean, he came oh so close again, much like he did with your call of Ryan Hunter Ray a couple of years ago of winning it for the fourth time.
23: Well, exactly. And, like many drivers, he's beginning to look at what his birthday was and how old he was. You got to start saying, do I still have it? Well, I don't think Elio can ask that question. He obviously still has it.
2: It's interesting to note you see names like Chilton, you see Ed Jones, even Alexander Rossi, Gabby Chavez with a great run at top 10. Let's face it, there's a bit of a changing of the guard coming.
23: The generation is changing once again. And the neat thing about it, though, is there's such interesting people coming in. Rossi, after last year, you know, he was coming here. It was a one-off. He really wanted Formula One. Now he's moved to Indianapolis, and this is what he wants. And I think that's happening more and more to guys coming from other disciplines, and they get a whiff of this place and realize how really significant it is, what its legacy is, and why it's so important. As Alonso said, this must be one to complete your portfolio.
2: Honor to have you in the booth, as always. Continued health and happiness. We can't wait to see you again.
23: I do appreciate that. It was a great day. Thank you, guys.
2: That's Paul Page. Now, Michael Young, only Roger Penske has more Indy 500 wins than Michael Andretti.
11: That's a stat I'm not sure you're aware of. Only Roger Penske has more Indianapolis 500 wins than you as a team owner. Congratulations on yet another.
9: Wow, I did not know that. That's unbelievable. I don't know what to say. I'm still in shock. I'm so proud of the whole team. We had really fast cars in the race, and it was looking a little scary there. They seemed to be just dropping to the side for whatever reason, and then Taco just came through. I mean, those last 10 laps were incredible. He won this race for us, and I'm so proud of him and so happy for him because he's such a great guy. We just love having him be a part of this. I'm so happy for Honda. I know this is going to be huge for Honda back home in Japan, so this is big.
11: Michael, you've wanted this race as a driver so badly, but the emotion, I can hear it in your voice that you've won it yet again.
9: Yeah, I mean, you know, obviously it would have been nice to win as a driver. I didn't, but for whatever reason, I wasn't meant to, you know, and I always said maybe I'm meant to win a bunch of these, you know, as an owner instead, and I'm going after Roger.
11: You have done an amazing job. Congratulations, my friend.
9: Thank you.
11: Michael Andretti, team motor of Andretti Autosport. He's in victory lane with his driver, Takuma Sato.
2: Photographers lined up waiting for Takuma Sato and company to go out and do the ceremonial, well, actual kissing of the bricks. Takuma Sato, your winner of the Indianapolis 500-mile race.
7: From the Firestone broadcast booth at the Indianapolis Motor Speedway, this is the Verizon IndyCar Series.
2: Breathe is in place. Seated atop the pace cars, Takuma Sato getting ready to make the ceremonial lap here and salute the fans, give him the chance to show his appreciation to them, and vice versa as the winner of the 101st running of the Indianapolis 500-mile race. Our driver analyst, Davey Hamilton, joins us. Davey, what a win for Michael Andretti, but what a huge win for Takuma Sato.
3: Takuma Sato, I say, such a class guy, and just the excitement that you can see that he has. And I'm with Tony Kanaan. I love first-time winners. I think it's, you know, all great race drivers should have a chance to win this race, and not all of them do, but Takuma came so close one time before. He came with AJ, won a race at Long Beach, remembering Jake's piece. He said, what's your main special time? It's winning Long Beach. Well, that answer may be changed now. It's going to be winning the Indianapolis 500, the 101st running of it. And how impressive for Michael Andretti, the one guy to win more Indy 500s as a team owner is Roger Penske, and that's impressive.
2: Seven starts here, best start of 10th, best finish 13th, and he led 31 laps. You remember that year when he had that tangle of Dario in turn one. These more than exercise those demons a bit, don't they?
3: Yeah, you know what? Michael said it as well. Takuma won this race for us. He did a great job holding off Elio Castroneves. He knew what he had to do. Elio pulled up beside him two different times, but he knew the right line to take and making Elio go to the outside. And he had a bit more power that Honda than Elio had with that Chevrolet, so he made it difficult. He actually pulled away on that last lap, so he put that car in victory lane for sure.
2: And now all of a sudden he finds himself in a battle for a points championship. He's in a three-way tie for second place.
3: Yeah, how about the points championship? You got Elio Castroneves, who we haven't talked about this year being anywhere near in the points, right? It's been Dixon and Pagenaud. He finds himself leading this thing. He gained four spots. He leads it. Simon Pagenaud drops to second right now. Third place, as you say, Takuma Sato gained seven positions. These ovals are great because it's double points. I think it's really cool they do that. Losing three, and thank God he's okay, is Scott Dixon in that ninth spot. But, you know, he's only 11 points back at this point.
2: How about the way this day began for you again? Let's touch upon that, the opportunity you had to drive one of AJ's classic cars.
3: Was that the coolest? It really was. That was just awesome, and being down there with all the other champions and all the other drivers, and it was so fun just down there talking. But to get to get to drive one of the cars that A.J. Foyt made his career in was really cool.
2: Here are the final numbers for you. The full field rundown. Takuma Sato, your winner. Elio Castroneves, second. Ed Jones, third. Max Chilton, fourth. Tony Kanaan, fifth. Juan Montoya, sixth. Alexander Rossi, seventh. Marco Andretti, eighth. Gabby Chavez, ninth. Carlos Munoz, tenth. 11th, Ed Carpenter. 12th, Graham Rahal. 13th, Mikel Aloshin. 14th, Simon Pagenaud. 15th, Sebastian Saavedra. 16th, J.R. Hildebrand. 17th, Pippa Mann, a lap down. 6 laps down at 18th, Spencer Pigot. 14 laps down, Joseph Newgarden, who finishes 19th. Out of the race in 20th, James Davison. 21st, Oriel Servia. 22nd, James Hinchcliffe. Will Power, 23rd. Alonso, 24th. Kimball, 25th. Veach, 26th. 27th, Hunter Ray. 28th, Sage Karam. 29th, Buddy Lazier. 30th, Connor Daly. 31st, Harvey. 32nd, Scott Dixon. 33rd, Jay Howard. Among the leaders today, Chilton led 4 times for 50 laps. Hunter Ray, 7 times for 28 laps. Alonso, 4 times for 27 laps. Rossi led 6 times for 23 laps. There were 35 lead changes today. There were 10 cautions for 50 laps. And again, your points. Elio is plus 4 heading to Detroit. He has 245 points. There is a 3-way tie for second place. Simon Pagenaud, today's winner, Takuma Sato, and Scott Dixon. The 101st running of the Indianapolis 500 is brought to you in part by Firestone, the official tire of the Indianapolis 500-mile race. 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In the booth, our driver analyst, Davey Hamilton, our chief historian, Donald Davidson, and observations by Paul Page. In the pits, Michael Young, Dave First, Kevin Lee, and Rob Houghton. Covering the garage and medical center, Dave Wilson. In the turns, Jerry Baker, Nick Yeoman, Jake Query, and Chris Denary. Our spotters today, David Kotlarczyk, Patrick Steffen, Alicia Hoda, Ramona Baker, Andrew Yeoman, Lloyd Query, Jeff Francis, and Matt English. I'm Mark James, inviting you to join us next Saturday, June 3rd at 3 p.m. Eastern for the Chevrolet Detroit Grand Prix Race Number 1 on the streets of Belle Isle in Detroit, Michigan. 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
14: Hello, and thanks for joining us for a special presentation from the IndyCar Radio Network. I'm Nick Yeoman. This is First of the Flag, where we sit down with some of IndyCar's best drivers to take a look back at their first career IndyCar win, with radio broadcast highlights helping to tell the story. Today, we journey back to 2016 for the 100th installment of the greatest spectacle in racing, the Indianapolis 500. It was a race that featured a full year of build-up and anticipation, a record-setting crowd, a feel-good story in qualifying, and an upset winner in 24-year-old Alexander Rossi that no one could have predicted. The story going into the race weekend, though, was of the pole sitter James Hinchcliffe, who a year earlier had nearly lost his life in a horrible practice crash. Driving for Sam Schmidt, the always entertaining Canadian would lead the field to the green flag and stage an opening race duel with the winner of the 98th running of the 500, Ryan Hunter-Reay. Legendary IMS Radio Network anchor Paul Page would call the start of the race, handing the baton to current radio anchor Mark Janes to guide listeners through the next 199 laps of the greatest spectacle in racing.
23: The pace car is off at turn four. It turns down onto the pit road. The field now under the control of the pole sitter. That's James Hendcliffe. And what a story he's been. They look beautiful coming off at turn four. Alignment through the first four or five. That is a nice looking field as they come down. The 100th running of the Indianapolis 500. Green flag is out, and they are streaming for turn one.
5: And James Hinchcliffe wasting no time. He jumps right out in front. Ryan Hunter-Reay running side by side with Joseph Newgarden in the short chute into turn two.
6: Front half of the field, clean through the short chute. Tony Kanaan already dicing it up. He'll go from the top of the racetrack to the bottom. Jake Query, the field is clean out of turn number two.
16: The 100th installment of the Indianapolis 500 right now is three-fourths the way to starting the way it did in 2012 with James Hinchcliffe in the lead, but Ryan Hunter-Reay, the 2014 winner, sweeps around in turn number four.
6: On the north side of the track, it's Ryan Hunter-Reay with the lead. Hinchcliffe is second. That's how they'll finish the first lap.
14: Hinchcliffe and Hunter-Reay would dominate the first half of the 100th Indy 500, trading the lead back and forth throughout the afternoon, with the two combining to lead 79 laps. Brazilian fan favorites Elio Castroneves and Tony Kanaan found their way to the front by the halfway point. Castroneves in the Pennzoil Yellow Submarine for Roger Penske would lead 24 laps, while Kanaan, driving for Penske rival Chip Ganassi, would pace the field for 19 circuits. Despite starting a respectable 11th, Alexander Rossi would fade to the back of the field, due at first to inexperience, with the 500 being just his sixth IndyCar start, but also due to pit stop issues as his team struggled to fill his car completely with fuel during the first half of the race. Pit road issues would be a problem for the entire Andretti Autosport team at Indy this year, as the moment of the race would take out two contending teammates at the 300-mile mark.
5: Townsend Bell is your leader. The whole crew comes to pit road, Michael Young.
11: Yeah, Townsend Bell, the first to hit pit lane. He hits its marks perfectly. That crew goes to work. California Pizza Kitchen, the sponsor on that car. Then it's Ryan Hunter-Reay and James Hinchcliffe. The race will be off pit road. All the leaders are on the end. Oh, we have contact! Contact in the pit lane! Two cars! That is Townsend Bell and Ryan Hunter-Reay. Elio Castroneves was able to make it out, but it looked like Bell potentially made contact with Elio Castroneves. Chaos at the end of the pit lane here at turn number one.
14: During that same caution, Rossi's race strategist Brian Herta would make a strategy call to leave Rossi out front along with Canadian driver Alex Tagliani, and the move was the first glimpse into how good Rossi could be out front and the first clue that the Napa Auto Parts team might have a few fuel-saving strategy tricks up their sleeve for the final 80 laps.
5: Tagliani started dead last in the field, Rossi 11th, and they are the front runners right now as they head down the A-Tortue.
6: A year ago, Alexander Rossi was racing in Monaco. Quite a different story, Jake, as the rookie out front, leading for Andretti Autosport down the backstretch.
16: Tagliani has now led six straight Indianapolis 500s, believe it or not. That actually is one race shy of Tony Kanaan's record. Alexander Rossi now is the leader, though, with Tagliani just behind him.
6: Tagliani about a car and a half length behind Rossi, the fastest qualifying rookie. Tagliani ready to set him up for the pass.
5: Stop and go for Townsend Bell for that contact and drag race down the main straightaway into turn number one. Started to go three wide, ever so briefly changed their minds, and the same Tucson will lead that pack into the short shoe.
6: Tagliani back to the lead, then it is Alexander Rossi. James Hinchcliffe runs third, about three or four car lengths back to Elio Castroneves, the front four down the backstretch.
16: I'll tell you, working his way right back into the backstretch, coming off of pit road, and now getting taken side by side was Townsend Bell. Tagliani, a nifty move to get around him, even though Bell's the back marker.
6: And he's got the lead, about a five-car length advantage with Bell, that back marker, involved in the accident on pit road. Tagliani with the lead.
5: Well, Davey, let's give people an idea of where Tagliani and Rossi stand based upon their last pit stop.
3: Yeah, how about this? Tagliani, Mark, started 30 third in this race. He's gained 32 positions to lead this darn thing. And Rossi, he'd been running good all day, but he fell back. But that rookie lead laps is pretty impressive.
2: Alex Tagliani, again, your leader. Rossi is P2. Then Hinchcliffe, Tony Kanaan, and Elio Castroneves to jQuery in 3.
16: Yep, indeed. Rossi right now trying to close in on Tagliani. Then you have behind him that car, or excuse me, Rossi, it's Townsend Bell that is fracturing that 1 and 2 spot.
0: Yeah, now Townsend Bell is going to try to make a move on Tagliani, though he is a lap behind.
2: Can he do it? Rossi going side by side with Townsend Bell. Three wide in the one, Jerry.
5: Oh, my goodness. How they got out of that disaster, I do not know. How did one get tags and run and the...
6: Somehow, they did make it. Alex Tagliani back to the lead. Then you've got that lap car of Townsend Bell. Then back to Alexander Rossi.
16: I remember a couple of years ago they did that bake, and you said, you can't do this. And then that led to an accident. They must have listened to those dulcet tones. Everybody now single file in through four.
0: Single file, north short shoot here at the Indianapolis Motor Speedway. And Tagliani, who started 33rd, still with the lead.
2: Pretty nice move by Rossi down the main straightaway, side by side. Alexander Rossi wants the lead here in Indianapolis.
5: And Rossi's going to get it, but he's got a lot of company. I mean, a lot of company. He's got the 98 car of Rossi right and Tagliani right with him right into turn two.
6: Yeah, Tagliani shut the door. Townsend Bell, the lap car, got around Tagliani, but the door was shut for Rossi. So Tagliani, Jake, maintains the lead down the back straightaway.
16: The unfortunate incident that made for a long day for Michael Andretti is actually the beneficiary of that satellite team. Alexander Rossi finds his way in second, still trying to close in on the leader, Tagliani.
0: He has increased the gap to about 4 car lengths. The black and orange machine started 33rd. He's first.
2: Now, people might be wondering, what is Townsend Bell doing? David, he's trying to unlock himself, get back into contention.
3: Yeah, he was 2 laps down. He's now 1 lap down. So him getting in front of those guys, if yellow was to come out, it would put him to the back of the field, but only 1 lap in.
2: Well, we've completed 127 of 200 laps. Alex Tagliani is P1, then Alexander Rossi, then James Hinchcliffe is third. Fourth is Tony Kanaan. Fifth is Elio Castroneves. Sixth is Joseph Newgarden. Seventh is Marco Andretti. Carlos Munoz is eighth. Graham Rahal is ninth. Scott Dixon is tenth. Lo and behold, look at Graham Rahal. He continues to pick off positions.
3: Yeah, how about Scott Dixon? We haven't talked about him much all day. He actually just now, as you spoke, got around Graham Rahal. But those guys that we haven't heard much, that Dixon, Rahal, Sato finds himself in 11th, Bourdais 12th. So we see some guys trying to creep to the front.
2: That's not the first time we've not said much about Scott Dixon in the first half of the race and then all of a sudden find him near the podium.
3: Yeah, exactly. I remember a few years back, or I think my last year here, where he had a pit incident, found himself in the back of the field, out of contention, and just kept plugging away and found himself in the top 5. So that guy could, he knows how to do this race.
2: Jake, not only is Townsend Bell pulling away, but so is Alexander Rossi.
16: Yeah, and I'll tell you what, Tony Kanaan just made a nice move to move himself back into the fourth position. Field now in turn 4.
0: Moving down the front straightaway, the Napa machine of Rossi is in the lead.
2: Rossi all of a sudden has some separation. He is separating himself nicely from Alex Tagliani. Kanaan baked, trying to keep pace.
6: And they'll race out of turn number 2 now. Tony Kanaan, Jake, trying to run down Alex Tagliani for second.
16: Bell right now is the back marker, has Rossi right on him. That's actually a really good battle. Then that gap back, Tagliani, and then Kanaan right there before Hinch.
0: Boy, on the north end of the track, that gap has really widened Rossi and Tagliani. It is a good 20 car lengths.
17: By pitting off sequence, Rossi was able to run a different strategy in the race's final stanza, leaving contenders like Joseph Newgarden and Carlos Munoz feeling a tad hopeless as they'd have to give up the lead to pit in the final 10 laps. Far from comfortable with his own fuel situation, Rossi would do some drafting off teammates and implement a clutch-and-coast strategy, hoping he could simply make it to the end. It set up 5 of the most dramatic laps in 500 history as a rookie tried to win the 100th Indy 500. But Rossi admits he was never comfortable until he exited Turn 4 on lap 200.
18: Really coming out of Turn 4, where I knew that obviously we were leading and we didn't have far to go, where, you know, it kind of slowly started to, the anticipation started to build, if you will. But, you know, I have so many vivid memories from that race. But like the end part is a blur for sure, because so much of what then came immediately after that was pretty wild and chaotic.
2: 5 laps to go in the 100th running of the Indianapolis 500-mile race. Carlos Munoz makes that long, slow haul
5: down pit road, and he comes into the view of Michael Young.
11: Munoz, just a quick splash and go. That was a four-second stop as well. So for our three leaders, all they did was take fuel, all averaging about 4 seconds. It's going to be a drag race when they get back up to speed.
5: The leader, Alexander Rossi, down the back straightaway in front of Jake Query.
16: The first 100 years of running at the Indianapolis 500 is down to its last single-digit miles. Alexander Rossi in front of you, Chris.
0: He's in the Napa machine, car 98, the leader in Indianapolis.
5: Elio Castroneves was P2, but Davey, we see that canary yellow car of Elio Castroneves coming to pit road. He does not have enough fuel to make it to the end.
3: Yeah, boy, I'm surprised. Rossi's been getting good mileage. You know, he pitted really late last time. And Bourdais, well, here's Bourdais with 100. He has a few more laps of fuel than Castroneves and Munoz.
5: Elio Castroneves comes to pit road. Michael Young, you have that stop as well.
11: Yep, Elio Castroneves, same thing. We're just getting fuel for these final leaders. Only three laps to go in the 100th running of the Indianapolis 500. 4 second stop for Elio.
5: Alexander Rossi makes his way down the main straightaway. He's into turn number one. So, Davey, we're looking at 198 of 200 laps to go. Rossi continues to lead. He last pitted on 164. Can the rookie pull off the improbable?
3: He's been saving fuel. He's been going longer than anybody else, but we're soon to find out. He's off the pace for a reason right now, just trying to conserve fuel. Can he make this last lap?
5: Dave, you saw Sebastian Bourdais stop.
10: It was fuel only. Remember Ray O'Roon, that first Indy 500. He didn't change any tires since last stint. It's a gamble. Guys out here aren't changing any tires. It could be the winning decision for the 100th Indy 500.
5: White flag is in the hands of Paul Blevins. He's waiting to see Alexander Rossi come out of turn number four. Tom Hansing is in the stand with him.
3: There he goes.
5: And Danny, he may be out of
3: fuel.
5: Panky very slow in turn one.
15: He is indeed. It doesn't sound like he's under power. Left side wheels below the white line. Now with a short two. Now in turn two. He may be done.
6: That car rolls through turn number two, and it is under power. He has backed it down big time. Here comes Carlos Munoz and Joseph Newgarden. They're running second and third. Jake Query Rossi still the leader, but he's backed the pace down.
16: Alexander Rossi, the rookie out of California, is backing up the pace. Carlos Munoz charging. Alexander Rossi into turn number four on fumes.
0: Alexander Rossi for the final time exits turn number four. Here he comes for change.
5: He may have to coast it across the finish line. Alexander Rossi almost rolling to a dead stop. Quick checkers are out, and the rookie will win the 100th Indianapolis 500-mile race.
19: I don't even know where to begin. You're right. I mean, in February, I wasn't even thinking about IndyCar, and now we've just won the Indy 500, and it's thanks to an amazing group of people that gave me an opportunity to come here this year, relatively unknown in American, you know, junior formula, and they gave me the shot, and I have to thank Michael and Jody and Brian Herta for this opportunity and giving me such a wonderful race car all month.
11: Walk us through that final stint. Obviously, you were in the lead. You had to pit off sequence. I think your last lap was 170 miles an hour. You were gunning it for all it was worth.
19: Yeah, no, we ran out of turn four, and we were clutching and coasting it down the back straight, and we knew it was going to be tight. But Ryan helped give me a tow to the finish the last couple of laps there, and this is an amazing result for the team.
17: For 24-year-old Alexander Rossi, winning the 100th Indy 500 on May 29th, 2016 was a life-changing experience, but the Now Series veteran admits it's everything that happened after his first win that he found the most special.
18: That's a crazy one, right? Because, you know, the first win that I had in IndyCar was the 500, and it was also my first 500, so I can pick from seemingly endless things that I remember from that day. But I think the bigger thing is what I learned and felt and experienced for the time after that. You know, you win a race in St. Pete, and it's like, okay, yeah, that's awesome. And, you know, you go through the beginning of that next week, and people are talking about it and everything. And then by the time you get to the end of the week or the next race weekend, like, no one really cares or remembers. The 500 stays with you forever, and I think that that's something that surprised me. In a very pleasant way. Like, it's very cool that people still want to hear about it and talk about it and relive it. And I think that that's just a testament to how special the 500 is. And obviously I was very fortunate to be able to say that that's my first win. It's a very, very cool thing that I get to kind of hang my hat on.
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3: Good morning, sports fans everywhere from Indianapolis, Indiana. 200,000 people are here this May 30th, 1960, to witness the 44th annual running of the 500-mile race. The world's greatest race course is resplendent and majestic today, with flags of all nations unfurled. The Purdue University marching band in the background salutes the crowd with their brand of musical Hoosier hospitality. Shortly, thousands of vari-colored balloons will shoot from a gigantic tent to fill the sky with color. And on the racetrack itself, right now, the 33 fastest racing machines and the 33 most daring drivers in this nation, tense with anticipation of the grueling grind ahead. The next 4 hours will bring fame and glory to some, disappointment and heartbreak perhaps to others, who have waited since last year for another crack at the pot of gold at the end of this rainbow of color. More than $300,000 is on the line to be split among the drivers, owners, and mechanics who've been working for a solid month here at the track itself and all year long in other garages all over the nation to qualify themselves and their race cars for this moment of truth that is rapidly closing in on us all. This year, a new touch has been added, a challenge to the form chart, an added heartbeat for the fan who roots for the underdog. His name is Jim Hurtubise, a 27-year-old Lenox Californian who is a rookie at Indianapolis. 1 week ago yesterday, Hurtubise, who's been nicknamed Hercules, showed the veterans that a newcomer is a threat to this brickyard. He drove faster than any man had ever gone before on this racetrack, averaging more than 149 miles an hour for 10 miles to qualify for this event. Just 16 hundredths of 1 second faster, and Hurtubise would have broken the 150 mile per hour barrier that's been talked about here for almost 50 years. This speed thrill, plus the two other records broken this May by Eddie Sachs of Allentown, Pennsylvania, and Jim Rathman of Miami, Florida, sets the scene for this moment. A rookie contender against the veterans and the champions, Roger Ward, Jimmy Bryan, and Troy Ruttman. The David Goliath story in a 20th century atmosphere. And to turn the pages of the 44th chapter of Indianapolis Motor Speedway history, our network staff is ready and anxious to serve you in the next 4.5 hours. My name is Sid Collins. As chief announcer of this greatest of all sporting classic broadcasts, this is the 13th consecutive year that I've had the pleasure of saying a friendly good morning to you all over the world. My experienced staff of 10 other broadcasters is located all around this 2.5 mile race course, and you'll meet them all shortly. The Indianapolis Motor Speedway Network today is being beamed over 400 radio stations, live and direct in all 50 states, as well as being heard by our servicemen and women wherever they are stationed. We're being heard in France, Italy, and Spain, all of Europe, Morocco, Turkey, South of Africa, the Caribbean Network, Iceland, Greenland, tonight through shortwave due to time differences. This broadcast is transmitted to the Far East, to Japan, Korea, and the Pacific area. Our thanks to Gordon Bridge of Armed Forces Network for the arrangements to have the sounds of Indianapolis reach everywhere on the globe that a radio may be turned on. This is the largest single-day network in the world. Its director is Gil Berry. We invite you to stay with us until we leave the air at 3 p.m. Eastern Standard Time, after the Victory Lane ceremonies and the interviews that follow the wave of the checkered flag for this day's champion. The speed record to be fought for is 135.857 miles per hour for 500 miles, set last year by the winner, Roger Ward. For that day's work, Ward received over $106,000. Last year, the lead changed hands 11 times during the first 49 laps before Ward took command and collected more than $19,000 in lap prize money alone. $150 is given to the leader of each lap. Now, with the fine condition of these racing machines and the ability of their drivers, the fight for speed in the pits has become almost as important as the fight on the racetrack itself. During every second of time that a driver sits motionless in the pit for refueling and tire changes, his rivals are moving 200 feet on the racetrack. Ward's three pit stops last year averaged about 23 seconds. This year, all crews will be trying to do much better. It's felt that a total of four pit stops may be necessary today for the winning car, and pneumatic air jacks have been built into more than half of the field to save precious seconds in changing tires. And so, fans, if your blood surges with the roar of Offenhauser engines, and you can smell the rubber burn and the oil fry, and the tingling vibration is already moving up and down your spine, stay with us today for this once-a-year spectacle of speed that is now upon us as the seconds tick away before the start. Now, in just 1 minute, I shall present my very able staff, whom you'll be hearing throughout the day. Now, stay tuned for the greatest spectacle in racing. And now let us meet the 10 other voices who you'll be hearing all day long from their own vantage point around this 2.5-mile oval. Each man has a section of track where he can see clearly and report everything to you and to us here in the Master Control Tower. Our veteran engineering crew can switch instantaneously anywhere on the grounds, and if we choose, we may speak with any remote point while we're on the air. First, as we leave the tower, let's go to the southwest turn about a quarter of a mile away, where the cars roar into the dangerous number one corner from the main stretch. Bill Frosch is our veteran reporter on that spot for this, his seventh year. Come in, Bill Frosch.
4: Thank you, Sid. And friends, from this point, we train our glasses on these cars as they roar into this number one turn, the all-important southwest. Here's where they break for the first time, jockeying for the number one spot to lead this pack for at least one lap. Now, Sid, back to you.
3: Thank you very much, Bill. Next, in about 660 feet due east of Bill, is Johnny Peterson. John is almost hanging on the wall itself, and by the time the race ended last year, he was about as grimy as though he had been driving in it. For the second year at the southeast turn, here is John Peterson.
5: All right, Sid, thank you very much. From our position here on that outside wall, as you mentioned, we can see the full sweep of this number two corner. We had a couple of spins out here during qualifications. Fortunately, no one injured. We're looking forward to the second one. And back to you, Sid.
3: Fine, John. After the cars leave the second corner, they push the throttle to the floor and move up the asphalt paved backstretch at the fastest speeds on this racetrack. That backstretch is 3,300 feet long and 50 feet wide, and on its inside area is Bernie Herrmann for the fifth year. Bernie?
6: It's a fine view, Sid, impaired only partially by a row of evergreen shrubs to my left, just a few years out of the infant stage, but they certainly won't hide the sound and fury of the cars as they rip and roar past me at top speeds of up to 190 miles per hour. It'll take more than the trees to stop the breeze. It'll be whipping past my platform today. Thank you very much, Sid Collins.
3: Very good, Bernie. Back for the third year is Lou Palmer in the northeast turn. In 1958, his very first year with us on the air, Lou was planning a normal report of the first lap fight for the lead. Instead, he had to ad-lib his way gracefully through the 16-car pileup there. Due to the speed coming out of that back stretch, this spot's always been a hot one. On the northeast turn now, let's swing to Lou Palmer.
7: We, too, are perched on the outside retaining wall here in the number three corner. We watch the cars for the few seconds they remain here and then go into the north chute. From there, over to the number four corner for the moment now. Back to you, Sid, in the tower.
3: Moving right around the racetrack, we stop at the northwest turn where my oldest veteran reporter is stationed. Jim Shelton joined me on this broadcast in 1950. He's seen many a thrilling moment to report to you. He saw Billy Vukovich drop out on that turn with just eight laps to go before he would have received the checkered flag in 1952. Last year, Mike McGill and Ray Crawford hit the wall near Jim's spot. Here on the number four corner is Jim Shelton.
8: Thanks, Sid, and hi again from the northwest turn. Our position is a close one, close to track, as you will find out later from the terrific noise. This is the head of the long home stretch. This turn is referred to as number four. So when things happen from number four, we'll be here, I hope, to report. Here again is Sid.
3: All right, Jimmy. Now we come off the track, as the pace car does, to our three pickup points in the pit area. The pits are 1,307 feet in length. The concrete wall separates the pits from the running track. We've divided the pit reporting spots into three parts so that each reporter will have room to interview drivers as they leave the race and get accurate data about the cars near them. At the north end of the pit section is a veteran of the Speedway Network, Mr. Greg Smith.
9: Thank you very much, Sid Collins. We'll be reporting on rookies and veterans alike in the North Pit area as they make their stops for fuel and tires. You know, they're saying this year the race will be won or lost in the pits, and we'll be right here to report all the action. Now back to you in the tower.
3: Greg has been with us for 7 years, and moving down to the center pit area for 5 years, we've had the very capable Jack Shapiro.
10: Is just behind the pit wall in the center pit area. We'll cover the pit activities of 10 racing cars and crews. Within range of our microphone here are the pits of three 500 champions, Troy Ruttman, 1952, Jimmy Bryan, 1958, and the defending champion, Roger Ward. Veteran Tony Bettenhausen is here, starting his 14th 500. We have a rookie in the center pits, Bud Tingelstad, starting his first. We'll be watching all of the action in the center pits and reporting to you. Right now, back to the tower.
3: Thank you, Jack. At the south end of the pits is Luke Walton. This is Luke's 7th year on this show, and after the winner receives the checkered flag, he'll make his way to Victory Lane to present him to you. Meanwhile, all day long from the south pits, we'll hear from Luke Walton.
11: Here in the oracle of the mechanical heart of the race are 35 experts, each with a much-practiced assignment calling for split-second performance of precision. They are the five-man teams who will service more than a $500,000 worth of racing cars. We'll report on their dramatic activity as it unfolds. Now back to Sid in the tower.
3: Thank you, Luke. As you see, our crew is experienced and dedicated. They've all spent countless hours at the track this month to prepare for this broadcast and see that you receive the action accurately, smoothly, and rapidly. A total of 70 years on the air experience on this annual report of the 500. Now the Purdue University Band and our national anthem.

0: beautiful sight, 200,000 strong, standing here at the Indianapolis Motor Speedway as the national anthem was rendered by the Purdue University Marching Band. And now standing alongside the beautiful pure white pace car with driver Sam Hanks and his passenger Tony Hallman, here is Luke Walton.
1: Standing beside the pace car now with Sam Hanks and Tony Hallman. Sam will drive, Tony will marshal the start of the race. Sam, there are two pace laps. Do you take them at a faster pace on the second time round?
2: Well, yes, we increase the speed just a little bit, Luke, coming out of the last turn down the straightaway and into the pit area.
1: Now, Tony, after you've taken them around the track twice and coming down the main stretch toward the starting line, is there any signal that you use to notify the drivers and the starter that the cars are in their proper places for a clean start?
2: No, we do nothing but turn off the track. That is, if the drivers are lined up properly, if anything is wrong, why, it could be possible we would continue on until they were.
1: Thank you very much, gentlemen. Have a nice tour, and now back to Sid Collins in the tower.
0: All right, Luke, and I certainly hope they get this race off to a good start, and with an experienced man like Sam Hanks at the wheel, there should be no problem whatsoever. Our excellent producer is always Mr. Bill Dean. Bill's been trying to keep my pulse down to a normal beat for 10 years now. His job is to coordinate all these points, keep the stopwatch on our station breaks and commercial cutaways, and in general go slightly crazy with the rest of us here on this marathon effort, unequaled in the broadcasting industry. Comforting to have Bill back with us today. And now back in the tower alongside, we have the Public Relations Director for the United States Auto Club, the sanctioning body for the race and other events around the nation, Mr. Charlie Brockman. Charlie's here for the eighth year, and as editor of USAC's annual statistical report of all races, times, positions, and so on, he'll keep track of cars out of the race, cars still running, and their positions. This year, we'll have a complete listing several times throughout the day of all cars running and their positions past the first 10. Charlie, I've almost told what you're going to do. Here's Mr. Charlie Brockman.
3: All right, Sid, we'll be standing by trying to keep track of this race. It is, of course, a difficult job as they will begin lapping probably about 30 or 40 laps, but we'll do our best to try to keep the fans informed where their favorites are running. Sid?
0: Thank you very much, Charlie. After last year's experiment of having a veteran driver alongside me to give his observations, the mail poured in by the thousand with compliments for Freddie Agabation, a driver we feel can spot things unknown to any non-driver. Mr. Agabation was chosen as the president of the Champion Spark Plug Company 100 Mile an Hour Club just last week. Freddie, congratulations on that great honor.
4: Thank you very much, Sid. It's again a pleasure to be here with you. By golly, I hope we can be as lucky as we were last year in forecasting from a driver's angle.
0: Well, Fred,
4: what might occur?
0: He's really been around this racetrack, held the pole spot here in 1952, finished fourth in 53, and he competed in 11 consecutive 500s before he retired. He's with the Champion Spark Plug Company's Highway Safety Program. Fred, we're looking forward to hearing a lot from you today.
4: Thank you very much, Sid.
0: Now,
4: I'll
0: fans,
4: try
0: stay
4: to keep
0: tuned.
4: My eyes open.
0: Excuse me. Stay tuned for the greatest spectacle in racing. Now, the combined U.S. Armed Forces Color Guard, in memorial to our honored war dead. This day, May 30th, Memorial Day, meant for a reverent pause in our daily lives, meant for us all to give a thought to the immense cost that's been paid so we might have our free way of life.

General Shoup, the Commandant of the Marine Corps, a Hoosier himself from Covington, Indiana, and Congressional Medal of Honor winner, is here in the stands watching the activity today and was one of the marshals of the big parade of the 500 Festival the other evening. We'll try to run through our lineup and, of course, pick up the thrilling music of Back Home Again in Indiana to be sung forth by movie star Mr. Dennis Morgan in a few moments. The front row in the pole spot, Eddie Sachs of Allentown, Pennsylvania, the Dean Van Line Special. Next to him from Miami, Florida, in the Ken Paul Special, Jim Rathman. Roger Ward, last year's winner from Indianapolis, Indiana, the Leader Card 500 Roadster Special. The second row is Dick Rathman, Jim Rathman's brother, from Chicago, Illinois, the Jim Robbins Special. Len Sutton, Portland, Oregon, the SNR Racing Enterprises Special. And Troy Ruttman, a former winner back here. He won in 52. He's returned to racing this time from Dearborn, Michigan, in the John Zink Heater Special. The third row on the inside, Eddie Johnson, Cuyahoga Falls, Ohio, the Jim Robbins Special. Don Branson from Champaign, Illinois, the Bob Estes Special. And Chuck Stevenson, who hasn't been here in many a year or two, trying to make a comeback. The Leader Card 500 Roadster, a teammate of Roger Ward's, and Chuck Hales from Garden Grove, California. He was national champion once. Jimmy Bryan, the winner here in 1958 from Phoenix, Arizona, the Metal Cal Special. Don Freeland, Torrance, California, the Ross Babcock Traveler Special. And a rookie, Lloyd Ruby from Houston, Texas, the Agajanian Special. First time that Agajanians had a car in the race for 3 years. In the fifth row, we have Johnny Boyd of Fresno, California, the Bose Seal Fast Special. Bob Christie, Grants Pass, Oregon, the Federal Engineering Special. And a rookie, Wayne Weiler, from Phoenix, Arizona, the Anstead Rotary Special. Our sixth row, A.J. Foyt, Houston, Texas, the Bose Seal Fast Special, a teammate of Johnny Boyd's. Johnny Thompson, last year's pole sitter from Boyertown, Pennsylvania, the Adams Quarter Horse Special. And Tony Bettenhausen, the Dalgard Special, Tony's from Tinley Park, Illinois. Clark Templeman, Seattle, Washington, in the seventh row, the Federal Engineering Special. Gene Force, Richmond, Indiana, the McKay Special. He's trying to come back today, too. Bobby Grimm, last year's Rookie of the Year, in the Bill Forbes Special. He hails from Indianapolis, Indiana. The eighth row, Richard Amick, Muncie, Indiana, the King of Lawn Special. A rookie who set new records here, better than 149 miles per hour in qualifications, from Lenox, California, the Travel On Trailer Special. Everyone has eyes on Hurtubise today, Mr. Jimmy Hurtubise. Gene Hartley, on the outside of the eighth row, Indianapolis, Indiana, the Sumar Special. Ninth row, Bob Veith, Oakland, California, the Schmidt Special. Paul Goldsmith, St. Clair Shores, Michigan, the Demler Special. And Dwayne Carter, Indianapolis, Indiana, the Thompson Industry Special. Dwayne is the real old pro and the veteran of this racetrack today. In the 10th row, Bud Tingelstad, another rookie, Dayton, Ohio, the Jim Robbins Special. Eddie Russo, Indianapolis, Indiana, the Go-Kart Special. And Al Herman, Allentown, Pennsylvania, the Joe Hunt Magneto Special. The last row, Bill Homeyer, Pacoima, California, the Ridgewood Builders Special. Jim McWithey, Anderson, Indiana, the Hoover Motor Express Special. And Dempsey Wilson, Hawthorne, California, the Bryant Heating and Cooling Special. The reason that Dempsey Wilson is last is because the car that was qualified by Jimmy DeWalt was left by its driver a few days ago, and Dempsey, who did not qualify for the race, was given the spot. The chief steward, Harlan Fengler, felt that without practice he should start in the last spot, so the car was moved to the rear of the field. The time here in Indianapolis is 10:50. We're grateful to the folks at Peerless Sales and Service here in town for the fine central air conditioning unit they've installed for our help. Makes our job easier. We found this Peerless Perfect Temp central air conditioning unit really keeps us comfortable. And now back home again in Indiana, Mr. Dennis Morgan.

0: home.
1: Mr. Dennis Morgan, and back home again in Indiana, thrilling us all. Now to the starting line, and Luke Walton. Purdue University band marching away from the starting area. They're in the pit area. The cars are lined up in 11 rows, three abreast. And Luke Walton is standing by to pick up our immortal words from Tony Holman, the president of the Speedway. Luke, are you set?

0: The engines are being started, as you can well hear in the background. This is the moment we've been waiting for since last May 30th. The weather report, cloudy, gradually clearing, temperature about 65 degrees up to 70 degrees right before the race time. The report came in with the wind out of the west-southwest at 14 miles an hour. The forecast for the rest of the day is partly cloudy this afternoon, the expected high in the low 70s, which Freddie Agabation can tell us, I think, is very good racing weather, isn't it, Fred?
1: Absolutely right. The humidity is just fine. Carburation-wise, it ought to be perfect as far as the engines are concerned, and as far as tires are concerned, it'll keep the tractionability of them very fine, Sid.
0: Well, the call's been given for the engines to be started. It looks as though they're all going. Last year, of course, you know, we had a great disappointment as the defending champion of the previous year, Jimmy Bryan, was unable to get his car going. But this time, we'll check and to make sure that all cars are rolling into the southwest turn where Bill Frosch is standing by to pick them up. The pace car leading the pack. They're all moving here. The last two rows as yet have not gotten off. But now as they pass into the southwest turn, let's pick up Bill Frosch.
2: We have our glasses trained on the pace car, and here they come, lined up. Colors that absolutely defy description. Colors that you'll never see in a rainbow because they're man-made. Colors on top of colors. An Easter egg basket, if you please. And here they swing in to the turn, coming down toward the short straightaway now, coming down closer to me as we look down on all these 33 as they move past us. And as they move past us, John Peterson picks them up.
3: All right, thank you very much, Bill Frosch. We can catch them slipping into this number two corner, 33 cars. The surge of power, a sensation actually rather than a noise, moving in, picking up speed just a bit. All moving in. We can see that the four rows seem to be perfectly aligned as they come by. Roger Ward on the outside about 6 feet from us, driving very carefully, moving into that back straightaway. All of them now lining up very nicely. It looks like we're moving for another grand start. There goes Gene Hartley with his hands over his head, flexing his fingers, and they're moving into the back stretch to you, Bernie Herman.
4: Thank you, John. It's a feast for the eyes as they come up this way, this parade lap loaded with color. On a day that started so gray, we see violets, shocking pinks, sky blues, candy apple reds. You look in front of you, you see color everywhere. A crowd that braved last night's rain staying on to soak up the pageantry of this deceivingly easygoing parade lap. There they go by, and waving good-naturedly as we come to this white roadster, last year's winner of the XP38 Bonnet Watch Award. Further on up the line, Wayne Water from Phoenix, Arizona, the cream-colored roadster. And you can imagine what thrill surged through his wiry frame. He is a rookie this year. Also, we have, well, there they go, all 11 cars, 33 big car drivers, 11 rows, and on down to Lou Palmer, the northeast turn.
2: And they're almost on us at this moment. The pace car just now beginning its sweep pass through here in the number three corner. Every eye of the thousands in the stand here in number three riveted on these cars. This is the area they've selected to look at the race from. They're heading now over toward the short chute, picking up speed as they go, and over to Jim Shelton in number four.
5: All I can say is, Lou, this is a beautiful sight coming our way. This is parade time before the big event. This is the display of merchandise for the customer. Now you can hear the sound in the background. They are about 100 yards from us. Soon you will hear the sound. Here we are, right in front of us now, the first row. This is a large moving display case of 34 cars, as we said, containing 35 people, 33 race cars, one passenger car, and all moving from left to right to give everybody a good look. And now, to give a better look, let's go down to the Tower Terrace, and here is Sid Collins.
0: Roger Ward, defending champion, said before the race today, I'm going to play the start of this event by ear. I'll take the lead early, only if it comes to me. I'm not concerned about getting into first place till after the first pit stop. The first pit stop will make or break a lot of people. Eddie Saxon, the pole, said, I'll try to lead the first lap, but I won't fight hard to hold my lead. There's Mr. Tony Hellman in the back of the pace car as the cars roll by at a very slow speed. And of course, we'll be picking it up. This is for the benefit of the crowd. This is the parade lap, but they're in perfect order. It looks like a beautiful start for a pace lap itself. And now again, they swing into the southwest turn. The next time they come by, they'll mean business. Let's pick up the southwest turn and Bill Frosch.
2: And in perfect order, they come around the southwest turn. This is the slowest lap they'll turn today. I'm looking at the outside of the first and the second row. Roger Ward in front, Troy Ruttman behind him, two former winners. And now, John, I imagine they're coming into your view.
3: Bill just coming into sight, picking up speed. Again, perfect formation as far as we can see. Now we can catch the back end of these 11 rows of three. The back end just a bit ragged, but the front five or six rows in perfect shape, moving by. Now the drivers are paying very close attention to what they're doing. They're leaning forward, gripping that wheel as he moves slowly, carefully, and determinedly into that back straightaway. And we're almost off and running. Bernie, they ought to be about to you.
4: Yes, I can see them, John, as they take this long backstretch. A little faster this time around, a little faster those huge wheels turn forward. 11 rows that must maintain proper distance and balance at gathering and strength and volume of sound. And there they go. Eddie Sachs, the Ratmans are gone by. I just caught a glimpse of the tail end of the bright red roadster being driven by former winner California's Troy Ruttman. And certainly Houston, Texas is represented in the fourth row by Lloyd Ruby and again by A.J. Foyt in car number five. I believe Lou Palmer can see them. What about it, Lou?
6: We can see them coming in, but for the first time in our history out here at the track, the attention is split. One of the infield towers, massive scaffolding, has fallen. It did contain people on it, and rescue workers are now over in that area. The cars, meanwhile, are going by, and the attention again back on the track. The order is good. It looks like it's going to be a perfect start if they hold it. They're now over in the short chute, and rescue teams are near. The ambulance pulling up to the collapsed tower from the infield. Now over to Jim Shelton in number four.
5: You just heard the bombs going off, which means the start of this race is mighty close. They're still in fine order. We're proud of these boys, and I know you are too. Everybody is up. This is almost it. Watch out. Everybody is up on their feet waiting for the start. And now down the main stretch to the tower. Here's the nation's top track reporter for 13 solid years, our chief announcer, Sid Collins.
0: Thank you, Jim. And you folks listening at home, don't be worried about that tower. We'll bring you up to date, and I'm sure that our rescue crews here are in very good shape to take care of these people. And now here they come down the main stretch for the world's fastest flying start. The drivers set their throttles to the floor and keep it there till the end. Here's the green flag, and the race is on! Into the first turn, they'll be roaring in about one-tenth of a second. There they go, pick up the leaders, Bill Broach.
2: All right, we're looking to pick them up. Roger Ward dashes down and into the lead. He is number one. Right behind him is Jim Ratman and Eddie Sachs.
3: New corner, Roger Ward comes screaming into the number. Like that, Jim Ratman right behind, followed by Eddie Sachs. And into the back stretch.
6: Approaching here in the number four corner now is still Roger Ward in the lead. Eddie Sachs cuts low and takes second spot. Jim Ratman third. And now over to you, Jim.
5: We cannot see these cars as yet. Now we can, and we'll report them as they come around this dangerous northwest turn. It's number one and six, meeting Ward in the lead. Eddie Sachs second. Ward in the lead. Eddie Sachs second. Now here's St. Pollen.
0: Here they come, and it's Roger Ward, Eddie Sachs almost wheel-to-wheel, Ratman next, and then number 58 is Gene Hartley as they go into the south turn. We'll be checking here the first 10 and give them to you, and now the race is on. Beautiful weather, a bit of a wind here, about 14, 15 miles per hour, and Bill Vandewater, the chief starter, is pointing down toward the corner for something. DeLewis, one of the assistants, is going down there. Perhaps something fell off a car or something blew on the racetrack, and he's going out on the pace stretch to pick it up. But the cars are gone now. The first lap is underway, and Roger Ward cut across in that outside spot on the front row, which, of course, many drivers feel is more advantageous than the inside spot, the pole position, to take over the first turn. Eddie Sachs, a charger. Jim Rathman, a boy who's finished second here for three times, 1952, 57, and last year, and Roger Ward, a defending champion. And now let's turn things over to Charlie Brockman and see what the rundown was as they came by past the first three. Charlie?
7: All right, Sid. Roger Ward, the leader. Eddie Sachs was second. Jim Ratman, third. Troy Ruttman, fourth. Dick Ratman was fifth. Chuck Stevenson, sixth. Eddie Johnson, seventh. And Len Sutton, eighth. Here's Eddie Sachs leading the second lap with Roger Ward right behind him. Jim Ratman, third. Troy Ruttman, fourth. Dick Ratman, fifth. Chuck Stevenson, sixth. And Jim Herdeby seems to be moving up through the field. We'll see as they come around next time. Sid?
0: Thank you. I want to correct my error. I said Gene Hartley as I saw the car roar by there, glancing up and down. Number 28 looked like 58. And into the pit already is Len Sutton. He's rolling down in the south pit. Let's see if Luke Walton can pick up the activity. Luke?
8: Here he comes into the pit, Sid. We're going to get over here close to the wall, see if we can stand up on some tires. There seems to be some difficulty down there with that car. The crew members are... I'm climbing up on a bunch of tires, and now we are. Len is saying something to his chief mechanic. There seems to be ignition trouble or something inside the cockpit of the car. Those yellow-shirted pit crew members are out there now. There goes a man with some pliers, and they're working on the dashboard. As you know, there are only four indicators on that dashboard, and something seems to be wrong with one. Len is still in the car, and they're working on that dashboard. Now seems to be all fixed, and they're ready to send him right back into the race. There goes Len Sutton back into the race. The condition is corrected, and we're going back to the tower in Sin Palace.
0: All right, Luke, thank you very much. And you boys in the pits are going to have an active day. And now as they come by this time, it's Roger Ward ahead by just a few feet of Eddie Sachs. And here's Freddie Agabation, veteran driver, who is going to analyze the start of this event for us. Freddie?
1: Well, actually, Sachs and Ward are both light on fuel on their automobile. Sachs started out with roughly about 35 gallons, I would say, and most of them are running in that front two rows right at about 40 gallons for more rapid acceleration. And as far as the leader is concerned here, Sachs did out-accelerate Ward for a little bit, but Ward took him going out of the corner. And then the next lap around, of course, Sachs's automobile started to really operate with that light load and getting the speed up. I think he's running a little bit higher gear than Ward is.
0: You figure why Rathman held back a little bit there, because he isn't the type to do it on purpose, Fred.
1: Well, I think Rathman's going to play it cool this trip. I don't think he's going to charge right hard with him. I think he's going to keep him in sight, Sid.
8: Well,
1: and
8: Roger,
1: I think he's going to go a little longer on rubber.
0: Roger Ward's taking a fair lead here of about 30 feet as he come by this time, and then he's back behind, and Dick Rathman winning third, and the field is stringing out somewhat, with then Sutton back out of the pit and into the raceway once again. The man with the greatest nerve and ability normally leads the first lap and, of course, picks up $150 per lap for everyone that he does lead. Charlie, come in.
7: Sid, before the race, they were speculating that Tony Bettenhausen and Johnny Thompson would quickly move through the field, and they are doing that. At the present time, Bettenhausen is running ninth and Thompson 10th.
0: Thank you very much, Charlie. And, of course, you can watch that entire field from there, and if we can get some close ones, find out what the difference may be. This is early in the day. We go on until about 3:15 Eastern Standard Time this afternoon for this event before someone comes into victory lane. And as they all seem to feel, and I think are really believing, Fred, more than they used to, it isn't the start of the race that wins it.
1: Absolutely, Sid. This is 500 miles, actually 200 laps. The first isn't important, but then it's important in one respect, too, because you can get away from some of the traffic. Ward out there running in first now has about, at least a 50-yard run ahead of Sachs. And Tony Bettenhausen, incidentally, is moving up, and he's moving up quick. He's running down on the inside of the track the short way around, Sid, and he's
0: using his head. We'll be back now in just 1 minute. Stay tuned for the greatest spectacle in racing. Evidently, Jim Rathman's record for the first lap has not been broken. He set that in 1956 of 138.867 miles per hour and was 138.058 by Roger Ward here at the end of one lap or 2.5 miles. The second man at the end of one lap was car number 6, Eddie Sachs, then number 4, Jim Rathman, number 28, Troy Ruttman, 97, Dick Rathman, 65, Chuck Stevenson, number 9, Len Sutton, 22, Eddie Johnson, number 7, Don Branson, and number 10, Jimmy Bryan. Charlie, do you have the rest of the field figured out as yet, unofficially?
7: Well, Sid, Jim Herdebees has moved into 13th position in car number 56. Here is Roger Ward. We're clocking him this time around. He turned that last lap, which was the seventh lap, in 1:03 4/10, which gives him a speed of 141.9 miles per hour. The pace is not too fast at the moment. Everyone playing a waiting game because they learned last year that the pit stops are the important thing, and they want to go as far as they can before they get to that first pit stop. But the rundown, Sid, was Ward, Sachs, Rathman, and Ruttman, and then quite a gap before Tony Bettenhausen came by, then Jimmy Bryan. Bettenhausen 5th, Bryan 6th, Stevenson 7th, Johnny Thompson in 8th, and Johnny Boyd 9th, and as we mentioned, Jim Herdebees had moved into 13th. Sid?
0: Thank you very much, Charlie. The standing of our leaders at the end of the second lap, or 5 miles, was a new track record. The old record was 140.078 set by Jim Rathman in 1956. The boys didn't accelerate enough to make a new record the first lap, but they did at the end of the second lap, or 5 miles. At that time, the standings were number 6, Eddie Sachs was first, number 1, Roger Ward second, number 4, Jim Rathman third, number 28, Troy Ruttman fourth, number 97, Dick Rathman fifth, number 65, Chuck Stevenson sixth, number 22, Eddie Johnson seventh, number 10, Jimmy Bryan, 8th, number 98, Paul Goldsmith, 9th, and number 7, Don Branson, 10th. Number 2, Tony Bettenhausen, moved into 11th position. The speed, 140.089 miles per hour. Here's the official report we'll have to give you about the temporary grandstand collapse that Lou Palmer told you about earlier on the infield, the northeast turn, temporary grandstand partially collapsed. About 10 spectators were injured and were taken to the field hospital. Now again, we caution you folks around the country who have guests and friends and relatives here, don't be alarmed. This could be a very minor injury. I don't know if this was one of those little stands that somebody built for their friends on top of their automobile. I'm sure it possibly was not one of the speedway stands because they're very well reinforced and taken care of. So don't be concerned or alarmed. Let's watch the 500-mile race and wait till we get the official information, which we'll give to you just as fast as we get it, direct from phone from the field hospital. Well, Freddie, we had a new record. As Charlie said, it doesn't look like they're going too fast, but by golly, the way these cars are running these days, they look smoother than they used to, don't they?
1: Well, they certainly do, Sid. By the way, Troy Ruttman is starting to give Rathman a little fit. In fact, Rathman wanted to stay back a little bit and keep the boys in sight, but he's forced to move up, and he's right up on the back end of Eddie Sachs now with Troy Ruttman right on his tail. So it's forcing the pace faster and faster, and I'm sure Roger Ward will try to maintain that pace, and the other boys will have to run right with him.
0: Well, as we build up the color and excitement for the start of the race today, fans, we told you that it was going to be the rookie, Jim Herdebees, whom everyone's been watching and favoring here at the track, against the veterans and champions. And we have now Herdebees not in the first 10. Of course, he did start back in 23rd spot and will take a while. We reported to you he is moving up. He was 13th unofficially a few moments ago. But in our first 10, we have three former winners, Roger Ward, Troy Ruttman, and Jimmy Bryan. So right now, the champs and the vets are taking over from the newcomers, which is the way it normally is here at the Speedway. But it's a long time to go. Now let's kind of spin around the track and see what the boys are saying from their vantage points. Let's pick up the southwest turn first and hear from Bill Frosch.
2: Down here, Sid, it's this back just behind the leader, Roger Ward, that we're watching as they work back and forth, trying to outmaneuver one another. But the turns are tight, and so is the race. Consequently, there's not too much movement. We'll see more in a moment. Now back to you, Sid.
0: All right, Bill, thank you. How about Johnny Peterson on the southeast turn?
3: Sid, we've been watching Tony Bettenhausen, right between the lead back and the lane, which he was talking about. He seems to be there driving just a different groove. You might have Freddie Cash come out as he goes into the first corner. And Sid, we're getting the rubber again this year. Back to you.
0: Well, you look good with it anyway, John. How about the backstretch and Bernie Herrmann?
7: We're watching until we see Jim Herdebees in his lavender and deep purple special, traveling on Trinity and Mitchell, and Eddie Johnson in car number 22, keeping a respectful distance to each other. And a short time before, Roger Ward had gone by at least 40 feet in front of Eddie Sachs. We're watching that one, too, Sid. Back to you.
0: All right, Lou Palmer, anything new for you on the northeast turn?
6: Well, we, too, are watching those who are back in the field moving up, Bettenhausen in particular, Thompson to be noted, and Herdebees also pulling ahead. We also might add, Sid, you are correct in saying it was not an official Speedway grandstand that fell. Rather, it was one of the temporary scaffoldings set up in the infield that fell forward to the infield here in the turn. Now back to you in the tower, Sid.
0: We're very happy for that report because I know that the folks here at the Speedway take every possible precaution to be sure of the safety of the driver and the spectator. Charlie?
7: Sid, we have the standings at the end of 10 laps, and we've got them pretty well down the field. We'll give the first 10 slowly and then pick up as many cars as we can. The leader, Roger Ward, in car number 1. Number 1, Roger Ward, the leader. Number 6, Eddie Sachs, is second. Sachs in second. Number 4, Jim Rathman, is third. Jim Rathman in car number 4. Fourth is number 28, Troy Ruttman. Troy Ruttman in number 28 is fourth. Fifth, number 2, Tony Bettenhausen. Tony Bettenhausen in car number 2 is fifth. Number 65, Chuck Stevenson. Chuck Stevenson is sixth in number 65. In seventh, it's number 3, Johnny Thompson. Thompson in number 3 is seventh. Eighth, number 10, Jimmy Bryan. Jimmy Bryan in car number 10 is 8th. Ninth, it is Johnny Boyd in car number 8. Car number 8, Johnny Boyd is 9th. 10th, number 22, Eddie Johnson. Number 22, Eddie Johnson is 10th. Now from there on down, Herdebees is 11th, and we saw as they went by on the 12th lap, Herdebees picked up a couple of cars and is now running 8th, but at the end of 10 laps, he was 11th. Followed by Dick Rathman, Don Freeland, Lloyd Ruby, A.J. Foyt, Wayne Weiler, Paul Goldsmith, and in car number 7, running in the next position, in car number 7, we picked up car number 7 running next, and followed by number 26, Shorty Templeman, and now back to you, Sid.
0: All right, Charlie, now to Lou Palmer on the northeast turn.
6: Dempsey Wilson just brought around his car, number 23. Dempsey Wilson in the Bryant Heating and Cooling Special, and is at this moment only halfway through the turn, down below the white line, not quite on the grass. The car is coasting to a halt. He seems to have no outward problem, but the car itself is just about at a dead stop now, rolling barely ahead. Dempsey Wilson, in a car that he had not driven here, had not qualified, but rather stepped into at the last minute, in car number 23, his car has now come to a halt, just entering the North Short Chute. Back to you now, Sid, in the tower.
0: Lou, that's a very bad break, as you fans know, for the Bryant Heating and Cooling car, because Jimmy DeWalt was their initial driver who qualified, and he got out of the car and said it wouldn't go fast enough, and he couldn't do anything with it. So perhaps the fact that it's not running may or may not prove DeWalt's point, but time will tell. Something could have happened even though DeWalt had been in it, but Wilson tried today, started last, and of course, as Palmer just reported to you, was unable to negotiate that turn. Now stay tuned for the greatest spectacle in racing. Back in the Master Control Tower once again at the Indianapolis Motor Speedway at 13 laps, it's Troy Ruttman, the winner here in 1952, who was unable to drive here for the past several years due to a suspension, is now running second to Roger Ward. So we have two former winners in first and second spot. A real drive for Ward's ahead about 120 yards. We have Eddie Sachs in third position in car number six, Jim Rathman in number four in fourth spot, and Tony Bettenhausen in number two in the fifth spot, which is a tremendous start for this race after just 13 laps of activity. We've now gone up to 14 on the control tower sign outside. At the end of 10 laps, as Charlie Brotman just gave to you, here is another new track record for you to mark down, those who keep statistics with us. 141.994 miles per hour. The old record was set by Pat O'Connor in 1956 at 141.911. We also had a new record set by Roger Ward at the end of four laps or 10 miles. So the only record that hasn't been broken thus far is the one that Jim Rathman held in 1956 in his Hopkins Special of 138.867. At the two-lap, four-lap, and 10-lap mark, we've had new records thus far today. Well, we didn't finish spinning around the track to pick up Jim Shelton on the northwest turn. Jimmy, how are things with you? Jim Shelton on the northwest turn. Can you come in?
9: Right here, Sid.
0: All right.
9: I'd like to tell the folks to watch out for number 2, 28, 56, and 65. That 65 is Stevenson. Hurtubise is moving up. He's 56. Ruttman, number 28, and Bettenhausen, as you already reported, Sid. But those four fellows, watch out now. Now let's get back to the tower.
0: All right, Jim, thank you. And, of course, the green flag has been out all the time. We certainly would love to see a race one of these days where a green flag ran all day long. Freddie, to your knowledge in racing, has that ever happened in any race of almost any size?
1: Well, yes, it has happened. I can't tell you which ones. But the way I feel about this year's race out here, I never have any qualms about anybody getting bent up or hurt badly out here. And I feel the same way today. And I'll bet you you'll run less yellow time today than you've ever run here. And I hope so.
0: Well, we certainly do. We had about 42 minutes into the yellow flag last year, and no one was seriously injured. And with a beautiful day now, the sun is smiling through and the skies are clearing, a big gray to the north and northwest, we think it may hold out for the rest of the day. Charlie, come in.
7: Sid, there's been a change in the first four positions at the end of 17 laps. Roger Ward is still leading, and he has a two-second lead over Troy Ruttman, who is second. Ward leads by 2 seconds over Ruttman, who is second. Jim Rathman has moved into third, and Eddie Sachs has dropped back to fourth. Tony Bettenhausen is fifth, and to give you an idea how far apart they are, Bettenhausen is now running 10 seconds behind the leader card roadster being driven by Roger Ward. Bettenhausen 10 seconds behind, and Jim Hurtubise has moved into fifth place and will be trying to pick up Bettenhausen now. Or let's check that. Hurtubise in sixth place trying to pick up Bettenhausen, and followed by Jimmy Bryan, then Eddie Johnson, Johnny Boyd, and Johnny Thompson. Sid?
0: An official report, Charlie, just in. The car number 23, driven by Dempsey Wilson, is in the infield and apparently out of the race. That'll be our first car out of the race today. The leader was in the 15th lap at this point of the race. I want to thank Mr. Bill Stern, the fine Mutual Network sportscaster and well-known around the country, for his congratulatory wire, which he just received on the work done here by our very splendid group of folks. And Bill, thank you very much for sending it to me. Yes, Charlie?
7: Said Johnny DeCamp, one of our spotters, has just picked up some interesting information. There are three rookies in the first 15. There are only four rookies in the race, and three of them are in the first 15. Hurtubise 6th, Wayne Wyler 14th, and Lloyd Ruby 15th. Sid?
10: Well, I think that our initial comments, Freddy Agabation here, about it being the battle of the rookies, the David and Goliath story, with a 20th century setting has come true thus far, hasn't it?
1: It certainly has, and we're real proud of those rookies. They're doing an excellent job. You know, one more thing, too, as far as the old-timers are concerned, Dwayne Carter's doing a pretty good job, too. He's moved up there considerably. And our old-timers that are running up there in front are using their head, and we're going to have, I think, a real cool race all the way around with nothing but sensible operation being utilized at all times. And this thing is going to be one in the pits whether anybody likes it or not, believe me.
10: Well, you know, Roger Ward did say before the race began that the first pit stop was going to make or break somebody. I don't know if he had a premonition or just was talking about the time involved, and no one has made a pit stop yet except Len Sutton, who came in very early. That time he had a slight fuel leak, they tell me, but he's back on and running again.
1: Well, By the way, the last lap that Tony Bettenhausen went by, he signaled his pit crew to the right rear tire, indicating either a tire bouncing or a shock bouncing or tire wearing.
10: Fred, normally how many laps do they have to go on tires before they must make a change?
1: Well, generally on the first tire changes, they'll go right at around 48 laps.
10: Does it make a difference with how much fuel they had? Because you mentioned that Eddie Sachs did not have a full tank of fuel when he started.
1: A heavier load of fuel definitely will increase tire wear at these high speeds.
10: I see. Let's call in now Mr. Charlie Brockman.
7: All right, Sid, the lead has changed hands. Troy Ruttman has taken the lead. He passed Roger Ward on the 20th lap. They're now running on the 22nd lap, and Troy Ruttman has led the last two laps and is building up a lead on Ward and is beginning to lap cars. That is, he is more than one lap ahead of some cars, and seems to be moving away from Roger Ward. So Troy Ruttman is now the leader.
10: Well, you know, this happened last year, too, and Pat Flaherty moved into the lead when he tried to come back after being out of racing for a while. Troy Ruttman was the youngest driver to ever win here. He was 22 years old. He won the race in the Agajanian car back in 1952, starting seventh and finishing first at that time. This time he started in sixth position in a very good car, the John Zink Special. And Ruttman, I think, has been eager to come back. He's been wearing glasses around the track. Freddie, as far as you know, is he wearing glasses when he races?
1: He's been wearing them while he's been practicing qualifying. I didn't see him get into the car with the glasses on today, but in practice and qualifications, he's been wearing them under his goggles, Sid.
10: Well, we've had three leaders thus far in the race, Roger Ward, Eddie Sachs, and now Troy Ruttman. Charlie?
7: And Jim Rathman has passed Roger Ward to go into second place. Ward is running third and Sachs fourth, and the four leaders are running in heavy traffic as they're picking up the tail enders. And it's quite a battle as they maneuver through that traffic. And Troy Ruttman has a big lead over Jim Rathman, with Roger Ward now third and Eddie Sachs fourth. Sid?
10: Both of the Novi specials missed the race for the second straight year this time. Paul Russo, the real granddaddy veteran of all the drivers, failed to qualify for the first time since 1952. But he's standing by along with Jack Turner and Al Keller for a possible relief role in the day, although the weather is certainly very pleasant, and as far as heat is concerned, unless a boy gets a leg cramp or something, should not necessarily need any relief activity. You know, this 500-mile race of ours is not the only thing for which Indiana is famous. Indiana is known throughout the world as the state which never goes into debt. Indiana's constitution forbids it. And that's one of the big reasons why Indiana is so attractive for new industry. Our state's been first in the entire nation for the 10 years from 1950 to 1960 in per capita construction of new factories. With only 2.5% of the nation's population, Indiana got 7% of the nation's new factories in those 10 years. Industry here pays no corporation tax, no manufacturer's tax, no net worth tax, no use tax, no sales tax, no penalty tax, no nuisance tax, no kidding. And Indiana's tax rate's gone up only once in over a quarter of a century. You can read all about debt-free Indiana, the center of American manufacturing, in full-page ads in U.S. News and World Report, Business Week, many other national magazines. We'd like for you to keep Indiana in mind between races, too. It's the center of American industry. Troy Ruttman on the 23rd lap at about 141 miles per hour average is still leading the race. Number four, Jim Rathman, is second. Roger Ward in car number one is third. In fourth spot, number six, Eddie Sachs. And in fifth spot, Tony Bettenhausen in number two. Freddie, I know that we certainly wouldn't even attempt to ask you who you think would win the race or who your favorite is, but we certainly have to say, in all these years of racing, that Tony Bettenhausen is a strong favorite in the fans' mind anyway, isn't he?
1: Well, definitely, so is not only Tony Bettenhausen, he's due, and so is Jim Rathman, really.
10: Jim Rathman's the boy with the bad brakes, always a bridesmaid, and yet he says he's very, very fortunate to come in second, so he doesn't feel too unhappy about that whatsoever. We're broadcasting from the control tower at the Indianapolis Motor Speedway, back in just 1 minute. Now stay tuned for the greatest spectacle in racing. This is Sid Collins back in the master control tower at the Indianapolis Motor Speedway. We're on the 25th lap of 200-lap grind in the 500-mile race with former winner Troy Ruttman in the lead at this time. Charlie, come in. Mr. Charlie Brotman.
7: All right, so Sid, as you said, Ruttman's leading, and here's the speed that they're running. They're running about 145 miles an hour, very close to 140, and Ruttman's making a pit stop, and so that puts Jim Rathman into the lead. Ruttman coming into the pits. And I think we'll have a pit reporter down there, Sid, you take it.
10: Yes, Charlie, it's Jack Shapiro. Let's pick up that pit stop, Jack. It's Ruttman. Jack Shapiro, are you near Troy Ruttman's pit? Perhaps Jack ran away for a moment. If he's there, come on right in and break in on me. We have engineers and spotters and messengers all over the track, and possibly Jack went down to watch the pit stop, come back. He's already out again, so it didn't take very much time. Jack Shapiro, can you hear me now? Evidently not. Well, we'll have him call in just as soon as he gets back to his microphone. We have 11 of these cars, either built or designed by A.J. Watson this year, the master mechanic who had cars in the front two rows and has done a tremendous job in this 500-mile race. Eight of the cars are Curtis Craft products. Floyd Trevis, Quinn Epperly, and Eddie Kuzma get credit for three apiece. One of Kuzma's, driven by Bill Homeyer, was rebuilt by A.J. Watson. So Watson has dominated this racing scene. Charlie?
7: Well, Sid, that puts Jim Rathman in the lead, and he's leading by about 2 seconds over Roger Ward. Jim Hurtubise, who is running now in fifth place, is about 10 seconds behind the lead. There have been four cars lapped. They include Dwayne Carter, Al Herman, Eddie Russo, and Bill Homeyer. Those four cars are at least a lap behind. And, of course, Len Sutton, who made a pit stop early, is a lap behind. I'd be interested in Freddie Agabation's comments about a pit stop that early in the race, as it could be a very important factor.
1: Well, Charlie, actually, in my opinion, that was a scheduled stop, and I think they're using a little strategy there because all the boys are watching tires very, very cautiously and carefully right at the present time. Johnny Boyd just went by worrying about his, and I think with this added pace, despite the lower fuel load, that the boys are going to be running out of tires on the first stop much earlier due to that terrific rain last night cleaning off that racetrack. It's quite abrasive.
10: Here's the official standing at the end of 20 laps. 50 miles, a new track record. The old record was 142.255 set by Paul Russo in the Novi Vespa Special in 1956. This was set today by Troy Ruttman, leader at that time, in the John Zink Special in car number 28. He was first at 20 laps. Second was number one, Roger Ward. Third, number four, Jim Rathman. Fourth, number six, Eddie Sachs. Fifth, number two, Tony Bettenhausen. Sixth, number 56, Jim Hurtubise. Seventh, number 10, Jimmy Bryan. Eighth, number 65, Chuck Stevenson. Ninth, number eight, Johnny Boyd. And 10th, number 22, Eddie Johnson. That was 142.866 miles per hour, a new track record set by Troy Ruttman. So we have four new records today at two laps, 4, 10, and 20. That's 5, 10, 25, and 50 miles. Everyone seems to be running quite smoothly here in front of us in the main stretch. The green flag has been out since the go. Troy Ruttman's pit stop on the 25th lap for two tires and fuel was a 19-second stop. He lost the lead to Jim Rathman in car number 4 while he was in the pits. The weather is very, very clear. We had some dark clouds, but they seem to be holding up very, very well. And Indianapolis on May 30th always seems to be ideal. We're checking all the reports of past bad weather activities, and we needn't worry about it right now. We hope we won't throughout the day. Now let's pause 10 seconds for station identification. 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
10: Back in the control tower at the Speedway once again with Jim Rathman in first spot, Roger Ward second, Eddie Sachs third, Tony Bettenhausen fourth, and we don't even see number 28 listed on the tower, so there must be some error up there, wouldn't you say, Freddie?
1: Oh, I would say so, Sid. The tower wouldn't give it to us right away quick, but by the way, we're having about three different races over here, you know, besides the leaders here. We got Bob Byth and Bobby Graham tangling and holding a race or a lead on a race directly behind the first group of people, and then we have another man leading in Brian, another group of another group that are racing real hard. We have actually four groups running, Sid.
10: Okay, Fred, thank you. We have our first guest of the day stopping by. Mr. Dennis Morgan is heading back home again in Indiana. I did it very well, Dennis.
11: Well, thank you very much, Sid.
10: Where is your home state, sir?
11: Well, it's very close, Wisconsin.
10: In Wisconsin. What do you think of your first 500?
11: Well, as a matter of fact, I'm so excited right now, I still can't talk. I don't know how you can keep track of it, Sid. This is really something.
10: Well, I have a lot of wonderful help. You know Freddie Agabashian
11: yes,
10: here and Charlie Rockman over there,
11: good.
10: Too.
11: Charlie, how are you?
10: Why, Dennis, I saw a movie with you one time. I think the expression was... That's the kind of hairpin I am. Remember that one? And there are no hairpin turns here, but I know you're comfortable anyway.
11: Yes, I'm certainly enjoying it. This is really one of the real great thrills of a lifetime.
10: Well, you did a great job singing our home state song. We're happy to have you stop by. Do you have any favorite in the race at all?
11: Well, I don't. It's very hard to pick one here. These are all wonderful fellas, and they certainly have lots of nerve.
10: You seem a little shaky yourself,
11: I
10: right?
11: I certainly am. Yeah.
10: It does it to everybody the first time or after 100 years. Thanks, Dennis.
11: You bet. It's nice to see you.
10: Right.
11: See you
10: nice
11: later.
10: To have you stop by. Mr. Dennis Morgan, many friends in California, I'm sure. Happy to hear him. We sang our song this morning to start activities back home in Indiana. Charlie, come in.
7: Sid, we just counted down the field. Troy Ruttman, who led the race early and made a pit stop early, is now 19th. He's running 19th on the same lap with the leader, Jim Rathman. Rathman has quite an extended lead over Roger Ward, who is running second, and Eddie Sachs is quite a distance back. Then Tony Bettenhausen and Jim Herdebees are having quite a battle, but Herdebees can't seem to gain on Tony. Followed by Chuck Stevenson, then Johnny Boyd, Paul Goldsmith, Johnny Thompson, Don Freeland. In the next position is Jimmy Bryan, Eddie Johnson, Wayne Wyler, Dick Rathman, Lloyd Ruby, and Don Branson. And then Troy Ruttman comes up in 19th position. Again, the leaders are running in traffic, lapping more cars, and so it'll be a little while before that shakes down until they get by some of the slower-moving cars. Sid?
10: I think that Jimmy Herdebees is set to come in for some tires. He signaled in front of us the last time he came by, so let's alert our pit crews. First of all, I want to see if Jack Shapiro's line is open now. Jack, are you standing by in the center pit? Evidently, we have a bit of technical difficulty in the center pit area, but we certainly don't want to have it because that's the most active section right now with Ruttman in that area and the leader card 500 Roadsters. Roger Ward and Chuck Stevenson are down there, too. So we'll have to take care of that just as fast as we possibly can. We have lines laid all over these 500 and some acres of grounds here at the Indianapolis Motor Speedway. One-third of the field, 11 cars are new this year. 22 have been driven here before. The oldest is the Federal

0: Records of over 149 miles per hour for the one lap and the four lap qualification time. And Fred, perhaps you can tell us how he did it, because nobody else was nearly able to approach that speed.
1: Well, actually, I think we ought to clarify what a rookie means, for the simple reason that despite the fact that he is a rookie here this year, it doesn't indicate that he hasn't had much experience. He's been an experienced pilot in the past, and he's used every bit of his knowledge and ability when he qualified, believe me.
0: Well, the best rookie in this field, and of course his activity throughout the entire month of May, received the Giant Stark and Wetzel Trophy for being the Rookie of the Year. Last year it was Bobby Grimm. We've had Bob Byth as a Rookie of the Year, and Jimmy DeWalt and Art Cross, other fine drivers over the years. It's an honor the boys certainly try to fight for. It isn't necessarily based on their performance in this race, but their qualification and everything else, their mental attitude and their cooperative spirit throughout the month. Herdebees probably right now has an edge. Now, fans, stay tuned for the greatest spectacle in racing. Back in the control tower at the Speedway once again, and Freddie Agabation was discussing the rookie situation for us. Come in again, Fred.
1: Well, Sid, I wanted to talk about these rookies, but I see Herdebees coming in right now for his pit stop. We had an idea he might, because he's been charging out there real well, and he's using his head. Go ahead.
0: It's a purple and lavender car, and Luke Walton should be standing right next to it. Luke, can you see Herdebees?
2: Purple and lavender car. And the pit crew, Harry Gilardi, Danny Oakes, Bill Kretsch, Jeff Holland, Ed Andretia, and Rich Jackson are over the wall there now, fueling and putting on those tires. Apparently, this is just a routine pit stop. He's exchanging a pair of goggles now. He seems to be a little bit in a hurry. There goes a couple of glasses of water out there on the end of a stick to him, and he's having a little difficulty getting that water. Now he has it, tosses the cup away, and he says, let's go. And here goes Jim Herdebees right back into the race. You timed it, Sid. We'll be back to the tower with Sid.
0: We'll wait for the official report, because I know many, many people are interested in the timing of these pit stops. Now, Agabation again with his rookie report. Fred?
1: Well, frankly, on his rookie report, despite the fact they're here for their first year, their tremendous ability has well spoken for them here. As you know, Lloyd Ruby, as well as Herdebees and the other boys that have qualified here this year. Now, Herdebees, if you recall, has been using his head tremendously well out here. Despite his ability and eagerness to go, he's been pacing himself with the veterans and hasn't tried to exceed their ability. Now, you'll find very shortly, due to his tire wear, your other leaders will be coming in, and that speaks well for an eager young man with a piece of equipment that'll fly.
0: Thank you, Fred. Here's another new track record at the end of 30 laps, or 75 miles, set by Jim Rathman. The old record was also Jim Rathman's, set in 1959, last year. The old record was 140.146, this one 143.065, almost 3 miles per hour faster. Many people predicted the record this year, without a lot of yellow light, would be 2 and a half miles an hour faster than last year. Here's the standing of the leaders, the first 10, at the end of 30 laps, or 75 miles. And when I finish the first 10, Charlie, if you could, let's run through the entire field and see where everybody else is running. Officially, at the end of 30 laps, we have in first spot, number 4, Jim Rathman, number 1, Roger Ward, number 6, Eddie Sachs, number 2, Tony Bettenhausen, number 56, Jim Herdebees, 65, Chuck Stevenson, he's in 6th spot, 7th is number 8, Johnny Boyd, 8th, number 10, Jimmy Bryan, 9th, number 73, Don Freeland, and 10th, number 3, Johnny Thompson. Charlie, how about the rest of the entire field still running?
3: All right, Seth, and they're just now taking the numbers off the board because there's been a change in the standings. We can give you the last time we ran down a long list of the field, and this will give you their approximate position. Beyond the Freeland, it was Eddie Johnson and Jimmy Bryan, Dick Rathman, Don Branson, and Wayne Wyler. Also, Lloyd Ruby running right in there. We have some other observations. Al Herman is coming into the pit for the second time, and Herdebees was clocked unofficially by Johnny DeCamp at 34 seconds in the pit. And as he got out on the track, oddly enough, he'd been dueling with Bettenhausen through about 10 or 20 laps. He got out on the track right alongside Bettenhausen, so they're at it again. Although this time, Herdebees is a lap behind. Now, Troy Rutland's crew got him out, and he stayed on the same lap. But Herdebees lost a lap on his pit stop. So he is a lap behind, and I believe that Jim Rathman is stopping, and that puts

0: Roger Ward into a big lead over Eddie Sachs, who is second. Here's Jim Rathman coming in, so Sid, you better take it.
1: Well, he's going to the south pit. We won't take the entire pit stop right now. I want to tell you, Eddie Johnson, the number 22, just came in for a stop right in front of us, below the control tower, third level broadcasting booth area. And Freddie Agabason observed to me it was a very bad pit stop. They spilled fuel and rather lost their tire too, didn't they, Fred?
2: Actually, yes. He was in trouble as far as fueling is concerned. The hose wasn't long enough. He overshot his pit maybe a foot, foot and a half, but they couldn't pull the car back, and they couldn't pull the fueling tanks over, in as much as the car was already up in the air on jacks. On the other hand, he wanted rags to wipe off the steering wheel in his hands, indicating that he's apparently getting oil from the transmission housing or from the engine housing inside of the cockpit in a fine spray.
1: That was Eddie Johnson in car number 22, the Jim Robbins Special. The time here in Indianapolis now is 11:41 Eastern Standard Time. Thanks to Peerless, we're almighty cool and comfortable here in the broadcasting booth, and take it from me, there's nothing like air conditioning when you have to stay put like we do. And Peerless Perfect Temp Central Air Conditioning does the job for us here in our broadcast booth. Jim Rathman is out of the pit, and there's another car coming in being pushed back. Is that down by Luke? Can you pick it up, Luke Walton? Luke Walton, can you hear me in the south pit? The car is being pushed back into the garage area now, and perhaps it was, we can't see from here, perhaps it was Dempsey Wilson's original car, I don't know, but it was being moved in from this side from the pit area, so I doubt it very much they would have brought his car through the infield, would they not have, Fred?
2: Well, it would have. It would have come across the infield. This one was a black one. I'm not too sure which one it is. I was watching the other pit stop and didn't pay particular attention.
1: Well, it's about a quarter of a mile away from us down there, and perhaps we can pick up Luke or Jack Shapiro, we can check it. Charlie?
0: I think that it's number 76, Al Herman. I know that we don't speculate on this thing, but I believe that Al Herman, he made two pit stops, and also I see on the board, Sid, down in 32nd place, they have car number 9, Len Sutton, but Len is still running, although smoking very badly. His car is smoking very badly as he gets off the throttle going into the south turn. So number 9 is still running in the race with Len Sutton. And I think the car pushed into the garage area was the car of Al Herman, number 76. We'll check on it further, though, and have a further report for you.
1: You were right, Charlie. As while you were talking, we got the intercom here from the south pit. It was Herman's car being backed into the garage area. So that is two cars officially out of the race. Number 23, driven by Dempsey Wilson, and now Al Herman in number 76. So eliminate those from your rundown. You folks are keeping track here with us. After 34 laps, car 56, driven by Jim Herdebees, officially stopped for three tires and fuel. He was in the pits for 33.5 seconds, which, Freddie, is a pretty long time these days, isn't it?
2: Well, Sid, you're right. That's going to hurt Herdebees tremendously for the simple reason the gang he's running with up there, the hot numbers, why, are able to make their pit stops in anywhere from 18 to 20, 21 seconds. And to make up about 13 seconds per pit stop, or 13 and a half seconds per pit stop, each and every time he has to make one, is going to put him a considerable difference behind. So if they speed up his pit stops, it'll help tremendously.
1: Hey, Fred, we have Al Herman standing by. He's from Allentown, Pennsylvania, and he's with Luke Walton in the south pit. Luke, let's hear from Al.
3: Yes, here he is, Sid, standing right next to me in his red, white, and blue driver's uniform. Al, what happened?
4: Well, about the 10th lap on, my clutch started slipping and kept getting worse. And, I thought perhaps at one time maybe I could baby it along and maybe go to distance, but it got so bad that I figured I'd be getting in everybody's way, so I'd better just pull in and call it a day. I'm sure sorry.
3: What are you going to do now, Al? You going to try to get in another car as relief driver?
4: Well, I don't know. I haven't had time yet to even think about it. I wouldn't turn down a job, though.
3: Thank you very much, Al. And now back to the tower and Sid Collins.
1: All right, thank you, Luke. And now Roger Ward makes a pit stop in the center pit. Let's see if our line is fixed with Jack Shapiro down there. Jack, can you hear me this time?
5: Yes, I can, Sid. The car is in the pit. It's come to a stop, and it up on the tracks. The tires are being changed. Three tires, they're leaving the left front on. As you know, in the turns, that tire's up off the ground. These new air jacks pull the car about 2 inches off the ground. You may be able to hear the air jack released. It's refueled, and there he goes. A very quick, he's spalled the engine. The engine has stalled. They're pushing him back to the pit, and they've got to get him started again. This is a real bad break for Roger Ward, who was leading the race when he came in for this pit stop. This is not what happened last year when he won it in a car that's almost a twin of this one. It's a beautiful white car with a big red number one on it. They're working on it now, trying to get it started again. Of course, that engine is all heated up, and there's going to be some little problem. The firefighting equipment is right there on hand, just in case a hot exhaust pipe. There it goes. There's the full-throated roar. And now Roger Ward is being pushed off, and he's on the pit wall and on the pit line and on back onto the track and back to you in the tower, Sid.
1: Well, that I'm sure Freddie Agabation will tell us after we take a minute off for a break is racing luck. One of the very, very bad things that can happen, the pit crew of Roger Ward, A.J. Watson, one of the best in the business, but he had a bad break there with the engine being stalled. Our fans will be back here at the Speedway in just 60 seconds. Stay tuned for the greatest spectacle in racing. Bill Vanderwater reaches for the yellow flag. It's in the northeast turn. Lou Palmer.
6: Right, and we can report on Dwayne Carter and really call him an old pro here today. Dwayne Carter in car number 17, the Thompson Industries special, came into the northeast turn, came in a little high, crossed down below the white line, then began zigzagging up toward the wall where we are. Dwayne then went into a spin, corrected once again, and kept the car just away from the wall. He was not more, looking at his tire spin tracks now, not more than 2 feet away from the outside retaining wall. There the car stopped for a moment, hesitated, and then Dwayne brought it down into the infield. He did slide into the corner here. He did spin, but he didn't touch a thing. He finally turned it up, wrapped it up, locked it, took it down into the infield. They're pushing the car away now. Everyone, all right. No fire. Didn't hit the wall. Dwayne Carter in car 17, though we're afraid, out of the race. Back to you on the tower, Sid.
1: Thank you, Lil. We're certainly happy that Dwayne had no mishap out there, and you're right about being an old pro. Dwayne returned to racing last year and finished seventh after being out from 1955 until 1959. He's a great driver and a wonderful guy and a good friend of all of us here. During the pit stop, opportunity for pit stops during the yellow flag, Tony Bettenhausen came in, Dick Rathman, Jimmy Bryan, Lloyd Ruby, and Len Sutton. And, of course, they all take advantage of that opportunity to come in under the yellow flag and take care of their automobiles rather than waiting until the speed is so fast in the racetrack. Here's the official report on car number one, Roger Ward, the 42nd lap. Three tires and fuel, engine died as he began leaving the pits. Time was lost as he restarted it. He was replaced in the lead by car number six, Eddie Sachs. No report on how long the stop was on the wire here to us, but our man outside the booth showed us 1 minute and 1 second for that pit stop, which is about twice as long or a little bit more than it should be. And after 38 laps, Jim Rathman in car number four stopped for 32 seconds for three tires and fuel. So right now, that puts Eddie Sachs and Jim Rathman in better shape than Roger Ward for sure. There goes the Agajanian special, number 98, back onto the track once again. Eddie Sachs is yet to come in for his first pit stop as far as we've been able to observe up here. Things are running very well. The yellow caution flag was out for an extremely short time. The green flag is back into action once again, and the boys are charging full bore. The reason for car 23, Dempsey Wilson's going out of the race, was given as a broken magneto problem. Freddie, it's amazing the people around the country who keep track of almost everything we say, and they can give us the full official report here as well as the USAC men can in the pits, it seems. They tell us.
2: Well, they're real sharp. Believe me, they pay particular attention.
1: Whoa, we have control right in front of us. Number seven, that's Don Branson spinning in the pits, and Greg Smith or Jack Shapiro should have been close to it. Can either one of you boys come in?
7: Yes, and then we can see him moving the car around now. He's still sitting there. It's number seven. It is Don Branson on this special. They're moving and turning one around now, as you can see from your tower position. There's quite a bit of activity in the north pits for the past few minutes. Johnny Boyd just going out in car number eight using the platform tire jack this year. But I see Branson is moving on down into the south turn. And so everything must be under control. It's been busy down here. Thanks for the opportunity. We'll be back to see you later. Now back to you in the tower, Sid.
1: Okay, Greg, that was a close one. Branson spun about 30 feet to the right of us here. I was talking to Freddie. I looked down and saw that streak of yellow go around. The black skid marks can be seen right directly beneath us. He skimmed the tail of the car on the wall, did not, however, break the fuel tank, turned around, moved out to the grass about 30 feet away, moved back into the pit street again to move out. At that time, Johnny Boyd was pulling out of his pit and almost clipped him, but Branson saw him in time, and that's one of the things, Freddie, you talk about for Champion spark plugs and your highway safety talks is courtesy and watching for the other fellow all the time, isn't it?
2: Absolutely, Sid, and it became a trophy dash right down the pits here, too. But, you know, the worst thing on that particular spin, he hit one of his tires in his spin, and it ricocheted out of the pits, and it was about to go over the wall at the starting line. And The starter's assistant, Arnout, there captured it right away, right on top of the wall, and dropped it on this side. Otherwise, it could be quite detrimental to those boys coming down the straightaway.
1: I should say, Sammy Hanks held four track records here in the 500 prior to today. One of them has just been broken. At the end of 40 laps, or 100 miles, one-fifth of the race, the new track record set by Roger Ward, 142.943 miles per hour. The old record, 140.023, set by Sam Hanks when he won the race in 1957. Number seven, the Bob Estes special, Don Branson, having gone around the track once, coming back into his pit. He couldn't stop at that time. If you overshoot the pit, you have to go back out and go around again, don't you, Fred?
2: Absolutely, for you lose a lap if you don't. And this way you can make up better time. However, Don Branson hasn't run here enough to realize that when you come in the pits here about 100, 110 miles an hour, it takes a little bit of straight stopping in order to keep that car straight in line, and they can get away from you.
1: He wasn't there 20 seconds, was he?
2: No, he made a rapid quick stop, and he is out, and I notice his rear bumper is bent, and so is the tail, but apparently the rear bumper, which is an added safety precaution we've gone into this year through the USAC officials function, and it has helped. Otherwise, I think he would have ruptured his gas tank had it not been for the rear bumper.
1: I think it knocked off that side and come to Rock City, too, as he came in there.
2: Yeah, man, he come banking off of that thing real cute.
1: Let's pick up Greg Smith now in the North Pit once again.
7: Thank you, Sid. Gene Force of the McKay Special, number 37, is back out on the track and changing three tires and fuel. And he's getting low bias back right now out onto the track. And the pump pipe is Peter Smith's Special, number 44. Also, we had Johnny Boyd in for his tire change and fuel. And both Boyd and the Smith Special use the platform type of air jacks. They're the ones they put the platform out onto the pit apron. He has to drive in, straddle that, then they apply the pressure and it lifts the car. Then when he's ready to go, they drop it. They're both out. All three out in action now. That's pretty much the story from North Pits. Let's get back to Sid Collins in the tower.
1: Bud Tingelstad, a rookie driver in car number 18, the other Jim Robbins special, the teammate of Eddie Johnson, making a pit stop directly in front of us. It seems as though, Freddie, he moved a few feet too far to the front. They can hardly reach the fuel tank and the fuel line.
2: That's correct. That particular pit, the Robbins pit, is having nothing but trouble with all three of their fuel stops, or all three of their automobiles making their fuel stops. They're way behind right now. Actually, the car should have been gone. And there she goes right now.
1: Let's give the standings now officially at the end of 40 laps, or 100 miles that's just been handed to us. Number one, Roger Ward, was first. Number six, Eddie Sachs, was second. Number 42, that's an error on there, I'm sure. That means number two, Tony Bettenhausen, was third. Number four, Jim Rathman, was fourth. Number 65, Chuck Stevenson, fifth. So the leader card team has two men in the top five at that time. Sixth, number eight, Johnny Boyd. Number three, Johnny Thompson. Seventh, number 73, Don Freeland. Eighth, number seven, Don Branson. Ninth, number 97, Dick Rathman. Tenth, Eddie Sachs coming into the south pit. Pick it up, Luke Walton.
3: Eddie is in for a routine pit stop. Sid, Clint Browner, and Ernie Lurso, Bill Walsh, and Russ Pollock, and Jim Allen are over the wall. Refueling and putting on new tires. The men are standing by. The precautionary man with his CO2, but it looks like everything is in ship-shaped order here. They are now bringing the glasses of water back. It comes the water back and lowering the car, and there goes Eddie back on his way, and we're going back to Sid Collins in the tower.
1: Thank you, Luke, and I think it's very graphic to have you standing within touching distance of these pit stops, you and Jack Shapiro and Greg Smith, and bringing us up to date on the information. We now have had track records broken all the way down the line except for the first lap of the race at 5, 10, 25, 50, 75, and 100 miles. This new record at 100 miles is 142.943, the old record 140.023, almost 3 miles per hour faster, 2.9. Charlie Brockman.
0: Well, Sid, this is a very confusing time of the race with all the leaders making their pit stops, but as we can best tell now, Chuck Stevenson is in the lead of the race. Chuck Stevenson in car number 65 has taken the lead. He was running 28 seconds behind Sachs before Sachs made his pit stop, and Stevenson is now leading. Sid?
1: Thank you, Charlie. Now, fans, stay tuned for the greatest spectacle in racing. Chuck Stevenson, the new leader, has just come into the pit for a tire change. We're watching it from up here. Freddie, what was your comment as he came through? Did he overshoot the green?
2: No, he came in beautifully, and they made a beautiful pit stop for him, and as he started out, he rolled out about 6 feet and killed the engine. Now they have it restarted, and there he goes, and it's bucking again, and it's dead.
1: What causes something like that, Fred?
2: Well, the engine heat coming up, as the engine sits here and idles, and when a driver gets to going, he doesn't use enough throttle or lets the clutch out a little too far. And it will kill the engine unless you race it badly, and then you can damage rear end and clutch parts in the event of that type of a start. So you have to be real cautious in getting out, and unfortunately, difficulty. Maybe the engine's idling just a little too slow.
1: This is a fine watch-tuned thing, then, with the driver and the engine, isn't it, Fred?
2: Absolutely.
1: It isn't a matter of revving an engine like a car on a highway and dragging off.
2: That's right. You could drop everything because these things put out a tremendous amount of horsepower and torque. It's a coordinated effort of the driver and machine. He's off and running now, but man, that hurt him. That hurt him badly. In fact, it's about the same kind of a deal Ward had when he stopped. So the two leader cars that have been leading have been penalized badly by the engines dying on those cars.
1: Thank you, Fred. Dwayne Carter is still in this race. He was not counted officially out, and Lou Palmer gave us a report on the spin out there. The car continued, and he is still in the action on the racetrack. Dwayne Carter, the old pro in the Thompson Industries Special, locally owned, in car number 17. Incidentally, I know you fans will be happy to know that we had a wire this morning from Fresno, California, telling us that in addition to Johnny Boyd's receiving 400 signatures from Fresno racing fans, also today in Fresno, California, they had a special service placing a wreath on the Billy Vukovich Memorial. Members of all the San Joaquin Valley Racing Associations and fraternities were in attendance. That's out in your territory, isn't it, Fred?
2: Yes, Ed, and then my compliments to that city. They've done an excellent job in backing up racing and their racing people. They're to be commended, really.
1: Wires from Ed York, another from August Constantino. You possibly know these people. I don't know. Also a wire from Eureka, California, K-I-E-M. From Claude Stillman, the gang of KTNT in Tacoma, Washington. John Poole, President John Poole Broadcasting in Los Angeles. KBIG does a great job for us out that way. We thank all the people for sending the wires. Of course, we can't read them, but we appreciate receiving them and knowing they're receiving us here at Indianapolis. On 57 laps now, we have car number 65, Chuck Stevenson, still listed as the leader, but after that pit stop, there may be a change there, too. We'll have to check. I think Charlie's gone down to the scores for it to find out.
2: Yes, he has, Sid. I'd like to comment on Dwayne Carter's spin over there in the old pro spin on the automobile. Of course, he killed the engine. He had to be towed. In being towed, he loses a lap by virtue of assistance and then has to come into the pits quickly, replacing all four tires and a rapid inspection, which again penalizes him a bit. So therefore, he has lost considerable time in this race.
1: Well, there was so much talk about the rapidity of time being spent in pits, it looks as though they're pressing a little bit too hard. And maybe for that reason, the driver and the pit crews are working too strenuously at it.
2: Well, seriously, Sid, in killing these engines, I wouldn't blame the driver too badly on it for the simple reason that they're making the pit stop so rapidly, I don't believe that the driver is conscious of the fact that he's ready to go, really. And they push him off, and I think he gets fumbled up a little bit.
1: I'm sure that's very true. Now we'll pause 10 seconds for station identification. This is the Indianapolis Motor Speedway Network. Back in the Master Control Tower once again, and Charlie left us here. Did you run out to find out about that leader situation when Stevenson was in the pits, Charlie?
8: Yes, Troy Ruttman is the leader now in car number 28. Troy Ruttman, he has about a 3-second lead over Eddie Sachs. Sachs, I knew, got out and stayed on the same lap, but I couldn't be sure that he was running ahead or behind of Ruttman, and now we see that he is running just behind Ruttman, so Troy Ruttman is the leader with Eddie Sachs second, according to the big board up there at the end of 59 laps. Johnny Boyd is third. I don't believe he's stopped yet. And in fourth position, it's Jim Rathman, then Johnny Thompson. Of course, it's very confused at this point with the leaders all stopping and all eyes down to that leader card pit, which had two misfortunes, one right after another. Sid?
1: Well, Eddie Sachs in the Dean Van Lyon Special, car number 6, was the official leader at the end of 50 laps for a new track record, 125 miles. The old record was set by Johnny Thompson in 1957 of 138.180, so it's almost 4 miles per hour faster thus far today. Of course, the reason being we've only had 1 minute and 15 seconds of yellow flag and yellow caution light due to Dwayne Carter's spin on the northeast turn. At the end of 50 laps, or 125 miles, here were the official standings here at the Speedway. First, car number 6, Eddie Sachs. Second, number 1, Roger Ward. Third, number 65. Chuck Stevenson. Fourth, number two, Tony Bettenhausen. Fifth, number eight, Johnny Boyd. Sixth, car number three, Johnny Thompson. Seventh, number four, Jim Rathman. Eighth, number 73, Don Freeland. Ninth, number 32, Wayne Wyler. And 10th, number 10, Jimmy Bryan. 50 laps, 125 miles. It ran number 6, first, number 1, second, number 65, third, number 2, fourth, number 8, fifth, number 3, sixth, number 4, seventh, 73, eighth, 32, ninth, and 10, tenth. That was Jimmy Bryan. Officially, we have a pit stop of 47 seconds. The one you called rather sloppy down there with the gasoline spilly for Eddie Johnson, Fred, just come in to us when he got three tires and fuel.
2: Sid, incidentally, I'd like to comment a moment on two pit stops out here that were very, very important. As you recall, Ruttman, while leading earlier in the race, came in on an unprecedented pit stop, but it apparently was scheduled, and his strategy right now is showing it's working well, and I kind of figured on that. And along with Dean Van Line special, Eddie Sachs, his nice coordinated effort in driving that automobile and not trying to pull for the lead allowed him to run much further than anybody else. It apparently indicates the additional tire wear put into those tires this year, despite the added speed, has come very, very close to running the amount of laps that they ran last year, Sid.
1: We have an additional 54 seconds to add to our yellow caution flag situation today, which makes it a little over 2 minutes with the yellow light on, because Don Branson, the pits, received the yellow light even though he was not on the racetrack. Of course, things can be just as dangerous in the pit as they can on the racetrack itself. Cliff Rigsby, who was the official timer and scorer here for many years, sends a wire to us from Haddonfield, New Jersey. Always a very great guy. I know that you and Charlie knew him quite well, too, Freddie.
2: Very well. Hello to him.
1: Charlie, come in down there with some more statistics for us.
8: All right, Sid, and a very important one it is. Eddie Sachs is back into the lead, and I don't know what happened to Troy Ruttman, but Sachs is now 10 seconds in front of Ruttman. Sachs has passed Ruttman and has moved away from him, 10 seconds in the lead and really moving. Sachs coming by with Jim Rathman running right behind him. Jim Rathman is in second place now, and Ruttman has dropped all the way back to third. So he is about 10 seconds behind. Sid?
1: Charlie, I see the lights are all back on the tower once again. There are a few missing, which I think the fans will excuse, because they flash these on and off as they do at horse tracks. They're automatic flasher light signals. And we'd like to bring you up to date on every car that's running unofficially at this time, which we'll do right after we take a one-minute break for our stations to identify themselves with their commercial sponsors around the nation. We have a wire here we'd like to acknowledge from Frank Purcell at the Veterans Hospital on West 10th Street here in Indianapolis, enjoying the race, and Dick Huffman at WNDB in Daytona Beach. Now stay tuned for the greatest spectacle in racing. Back in the Master Control Tower here at the Indianapolis Motor Speedway once again, this is Sid Collins with our staff of 10 broadcasters all over the 2.5-mile race course, bringing you up to date on the 500-mile race, the 44th annual, this May 30th, 1960. And as we've been promising for quite some time, I think that Charlie Brotman has had a chance to look over the tower and run through all of the cars running at this moment. Charlie?
8: Well, Sid, that's a little bit of an overstatement when I say all of the cars, because the board is, there are a few numbers missing. And incidentally, before I do this, Jim Rathman has just passed Eddie Sachs, according to our unofficial statistics, to take the lead. Jim Rathman just passing Eddie Sachs on the 64th lap of the race. So Jim Rathman is the leader, and Eddie Sachs is second. Unofficially, Troy Ruttman is third, followed by Tony Bettenhausen, and in the fourth position. In the fifth position, it's car number 10. Car number 10 is Jimmy Bryan. The sixth is Johnny Thompson in car number 3. Car number 1, Roger Ward, is now 7th and is trying to pick up Thompson. In the 8th position is car number 8, Johnny Boyd. In the 9th position, car number 73, Don Freeland. Then they jump a couple of positions, so we'll give them to you just in the order that we pick them off there. Lloyd Ruby in car number 98, A.J. Foyt in car number 5. In number 38, Bob Christie. In number 22, Eddie Johnson. Number 37, Gene Force. Number 14, Bobby Grimm. Number 27, Red Amick. Number 56, Jim Hurtubise. Number 48, Gene Hartley.
0: Number 44, Bob Veith. Number 99, Paul Goldsmith. And then they have Hurtubise up on the board again, and he's back in the field somewhere because of his slow pit stop. Don Branson then comes next. Then number 18, Bud Tingelstad. Number 46, Eddie Russo next. And number 39, Bill Holmeyer. I know that's a bit sketchy, but it's the best we can do at this point, because with these leaders stopping for pit stops so frequently, things are just a little confused at the moment. We see that Wayne Wilder's been moved up into the 10th spot in car number 32. So that's it, Sid.
1: Thank you, Charlie. Very good. We'll give all these rundowns again throughout the day so you can keep track of your favorites, even though they are out of the official standings of the first 10 that we read to you. Now Jack Shapiro is standing by with someone in the center pit for us.
5: Thank you, Sid. We just had a rather quick pit stop with Troy Ruttman. I noticed just before the stop, his crew that had been signaling in letters about a foot and a half high that he was doing 43 and 44 when he was leading the race, have dropped that speed down that he's running to about 38, 138 we mean. He came in for three tires and more fuel. He's back out now. In the center pit area, car number 97, Dick Rathman's car, the Jim Robbins special, a big maroon machine back here for its third race this year, is now out of the race. Evidently, Dick had some brake trouble, and he is now out. That's unofficial, of course, but car number 97, Dick Rathman driving, is out of the race. Back to the tower.
1: All right, Jack, let's see how things are going around the backstretch. I'd rather not have any report on that tower situation until we have it clear here officially. In the broadcast booth, boys, regardless, because we don't want to alarm anybody. An observation tower did collapse, as Lou Palmer told you earlier. It was not one of the Speedway stands, and we'll wait till we get the official word of the extent, if any, of the injuries. Now let's start with Bill Frosch on the southwest turn for about 10 seconds. How are things with you, Bill?
9: Fine down here, Sid. Everything is copacetic, as the boys say. A little overcorrection here and there by some of the boys, but everybody's running fairly smooth. Now back to you.
1: Thank you, Bill. How about Johnny Peterson on the southeast turn area?
10: All quiet and peaceful so far, Sid. As Bill said, a few wobbly front ends. The way I noticed that Jim McWhippy in that Hoover Motor Express special was running inside the white line and very slowly on his last time around. You might watch. He might be coming in. And that's about it from number two at the moment, Sid.
1: All right, before we swing to Bernie Herman, Jim Rathman in car number four took the lead on the 62nd lap. Car number six, Eddie Sachs. The Dean Van Lines car have been leading. Sachs holding on to second. We're now in the 67th lap. Bernie Herman on the backstretch. How's the suntan coming?
11: Okay, so this race, of course, is full of comebacks. We're keeping a particular eye on Bill Holmeyer, 41-year-old driver from California, who loves to smoke cigars but isn't doing it right now. He's too busy taking care of that machine. Bill is also a machinist and a very good one, too, and he's gone by a couple of times. We also think Whitley's slowing down his time. He hasn't reported too much happening back there, sir.
1: All right, Bernie and Lou Palmer on the northeast turn.
12: Well, of Jim McWhithy, we notice that he does pull down below the white line, letting any traffic behind him pass as he comes through. He's running very, very slow at the moment. Two styles of driving, too, that we note here. There is, of course, former winner Troy Ruttman, who makes several adjustments as he comes through the turn, constantly making minor adjustments on the wheel. And then the other extreme, Jim Hurtubise, who seems to set the wheel, then gun it, set it again, and gets through the turn with two, at the most, three adjustments. But both of them running well with their own individual styles, and the race goes on. Back to you in the tower, Sid Collins.
1: All right, Lou, another 10-second report now from Jim Shelton on the northwest turn.
13: Real fast one, Sid. Seems as though Troy Ruttman and Tony Bettenhausen have their own grooves up here. Both of those fellows cut across the white line near the grass, and we've noticed those are the only two cars that have been doing that, and perhaps to save a little time. Also, watch out. This Eddie Sachs is really driving a cool race. Back to you, Sid.
1: All right, Jimmy, and Bill Frosch has spotted something else for us. Back to the southwest turn.
9: Right down in front of us now is Jim McWhithy, who has come over to the entrance into the field itself. He pulled his car off the track, away from the white line, just coasted down here directly in front of us, and now he's just standing down here while the guards have pushed him completely off the track, and he's just sitting there with the car, looking very disgusted. Whether he'll get a start from here, I do not know. Now back to you.
1: All right, Bill, we've sent out to find out if Dick Rathman is still running in this race or not. There's nothing on the tower up there, and I haven't seen him. Have you been spotting for him, Freddie?
2: No, I haven't spotted him either. I don't see him at all.
1: Wonder if our pit boys can give us any information. Dick Rathman, right in the center pit area. Jack Shapiro, if you'd like to leave your mic for a moment and double-check for us, we'd like to know. Here's Jack calling in from the center pit.
5: Sid?
1: Yes.
5: Dick Rathman in car number 97, the car you'll remember that sat on the pole 2 years ago and was the first official qualifier this year, is out of the race, and the unofficial report that we have is that his brakes were completely gone, and of course, for safety's sake, in he came and the car is out of the race. It's one of a three-car team here, the only three-car team in the race, the Jim Robbins team. Back to the tower.
1: All right, then we have Dick Rathman out of the race in 97, number 16, Jim McGwiffey, the Hoover Motor Express car out of the race, 76, Al Herman, the Hunt Magneto special out, and Dempsey Wilson, the Bryant Heating and Cooling Special, number 23. Those four are the ones that we have out of the race at this time. Things are running very smoothly, and the sun is really beaming brightly. Always a threat of rain, it seems, in the morning of the 500-mile race the past several years. But by this time of the day, it really pours forth in the heaven with sun rays, and this is great for driving. It's perfect weather. Chuck Stevenson stopped for three tires and fuel before stalling his engine twice before returning to the track. He was in the pits for 1 minute and 24 seconds. So, Freddie, I think the leader card 500 Roadster Specials are having their share of trouble today in the pit area.
2: Yeah, Stevenson and Ward's pit stops actually prove the point that the race is going to be won in the pits, despite the fact that drivers have been doing an excellent job out there in driving these cars and keeping them up front. The pits themselves have done an excellent job, but the drivers unfortunately kill those engines. And boy, that proves out a point that the race can be won right here in the pits.
1: I guess actually, Fred, a twist on that is the race might be lost in the pits, huh?
2: Absolutely.
1: I have a wire here from Francis Fitzgerald, WGIV in Charlotte, North Carolina, Al Brooks in Atlanta, Georgia, KTUL, Jim Schoonover with the John Zink Racing Team in Tulsa, Oklahoma, Denny Keller and Jack Brand at WITZ in Jasper, Indiana, and Ralph Hartman, WHGB in Harrisburg, Pennsylvania, say they're enjoying the broadcast all over the country and all around the world. We're very happy to have you with us. We also have Alaska on the air with us this year, and Hawaii taking the broadcast direct, and tonight by rebroadcast to our servicemen in the Pacific area because of time difference, and right now we're beaming out into Europe and also in South Africa, the Caribbean, Greenland, and Iceland. The sounds of Indianapolis with number one, Roger Ward, back in the lead unofficially at 71 laps. Now, fans, stay tuned for the greatest spectacle in racing. Back in the control tower once again for a brief hello and goodbye, because this is a pretty fast day today, Mr. Tom Binford. We have the president of the United States Auto Club, who sanctions this race and many other events around the nation. This has been a safe and smooth one so far, hasn't it, Tom?
14: Yes, it has, Sid. We've been very pleased with the start and the way the car's been handling, and the driver's been taking a lot of responsibility for that start, and they did an excellent job. I just hope it keeps up for the next 3 hours like it has so far.
1: How many of you USAC boys are here working today, Tom?
14: We have about 300 officials working in the pits and around the course.
1: Yeah, great job, as always.
14: Thank you.
1: Your board of directors, with your heading it. Thanks, Tom.
14: Thank you,
1: Mr. Tom Binford from here in Indianapolis, president of United States Auto Club. And now, Charlie, if we can look over that board situation and see if between that and the three of us here in our official, unofficial timers and scorers outside the booth, we can get up to date on our leader.
0: All right, Sid, there was a little confusion with the leaders making those pit stops and back and forth, and a couple of cars making two pit stops. It's understandable, but they have a scoring system which they can audit, and they apparently have audited it now, because Eddie Sachs is in the lead. Eddie Sachs is leading Jim Rathman, and Rathman and Sachs are running wheel to wheel. They've been exchanging that lead, and just a little while ago, Sachs came down the straightaway and beat Rathman to the starting line by about 2 feet. They have Sachs back up on the board in first place with Jim Rathman second, Tony Bettenhausen third, and Roger Ward fourth. Ward is running about 27 seconds behind the lead and right behind Tony Bettenhausen. We think that Ward and Bettenhausen are both on the same lap with the leaders, but I wish we could be more certain about it, but at this point, we're just going to have to wait till things settle down now and try to figure out where they stand. Now we see they're moving Johnny Thompson into the third position, and then Tony Bettenhausen and Roger Ward. So Ward is fifth, 27 seconds behind the leader, Eddie Sachs, and that's the way it stands now, Sid.
1: We have an announcement to make. Doctors are needed immediately at Methodist Hospital. There are some doctors available who can stop by Methodist Hospital. A message here from Mr. Joe Cloutier, the Speedway executive staff, would like them to report there immediately. We'll be getting up to date now officially on our scoring and timing. We have two assistants for Charlie through the glass outside the broadcast booth. I'll try to take care of my job here with Freddie Agabation and Bill Dean, our producer. And even though, Freddie, I thought without the yellow flag we'd have a quiet day, it's gotten extremely hectic because so many good boys. This is one of the greatest fields in the 500 ever, even though you're not in it, pal.
2: Well, thank you, old buddy, but I feel the same way. I think we have the fastest field, the finest field of automobiles as well as drivers. And you know what's wonderful about it is the fact that I don't feel any possible incidents can occur today other than good racing control. Believe me, they're doing an excellent job.
1: We have Greg Smith standing by for a report for us in the North Pit. Come in, Greg.
15: Gene Forrest in car 37, the McKay Special, just pulled into his pit here a few seconds ago. He's talking with his mechanics, the entire crew have been discussing with him. He is not changing any tire. They're looking inside the car. Now they're beginning to push him away. He's going right by us. Gene Forrest, McKay Special. Evidently there must be some difficulty there, but they've decided to go back out and run as long as you can. So he's back on the track now in action. Let's get back to the down.
1: All right, Troy Ruttman in car 28 stopped for three tires and fuel in the pits for 21 seconds. And Dwayne Carter in car number 17 stopped for 50 seconds for fuel and four tires. Don Branston in car number 7 added fuel and two right tires in 23 seconds. Gene Hartley stopped for 6 minutes and 20 seconds to change plugs and magneto. That was car 48. They say, Freddie, I thought here at the Speedway, if you had to raise the hood, you may as well go home.
2: Absolutely, said he'll put them behind so far that they'll finish out of the first 10. They won't be a contender for top spots. Actually, as far as speed is concerned here, Sid, they've slowed up Hurtubise as well as Troy Ruttman due to excessive tire wear in their driving right now. And the trophy dash has taken place between Eddie Sachs and Jim Rathman. They're going wheel to wheel down here, have been for quite a few laps, side by side.
1: Well, I hope the fans are enjoying the broadcast, and if they haven't been to the Speedway, we'll plan to come one of these days, perhaps next year. You may write for seats now for next year's 500. Write for an order blank to Indianapolis Motor Speedway, Speedway City, Indiana. Please don't write to me personally. Write to the Speedway, Speedway City, Indiana. You're listening to the greatest automobile race in the world. On the racetrack, the expert speed, and on the highway, only amateur speed. So if you're driving, go along with the Indiana Office of Traffic Safety, slow down, and live. We'd like very much to hear from you. Just a card will do. Tell us where you're listening and your reaction to this program. It's cards like these that have helped make this network grow and keeps the broadcast coming to you every May 30th. You can write to me, Sid Collins, care of Indianapolis Motor Speedway, Indianapolis, Indiana, to tell us that you've heard the show today. Very happy to hear from you. The broadcast has grown from 26 stations 9 years ago to over 450 states today just for the privilege of talking to Freddie Agabation. It's worth it, Fred.
2: Well, that's lovely. Thank you. Incidentally, my buddy Bruce Alexander is bringing it to him in the Oakland-San Francisco Bay region.
1: Fred, I think a company of yours, you had an automobile dealership out there sponsored 1 year too, didn't it?
2: Yeah, I got the ball rolling out there. I bought it for one season. I believe it was 55.
1: Well, Fred, let's take a look at this tower. Now, unofficially again, at 77 laps, averaging 142-plus miles per hour, almost 143. The field is now going at 143. We have Eddie Sachs in car number 6 first. Number 4, Jim Rathman, second. Number 3, Johnny Thompson, third. Number 2, Tony Bettenhausen, fourth. And number 1, Roger Ward, fifth. And believe me, that's a group of chargers all together. Here again is Luke Walton with a report for us from the South Pit area. Luke?
3: Sid, we have another driver out of the race is Jim McWithy. Jim is right here in the pits, having walked up from his car. Jim, what happened?
16: I broke a brake line somewhere along the line and ran out of brakes. I got in trouble over on number 3, coming in behind a slow car, so I thought it'd be best to pull in the pits, and then I didn't get stopped in the pits, so I stopped over the middle of the short chute. Everything's all right, the car's not hurt, and I'm not hurt, so I guess that's what's necessary.
17: You're okay.
16: Yeah, fine.
17: Do any relief driving if you can?
16: I'm going to get my helmet and walk up through here and see if anybody needs any help.
17: Thank you very much, Jim.
16: Thank you.
17: Jim McQuithy said, back to the tower.
1: All right, Luke, Jimmy Hurtubise now just came in right in front of you. Can you see him, Luke?
17: Yes, Sid, he's right out here in front, and he's getting a couple of rear tires replaced. No fuel is being... Yeah, the fuel line is in. They're replacing, refueling the car for him. He asks for a handkerchief and puts it in his mouth and tosses it overboard, and he's on the concrete, and he's on his way now. There goes Jim Hurtubise back into the race. That's a third stop for him, I believe, Sid. You check it.
1: We'll do that. He's running in 21st position here, unofficially, by our scoring, but these are changing so rapidly, a fella seems to jump from 21st to about 10th in no time at all, the way it's going today. Unofficial lap prize earnings after 50 laps, 50 laps, being a total of 125 miles. Roger Ward has won $2,850. He won over $19,000 last year for leading the race. Eddie Sachs has won $1,650, Jim Rathman $1,950, and Troy Ruttman $1,050. They have no listing here for Chuck Stevenson's leading the race for lap prize money. We'll check into that too. Now here's the southeast turn. Come in, Johnny Peterson.
15: Johnny Boyd in number 8, the Bull Seal Fast Special, as he came into this number 2 corner, belched a big cloud of blue smoke, went scooting into that back straightaway, and Sid, I imagine he'll be coming in shortly. Back to you.
1: Okay, John. We have the official report, as was given by our pit reporter, that Dick Rathman was out of the race for the reason of a failure in his brakes. Charlie Templeman stopped for 3 tires and fuel, and Bud Tingelstad, whom we reported to you, stopped directly beneath us, driving car number 18, was in the pits 43 seconds for 4 tires and fuel on the 50th lap of this race. These boys range from age from the 20s to the 40s. Fred, do you have any idea what would be the ideal age for a race driver, or is it experience irregardless of age?
2: Well, I mean, experience irregardless of age. As far as age is concerned, your physical well-being has a great deal to do with it. But there's no absolute limit as far as age is concerned, because experience will make up to a great degree for much.
1: Our youngest driver is 25-year-old A.J. Foote of Houston, Texas, the oldest 47-year-old Dwayne Carter of Indianapolis. Well, things are running quite smoothly now. We certainly hope they continue doing so. It's a great battle for the 500. Now stay tuned for the greatest spectacle in racing. We have another new record. This one set by Roger Ward at the end of 60 laps, or 150 miles, 141.388 miles per hour. The old record was 135.580, set by Sam Hanks in 1957. Over 6 miles an hour faster than 3 years ago. Now let's call in our statistician, Charlie Brockman, who has the differences between the leader and the other 4 contenders in the top 5. Charlie?
0: All right, Sid, there's a little confusion here as they're trying to audit the records at the present time. We have, unofficially, Jim Rathman in the lead. Jim Rathman leading by 4 seconds over Eddie Sachs. Rathman leads by 24 seconds over the third-place car, Johnny Thompson, and the fourth-place car, Roger Ward, unofficially, is 33 seconds behind. Now, they are auditing the records at the present time, and we feel sure that very shortly they are going to show Jim Rathman in the lead by 4 seconds over Eddie Sachs. Now, the unofficial standings that we're getting from downstairs show Roger Ward in the lead, but that, of course, cannot be, because he was in the pits for a little over a minute, and both Rathman and Sachs had good, quick pit stops down around a half minute, and they were running together before they went into the pits. So according to our figures, that should put Ward about a half minute behind, and that's just exactly where we have him at the moment, but we'll have to wait to get it officially. Here is Johnny Boyd's car being pushed down the pit driveway and apparently out of the race. Sid, it's back to you.
1: Thank you, Charlie. At the end of 60 laps or 150 miles, we have on our unofficial standings here, first, number 1, Roger Ward. Number 6, Eddie Sachs, second. Number 2, Tony Bettenhausen, third. Number 4, Jim Rathman, fourth. Number 28, Troy Ruttman, fifth. Number 8, Johnny Boyd, sixth. Number 3, Johnny Thompson, seventh. Number 73, Don Freeland, eighth. Number 5, A.J. Foyt, ninth. Number 32, Wayne Wyler, a rookie, tenth. 60 laps or 150 miles. And we just got the other report came in too, and they must be having difficulties down there, Charlie, as you said, with the tower rundown, because we've gotten 2 bunched together and they're trying to audit these. Now we have the end of 70 laps or 175 miles, another new track record. I'll give it to you in just a moment. Freddie?
2: Sid, actually, the leader card special crew is right on the ball as far as their scoring is concerned, and they just indicated about 3 laps ago to Chuck Stevenson that car number 4 was in position number 1 to go get it, to go capture him, so to speak. And
1: they tell him how to do it, or just tell him to go?
2: Well, they put his sign up as far as speed is concerned the next lap. He's running 142 miles an hour, so that means go get him.
1: Yes, Charlie.
0: Sid, I want to butt in here. Eddie Sachs is in the pits, and they're having trouble because we saw Clint Brawner jump over the pit wall. I have a hunch that he killed his engine, too.
2: I would say so.
1: Well, Fred, I think the analysis you gave earlier, these pit stops being so terribly fast, the boys aren't ready to go out again, and they perhaps don't have the proper control of the car when they leave the pit.
2: Frankly, I believe they're getting buck fever in as much as they're not ready. About the time they no sooner stop than they pat them on the head and tell them to go. They're getting the pit stops down so efficient that the driver's going to have to get geared up for it a little bit. It's unfortunate, too.
1: Well, at the end of 70 laps, 175 miles, we have another new track record, 141.539 miles per hour. The old record of 136.487 set in 1959 last year by Johnny Thompson, which again is 5 miles per hour faster than last year's event. At the end of 70 laps or 175 miles, we'll give you the standings in just 10 seconds. We'll pause 10 seconds now for station identification across the nation. This is the Indianapolis Motor Speedway Network. Back in the master control tower here at the Speedway once again, and let's see if our pit boys can check and see if Len Sutton is officially out of the race. We've been unable to spot him for several laps now, and we don't see him in the pits either. Let's give this rundown now at 70 laps. First, number one, Roger Ward. Number six, Eddie Sachs, second. Number four, Jim Rathman, third. Number three, Johnny Thompson, fourth. Number two, and Jim Rathman is now coming into the south pit. Luke will pick him up in just a minute. Number two, Tony Bettenhausen, fifth. Number eight, Johnny Boyd, sixth. Number 73, Don Freeland, seventh. Number 28, Troy Ruttman, eighth. 22, Eddie Johnson, ninth. And 32, Wayne Wyler, tenth. Out of the south pit, and Luke Walton. Luke has stepped away for a moment. He just called in while I was giving the rundown and told our producer, who has just now told me, but Jim Rathman is in the south pit. Charlie?
8: That puts Johnny Thompson in the lead, unofficially, and so that is still another leader, and Roger Ward should be in second place now. So Johnny Thompson is the leader, and Roger Ward in second place. Sid?
1: Well, these boys are going for a lot, you know, a pot of gold of over $330,000, $40,000 for everybody, over $106,000 won last year by Roger Ward, the victor. He, of course, got the Pace automobile, which the winner again this year will get, the BorgWarner trophy, and a lot of money from him, $1,000 worth of clothing from Dick's Menswear in Wabash, Indiana, a wardrobe, Bardock Jewelers has a beautiful diamond ring for him, and many, many other, as Roger Ward called it, goodies for himself and for the wife, for the family, and for everybody. But the big thing is the claim to fame of winning this most grueling of all sports grinds, the Indianapolis Annual 500. This is the 44th run today. We're getting set for a pit stop, and I think I'll just call on Freddie Agabation to describe it for us, because it's going to come in directly beneath us. I think that's Eddie Johnson's pit, isn't it, Fred?
2: Yes, Sid, it is. It's one of the Robbins cars, and he indicated in the last lap he went by in the apron that he was coming in. Here he comes now. Let's see how efficient they can be this time. He's right smack in the middle of the pit where he belongs. The men are on it real quick. The jacks are up. He's got his drink of water. He's not asking for a rag to wipe off oil this trip. Apparently they... No, the boys are doing it for him, wiping off the steering wheel. They've got all the wheels on it and all buttoned up. Fuel tank is buttoned up. And somebody should release the air jacks right now. There she goes. Now, if he doesn't kill the engine, that's a pretty good stop all the way around. He's off and going. He's in business.
1: Freddie, I saw some fuel kind of drip along the side of the car. Is that dangerous with the heat of the automobile and the exhaust pipe there?
2: Yes, it is. It's very dangerous. However, their exhaust pipe is diverted to the other side of the machine, and you wouldn't have that difficulty in the, or fire difficulty in this particular case.
1: The heat of the car itself wouldn't cause any trouble then?
2: No. Mm-hmm.
1: Well, let's take a fast spin around again for less than 10 seconds to each of our spots. We have to take another break in a minute and 20 seconds. So let's swing first to the southwest turn, and Bill Frosch.
9: Now here, Sid, we notice that Eddie Sachs is driving a little different groove than we've been accustomed to watching. He's not dipping down below that white line at all, as our Troy Rutman and some of the other boys that are traveling quite fast. But Sachs is playing it cool outside the white line on this number one. Now back to you.
1: All right, the southeast turn, and Johnny Peterson.
10: We notice several of these drivers as they come into this number two corner, cover off those goggles, and of course that stuff factors on there, and it's all you can do to see, but they're all moving well in this corner. It's been peaceful so far. Sid, back to you.
1: Thank you, John. Bernie Herman in the backstretch.
11: Well, Sid, the extra additive barrel in this morning is now being topped and laid aside. It's not too late for the summer service to get a good cruise. It's a lovely redhead, by the way. And the leashes across the way are stuck counting our freckles about 10 minutes ago. Okay, Sid.
1: Don Freeland coming in for a pit stop. The yellow flag is out. Where is it, boys? The yellow flag is being waved. Jim Shelton on the northwest is at the U. Johnny Peterson, southeast turn.
15: All right, Sid, a car has just gone into the wall here in number two. It's number 46, a car originally assigned to Eddie Russo in the go-kart special. It hit the wall right here below our observer stand. The driver is sitting stunned in the car, just about the point they go flat out to get into the back stretch. The firemen, and there is no fire, now are dashing across that track, moving up to the car is sitting with the nose against the wall, the back end out towards the track. The body of the cars in action are dropping down along the white line. We have a fireman out there in a fire suit. He is not needed. There is no fire. The driver is sitting stunned in the car, and now they are helping that driver out. They are helping that driver out. The fire wagon and the ambulance are now moving along the white line and coming to a stop. The car sitting just about at the final bend of this number two corner, where those cars go flat out full bore into that backstretch. They are carrying the driver down across the track now, taking him to the ambulance. This is car number 46, the go-kart special, the car that was assigned to driver Eddie Russo at the start of this race. Now we have one of the safety patrol men moving down to this corner with the yellow flag. The car hit almost head-on, as he went straight out instead of making that final jog to the left to get down into the straightaway. Hit on the right front, swung it to the right rear, and bounced back out of the truck and came to a rest. There was a brief moment of flash of flame or friction, sparks, but no flame, no fire in the cockpit, and the firemen were not needed. Sid, I will try and check out for further details. I turn it back to you now in the tower. They have taken the driver of this machine. He is in the ambulance, and he is on his way to the field hospital. Back to you, Sid, in the tower.
1: Thank you, John. Eddie Russo, the son of Joe Russo, who drove here at this 500 in 1931, 32, and 33, and the nephew of Paul Russo, a great veteran race driver who failed to make the race this year. We certainly hope that Eddie's okay, and thanks for the fine report from you, Johnny Peterson. We'll be back in just 1 minute. Now stay tuned for the greatest spectacle in racing. Back in the master control tower once again, we'll have the cars listed for you out of the race in just a moment. First, the end of 80 laps or 200 miles. Another new track record, this one set by Roger Ward in car number one. The old record of 137.286 was set by Johnny Thompson last year. The new record, some 4 miles per hour faster, 141.681 miles per hour. The standing of the top 10, number one is number one, Roger Ward. Second, number four, Jim Rathman. Number six, Eddie Sachs. Third. Number three, Johnny Thompson. Fourth. Number two, Tony Bettenhausen. Fifth. Number eight, Johnny Boyd. Sixth. Number 73, Don Freeland. Seventh. Number 99, Paul Goldsmith. Eighth. Number 28, Troy Ruttman. Ninth. And number 56, Jim Hurtubise, was 10th. Now let's call on Charlie Brockman once again, for the car is now out of the race.
8: All right, Sid, the first car out was Dempsey Wilson in car number 23. Number 23, Dempsey Wilson. Number 76, Al Herman, went out with clutch trouble. Number 97, Dick Rathman, is out of the race with no brakes. Number 16, Jim McQuithy, is out with no brakes. Number 9, Len Sutton, is out of the race, although we do not have a report as to why he is out of the race, although Freddie Agabation just told me he feels sure that he had an oil leak. Number 8, Johnny Boyd, is out of the race, and no report as yet as to why Boyd is out. And number 46, Eddie Russo, is out of the race. That makes 2, 4, 6, 7 cars out of the race, and 26 are still running. We have passed the 90-lap mark, and we're approaching the halfway point. Sid?
1: Bud Tingelstad seemed to be having trouble also, almost killing his engine, but he finally made it, and Jimmy Bryan just made a pit stop, and Jack Shapiro was watching it. Come in, Jack.
5: Thank you, Sid. Car number 10, the bright yellow Metal Cal Special, built and owned and mechanic by George Sally, driven by 1958 champion Jimmy Bryan, was just in the pits, and they had a very quick change, three tires, and took on a load of fuel. Incidentally, this car, Sid, is not equipped with air jacks. It comes up on the old-fashioned jacks, one in front and one in back, and they had a very quick pit stop. I really can't estimate how close it was to 25 seconds, but it was definitely under 30, unofficially, of course. Back to you in the tower, Sid.
1: All right, Jack, we just saw car number 5, A.J. Foyt, the Bose Seal Fast Special, slide slowly through the pit area, turn into Gasoline Alley to leave the race. We'll get the official report of his reason for leaving a little bit later. He was the Midwest Sprint Car Champion back in 1958 and was in his third 500 this year. He placed 16th in 1958 and 10th last year. That's A.J. Foyt from Houston, Texas. Freddie?
2: Actually, that puts both the Bignotti Bose cars out. Unfortunately, those are good contenders with good drivers in them, with Johnny Boyd and A.J. Foyt. It's just too bad that those machines are out, but A.J. drove.

0: For installing it, we find it really comfortable. Peerless, perfect temp, central air conditioning. Here's the official report. Nitti Russo hit the wall on the southeast turn. The race leader was on his 87th lap. The caution light was flashed at that time. We still have the caution flag on. Here again in the south pit is Luke Walton.
1: Sid, I have Gene Forrest here. Gene, what happened?
2: Well, my brake line broke and my transmission was throwing oil all over me and I couldn't see it on my goggles. Got in trouble too many times, so I thought I'd better come in.
1: Your boots are all covered with oil. Was throwing all that oil all over you?
2: Yes, and then it was coming up on my goggles and I kept it from seeing.
1: What are you going to do now, Gene? Can you get any relief driving?
2: Well, if it's needed. But I imagine these boys can go the distance. It's a nice day here. It's not too hot.
1: You feel all right, don't you?
2: Oh, fine. I could have run the race easy.
1: Everything okay?
2: Yes.
1: Thank you very much, Gene. Now back to the tower. That was Gene Forsett.
0: Thank you, Luke, and it's wonderful that you boys, with all the action down there and the crowds and everything, are able to pick up these boys. We certainly do appreciate the fine job you're doing in the pits. Here comes Johnny Thompson into the pit right now, our leader in the race. He's coming down in front of either Chuck Shapiro or Luke Walton, either one who finds him first. Pick him up and break it on me. Johnny Thompson, car number 3, the Adams Quarter Horse Special. Johnny was born in Lowell, Massachusetts. Are listening today over WHOL in Allentown. Jack Shapiro, are you near Johnny Thompson or is Luke Walton?
3: I'm close to him, Sid, but it's pretty hard to see past all the people. He's about six pits down the line. They had a very quick stop, and he's back on his way out. Three tires lying on the pit floor, so he must have used three more tires and probably a load of fuel. He should be going into the first turn right now, Sid. Back to the tower.
0: You're right. As fast as I heard someone's voice, Jack, it was yours saying he's there. We looked up, and he was gone. These guys are really going today. More wires to acknowledge the Midwest time turners. Bob Carroll here in town. Bill Sloan, KFRD in Rosenberg, Texas. Vince Trotta, a friend of ours in Alfred, New York. From Wausau, Wisconsin, Irv Hecht, Bill Cole, President Jenkins Garrett Incorporated in St. Louis, WMNI in Columbus, Ohio, and in Ventura, California, Sid Held at KVEN. All of our stations reporting in to us. They're enjoying the broadcast. Now to Greg Smith in the North Pit.
4: Thank you, Sid. Red Emick in the People Launch Special number 27 came in for his pit stop. They changed the tires and refueled. As they started to push him away, here again we had a case of the driver killing their engine. They have the hood up now. They have the starter attached. They're trying to get him started to pull out. Sid, I'd like for you to pass along one bit of information there to Freddie, if you will. I noticed when Wayne Weiler came in for his pit stop in the Enstead Rotary Special number 32, there was a plastic tube up over his left shoulder, taped along to his uniform, and then he had it in the corner of his mouth. Is that his drinking water? You want to ask Freddie about that?
0: He can hear you, Fred. What's the story?
5: Yes, I'd say so, Jack. That's his drinking tube. It's connected to a thermos bottle. I used to use lemon with a lot of sugar in it, lemon to cut the grease and rubber and oil that you'd get in your mouth and lips, as well as the sugar for rapid energy if needed.
4: Well, that's what he was wearing, and Red Emick is back out on the track now, Sid, so take her back in the tower.
0: All right, Greg, thank you very much. On the 87th lap, car number 1, driven by Roger Ward, stopped well under the yellow light for 3 tires and fuel in the pit for 18 and a half seconds. Don Freeland was in the pit for 24 seconds on the 87th lap for 3 tires and more fuel. Now, fans, stay tuned for the greatest spectacle in racing. Back in the master control tower once again, the yellow flag is still out from Eddie Russo's spin on the southeast turn. Let's call John Peterson in just for 5 or 6 seconds and see if the car and all the debris is all taken off the track. What's the story? Is it clear out there, Johnny?
4: Almost, Sid. The car has been taken off the track. They had some difficulty, of course, getting a spot in traffic where they could get it across, and now the crew of safety patrolmen, which were brushing absorbent into the track where the car hit, have just run off the track. The track is now clear. Back to you, Sid.
0: All right, thank you very much. And we had this little spin here about 45 minutes ago right in front of us, as Don Branson scraped the tail. We see Ronnie Householder running out to Bill Vanderwater, the starter, though something had unforeseen had come up, but they're not waving the yellow flag again. Bob Veith out of the pits now, and coming into the pit, number 65, Chuck Stevenson again, when we had marked down as leader of the race at one time. Freddie, getting back to Don Branson, you had a comment on that.
5: Yes, Sid. When he came in spinning that Esty special into the pit wall, as I mentioned, he gave one of his tires that were laid out on the track a bank shot like you would on a pool table, and it bounced right off of there and started rotating towards that wall and got up on top of the wall. And I'd like to pay tribute where it's due, and this Pat Biden from Portland, Oregon, who is our assistant starter, was the one that captured it up on top of that wall.

0: Had it not been for his rapid reflexes and good, quick action, we could have had quite a bit of difficulty there.
1: That boy's a weightlifter, too.
0: Yes, he's a strong man, really.
1: Yes, he is. He used to be an acrobat.
0: He's a little Mickey Hargaday.
1: Well, the green flag is back out. It came on as you were talking there, Freddie, about 20 seconds ago, and so the course now is full field. There's the yellow flag once again, though, handed to him by Lee Ford. John Peterson, southeast turn. Johnny, come in on the southeast turn.
2: All right, Sid. Chuck Stevenson has just lost his car in the number two spot, almost the identical spot. He did not hit the wall. He went into the grass infield below the white line, started to have that back end kick out of him, swung it back in a masterful bit of driving, and took it into the infield where he has stopped. The safety patrolmen are gathered around with him. We can see Chuck talking to the safety patrolman. The car did not go over. It caught the grass and spun in. Sid, that's the report for the moment from this number two corner.
1: All right, John, you're having a busy day down there. Freddie's standing by here. I ask him if the man can continue in the race after he spun in the infield.
0: Yes, he can, Sid, provided he comes in the pits on this very next lap. Now, if he hasn't killed his engine, he can continue from there, shifting gears and getting on into the pits. Now, upon entering the pits, he has to take on four tires, number one, because you grind flat spots in them due to the sliding sideways or the spin. Now, after a thorough inspection by United States Automobile Club officials, quickly, the car will be released if it's safe to continue on its way. However, if he kills the engine out there and has to be towed, he could lose a lap for assistance.
1: But if he loses the lap, he can still be towed and started and continue also, is that
0: absolutely
1: correct?
0: Yes. He's penalized a lap for assistance because he has to get in under his own power.
1: That happened to Jimmy Bryan many years ago, did it not? He was towed from one gate to the other down there in the south area?
0: That's correct.
1: Thank you, Freddie.
0: You're welcome.
1: On the 93rd lap, Bill Holmeyer in car 39 stopped for four tires and fuel. He was in the pits for 49 seconds. And now we have the standings as the yellow flag is still out for Chuck Stevenson's spin on the southeast turn. At the end of 90 laps, or 225 miles, and we have another new track record. 141.355 miles per hour, and the credit goes to Johnny Thompson. Johnny Thompson at this time leading the race at 90 laps or 225 miles. The new speed, 141.355 miles per hour. The old record was set by Roger Ward last year at 137.680, almost 4 miles per hour faster than last year's event at this time. The standing of the leaders unofficially at the end of 90 laps or 225 miles as follows. Number three was first, Johnny Thompson. Number four, Jim Rathman was second. Number one, Roger Ward, was third. Number two, Tony Bettenhausen, fourth. Number 73, Don Freeland, fifth. Number 28, Troy Ruttman, sixth. Number 32, Wayne Wyler, seventh. Number 22, Eddie Johnson, eighth. Number six, Eddie Sachs, ninth. And number seven, Don Branson, tenth. A statistician, Charlie Brockman, down here has been trying to keep up to date here against the tower, against the downstairs scores and timers. How's that one jive with your figures now, Charles?
3: Well, I think it's right, Sid. They did find an error in the scoring of Roger Ward. One of the scorers pulled out two cards instead of one. It's understandable how that can go, but I want to pay tribute to the scoring system used here at the Speedway because it's like a bookkeeping system. If they do have a mistake, they've got two or three checks to bring it up to snuff, and they did find the mistake on Roger Ward, and he is back in his proper position. Right now, though, I'm a little worried about Eddie Sachs's position up on the tower. I see the tower has changed it, and as of the moment, we have Jim Rathman leading the race and Roger Ward running second by about 12 seconds. And the reason that Rathman is in the lead instead of Thompson as it was at 90 laps is because Thompson made a pit stop. But Thompson got in and got out very quickly, and so Jim Rathman should be the leader now by about 12 seconds over Roger Ward. So we will have a race again. Ward got a good break when he made his 18-second pit stop under the yellow, while Rathman's pit stop was under the green, and so Ward made up part of that he lost with his bad first pit stop. Sid?
1: Yes, I'm glad you mentioned that about the fine job they're doing there, Charlie, because Mr. C. E. Erickson and Ken Hurlbut and all the fellas in the timers and scorers department are a very difficult task indeed. They do an excellent job. Since 1922, this race has been scored with an aid of an electric eye, a very intricate device developed in 1909. It's valued at $10,000, and the Speedway believes it's paid for itself many times through the years. And this year, they're also taking movies of the race to check on everything, too, and movies of the finish and movies of the start to double-check all of the activity here. So Sometimes they get out of whack for a few minutes, but they can double and triple check back. Now, Bettenhausen's car is smoking.
0: Bettenhausen's car is coming in blue. Something's wrong with it. I noticed it coming up the stretch here. It started to puff out a little bit on the left-hand side just above the oil tank, and it increased in violence. It could be an oil leak, could be an piston seizing as well on it.
1: Bill Vandewater, the starter, is forcing these boys to slow down under this yellow caution flag. He thinks they're going too fast. He's putting his hand from top to bottom, saying, hold it now, fella, just press it down a little bit slower here if you possibly can. And, of course, the rule is to keep the same distance behind the man in front of you under the yellow caution flag. Now the orange and blue flags being carried out, and the yellow flag is being held by Lee Ford, one of the assistants. Bill Vandewater has the green flag now set to come back into action once again. And how are things coming on the southeast turn now with you, John Peterson?
2: Very good, Sid. We notice, too, that Bettenhausen is throwing that dark blue smoke. The dust out here on the track and the dirt thrown up by Chuck Stevenson as he went into the infield is blowing heavily out here. We have no crews out to try and sweep it, and I see now that with the cars running, most of that dirt is being blown off the track by the machines themselves. Sid, back to you.
1: All right, Johnny, thank you. The Speedway Field Hospital tells us now that Eddie Russo suffered a scalp laceration and a concussion. He's been taken to Methodist Hospital for observation. Yellow light was on for 13 minutes and 7 seconds as a result of the Russo mishap on the southeast turn. Again, back to John Peterson on the southeast turn.
2: Sid, we just had another spin here in the southeast turn. Actually, it's a little far down the straightaway. The driver is trying to get out of his machine. He hit the wall. He is standing on the wall, and I cannot pick up the number of the machine at the angle that it is resting against the wall.
1: John, can you move from there and see it if you leave the post for a moment?
2: I will leave my post, Sid, and beat it down to the far side of this corner and try and pick up that information for you right now. Back to you, Sid, in the tower.
1: Right, and thank you very much. You want to always be positive that we have the right car and not alarm anyone around the nation as to having the wrong automobile out of this race or into an accident. The yellow flag did not even stop waving for Russo before it was continued once again for someone else, and Johnny Peterson on that spot has gone out to check who it was. Bob Veith roaring by now, and Bettenhausen's car seems to have lost some of the blue smoke, but it's still there. I don't think it's quite as prevalent, is it, Freddy?
0: Yes, it is. Sid, it just started in. You looked at it when it was on the clear spot, but he's pointing frantically to his crew, pointing frantically to the left side of the engine, indicating that he has trouble and is awaiting their signal to possibly come in. Actually, the way the car sounds, it's running clean, but I believe he's developed an oil leak, and it's getting on the exhaust header pipe, creating the smoke.
1: Whatever you say, pal.
0: I hope that's all it is.
1: The intermittent smoke coming out of Bettenhausen's car, and we hope for as many 13,000 well-wishers as sent him a telegram yesterday that he continues in this race. Now stay tuned for the greatest spectacle in racing. Back in the master control tower once again at the Indianapolis Motor Speedway, and here's J.C. Agajanian, a man who did not have a car in this race for 3 years. How's your boy look today out there, Ag?
4: Boy, he looks great. He's doing a good job, Sid. I'm real happy.
1: What's the color of the automobile again?
4: Well, that's a little chartreuse on it, but it's a candy apple red.
1: Well, it's very, very pretty. Where do you think Lloyd's going to wind up in this event, or is it too soon to tell?
4: Well, it's a little soon. He did kill his engine on the first pit stop, but he's been doing a lot better since then and made a nice pit stop the last time, and I think he's going to be right up there, Sid.
1: Ag, why do you think so many cars are killing the engines here? Freddie thinks because he stops here so fast that the boys aren't ready to go back out again.
4: Well, that's true, and they're tied up. You know, they're little tense, or they're just nervous, I'd say.
1: You're
4: Sid.
1: In good shape. How's Faye in California? Listen.
4: Well, Faye's fine, and you know, Red had a little trouble. One of my pitmen there, I want to tell his wife, Liv, that he's okay. He got a little cut on his leg when Don Branson comes sliding through our pits there.
1: Ag, thanks for stopping by.
4: Thank you, Sid. Hi, Faye.
1: Hello, Faye. J.C. Agajanian, car number 98, who had the car that won this race in 1952 with Troy Ruttman as the driver. And Troy's been giving a very, very good account of himself today. We'll be having some of our guests stopping by to say hello as the field thins out somewhat in the next hour or so of activity here at the Speedway. And, of course, there's a time in any event such as this, of this length, where things kind of taper down. But we never know at which instant something is going to pop right back out of us again as it's done in the southeast turn. Fred, have you determined why the southeast turn has caused so much trouble? It was the northwest in the practice time.
0: Sid, I can't honestly tell you. It's apparent that possibly a little oil might have been spilled on it or has become a little bit slick. I don't see the flags waving stiffly as if we've had some tremendous wind out there. but we're not in the elements either to be able to know exactly, but the flags don't indicate we have any difficult problem as far as wind is concerned, Sid.
1: Well, at the present time, unofficially, at 108 laps, we have Jimmy Rathman in car number 4 still in the lead, and I think he'd be a very popular winner, too. In fact, there's so many, it's hard to say, but Jim's had some tough luck here, coming in right behind the leader, averaging a little over 20 seconds for two races, and behind the leader also in 1952.
0: Well, Sid, in my sealed deal where I wrote down who I figured would finish, he's right up there where he belongs.
1: You're not going to tell us yet, though.
0: Yeah, no, by the way, I think we ought to tell the fans that the speed controlled now under the yellow flag is much slower than what it was earlier. They've dropped the speed down tremendously. They're not running much over 100, 100 and a quarter down the straightaway here now.
1: And that's slow for Indianapolis even under the yellow. Is that right,
0: Freddie? Absolutely.
1: Well, here's Johnny Peterson once again in the southeast turn. John, come in.
2: All right, Sid. We just made a long run back from down on that back straightaway. The car involved in the spill and skipping along the wall was Wayne Wyler in number 32, the Anstead Rotary Special. When we got down there, the driver had gone. We could spot him with the binoculars shortly after hitting the wall, getting out of the car, climbing on the outside retaining wall, and then they moved him right across the track. The car, sitting with its tail to the wall, the front end out of the track, is seemingly not too badly bent. Of course, it definitely is out of the race. One wheel is bent, almost over. But the paneling and the rest, not badly bent. He hit and skipped rather than straight off. And he's sitting about almost to the point where they'd hit maximum acceleration as they come out of this new number 2 corner. And Sid, that's the story of the moment. The wrecker is now pulling the car off the track. Number 32, the Anstead Rotary Special, assigned to Wayne Wyler. Back to you in the tower, Sid.
1: All right, John, I think you better check in the field hospital for yourself and get some oxygen. Thanks for running all the way down and all the way back. 65, Chuck Stevenson back in the pit, so evidently he's still running in this great 500. We'll be back with you now in 10 seconds after this pause for station identification. This is the Indianapolis Motor Speedway Network. Back in the master control tower once again, the leaders at the end of 100 laps are 250 miles. As follows, another new track record. The old record of 138.039 was set by Roger Ward last year. This time the new record is 138.743. Things have slowed down considerably since the yellow flag came out. This one was set by Jim Rathman in car number 4. In second position at 100 laps or 250 miles, a halfway point. And of course this means that Jim Rathman gets the John Hobbs Trophy too for leading at the halfway point of the race. The second car was number 1, Roger Ward. The third, number 3, Johnny Thompson. In fourth spot, number 2, Tony Bettenhausen. And fifth, number 99, Paul Goldsmith. The green flag is out once again. You heard the roar of the engines as they picked it up. In sixth spot, number 28, Troy Rutman. In seventh, number 73, Don Freeland. Next, number 7, that's Don Branson. He's in eighth position. In ninth, number 32, Wayne Wyler, and 10th, number 44, Bob Bice, who was our Rookie of the Year a few years ago. So there have been a great number of boys driving today in the top 10, and it isn't over yet. Wayne Wyler, the Anstead Rotary Special, as Lou freshened. Johnny Peterson reported to you from the southeast turn, out of the race, owned by a local car owner, Mr. Bill Anstead, who's always been a great competitor and sportsman here. Anybody else have anything to say here in the broadcast booth? Sir,
0: yeah,
1: aggravation, Mr. Russell?
0: I'd like to comment on Stevenson's stop. He made a beautiful stop coming in here, and coordination of everyone involved was wonderful. He got off with no trouble at all, as he didn't the time before. However, I noticed him struggling with his shoulder harnesses. Apparently, he had undone his shoulder harness. Apparently, it had been bothering him a bit, or had kind of undone, and he had to wrap it on him again and hook it up.
1: Well, we had Stevenson in the pits for fuel and three tires on the 99th lap for 23 seconds. On the 98th lap, Bob Bice in car 44 in the pits for 21 seconds, three tires and fuel. And Red Amick in number 27 stopped for 27 seconds for fuel and tires after 85 laps. And here again is Charlie Brockman.
3: All right, Sid, Roger Ward trails Jim Rathman by 8 seconds. There's an 8-second difference between Roger Ward and Jim Rathman. And so at this point in the race, that isn't much of a lead, and the remaining pit stops will undoubtedly tell the tale. 8 seconds between first and second, and Johnny Thompson is about another 10 seconds farther behind, or a total of about 18 seconds back. And that's the way the standings of the first three stand at the moment. Sid?
1: Another guest has stopped by, a young lady. I don't know if this is her first 500-mile race or not, but I know that she's been very much enjoyed being seen here at the track because she's a very famous star. She's back from Europe where she made a movie, Miss Jane Mansfield. Hello,
5: hi,
1: Jane.
5: Hi, Sid. How are you doing?
1: Are you having fun?
5: Yes, I'm having a wonderful time. This is my first 500-mile race. I've been to races in Stockton and other places in California, but nothing was ever like this.
1: You know Freddie Agabation, my curly friend here?
5: How are you? Nice seeing you.
1: Charlie Brockman out at the end of the booth.
5: Charlie,
1: over there.
5: How are you doing?
1: Where did you get this beautiful boutonniere that says 500 on it?
5: Well, it was given to me at the hotel this morning where we're staying, the Marriott Hotel here in Indianapolis. So I'm all decked out for the race.
1: Well, we certainly hope that you enjoy yourself, and thanks so much for stopping
5: by,
1: Jane.
5: We sure are. We got in Wednesday, you know, where we did the Loves of Hercules. Mickey and I co-starred in Europe, and we came in especially from Rome to see the race.
1: Well, you should have a favor. They've nicknamed Jim Herdebees Hercules in this event.
5: Oh, have they really?
1: Yes, indeed.
5: Well,
1: you watch him, will you?
5: I think Roger Ward is going to come off with it.
1: Well, we'll see what a good race predictor you are. Thank you, Miss Jane Mansfield.
5: Okay.
1: Right,
5: bye-bye.
1: As I turn back around here again toward the racetrack, Mr. Agabation, we have on the track at the present time, Mr. Jim Rathman still holding down that lead, and Jay Mansfield's choice, Roger Ward, in second spot, and Johnny Thompson in third. Bettenhausen's car evidently is not causing too much trouble, even with the smoke.
0: No, you're right, Sid, and here comes Troy Rathman. He just made a quick pit stop, too, while you were looking at what just left.
1: Luke Walton now in the south pit. Come in, Luke.
6: Well, Sid, with the green flag out, the cars on their way, pit captains are flashing the signals to the signalmen who relay the information to the drivers. Faster than a magician doing card tricks. Here's how the pits communicate with the drivers. The pit captain flashes a sign on a big board to the signalman who is sitting on the retaining wall or right next to it in a chair, as the case may be, about 40 feet in front of the pit. The signalman, incidentally, is sitting close enough to shake hands with the driver as he goes by. And each car team has a blackboard with a very strong identity. For example, Jim McCarthy's blackboard was topped by a checkered pennant, apexes touching. Jim Herdebees has a blackboard topped by two American flags and the name Hercules in orchid letters. Orchid is white, his racing colors. Now Rathman has one, Jim Rathman that is, has a blackboard with an orange frame. And now they are flashing the speed that the car is making. Most of these signalmen along here are flashing, for example, there goes Holmeyer at 134. He's averaging 134 miles an hour. All the signs are flashing the speeds to the drivers so that they can be on their own on what to do. And now back to the tower and Sid Collins.
1: Very fine. Thank you, Luke, for the graphic report of the pit action. We'll be back with you now in just 60 seconds. Stay tuned for the greatest spectacle in racing. Back in the tower once again, high above the starting line. And Charlie, what's the separation now between the leaders?
3: Sid, Roger Ward has gained 3 seconds on Jim Rathman, now trails him by 5. And Rathman must not be running quite as fast as before because Lloyd Ruby came up and unlapped himself. So the rookie, Lloyd Ruby, just passed the leader, Jim Rathman. Of course, he's a lap behind or more. And Roger Ward now trails by 5 seconds. As a matter of fact, as they go by right now, Rathman and Ruby are having quite a duel. Sid?
1: We have a report here. The yellow caution light was on 13 minutes and 51 seconds because of the Stevenson and Wyler mishap. So we've had about 28 minutes, approximately, of yellow light thus far today, 42 minutes plus in last year's race. Now Jack Shapiro is standing by in the center pit. Come in, Jack.
7: Thank you, Sid. Roger Ward's crew and their statistics agree with Charlie Brockman's. In the last three laps, the leader card crew has signaled Roger that he is pulling up at the rate of 1 second a lap, which is pretty quick on the leader, Jim Rathman. The last lap, they flashed him 4 seconds behind the leader, and prior to that, it was 5, and then it was 7. So he's picking up about a second a lap. Now back to the tower.
1: Number 76, Al Herman, out officially because of a broken clutch. Number 97, that was Dick Rathman, out for brake failure. Number 9, Len Sutton, out for a broken piston. Number 8, Johnny Boyd, a broken fuel line. Number 37, Gene Force, engine overheating. Number 5, A.J. Foyt, clutch failure. And number 46, Eddie Russo's car struck the wall. Reasons for leaving the race thus far today. Lloyd Ruby's car, number 98, the Agajanian Special, stopped for fuel and three tires, leaving the pits after 38 seconds. And Jimmy Bryan on the 93rd lap was in for 28.2 tenths seconds for three tires and fuel. Wire here from our good friend Reverend John Brewink in the St. John's Episcopal Church in Tulsa, Oklahoma, hearing us today from Chico, California, KHSL. Bill Zimlick, Program Director, Walt, Flora, and Alice in Cincinnati, Ohio, and George Stark here in Indianapolis, Indiana, listening to the broadcast. Here's the standing now at the end of 110 laps or 275 miles, and no reports that will check our records if it's a new record. It is not the first time today, aside from the first lap, that we have not had a new record. The old record was set by Roger Ward last year of 137.293, and at the end of 110 laps or 275 miles today, the speed was 137.187, just a whisker of difference. The standing of the leaders at that time, 275 miles, was as follows. First, car number four, Jim Rathman. Number one, Roger Ward, was second. Number three, Johnny Thompson, third. Number two, Tony Bettenhausen, fourth. Number 28, Troy Ruttman, was running fifth. Number 99, Paul Goldsmith, sixth. Number 73, Don Freeland, seventh. Number seven, Don Branson, eighth. Number 44, Bob Weiss, ninth. And number 56, Jim Herdebeest, 10th. 110 laps or 275 miles. Charlie?
3: All right, Sid. Johnny DeCamp and Bill Fliedemeyer have been doing a great job, and we have the second 10 unofficially following those 10 you gave us. Eddie Johnson is 11th in car number 22. Number 98, Lloyd Ruby, is 12th. Number 6, Eddie Sachs, is 13th. Number 26, Shorty Templeman, is 14th. Number 10, Jimmy Bryan, is 15th. Number 14, Bobby Grimm, is 16th. Number 38, Bob Christie, is 17th. Number 18, Bud Tinglestad, is 18th. Number 27, Red Amick, is 19th. And number 39, Bill Holmeyer, is 20th. And that's as far as we can go right now, Sid.
1: Thank you very, very much, Charlie. And I know the fans from the letters we've gotten are happy to hear about the cars running out of the first 10 as well as those leaders. Tony Bettenhausen's car is still smoking very, very heavily. And Freddie, as a driver, how do you feel when your car is kicking out that black cloud behind you?
0: When that's occurring, you're about to have a fit because he's sitting up in a good position. The car's been running well, and it looked like he was a real good contender, but this doesn't look good. This last lap he went by, it has increased tremendously, which is quite indicative of possibly a piston going bad in it, too.
1: How long can something like that continue before he has to drop out?
0: Well, if he can drop his speed a little bit, he can probably sneak along for the balance of the race at a reduced speed. But on the other hand, it could come unglued at any moment. Now, if it's a leak, and I'm wrong in being a piston, if it's a leak, why, he'll be running out of oil if it's bad.
1: Thank you, Fred. Here again is Charlie Brockman.
3: Sid, Roger Ward has pulled right up in back of Jim Rathman, so we're going to have a real duel for the lead. The last time they came by, Rathman had a car between him and Ward. Lloyd Ruby was running between Rathman and Ward, and here comes Bettenhausen into the pit. Rathman is leading by less than a second now, and Eddie Sachs, who I think unlapped himself, came up and passed Jim Rathman. Rathman is running about a second and a lap slower than Roger Ward. Here's Sid.
1: Let's get this pit stop from Jack Shapiro, Tony Bettenhausen. Jack?
7: Yes, Sid, I can just see the car. There's an awful lot of blue smoke coming up from it. They're putting tires on three corners. They're not putting any tires on the left front. He's getting some fuel. There's a good deal of smoke, and they're still working over the car. They're still putting the tires on, and he's moving, I believe, out of the pits now. Too many people have crowded in front of me, Sid. Perhaps you can see it better from there in the tower.
1: Yes, we have the glasses on him up here, Jack. I don't know when I call you down there, he tells me what spot you're in, but he's right in the center of the center pit area, and Tony is now talking to one of the mechanics. The hood is being lifted. Now they're putting it back down again. He's still sitting there talking. It's quite a long time. Now he's pointing out toward the mechanic again. One man moves around toward the right side of the car, checks on the tire again. Jack Buckley is coming back to talk to Tony again. and Tony's sitting there waving furiously. If you know Tony Bettenhausen, you can appreciate probably the expostulations down there at this time because he's most upset in trying to get this car back on the track. Tony is a true veteran here at the Speedway, along with Wayne Carter in this event, and now the car is being pushed away, and there he goes, and the smoke is still pouring from the tail, although at this angle right now it doesn't seem quite as heavy, but again, the light plays some tricks on it. Now on the tower, we have Roger Ward in first position. Charlie?
3: That is correct. He passed both Jim Rathman and Eddie Sachs to take the lead on the 122nd lap. So he gave away 30 seconds on his first pit stop and has driven back into the lead. Roger Ward, the leader, with Jim Rathman running second. Sid?
1: Thank you very much, Charlie, and this is going to be a tremendous battle, and this time, of course, Jim Rathman's back in his usual position, just a few seconds behind somebody. Kind of rough, isn't it, Fred?
8: It sure is, Sid. One of these days, he's going to win this thing.
1: Well, this may be the day. A lot can happen between now and a couple of hours from now, an hour and 30 minutes, a matter of fact. Now stay tuned for the greatest spectacle in racing. Sid Collins back in the Master Control Tower here at the Indianapolis Motor Speedway once again. Things are running smoothly at the 137th lap of this 200-lap event. The end of 115 laps, the following cars were out of the race. Number 23, Dempsey Wilson. Number 76, Al Herman. Number 97, Dick Rathman. Number 9, Len Sutton. Number 16, Jim McWithey. Number 8, Johnny Boyd. Number 37, Gene Force. Number 5, A.J. Foyt. Number 46, Eddie Russo. Number 32, Wayne Wilder. We've given them to you individually as they've come through. That's merely a recapping of them at this time. 10 cars out of the race and 23 still running at this point. Here's Charlie again.
3: All right, Sid, coming down for the 125th lap, Jim Rathman was in second as they crossed the finish line, but he carried her a little deeper into the first turn and took the lead away from Roger Ward, and we'll see what they do next time around. Ward was running almost 143 miles an hour on the last lap, 142.8, and this is quite a duel for the lead past the halfway point as we're approaching the three-quarter point. And Rathman carried it just a little deeper into that first corner and passed him, and Ward had to back off and fall in behind him going through the first turn. So, Sid, if we can watch as they come by this time, it's a real duel. Ward's down to the inside this time, and let's see, Ward goes into the lead once again. So Rathman didn't get credit for a lap prize. He passed him, but he wasn't leading at the finish line. Sid?
1: Well, he took it right here a couple of feet in front of it, didn't he? Well, we have the governor of Indiana standing by to step inside to say hello to all of our friends around the nation. He'll be here in just a moment. Many, many other celebrities and guests are here from all over the world for this greatest of all sporting classics. We'll give you the leaders the end of 120 laps or 300 miles in just a moment when they're compiled. I now want to present to our worldwide audience our very, very wonderful and friendly governor of the state of Indiana, the Honorable Harold W. Handley. Governor Handley, it's an honor indeed to always have you stop by and say hello to us on race day. And I see that Gil Berry, our network director, is standing by too. So while the governor steps inside and makes himself comfortable, Gil, doing a great job again this year. I think everybody's plugged in. We're getting lots of telegrams.
9: I think it's terrific, Sid. A great broadcast.
1: And here is the Honorable Harold W. Handley. But just a moment, Governor, I'll have to hold off. We have a call, an emergency call from the northeast turn. Here's Lou Palmer.
10: All right, the story is this. It's Tony Bettenhausen in car number 2. We can follow Tony coming into this turn by the plume of blue smoke that he had been trailing. Now, Tony came into our turn. Suddenly, the smoke increased tremendously, and there was a slight item of flame coming from the rear wheel of the car, from that area. We can't give a reason for that flame. It went out nearly as quickly as it appeared. Tony continued on around the track and should be showing up either in Jim's turn or in the pit area momentarily.
1: Let's pick up Jim on the northwest turn, shall we?
2: All right, Sid. Tony was on fire and he was trying to stand up and drive. He is now into the pits and you ought to be able to see him there, Sid.
1: Well, let's pick him up and see what comment Freddie has on that report from Lou Palmer. What about a flash of fire like that, Freddie?
8: Well, flash of fire indicates that it wasn't just an oil leak, it was an engine difficulty. And here he comes in here smoking now,
1: he's
8: and it is on
1: steering,
8: fire.
1: Too. The car is on fire. He can
8: yeah,
1: see it
8: right
1: down
8: by
1: the
8: oil tank.
1: Yes, the car is on fire, and these firefighter men with their cover on the outside and so on do a great job. Jack Shapiro is standing by down there, too. Jack is moving up toward it, I'm sure, closer than we are, but we can see from up above what is going on. A tremendous amount of carbon dioxide right now, and it looked like Norm Batten in the old days, didn't it?
8: Yeah,
1: it sure
8: did.
1: Tony Bettenhausen was trying to steer the car with one hand and kind of keep his feet out of the underneath portion at the same time. And of course, a very, very bad break for Tony. He's now out of the car and taking the helmet off.
8: Well, it's apparently what we indicated a little bit ago. It wasn't just an oil leak. Apparently, a piston was seizing on it, and it finally did, or scored up, and it finally did come out of the side of the engine, apparently, and created the fire. That's what would be your flash fire immediately.
1: Well, I saw Tony reach his hand toward his forehead and smack it like old brother.
8: All right, Charlie. I just saw him indicate that he'd come unglued,
1: yeah,
8: so to speak.
1: That's the come unglued sign. Here's Charlie Brockman.
11: Sid, Roger Ward moved about 100 feet in front of Jim Rathman, but on the last time around, Rathman was leading. So Jim Rathman is back in front at the end of 128 laps, and this is a ding-dong battle for first place between Jim Rathman and Roger Ward.
1: I know that Governor Hanley is a very good friend, the Governor Stratton of Illinois, and the first time you've been preempted by a race driver from Illinois, perhaps, but Tony Bettenhausen took the orchids away from you for a second, Harold.
12: Well, our good friend Bill Stratton was here last year, and I know he'd like to be with us this year, but he couldn't make it. But certainly this is the culmination of a weekend of marvelous festivities, and I think it was a great thrill for all of us when the 200,000 people stood up and paid homage to our honored dead just an hour or so ago. We've had wonderful ceremonies at the memorial in the circle, and of course everybody here, including all 200,000, all the Hoosiers, the state of Indiana, certainly send their best wishes to everybody and all of our listeners throughout the world. And on behalf of the state of Indiana, certainly I want to welcome and thank everybody for tuning in on this great sporting event on this beautiful Memorial Day.
1: Thank you very much, Governor Hanley. I know that it's always a pleasure for your other friends around the country to hear from you, too.
12: I have a few awards to make, incidentally, to you, Sid Collins, and to Gil Berry, because you have carried, you and Gil have been responsible for carrying this great race throughout the world for quite a few years now. And because of that fact, a friend of mine, Governor Brooks of the state of Nebraska, wants to make you and Gil both an admiral in the great Navy of the state of Nebraska. My very good friend Price Daniel, Governor of Texas, through me, wants to make the two of you honorary citizens of the great state of Texas. And, of course, I think that's quite an award in
1: it
12: itself.
1: Is. They both are.
12: Then I have an award from my good friend, the governor of Kentucky, who wants to make the two of you the honorary Kentucky colonels. And so we're very happy to make these awards on behalf of these three great governors who asked me to do this very thing for you.
1: Well, thank you very, very much, sir.
9: We certainly do, Governor Hanley.
1: And now if you throw us out of Indiana, Governor Hanley, we'll have some place to go.
12: Well, you're already Sagamores of the Wall Valley, so you're Indian chiefs as far as that's concerned.
1: Governor Hanley.
12: Once again, my congratulations to you and Freddie Agabesian and to Charlie Brockman for the good job that they've been doing all along here.
1: Thank you, sir, very, very much. We're very flattered and honored indeed.
8: I'm an admiral, too, of Nebraska.
1: Start swabbing the decks, pal. We'll get back to the race now, and thank you, Governor Hanley. And now, 129 laps, we have Jim Rathman still in the lead. Second is Roger Ward. Third, Johnny Thompson. Fourth, Jimmy Bryan, and fifth, number 56, Jim Herdeby. So it's still running according to script. When we came on the air, boys, we had the champs, the veterans, and the rookies contending in this David and Goliath battle, and we have the man who's come in second three times leading the race, last year's winner second, last year's pole sitter third, 1958 winner fourth, and the rookie set the records here fifth. Number 73, Don Freeland, seems to be coasting into Gasoline Alley. He's turning left. And when you turn left there, before you get to the south turn, you're in trouble, you're gone. Don Freeland, who's another boy that everybody would like to see win this event someday, came in third here in 1956, now out of the race. We have no idea what the reason is at this time. I'm sure we'll find out from our excellent reporters around the track and in the pit areas before too long a time has gone by. Don Freeland from Indianapolis at times and also from California at the present time, out of the race right now. Number 73, the Ross Babcock Special. At the end of 120 laps, or 300 miles, and while I'm checking this, Charlie, if you'll keep your eye very closely peeled for Ward and Rathman, if one of them passes the other back and forth out there, let us know immediately. At the end of 120 laps, or 300 miles, we have a speed of 137.347 miles per hour. That is not a new record. The record is still held by Roger Ward last year. We've had records all the way up to 275 miles. And at that time, at 300 miles, it was number four, Jim Rathman first, number one, Roger Ward second, number three, Johnny Thompson third, number two, Tony Bettenhausen fourth, number 73, Don Freeland, who just left the race, and that's a bad break. He was running fifth at that time. In sixth spot at 300 miles was number 7, Don Branson. Number 56 is in 7th place. That's Jim Herdebeest. In 8th, number 99, Paul Goldsmith. In 9th, number 44, Bob Veith. And in 10th, number 28, Troy Ruttman. And this has been a tremendous battle today from start to now, and I assume till the finish. Now we'll be back with more reports from the world's greatest race course in just 60 seconds. Stay tuned for the greatest spectacle.

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0: back in the Master Control Tower once again with Johnny Parsons standing by to say hello, but Eddie Johnson just came in the pits, and when he really swerved down there. John, what do you think happened to him?
1: Well, I think he's about out of brakes, but I'm not sure, Sid.
0: Well, not much he can do about that now, is there?
1: No, he's running in about, what position is he running in?
0: I'm glad you said that, because we've been telling the people that the tower up here isn't giving all the figures all the time, so we're not too sure. I think he's a little bit past 8, so he isn't listed in the first 8, Johnny, right now. But they're trying to keep it up to date as best they can. The air jacks go down, and Eddie Johnson from Cuyahoga Falls, Ohio, goes back out once again. Well, anyway, how are you,
1: Johnny? Fine, fine. I was down in the first turn in the infield as the race got underway, and watched the race there about 18 or 20 laps, then moved to the middle of the first short chute, then on into the second turn, and I walked around about halfway of the racetrack, and everything seems to be going very nicely. The track has remained rather dry. You know, with such a hot pace, we look for a lot of oil to be leaking out of these cars, and the race course to become quite slick, but this hasn't happened today, and I'm pleasantly surprised, Sid.
0: Well, John, you've done a fine job with your Champion Highway Safety Program, too. I know the friends you've talked to over the country this past year are happy to hear you stop by and say hello to us.
1: It's my pleasure, Sid. Thank you.
0: Mr. Johnny Parsons, the great winner of our race in 1950. And here again is Charlie Brockman.
2: All right, Sid, this may sound like last year. The first three cars are Rathman, Ward, and Thompson. Last year, they finished Ward, Rathman, and Thompson. And Thompson currently is 16 seconds behind the leading Jim Rathman. And those, according to our unofficial statistics, are the only three cars running in the same lap. And Johnny Thompson is 16 seconds behind Jim Rathman, with Roger Ward second and right behind Rathman. And they're coming into heavy traffic, so we could have a change in position coming up very shortly. Sid?
0: Well, this is like the old fraternity meeting. Johnny Parsons just stopped by to say hello to us. Here's Bill Holland, who won the race in 1949, and Sam Hanks, who won the race here in 1957. Hi, Bill. It's good to have you back.
3: Hi, Sid. And like in 1950, I'm still following Johnny.
0: Parsons.
3: Yes, that's right.
0: That's for sure. That was the rain day, wasn't it?
3: Yes, it's a terrific race day, isn't it?
0: It certainly is. What do you think of the pace the boys are setting? We've got new
3: terrific
0: records almost.
3: It's terrific, and it's the best, closest competition I've seen for quite a while here.
0: Did you have your guest up here with you, Bill, or did he come up?
3: Guy Lombardo's upstairs, and I'm just on the way up. I was over in some boxes visiting, and I'm on the way up to get him, bring him down. He has the new boat, you know, that's going to try for the world's record.
0: Have him come by and say hello to us.
3: I sure will.
0: Great race fan. Thank you, Bill Holland.
3: Thank you, Sid.
0: Right, and here's Sam Hanks, our director of racing here at the Speedway, who won the race in 57. Sambo, I was saying a little bit earlier that you had some records here before this race began. You know, one of them was broken at the 100th mile by Roger Ward, by our figures. Another one was broken by Roger Ward at the 150th mile. But you still have a couple more, 350 and 375, that might hold up.
4: I don't think they'll hold up here today, Sid, these boys are running real fast, and it's been a wonderful race up to here, and they've been having some very fine competition.
0: How do you feel now that you've retired about having your records broken, Sam?
4: I don't mind them at all. I know they're going to break them. Records were made to be broken, and progress goes on. These cars improve every year, and the drivers improve, so consequently, they're going to go faster and continue to break records.
0: Well, it was a very thrilling day indeed as we sat in the same broadcast booth and saw you come into Victory Lane in your Milan special.
4: There's one thing I can say. You probably had a much better view of it than I did.
0: Well, that's for sure. Freddie enjoys it up here, don't you, Freddie?
5: I sure do, but it makes me nervous watching them. But I'm not nervous today. I don't know why.
0: No, this has been a very, very enjoyable day thus far. I hope it continues that way.
5: I hope I'm not nervous at all.
0: We have so many friends on the track. 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
3: 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Nice meeting you.
0: Sam Hanks, the winner of our great race here in 1957. 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
0: Now back in the Master Control Tower once again, and Charlie, while I was turned around talking to our guests, you saw a very strong contender leave, right?
2: Yes, Sid, Troy Ruttman pushed his car into the garage area, the number 28 John Zink special, and he is out of the race. I think it's been a while since we've reviewed all of the cars out of the race, so let's do that right now. Number 23, Dempsey Wilson. Number 76, Al Herman. Number 97, Dick Rathman. Number 16, Jim McQuithy. Number 9, Len Sutton. Number 8, Johnny Boyd. Number 37, Gene Force. Number 46, Eddie Russo. Number 5, A.J. Foyt. Number 32, Wayne Wyler. Number 2, Tony Bettenhausen. number 73, Don Freeland, and now number 28, Troy Ruttman. Counting them up quickly, that's 2, 4, 6, 8, 9, 10, 12, 13 cars out of the race. 20 are still running, and here is Jim Hurtubise making a pit stop with Jim Rathman still leading the race and leading by quite a margin now over Roger Ward of about 400 feet or 2 seconds. Sid?
0: Well, we have another new track record in spite of the yellow caution flag at the end of 130 laps of 325 miles. The old record was Roger Ward's last year, 134.692, and the new record is also Roger Ward's this year of 137.748 miles per hour. Roger Ward setting a total now of 27 new track records today, some of his own or those he broke. And here's the standing now of the leaders, the first 10 at the end of 325 miles or 130 laps. First, number 4. Oh, this can't be correct now that I've said all that, because it shows here that Jim Rathman was in the lead at that time, and they said the new record, I beg your pardon, the new record was Jim Rathman's, breaking Roger Ward's record of last year. It's written rather deceptively. We have Jim Rathman at number 4 first, Roger Ward at number 1 second, number 3 Johnny Thompson third, number 7 Don Branson fourth, and number 56 Jim Hurtubise fifth, number 99 Paul Goldsmith moving up to sixth, number 28 Troy Ruttman, 7th. Number 44, Bob Veith, 8th. Number 73, Don Freeland, 9th. And number 6, Eddie Sachs, 10th. A new record, 137.748 miles per hour, which is some 3 miles per hour faster than the old record. So they're picking up again, which is rather surprising to pick up that much after they dropped down, not breaking the old record, isn't it, Freddie?
5: Sid, it is. These boys are doing an excellent job. There's one thing we're missing, you know, is Jimmy Bryan. He's been quiet back there in that Metal Cal special. And that's a new chassis built by Sally this year. And he, in turn, had built the winners that Jim Bryan and Sam Hanks won with. And the new suspension he has and the lightweight on that automobile, that car hasn't been grinding off rubber like the rest, despite the fact that he's not up there with the leaders running 1-2. He's playing a waiting game, and boy, you're going to see him up there pretty short.
0: Well, shortly. I think Don Branson's made a brilliant move, too, after spending time in that spin of his in the pits and coming around for a second stop. He's moving right along, too, among the top five. Now to Luke Walton in the south pit.
7: Sid, Eddie Sachs just drove into this car right over here, and he is out of the race. Chris Christian has just told me that they had magneto trouble, and as far as the race is concerned today, Eddie is through. He's over there walking with the owner of the car, the Dean Van Line special, and Chris Christensen right now, and Chris is going to bring him over to me. Eddie right now is getting rid of that helmet. As you know, your ears are really buzzing when you come off that track and driving in this race, and he's having ear trouble too, in addition to the magneto trouble, which his car had. And now here he comes down in front of the pits to drop his helmet, and the people, he's a very popular person, as you know, a very popular driver. The people are all gathered around him here, and we're going to see if we can borrow Jim Hurtubise's pit. Here he comes, right over the wall now. Eddie Sachs coming over to the microphone. But Chris Christian, you should see the people gathering around Eddie to watch him on this interview. Here he is. Eddie, what was the trouble?
8: Oh, I don't even know yet. All I can tell you is one thing, and this is the most important of all. I'm disappointed. I mean it sincerely. You can't be more disappointed than I am. But I will win this race. Any man is capable of leading it is capable of winning it. And I just told my chief mechanic that I said, Clint, we'll be here next year. You and I with a Dean Van Line special, and we'll win this race.
7: Thank you very much, Eddie, and a lot of good luck to you. And here's the advertising manager for the Dean Van Lines organization, Chris Christensen. Chris, how do you feel about all this?
9: Well, of course, we're very, very disappointed, but you can't defeat the mechanical hazards of the speedway here. So I understand the magneto shorted out and caused malfunction throughout the engine. The engine just shook apart. But I think Eddie did a magnificent job, just as you, Sid Collins, the entire network do. On behalf of Dean Van Lines, we thank you bunch, old buddy. Look forward next year.
7: Thank you very much, Chris. Eddie Sachs and Chris Christians from the Dean Van Line special. The car is out of the race. Now back to the tower and Sid Collins.
0: Thank you, Luke, for the report, and thanks to Eddie Sachs, the Williams-Jennings Bryan of the Speedway. Now let's stay tuned for the greatest spectacle in

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0: The lead has changed hands here at the Speedway once again. Here's Charlie Brockman.
2: All right, Sid, for the last four laps now, Roger Ward has been leading over Jim Rathman, taking the lead on the 143rd lap. They're now in the 148th lap. And Johnny Thompson is picking up about a second a lap on the leaders and is only 8 seconds behind right now. So the first three cars are going to be running in a bunch before very long. They all three should have one more pit stop coming up, and they should be the important factor. The fastest pit stop probably is going to win this race. Sid?
0: What a battle this has come out to be. It's like a blanket finish on a little 25-lap feature event and a tremendous 500-mile event like this. The men must be in great shape, and the machines and the mechanics and the pit crews as well, and a perfect day for racing. Here's a man who knows about racing, also knows about the sweetest music this side of heaven. This sound here at Indianapolis, Guy Lombardo, is our sweetest music, and Johnny Thompson comes into the pitch with the car sputtering as we say hello to you, sir, and welcome you to Indianapolis.
3: Well, Sid, it's one of the greatest places I've seen, and I'm mighty happy to be here, and good seeing you.
0: Well, you sent us a telegram about every year saying you've heard the broadcast. Did you get away from the band business long enough to stop by?
3: Well, we're playing in Cincinnati, and we flew over this morning. We're flying back right after the race.
0: I hear you have a new jet boat that you're entering somewhere yourself.
3: Yes, Sid, I think in the next 3 weeks we may have the straightaway record for jets.
0: How fast do they go?
3: Well, we've tested it now up to 260. When we do 272, we've got it made.
0: This seems slow to you here?
3: No, this seems real fast and real exciting.
0: Guy, thanks for stopping by.
3: Nice seeing you.
0: Good to see you.
3: Thank you.
0: Great sportsman, Mr. Guy Lombardo. And Mickey Thompson's here in the stands, too. He holds the Salt Flats record at Bourneville, too, for driving race cars over 300 miles an hour. Everybody here interested in sport and interested in speed is here today, or those who couldn't be here, I trust, are listening to me right now. The time here in Indianapolis is 39 minutes past 1 o'clock Eastern Standard. We're mighty grateful to the folks at Peerless Sales and Service here in town for the fine central air conditioning unit they've installed for us. Makes our job easier, and we found this Peerless Perfect Temp central air conditioning unit really keeps us comfortable. Johnny Thompson came into his pit. I'm sure he's gone, long gone, probably back around the track by this time. And let's just say hello and see if our boys are holding up okay in the hot sun, because it must be getting quite warm outside. Boys, didn't mean to bug you with our little mention about our air conditioner up here. For 5 seconds per spot, let's hear from everybody. Bill Frosch in the southwest turn.
4: To Freddie Agapetian, that car of Johnny Thompson is not handling and has not handled well on this southwest turn. That's the point. Back to you.
0: Thank you, Bill. Now to the southeast turn and John Peterson.
5: At the moment, Sid, very quiet. A lot of rubber in the air, but no more spins. Back to you.
0: Good. I hope things are safe out there, John. You've had a busy day so far. The backstretch and Bernie Herrmann.
6: It's a great thing here to watch that along between Roger Ward and with Jim Rathman. Of course, the Jim Rathman special people must be very happy because they both have Benny Johnson and Ron Nicholson.
0: Now, here's their, pardon me, Bernie, Mr. Roger Ward and Mr. Jim Rathman both come in the pits for the next pit stop. This could be the last one for them both, probably will be. They're both in the pits right now at the same time. Ward is being worked on at the center pit by the A.J. Watson crew, and Rathman on the far end pit by his crew, the Ken Paul Special Boys. Roger Ward is being pushed off. He is going. He is moving in front of Rathman as he goes out of the pit. There is Jim Rathman being pushed off, and he's behind right now, about 100 yards behind Ward. They both came in at identical times. They're both in the track now, blending with traffic on the raceway. Roger Ward getting a bit of a slow start, Rathman, because Ward had no confusion getting out there, but Ward moving ahead left Rathman back with a field of three moving in on him. So Rathman had a little bit slower time getting on the track. Roger Ward, a slight advantage right now, and this looks like last year, as Charlie said, with Thompson and Rathman and Ward all fighting for the lead. Right now it's Roger Ward moving out of the pits first into first position. Jimmy Bryan comes in for a stop now, too, and these pit stops are going to make or break the next hour or so for us. Here's Jack Shapiro by Bryan's car in the center pit area.
7: Thank you, Sid. The tires are coming off the car. It's up on Jack's. Jimmy is having a glass of water. They're working very, very carefully, and yet with the utmost of speed, there goes the left rear on and the right rear. Jimmy just threw the water bottle back into the pit. He's drinking the second one. Now he's handing it back. The tires are set. The car is down and he's getting ready to be pushed off. There goes the fuel hose back into the pit. And here goes Jim Bryan. We have, he's going back out on the track. We have one little thing of interest, Sid, if I may have it for just a moment longer.
8: Yes, go on ahead,
7: when John
8: Jeff.
7: Thompson came in for his pit stop just a few minutes before Rathbun and Ward, he blew a tire, the right rear, just as he came to a halt in his pit. The tire was worn down to the cord, and I'd say you could ask Freddie if that wasn't cutting it pretty thin. Back to you, Sid.
8: Freddie, was that cutting it pretty thin?
9: That's cutting it too thin, because the tire's on... The Jim Bryan car looked beautiful. I was watching them through glasses, and bringing the tire in, actually it isn't a blowout. You can't get any mileage on the tube. The tube would be sticking through, so he apparently went right through the cord into the tube in order to pop the tire.
8: Well, we were moving around the track a few moments ago before those pit stops. Here's Charlie, and then we'll continue on our trip.
2: Well, as a result of those pit stops, Sid, Roger Ward has a 4-second lead on Jim Rathbun. A 4-second lead with 46 laps to go. This is probably going to be the closest finish that we've had here in a long, long time. Back in 1937, Wilbur Shaw won by 2 1600 seconds over Ralph Hepburn, and this could be a repetition of that year. Sid?
8: Well, that's about as close as you can shave him, that's for sure. Let's spin out now to the northeast turn and see how Lou Palmer is getting along.
10: But the breeze has picked up just somewhat out here, and we noticed first of all, Shorty Chumlin, and more recently, Jim Herdeby's bobble just slightly coming into the turn, but they've settled down now and adjusted to the increased wind here. It isn't great. It shouldn't give them too much trouble now that they know it's here. Back to you in the tower, Sid.
8: All right, let's move over to your compatriot on that turn, Jim Shelton in the northwest.
11: All right, Sid, this is a great race, as everybody has said. But I think Jim and Roger's duel there, Jim's having a bit of trouble because he's got two cars, or he did have. We'll see what's... they're neck and neck now. They're within, I would say, 100 feet of each other at the present time. Sid, you can see them. They're coming down the home stretch right now.
8: All right, we'll pick them up as they come in front of us. Roger Ward, you're right, about 75 yards in front of Rathbun at the present time. Just about a football field. But that's a lot of kicking to get out of the way when you're behind. Well, it's going to be a tremendous race these cars hold up because they're gunning for it now. And just about 1 hour from now, somebody will be rolling into victory lane, and someone is going to be very, very disappointed if they're both still running. Total time the yellow caution light has been on during the race at the end of 140 laps was 29 minutes and 7 seconds. 29 minutes and 7 seconds. At the end of 140 laps, 1 minute and 15 seconds for Dwayne Carter's spin, 54 seconds for Don Branson in the pits, 13 minutes and 7 seconds for Eddie Russo in the southeast, and 13 minutes and 51 seconds for Chuck Stevenson and Wayne Wilder combined, with the yellow flag stayed out at that time. So it's been a very safe and sane race, and everybody's okay. We've had a report from the hospital that Russo, of course, was injured with a slight concussion and lacerations, but he is not critically injured whatsoever. The green flag is out. Bill Vanderwater standing on the track wall out there holding it, watching very alertly. All the USAC officials and the Speedway folks doing a tremendous job today and giving everyone a very fast and exciting race. Two great contenders, last year's first and second punch, 1-2 punch, coming in the same way right now, this moment, as it did last year, but of course things can change in racing lore rapidly. Now, stay

0: And Stark and Wetzel's gentle touch with the seasoning means tantalizing flavor, too, for quick-to-fix meals and snacks. 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
1: Order good.

0: Back here in the Master Control Tower once again, this is Sid Collins at the Indianapolis Motor Speedway, one of the closest and most exciting races ever. Miss Julie Pratt is our 500 Festival Queen. We've all kinds of activities here. A great $50,000 open invitational golf tournament in the last week, won by Doug Ford by two strokes over Jerry Barber just yesterday. 60,000 persons attended that one. 300,000 people watched the gigantic parade on Saturday night. We've had a mayor's breakfast, a coronation ball, and 5,000 volunteers combined their efforts to stage as greatest of all 500 festivals. A nonprofit event, funds received, used for next year's festival to rival all the other great sporting festivals around the nation. Here's Miss Julie Pratt. To be heard coast to coast and around the world. Hi, Julie. It's been a great week for you, hasn't it?
1: Oh, wonderful, sir. Thank you.
0: Now, where do you go from here right now? To Victory Lane?
1: Yes, uh-huh.
0: And wait for someone?
1: The winning driver.
0: And when you get there, Julie, you're not going to kiss the winner because you're a college student. They decided you would give them a garland of flowers or leaves or something of that nature this year, didn't they?
1: Yes, that's right.
0: Can you describe it for me rapidly?
1: Just real pretty green leaves, and there's some Symbinium orchids in with it.
0: Actually, it's a garland of greenery to put around his shoulders, isn't it, as a symbol of recognition of early champions in sport, isn't it, Julie? You have fun. We'll be talking to you down there, too.
1: Thank you, sir.
0: Right, Miss Julie Pratt, our 500 Festival Queen, and on the racetrack, it's Roger Ward and Jim Rathman fighting like crazy for the lead. Maverick, a very, very popular national television show, as Jim Garner steps inside and shakes hands with Freddie Agabation. Jim, what do you think of your first 500, pal?
2: Oh, I'm really thrilled.
0: Isn't this something?
2: You can't explain it. I can. I've been sitting up there, and of course I'm so used to shouting out there.
0: I think you're used to different type of horsepower, aren't you?
2: A little bit. They've got a few more horses than I have.
0: Well, now we have Ward and Rathman. Have you picked a favorite?
2: Well, I'm kind of hanging in there with Thompson and Herdebye. So Rathman and Ward are really putting on a good race.
0: Well, it's a great show, and I'm glad you came to this one, because thus far it's been a very safe race and an extremely fast and exciting one.
2: That's the marvelous thing, that nobody has been seriously hurt or anything.
0: Jim, I know on television you're playing cards all the time. I don't think you took a minute out for a gin game today or poker, did you?
2: I'm afraid I haven't had time. I wouldn't even make a wager on this today.
0: Jim, no betting allowed. Thanks for stopping by to see us.
2: Thank you, sir.
0: Right. Mr. Jim Garner, Maverick of TV. Here's Luke Walton now in the South Pit.
3: And now, Sid, here is Tony Bettenhausen to tell us what happened to his car. Tony, what went wrong?
4: Number three connecting rod went out just on the northeast turn. The car momentarily caught fire from the hot oil, and however, I had no flames coming near me, and immediately loosened up the shoulder harness and my seat belt, and coasted down into the pits with the car. But we had the misfortune of having a little oil leak somewhere, and it caused us to burn out that rod, and sorry we can't be out there racing anymore, but to all my friends back home and everywhere, we'll be back next year.
3: Tony has sort of reminded the fans here of back in 1927 when Norm Batten got up on him and stood up in his car and got it into the pits. What were you thinking when you saw those flames the first time out there on the track?
4: Well, there's no use to stay in some of that seat because you never know what could be, and you might as well be protected to where you can run the car over in the grass and jump out. And I had plenty of room.
0: Tony, can you hear me?
4: I sure can, Sid.
0: Let's sit up in the tower. We're real sorry, Tony. We were certainly rooting for you to do a good job today. I know if it hadn't been for the car, you would have made a great showing. You were going fine.
4: Thank you, Sid. We had a little excessive tire wear early in the race because we had to start back there in 18th place, but I was kind of laying back early in the race. I figured to make my move after 125 lap mark.
0: Tony, will you be back for your 15th 500 next year?
4: I certainly will. I'll guarantee you.
0: Well, your fans will be rooting for you.
4: Thank you.
0: Thanks a lot. Okay, Luke, thank you very much. Mr. Tony Bettenhausen, the great contender, and we know how very much he wanted to win this 500-mile race, but every year he seems to have had great mechanical difficulties, and Kiss can't seem to swing it, but he's the kind of a competitor that makes a sport like this go. Now here's Bernie Herman in the backstretch with a report for us.
5: Okay, so Jimmy Bryan's Metal Cal Special, a big, beautiful yellow roadster, has just slowed down to a snail's pace, has finally cut into the inside grass, and is slowing to a stop a couple hundred feet away. On the infield, on the ground, next to the retaining wall, just slowed down, and I don't think he's going to make it around the corner.

0: He's still going, but very, very slowly. Okay, Sanders.
1: All right, thank you very much, Bernie. The backstretch has been rather quiet the last several years, and actually we're very happy because it could be the scene of a great accident. Thus far this year, we've had very few spins even, just a couple, and we're very, very pleased about that. We get to know these fellas so well, just like this guy sitting to my right here, and we wouldn't want anything to happen to him. Freddie, as a matter of fact, you and I have a telegram from Atwater, California, from Earl Cooper. You remember Earl?
2: Oh, it's sure. Wonderful. I missed him this year.
1: And he says, tell Fred Agabase's description of the pit stop was excellent.
2: Well, thank you, Earl.
1: Pit stop.
2: Sure missed you on the run recently.
1: I have to run through a couple. We're getting a little bit behind with all this excitement of the change, the lead, and so on. I want to get the laps up to date for those who are keeping track at home. At the end of 140 laps with 350 miles, in first place was number four, Jim Rathman. Second, number one, Roger Ward. Third, number three, at Thompson. Fourth, number seven, Don Branson. And fifth, number 99, Paul Goldsmith. Sixth, number 44, Bob Veith, he's moving to the field. Seventh, number 98, Lloyd Ruby. Eighth, number 56, Jim Herdebeest. Ninth, number 26, Shorty Templeman. And 10th, number 10, Jimmy Bryan. Another new track record. The old record was set by Sam Hanks in 1957. The new record at 350 miles, 137.997 miles per hour. So Sammy Hanks lost another one. And now we've just gotten the report in at the end of 150 laps or 375 miles. Another new track record. Also a Sam Hanks record that's broken. The new one, 137.604, breaking a 135.332 record set by Hanks in 1957. This one by Roger Ward, the previous one by Jim Rathman. At 375 miles or 150 laps, the leader was Roger Ward in car number one. Second, number four, Jim Rathman. Third, number three, Johnny Thompson. Fourth, number seven, Don Branson. Fifth, number 99, Paul Goldsmith. Sixth, number 44, Bob Veith. Seventh, number 98, Lloyd Ruby. Eighth, number 56, Jim Herdebeest. Ninth, number 26, Clark Templeman. And 10th, number 22, Eddie Johnson. I think Eddie Johnson done quite a job out there, Fred, considering the trouble he's been having these pit stops in front of us.
2: Well, actually, he and Herdebeest were my dark horses. And I noticed his face is pretty black, and it's not with all rubber either. It's partially oil. He's having oil difficulties in the cockpit, and with a damp face, he's collecting all of that oil, and it's not getting all of that rubber, I should say, and it's staying on his face. And you can look forward to him being up there. He's been fouled up a little bit on his pit stop, so.
1: Number 39, Bill Hohmeyer, coming into the pits now. Moving out, actually, rolling past us. He's from Pacoima, California, hasn't raced here in a long, long time. Charlie, come in.
3: Well, Sid Rathman has opened up a little gap on Ward, leads by 2 seconds as we caught him, and Johnny Thompson is only 10 seconds behind, and Thompson seems to be running faster than either Rathman or Ward. So it's going to be a real battle as Thompson is picking up now. He made a quick pit stop. He made a pit stop a couple of laps before Ward and Rathman, and we're assuming that they're all going to be able to go the distance, so we could have a three-car race right to the finish, Sid.
1: Okay, Charlie, thank you very much. We have 6 minutes until 2 o'clock Eastern Standard Time, which means that roughly in 45 to 50 minutes from now, someone will be rolling into victory lane. It'll be a great thrill for a new champion, I'm sure, and for Roger Ward as defending champion if he should repeat. It, of course, will continue his tremendous success he's had in the auto racing profession as USAC national champion this year and a great exponent of the sport, both in making his talks and meeting friends throughout the country, will be a popular repeat champion. Jim Rathman, having come in second 3 times, is being rooted for by many, many thousands of people all over the world, too, I am sure. And our third man, Johnny Thompson, has always been a real traveler around this racetrack and many others. He sat in the pole last year, the Flying Scot, he is known as, very quiet and a complete gentleman. Johnny Thompson, Jim Rathman, Roger Ward, our big three right now at the Speedway. Now stay tuned for the greatest spectacle.

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0: Back in the Master Control Tower once again, we certainly hope that our good friend Joe Quinn, the safety director of the Indianapolis Motor Speedway, is enjoying listening to the broadcast. Joe was suddenly taken to the hospital yesterday, and we certainly hope, and I know his thousands of friends everywhere hope, he's getting along okay. So, Joe, we miss you. We hope you're enjoying hearing us today. The sun is now beaming down, and with a beaming smile on his face is another great sportsman, whom you've heard and seen, I'm sure, on the television golf, and also with his fine Dixieland Orchestra and his fine shows nationwide and worldwide for many years, Mr. Bob Crosby, who's coming here this time for the 500 for the first time. Right, Bob?
1: Right, Sid. You really got a tough detail here, haven't you?
0: Well, I got a lot of wonderful help here, you see, too. They're all over the place. Every place you look, somebody has a microphone calling something into me.
1: You've got the best in the air-conditioned room here.
0: Oh, is that what you meant?
1: Oh, yeah.
0: Yeah, we've got it made up here, all right. Fearless. Why, Bob, what do you think of your first 500?
1: Well, in the wildest stretch of my imagination, I never dreamed it could be this interesting. I don't mean just exciting, I mean interesting.
0: Well, what stands out in your mind in particular, Bob, that's made it so interesting to you?
1: Well, the entire setup, the teamwork, the people behind the cars, the people that run the whole show, Tony and Sam, and the way they do it, this is the greatest.
0: Have you noticed something else? The tremendous orderly attitude of the crowd? Unlike a boxing match or a football game or a basketball or a baseball game?
1: Even driving to the speedway, I noticed the courtesy they had. They're all good drivers. They were very courteous. There was not much difficulty in getting there.
0: Yes, Charlie. My back's to the track right now.
2: Roger Ward just flashed across the finish line and passed Jim Rathman to go back into the lead. Rathman has been running about 140 miles an hour, and Johnny Thompson, who is third, is running 142 miles an hour. So Thompson is picking up both of them, but at the moment, Ward leads.
0: Thank you, Charlie. Bobby, it kind of gets you all every place, doesn't it? Stomach, heart, jumping all over.
1: And I've been jumping all over, too, Sid. I've been all over this track. I've seen it from every angle. This is a thrill.
0: Well, we're thrilled to have you here. I know your friends listening now out in California on KBIG Catalina Station. They're glad to hear from you.
1: Boy, I see all these guys go around the track. I keep looking for Keenan Wynn on his motorcycle.
0: I think we lost him on the first turn. Thanks, Bob, for stopping by.
3: I think you probably...
0: Right, Mr. Bob Crosby. Okay, now back on the racetrack once again with the green flag is out at all times. We have a few more telegrams, in fact a whole stack of them. We certainly can't acknowledge them all. From Warrensburg, Missouri, Johnny Canton at KOKO, Denver, Colorado, from KTLN, George Cromwell, Bill Bates at KTRB in Modesto, California, in Ventura, California, in Indio, California, Ed Silvera, Temple, Texas. Freddie, they're listening out there on a PA system on a swimming pool, a miniature golf course, a swim park in Temple, Texas. From KUDL in Kansas City, from Irv Schwartz there, Jack Singleton, WDAN in Danville, Illinois, Bill Sturgeon here in town, Ray Golden, KAYO Seattle. So the sounds of the 500 are going everywhere, and tonight they'll go even further around the world. We got a few more seconds to say hi to another good friend of ours who's a sports car enthusiast and also tries to always get to Indianapolis to see the 500, Mr. Mel Torme. Hi, Mel.
4: I've missed seeing you for 5 years. It's been about 5 years since I've been back.
0: Right, and it's good to have you come back and see us this time.
4: Without you, it wouldn't be a landmark. You know, you're sort of a part of the Speedway now.
0: Well, thank you. I enjoy it. And, of course, this year we're having one of our greatest, fastest, closest, and safest races.
4: Isn't that wonderful? I think that's the nicest part of the whole thing.
0: Now you come back here to appear in town just because you can be around the track whenever you can.
4: That's exactly right, Sid. I've missed it, really badly missed it for 5 years, seeing buddies like Freddie Agabation right here, whom I haven't seen since 55. And it's thrilling, particularly this duel that's going on right now between Rathman and Rog Ward. It's a very exciting, like a sprint race today.
0: Mel, you step out in the observation deck, sun yourself, and enjoy yourself.
4: I'll do it. Thank you, sir.
0: Okay, thank you, Mr. Mel Torme. Now, fans, we'll pause 10 seconds for station identification. This is the Indianapolis Motor Speedway Network. Back at the Master Control Tower here at the Speedway once again, and this tremendous duel is continuing. Charlie, do you have the differential between the first and second cars at this point?
2: Sid, you can't measure it. They're wheel to wheel at the moment. Roger Ward leads by a couple of car lengths the last time by. They both had to pass Don Branson to lap him, and they both got by in nice shape. And the last time by, Ward led by just a couple of car lengths. I think they're due, and it's Rathman down to the inside, trying to make a bid, and he's right behind Ward, and Ward continues to lead as they go into the southwest turn. Sid?
0: Let us follow the leaders around the track. They should be in the southeast turn. Come in, Johnny Peterson.
5: We're waiting for them, Sid. Try to catch them, and here they come. Roger Ward, about three car lengths ahead, driving down into this corner, right above the white line, and right behind him is Jimmy Rathman, and they go scooting into that back straightaway. Sid, back to you.
0: Right back to the back stretch, and Bernie Herman.
3: Okay, here they come. Roger Ward, about 7,500 feet ahead of Jim Rathman. Okay, Sid.
6: And now streaking into the northeast corner, let's have Lou Palmer wait for them.
7: And they're coming into the turn now. It's Roger Ward and then Rathman. Both of them passing Bob Veith in this corner here. And over to Jim Shelton will be next.
6: Jimmy, come in on the northwest.
8: All right, Sid. They're nose to tailpipe, tailpipe to nose as they go right through. That was the sound of Rathman and Ward as they passed us. Now, Sid, I think you ought to be able to pick them up.
6: Well, we'll look for them right now, and it won't take very long, that's for sure, as we glance to our right out of the broadcast booth here, and there they go. It looks like about 30 feet at the most in between. Well, this is a tremendous duel now, and Jimmy Rathman is in his usual position at the 500-mile race, unfortunately for him, in second position. Roger Ward played a very cautious day, and so has Rathman. I don't believe he's charged quite as much from the start as we had anticipated, not meaning he hasn't gone fast, but Ward cut in front to take the lead in the first lap, and then Rathman rather bided his time, then Ward dropped back, and they're trying to encourage themselves to drive safely and sanely, which is what we want you all to do on the highway. Remember, speed belongs here on the speedway. You know something interesting in regard to these cars, in case you're superstitious, and you are, Fred, aren't you?
9: Boy, I'm the most.
6: You know that the low number cars have won the race the most here. The winningest car numbers for the 500 are 1, 2, and 16.
9: Well, 14 won it a couple times, too, with Bobovich.
6: Right, three times. That's right, number 8 won it three times. And cars with numbers between 36 and 98 have never won the race. How do you figure that? And number 10's never won the race.
9: I don't dig that at all. I can't believe it.
6: You can't explain that to us, huh?
9: No, I can't.
6: All right, we have the leaders at the end of 160 laps or 400 miles now. Another new track record set by Rathman. This is 160 laps, 400 miles, Jimmy Rathman breaking Roger Ward's old record, and here's the way they stood at that time. Number 4, Rathman was first. Number 1, Roger Ward was second. Number 3, Johnny Thompson, third. Bob Veith, riding very steadily today, number 44, moving up to fourth. And number 7, Don Branson in fifth spot at 400 miles. In sixth, 99, Paul Goldsmith. Seventh, this rookie, Lloyd Ruby, who's done a very fine job today in the Agajanian special, number 98, running 7th. Number 22, Eddie Johnson is 8th. Number 56, the rookie Jim Hurtubise, 9th. And number 26, Shorty Templeman, 10th. 137 plus, because it's crossed out here on the teletype wire. We can't tell you what the percent, the hundredths, tenths, and thousands are. 137 plus. For the new track record, the old record of 135.719 set last year by the winner, Roger Ward. So we're now about 2 miles per hour faster than we were last year at this time. Everyone running very smoothly, and as I say, we cross our fingers here. It's been a delightful month of May. We've been here since May the 1st, and there have been no serious accidents, a couple of little spins. Aside from Eddie Russo's mishap today, we hope that Eddie's okay. Nothing serious has happened here at the Speedway on the racetrack since the track opened. I think that it must be due to a great extent to the caution exercised by the driver and also the tremendous condition of the equipment. Wouldn't you say so, Freddie?
9: Absolutely, Sid. With the magnafluxing inside glowing and all of the safety precautions we take in regards to reassembling these automobiles after inspection, I think it's paying off today. Paying off tremendously well. And the boys, too, again, are to be complimented for using their head all the way. So far, everybody has done a tremendous job of using their intelligence.
6: And also a great job been done by the tires here and also all the other accessory parts that go into the running of our 500-mile race. And now Rathman takes the lead from Ward, and they're doing it right here at the starting line every time. I guess they're more photographers, you suppose?
9: Well, no, that's where the payoff is. Every time they cross that line there, that white line,
6: that's right, somebody's
9: starting line,
6: $50 in their
9: you bet your life, boy, you ring up that cash register, and this time it was Rathman's turn. He's not going to give up easy this trip, boy.
6: That's for sure.
9: Because he's running hard sharp. And his car is sounding sharp. Last year, as you noticed, it soured out towards the tail end. And if nothing happens, this is going to be the wildest finish you ever saw.
6: Well, fans, we'll be with you now in just 60 seconds. Stay tuned for the greatest spectacle in racing. Back at the Indianapolis Motor Speedway once again. Roger Ward took the lead at the end of the 163rd lap from Jim Rathman just as the car has crossed this starting line. And just one lap ago, Rathman took it back from Ward, and now Ward is taking it back. And Charlie, bring us up to date on that.
2: Well, Ward got back into the lead somewhere on the back side, Sid, because he came down here about 50 or 60 feet ahead of Rathman. But another threat is shaping up. Johnny Thompson has closed to within 8 seconds. Thompson is only 8 seconds back. and he is driving very hard. Now Ward has opened up a little more gap on Rathman. Not much, but a little more. I'd say about a second at the moment. And here comes Thompson. So Thompson is driving very hard at the moment, and he's closing in. Sid?
6: Well, this is, as I said earlier, a possible blanket-type finish. As Charlie pointed out, it was back in 1937 that Wilbur Shaw beat Ralph Hepburn by 2 1/16 seconds, wheel-to-wheel, if you can imagine that, coming down this straightaway after 500 miles of running. And this might be the kind of finish we'll have today. As they get closer and closer, we'll try our very best to try to follow them around the track once again with our observers at all points here and see how close they are coming and how fast... The second man is picking up on the first, but Ward has picked up a little bit of a lead right now as they came by the last time, but they do pick up some time in the turns. Both these cars in great shape, brand new automobiles. One, the Leader Card 500 Roadster, driven by Roger Ward, and the Ken Paul Special, driven by Jim Rathman. And let's take a look now as they come down the main stretch. They should be coming out of the north turn any moment. And now Rathman's picked up a little bit of distance on Roger Ward. Let's pick them up and follow them around the southwest corner, and here's Bill Frosch.
7: Out in front is Roger Ward. They come down low, Rathman about one car behind him. Here they go, right by us, and there is plenty of room between the two.
6: Down to the southeast turn, Johnny Peterson. He's probably past you by now, John.
5: Jim Rathman almost closing on Roger Ward, and now they're heading into the back straightaway. Jim Rathman puts his foot in it, and they're almost wheel-to-wheel as they go into Bernie Herrmann's spot. Back to you, Sid.
6: All right, and back to Bernie on the back stretch.
3: Okay, the white of Roger Ward has just flashed by with Jim Rathman about 50 feet behind. Okay, Sid.
6: Northeast turn, Lou Palmer.
7: It's still Ward. Rathman closing close behind, cutting low, but can't get it ahead. It's still Ward. Rathman trailing Thompson in the back stretch. Back to you, Sid.
6: And the northwest corner, Jim Shelton.
8: It's about the same picture, Sid. This Rathman could be kind of playing a waiting game for that about 198th lap or so. Now you can see them in the home stretch, Sid. They're still running almost wheel and wheel, as we could say. And what do they look like there?
6: Well, Rathman, as you say, always does a good job of playing a waiting game if he doesn't wait too long. And I think Ward's pulled that distance away by a few more yards this time, but it's still mighty, mighty close. Very good friend of racing passed away just a few weeks ago, and we want to say a word in his memory. The great Cannonball Baker, I'm sure, would have enjoyed being here at the 500 today. Now again, here's Charlie Brockman.
2: All right, Sid, it looks like Johnny Thompson's threat is over. He came by very slowly the last time around, and he's coming into the pits at right now, and apparently something is wrong with the car. He's into the pit, and stopping at the pit, perhaps you want to pick up that action, Sid?
6: Let's do that. Johnny Thompson's car in the pit area. Luke, can you and Jack pick that up for us?
10: Sid?
6: Should be on Jack Shapiro in the center pit.
10: Sid?
6: Yes, Jack?
10: Thompson in the pit. They're changing the right rear tire, and it's still up on the air, Jax. Now they're getting ready to push him back out. It must have been just a tire that slowed him down. It's that same one that had all the excessive wear before in blue. It's an awful long pit stop for a guy who was running third. He hasn't been pushed off yet. Now they're getting ready to... No, not yet. He's still in the pit. Now he's taking off. He's heading back for the track. And they're trying to push him away, but it's not going. Now it's taking off. And there goes Johnny Thompson back out on the track. Boy, it was touch and go there for a minute. Back to you, Sid, in the tower.
6: Thank you, Jack. Freddie, it looked as though Thompson got away okay that time. It couldn't have been an engine problem.
9: Yes, he had mechanical because they lifted the hood on it. I had the glasses on him. They opened the hood on it, and I think he's going out, and he might run at reduced speeds.
6: Let's try to stay in the field then and hold back from those leaders a while.
9: Yes, for I checked the tires on the glasses too, and they weren't down to the cord. He had miles left in them, so he came in for consultation. They, of course, changed the tires on it just as a precaution. But we'll check on him as he comes by here the next couple of times, and it'll be at reduced speed, I'm sure. And I'm sorry to see that threat leave the front line, believe me.
6: Well, it looks like a trophy dash now between Ward and Rathman, doesn't it, Fred?
9: Yes. It could have been a three-way dash with him coming up as he were.
6: Well, we have the unofficial lap prizes earned by the leaders for the first 150 laps, or 375 miles. Jim Rathman's earned $11,400. Roger Ward, $4,650. Eddie Sachs, $3,150. And Troy Ruttman, $1,800. So Rathman has dominated this race thus far today when you take it all into consideration. Although in watching it, it hasn't seemed quite that strong for Rathman. Ward has been very much into all the activity right along with Jimmy. Eddie Johnson just came in for a pit stop and is now out running smoothly. And I think you're right, Fred. He's really down, isn't he?
9: Yeah,
6: Johnson.
9: He's not running at all. He's mixing them up. He's apparently got magneto trouble or valve trouble, either one of the two.
6: We also have a magneto trouble report for the reason for Troy Ruttman's car leaving the race. And number 37, Gene Forrest's car, reported out due to a broken fuel line. At the end of 165 laps, this is official, all 18 remaining cars have had at least three pit stops, except Wayne Carter in car number 17, who had only two pit stops at that time. Paul Goldsmith's pit stop took him almost 30 seconds. Here comes number 65, driven by Chuck Stevenson, in for another pit stop at this time. Chuck was going fine till he had that spin on the southeast turn.
9: You see that tube they put over the exhaust pipes end as the car comes to a halt? That's basically to keep the fuel from igniting, is a fuel directly over that exhaust pipe. They slide that little tube or big tube right over the exhaust pipe, sending the exhaust fumes, pressure, and heat and flames away from it. You notice, off it comes as soon as the gas tank is closed up. He's on his way to go now, and he got off to a real good start, and it was a real quick, coordinated pit stop.
6: Actually, these pit crews need to have more and more to do every year, don't they, Fred? Now they have to put an automatic air tube in there to get the jacks up, and of course, one man cleans the windshield, somebody else hands the water, and you're talking about covering the exhaust pipe.
9: Right. They're taking every precaution in a coordinated manner and are doing an excellent job because we haven't had a fire in the pits from a fueling mishap, which indicates that the boys are pretty sharp. By the way, there goes Rathman right on by Ward. Rathman collected that $150 that time, and he's got an equal lead on Ward as Ward had on him. So they're playing a waiting game right now. They're checking each other out, and boy, you can bet on it, the last 10 laps will be the most tremendous trophy dash you ever saw, because both those boys are both equal in ability and equal also as far as equipment is concerned.
6: Well, we're glad to see champions, of course, have a chance to repeat, and an underdog like, shouldn't call him an underdog, but a man who's come in second three times, like Jimmy Rathman, having a chance to win this race, too. And the rookies have made a very good showing for themselves, in particular Lloyd Ruby, who's now running third unofficially in 178 laps. He's a rookie in the Agajanian car, and Jimmy Herdeby's running sixth at the present time in the Trevlon trailer car.
9: Yes, along with Tinglestad, too. And Wayne Wyler was doing a good job while he was out there and had to drop out.
6: Well, we have another new record now, Fred. At the end of 170 laps or 425 miles, Jim Rathman sets another one, this time at 138.027. On that show we did last night together, you remember that somebody said they might go 138 for the race, and
9: right,
6: most of the people said 137 or 137 and a half.
9: Right. The other night at the Champion 100 Mile an Hour Club, we had a secret ballot, and I think Jeff Cadoo was the one that brought it around, and I signed one at 140 plus. And I was looking forward to no yellow flag or a very, very minimum amount. So far, we've only surpassed, I think, 50% of the yellow flag we had last year, which is bringing our speed average up. And it could get up to around the 38-39 mark.
6: The fans will be back with you now in just 60 seconds. Now stay tuned for the greatest spectacle in racing. Cliff Woodbury sent us a wire, Freddie. You may recall back in 1929, 122 miles an hour, he says he's out on the pole here. And he really appreciates during the race.
9: Well, wonderful. Hello, Cliff.
6: Now, what are you going to tell me as the played about Johnny Thompson?
9: Yeah, we might as well let everybody know right now, Johnny Thompson's had it. He's running at reduced speed. He's running basically on about three cylinders. He's running out there at a low average. But he is going to continue. And something like that could create quite a fire hazard, because the way that machine's running, it's apparently a bad piston or a drop valve. From the way it runs, I think it's a drop valve, and that could sneeze and create a rapid fire.
6: Never seen a drop valve sneeze, Fred. If you say so, it's okay.
9: Man, when these automobiles sneeze, they come apart, really.
6: The end of 170 laps for 425 miles, another new record. The old record was set by Roger Ward in 1959. The new record, 138.027 miles per hour. At 425 miles now, the standings were, first, number four, Jim Rathman. Number one, Roger Ward, second. Number three, Johnny Thompson, third. Number four, fourth position, number 44, that's three fours, Bob Veith. And in fifth spot, number seven, Don Branson. In sixth, number 99, Paul Goldsmith. Seventh, 98, Lloyd Ruby. Eighth, 22, Eddie Johnson. Ninth, number 56, Jim Herdebees. And 10th, number 26, Clark Shorty Templeman. Charlie, come in.
11: All right, Sid, and we have some other positions. Following on down in 11th, Bud Tinglestad. In 12th, number 38, Bob Christie. 13th, number 27, Red Amick. 14th, number 39, Bill Holmeyer. 15th, number 17, Dwayne Carter. 16th, number 14, Bobby Grimm. And he's been running very, very slowly the last few laps. And in 17th position, number 48, which is Gene Hartley. And in 18th position, it is number 65, Chuck Stevenson. We have 18 cars running at the moment, although it could be 17. We're trying to check our out-of-the-race list. We seem to have lost one car at the moment. We might review all of the cars out of the race at the present time. Number 23, Dempsey Wilson. Number 76, Al Herman. Number 97, Dick Rathman. Roger Ward has just gone back by Dick or Jim Rathman to take the lead. Dick Rathman is out of the race, number 97. Number 16, Jim McQuithy. Number 9, Len Sutton. Number 8, Johnny Boyd. Number 37, Gene Force. Number 46, Eddie Russo. Number 5, A.J. Foyt. Number 32, Wayne Wyler. Number 2, Tony Bettenhausen. Number 73, Don Freeland. Number 28, Troy Ruttman. Number 6, Eddie Sachs. And number 10, Jimmy Bryan. Those are the cars out of the race at the moment, with Roger Ward now leading Jim Rathman at the end of 183 laps, only 17 laps to go. Sid?
6: All right, Charlie, thank you very much. And the way these boys are going, we're going to wind up a lot sooner than we normally do. And if Luke Walton is listening to us right now, in fact, I'll call him in. Luke, can you hear me?
11: Yes, Luke, I'm here.
6: Okay, pal, you take your time down to Victory Lane. We'll have plenty of time. We don't leave the air till 3 o'clock Indianapolis time, so we won't have to be rushing. I'll let you know how long, okay?
12: All right, we'll give you a play-by-play of everything.
6: Fine, because the race is moving very, very fast. Okay. In 178 laps, officially, Jim Rathman took the lead from Roger Ward and is jockeying back and forth as Charlie has been checking for you here. From WATO in Oak Ridge, Tennessee, we have a wire from Harry Dietrich. From Beverly Hills, California, Betty and Monty Blue and Joe Mess. From St. Paul, Minnesota, a new station on our network, KWCTN, Norm Nagel, St. Paul, Minneapolis. My friend Dick Contino, the fine accordionist in La Canada, California. I pronounce that right, Fred?
13: Yeah,
6: La Canada. Bob and Shirley Wormser in Los Angeles, friends of mine, KKID in Pendleton, Oregon. Paul Ward, Otis Robinson, WBMI in Biloxi, Mississippi. Sue Delaney, KUEN in Enochee, Washington. And Dallas, Texas, KLIF, Bill Morgan. Wish we could acknowledge all the telegrams and let you know that we are receiving them here from whence you are sending them. Well, it's been a gorgeous day. The skies, I don't think, Fred, as you look up there, could be any bluer with bigger white cumulus clouds.
9: You know? Oh, they're lovely as compared to what they were yesterday and this morning. It's a tremendous change.
6: Well, it's funny here in Indianapolis. It seems everybody says to me the night before, the day before, do you think it'll rain? I say, I don't care, because it never does anyway, so I talk about it.
9: Well, this is Indianapolis. If you don't like the weather, stick around a half hour. It'll change.
6: Come on now. This is my home. You can go back to California now.
9: Oh, well, that's God's country, though.
6: On the 173rd lap officially, while running the same lap as the leader, Johnny Thompson in car number 3 stopped for 41 and a half seconds for 3 tires. His engine, of course, was slower, as we reported to you, and he has dropped out of contention with the top leaders. In fact, right now, he's out of the race. Got out of contention completely. Yes, Charlie.
11: Sid, Roger Ward seems to have opened up a little more lead on Jim Rathman. As they came by here, we would guess that he was about 300 feet or a second and a half in front. They'll be coming around very shortly, so we may watch for them. Ward definitely had pulled ahead of Rathman. Rathman got involved in a little traffic, didn't get quite through quite as quickly as Ward, and Ward has pulled away. His pit flashed him a sign. He was running 142 miles an hour. Now, as Ward is going in to the southwest turn, Rathman is just hitting the blacktop. So there is a difference now of a little over 2 seconds, about 2.5 seconds between the two cars at the moment. Sid?
6: You were talking earlier, Charlie, about the closest margin of finish ever, 2 1/1600 seconds of Wilbur Shaw over Ralph Hepburn, and the largest margin of difference was 13 minutes, 8 1/40 hundred seconds back in 1913 when Jules Gou won the race. And I think that'll never happen again, because at that time he really took his time waiting for the second guy to come in. He was down the victory lane waiting and being interviewed and gone home. Freddie?
9: Yes, sir?
6: It's wonderful having you with us to give us
9: the
6: inside information. And we're going to have things spreading out a little bit now as these boys have the track fairly well to themselves, I would say. It's kind of clear out there for two drivers at this point, isn't it?
9: It is. It adds to their safety, too. In other words, we'll have a little wait before a car comes by here. Now they're all seemingly grouped.
6: Well, but I think that you and I can take some time to talk about the race and analyze what's happened thus far and explain how Ward and Rathman got so far ahead of everybody else to dominate this 500 this year.
9: Well, there's one thing we have overlooked. If Ward hadn't killed his engine on his first pit stop, just think how much further he'd been ahead.
6: Right. I did a masterful job making that up, too, I think.
9: Absolutely. I think he was so upset at himself on that thing that he just went out and is driving a little bit harder than he had planned to or anticipated. But they're playing each other right now. They're playing one against the middle.
6: Well, I have the standings right now at the end of 180 laps or 450 miles. Means we only have two more breakdowns to give you, 190 laps and the 200 lap one, the 475 and the 500 mile finish of this race. The standings at 450 miles or 180 laps as follows. Number four, Jim Rathman was first. Number one, Roger Ward second. Number three, Johnny Thompson was third. Number 98, the rookie Lloyd Ruby was fourth. Number seven, Don Branson was fifth. In sixth position, number 99, Paul Goldsmith. 756, Jim Herdebees. 8th, number 22, Eddie Johnson. 9th, 44, Bob Byth. And 10th, 26, Shorty Templeman. And Charlie, can you run down for us in the tower of the other standings after 10th?
11: All right, Sid, after 10th, it's number 18, Bud Tingelstad. Then number 38, Bob Christie. Number 27, Red Amick. Number 39, Bill Holmeyer. Number 17, Dwayne Carter. Number 14, Bobby Grimm. Number 48, Gene Hartley. And number 65, Bob Christie. Now, they're not listing Johnny Thompson up in there, and he's running very slowly right now, so he's going to drop out of that third place. Actually, at the moment, Lloyd Ruby in number 98 is running third, and Don Branson is fourth. So the 180 lap standings don't actually give you the picture at the moment because they're now completing the 189th lap. Sid?
6: It's going to be kind of hard to pick our rookie of the year now with this Ruby doing a great job in the race and Herdebees doing so well in qualification and also here in the race. Now, fans, we'll be back in just 60 seconds. Stay tuned for the greatest spectacle in racing. Back in the master control tower here once again, and during that one-minute break, several things happened. Jim Rathman took the lead back from Roger Ward on the 190th lap, and Jim Herdebees, the record holder in qualifications, left the pit area and turned into Gasoline Alley. So now it's a Roger Ward, Jim Rathman duel right down for the last 10 laps to the finish of this 500. One of the greatest of all thus far, and we hope it continues that way regardless who the winner happens to be. Fred, we were talking a little while ago about the shortest finish in the race, the closest margin, and the biggest. You know, back in 1912, Ralph Mulford caused the speedway rules to be changed because they ordered the driver after that to finish 500 miles. He was running 10th, many laps behind the 9th place finisher in that race in 1912, and he was told he must finish to be able to collect the 10th place money. So he made numerous pit stops, and here they come again. It's Rathman by about 6 feet in front of Roger Ward right now on the 191st lap. This is neck and neck, and we'll follow them around the next time around to pick up Bill Frosch right away. So hold on, boys. As they come by next time, we'll take this duel point by point around the racetrack. I was saying in 1912 that this boy, to finish the 500, came in 2 hours and 32 minutes after the winner. It was after dark, as a matter of fact, averaging 56 miles an hour for the day. So that's why they flag him off now, and that's why it's hard to get into your champion 100-mile-an-hour club, because you have to be up in the first 7 to 10 to make it.
9: Then you don't have to make a pit stop and pick up headlights to finish in the dark, do you?
6: That's right. That's for sure.
9: Boy, this race is really shaping up into something real crazy.
6: Well, this is sensational, I should say.
9: It's terrific.
6: Burnaby's car was smoking and turned into Gasoline Alley. He is out as far as we can tell. We're not going to bother going out of the pits right now because the entire day has turned into a race between Roger Ward, last year's champion, and last year's runner-up, Jim Rathman. Here they come. We'll follow them around step by step, and you boys just go swing it around yourselves. Rathman ahead by about 30 feet. Now in the southwest turn, here's Bill Frosch.
5: Watching for them to come out, Rathman is still in the lead. Roger Ward right behind him as they dip down into this southeast turn, southwest turn, and away they go. And we can pick them up as they come into this number two corner as Jim Rathman by about 3 car lengths. But here comes Roger Ward moving on about 2 car lengths now. And both of them full bore out into the back straightaway into you, Bernie Harmon.
3: Okay, looking over those shrubs, it's Rathman leading Ward by about 100 feet. And down to you, Lou Palmer, in that third corner.
7: And we can see the two dots closing now, becoming cars. It's still blue and white. Rathman and Ward. Rathman and Ward. Rathman and Ward through this corner and over to Jim Shelton.
8: It's still the very same, Lou. It is still number four. That is Jim Rathman. Number one, Roger Ward. Boy, it's a shame that somebody has to lose this race, you know. These two fellows driving 500 miles just neck and neck. Sid, they're coming down your way now, and you ought to be able to pick them up.
6: Well, you know, it's rather ironic this year. Tony Holman decided to photograph the finish for a photo finish, and now it's Rathman ahead of Ward by about, I would say, about 70 feet, wouldn't you? It's hard to measure when they're going by here, Fred. Do you have a way of crossing those eyes to figure that out?
9: Well, actually, it'd be about three car lengths, and three car lengths would be right at around 35, 40 feet, so I think it's closer to 35, 50
6: feet. Well, it's mighty close indeed.
9: It's $150 difference anyway.
6: That's how many feet it is, 150. Well, we have 193 laps now, seven to go in this 500-mile race with Ward and Rathman.
9: $50 difference up to the 199, 200 lap.
6: Then they get a lot more of that last lap, don't they?
9: What a difference then.
6: Freddie, can you take over for a second while I talk to a gentleman back here?
9: Sure. By the way, we haven't talked anything about Bobby Grimm's car. He's limping along, too, with engine failure, just as Johnny Thompson had. And here they come, and this time it looks like Ward has got a half a car length on Rathman.
6: And the 200,000 fans here, about 100,000 of them or more, right here on the main stretch, everybody on their feet. This is the most tremendous finish we've ever seen in our 13 years of broadcasting this event. I know that Charlie Bartman's over there puffing on the cigarettes and biting his fingernails. We'll be back now in just 10 seconds. This is the Indianapolis Motor Speedway Radio Network. Back in the control tower once again, we may wind up just following this duel right around the racetrack for the final six laps of the event, because that's what we're here for, to follow this race. The race is developed into two cars only. Johnny Thompson is sputtering on around the track, kicking a lot of smoke out, and we'll see Roger Ward and Jim Rathman coming by soon. Traffic is starting here in front of us as six cars are bunched fairly close together, but the two leaders are running rather separate from the rest of the group, which makes it easier for them to kick a lot of speed too. Of course, they catch up, then they're going to have some trouble. There's Ward ahead of Rathman by about 30 feet. Let's pick up Bill Frosch in the southwest turn.
7: And it's still Ward ahead as Rathman tries to pick up close behind him. Nose to tailpipe. And away they go, John Peterson.
5: All right, we're waiting for them, Bill. So far, we're not able to pick them up. And here they come. Roger Ward into the number two corner, going down underneath the white line. And Jim Rathman right behind him, neck and neck. And to you, Bernie Herrmann.
3: Okay, John, we're waiting for the white car and the blue car now. And it's Rathman and Ward neck and neck, and finally Ward goes out in front by a car length. Okay, take it, Lou Palmer.
7: Ward still holding it, Rathman closing close behind. They're approaching the turn now. Ward's in it, low. Rathman immediately behind him, right on the exhaust pipe as they go over now to the north chute. And Jim, you can see them approaching.
8: Yes, I can, Lou. Boy, they are so close together. This is going to be a fantastic finish of this race. One that I have never seen before. Boy, Ward came awful close to the wall then. Sid, how do they look in the home stretch?
6: Well, I hope that no one does get a little bit out of gear here and skid into the wall. It's Ward ahead by about 20 feet now of Rathman. Let's follow them right around with four laps to go. Here's the southwest turn. Bill?
7: And here comes Roger Ward still out in front. Rathman cannot catch him, and away they go down the chute. And come in, John.
5: And Roger Ward just now clears the stands down here to our front and comes into the number two corner. Rathman right on his tail, right on his tail, through to the back straightaway. And now both of them kick it as they go into the straightaway. And again to you, Bernie.
3: Okay, John, you know they can pick up speed down here. They go fastest as anywhere on the track. It's Ward up in front of Rathman by about a car length and a half, with Rathman picking up speed and down to you, Lou Palmer.
7: And here they come again. Ward still holding the front end. It had been a race personally we were watching before. Now what can be going through the mind of Rathman as he follows Ward around so close to the lead but not in it? Jim, can you pick them up now?
8: Yes, I can, Lou, and they may run into a bunch of cars right ahead up there. Still, Ward, then Rathman. And they're fast approaching some other cars. Sid, pick it up.
6: Yes, Eddie Johnson, Paul Goldsmith, and number 17, Carter, right in front of them here. And as they come down, it's Rathman ahead of Ward by a fair margin. Looks like about 65 feet right now.
9: Very much so, Sid. Actually, right at the present time, Rathman is trying real hard.
6: Well, you can't try any harder. Let's pick up John Peterson in the southeast turn.
9: There's better than $100,000.
5: Jim Rathman ahead of Roger Ward in the southeast turn. Sid, Roger Ward dropped back about eight or nine car lengths as they go on that back straightaway. To you, Sid.
13: Let's go back to the back stretch, Bernie.
3: Okay, Rathman is way out in front by about 8 or 9 car lengths still, and we're trying to catch up. Sid?
13: Northeast turn, Lou Palmer.
7: Rathman's lead is growing. Rathman's lead continues to grow. It could be he was holding back through the race, or it could be Ward has trouble. Either way, Rathman's ahead, Sid.
13: How about Jim Shelton in the Northwest?
8: Well, about the same report that Lou had. I don't know what happened to Ward. He seemed to have dropped back considerably now. As you will see in the home stretch, it could have been the other car. Sid, what does it look like?
13: Well, this is no time for strategy like that, that's for sure. There goes Rathman, and now Ward must be back about 140 or 50 feet. He's pointing back towards his tire, back to the back of the car, Freddie.
9: I think mainly fuel, actually. He's probably a little low on fuel, and he's probably running out of fuel coming off the corners. Where the fuel rushes to the back of the tank and or the back end's bouncing and is not as secure as it should be.
13: Well, we're on the 198th lap, just two laps to go as they pass this time. The white flag is coming out this time, which will flash the 199th. With one lap to go, it looks as though Jimmy Rathman may have surpassed our defending champion. It'll be too bad if it were something like fuel. It would cause Roger Ward to have to slow down and conserve, and then, of course, drop by using the fuel up from second to perhaps 10th or 15th by dropping out of the race.
9: Yeah, the weight of the fuel dissipating out of the gas tank can create a handling problem, and it's possible that's what is affecting the automobile now in cornering. Another thing, too, that we have to note, they're running into some traffic here that could be changed, too. This could change the whole aspect of the thing if Rathman got hung up at all in
13: traffic. Here comes Rathman to take the white flag, Jimmy Rathman, three times runner-up, and we don't even see Roger Ward yet.
9: Here he comes,
13: and he's slowing down considerably. He is doing nothing he can do, obviously, to catch up with Rathman. It looks as though Jim Rathman from Miami, Florida, if he can hold out for the rest of this lap. Let's pick him up, boys, in the back stretch. Bernie Herrmann, you should be seeing him about now.
3: Waiting for the quiet, unassuming Jim Rathman, and again, Paul Special. And here he comes on car number 4. Bias goes Jim Rathman. Okay, Sid.
13: Pick up Lou Palmer in the northeast turn and follow around, boys.
7: We have got it. The crowd knows Rathman's coming by, and he's got no competition. Two more turns. He's made one of them. There's only one turn remaining, number 4, for Jim Rathman, who goes into the short chute now. Here comes Roger Ward at the moment. Over to Jim Shelton.
8: All right, Jim Rathman just kind of taking it easy here. Boy, I don't know what happened. Roger Ward is really biting fingernails if he could. Here he comes now. He's dropping back considerably.
7: Okay.
13: Here's the checkered flag for Jim Rathman, the winner of the 44th annual 500-mile race. Raises his left hand, and boys, let's follow him around as he waves to the crowd. Bill Frosch, has he passed you yet?
7: Not yet. Here he comes, and he looks happy. John, how about it?
8: Bill, we're just picking him up at number 2. Here's a happy guy. He almost got crosswise as he got down underneath the white line. Holy mackerel, now he's all right and back out on the straightaway, Bernie.
3: He's waiting for Jim Rathman, 3 times runner-up. He just got tired of winding up second. And you know, California and Florida both claim this guy. It's indeed a sunny day for the soft-spoken, hard-driving driver, Jim Rathman, who's now heading on down to the third turn. So it's all yours, Lou Palmer.
7: And here he comes into the number 3 corner, and gently after that experience in number 2, the winner waves at the crowd, Jim Rathman, going now into the north chute, a happy man, and over to Jim Shelton in number 4.
8: All right, Lou, this man is mighty happy, and he slowed down considerably. He's taking no chances. He usually is number 2, but he certainly is number 1 today. He is in the home bricks right now, and I know Sid Collins would like to pick him up and give him a send-off to home.
13: Well, I was just looking here while you were talking at Freddie Agavation's private sheet he wrote down before the race, Jim Rathman to be the winner of this race. So, Freddie, I picked Ward last year. You picked Rathman this year. And here comes Rathman. You can hear the crowd, I'm sure, in the background screaming as he heads for victory lane. Luke Walton will be standing by to pick him up, and we'll throw it to Luke just as soon as he gets down. Roger Ward some 13 seconds behind Jim Rathman to come in second, and Charlie will keep track of all the other finishers in the race. Certainly through the first 10 for you. Turning into the lane now, here's Luke Walton.
14: Here we are in victory lane for the glorious phase of this most spectacular finish of the 500-mile automobile race. And the pit crew and the men are driving, gathering around Pat, Jim Rathman here. Jim has a big ice-cold bottle of milk, and let's talk with him. Just a minute, Jim. The pit crew is really gathering around him, and Julie Pratt, the queen of the 500 festival, has put the garland of flowers around his neck, and just a minute he's going to have another drink of that ice cold milk. Jim, just a minute, here we are, Jim, right over here. Jim,
3: How do you feel after that most spectacular finish?
8: Pretty good. What happened to Ward?
3: He ran out of gas. You and Roger really put on a spectacular finish today.
8: Hey,
3: you
8: what do
3: you
8: got
3: to say to
8: here's my wife.
3: Here she is. There's Jim's wife, and she is doing the honors of congratulating him and saluting him. And here, Julie Brad is doing the same thing. Here's a big floral offering, and they are pink carnations with a beautiful pink ribbon on them. And now Jim in his blue uniform, everybody seems to like everybody in the racing fraternity, is congratulating Jim Rathman, who has been a bridesmaid at the 500 a long time. And this was victory was a long time in coming. Are you tired, Jim?
8: What?
3: Are you more tired than you were in the other races?
8: No, not too bad.
3: Could you go another race today?
8: Well, I think if we had to, yes.
3: What were you thinking about the last five laps, Jim?
8: I was thinking that Roger Ward had a little more steam than what I did, and I figured it was all lost. My right front tire was down to the cord, and I didn't know what to do. I just figured that Roger had a little more horsepower than I did, and every time he wanted to, he could pass me. So I didn't know what to do.
3: And now here's Mrs. Rathman. What do you think about all this, Mrs. Rathman?
15: I think it's too good to believe.
3: Looks like I'd like to have a little grime around the lip here from that big gun. You don't mind about that now, do you?
15: No, I don't mind dirt at all.
3: Well, congratulations, Jim, and you're a very popular winner this year. Did you see all those people getting up and cheering as you came in victory lane?
8: Yes, I did, and I want to thank every one of them. They really make me feel good. Thank you.
3: Thank you very much, Jim Rathman. And now here is Raymond Firestone congratulating Jim Rathman. What did you think of that spectacular finish, Raymond?
16: I think this is one of the finest races I've ever seen anywhere, and the driving that Jim did and the other boys was wonderful. And of course, we can tell a little how they drive with this tire wear, which was wonderful, but it was just a great race all the way through.
3: Thank you very much, Raymond Firestone. And now the photographers are busy taking pictures of the winner of the 1960 500-mile race at Indianapolis Motor Speedway. And believe me, Jim Rathman certainly is a very popular winner, certainly deserving the victory that he won from Roger Ward. And now let's talk with Julie Pratt, the queen of the 500 Festival. Julie, how do you like all this anyway?
17: Oh, it's wonderful, Lou. Thank you. It's marvelous. I'm so glad for Mr. Rathman.
3: You certainly have added a lot of glamour and beauty to the 500 Festival and to the 500 race. And the people of Indianapolis, the rest of us around here at the track are certainly proud of the way you have carried on as queen of the 500 Festival.
17: Thank you. It's been a thrill.
3: Thank you very much, Julie Pratt, the queen of the festival. Now we're going to back away from the car as Mrs. Rathman is getting in the car with Jim so that the photographers, there's a whole battery of them right in front of the car, taking pictures of Mr. and Mrs. Jim Rathman. And believe me, they are a very popular couple, very handsome couple, I should say, too, right now, in front of all these cameras. This is one of the most spectacular finishes, one of the most interesting races of the entire series, and it is a great series here at the Indianapolis Motor Speedway. Now that we have talked with the winner, Jim Rathman, and his wife, and the queen of the 500 Festival, we're going to take you back to the tower and Sid Collins.
13: Luke, thank you very, very much. And Jim Rathman, of course, is a very quiet type of guy, and he didn't sound too excited, but I know that inside he was thrilled to pieces to win the 500-mile race after such a long, elusive period of time. He was racing here back in 1949. He came in 11th, passed his driver's test that year. I'll recap Rathman's career and give you more information about the standings of all of our finishers in just 1 minute. Now stay tuned for the greatest spectacle in racing. A new race record set today by our winner, Jim Rathman from Miami, Florida. 138.767 miles per hour. And the old record, strangely enough, was set last year by the man that Rathman beat this year, and that man beat Rathman last year. The old record was 135.857, almost 3 miles per hour faster than 1959. We've only had 29 minutes and 7 seconds of yellow caution light today. A tremendous race, a safe one, and we're thrilled to death to hear about that. Jack Shapiro is in the center pit. Jack, whatever it is, can you clean it up in the 30 seconds or so?
18: I certainly can, Sid. I talked to Mr. Wilkie of the leader car crew, the man who owns both of the leader car cars, and he told me that the reason Roger slowed down and took second place, it was the better part of valor. Their right front tire was showing excessive wear. Of course, a pit stop at that point might have set them further back. He took it a little easier and got second place. Thank you, Sid.
13: Thank you very much. I know that Roger Ward at this moment is a very disappointed young man because he perhaps had the race wrapped up in his mind, too. Rathman took the lead in the 197th lap and kept it the last three laps, or it could have been one of those split-second finishes. In fact, as far as we're concerned, it was anyway. You just couldn't get it much closer. 13 seconds, and that's the closest I've seen. How about you, Freddie Agabation?
9: Well, that is close. It was very close, and that's a better part of valor as far as Roger Ward is concerned. He could have been stupid about it and got himself into the wall or injured himself or somebody else. And this is a matter of making decisions, and you have to make them instantly. You can't take time to figure them out. And I think Roger used his head 100%, not only for his safety and others, in the interest of safety. After all, you know, he preaches safety all the time, and he better utilize some of it himself, which he has done.
13: That's for sure. This is another A.J. Watson built automobile. Mr. Watson's done quite well here.
9: Yes, he's done an excellent job. He's about the hottest thing that's come across the board since popcorn, believe me.
13: Of course, Watson was in the leader car pit. He's been working for Mr. Wilkie during this month out here, but Chick Hiroshima, one of his own boys, was handling Jim Rathman's Ken Paul special.
9: Well, there are many, not only Watson-built automobiles here, or Watson-inspired automobiles. Many of these cars are built by different mechanics, but of Watson's patterns and diagrams.
13: They call this the Ken Paul Special because Ken Rich is one of the owners and Paul Lacy is the other. Paul Lacy is from Dallas, Texas, as is Ken Rich. So since Gil Berry and I were made honorary citizens of the state of Texas today on the broadcast, this has an additional significance for us, too. We certainly offer our congratulations to Ken Rich and Paul Lacy, the owners of the car, and to Chick Hiroshima, A.J. Watson, and Jimmy Rathman, and his wife, his lovely wife, Kay, who we've known for a long time. Both these folks are charming. Jimmy is 31 years of age, and he's been kind of busy here with his go-kart business, which he's been trying to maneuver through the telephone on the side during the month of May, Fred.
9: Yes, he has a beautiful go-kart, too, and I think he's done an exceptional job in that, as he has in winning this automobile race. By the way, on Chickie Hiroshima, I don't know whether you're aware of it, but he used to ride with Rex Mays, Louis Meyer, and all those people out here as a riding mechanic for many, many years.
13: Yes, I know he was. In fact, there's no law anymore, and he can still be one, you know that?
9: Yes, he could be, but no one wants to put the extra weight in it. And being tiny and being as efficient as he is, he was a definite asset with whatever driver he rode with.
13: Well, let's come back here in 1 minute for the rundown. Charlie's trying to track all the standings of the final cars running in the race for us. There's still some on the racetrack. Gene Hartley's still going by right now. We'll be back in 60 seconds. Now stay tuned for the greatest spectacle in racing. The time and speed for the second place car, Roger Ward, 138.632 miles per hour, 3 hours, 36, 24 hundredths seconds. He also broke his own record last year, Freddie, when he won first place. So we've had the first two men breaking last year's record, and third place went to Paul Goldsmith. And Fred, you're bragging, I don't blame you about picking the winner. I picked Paul Goldsmith to come in third. I won't tell you, though, who I picked to come in first, but I picked Roger Ward to come in second.
9: Well, by golly, you pick them pretty well, believe me. You're to be complimented.
13: We'll come over to Charlie Broughton with a rundown of all the finishes in just a moment. I want to say hello to another guest here, Mr. Lou Apple from Johnson Motors, who's been a motorboat competitor, haven't you, Lou?
19: Well, that's right, Sid, and today's event was really something to see. Those last 10 laps, I don't know.
13: You belong to the champion motorboat 100-mile-an-hour club,
19: yes,
13: right?
19: Yes, I do, and I'll tell you, this is a little different, believe me.
13: Well, we're sorry you didn't get by sooner, Lou, to see us. We had planned to talk to you, but we got a little bit tied up near the end of this race.
19: Well, with all the enthusiasm and the number of people here, I'm surprised that you were able to get anybody on this
13: Thanks
19: show.
13: For stopping by, Lou.
19: It was a real pleasure.
13: Right. Mr. Lou Apple of Johnson Motors. Now, here's Charlie Brockman.
11: All right, Sid, they're flashing the red flag, and so the race is officially over. And we have a rundown, and we want to caution everybody that this is unofficial. The official standings will not be posted until 8 o'clock tomorrow morning. They'll completely rerun the tape of this race and check every car for every lap. But here's the way it is. The first place car, of course, was Jim Rathman in car number 4. Second, number 1, Roger Ward. Third, number 99, Paul Goldsmith. Fourth, number 7, Don Branson. Fifth, number 3, Johnny Thompson. Sixth, number 22, Eddie Johnson. Seventh, number 98, Lloyd Ruby. Eighth, number 44, Bob Veith. Ninth, number 26, and number 26 is Shorty Templeman.

0: 65, Chuck Stevenson. There were 17 cars that either finished or were running at the finish. And, of course, the car's out of the race, and here is their finishing order unofficially again. Number 56, Jim Hurtubise. Number 10, Jimmy Bryan. Number 6, Eddie Sachs. Number 28, Troy Ruttman. Number 73, Don Freeland. Number 2, Tony Bettenhausen. Number 32, Wayne Wyler. Following Wyler, number 46, Eddie Russo. Number 5, A.J. Foyt. Number 37, Gene Force. Number 8, Johnny Boyd. Number 16, Jim McQuithy. Number 9, Len Sutton. Number 97, Dick Rathman. Number 76, Al Herman. And number 23, Dempsey Wilson. And there you have the first 33 finishers, Sid, unofficially. They'll check them again tonight, and the official postings will be tomorrow morning at 8 o'clock. Sid?
1: Thank you very much, Charlie Brotman, and thanks again for a fine job this year with us. We have a few more minutes to go and some interesting facts to give you. The unofficial lap prize winnings. Car number 4, the winner, $15,600, some $3,400 less than Roger Ward got last year, but of course they were jockeying back and forth all day. Ward won $7,950, Eddie Sachs $3,150, Troy Ruttman $1,800, and Johnny Thompson $1,500 at $150 a lap clip. Jim Rathman was quoted yesterday as saying, "I wouldn't trade my setup at the Speedway with anybody. I think we've got the greatest. We've had enough of those seconds. We're going to win this time." He certainly knocked it on the head, didn't he, Fred? And so did you, Mr. Agavation. I just saw...
2: Well, I got lucky, boy. I got real lucky. As you got lucky last year. You picked Ward last year, I picked Rathman last year, and I missed last year, and this year I picked Rathman again, and your boy finished second, my boy won it. But let me say this, that in Rathman's winning, it is my opinion, he'll be a very wonderful representative of automobile racing, and he's a credit to automobile racing, always has been. And I'm sure that in losing this race, as far as Roger Ward is concerned, he'll lose it with the same grace in which he won it. And he has been a creditable champion, as well as a winner of this particular race as far as the representation of automobile racing is concerned throughout the country. And we all love him, and by golly, it's too bad 33 guys can't win it at one time.
1: Well, you know, last year, Rathman trailed Ward by 23 seconds. He trailed Sammy Hanks by 21 seconds. He was in second place behind 1952 winner Troy Ruttman. Today, Ward trailed him by 13 seconds. They keep this up, they'll have to have the photo finish right on the line every year. Pardon me, Rathman established a world record, you know, Fred, of 166 miles an hour in 1958 at Monza, Italy, and then last year broke his own record by averaging 170-plus at Daytona Beach, Florida. This guy really goes.
2: Oh, he goes like gangbusters no matter where he runs or what he runs. You'll find both of these gentlemen will be a credit to racing wherever they perform from here on through. Roger Ward, in winning it, didn't hang up his goggles and rest on his laurels, went out and became national champion of United States Auto Club, not only as a winner of Indianapolis Motor Speedway. And I think that's credible as far as these boys are concerned.
1: Well, Jimmy's 11th try today at Indianapolis was successful. Jim Rathman from Miami, Florida, the Ken Paul Special. He had 47 leading laps at Indianapolis prior to today's activity. He took the lead back and forth all day long, as you could see by that $15,000 worth of lap prize money he won. But he took over the lap at the 197th point for the last time and retained it for three more. Now we'll be back with our final wrap-up for you in just 1 minute. Now stay tuned for the greatest spectacle in racing. Sid Collins back here in the control tower at Indianapolis once again with Freddie Agavation for the wrap-up. And I know whenever a race like this is over with no one seriously hurt on the racetrack, we're thrilled to death. We do have a rather dismal report that Eddie Russo's condition is critical, but we are saying our prayers that Eddie comes along okay, Fred.
2: We certainly hope so.
1: And I'll give you a chance to say hi across the miles of Alamo, California to the family.
2: Well, thank you, Sid. You know, my boy couldn't listen to this program at home today, and he wouldn't miss it for all day in China, for he's a little leaguer, and they're playing in Danville at the Little League Field today. So he told me over the phone that he was taking my transistor radio there. He's a little cardinal, and they're playing the Sox today. So I hope they won, because they've been leading the league. And I'd like to say that I'll tell mother and daughter I'll be home about this weekend. So all of you in Alamo, have a ball Miss Gianni, we'll be seeing you.
1: Thanks, Fred. I'll look after him for you. This concludes another great and thrilling spectacle from the world's greatest race course. You witnessed by radio the entire story of the running of the 44th annual Indianapolis 500-mile race, from the command to start the engines through the crowning of the 1960 champion, Jim Rathman. Those 32 who lost, plus our defending victor, will plan their strategy for next year, and as all sportsmen always cry out, we'll win next time, in that elusive chase for the checkered silk flag that indicates you've conquered the 500. The roar of the engines has died away. The fans are streaming toward the exits, and back in one garage, very soon, bedlam will break loose as a fatigued driver and his crew celebrate their lifetime thrill they've so richly earned. Thanks to our technical crew, headed by Bob Minton, and our switchers in the booth in the tower, Bill Burt and Johnny Walters. To our fine producer, Bill Dean. To Bill Frosch in the southwest turn, John Peterson on the southeast, Bernie Herman on the backstretch, Lou Palmer in the northeast, Jim Shelton on the northwest. In the pits today, Jack Shapiro, Greg Smith, and Luke Walton, and Luke for a fine job in Victory Lane. Here in the tower with me, Freddie Agabation and Charlie Brockman. Freddie Agabation was here through the courtesy and cooperation of Mr. Dick McGeorge and the champion Spark Plug Company. Bouquets to our fine network director, Gil Berry, for his year-round job of lining up our stations everywhere, and to Armed Forces Radio Service for joining us around the world. I would appreciate very much hearing from just as many of you as can spare a minute to send me a card. It's your comments that keep this broadcast coming to you every year. We'd like to know where you heard us, any comments you may have. From foreign lands as well, we welcome your letters and your cards. 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Truly, your mail and remarks will help us make the network and the broadcast bigger and better for you every year. This broadcast came to you through the facilities of WIBC, Indianapolis, Indiana. And now, even after 4.5 hours of talking, I regretfully take leave of you for another year. Fred, this is my 13th consecutive year that I've been with you, and though race drivers, especially you, have a superstition about the number 13, now that it's over, I feel we defied it today with as good a report as we know how to give. I hope we all meet again next May. Till then, this thought from poet John Masefield, who wrote, "Sitting still and wishing makes no person great. The good Lord sends the fishing, but you must dig the bait." I think Jimmy Rathman, after three times trailing in the 500, did his digging well today. His mechanics, his pit crew, all of his well-wishers, his new millions of sports fans around the world, and deserves the applause of all sporting figures and fans everywhere. Jim has just taken the track for a complete circle here with the 500 Festival Queen Julie Pratt with his garland of leaves around his shoulders, symbolic of his victory here in Indianapolis today. And so, friends, with the sun beating down and the BorgWarner trophy not tucked under his arm, but he's looking at it with great enjoyment in his eye, this is Sid Collins reminding you that speed belongs on the speedway, never on the highway. This concludes the broadcast of the Indianapolis Motor Speedway Classic for 1960. We return you to your local studio.
3: 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Here's Nick Yeoman.
4: Hello and thanks for joining us for a special presentation from the IndyCar Radio Network. I'm Nick Yeoman. This is First to the Flag, where we sit down with some of IndyCar's best drivers to take a look back at their first career IndyCar win, with broadcast highlights helping to tell the story. Today on First to the Flag, we look back at May 6, 2001, with carts running of the Lehigh Valley Grand Prix at Nazareth Speedway. The 2001 kart season got off to what can only be described as a rocky start. The event in Nazareth was originally scheduled as the fifth race on the calendar, but would quickly end up the third event of the season. After Cristiano DeMatta scored the season's opening round win in Monterrey, Mexico, the following race in Rio de Janeiro was canceled due to a financial disagreement. Elio Castroneves would take Team Penske to victory lane in early April of 2001 in the annual Toyota Grand Prix of Long Beach, but another cancellation would loom at the end of the month, this time at Texas Motor Speedway. Driver safety concerns would be the reasons, as the speeds and G-forces drivers felt around the mile-and-a-half oval had reached a breaking point. As the schedule transitioned to the 9/10 of a mile oval in eastern Pennsylvania, one of the men to beat in kart was no doubt Kenny Breck and his Team Rahal squad, who had placed fourth in the championship the year prior. By 2001, Breck was already one of the most accomplished IndyCar drivers in the sport, with an IRL championship and an Indy 500 win to his name in the late 90s. In qualifying, Breck would flex his muscle, putting his bright yellow and white Shell-sponsored Ford Cosworth on the front row. At the opposite end of the field, nearly 8 miles per hour slower in qualifying, was the driver who claimed the Indy Lights title 1 year earlier. Starting 23rd for the underdog PacWest Racing Team was a 20-year-old born in Australia but hailing from Auckland, New Zealand by the name of Scott Dixon. And despite the event in Nazareth being just the third start in Dixon's career, it would be the first glimpse of greatness for the Iceman in American open wheel racing's highest level. Former IMS radio anchor Paul Page would be on the call along with Parker Johnstone on ABC as the 2001 race in Nazareth would get off to a wild start.
5: Green flag flies. Junkera and Bracco side by side. Junkera's forced down low. We have a car sliding.
6: Looks like Brian Herta threw the cake off to the inside.
5: And at best, he brushed the wall if he even did that. Of course, yellow comes out immediately. Now the car is nice and clean.
6: Remember this year they're running substantially less downforce than in previous years. Cold tires, lots of horsepower. It's easy once you pick up the throttle to spin the rear tires and have the car oversteer. You can see Brian coming through the kink. The back end gets loose. Paul, I think you're right. I don't think he touched anything. But we saw that especially the front tires were severely flat spotted.
5: It looked like he may have gotten crowded down there along with Cristiano D'Amata. And the car slides. And fortunately, he is able to get it under control on the exit to the pit road and keeps the nose off the wall. So in the first quarter mile of the run, we have our first yellow. But in that same distance, Kenny Breck grabbed the lead away from pole sitter Junkera.
4: Brian Herta wouldn't be the only one to harmlessly spin in the opening stages, as Elio Castroneves would do the same on the second attempt to start the race, causing another yellow. Running at the rear of the field, it gave Dixon and his PacWest crew their first chance to roll the dice on strategy.
5: This is rookie Scott Dixon, who just came into the pits and almost immediately back out.
6: Strategy, they're at the back, they qualify 23rd. They figure we might as well top up with fuel with now 8 laps in the book. There's no reason. You're not going to improve your position, so they're taking a chance now that a yellow will fall right at the right time later in the race, and they'll gain track position.
4: The race in Nazareth would restart on lap 11, and finally drivers could begin to establish some sense of race pace. It also allowed Breck to begin his domination as he'd pull a large gap on second place running Oriel Servia and begin to run down lap cars at the rear of the field. On lap 46, Breck would even catch Scott Dixon and attempt to put him a lap down, but Dixon would prove hard to pass as the rookie would find a way to stay on the lead lap. Breck would look nearly untouchable for the first half of the race until a pair of cautions would flip the race strategy upside down. On lap 114, Tora Takagi would bring out a caution for a harmless spin, but that yellow flag would wave right in the middle of a fuel stint, forcing every team on the lead lap to ponder whether it was too early to pit and give up track position, or roll the dice cycling to the back of the field with a full tank of fuel. For the race leader Breck, it was simply too big of a risk, as his Rahal team opted to stay and hold the race lead. For drivers near the rear of the field like Dixon, pitting became a no-brainer as he'd top off on fuel and get a new set of tires. The race in Nazareth, however, would not stay green for very long.
5: Well, back at Nazareth Speedway, while we were away, they brought the green flag out again and then almost immediately ended up with two cars together. It's Carpentier and Jill DeFerrin. Excuse me, Tagliani and Jill DeFerrin.
6: Coming down into turn three, DeFerrin looking down on the inside. Tag turns towards the apex. They make contact right front to left rear, spinning both cars into the wall.
4: Dixon's gamble would pay off after the Tagliani and DeFerrin accident. With so much debris to clean up and a slightly injured Tagliani needing help from his car, the yellow flag would end up lasting more than 20 laps, forcing the hand of the leaders, sending Breck to pit lane for service. That would move Tony Kanaan and Shinji Nakano into the top two spots, but they didn't have enough fuel to make it to the end. Dixon quickly found himself in the third position, and by lap 176, Breck had carved his way back through the field right on Dixon's heels in fourth.
5: Breck closing on Dixon.
6: Well, what's interesting here, Paul, is it looks like Scott Dixon is quicker through the kink. That is the bend just past start finish. With this reduced aero load, it's difficult for the drivers to do it flat. Everything has to be just right. It'll be interesting to see with this onboard if we can hear the engine and see the fact that he is going through the kink flat, because he is gaining ground at Kenny at that point on the racetrack.
5: just under 100 miles since Tony Kanaan and Shinji Nakano, first and second, have pitted.
6: Coming off the last corner, let's listen to the engine now. Now he's got a pretty sizable lift going through the kink, but it's not apparently as much as Kenny's.
5: This is pretty much what Dixon is seeing in his rearview mirrors. And unfortunately for him, it's that glimpse from time to time of Brett, but he's holding them off pretty well.
4: Nakano would pit from second with 43 laps to go. As for Kanaan, he'd push it too far, hiccuping in front of Dixon and nearly taking out Brett.
5: Well, figuring out where to put commercials in a race like this is a tough job, and the truck's been doing the best they can. Scott Dixon now has the lead. Kenny Breck into second, and why? We were right thinking about Tony Kanaan. Despite the fact his crew suggested they were going to keep him out for a while, his engine decided it wanted a little more methanol if it was going to do that. As he slowed, Scott Dixon took over the lead. And then as he headed for the pits, Kenny Breck thought he'd go to the inside. Well, wrong place to go. He had to sweep back to the outside and stay in second place ahead of Paul Tracy. But now he's climbing all over the back of Dixon. And Dixon should be pretty close on fuel, too.
4: With nobody left in front of him, 20-year-old Scott Dixon would have to focus on the hard-charging Kenny Breck in his rearview mirrors, who seemingly had plenty of time to make the pass for the lead, with 30 circuits remaining around Nazareth Speedway. And while IndyCar fans may not have realized it yet, they were about to find out just how hard of a man Scott Dixon is to pass, as lap after lap, Breck's car would start to slide around any time he got close. The race would slow one final time for a spin involving Michel Jourdain Jr., and that set up an 8-lap dash to the finish for Scott Dixon to secure his first IndyCar victory.
5: The pace car accelerates away from the field. Green flag in the hands of the starter. We're ready to go back to green flag racing. A rookie has to bring him back. He's got to figure all of this out now if he wants to win. And he does a pretty nice job of it as Dixon accelerates away from second place Kenny Breck.

0: if, and we're absolutely sure it is, if fuel was a factor.
1: We can still see Kenny working the wheel. Keep in mind, during that yellow, he's maximized the weight jacker, the anti-roll bars in the car, everything he can to get the looseness out of this car. We can still see the back of the car is quite nervous.
0: Boy, think about Dixon. You got one of the best oval racers in the business right behind you. Dixon seems to be able to put that sort of thing out of his mind, though. Gary Carroll?
1: Well, that's exactly the point I wanted to make. You know, watching him come up and run in the Indy Lights the last couple of years, and Jan and I have been close to that series as we cover all of their events, Scott Dixon was almost unflappable, and sometimes you wanted to say, show us some emotion. But this kid isn't a kid behind the wheel of a race car. He's remarkably composed, and he takes things so matter-of-factly, it seems, and yet he's intense on the racetrack. An amazing job, and holding off Kenny Wreck under this scenario here with less than four to go, in my mind, is just astounding.
0: White flag will come out to Scott Dixon, the rookie, trying to score a win on an oval. Let's see if he can do it. Kenny Breck is right there, traffic just ahead. He's just got to negotiate this traffic. Kenny Breck drops back a little bit. Kenny Breck moves to the inside. Now takes the sweep to the outside. Doesn't look like it's going to happen for Breck, but it will happen for Scott Dixon. The rookie becomes the 46th driver to win in kart.
2: Good job, Bill. Beautiful.
0: He scored his win in his third start.
3: It was a strange weekend, actually, in the fact that, you know, we didn't have much speed as a team. We struggled. I think I qualified almost last. But then my teammate had some adversities. His son had died on the weekend, Mauricio Guzman, so he wasn't in the race. So the team was definitely down. But to fight through the adversities, you know, yes, we played a fuel strategy race and played it strong. You know, we didn't really have the speed. Once we kind of got towards the front, you know, nobody was definitely going to get by us, that was for sure. And, you know, I think it was definitely frustrating maybe for Kenny Brack, I think, who had, you know, dominated most of the race and ended up finishing second behind. But I think, you know, the thing I remember the most is actually still racing after the checkered flag and a car had slowed down. I hit that car, got a puncture on the right rear tire, and I thought I'd lost the race, but the race was already over. Nobody had come on the radio, so I looked like a bit of a fool, almost crashing the car on the inlap. But you'll see in the pictures of the podium there, and the car's all fallen over because the right rear tire's got no air in it. So yeah, it was a weekend full of emotions, but it was huge for obviously Bruce McCaw and everybody at PacWest, and a win I'll definitely never forget.
4: Yeah, I don't know if I thought too much about the pressure. I think I just couldn't believe that I was leading the race. I think with how that weekend started, I remember I spun out in the warm-up, you know, and spun out of turn four and almost came back into pit lane. You know, it was just one of those weekends where nothing was going. I think I got fined $10,000 that same weekend because I missed the driver's briefing. It was one of those ones that I tried to forget, but honestly, it ended in the right fashion.
5: Since that first win in 2001, Scott Dixon hasn't really gone on to do all that much in his IndyCar career. That is, as long as you don't count his 50-plus wins, placing him second all-time, his 6 IndyCar Series championships, his 5 Indianapolis 500 pole positions, and his win in the 92nd running of the Indianapolis 500. But it all started for the Iceman in 2001 at Nazareth Speedway. From all of us at the IndyCar Radio Network, we hope you've enjoyed this look back at the 2001 Lehigh Valley Grand Prix. 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
13: And Goodyear! And that's all they come through number one! The gap gets closer and closer and closer in front of Gary Lee! Indeed, about three or four car lengths as they work off the second corner for the last time, headed down the backstretch, headed right at you, Larry Henry. Scott Goodyear tucked right in behind Al Unser Jr. He's waiting about a car length and a half behind Al Jr. Al Jr. now lengthens it out. He's trying to hold him off. Goodyear low, Jr. high. They go to four, Bob Levy.
14: Al Unser Jr. has the lead. One more turn to go. Here they come. Coming to the finish line. Bob Jenkins, who's going to win it?
13: The checkered flag is out. Goodyear makes a move. Little Al wins by just a few tenths of a second. Perhaps the closest finish in the history of the Indianapolis 500.
15: Indy just means life to me, and I've been trying to do this since I was a little boy and all that, and this is just a dream come true. I don't know what else to say.

0: live from the world's greatest race course, the Indianapolis Motor Speedway. Coverage of the 77th running of the Indianapolis 500 is brought to you by Budweiser, fresh, pure, and natural, proud to be your bud. By Performax from Pennzoil, the new synthetic motor oil that protects to the max. By the Chevy Camaro Z28 and the Chevy CK pickup, the official car and truck of the 1993 Indianapolis 500. And by Goodyear, number one in tires. 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
1: The date was May 24th, 1992. It was a cold, blustery, and uncomfortable day in Indiana as the 76th Indy 500 began. When it was over, several drivers were being treated for injuries at Methodist Hospital. 42% of the race had been run under caution, resulting in the slowest average speed for an Indy 500 since 1958. Those facts we have forgotten. What we remember was the closest finish in the history of the event. A margin of less than 43 thousandths of a second separated winner Al Unser Jr. from second place Scott Goodyear. Both of those drivers have played that finish in their minds thousands of times during the past year. Others have thought about it too, waiting for the day that they might get a shot at it, an opportunity to win the Indianapolis 500. That day has arrived. It's race day in Indianapolis. Welcome back to live coverage of the 1993 Indianapolis 500-mile race. Since the Speedway opened for practice on May 8th, there have been many exciting and emotional moments. But without question, the most emotional and perhaps the most emotional moment in Speedway history came on the first day of time trials when A.J. Foyt announced his retirement. He jumped into his familiar number 14, took one slow lap around the track to salute the fans, and then brought an end to his career. It was the end of a brilliant Speedway career that began in 1958 when the 23-year-old rookie from Houston, Texas qualified for his first 500. He spun out after 148 laps and finished 16th. His first interview on the Indianapolis Motor Speedway Radio Network was with Luke Walton.
2: Here's the young man in his first race. He's from Houston, Texas, A.J. Foyt Jr. And A.J., what's the A stand for?
3: Anthony.
2: What happened, Anthony?
3: Well, I guess I just hit a horse lick. Ever since the first time the wreck happened this morning, I spun it and kept going. But I don't know if something happened or it's me. It was getting awful slick, and it's just one of them deals in racing.
2: How you feel right now? You all right?
3: Well, I'm pretty disgusted on what happened. Other than that, I'm just fine.
2: How badly was the car damaged?
3: Well, not too bad as far as I could see. It's just the rear tires are blowed out going off the turn. But other than that, after the tires blowed out was when I locked the brakes up and started spinning.
2: After driving in the 500-mile race for the first time, what do you think of all this?
3: Well, I really enjoyed it, and I hope to be back next year.
0: Well, he was back the next year, and in fact, for the next 34 consecutive years. In 1961, after Eddie Sachs wore out his tires and had to make a late pit stop, young Foyt found himself in the Speedway's hallowed ground of Victory Lane for the first time, and the Speedway Radio Network was there.
4: Hey, Jay, did you have Sachs figured for that next pit stop?
3: I sure did. I was planning on really finishing second. I figured first place was all over with. We fought awful hard, but when she started running out of fuel, I almost started crying. So that's the breaks of the game.
4: And we had you clocked at 15 seconds on that last one. That's pretty good style.
3: Thank you, and I want to thank my pit crew, because if it wasn't for my pit crew, I sure wouldn't have won this race. They did a terrific job. It was an error that we didn't put enough fuel in, but that's a gamble you take so you can run fast.
0: 3 years later, Foyt was again taking the checkered flag and becoming a two-time winner. And 1964 marked the end of an era. His number one Sheridan Thompson Special was the last front-engine roadster to win at Indy.
5: This morning, before you're off the line, did you have some question in your mind as to whether you might have done better in a rear-engine machine? We had so much talk about it, the end of an era and all of that.
3: Well, actually, for Nellie Jones and myself, everybody was kind of laughing at us all the time for running these old antique cars, but these antique cars have made me an awful lot of money, and I'm still proud of it. I ain't for sure if I have a rear-engine car next year or not.
5: You're going to be back next year.
3: Yeah, I think so.
0: Foyt was back the next year in a rear-engine car, but finished 15th. Just 2 years after that, he became a three-time winner of the 500 when Parnelli Jones' turbine failed with less than five laps to go. 10 long years went by before A.J. would again win the Indianapolis 500. The year was 1977, and the race had its first four-time winner.
6: A.J., four times. Do you want to try for five?
7: Yes, we do.
6: Wow! the feelings, your duel with Gordon Johncock, it went on and on, and then it was over. Did you think you were going to catch him before he had to drop?
7: Well, we were going to make a run for it. We didn't know if we'd finish, and I think he knew that.
1: Well, Foy tried for 15 more years to get number 5, but it never came. As we indicated earlier, he officially retired on Saturday morning, May 15th, 1993. Our Bob Forbes, one of our pit reporters today, is with the living legend.
8: For the first time in 36 years, A.J. Foyt's name will not be in the starting lineup. A.J., what's going through your mind right now?
9: Well, I wouldn't bet I wouldn't be in it. You never know. I could have a driver having heart trouble. No, all in all, I haven't come to that moment yet. And I've got two young drivers with UST in Copenhagen. And I'm behind them 110%, and we're just going to try to play the other role today.
8: Do you have any reservations at all about your retirement?
9: Well, you always have reservations, but, you know, it comes to a time when you have to quit. And like I told Mr. Vannell and I told my sponsors, Copenhagen, that if I didn't feel real healthy and didn't feel I could run 200 laps like AJ should run, that I wouldn't qualify the car. The car was a very fast car. It had been easy to put in the race and probably been up front. But I felt like I couldn't do my part, and I didn't want to jeopardize, you know, myself or the car or my sponsors.
8: AJ, the transition from being a driver to the car owner and head of your team now, what's the toughest thing you've had to contend with?
9: Well, it's been pretty much the same. The only thing that's going to be a lot different is me staying on the sideline because, you know, I've had my sponsors. You know, Copenhagen has sponsored me through the years, so I've had my own cars I've owned. So that's not going to change. You know, I've always been my car owner for many, many years, so, and help with the crew. So that's pretty much has ran about the same, but the biggest thing is on the sidelines.
8: But okay, you've got a lot of fans who are still rooting for you, and good luck today, AJ.
9: Well, thank you.
1: Bob Forbes with A.J. Foyt on the sidelines today for the first time since 1958. Indianapolis 500, Indy 500, and Brickyard 400 are trademarks owned and licensed by the Indianapolis Motor Speedway Corporation. Any rebroadcast, reproduction, or the use of information and descriptions contained in this broadcast without the written consent of the Indianapolis Motor Speedway Corporation is prohibited. Welcome back to the Master Control Tower of the Indianapolis Motor Speedway on a sunny morning with showers predicted later this afternoon. One other retirement besides A.J. Foyt came within the past year, and it too involved a four-time winner of this event. It happened on the night of December 10, 1992 at the Roger Penske Christmas Party in Reading, Pennsylvania. The emotional words came from Rick Mears.
10: Really, I'm not going to beat around the bush tonight. You know, I got a little announcement to make, and I'm going to get right to the point. And we did have an up and down year at Indy this year, and for all of you that watched the race, it was my last one there. And as far as tonight goes, I'm officially retired. Excuse me. It's the toughest decision I've ever made in my life. And you know, the main reason it's this tough is because of the family that I've had. You guys have just been tremendous. But after Indy, you know, I had a lot of time to think about it. And, you know, you just got to weigh the facts and make the right decisions at the right time. And I've weighed the facts for a long time, and nobody really knew about it. Chris didn't even know about it for quite some time. Because I did not want to make a decision and rush into something that I didn't feel comfortable with down the road.
1: And so Mears, the winner in 1979, 84, 88, and 91, brought his career to an end. He continues, however, as an employee of Penske Racing, and here, another pit reporter for the day, Sally Larvick.
11: Thank you very much, Bob. You know, it is very unusual because normally we'd be looking at Rick Mears right now and he'd have his driving suit on and his game face on. Instead, he's got a beard, a mustache, regular racing clothes, and he's standing here in front of the Penske garage, and it's so unusual because your name is not on any of these garages. Now, I know you said that this month you felt really good about your decision, but now it's race day. Now it's the start of the race. Do you have any feelings, any regrets, any emotions, nostalgia?
12: Absolutely no regrets. I tell you, I haven't felt this good on race day morning that I can remember. It's just been very relaxing, and you know, I'm still enjoying the position I'm in, and it's just, there is absolutely no regrets. I'm having a ball with it.
11: You know, your fans still want to know, why retirement? You were on top of the world. You just won 2 years ago. You could have won your fifth Indy 500. Why retirement?
12: Well, it's a combination of a lot of things. You know, no one particular thing, just little things that kind of add up over the years. And whether it be the injuries, the pain from that, the travel, The big factor was just not enjoying being in the race car as much as I used to, and I've always said if it's no longer fun, I'm out. I was still having fun with it, but not the kind of fun I should have had, been having, or like I used to have. And, I always said if that day comes, then you don't focus. You don't put 110% effort in, and if you don't do that, then it's not fair to the team, to Marlboro or to Penske or anybody else, and, it's time to go.
11: Okay, thank you very much, Rick. But we're going to be happy that we're going to be seeing you in the pits anyway.
12: Well, thank you very much. We definitely are going to stay involved.
11: Yeah, and his team calls him the coach, but we'll always call Rick Mears the champion. Back to you, Bob.
1: Thank you very much, Sally. The defending champion of the Indianapolis 500 is Al Unser Jr. The win came in his 10th try. As we documented previously, it was the closest margin of victory in history. Today, Unser starts fifth and is with our Brian Hammonds.
13: Thank you very much, Bob Jenkins. Little Al and Danny Sullivan, his teammate, just wished each other the best of luck. And Al, as you look at your race strategy, all week long you've been saying you want to be there at the end. There is a threat of rain. Does that change your strategy at all?
14: Well, no, not really. It's just a threat of rain. And we're going to, I guess because of that threat, we're going to try to get to the front as quick as we can. But again, it can rain right when you make your pit stop, and you could be leading the race, and then you make your pit stop and then it rains. It just all depends on what, how good a luck that you have, and if it rains and if it doesn't rain, or if it goes the 500 miles. I personally think it's going to go the whole distance, and so we're still going to stay on the same strategy that we have been.
13: The last man ever to repeat was your father. How do you like your chances?
14: Well, it's quite a bit different nowadays than it was then. We're going quite a bit faster, and so the car tends to drive you a little bit more than you driving the car, say, back in my dad's day. And so, it all depends. If we just keep a good balance with the race car, then we can run up front.
13: Good luck today.
14: Thanks, Ryan.
13: Little Al trying to do something his father did back in 1970-71. Bob, back to you.
1: And when he won last year, Unser became the first winner from the 12th starting position. Most winners, of course, have come from the pole. 14 second-place starting position has produced 10 victories. On the fourth day of practice for this year's race, Ari Leyendijk, the 1990 winner of the 500, established himself as the man to beat in qualifying. When the first day of time trials arrived, Leyendijk waited until the final hour to establish the fastest four-lap average this year, 223.967, and put himself on the pole. With our pole sitter, Ari Leyendijk, is Chris McClure.
15: Thanks, Bob. And, of course, the morning of pole day, Ari's car wasn't running all that quick, but they spent the day adjusting. They figured it out and won the pole. And, Ari, when you consider a year ago, only two races, you came into this season with Chip Ganassi, a full-time ride. You expected to win the pole. You did it. A great deal of satisfaction has to go with this moment.
16: Definitely so. Indy is an exciting place, and obviously I've won the race here before, and I know what it feels like, and to come back and after a year of not full employment, to be back with Chip Ganassi's team and Target, heavily sponsoring the team, not just financially but also morally, it's been great to actually, give something back for their involvement, and it's very exciting to be on the pole in this situation.
15: One issue heavily discussed over the last couple of weeks is the start and turn one. Everyone must certainly be on their toes. Where do you, from your position, probably the best position, how do you view that?
16: I think everybody has to be careful, because turn one obviously is a lot narrower than it used to be. And we've got three rows abreast, and they have to blend in and form one line going through turn one. So I think a fast start, coming down to the start at a high pace, is going to make it a safer start instead of coming down slow and having the field bunch up even more. So I'll just go out there and try and bring the field down in an orderly and fast fashion.
15: Good luck to you.
16: All right, thank you.
15: Ari Leyendijk, he's on the pole. He leads the charge in just a while, Bob.
1: When Ari won the 500 in 1990, he was driving car number 30. It was the first time that number had ever won here. His car number this year is 10. That number has never won the Indy 500.
17: But he won
1: in Indianapolis, 1993. Sunshine right now, later this afternoon, and they're saying sometime after 2 o'clock Indianapolis time, we could get some showers, but that should allow us to complete at least most of the race. Currently, the parade of stars going on here. The celebrities who have gathered for this spectacle here in Indianapolis are riding around the track in the beautiful Chevy Camaro pace cars. And there has always been a pace car for the 500. Drivers have ranged from Barney Oldfield, Louis Chevrolet, Henry Ford II, Most recently, actor James Garner, singer Marty Robbins, General Chuck Yeager, and Carroll Shelby. This year, the driver of the Z28 Camaro pace car is the vice president of General Motors and the general manager of the Chevrolet division, Jim Perkins. And he's with veteran network reporter Chuck Marlowe.
17: Well, Bob, Jim is standing down here right now. He's thumbing through some cards. He seems to be totally relaxed about the job and the task that lies before him. Do you exactly feel that way inside, Jim?
18: I really do. I've had a good month down here to get ready for this thing, and I'm supremely confident in the car and the capability and USAC's control.
17: Any innovations in the way you're going to bring them down? Changes have been made in the track. Anything you're going to do differently?
18: Well, there is a little concern about the start this year because one, as you know, is much tighter. We had a meeting yesterday with Mr. Benford and the front row and myself about the control. It appears we're going to slow the race down just a little bit as far as the start is concerned. On the third lap, we hope to be able to turn them loose in the middle of the back straightaway and then run about 90 to 100 miles an hour into turn three. Turn them loose in the middle of turn three. I'll come home and hopefully they start racing at the pit wall, at the entrance of the pits. I think it's a great desire to try to control it to the point that they come across the start finish the first round somewhere between 150 and 170, and that ought to have them pretty well sorted out at that point.
17: All right, Jim, we wish you a very safe start, and we pray for a safe race today.
18: Well, we all look for the same thing. We want it to be just exactly what it's always been, the greatest spectacle in racing.
17: Thank you, Jim Perkins, Chevrolet.
1: And thank you, Chuck, the man who has driven the pace car more times than anyone won this race in 1960. This morning, we salute Jim Rathman, 33 years after his exciting win over Roger Ward. This year's lineup contains six former winners, and with details on that, let's begin our movement around this 2.5-mile oval and talk with the voices that you'll be hearing today. Describing the action down in turn number one, here's Jerry Baker.
19: Thank you, Bob. Good morning to you, and hello to our listeners around the world. Indeed, this year's field, six former winners representing nine Indianapolis 500 victories are Elian Dyke, Mario Andretti, Emerson Fittipaldi, Danny Sullivan, Al Unser Jr. They each have one trip to victory lane. Al Unser Sr., the only active four-time winner at Indy. And between them, they have taken away over $14.5 million in prize money from the Indianapolis Motor Speedway. Today's prize winnings will almost certainly exceed the $1 million mark once again. And Bob J. Who would bet against any of these former champions as strong contenders to be first in line at the pay window tomorrow?
1: Thank you, Jerry. Only five rookies made this year's field of 33. They help contribute an international flavor. Here's more on that from Turn 2 and Gary Lee.
20: Thanks, Bob. Hi, everybody. What a spectacular view from high atop the southeast vista here in Turn 2. Right you are. Five rookies and four are foreign-born. Starting outside the second row, Stefan Johansson, the first driver from Sweden. He now lives in Monte Carlo. He drives for Tony Bettenhausen. Then we move to row three. In the middle, the defending world driving champion, Nigel Mansell. Now, he is devoting his season to IndyCar racing. He's already won once. He leads the PPG point standings, but this is his first race ever on an oval. We move then to row five. We have two rookies in row five. Inside, Nelson Piquet, a three-time world driving champion. He is back from devastating injuries 1 year ago in that practice crash. And outside, the youngest and the fastest rookie, only 24 years old, his birthday earlier this month, Stephen Gregoire from France. He qualified at over 220.8 miles an hour. The lone American, young Robbie Gordon, the 24-year-old protege of now-retired A.J. Foyt. He starts inside row nine. Remember, the last rookie to win was 1966 Graham Hill, a former world champion.
1: Thank you very much, Gary. A variety of chassis and engines are in this year's lineup, and Larry Henry has more on that as we continue our movement around the 2.5-mile oval. Larry?
21: Good morning, Bob, and good morning, everyone. It's a beautiful day for racing in Indianapolis. Well, whatever Lola wants, Lola will get this year. 28 of the 33 cars that are in the starting field are Lola chassis. 19 are 93 models, 8 are 92, and only one from 91. There are four brand-new 93 Penske's and one 92 Gomer. The odds against Dominic Dobson coming home first are long, but who knows as the day ends. Remember, a Gomer won last year. The real battle is engines. There are 12 Fords in the field. The first four cars to qualify, the Ford XB Cosworth, the Chevy C engine 11, the old reliable Chevy B not in the field, two Chevy A's and eight Buicks. It should be an interesting day, Bob.
1: And finally in turn four, here's Bob Lamy with more on the changes that have been made to the track in the past 12 months.
2: Good morning, Bob, and good morning, everybody. The changes going on, well, the apron that some have felt comfortable running with in trouble or just simply to pass or cut the track a little short is gone. In its place, rumble strip at 200-plus miles an hour. You don't want to be in that. Then there's a space of about 15 feet of grass, and then the warm-up lane that goes out of the pits through 1 and 2, and then coming into 3, out to 4, and into the pit area itself. The changes haven't been made on the track. Some of the changes are in people's minds. Others we'll see in turn one later today. Bob?
1: The greatest spectacle in racing, the 77th Indianapolis 500, is a little more than 30 minutes away. We've been blessed with bright sunshine here on race day 1993 for the Indianapolis 500. I'm Bob Jenkins. Welcome back to the broadcast. Many of you like to keep charts of the 500-mile race, and we'll provide you with the information that you need to keep them. Please listen carefully, though, in the next few minutes. We realize that you often use the charts provided in some newspapers. Unfortunately, many do not work with the way that we give you the information. So here is Howdy Bell, the senior member of the radio network, who will be giving you the standings at the end of every 20 laps and a description of how you should make up your scoring charts for today's race.
4: Thanks, Bob, and good morning, everyone. It's really quite simple. All you need to do is write down the left side of your sheet the numbers 1 through 33, representing the 33 positions. At the top of the chart, write down 20-lap intervals. That's 20, 40, 60, 80, 100, so forth, up to 200. I'll give you every 20 laps the position, the car number, and the driver's name. And because we must go through the standings quickly, you may want to write down only the car number and not worry about writing out the driver's name. Then at the end of the broadcast, you can go back and chart the progress of each driver. We'll also give you average speed at the end of each 20-lap interval. Now, by drawing up your scoring charts in this manner, you'll have a complete tracking of all 33 drivers in today's race. Bob?
1: And here is the lineup. The pole sitter is Ari Leyendijk from Scottsdale, Arizona, driving the Target Scotts Video 93 Lola Ford Cosworth, car number 10. The middle of the front row, Mario Andretti from Nazareth, Pennsylvania, in the Kmart Texaco Haviland Newman Haas 93 Lola Ford Cosworth, number 6. Starting third, the Duracell Mobile 1 93 Lola Ford Cosworth, number 9, driven by Raul Boissel. Row 2, car number 2, Scott Goodyear from Toronto, Ontario, driving the McKenzie Financial 93 Ford Cosworth. Next to him, the defending champion, Allenzer Jr. from Albuquerque, New Mexico, and car number 3, the Valvoline 93 Lola Chevy NDC. Starting 6, Stefan Johansson, a rookie from Monte Carlo, Monaco, driving the Amex Energy and Metals 93 Penske Chevy NDC, car number 16. 7, starting position, Paul Tracy from West Hill, Ontario, car number 12, the Marlboro 93 Penske Chevy NDC. The middle of the third row, car number 5, the Kmart Haviland Newman Haas 93 Lola Ford Cosworth, driven by Formula One champion Nigel Mansell from Clearwater, Florida. Outside row 3, the 89 500 winner, Emerson Fittipaldi, in the Marlboro 93 Penske Chevy NDC, car number is 4. Row number 4, car 40, the Budweiser King Racing 93 Lola Chevy NDC, driven by Roberto Guerrero from San Juan Capistrano, California. The middle of row 4 is the Amway Jonathan Bird's Cafeteria, Bryant Heating and Cooling 93 Lola Ford Cosworth, car number 22, driver Scott Brayton. In the 12th starting position, the 85 winner, Danny Sullivan, driving car number 7, the Molson 93 Lola Chevy NDC. The fifth row consists of rookie Nelson Piquet from Brasilia, driving the Arisco STP 93 Lola Menard V86B. Next to him, the Conseco 93 Lola Chevy NDC, car number 11, driven by Kevin Cogan. 15th starting position goes to the race's fastest rookie, Stephen Gregoire from France, driving the Formula Project Maalox GSF Safeway France Info 92 Lola Buick, car number 36. The sixth row, the Interstate Batteries Gillette Taesa Airlines Pagan Racing 92 Lola Buick, driven by Jeff Andretti, car number 21. The 17th starting position goes to Teo Fabi from Milan, Italy, driving car number 5, the Pennzoil 93 Lola Chevy NDC. The outside of the 6th row, Gary Bettenhausen from Monrovia, Indiana, driving the Glidden Paint 93 Lola Menard V6B, car number 51. The 7th row, Jimmy Vassar from Discovery Bay, California, driving the number 18 Cotalux STP 92 Lola Ford Cosworth. The middle of the 7th row, Delta Faucet's Jack's Tool Rental, Himmelgarn 91 Lola Buick, driven by Stan Fox from Janesville, Wisconsin. Outside row 7, car 90, the JCPenney, Nike, Spirit of the American Woman. The driver is last year's Rookie of the Year, Lynn St. James from Daytona Beach, Florida. The 8th row, car 76, the Amex Energy and Metals 93 Penske Chevy NDC, driven by Tony Bettenhausen from Speedway, Indiana. The middle of row number 8, four-time Indy 500 winner from Albuquerque, New Mexico, in the Budweiser King Racing, car number 80, Al Unser. On the outside of the eighth row, car number 84, the A.J. Foyt Copenhagen Racing Marmon Wasp 2, 92 Lola Ford Cosworth, driven by John Andretti from Indianapolis. In the ninth row, car number 41, the A.J. Foyt Copenhagen Racing 93 Lola Ford Cosworth, driven by Robbie Gordon from Orange, California. Starting 26, number 15, the Panasonic 93 Lola Ford Cosworth, driven by Hiro Matsushita from San Clemente, California. Outside row 9, the Coors Light Indy Parks Burns Racing 92 Galmer Chevy Indy A, car number 66, driven by Dominic Dobson from Truckee, California. Row number 10, inside, Davy Jones from McGraw, New York. Car number 50, the Jeep Andrea Moda ETR Marcello, 92 Lola Chevy in the A. Starting 29th, Jeff Brabham from Lantana, Florida, driving car number 27, the Glidden Menard 93 Lola Menard V6B. Outside the 10th row, Willie T. Ribbs from San Jose, California, in the Bill Cosby Service Merchandise, car number 75. And in the last row, Jim Crawford, car number 60, the Budweiser King 93 Lola Chevy Indy C. In the middle of the last row is the number 92 Delta Fawcett's Kinko's Himmelgarn Racing Car, driven by Didier Taze from Belgium. And starting 33rd, Eddie Cheever from Aspen, Colorado, in car number 59, the Glidden Menard 92 Lola Buick. Average speed of the field, 219.692. That's 3.7 miles an hour slower than last year. Our driver expert this year, back after a year's absence, is three-time Indianapolis 500 winner, and we say good morning to Johnny Rutherford.
4: Good morning, Bob. What a day. What a day.
1: They are predicting rain for this afternoon. Would you have that in your mind if you were one of the drivers in this year's field?
4: Oh, I think that's something everyone's going to think about. Obviously, the start of this race, to do it safely and to get around the track and be running when it does rain or if it does rain is your first thought. But I've won the shortest race here at past halfway, so I know what it's like to walk into victory lane, and it's may not be quite as sweet, but it's just as sweet nevertheless. But you do. The teams will be watching those the skies and having weather reports to find out just how close and where it's raining around here. So it's going to be something that will add to the drama of the race.
1: Our historian, as per usual, on our broadcast of the Indianapolis 500-mile race, and we certainly welcome back for another year, Donald Davidson. And Donald, missing from that lineup I gave a few minutes ago is the defending national champion, Bobby Rahal. Is that unusual?
3: Yes, it is very much, Bob. There have been other years when the national champion was not in the field, but the only other time in history that we can find where a national champion attempted to make the field and didn't was Peter DiPaolo in 1928. He had an accident, the car was repaired, and Wilbur Shaw drove it on race day. Bobby Rahal was bumped from the starting field this year. That has never happened to a defending national champion.
1: On the grid, we see the cars lined up on the main straightaway in 11 rows of three with the crews gathered around. We are nearing the time of the morning when we have the traditional ceremonies. They'll get underway in a couple of moments. Again, here in Indianapolis, it is partly sunny today. The temperature is in the low 70s, and there is a 70% chance of rain, but they're saying that should come after the end of today's race. Back in the Master Control Tower at the Indianapolis Motor Speedway on race day 1993, and we now approach the time that many consider the most emotional in all of sports. Ceremonies are about to begin, which will include the national anthem, the invocation, taps, back home again in Indiana, and of course culminating with the four most famous words in auto racing, which were born here and reside here, but are often imitated at other lesser motor racing events. The Indiana National Color Guard has taken its place, waiting for the ceremonies to begin. It's a time when everyone who has gathered here, whether he has a great deal of interest in the race or not, stops to pay respect to the country, to the men and women of the armed forces who have given their lives in service to this country, and to the men and women who have given their lives for the sport that we love so much. Every driver, even the tough guys who defy and cheat death nearly every day, will admit that these next few moments get to them. They evoke emotions that leave us all with thoughts and reflections of the past and hope for the future. As in the past, so as not to disrupt the sequence of events, we will join the Speedway's public address system for these ceremonies. The voices you will hear will be Tom Carnegie, Jim Phillippe, David Calabro, and John Totten. Johnny, this is a moment that I know you have been involved with many, many times, and it is very emotional.
4: Well, it really is. You know, you have to clear your mind of all of the greetings you've had all morning, and really you've been thinking about the car, the racetrack, the start, everything, and you're a little jittery until you climb into the cockpit, and they
0: they finish hooking up the belts, and you plug in the radio, and you do a radio check, and you get a chance to look over the instrument panel, see if everything's still where it was when you left it the last time, and then you get a chance to kind of sit and relax just before the command is given. And when they give the command and you flip the switch, the engine fires and everything's running, then it's showtime. Down to business. Everything is right with the world. It's time to go out and do your thing.
1: Once again, a tremendous crowd on hand here. Some 305,000 permanent seats around this 2.5-mile oval. They have raised the seating capacity here by building a huge new grandstand. Let's go to the public address system. The national anthem, Florence Henderson, ladies and gentlemen.

0: Ladies and gentlemen, Florence Henderson with the Purdue University All-American Band.
1: Now, in just a few moments, we will have the invocation as everyone gathered here remains on his feet, anticipating the start of the 500-mile race in about 15 minutes. Some of the drivers are already in their cars. We look down below and see several that are getting strapped in.
0: Given by the Most Reverend Daniel M. Beekline, Archbishop of the Catholic Diocese of Indianapolis.
2: Lord God of all the universe, on this, the 77th running of the greatest spectacle in racing, we pause for prayer. On this, the largest gathering of our human family for any sport in all the world, on this, America's weekend of remembering our fallen ones, on this, the Christian feast of Pentecost, send your spirit to warm the hearts of the hundreds of thousands of us gathered here to watch this spectacle, and of those millions who join us all around the world. God of all creation, in solidarity with sisters and brothers everywhere, we praise you for the gift of life and the genius of the human spirit. Lord God, as we remember the generous and brave service of our country's fallen ones, give us the spirit of courage and generous service. And now, Lord, protect and bless these 33 skilled and courageous drivers and their mechanics and crews and all of us. As they test their ingenuity to the limit, keep them safe, keep us safe. With them, we thank you for the sunshine, keep the clouds away. For the drivers, we pray, que le bon Dieu va avec vous. Gehen Sie mit Gott und alles gut. Dio gli guida. Kamisama no. Omegumi o. Vaya con Dios. Godspeed. Amen.

Race fans, this day is all about magical moments. And here is a magical moment. Back home again in Indiana, our dear friend, Mr. Jim Neighbors.

0: Most everything in these ceremonies are audible except the release of the balloons, Johnny, and it seems like that instead of thousands, there were millions this year that are headed toward turn number four.
1: Oh, it's an incredible sight. Of course, I haven't witnessed that very much because I've always been strapped in the seat of a race car, and I'm missing that part of it very much, but it is quite a sight.
2: We'll move now our public address microphone to the front of the line, where Jim Phillippe will be standing by for the magic moment for the start.
3: Ladies and gentlemen, we are at that time of the day for the command that will start the 77th running of this event. Here to give the traditional words is Chairman Emeritus of the Indianapolis Motor Speedway Board, Mrs. Mary Fendrick Hallman.
4: Now, lady and gentlemen, start your engine.
0: Once again, we've been waiting on this day for 364 days, and it's hard to believe that we're about ready to start the 77th running of this great classic. 33 cars roaring to life here on the main straightaway. We have three ceremonial pace cars ahead of the field, and the real pace car, which will be driven by Jim Perkins and pace this field as it comes down for the start of the event. Johnny, I know that there has been a lot said in the past 3 weeks since this track opened about the changes and how important the start is going to be. Have you had conversation with drivers, and if so, what have you told them?
1: Well, yes, I have, and of course, the racing surface

0: is the same one that's been raced on here for years past. You know, it's nothing new and different. It's just that it's been narrowed up. They've taken away that apron that you used to cut across or get down on once they ferried it into the racetrack so we could run down there. It's gone. The racetrack is the racing surface now that it always was when they built this track since 1909. But the cars have been changed. They've got a little less downforce. They're less stable. They're putting the driving back into the cockpit. That's the thing I think the guys have been dwelling on, the opportunity to get out there, fall in line, go racing.
1: They're beginning to move away. The eighth row, the ninth row, the tenth row is away. All but one car has started, and it appears to be Jim Crawford, who was a member of the last row, and now Crawford's car fires. All 33 cars are moving. The start of this year's 500 is moments away. Back at the Indianapolis Motor Speedway, the pace car right here at the start-finish line, bringing the field down for the first warm-up lap. They're moving at about 65 miles an hour. And Jerry Baker in turn number one, it's a beautiful sight as they head for you.
2: Well, Bob, this is about 20 of these I have seen. They just get better and better and better. Ari Landock, Mario Andretti, Ryan Bosell, front row, they are lined up beautifully. Al Unser Jr. in the middle of row two is slagging behind just a bit. Scott Goodyear inside, Stefan Johansson on the outside. In row three, Paul Tracy, Nigel Mansell, and Emerson Fittipaldi. The front three rows are pretty good. Gary, how about row four?
3: Turn two in row four on the inside. The track record holder, Roberto Guerrero in the middle, Scott Brayton and former winner Danny Sullivan. In the fifth row, a pair of rookies, Nelson Piquet and Stefan Gregoire, with Kevin Kogan in the middle. And row six, Jeff Andretti, Teo Fabi, and Gary Bettenhausen about to begin his 21st Indy 500. They work through turn two, head up 5/8 of a mile backstretch to Larry Henry.
2: And taking a look at the next row, we've got Jimmy Vassar, Stan Fox in the lone 91, Lola Buick in the field, Lynn St. James, last year's Rookie of the Year. Tony Bettenhausen, car owner, also in the field. We see a little smoke from one of the cars on the back straightaway warming up. We're not sure whether that's tire smoke or not. We'll kind of watch it. It got the crowd's attention as we look down the back straightaway. Al Unser also back there and John Andretti. And then it's Robbie Gordon. You got to watch him. He's got a lead foot. He's trying to stay within HA points parameters. Hiro Matsushita and Dominic Dobson, Bob Lamy. It's a great field coming over to you.
4: Absolutely it is, Larry. And as they come through the short chute, head this way, row 10 is Davey Jones. And in the middle, Jeff Brabham. There are a lot who said he may not be in the car when it came to qualify. He was and did a great job. Willie T. Ribbs also in the field on the outside of row 10. The 11th row as the rows of three form up beautifully in front of us. Jim Crawford, the car started late, but he's going now. Didier Tays in the middle of the row 11. And Eddie Cheever, they qualified on the last day. They make their way, all of them through four. Everybody clean at this point. And Bob Jenkins, they seem to be ready to go.
1: Just a beautiful spectacle of color as they come down. Dwayne Sweeney normally waves the flag for this race. However, Nick Fenoro, who was for years a starter for the IndyCar Series, is also in the flag stand with Dwayne today. Next time around, they should be underway. The pace begins to quicken. It's now up to about 75 as once again they're in turn one.
2: Well, two questions, Bob. Number one, if Ari Landock decides to go for the lead, will Scott Goodyear go with him? Question number two, where does Stefan Johansson, who's sitting on the outside of row two, where does he go? There's a lot of concern about lap number one. We're going to find out in just a few short seconds. They are lined up beautifully as they hit into the short chute between number one and number two.
3: Well, I can tell you it is a kaleidoscope of sound and color. Hundreds of thousands of race fans on their feet, waving their hats, waving their purses, their programs. What a wonderful sight right now. The weathermen is cooperating as they head off the 9-degree banking in turn two, and now they start to work into 3-by-3 formation, heading up this 5/8-mile backstretch. The front row is just perfect, but the rest of the rows, Larry Henry, need a little work.
2: They do need a little work, but the pace car beginning to build the speed. The Camaro Z28 pace car will be heading to the pits in turn four. Ari Leindike now in command of the field in the back straightaway. The first five rows in perfect alignment. The back rows now beginning to form for the start of the 77th running of the Indianapolis 500. Leindike, Andretti, Boisel in the front row. Scott Goodyear, Al Unser Jr., that great duel last year, and Stefan Johansson. Then it's Tracy, Mansell, and Emerson Fittipaldi. Bob Lamy, they're coming to you. They look great.
4: Well, the pace car heading off of turn four, heading into the pit area. We're just about ready to go. Here they come through turn four. They're lined up perfectly. The crowd roars. They stand. The engine's gone. Landike goes for the lead. Here we go to Bob Jenkins to start the race. Bob!
1: Here they come down the main straightaway. The field gets the green flag, and we're underway as Boysell and Lion Dyke race to one.
2: Raul Boysell has taken the lead. Ari Lion Dyke is putting in second place, and Mario Andretti is third. They've got crew number one, Clean and Green, and a great move by Mario.
3: Mario looked to the inside, could not make the pass. There's a big gap between Mario, then back to Al Unser Jr., who's running in fourth position, cleanly through two. We watch the back of the pack, and everyone cleanly through two. It's a good start down the backstretch to you, Larry, in turn three.
1: Raul Boysell leading through three, then Lion Dyke, then Andretti, Al Jr., Scott Goodyear, and Stefan Johansson, and Paul Tracy moving up on Emerson Fittipaldi.
4: Raul Boysell still has the lead through four. Lion Dyke is running second. Mario third. Then it's Al Jr., then it's Scott Goodyear. They head toward the start-finish line. Bob!
1: Excitement never led a lap here as a driver, but his car is now as Boysell still has command.
2: Single file through one. No change. Boysell out in front. They are running number one just beautifully right now.
3: Boysell out in front, Lion Dyke second, and a gap begins to develop between first and second as Mario is right on the heels of Lion Dyke down the backstretch.
1: That is the second lap ever that Raul Boysell has led here at Indianapolis. He led a lap in 1989 when he could have won had Emerson Fittipaldi not saved his car, but he's got about a 10-car length advantage already.
4: Absolutely running clean. It's Raul Boysell with the lead. Lion Dyke with Mario looking to close just a little bit. Al Jr., Scott Goodyear, then it's Stefan Johansson as they head toward the start-finish line.
1: Mario closes in on Lion Dyke, running back and forth as Little Al, then Scott Goodyear to you in one, Jerry.
2: Well, you can dispel the rumors about running single file. We had two cars go through here, Bob, just moments ago, side by side, and neither showed any indications of wanting to give any room. They're already under the back straightaway. Over to you, I would imagine, already, Bob Henry, over in number three over there, Larry.
1: Raul Boysell already in three. Here comes Lion Dyke, followed by Mario Andretti. It's Al Unser Jr., Scott Goodyear, Stefan Johansson. It is Emerson Fittipaldi, Paul Tracy, Nigel Mansell, Scott Brain, who said he was going to win today. And there's Kevin Cogan. A strong start for him.
4: One of the big things to watch as we come through four very clean and green is Eddie Cheever at the back of the field. He's already passed at least five and maybe six cars moving up. Eddie Cheever, the car number is 59.
1: So Johnny Rutherford, they made it, and they made it in very professional fashion.
0: I'm real proud of the guys. They had the opportunity down there, and everybody took care of one another, got them through the corner, and that's what we have to look for safety today.
1: A lot of passing going on here on the main straightaway as some of the back markers begin to move up through the field, Donald Davidson.
5: Exactly, Bob. Eddie Cheever starting 33rd past. Eddie Cheever starting 33rd past five cars in the first lap.
1: And here comes the leader once again. Raul Boysell stretches out his advantage again on Ari Lion Dyke. Lion Dyke lagging behind a little bit. There's Mario in third position. Fourth is Little Al, and fifth is Scott Goodyear, last year's runner-up. Stefan Johansson runs behind him, and then the two Penske cars, Paul Tracy and Emerson Fittipaldi. Everything looks good here in the first few laps of this race. The field is well strung out now as we still have cars coming off of corner number four while the leader is in the backstretch and headed for turn number three.
3: Raul Boysell already through the third turn. His lead is about 3 seconds over Ari Lineback. Of course, the first three machines, all Ford Cosworths, and they have been dominant this month.
4: Boysell running very, very clean with Lion Dyke moving along to it. Andretti Mario seems to be trying to pick up, and Scott Goodyear trying to close on Al Jr. Reminiscent of a year ago, Bob.
1: Mario Andretti now drops back just a little bit from Ari Lion Dyke. He closed on the second place Lion Dyke, but now begins to drop back just a little bit.
0: Yes, he does. You know, the guys are starting to settle in now. They're feeling their cars. Some of them may be pushing a little bit. Some of them may be a little bit loose. They're finding this out as the tires get normalized, get the temperatures up. The cars are running. People are making moves that can. Some of them are, we see, dropping back, holding their own. So this is the time to find out what you've got and then use it the best you can.
1: Raul Boysell continues to be the leader of the race. This is only his seventh event here at Indianapolis. In six previous races, he has three top 10 finishes. He was seventh in 1988, third in 1989, and seventh last year. And so Raul Boysell has a very impressive record here at the Indianapolis Motor Speedway, and many have selected him as perhaps a dark horse, although I don't think you can really consider Boysell as a front row starter a dark horse in this race.
0: No, I don't think so. Raul has the credentials. Now maybe it's his time to come to the front and put one together.
1: Boysell in turn number four as we go down to the pit area, and Sally Larvik, who's with Boysell's car owner, Dick Simon.
6: And Dick Simon, you can imagine how happy you are, but this really goes to plan, doesn't it, how this race started? This is how you told we're all to start it.
7: Yes, actually, Ari Landak used to drive for us, and I told Raul, if you've got a chance, go for it. Ari's a fair driver. If you've got the line, he'll let you have it. Ari was a gentleman. He did have the line, and Ari let him have it.
6: And I understand you haven't heard anything from Raul since then. Is that a good sign?
7: No, we haven't, and he's doing a nice job. I don't know how hard he's running at the moment, but he's running free out there. Everything seems to be fine.
6: And you can imagine this team was just cheering and yelling when Raul took the lead. Bob?
1: Thank you very much, Sally. 9 laps have been completed, and let's pause 10 seconds for station identification. This is the Indianapolis Motor Speedway Radio Network. I'm Bob Jenkins, back at the Indianapolis Motor Speedway and the 77th running of the Indianapolis 500-mile race. Right now it is Raul Boysel who is in command of this race, and they're going to start lapping before too much longer, Johnny. As a matter of fact, they have now already started to lap some of the back markers, so a very fast pace being set by the leader, Boysel.
0: Yes, Raul must be very comfortable. I watched him in carburation runs the other day. His car was absolutely fantastic. He says it's running well, feels good, so he can run that fast. He's going to, and he's into the back of the pack already.
1: And he's in front of you, Jerry Baker.
2: Well, he's sorry he gone by me by the time he got the switch and saw to the tower. He is gone and on his way, Bob.
1: And should be in turn number 3, passing Dominic Dobson, Larry.
3: Raul Boysel is so dominant, reminiscent of Michael Andretti at the start of last year's race when he ran away from this field. Boysel is just on rails. He's actually got a 2-turn lead over Ari Leyendijk, who's in second.
4: Several others trying to get around Jim Crawford as they come toward you on the main straightaway. Bob, he should be right in front of you.
1: Indeed he is. Jim Crawford goes to the inside of Willie T. Ribbs and tries to pick up a position, Jerry.
2: He's got the position, Bob. They're very reticent to make a 2-car move in this area. It can be done, and now they make the change over to number 2. Gary, can you see it?
3: Yes, we certainly can. He actually tried to make a move on the inside of Willie T. Ribbs, but once again did not have that apron down there to utilize. He had to tuck in behind Willie coming through 2. They're up the backstretch, almost to turn 3 now.
2: I'll tell you one driver that is on the move that you have to look back in the field for, and that is Al Unser. He has been picking off cars left and right, and the four-time winner of this race is moving steadily towards the front of the pack.
4: As they head to 4, Boysel trying to pick up some ground, but right now running by himself, and everybody is through as Mario Andretti is making a move, trying to catch Leyendijk right in front of you, Bob.
1: And here they are. Mario moves to the inside of Leyendijk. Did he get him, Jerry?
2: He sure did. He caught a back marker at the same time. Man, he went around like there was no problem at all. He's got it on rails. Gary Lee.
3: Well, actually, he's right in behind Leyendijk as they come through, too. He did not actually get by him as you thought perhaps he did. Now he's going to try and drive the backstretch. Yes, he will go to the inside, and he will pass Leyendijk going up the backstretch. And now Andretti moves to second in turn 3.
2: Nice move by Mario Andretti getting in front of Ari Leyendijk, and he's got about a 10-car length advantage now. So Mario Andretti, one of the dominant cars here. He started in the middle of the front row in 1969. Maybe that's an omen for him this year.
4: Again, they go by us very safely, but back up there a bit. We've got Bob Jenkins, some action going to 1 at this moment.
1: Yeah, Mario going past Willie T. Ribbs. So we do have a change in second place. Mario Andretti has moved around Ari Leyendijk, but the leader of the race is Raul Boysel. The Indianapolis 500-mile race, 1993. We have completed about 15 laps, and the leader of the race is Raul Boysel. Running in second position is Mario Turner. And in turn to a problem.
3: Well, his car is slowing down, coming off the second corner, headed down the backstretch on the inside. Maybe Larry Henry has a better view.
2: We had a 360-degree spin coming through turn 2. No wall contact, no car contact. The machine is coming towards us right now. Hard to pick up the number, but no wall contact. Tire marks left on the road. It's one of the Budweiser King machines. And it looks like number 60. It looks like the engine went. And he's going to try to drive it into the pits, but a great job there of keeping that car off the wall. He did a complete 360 as it looks like the engine let go and the oil got on the back wheels coming through turn 2, and all the rest of the machines stayed clear of that incident out on the raceway from Jim Crawford.
1: So Crawford is now in the deacceleration lane between turns number 3 and 4. The car moving very, very slowly toward the pit area, and we have our first caution of the afternoon.
0: you can see smoke coming from the back of the car, so he's finished for the day, it appears.
1: Our first caution of the afternoon, and it comes on lap number 16, so it gives us a chance to take a breather here and figure out what has happened. We have had some great racing in the first 16 laps, and now we will probably begin to see the first series of pit stops made. Donald?
8: I was going to make a comment just a few moments ago about the fact that we were at 13, 14, and 15 laps, and we'd had no yellows, no problems, no cars out of the race, and not even a pit stop. Well, obviously that's changing now, but even so, Bob, this is very unusual to go this far into the race before we have the first pit stop or apparently a car out of the race.
1: Crawford's car just making its way now into the pit area as the safety trucks circle this track. The problem erupted in turn number three when Crawford spun and kept going. Actually, the spin came in turn number two. Let's go to Bob Forbes.
9: Crawford's car is just pulling in, and apparently they're going to get him going again because the tires are being changed to back tires. There's a lot of smoke coming up, but apparently nothing that's going to bother him running. At least that's the way the crew's working. They're working very fast. They've got the hydraulic jack down, and they had to bring it back up. They're trying to refuel it, and the smoke is really coming out of the car, the front edge of the car. Now they're trying again. They're giving a push away. There goes Jim Crawford, and he's back in action.
6: Meantime, Raul Boisel came into the pits, and it's kind of interesting because I asked them what they would do if there was a yellow before their pit time, and they said they'd follow the leader. Well, they are the leader, so they came in, and all they did was refuel the car. They didn't even change tires. They know that in order to get ahead and to stay ahead, you have to be fast in the pits, so they just decided to refuel the car. The tires are apparently good, so they decided to go out on the same tires. Let's go, Ben Bryan.
10: Well, this was a very fortunate yellow for Little Al. Al Unser Jr. was complaining of a severe loose problem on the race course. He had backpedaled all the way to eighth place. He came in, got fuel, got tires, and they also took some of the front wing out of it, hoping that maybe they put some front wing into it. Maybe then I should ask Johnny Rutherford exactly what they would do to correct a loose problem, but they're hoping that whatever the problem was, they've got it corrected, and Little Al can now go forward in the field.
0: Well, they would take some front wing out of the car and take that downforce away from the front of the car to try to balance it so the car would be balanced and it would come right for him. They've got a speed limit this year in the pits. They've got a 100-mile-an-hour speed limit, which is a little different than in the past. Used to, you could come through and bonsai to your pit stop, but now you've got to slow down, and it's a little safer for the crews down there.
1: Jim Crawford, by the way, has been black flagged. He is the reason for our caution. He spun coming off of corner number two and then came in for a pit stop and went back out, but he has been black flagged. And so the pace car leads the field slowly down through here, as most of those who were running up front have made pit stops.
0: I noticed Hiro Matsushita was leading the field, so that gives him a chance to lead the race on the caution here.
1: Did not make a pit stop, however. A lot of pit action there during that first caution flag. Boisel came in, most of the others did. Donald?
8: They're showing the leader is number 36, Stefan Gregoire, who stayed on the track and is showing it the leader at the moment. We're not too sure that Hiro was that far up. Second is showing as Kevin Cogan, who also stayed on the track. And third is Al Unser, also who stayed on the track.
1: And during the series of pit stops, Ari Leyendijk, who was running third at the time, got, we understand, a bigger right rear and took out some of the wing on the car. Johnny, what would that be for?
0: Well, that, like I say, to balance the car, take some front wing out, take some downforce away from the front of the car and lets it push just a little bit so it'll balance with the loose action and you be able to run faster.
1: Are you pleased at the way this first 20 laps has been handled? I know there was so much talk, but it was my belief that because there was so much discussion about a possible problem at the start, the drivers just told themselves they were going to behave, take it easy, and indeed they did.
0: Well, you know, you talk about it, and you tell everybody, take it easy and don't try to win it in the first lap, but invariably there's someone that does, so you just hold your breath and we held our breath for nothing. Everybody took care of themselves, did a marvelous job, and this has been a very good race. Everyone is finding out what they've got and getting ready to go for it.
1: Now, Stefan Gregoire is shown as the leader of the race as they come down here. Second position is being shown as Kevin Cogan in car number 11, and third place is Al Unser Sr. from his starting position well back in the field. So Once again, we're seeing the prowess of Al Unser Jr. here in the early stages of our race today.
11: WIBC.
1: Indianapolis Motor Speedway, I'm Bob Jenkins, and we are back under green in the 500-mile race after a spin coming off of turn number two involving Jim Crawford. Now, the standings are jumbled. Stefan Gregoire was shown as a leader for a while. He made a pit stop, and now the standings are really changing as the cars head for turn number three. Larry?
3: Kevin Kogan right now is your leader. Last time he led 1986, of course, when he was beaten by Bobby Rahal for the title. The rest of the cars single file. Paul Tracy tried to go through two wide a moment ago. He got hung out to dry.
1: Al Unser Sr. is in second position and closing in on Kogan, Jerry.
12: Well, let's see what happens here. Nothing particularly spectacular. Kevin Kogan hangs on to the lead. They'll go into number two.
3: And off the second corner down the backstretch, about four or five car lengths between the two. But remember, Kevin Kogan was the slowest qualifier in this field. And now Al Unser makes a move on the inside into three.
13: Al Unser has got the lead of the 77th Indianapolis 500. He stretches it out to about eight car lengths, going to four, Bob Levy.
4: Al Unser Sr. coming through four with a lead, followed by Kevin Kogan. And Al continues to pull away. Mario Andretti is third through as they come through clear. Ronald Boysell checking back into the pits.
1: From 23rd starting position, Al Unser has a lead, but the real story is in the pits as Raul Boysell, who was so dominant in the first 19 or so laps of this race, has brought his car in for an unscheduled pit stop. Let's go to Sally Larvey.
6: And they're bringing the car in. It makes the stop. It's a stop and go. Apparently it was a penalty. We'll have to find out what it is.
1: It was a quick stop, obviously a penalty. It could be because of the speed limit violation on pit road.
0: Well, it could have been that, and I noticed that he passed Mario down at the end of the pits as they left, and I think it was past the blend line, so we'll have to see what happens.
1: It was a pass under yellow, we understand. Another report from pit road in Chris McClure.
14: Weigh and watch the two pit stops. Those two cars involved. Mario Andretti under the yellow got his service in 12.02 seconds, four tires and fuel, and
1: a possible problem there with Chris's equipment. He was telling us that Mario Andretti made a 12-second pit stop that last time. Back down to Sally Larvik with Dick Simon.
6: I'm with Dick Simon, and it was a penalty. It was a stop and go for passing on the yellow, Dick?
7: No, that's passing in the pits. It's not passing on a yellow. You have cars stopping and starting in the pits. Some of them slowing down, some of them speeding up. For hell's sakes, that's not illegal. What the hell are they doing?
6: So in other words, they gave you a penalty because he passed a car in the pits coming in the pits?
7: Yes, and you know, a car has to slow down to get in his pit, so what do we got to do? Stop at the other end while somebody gets in their pit?
6: Okay, obviously a very upset Dick Simon, and to add to that, down at the Amex pit, they're complaining, Stefan Johansson is complaining because they said Stefan Gregoire passed about 10 cars under the yellow, so they have protested to the USAC officials, so we'll have to see how that works its way out.
1: Well, now we're understanding that indeed Boysell's penalty was not for passing in pit lane or passing on the yellow, it was for a speed limit violation, so perhaps Dick Simon's anger will be tempered somewhat, because obviously Dick Simon was very unhappy over that black light situation to his driver Raul Boysell.
8: Bob, obviously Jim Crawford returned to the race, so everybody's still running. We thought that he was out. He is not. He is running last, but he has 23 laps into Al Unser's 26, and so we got a way to go before we get a record for the most number of laps by the first car out. That's 74 by Bill Holmeyer in 1954.
1: And for the first 20-lap rundown, here is Howdy Bell.
15: Thank you very much, Bob. In first position, 11, Kogan. Second is 80, Al Sr. Third, 84, John Andretti. Fourth, 6, that's Mario Andretti. Fifth, 9, Boysell. Sixth, 41, Robbie Gordon. Seventh, 36, Stefan Gregoire. Eighth, 2, Goodyear. 9, car 10, Ari Leyendijk. In 10th, 12, Tracy. 11th, 4, Emerson Fittipaldi. 12th, 3, Al Jr. 13th, car 16, Johansson. 14th, 22, Brayton. 15th, 7, Sullivan. 16th, 5, Mansell. 17th, 8, Fabi. 18th, 40, Guerrero. 19th, 51, Gary Bettenhausen. 20, 77, Piquet. 21st is car 21, Jeff Andretti. 22nd, 59, Cheever. 23rd, 18, Vassar. 24th, 27, Brabham. 25th, 76, Tony Bettenhausen. 26th, 91, Fox. 27th, 90, Lynn St. James, 28th, 75, Ribs, 29th, 50th, Jones, 30th, 92, Taze, 31, 66, Dobson, 32nd, 15, Matsushita, and 33rd, 60, Jim Crawford. The average, 170.756 miles per hour. Bob?
2: And Al Unser Sr. continues to lead the race. Back for an update to Sally Larvik.
6: Okay, I passed on the information to Dick Simon that you gave me that it was a hit speed limit violation, and his comment after I told him was, okay. In other words, I guess they realized that Raul did speed coming into the pits. And we understand that there are no protests allowed regarding the stop and go, that it is a 100-mile-an-hour speed limit, and it has to be reckoned with, and there's no protest regarding it.
2: They are watching that very closely this year, Johnny Rutherford. The speed limit down pit road, of course, all done in the interest of safety.
0: Well, yes, it is. You know, these crews are very vulnerable standing out there working on the cars, and if somebody were to lose it or two cars get together going fast or have a problem, it would be devastation. So it's good to slow them down. They're doing it in NASCAR, and I think it's time we looked at that as well, and they're doing it keeping the peace with the speed limit.
2: Well, now Raul Boisel has a lot of ground to make up because of that violation. Larry Henry in turn three.
3: Well, we've been watching Al Unser, who is getting ready to chase down Raul Boisel, who's just in front of him. Al Unser, who has led more laps than anyone here at the Indianapolis 500, somehow has gotten to the front of this field. Who could believe it? Kenny Bernstein, his car owner last year, saw Roberto Guerrero, the pole sitter, go out before the race even began. Today, he's got a guy up front and a four-time winner.
2: Al Unser Sr., we mentioned in our preliminary show that the two other four-time winners retired over the past winter, A.J. Foyt and Rick Mears, and Johnny, you would think that Al Unser is saying, oh, okay, guys, by golly, I'll try to go for number five.
0: Well, if they're going to give you the opportunity,
2: and
0: you
2: a problem
0: take
2: in turn,
0: advantage of it.
2: Turn four.
4: We've got one car down into the grass area between the pit lane and also the track area. It seems to be Danny Sullivan's car, car number seven, the teammate of Kogan, and he's okay. The smoke coming out of the rear engine of the car, but the crews are already to him, and no contact, just a little smoke, but that's caused our second yellow.
2: A tough break for the former winner of this race, Danny Sullivan, who now unbuckles and begins to climb out of his car. He's getting out very disgusted, of course, because his race will be over at the end of about 30 laps. Danny Sullivan now walking over to one of the safety vehicles. Anything else, Bob, there in turn number four?
4: There's a possibility, Bob, that there was some contact with the wall in four. It didn't appear so at first, but you look back and there might have been. The car is already just about to be put on the hook. If it was, it wasn't a bad contact. Go to Larry Henry a little bit.
3: It looks like that he made contact just as he exited turn three, got up in the gray area. We do have black marks on the outside wall. When we look to the right, we just saw the smoke coming off the back of Danny Sullivan's car. But indeed, the safety crew is up there in the high area, in the gray area, and there are wall tire marks on the outside retaining wall just as the short chute begins on the north end of the track.
2: Danny Sullivan, the 1985 winner, is an early out here at Indianapolis. Welcome back to live coverage of the 77th Indianapolis 500-mile race. We're under our second caution of the afternoon. This brought out when Danny Sullivan got up high coming out of turn number three, brushed the wall in the short chute, and then pulled to the inside. Now, we've had pit stops during our commercial break. Let's get a report on the pit stop by Al Unser from Bob Forbes.
11: Well, that Budweiser King Racing team did a great job. They got him in and out quickly with four new tires, a load of fuel, and by the way, he was 54 yesterday, but he's not driving like a 54-year-old gentleman today.
2: And Brian Hammonds was watching the pit stop of his son, Al Unser Jr.
10: Well, even though a Gallus car caused the yellow, it was a very fortunate yellow for both Al Unser Jr. and Kevin Kogan. Kogan was scheduled to stop under green on the very next lap. He was running in second place. With the yellow, he was able to come in, get his service, get back out, and not lose many positions. Al Unser Jr. was still fighting the loose condition. He came in under the yellow, got a brand new wicker bill on the rear wing. They're hoping that gets the job done so little Al can start moving his way up.
2: And as Danny Sullivan's car is brought down in front of us on the back of a wrecker, he had more than just slight contact with the wall, it looked like,
0: yes,
2: Johnny.
0: Yes, he did. The whole right side of the car is mashed out of shape. The right front is pushed back against the tub. The wings are all collapsed and shoved up. He hit pretty hard up there.
1: Mario Andretti is the car lined up right behind the pace car, so he will be our leader when we go back to green. Each of today's 33 starting drivers receives a cash award of $10,000 and a starting driver's ring from PPG Industries. Earlier this month, PPG represented pole sitter Ari Leyendijk and gave him a check for $100,000. PPG's total involvement in the 93 Indy 500 is $430,000. Every car entered in today's race is painted with rugged urethane coatings produced by PPG Industries.
5: Bob, now that we know that Danny Sullivan is out of the race showing with 29 laps, our guess is that that is the second greatest distance ever by the car which finishes last.
1: So Danny Sullivan has obviously the dubious distinction of being the last place finisher
0: wow.
1: in this race.
0: I'd really cherish that, wouldn't you?
1: Other pit stops being made now as we continue to be under caution.
5: You can add Danny Sullivan's name to the list of drivers who have finished first and last in the 500. There are several. I wouldn't want to mention all of the names because one of them is standing next to me.
0: That's what I've always said, chicken one year, feathers the next. Well, it's feathers for Danny, unfortunately.
1: Danny Sullivan involved in a crash between turns number 3 and 4, bringing out our second caution. Jim Crawford spun, causing the first caution, but he is still in the race. Sally Larbick is in Emerson Fittipaldi's pit.
6: And we haven't heard very much from the Penske crew, and that's because they're having a very good day. Just talking to Emerson Fittipaldi's team, they said that Emerson said that the car is great. He feels very comfortable in it. He says that he could drive it anywhere on the track, that he has no trouble passing at all. He says this feels just like 1989, and that's, of course, when he had his win, and they told him to kind of hold it down because they don't want to jinx themselves.
1: Johnny Rutherford, the Penske team has been very quiet this month. They have set no speed records. They haven't done anything to capture headlines, and I've just been thinking about the fact that they're probably working on race day setup as much as they are getting into the field quickly.
0: They have been. I talked to some of the crew members, and they said they have been working very diligently on their race day setup, trying to anticipate every possible thing that they could have to deal with out there. And obviously they've got that, and their guys are setting back, measuring the field, getting everything ready to start making their move. And I think Penske's guys will give them a great advantage in the pits, which means a lot to a driver, and they'll put them in the lead in the pits.
1: Now we're seeing the pace car allow several cars to go around it, Donald.
5: Kenny Martin was very observant right off the bat and said that the pace car was supposed to pick up Al Unser and evidently picked up Jim Crawford by mistake. And he noted that that was trapping several cars behind the pace car who would be put a lap down and should not have been. In fact, this has now come to the attention of the officials. The pace car slowed down, and all of those cars that should be on the back of the pack and not a lap down were waved by and allowed to do exactly that. So now we believe everything is where it should be.
1: And here's Jerry Baker in turn one.
12: Great observation, Donald, because that's precisely what happened. They picked up the wrong car initially, and then realizing the mistake, and it took them a while to figure that out, right in front of me here, they decided to let the other cars go by, and they picked up Mario Andretti. So he is number one at the moment, and Ari Leyendijk is running number two. Should be a great drag race when they come back by you. Brian Hammond's in the pit area in front of the tower.
10: That's right, Ed Nathan, the team manager for Gallus Racing. You've been in radio contact with Danny Sullivan. What did he say happened?
16: Well, he said the car just had a big push. Front end just washed away from at the end there, and that's why he hit the wall. We've had this problem. We had that problem since the start of the race. We tried to fix it during the first pit stop with some wing and some new tires, but it just wasn't enough. When he got behind traffic, I think he was right behind Johansson at the time. The front end just washed away from him.
10: All right, congratulations. Tough luck. You finished 33rd today.
16: That's what he can do.
10: Ed Nathman, talking about traffic, they say traffic is going to be a major factor, especially in the second half of this race, Bob.
1: Pace car still has its yellow light on. They are waiting for those cars that were allowed to pass to catch up to the rear of the field. Weather-wise, it continues to be partly cloudy. The sun is somewhat now obscured by clouds. How's the weather over in turn number 3, Larry?
12: Well, it's about 180 degrees different from last year when we were freezing at this point in time. In fact, the sun is breaking through the clouds, and we could use a little sunscreen. The winds have changed now. They were blowing to the northwest. They are now blowing to the northeast.
13: but it's a lot warmer. And all month long, we have seen the changing conditions change the handling of these cars. When it's cool and little wind, we have seen cars run 223, 224. But when the sun heats the track and the winds pick up, we have seen them drop to about 217. That may cause some problems for these cars as they try to adjust to the conditions. As the pace car lights go out, we're about ready to go back to green flag racing.
1: It is Mario Andretti, Ari Leyendijk, Emerson Fittipaldi, then Nigel Mansell running in fourth position. Fifth is Teo Fabi. In sixth is car number 40, driven by Roberto Guerrero. After him would be the number 80 car, driven by Al Unser. In eighth place is Al Unser Jr. Ninth is car number 84, John Andretti. And 10th is number 41, Robbie Gordon. So two of A.J. Foyt's cars are in the top 10. The pace car is coming off corner number 4 into the pits, and the charge begins once again. The green flag waves, and Mario Andretti leads them down for the green flag restart.
12: Those four famous words, Mario is in front as he takes the move into the short chute. Right behind him is Leyendijk and Emerson Fittipaldi. Gary,
3: through the short chute into turn 2. Could this be the year for Mario? 24 years after he won in 1969, two of the three front row drivers are right out in front, headed up the backstretch.
13: Leyendijk is tucked right behind Mario Andretti as he's setting up for a pass inside. Mario blocks the move. Leyendijk has to go high. Mario cut off that move going through 3. He holds the number 1 position going to 4.
4: Mario still has it as we come through 4. Leyendijk several car lanes back now as they turn cleanly through 4. Head down the main straightaway. Emerson Fittipaldi running 3rd.
1: They charge down the front stretch here as Leyendijk tries to move in once again as he did in turn 3, but he's got about an 8 car length advantage.
12: He has to settle back in and get in line, and that's the way they go. They straighten it out now into the short chute as they hit toward number 2.
3: The first two positions, Ford Power, then it's Emerson Fittipaldi and his Penske car with Chevrolet Power.
13: Mario Andretti continues to lead. Nelson Piquet just went up on the warm-up lane. His car is very sick. 3-time world champion heading to the pitch. There's Mario, Ari Leyendijk, Emerson Fittipaldi, Teo Fabi, Nigel Mansell comes along, Roberto Guerrero and Al Unser to 4.
4: Andretti has the lead, stretching it out. Leyendijk running 2nd, and Emerson Fittipaldi closing on him a bit. And right behind him, Teo Fabi and Nigel Mansell.
1: So Mario Andretti, who won a race earlier this year, is the pace setter here in the early going of the Indianapolis 500. 38 laps are completed. Welcome back to live coverage of the Indianapolis 500-mile race. 3-time world champion Nelson Piquet has brought his car in. Here's Bob Forbes.
11: Yes, it's got to be a disappointing day for Nelson. I know he had a tough crash last year, and you've come back this year. What happened today, Nelson?
17: Well, on a carburation day, we had some problem with the engine. We could not run. We think we fixed the problem, but from the start on, I only have 50 inch of boost with the Buick. I didn't have power at all, and the end of the engine blew up.
11: Well, we hope to see you back next year. Will you be here next year, Nelson?
17: I hope so.
11: All right, thank you.
1: Nelson Piquet, one of the former world champions in this year's field, and as Bob indicated, he of course experienced a horrifying crash here last year that prevented his participation, but he did make this year's field, however, is an early out in this year's 500-mile race.
0: It's always very, very disappointing to work here for the entire month, getting your car and your crew all tuned up and everything ready, and then to drop out of the race because of an engine problem or an oversight somewhere. We see the other two Menard cars running together now. Gary Bettenhausen and Jeff Brabham are together on the track. Very colorful cars, brightly painted with the neon colors. So be interesting to watch them. Gary is in a good position to be in the right place at the right time. At the end of this, he could win it.
1: Let's go down to Chris McClure, who's in Scott Goodyear's pit.
14: Well, taking a look at the scoreboard, he's running back in 15th after starting in the inside of row number 2. Had a word with Derek Walker, the car owner and team manager, a moment ago. He stopped on lap 32 and 34 each time they changed to Wickerville. He had a very loose condition up to that point, but Derek said the loose condition is in the past, so perhaps you will see Goodyear start climbing up a little bit in the standings.
1: And into turn number 1, a battle for 2nd place is shaping up, Gary. Jerry.
10: They've already gone by us, Bob. That's how quick we're getting in and getting out of here right now.
1: Gary Lee in turn 2.
3: He's beginning to move in on Ari Leyendijk. So Leyendijk rides in 2nd, about 8 car lengths now, separating 2nd and 3rd. Already they're approaching turn 3.
13: A lot of traffic now in front of Mario Andretti, the race leader, then Lion Dyke, then Emerson Fittipaldi, Nigel Mansell. But the battle now is between Roberto Guerrero and Teo Fabi. They're beginning to battle for position. So several races on the course right now.
4: Again, a lot of traffic as they come through four and head past us. But Fabi just by, and again, he holds off Roberto Guerrero. They head to the main straightaway.
15: And into turn number one as Lion Dyke is now right behind Mario.
12: Now let's see what's going to happen. He is in, he is gone. He will not catch him, though.
3: Look to the inside, approaching turn two. They actually have three cars right in front of them, so traffic will play a key right now as your first three, four, first five are right together on the backstretch headed for turn three.
13: Mario Andretti has traffic in front of him. Lion Dyke goes high down to the line. Fittipaldi behind. Mansell is now moving in on Fittipaldi. That a race for position. So the first four within less than a second of each other.
4: Mario still trying to get around. Gary Bettenhausen goes low to get by him. Lion Dyke right there. That is Mansell still moving up on Emerson Fittipaldi.
15: And they're three wide here at the straightaway at the start-finish line, and Lion Dyke gets the lead.
12: What a move by Lion Dyke. He does get the lead. Of course, and Mario settles into second place. Into the structure. Can he get him back, Gary Lee?
3: Now there's about 15 car lengths between the two as they pull up behind Lynn St. James working off the second corner. So once again now, as Lion Dyke, your leader, makes a move to the inside, he puts a lap on Lynn St. James, but about 15 car lengths between first and second.
13: And here goes Nigel Mansell moving around Emerson Fittipaldi. He's got the low line, and Mansell picks up a position. We are seeing some great racing right now in the 77 500.
4: As they come to turn four, Lion Dyke is the leader, but again trying to move around a little bit slower car as Mario Andretti. He can't. Gary Bettenhausen, and Mansell moves inside to get him. So they come down the main straightaway.
15: Here comes Mansell. He makes the clean pass and now falls in behind his teammate Mario, but there's a car between them, Jerry.
12: It is indeed. It's car number 90. It's Lynn St. James, and now they're going to try to make a move in number two.
3: Doesn't have the room to make the move on the inside, so Lynn holds her position. So there's one lap car between those two positions, but look at the traffic headed down the backstretch. Well, the new configuration with the rumble strips doing exactly what they wanted to, make this more racy.
13: Mansell finally gets around Lynn St. James. Fittipaldi falls in line. Fabi trying to fight off Guerrero, and Al Unser in the battle now. They're right nose to tail for that position.
4: Again, as they come through four, Nigel Mansell clearing traffic. Fittipaldi moves around Lynn St. James, and traffic right behind making moves as well to the start-finish line.
15: Here comes Teo Fabi to the inside of Hiro Matsushita. Some great racing going on in turn one.
12: Well, they are almost four abreast when they make the move down here. Al Unser, junior, or senior rather, trying to catch up in a field of about a half a dozen cars.
3: There is racing all around this track as Al Unser Sr. make that Guerrero in the other Bud car pulling up behind Boiselle. Boiselle has really been on the ride after that stop and go penalty that Dick Seidel was so furious about. Boiselle has really been making up ground through the pack.
13: And Lynn St. James just got hung out to dry, and Teo Fabi got around her going through three and four. A dicey situation for a moment here in three.
4: Again, they move through four, and again, Roberto Guerrero trying to get around Lynn St. James. He does, as again, a lot of racing, as we mentioned, everywhere right now.
15: Boy, some of the moves, Johnny, have just been breathtaking. That three-wide situation here at the start-finish line.
0: It's incredible, Bob. Yeah, it is incredible, and they're starting to do it in the turns now, running two wide, so... You know, obviously they're figuring out this racetrack. Their cars are stable, or they're getting through the turns two wide, running three wide down the straightaways. You know, the thing I find that's hard is the confusion between the three Budweiser cars. You know, Guerrero, Crawford, and Unser, the cars look just alike, so it's no wonder that the scoring is going to be a little difficult.
15: A quick report from Chris McClure on pit road.
14: Running in third, Nigel Mansell, and no communication from the cockpit. He's very, very happy with the car in the first pit stop a while ago. There were no changes made from the beginning of the race. Very stout run. He's quiet. He's happy.
15: As you were speaking and calling him in third position, he tried to make a move on his teammate Mario Andretti in turn one, tried to take the position away. He did not. Mansell remains in third.
0: No talk on the radio means he's plenty busy.
15: Let's see what happens in turn number three, Larry.
13: Nigel Mansell looked to the inside of teammate Mario Andretti, didn't find the line, tucked back into line going through three, but Mansell, not respecting his elder statesman teammate, he's trying to pick up the position.
4: As they come through four, Mario's got him. Nigel trying to go down low. Now it's tucked back in behind Mario as they go single file down the main straightaway.
15: That's the battle for second. The leader of the 500 is Ari Lion Dyke.
1: Indianapolis 500-mile race. We're on lap number 54, and we are seeing pit stops made. We believe that Mario Andretti, who was running in third position, is coming in. Now, he lost second when his teammate Nigel Mansell went around him just a lap or so ago. But Chris McClure is there as Mario makes the car to the pits.
14: And he just does pull in, hits the marks perfectly. It's up in the air. Mario is going for a drink of water. No attention to the front wing, no adjustments to the back wing. The tires are nearly on. The fuel still, hose still in the side of the car. He blips the throttle over and over and off the jacks, and he is away.
1: And Mario Andretti pulls out of the pits. Meanwhile, Raul Boisel, who had moved up to 14th position after a stop-and-go penalty, is on pit road. Here's Sally Larvik.
6: And we're looking down from the north end of the pits at Raul Boisel. It looks like a normal pit stop. They're changing the tires, refueling the car. This has got to be very disappointing for this team who was leading the race early on. We also watched as Emerson Fittipaldi came in. It was a routine pit stop. They didn't make any adjustments to the car. We were wondering why they were waving so frantically at Emerson, and we understand it was because at first he went into the wrong pits, but they were able to get him in and out very quickly. So Emerson Fittipaldi back on the track.
1: And some great racing on the track there in turn number four. Bob.
4: Yes, we've got Nigel Mansell and Mario Andretti out of the pits right now, but Mansell has taken the lead away from Leyendijk. Now Mansell ducks into the pits. Leyendijk regains the lead on the main straightaway.
1: Ari Leyendijk has the lead, but Nigel Mansell, who has been very impressive here in his oval track debut. Remember, he crashed prior to Phoenix, couldn't make his first start on an oval until the Indianapolis 500. Once again, Chris McClure is there as he brings the car to a halt.
14: And he skids to a halt over the marks by about a foot and a half. The crew adjusts. He too, he shuns a drink this time. No attention to the wings. It is strictly routine service. It's up in the air. The fuel hose in the side. The tires are already done. Mansell takes a look at the signal man to his right. He gets the signal, and off he goes. Blue smoke everywhere.
1: And the car really wiggles as he came out, Johnny.
0: Hey, he was standing on the gas. He lit him up. Of course, that gives you a chance to burn the tires a little bit, to heat them up. But you got to be careful.
1: And here comes Ari Leyendijk, who was the leader, coming down for his second scheduled pit stop. Leyendijk bringing the Target Scotch Video Lola down to the south end of the racetrack. Again, we go to Chris McClure.
14: The crew waiting as they look to their right. We do too. There he is, the red number 10 of Ari Leyendijk, slowly up on the jacks, but the service is underway. The first pit stop a while ago on lap 16, they took wing out in the front, made adjustments to the back. This time, none of it. Four tires and fuel. Again, routine. He's down. He's away.
1: And he, too, lights up the tires as he moves out of the pit area. And so Ari Leyendijk moves onto the warm-up lane, back out onto the racetrack. And once again, we have Al Unser in the lead at the moment. Let's get the 40-lap rundown from Howdy Bell.
15: Thank you, Bob. And here we go. In first position, 6, Mario Andretti. Second is 10, Ari Leyendijk. Third, 4, Emerson Fittipaldi. Fourth, 8, Teo Fabi. 5th, 5, Nigel Mansell. 6th, 40, Guerrero. 7th, 80, Al Unser Sr. 8th, 3, Al Jr. 9th, 84, John Andretti. 10th, 22, Scott Brayton. 11th, 41, Robbie Gordon. 12th, car 12, Paul Tracy. 13th, 11, Kevin Cogan. 14th, 2, Scott Goodyear. 15th, 16, Stefan Johansson. 16, 9, Raul Boisel. 17th, 18, Jim Vassar. 18th, 91, Stan Fox. 19th, 90, Lynn St. James. 20th, 51, Gary Pettenhausen. 21, car 27, Jeff Brabham. 22nd, 59, Eddie Cheever. 23rd, 21, Jeff Andretti. 24th, 50, Davy Jones. 25th, 75, Willie Ribbs. 26th, 76, Tony Bettenhausen. 27th, 36, Stephen Gregoire. 28th, 92, Didier Taze. 29th, 15, Hiro Matsushita. Number 30, 66, Dominic Dobson. Number 31, car 77, Nelson Piquet, who is now out of the race. 32 is 60, Jim Crawford. At 33, 7, Danny Sullivan. The average speed, 153. 0.727, 153.727, Bob.
1: 60 laps have now been completed, so it won't be long before we'll be back to you, Howdy, but we had such great racing going on there, and we just had to cover it in the pit area. We understand that Roberto Guerrero may have been assessed a penalty for violation of the speed limit on pit road. Donald?
18: At the moment, we're showing Al Unser leading the race. Al Unser Jr. is running second.
1: And they are separated by about a half a straightaway. And now let's go to Brian Hammonds, who's with Kenny Bernstein.
10: Kenny, have you heard about a possible violation by Roberto?
19: They thought it was car 40, but it was car 4.
20: And he's safe.
19: He's safe.
10: you've got things going pretty well today. You got one leading and one right there.
19: All three of them are doing fine, especially Al and Roberto. Hopefully just keep it going.
10: Better start than last year.
19: Absolutely, for sure.
10: Kenny Bernstein, a very busy man and a very relieved man, knowing that it wasn't Roberto Guerrero that they're black flagging.
1: Guerrero, of course, was the pole sitter in last year's race and crashed on the parade lap. Kenny Bernstein, without doubt, the busiest man in all of motorsports. Not only is he a participant himself and one of the top fuel drag racers in the country, but he also, of course, owns a NASCAR Winston Cup team and three cars in this year's Indianapolis 500-mile race. At the Indianapolis Motor Speedway, a great battle for position in turn number four, Bob Lamy.
4: They come to us coming out of the short chute, and again, Mansell and Mario Andretti coming right down, and it is Mansell who has passed Mario, moved up a spot.
1: That is the battle for seventh position. It settles down just a little bit now as we go to the pits and get confirmation on the penalty assessed to Roberto Guerrero from Brian Hammonds.
10: It was indeed car 40, 4-0. Roberto Guerrero came in. As soon as the wheels stopped turning, the USAC official waved him back out. It was quick, but he lost a lot of time on the racetrack, Bob.
1: You don't often see teammates battle as seriously as Mansell and Andretti are this afternoon. That move there in three, Larry, was unbelievable here on the video screen. How'd it look to you?
13: I'm telling you what, you don't go too wide into three, not anymore. They came down the back straightaway, set up for three, side by side. Mario tried to cut his teammate off, thought better of it, and Mansell just motored right by him. Nigel Mansell got here late because of the back surgery. They had to literally lift him out of the car at Long Beach after the race. There, and what a performance he's turning in here this afternoon.
1: Other pit stops are being made. Robbie Gordon, who was being shown in second place, is in. Here's Chris McClure.
14: And it is routine service. He's up on the jacks right now, swinging around to the outside for his pit stop. Also the 21 car belonging to Jeff Andretti. Gordon, with a little hesitation in first gear, finally gets the power down, and he's away. Let's go to Sally Larvik.
6: And Paul Tracy, and you know, we haven't heard much from Paul all during this whole race, but he's worked his way up to the front. Came in, made a little wing adjustment. He's having some turbulence in the corner, but no problem there. And ever since Phoenix, Paul has been taking refreshment in the pits. He's never used to do that before, but after his Phoenix crash, it was determined that part of the crash may have been due to a mental lapse because of dehydration. So now they force him to drink while he's in the pits, and everybody knows this is a long race, and he certainly does need the fluid. So Paul Tracy working his way up very quietly, Bob.
1: All right, thank you very much, Sally. Let's pause 10 seconds for station identification. 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
15: When the race is over, catch the talk of Gasoline Alley with Donald Davidson, exclusively on WIBC Indianapolis.
1: Back at the Indianapolis Motor Speedway, where Scott Goodyear leads the Indianapolis 500, Donald Davidson.
5: We haven't had a rookie or first-time starter lead the race since Teo Fabi did it in 1983. We've now had two. Stefan Gregoire earlier, Robbie Gordon briefly went to the lead. Nigel Mansell actually was in front of the pack, but never led across the line. But Robbie Gordon was in the front for one or two laps there.
1: Howdy, we may have to interrupt you with action on the racetrack, but give us a 60th lap rundown.
15: At 60 laps, your leader was 80, Al Unser Sr., second, number 3, Al Jr., third, Hayes, and 31st, 60, Jim Crawford. Then out, number 77, Nelson Piquet, and number 7, Danny Sullivan. The average speed, 166.784. 166.784, Bob.
1: Scott Goodyear was a leader. He made a pit stop. Here's Chris to recap it.
14: Four tires and fuel, the normal. They did take or put some wing into the left front, and it was about 15 seconds in total. Very brisk. A lot of hands, high fives around here from the crew as he pulled away, and that puts the world champion in front of Uber.
1: Indeed it does. Nigel Mansell has taken the lead at the Indianapolis Motor Speedway. His teammate, Mario Andretti, runs second, and in third place right now is Emerson Fittipaldi.
0: Fantastic run by Nigel. You know, he had that real hard crash in Phoenix and suffered through Long Beach, and now he's recovering nicely. I talked to him the other day at the rookie meeting we had, and he said his back's still a little bit twingy, and I said, well, you're going to get 500 miles to exercise it come Sunday, and he laughed, and he's doing just that.
1: Indeed, Nigel Mansell doing a great job. He comes by here and completes another lap, 72 laps now in the books, as Bob Forbes is with Didier Tays.
11: Well, the foreign driver's been doing very well, but it's been a rough day for the gentleman from Belgium, Didier Tays. What happened out there, Didier?
20: I'm Stan Foxall. I'm the guy from Wisconsin.
11: I'm sorry,
20: Stan. The foreign guys, us American guys are having fun. I just had a little engine problem. The car was real well balanced, but we started blowing some oil out of one of the pop-offs or something, so had to pull her in.
11: I'm going to have to get better glasses, check 91 from 92 there.
20: I'm a lot better looking than that Didier guy.
11: Okay, Stan, thank you.
20: You bet.
1: Stan Fox out of the Indianapolis 500-mile race. When Nigel took the lead, he became the 10th different leader today, and that ties a record set back in 1980. So, Donald, we are seeing a very competitive 500.
5: I'll tell you another thing, too. I don't know, Johnny Rutherford would be better to comment on this. Earlier in the race, about 10 minutes or so ago, when Mansell was fighting with Mario Andretti, or battling for position, we saw Mansell dart around. I don't remember ever seeing a driver that hurled his car through the turns as he was doing.
0: He is really doing, I've been watching him, and he's all over the straightaway. He

0: Yeah, basically our biggest problem was running in traffic. We just couldn't get under people. So I think we've got a little bit better now, so we'll see.
1: We're still on the lead lap, a good deal behind a long climb, but I guess things have improved certainly for Scott.
0: Yeah, I mean, it's still a long way to go, and, you know, we're just doing our time here, running off the laps.
1: Okay, thanks. Derek Walker back on the radio with Scott. Let's go to Sally Larbin.
2: Hi, with Jim Hall and Tao Bobby's pit, and we haven't heard much from Tao this race. He's been very quiet, but he's also been consistent. He's running fourth place. The car must be working well for him.
3: Yeah, the car's working okay today. The setup seems to be all right. He's in there solid. We're running with the leaders. That's where we intend to stay for the first four-fifths of the race, and then it's a race from there on.
2: Okay, so they're just being very consistent, they're being very quiet, but they're hoping that at the end of this race they'll be in victory circle. This team has probably done more practicing and more testing than any other team on the track.
4: 10 drivers have led: Raul Boysel, Stefan Gregoire, Kevin Kogan, Alan Zarsenior, Ari Leyendyke, John Andretti, Robbie Gordon, Scott Goodyear, Mario Andretti, and the current leader, Nigel Mansell. Live from the Indianapolis Motor Speedway Radio Network, we welcome you back to coverage of the 77th running of the 500-mile race. I'm Bob Jenkins, and we are 78 laps into this year's event. Nigel Mansell has a 6.2-second lead over Mario Andretti. In third position would be Emerson Fittipaldi. Fourth is Tao Fabi. In fifth place is car number 10, Ari Leyendyke. Sixth is Allenzer Sr. Seventh is Allenzer Jr. Eighth and ninth are the Foyt cars. In eighth position is Robbie Gordon, and ninth is John Andretti. And these cars have been running together, it seems, Johnny.
5: Yes, every time you look for one, there's the other one. They're both running together. They're running very consistently, very good laps, right there in the hunt. They can make the move. When the other guys make a pit stop, if they get in sync just right and get their pit stops right, they could be right where they want to be at the end of this thing.
4: Donald Davidson, I'm wondering, as we watch this performance by Nigel Mansell in his oval track debut, where does this rate in the history books?
6: Pretty amazing, right up there, I would say. You know, we mentioned earlier that Tao Fabi started from the pole in 83 and led the first 24 laps. Jim Clark finished second in 63 and led some laps, but you know, it's so different now. In 1963, Parnelli Jones won the race and made three stops. Clark was second. He only made one pit stop. But the last time I can think of that somebody led on into the race, Jackie Stewart. There was a lot of attrition in 1966, but Jackie Stewart led until just 10 laps to go. He dropped out, and then Graham Hill took over to win. But Nigel Mansell came out through the pack and just grabbed the lead away. It's really extraordinary. Another thing too, Bob, the leaders are at 80 laps. We've only got three cars out of the race. I didn't expect that.
4: Well, it has been an unusual race to this point, that is for sure. 1966, as a matter of fact, a foreign-born driver won the race, won Rookie of the Year, Jackie Stewart, won the pole, Mario Andretti, and in 1966, the defending 500 champion, as you indicated, Donald, was Jim Clark. So, Nigel Mansell continues to set the pace here. The best battle on the racetrack, perhaps, is for second position. It involves Mario Andretti and the number four car driven by Emerson Fittipaldi. We will watch for that race. It is coming out of turn number four right now. Here they come down the main straightaway. They are separated now by about eight or nine car lengths. Jerry Baker.
7: Mario Andretti is now coming through the number one corner, and there goes car four, Emerson Fittipaldi. He can't seem to close up on him, Bob. He's in front of Gary Lee.
8: Now about 20 car lengths now separate those two. Not only a battle for position, a battle of brands. A Ford power plant with Mario, a Chevrolet power plant with Emerson Fittipaldi, some past world driving champions.
7: Emerson seems to be able to close on the main straightaway. Two laps ago, he was within about 10 car lengths of Mario Andretti, and he's closed down to that, Bob Lamy, as they come to you in four.
9: Again, though, it is Mario running very smoothly. Emerson now drops back a little bit, and they'll try to make up some ground on the main straightaway right in front of you, Bob Jenkins.
4: It's still about the same interval as it was last lap. Andretti with about an 8, 9, maybe 10 car length advantage over third place, Emerson Fittipaldi. And let's go to Chuck Marlow, who's roaming the hospital and garage area with a report on Danny Sullivan.
10: Well, Bob, very fortunately, we haven't had to spend time over at the hospital. We're in the garage area of Danny Sullivan right now. Danny, your pit had reported that you had reported in up there. The front end just got loose with you, but you've been examining the car to find out exactly what caused that.
11: Well, we have, because when you have an incident like that where you're not really running that fast, you had a problem and then halfway through the corner, a car just gives up on you. There's got to be a reason for that. These things are pretty precise, and they just took away some pieces to investigate. It looks like they might have had a breakage on a piece, just a metal fatigue probably, and we were pretty lucky because the lower wishbone came all the way through the chassis and all the way out the other side. So one of those things, though, unfortunately, reminded me a lot of 88 when the wing broke down in turn one, and you got no more steering. You know, there's nothing you can do. You just keep turning the wheel and nothing happens. It's not a very comfortable feeling, but I'm happy to say the car held up well.
10: Danny, thank you very much for spending time with us. Best fortunes to you.
11: Thank you.
10: Okay, down to the pits and Brian Hammonds.
12: Thank you very much, Chuck. It seems that Al Unser Jr. is still fighting an ill-handling race car. We told you earlier he had a loose problem. On the first yellow, he came in, they took front wing out of the car. And then on the second yellow flag, Al came in, they put a new wicker bill on the rear wing. And they still haven't gotten rid of the problem. He's still running with a loose race car. But the good news for Al is there's still a lot of race left.
4: Indeed, there is a lot of race left. 85 laps have been completed. We are 15 away from the halfway point of this event. But so far, we have had only two caution periods. One was when Jim Crawford spun the car coming out of turn number two, did not make contact with the wall, and you heard from just a moment ago the driver involved in the second caution. That was Danny Sullivan when his car did indeed hit the wall between turns number three and four. Emerson Fittipaldi is coming in for a pit stop. Sally Larvik, he's headed toward you. Fittipaldi is coming down.
2: And this time his crew chief, Rick Reinemann, is really waving his arms to make sure that Emerson Fittipaldi comes into the right pits. You can see the smile on his face as Emerson indeed does make the stop in the right pits this time. They are changing the tires, refueling the car. It's a normal pit stop. We're looking to see whether they're making any kind of adjustments to the car. We have heard that the car is working just fine, that there are no problems, and it doesn't look that any looks like any kind of adjustments are being made. And Emerson gets off in very good time. Emerson Fittipaldi back on the track.
4: And Teo Fabi also makes a pit stop down here in front of us. He was running in the top 10, shown in eighth position when he pulled off of the track and came in for scheduled service. They're fueling the car. Tires have been changed. We'll wait to see if Teo Fabi gets away cleanly. Indeed, he does. At the Indianapolis Motor Speedway, Nigel Mansell has an 11-second lead on Mario Andretti. The caution is out for the third time here at the Indianapolis 500-mile race. There is no particular problem on the racetrack. Obviously, a debris situation or something that is not real serious. $25,000 in prize money is being posted to the first 10 finishing positions in today's race, contingent on the use of Delco batteries. Delco Battery is proud to have started the last five winners of the Indianapolis 500. Delco also collected 14 of 16 wins during the 1992 IndyCar season. Now we have the field bunched up behind the pace car, and we'll see if the pits are open and they make their way down through, and they did not. The pits are open, but Johnny Rutherford, Nigel Mansell chose not to come in this time.
5: You know, I don't know why. Evidently, they are going to wait until the end, toward the end of this. Well, that puts him out of the lead and back to the back of the queue.
4: We indicate and we are told now that the number 60 car of Jim Crawford did spin. I think maybe it was a situation where he was on the deacceleration lane and perhaps going a little fast and spun in that area of the track, but did not involve any other car. So the yellow is out for the third time this afternoon here at the Indianapolis Motor Speedway.
5: That's the one place where you really have to be cautious is this new warm-up lane we've begged for years. You know, we used to have to warm up at slow speeds out on the bottom of the racetrack on the apron, and cars would go by you at 200-plus miles an hour and miss you by less than an inch, it seemed like. And we begged for it. Now we have it, and the guys have got to learn how to use it, I guess. They run in there, and it's very flat. Not very wide by standards, and you can easily slide right across it. We had an incident
4: First
5: of May where Jeff Andretti misjudged going into the backstretch warm-up lane, slid across the grass, and nearly pinned Roberto Guerrero up against the wall. In fact, Roberto took all the good years off of the right side tires.
4: That was early in the month and was the first indication of how the drivers might have to deal with that slowdown lane. But it has proven to be very, very successful. Now, once again, the field comes out of corner number four, and this time several flank off to the left and come in for a pit stop. We have Chris McClure stationed down near the Nigel Mansell pit. Here he comes, and about 15 or 20 other cars in for a pit stop. Chris?
1: In fact, just in front of Nigel Mansell's pit will be Jeff Andretti, and he's coming in as well. Almost overshooting, he did. Nigel Mansell missed the pit. He's about 10 feet beyond where the crew is. They run out to pull him back. Three now have a hold of the car. He was caught wide by the arriving car, or the crew set out for Jeff Andretti, and smoked the tires as he tried to cut in behind that pit. They still have not got him into the pit stall where they can do the service. Now he's in the right position, and the air jack goes in. Everybody now has to get resituated and find their position. The tires are coming off, but very slowly. The fuel is going in, but a very costly mistake as Nigel Mansell got caught wide and too hot on pit road and simply couldn't get to the stall. Now the car is serviced, and he's in first, hesitates. Jeff Andretti swings around him, and Mansell is away.
4: And let's go to Sally Larvik.
2: And Paul Tracy was in and made a very quick pit stop, changed tires, refueled the car, made no wing adjustments, even though that we understand that he was having some handling problems on the track, but they got him in very quickly and out very quickly.
4: Now let's continue our march up the pit road and talk to Brian Hammonds, who's stationed near the north end. Brian?
12: Well, the Gallus team came in, both made stops, the two cars that are still on the racetrack. Allenzer Jr. came in. It looked like they made another adjustment to the front wing as they're still trying to fight that loose problem. He took on a full load of fuel and four tires. And then Kevin Kogan in the Conseco car also made a very routine stop, full load of fuel, four new tires. Bob Forbes, what's going on at your end?
13: Well, Al Unser got in again for the third time, and again, he got a very excellent pit stop with four tires, fuel, and he was out in very little time, so his day ought to be shortened by the pit stops he's made.
4: And Johnny Rutherford, that unfortunate situation with Nigel Mansell isn't going to hurt a whole lot. He's not going to lose a lap because of it, but he's going to lose valuable track position.
5: Yes, fortunately, it was on the caution, and he was able to, everybody came in. It looked like a NASCAR race. You know, it was a mass exodus of the track onto the pit lane, and there were a lot of close calls exiting the pits because guys pull out. They don't tend to look back, and but Nigel had a real learning experience there, and that's something that can make or break you or cost the race for you, so he's going to have to learn how to look for his pit crew. It's tough with all of this sea of color with these grandstands and the people behind, and you try to make your crew as conspicuous as possible, but sometimes they just blend in.
4: Let's go to the 80 lap rundown in Howdy Bell.
14: Thank you, Bob. In first position, 5, Nigel Mansell. 2nd, 6, Mario Andretti. 3rd, 4, Emerson Fittipaldi. 4th, 8, Teo Fabi. 5th, 10, Ari Leyendijk. 6th, 80, Al Unser. 7th, 3, Al Unser Jr. 8th, 41, Robbie Gordon. 9th, 84, John Andretti. 10th, 22, Scott Brayton. 11th, 40, Roberto Guerrero. 12th, 12, Paul Tracy. 13th, 2, Scott Goodyear. 14th, 9, Boisel. 15th, 11, Kogan. 16th, car 18, Vasser. 17th, 27, Brabham. 18th, car 16, Johansson. 19th, 51, Gary Pettenhausen. 20th, 50, Davy Jones. 21st, 59, Eddie Cheever. 22nd, 90, Lynn St. James. 23rd, 21, Jeff Andretti. 24th, 76, Tony Bettenhausen. 25th, 15, Matsushita. 26th, 92, Taze. 27th, 75, Ribs. 28th, 36, Gregoire. 29th, 66, Dobson. And 30th, 60, Crawford. Fox, Piquet, and Sullivan are all out. The speed, 173.342. That's a new record over Michael Andretti set in 86 of 172.635, Bob.
4: And the green flag comes back out. Mario Andretti is the leader of the 500. Bob Jenkins back at the Indianapolis Motor Speedway, and we have had our second incident of wall contact, the fourth caution of the day. It happened in Turn 3. Here's Larry Henry.
15: See, coming through Turn 3, got high. He rode the outside retaining wall all the way to the short chute, came off the wall, came to a stop there. The good news, Paul Tracy has climbed out of the car. The Penske team looking for a strong finish here. Tracy, of course, coming off his first IndyCar win at Long Beach, was running steadily. Something went wrong. He went high through 3, and you can see the tire marks all the way around the outside retaining wall, beginning at the beginning of Turn 3, all the way to the exit into the short chute on the north side.
4: Our video replay here in the booth indicates that he was running, I believe, with Scott Brayton very closely, and for some reason the car just headed for the wall.
5: Well, it's very hard to tell at this, you know, from what we saw, that the maybe the turbulence from the other car caused his car to wash out, and he got up in the gray, and there was no chance to get it back, or something might have broken. It looked like it just took off and went straight up to the wall, and course, that was, you know, taking this apron out of here, Bob, is what the doctors said would probably lessen the impacts and cause less of a problem when you got up to the wall, and we've seen that all month. We've seen the opportunity. Here he goes. We'll look at it here on the monitor, and it just looks like he got in there and lost the front end, and the car went up in the gray, although it went straight, so it could have been either one of the things I mentioned, a breakage or a wind problem.
4: And now let's go to Larry Henry in turn three for a recap of what he saw.
15: That's basically what happened. Paul Tracy, just the front end looked like it washed out. He rode the wall all the way around. Something interesting, we've talked about the new configuration of the track with the warm-up lane, and where the cars used to be on the track surface itself, and the workers out here trying to pick up parts of Paul Tracy's cars had to dodge the machines. Now they've gone down on the warm-up lane following the pace car there, so they have an extra groove for the cars under a yellow to allow the course workers to take care of the problem out on the racetrack itself.
4: And Sally Larvik is in Paul Tracy's pit.
2: There's a different story down here in Paul Tracy's pit. I am with Richard Buck, who was formerly the crew chief for Rick Mears's car, who's now working with the Penske team in Paul Tracy's pit. Richard, you have a different story as to what happened. It wasn't turbulence, was it?
16: No, it looks like he's made contact with, I believe, Scott Brayton. He says he's okay. He's out of the car.
2: You said Scott Brayton ran right over his front right?
16: That's what it appears. Until we get to look at the TV closely and talk to Paul, we can't say for sure, but that's what it appears right now.
2: Okay, so two different stories regarding Paul Tracy, but he is okay and he is out of this race.
4: And once again, a penalty is being assessed to Roberto Guerrero. He has been having problems all afternoon on pit road, and once again, he gets the black flag.
5: He's going to have to get a speedometer in that thing.
17: This latest yellow was a major break for Teo Fabi and Emerson Fittipaldi. I had to stop and think about that for a moment. They were at the head of the pack, but they were in the lead lap, but had the leaders behind them. Had the leaders passed them, they would have been a lap down. When the yellow came out, they were able to go around and get onto the back of the pack. They're running ninth with Emo and tenth with Teo Fabi, but they are now included in the lead lap still.
4: We are under caution, and Mario Andretti is the leader of this race with Al Unser running second. Third is Al Unser Jr. Fourth is car number 10, Ari Leyendyke. And in fifth position is the 22 car driven by Scott Brayton. The pace car leads the field down once again to complete lap number 98. And so we are just a couple of laps away from the halfway point of the Indianapolis 500. We see no sign of rain as we look toward the west. The skies are white. They are certainly not blue by any means, but there are no thunderheads building, and so it appears as if we may be able to get this entire race in this afternoon. We certainly hope so. 98 laps completed as a couple of cars make additional pit stops. Here come Emerson Fittipaldi down for a stop. And Roberto Guerrero is once again being assessed that penalty, and Brian Hammonds is right there.
12: And again, it's a speed limit penalty in the pits, so he had to come in, stop and go, but really under yellow, it wasn't that big a deal. It's really costly when you have to stop and go under green.
4: Now, we might mention that all drivers are being given one warning, and then if they violated the second time, they are given the black flag. So we're under our fourth caution again of the day here in Indianapolis. Mario is leading. Johnny?
5: Yeah, it's this pit lane speed limit is something that's new for the guys. So they're going to have violations this first race. But I'll guarantee you all of these stop and goes are going to make them think, and it will not happen again.
4: You're listening to live coverage of the 77th Indy 500. We're at the Indianapolis Motor Speedway under caution for an accident involving Paul Tracy. Now, we heard from the Tracy Pitts and the Roger Penske team. Sally is now in the Brayton Pitts with Dick Simon.
2: And I approached Dick Simon and I told him what they told me in the Tracy Pit, and that is that Scott Brayton ran over the right front of Tracy's car. You radioed into Scott because you hadn't heard anything about that. What did he say to you, Dick?
18: Scott says the accident was behind him. He didn't have anything to do with it.
2: He didn't have anything to do with it at all. Did he know what happened?
18: No, he just said that he looked in his mirror at the same time that he saw everything happening, and he was in front of it all.
2: And on another line, while you're disappointed because Raul dropped back so far because of the penalties, now Scott is up in fifth place.
18: Yes, Scott's up there on the same lap. We're trying to make up the lap that Raul lost due to the stop and go under the green, which is extremely costly at today's speeds. hopefully we get a chance to make that lap back up.
2: Okay, thank you very much, Dick. And then that's the word from the Simon pick, in that they had nothing to do with it. So let's go to Chris McClure.
1: We're with Chip Ganassi. Chip, earlier on, Ari was backing up. You made some major wing changes in the first stop and some minor changes the subsequent two stops. You're chastening it a little bit.
19: Well, it's interesting. Chris, we got... We can seem to make the car work in traffic, or we can make it work by itself. We can't figure out how to make it work in both places right now, but it's kind of an interesting race. There's a couple of guys, four or five guys out of sync on the pit stops here, and it's going to make for an interesting finish, I'm sure. But we got it right this time, I think.
1: Very comfortable with fourth at the moment.
19: We're comfortable. We're poised to make a run for the front here pretty quick.
1: Okay, thanks.
4: Chip Ganassi, the owner of R.A. Leyendijk's car. The Indianapolis Motor Speedway Radio Network broadcast is brought to you by Performax from Pennzoil, the new synthetic motor oil that protects to the max, and by the Chevy Camaro Z28 and the Chevy CK pickup, the official car and truck of the 1993 Indy 500. To turn three and Larry Henry.
8: Well, Bob, you don't want to make excuses, but one of the safety trucks just stopped halfway down the back straightaway, looked to the inside, and picked up something that was on the track. Whether that possibly could have caused this accident, say a Paul Tracy running over it, cutting a tire, we don't know, but they did walk all the way back down halfway, picked up something off the racing surface itself where a lot of the cars have been running, and now they're returning to position. So there was something on the track halfway down to turn three.
5: There was something on the front straightaway here, Bob, out by the start-finish line. One of the pit crewmen working the signboard jumped over the wall, went out, and it was obviously a dead bird. He, with two fingers, picked it up very gingerly. Just an occupational hazard, I guess.
17: A couple of things, Bob. For several laps out there, just about maybe 6 feet north of the start-finish line, there appeared to be a rag that sat there for some time. I never saw that removed, but it was out there for a little while. The other thing is, everybody seems to be very closely grouped together. We've had four yellows, but they've been relatively short until this one, perhaps. The last person running, Jim Crawford, is only five laps behind the leader. We've got three cars that are four laps behind the leader. That's a lot closer. Normally we see cars in the back that are lapped many more times by this stage. And again, I'm really astounded at this. It's 101 laps and there are only four cars out of the race.
4: And here's the 100 lap rundown from Howdy.
14: All right, 100 laps, first position, six, Mario Andretti, second, 80, Al Sr., third, three, Al Jr., fourth, car 10, Ari Leyendijk, 5th, 22, Brayton, 6th, 5, Mansell, 7th, number 2, Scott Goodyear, 8th, 84, John Andretti, 9th, 40, Guerrero, 10th, car 4, Emerson Fittipaldi, 11th, 8, Teo Fabi, 12th, 41, Robbie Gordon, 13th, 9, Raul Boisel, 14th, car 18, Vasser, 15th, 11, Kogan, 16th, car 16, Johansson, 17th, 27, Brabham, 18th, 50, Jones, 19th, 59, Cheever, 20th, 90, St. James, 21st, 51, Gary Bettenhausen, 22, car 21, Jeff Andretti, 23rd, 76, Tony Bettenhausen, 24th, 15, Matsushita, 25th, 36, Gregoire, 26th, 75, Ribs, 27th, 92, Taze, 28th, 66, Dobson, 29th, 12th, Tracy, he is now out, 30th, 60, Crawford, also out, Fox, BK and Sullivan, the average speed, 161.405, 161.405, Bob.
4: Field here on the main straightaway still behind the pace car that has been a rather massive cleanup over there in turn number three. Larry Henry, is the cleanup completed over there?
8: I would say we're going to go green this time around. All the vehicles have gone back to the positions. A lot of oil dry on the track, and remember, they've not actually been running on the circuit until just recently because of all the oil dry down there. Let's go down to the pits and Brian Hammonds.
20: We've been telling you so all day long about the problems that Little Al is having with the handling of his car. They think that a set of sticker tires might be the solution. They don't have any down here. They're going to get one sticker tire set, which means a brand new set of tires from Goodyear, and they're looking at teams that are dropping out of the race to see if they have any.
4: Brian Hammonds reporting from pit road as we watch the field move slowly through the north end of the racetrack, anticipating a green flag any moment. Now let's update you on the weather. The latest forecast and the latest radar report from the National Weather Service shows showers well north of here. They are expected to continue to move northeast, and we do not expect any rain now until after 3 o'clock Indianapolis time, and that would be well after the conclusion of this race. The pace car is in, and here's the green flag displayed once again as we go back to racing with Mario Andretti leading into turn number one.
7: Mario's made more money in lap prize winnings than anybody in the history of the Indianapolis 500. He is well on his way to picking up some more money. He's in front of Gary Lee in the second corner.
8: Well, keep in mind, on this restart, there were seven lap cars between first and second. Mario cleanly through two and halfway down the backstretch.
15: Mario's got clear sailing in front of him, and he is on the charge right now, coming into turn three, and you have to look all the way back to turn two to pick up second position right now, as Mario has no lap traffic in front of him. Al Unser coming up through the field, trying to make some moves. Al Unser Jr., Scotty Brayton, and there's Ari Leyendijk, and Al Unser has gotten passed by three cars on the restart.
9: Again, Mario running very smoothly. He's already in the main straightaway, and as Larry mentioned, Al Unser Sr. falling back a bit.
4: Raul Boisel is the second car behind the leader. He is 12th and the first car one lap down, so he will be trying to unlap himself. He has quick lap of the day, by the way, at 214.183. That came on lap number four. We're talking about Raul Boisel. Mario now in turn three again, Larry.
15: There he goes by. We look back to turn two to find second place again. That's how big a lead that Mario Andretti has right now. The big question, what happened to Al Unser Sr.? There's Little Al. Here comes Scotty Brayton by Ari Leyendijk. So Brayton's moved up. Nigel Mansell and Al Unser dropping back again. There is something definitely wrong with Al Unser's car. He is fading back into the pack.
9: Through four, but everything's fine as they go through. Nigel Mansell running smoothly and Al Senior dropping back. And they give up another spot.
4: And running in second, the third position rather, according to our scoring charts, is Scott Brayton. Mario Andretti looking very, very good here at the halfway mark of the Indianapolis 500. I don't have to remind you of the terrible luck that the Andretti family has had here at the Indianapolis Motor Speedway. Let us just mention that Mario Andretti won the Indianapolis 500 in 1969 and looking for victory number two today. At the Indianapolis Motor Speedway, here are the standings at the end of 108 laps. It is Mario Andretti leading, Al Unser Jr. is second, Ari Leyendijk third, Nigel Mansell fourth, and fifth is Scott Brayton. Now, Nigel Mansell, remember, overshot his pit on his last stop, but it hasn't affected in any way his ability to move through traffic on the racetrack. He is in a fine position, in fact, poised just behind the third place, Ari Leyendijk, in turn number two, Gary Lee.
8: They come through the short chute, indeed, right in front of me, about 10 car lengths between the two, and Mansell appears to be the fastest on the racetrack. He appears to be the fastest all day long. What an impressive debut for the defending world champion.
15: Nigel Mansell about 10 car lengths behind Ari Leyendijk, who touches just down to the rumble strips, brings it up. Mansell staying right with him. Two Lolas powered by Ford XB Cosworth, but Mansell's been the quickest car on the track most of the afternoon.
9: As they come through four, Leyendijk, Mansell making up some room as they're going to have to both get around Eddie Cheever as they head to the start finish line.
4: Still about an 8 car length separation between Leyendijk and Nigel Mansell. Johnny?
5: Yes, I've been watching the distance between Raul Boisel and Mario Andretti. Mario leading the race, Raul wanting to get by him to make up that lap, to get back in the same lap with the leaders. It appears that Raul's closing a little bit, but it's going to take him a little while to make the gap up and to get that spot.
4: Raul right now running in 12th position. He led the opening laps of this race, and he led it in very impressive fashion, but is now a lap down in 12th position. We have 11 cars that are on the lead lap. Mario Andretti is leading. In fact, his interval is 15.1 seconds over Al Unser Jr. And Little Al is in turn one, Jerry Baker.
15: Indeed he is. He is making the move. He appears to be having motor problems going wrong, getting it straightened away. He's a lot more effective than he was. Gary, can you see him in two?
8: Yeah, he is actually on through two, not only 15 seconds behind, but he has four lap cars out in front. So Little Al has some traffic to negotiate down the backstretch up into turn three.
15: And of course, that's what helped Mario Andretti on the restart was traffic. Leyendijk still holding off Mansell by about five, but Al Sr. is tucked behind Scott Brayton. That would be a move for position. Al Unser can't make that move this time on Brayton through three.
9: They head into four, and again, Leyendijk still with the lead, but it appears to be closing. Mansell moving up, and Scotty Brayton still holding off Al Unser Sr. as they head to the main straightaway.
4: Leyendijk is running in third position, then Mansell, then Brayton, and then Al Sr. And Johnny, if there perhaps is a theme of this event, it would have to be the impressive performance of the old veterans, Mario Andretti, Al Unser Sr., both doing very well.
5: Yes, you've got to remember, this is the racetrack we've all learned to run on for many, many years. And then they allowed the apron to be run on, and now we're back up on this surface. So it's all home week for the older guys.
0: 16 and a half second advantage. That is the interval between first and second, Mario Andretti and Al Unser. Now we have a battle for third here. There is second place, Al Unser Jr. There is Lion Dyken. Right behind him is Mansell. Is he going to make a move, Jerry?
7: Well, he changed his mind, Bob, just as they came in number one. It looked like he might have lost it. Just, now he's going to make the move in number two. Gary.
8: Short shoot, yes, indeed. Through the short shoot, Mansell goes low, gets around Lion Dyken for position. They're off the corner. Now he pulls up behind Davy Jones going on the back stretch. Now about a 10-car length advantage between those two cars.
15: Nigel Mansell's been able to drive high, low, in the middle. He might even be able to drive on the grass today. He is on the move, picks up the position. He's got to chase down now Little Al.
9: Little Al, again, with a bit of a lead over Nigel Mansell, but Mansell's got the one car in between. That is Eddie Cheever, but as you mentioned, Mansell making a move right now.
0: Nigel Mansell has moved himself all the way up into the top five, and Mansell, remember, is driving after back surgery about a month ago, in which there were 100 stitches taken in the back to close up an area caused by a crash in Phoenix. And Johnny, I don't imagine he's thinking about that right now.
5: I would think that's the farthest thing from his mind, unless he just wants to get it over in a hurry.
0: Mansell is running in third position, 21 seconds behind the leader, Mario Andretti. Andretti is encountering traffic now as he moves to the north end of the racetrack and comes onto the main straightaway here, but things are going very well for Mario Andretti. Here's Larry Henry in turn three.
15: Roberto Guerrero has just picked up a spot. He passed Scott Brayton in the north short chute, so Roberto Guerrero now has moved up to that fifth position. Al Unser still dropping back. Was there a problem with Brayton's car? He was very high, and Goodyear just motored. I make that Guerrero motored right past him.
0: Scott Brayton has moved back to sixth position now as Guerrero moves into fifth position. A very competitive Indianapolis 500-mile race that is currently being led by Mario Andretti.
6: We're checking the speeds on every lap here, Bob, and for about the last 10 laps, very often the best lap is turned by Raul Boisel, who's trying to get back into the lead lap. He's now showing as 2.2 seconds behind Mario Andretti, plus a lap. But if we go for a while here with no yellows, it's possible that he's going to be able to start catching the tail enders that are in the lead lap. In other words, he would start moving up from the 12th place where he's currently been running.
0: 116 of 200 laps completed now in the Indy 500. Back in the Master Control Tower at the Indianapolis Motor Speedway, I'm Bob Jenkins, and 119 laps are completed in this year's 500. Mario Andretti has the lead, a battle for second in turn three.
8: Nigel Mansell took a look to the inside of Al Unser Jr. He couldn't do it that time, but the interval about three car lengths as they head to turn four, Bob Levy.
9: As they head into turn four, it is still Little Al with Mansell right behind him. Normally, he has tried to make the move on the main straightaway. Mansell heads, tries to make up some ground as he approaches Bob Jenkins.
0: Mario Andretti with about a half a lap lead, but this battle for second rages on as Little Al continues to hang on to second place. They're over in turn two, and Gary.
8: They have Stefan Johansson out in front of them now, about seven or eight car lengths between those two battling for position. Little Al leading Nigel down the backstretch. Little Al is second, Nigel third.
15: It has been very interesting. Little Al has been trying to break the draft. Mansell to the inside, back to the outside. Al will go down low, down high, and Mansell stays right with him. That go through three.
9: Again through the short shoot and head to four. Again, both down low. Right here is where Mansell's content to stay behind him. It's the main straightaway. He tries to make the move, but still behind Little Al as they head to the start-finish line.
0: And the interval between the two narrows up just a little bit once again. We'll keep our eye on that battle for second position. Meanwhile, we mentioned how Scott Brayton was running in the top five at one point. He's dropped back to position number seven, and we noticed there for a couple of laps his speed reduced greatly. Let's get a report from Sally Larvik.
2: And I have this chief mechanic, Mark Kirkland, said, is there any problem with Scott? We noticed that he's dropped down at least two positions from a while ago. Has he radioed in with any problems?
21: Well, right at the moment, he hasn't said anything. So we're just kind of playing it by ear and see if he's just kind of settled down a little bit. But he actually, he hasn't said anything for the last three laps.
2: Okay, so as far as you're concerned, the car is working okay?
21: Yeah. Right at the moment, yeah, we believe everything's all right. He's just letting everybody do their thing. We're just kind of waiting until a little bit later on.
2: Okay, so Scott Brayton playing the waiting game, hoping that it's all going to work out for him.
0: We still have a long way to go, 77 laps to the conclusion of this race, and Larry Henry is in turn three.
15: We're watching car number 84, car number 41. Those are two A.J. Foyt cars. Tell you what, they almost banged wheels. They were side-by-side through two. They were side-by-side down the back straightaway. And hopefully A.J., the car owner, wasn't watching a monitor at that time. He might call both of them in and had a long chat with them.
0: And Gary Lee has an observation in turn two.
8: We're watching the same situation over here as they came into two. Robbie Gordon, the rookie, went to the inside of John Andretti. AJ's two cars were within about 18 inches of each other, and John had to give him room because he was right down to the inside of the rumble strip, and they were about as close as you want to be over here in the corner.
0: The only serious incident of contact with the wall. Now, Danny Sullivan did have contact and damaged his car beyond repair. Paul Tracy, however, had the most serious contact, and our Chuck Marlowe is with Paul.
10: Okay, Bob, thank you very, very much. We're down here right next to Paul. Paul, I'm going to ask you a couple of quick questions, a controversy as to what happened up there. What did happen from your viewpoint?
16: Well, I went into the turn side by side with 22, and, you know, he moved up and just pinched me down tight, and there was nowhere for me to go. I was on the brakes. I couldn't slow down and clip my front wheel, and that sent me up into the wall.
10: So there was contact between the two of you?
16: Yeah, it's clipped my front wheel on his car, and you know, I just couldn't slow the car down quick enough to back out of the way.
10: Okay, Paul, best to you. Thanks to see you in such good shape anyway.
16: Thanks.
0: That's Chuck Marlowe with Paul Tracy, who became a father only last Thursday. In turn three, we have a battle for position.
15: Mansell's closed again on Al Unser Jr. coming to three. They've broken it off just a little going to four, but Mansell seems to be able to get a good run on Al Unser Jr. He's going to get that position sooner or later.
9: It's the main straightaways where he seems to be making up the ground. Right now, they're heading past the start-finish line toward one.
0: And it continues to be the same interval as the last couple of laps. Nigel continues to close in, but he cannot pick up second position. And now we go to Brian Hammonds.
20: Long, lengthy pit stop for Roberto Guerrero. He came in, got the servicing, killed the engine, and now they're trying to push him to get it started, trying to bump start Roberto Guerrero, but it's a long, long pit stop. It fires, and he's on his way.
0: And again, at the end of the backstretch, Larry.
15: Nigel Mansell right there again on Al Unser Jr. This time he keeps the interval closer, going to four, Bob Levy.
9: Very close, but it's still Al Jr. with Nigel Mansell right on his tail, but nothing in the way of a pass yet.
0: So that continues to be Al Unser Jr. in second, Nigel Mansell in third. They again get very close going into turn number one, but Mansell unable to take that position away. Mario Andretti continues to lead now with a 16-second advantage over second place, Al Unser Jr.
5: Mario's car is really operating. He must have a good set of tires. He's got it working the way he wants to. He can drive it anywhere, and he passes everybody just as he comes to them. So he's really got a situation going. He could be a two-time winner.
0: Indeed, he could. Raul Boisel, meanwhile, we mentioned how he was the first car on the a lap down. And now we have Al Unser Jr. coming into the pits. Al Unser Jr. is coming in. Boisel isn't very far away from getting his lap back. We'll keep an eye on it. Meanwhile, our eyes are focused on Al Unser Jr., who comes into the pits for a routine stop. We're watching here from the master control tower as the crew goes to work to change all four tires on the car and get it loaded with fuel. Al Unser Jr. sitting there, and Brian Hammonds has arrived.
20: And they do have four new sticker
0: tires
20: to put on the car.
0: We have a crash in turn three.
15: We've got two cars that came together. They touched wheels coming into three, and they slide back down across into turn three. One of them is the Budweiser King car, and the other one is car number 31. They touched just coming into turn number three. It looked like for a moment they were going to be able to hold the cars out on the track, but they made contact with the outside retaining wall in turn number three. So we've got a yellow out here, and they just brushed wheels. You can't go too wide into three, and they tried it.
0: That is Jeff Andretti that has crashed in turn number three here at the Indianapolis Motor Speedway. We are watching him climb from his race car. He appears to be okay, but once again, Jeff Andretti has a problem at Indianapolis.
5: Yes, it's really a shame. You know, the guys are starting to try things. They're getting a little more used to running out there on this racetrack, and they're trying to check somebody out, and you've got to be very, very cautious. It's a 500-mile race, and you've got to be there at the end. The only lap that pays anything is the last one.
0: And this other car involved is Roberto Guerrero. So it's Roberto Guerrero and Jeff Andretti involved in a two-car incident in turn number three. Let's send it back to Larry Henry.
15: Well, it started just as they came into turn three off the back straightaway. It looked like for a moment they were going to survive, but they did touch wheels. The car straightened, and then one broke loose. The other one hit the other car, and they were right up into the wall and rode it all the way around into the North Short Chute. Just one of those incidents, and again, we've watched it here all day. If you do go too wide, the outside driver has to be out of the throttle big time. You just can't keep your foot in it, and I tell you, they almost saved it, but almost wasn't enough this time around.
0: It's our fifth caution of the race. A two-car accident in turn number three has brought out our fifth caution of the day. We will tell you that Raul Boysel did get his lap back. Mario Andretti had slowed to pit, and Boysel was able to get his lap back. Nigel Mansell comes in for a pit stop, but our main concern right now is the health of Jeff Andretti in turn three. Here's Larry.
15: Both Roberto Guerrero and Jeff Andretti climbed out of the cars. Jeff was in some pain. You may remember the accident last year that occurred in turn two where he had those severe foot injuries. In fact, this is his first race back, and the impact on the wall here may have stunned those same injuries, but he did get on the back of one of the safety trucks, sat there. They brought a stretcher out. He climbed on the stretcher himself, and he's being taken to the Hanna Medical Center. Roberto Guerrero will also go there. Any wall contact, it's a mandatory trip, even if you climb out of the cockpit and walk away here at Indianapolis. So it looks like Jeff Andretti's okay. Okay, again, he walked to the back of the safety truck on his own, got on the stretcher on his own.
0: And now a very interesting situation has developed because that black flag is waving again, Johnny, and look at the number that's below it.
5: Yes, number six, which is our one and only Mario Andretti. He must have a pit infraction.
0: So Mario will be coming in for a stop-and-go penalty. Meanwhile, Nigel Mansell did make a pit stop just a moment ago. Chris, did it go better than last time?
1: Did indeed. Of course, he had the opportunity to come in very slowly, and pit road was open for him. Routine service and away, nothing untoward. Mario had done his pit stop a little while ago, and now his crew kind of looking around in consternation. As I arrive at the pit, I'll check out this black flag and what it all means.
0: And the 120-lap rundown now comes from Howdy Bell.
14: All right, 120 laps. In first place was number six, Mario Andretti. Second, three, Al Unser Jr. Third, car five, Nigel Mansell. In fourth, 10, Ari Leyendijk. Fifth, 40, Roberto Guerrero, who is now out because of the accident. Sixth, 80, Al Sr. Seventh, 22, Scott Brayton. Eighth, car eight, Teo Fabi. Ninth, four, Emerson Fittipaldi. In 10th spot was number two, Scott Goodyear. 11th, 84, John Andretti. In 12th, 9, Raul Boysel. In 13th, 18, Jim Vassar. 14th was 41, Robbie Gordon. 15th, 11, Kevin Cogan. 16th was car 16, Stefan Johansson. 17th, car 27, Jeff Brabham. 18th, 59, Eddie Cheever. 19th, 50, Davy Jones. 20th, 90, Lynn St. James. 21st, 51, Gary Bettenhausen. 22nd, 21, Jeff Andretti. 23rd, 76, Tony Bettenhausen. 24th, 15th, Hiro Matsushita. 25th, 36, Stefan Gregoire. In the 26th position, number 75, Willie Ribbs. 27th, 66, Dominic Dobson. 28th, 60, Jim Crawford. 29th, 92, Didier Taze. Out at that point, Tracy, Fox, Piquet, and Sullivan. But since then, Jeff Andretti and Roberto Guerrero both out. The average speed, 163.448 miles per hour. 163.448, that is not a record at 120 laps. Bob?
0: And we will clarify a penalty. Now, the number six car of Mario Andretti has been assessed a stop-and-go penalty, but it was not for a speed violation. Instead, Mario apparently entered the pits while it was closed. It was a very close situation there because the caution was coming out or had just come out because of the incident in turn three when Mario came in.
5: Well, it's new rules that everybody's got to get used to, I guess, and it's unfortunate, but that's the game you got to play.
0: And Brian Hammonds is in Al Unser Jr.'s pit.
20: Little Al was pitting when we went yellow this last time, and just to update you on his situation, the team has scrounged up three sets of sticker tires, brand new tires. They have better grip and some stagger, and that's what Little Al was really looking for. They have one set on the car, two other sets of sticker tires in the pit area, so Little Al is now, that's what he needs to go racing for the rest of this one.
4: Indy, Indianapolis 500, Indy 500, and Brickyard 400 are trademarks owned and licensed by the Indianapolis Motor Speedway Corporation. Any rebroadcast, reproduction, or the use of information and description contained in this broadcast without the written consent of the Indianapolis Motor Speedway Corporation is prohibited. Again, the field comes down and completes another lap under caution. Raul Boisel is making a stop. This is not a stop and go. This is a pit stop for a change of tires and fuel. You remember Boisel just got his lap back. He was ahead of Mario Andretti when the yellow came out. Boisel getting service down to our left under the scoring pylon. The crew has completed the work and Raul Boisel moves back out onto the racetrack, lights up the tires as he does so.
5: He has on a new set of sticker tires, so he's going to be going for it.
4: And Sally Larvik is roaming the pit area and has a report on Stefan Johansson and Tony Bettenhausen and that team in today's race.
2: That's right, Bob. We haven't heard very much about Stefan Johansson. He started in sixth position, and he's now in 15th, and I am told that they got out of sync with the pit stops early on, and they just made their lap back, so the car is working okay, so they should be fine. Meanwhile, in Tony Bettenhausen's pits, when Tony decided that he was going to run a car also, he needed a team manager. And so who should he get but a familiar face in IndyCar racing, and that is Steve Horn. And Steve Horn used to be with the True Sports team. Now he is running his own Indy Lights team. And Steve, it's good to see you here in racing again. What's the difference coming in on a Friday as opposed to spending a whole month of May here?
3: Well, I think you've just got to cram a little bit more in 3 days. But really, the guys on the Bettenhausen team have done a great job in getting the car set up. So my job's relatively easy here today. Tony's having a little bit of problem with his motor, but he's doing a great job and hanging in there.
2: And you're having a good time with the Indy Lights team. We're going to see you back in IndyCar racing.
3: Yeah, there's five of us here from Tasman Motorsports, and we're back at IndyCars next year and having fun doing Indy Lights.
2: Good to see you here, Steve. Bob?
4: Here is Mario Andretti coming down for his stop-and-go penalty. Again, this is assessed because he entered a closed pit area. Chris, he should be coming to you.
1: And one crew member over the wall waving his arm. He'll touch the right front tire. He does so. The USAC official says go ahead, and Mario is away, so the penalty is paid. Michael Knight with the Newman Haas team public relations. A lot of consternation, Mike, and I think if you had time, you'd appeal it, perhaps win your case, but now it's too late.
18: Well, Mario is extremely adamant that when he was committed to pit road, that the yellow light was not on. The USAC observer at pit entrance, we heard on the radio, told race control that he thought Mario was already committed to the pit entrance, and even if that light was on, he probably didn't see it. Beyond that, it's irrelevant. Mario was going to be out of fuel. The rules say that, you know, you can pit if you're going to run out of fuel on the racetrack, so we're working on it the best we can.
1: Okay, that's Michael Knight. There's the Newman Haas case, and if it's any consolation up there, fellows, a pit away. The Ari Leyendyke pit, a couple of crewmen said to me just a couple of moments ago that they thought Mario was in clean. And if the guys that you're competing with for the win in the 500 think so, I guess it is food for thought.
4: Ari Leyendyke is the leader of the race at the moment. We are under caution. We welcome these new stations on the Indianapolis Motor Speedway Worldwide Radio Network, CJCL in Toronto, Ontario, Canada. We welcome all of you Canadian listeners to our broadcast today, WFFG in Key West, Florida, KSCJ in Sioux City, Iowa, and WJTT in Oak Harbor, Washington. We welcome you to the world's largest radio network broadcasting the 77th running of the Indianapolis 500-mile race. We are 134 laps into this event now. Make that 135. And the leader of the event is now Al Unser Jr. as Ari Leyendyke made a pit stop. Here's Bob Forbes.
13: Well, the three Menard cars are running very close to one another, Bob. None of them are doing anything great today, but the good news for them is they're still all in the race. Unofficially, we have Eddie Cheever 18th, Jeff Brabham 19th, and Gary Bettenhausen 20th. They seem to have no serious problems, but they just haven't been able to be competitive today.
4: And with Al Unser Jr. becoming the leader here and making it the 11th different leader, we have set a new record. So indeed, Johnny Rutherford, the idea of making this race more competitive has worked. We are seeing great competition, several cars on the lead lap. As a matter of fact, we have 11 on the lead lap and a new record for different leaders.
5: It certainly is, and there are 27 cars still left in the race. You know, that's something. So you've got 135 laps gone and 27 cars left in the race, 11 on the lead lap. It's quite a competitive event.
4: We've been under yellow for quite some time because of a crash in turn number 3 involving Roberto Guerrero and Jeff Andretti. We'll check on the cleanup there in a moment. First, here's Chris McClure.
1: Well, to follow up on what you guys were talking about just a moment ago, you know, we were doing a little bit of research a couple days ago, Bob, about the closeness of the field. And back in 1970, the field front-to-back qualifying was separated by just over 4 miles an hour. At the end, there were five people on the lead lap, a lot of contenders for the win. In 53, the spread front-to-back was just over 3 miles an hour, and there were eight cars on the lead lap at the end. So the trend holds up in this event. Close qualifying, close racing, lots of contenders. Let's go to Chuck Marlowe.
11: Okay, Chris, thank you very much. We're just sitting here waiting just for a moment while we sort of coordinate things with Dr. Henry Bach, who will have a report on Jeff Andretti in just a moment. If you want to go back to the tower just for a second or two and then come back to me, I'll be ready.
4: All right, let's go to turn 3 and get a report on the cleanup from Larry Henry.
7: Well, it looks like the cleanup is done. One of the final safety trucks heading off to the position, but I tell you, this is the same area that our previous accident occurred at, and there is an awful lot of oil dry in this groove. It's going to take a while to work that off, so I'm not sure how much tippy-toeing the drivers will do through there, but there's a lot of the oil dry down on the outside of turn number 3 and in the north short chute.
4: 136 laps complete. Now let's go back to Chuck.
11: Okay, we're all set. We're down here with Henry Bach just to find out what happened.
12: Jeff Andretti and Roberto Guerrero are both in here. They're both in good condition, awake and alert. Guerrero has a little bruise on his right knee and a bruise to his left shoulder, but other than that, in good condition. They'll be released from here in just a few minutes.
11: Okay, that's a sufficient answer and good news that everybody was waiting for just to make sure they're all right. But, Bob, I know everyone was apprehensive about Jeff Andretti and further injury to his feet.
4: Yeah, when we saw him get out of his car, he moved over to one of the safety vehicles, and he sat down on the back of the truck and appeared to be in a little bit of pain, but I'm glad to hear that Jeff is going to be okay.
5: Definitely. I'll tell you what, it makes my eyes water to watch him walk around the pits, but he is really a gutsy young man. He's out there, and I'm sure a lot of pain with that accident last year where his legs were really broken quite badly and his feet. He's to be commended for being out there running in a race car. And, of course, when it hits the wall again, that's a pretty good shot. That's got to hurt.
4: Al Unser Jr. is the leader of this race. We are under caution. Ari Leyendijk made a pit stop and has fallen back to seventh. Here again is Chris McClure.
1: And there was a little miscalculation or error in the pit stop in that Ari on board did not reset the fuel meter. And, of course, they didn't know it pit side till he made the first pass one lap later, but they're not too concerned about it. It has been reset, and all telemetry is coming through just fine, and it was under yellow, so it doesn't really throw their calculations off that much. Sally Larvick.
2: Okay, I'm down in Emerson Fittipaldi's pit, and I've got Kevin Diamond with me, who is the PR representative, and they're a little bit confused, and actually they're asking some questions of the USAC officials regarding Mario's penalty. Kevin, what is that?
22: Well, right now we're questioning whether on this stop-and-go penalty, how he could end up in the second. He only lost one place on it. He should be at the back of the pack. And the second issue is we're a little confused how you do a stop-and-go on a yellow.
2: In other words, you're saying the stop-and-go should be on a green, not on a yellow.
22: We're asking USAC for their evaluation of their rules.
2: And what has USAC said to you?
22: So far, we haven't heard back.
2: Okay, so they're waiting, as we will also.
4: A lot of questions regarding the many penalties that have been handed out here this afternoon by the sanctioning body of this Indianapolis 500-mile race, the United States Auto Club. The green flag waves, and we are going back to racing at the conclusion of lap number 138. Here's Little Al, but Mario isn't far behind in one.
7: Little Al with a little lead, stuck right in the middle, though, is car 75, and that's Willie T. Ribbs. They're in the short shoot between 1 and 2 and Gary.
8: And Andretti to the inside. He is by Ribs, and now he sets sail for Little Al. Your defending champion is leading the 1980. What year are we talking about? 1993 Indy 500.
15: Al Unser Jr. got on the accelerator early, coming into turn three with the lead. Then it's Mario Andretti. Al Unser Sr. stuck in traffic. He can't get around Jeff Brabham. That's hurt him. He wants to get up front and battle for the lead one more time.
9: Al Jr. through number four, chasing Eddie Cheever, who is the back marker there, but Mario Andretti still back in second.
0: At the line, it is Unser, then Andretti as they head to turn one again.
7: In those positions, it is as we called it. It's Little Al out in front. He's trying to catch the back marker to get some running room as they make the turn to number two.
8: Little Al's about 15 car lengths behind Cheever, and then about 10 car lengths behind Little Al is Mario.
15: Right now, it's Al Unser Jr. comfortably in the lead, but he knows Mario Andretti's been strong all day, and he's just behind him on the racetrack as they go through the third turn. And here's a move by Emerson Fittipaldi on Scott Brayton. He can't make it. He's got to back out of the throttle. We know you can't go too wide through three, but Emil may try it in four.
9: Again, three. Al Unser Jr. leads Mario Andretti, and we check for Emerson Fittipaldi. No, he stays behind Scott Brayton as they approach the main straightaway.
0: Scott Brayton is in fourth position. And behind him is Emerson Fittipaldi, but that battle has settled down just a little bit now. Al Unser Jr. with just about a half-second advantage on Mario Andretti at the end of 140 laps in Indianapolis.
14: The Indianapolis 500-mile race on the Indianapolis Motor Speedway Radio Network. I'm Bob Jenkins, and 143 laps are completed with Al Unser Jr. in the lead. Now, a couple of observations. First of all, Eddie Cheever, who is ahead of the leader, Al Unser Jr., on the racetrack, but he is a couple of laps down in 18th position, is running about 3 miles an hour faster than Little Al. And secondly, one of the fastest cars on the racetrack right now is Raul Boisel, who has moved into ninth position. Here now is the 140-lap rundown from Howdy Bell. 140 laps in the first position is number three, Al Unser Jr., second, six, Mario Andretti, third, 80, Al Unser Sr., fourth, 22, Scott Brayton, fifth, four, Emerson Fittipaldi, sixth, five, Mansell, seventh, 10, Leyendijk, eighth, car eight, Bobby, ninth, number two, Goodyear, 10th, number nine, Boisel, 11th, 84, John Andretti, 12th, 41, Robbie Gordon, 13th, 18, Vasser, 14th, car 16, Johansson, 15th, 11, Kogan. 16th, 50, Davy Jones. 17th, 90, St. James. 18th, car 59, Eddie Cheever. 19th, car 27, Brabham. 20th, 51, Gary Bettenhausen. 21st, 15th, Matsushita. 22nd, car 76, Tony Bettenhausen. 23rd, 36, Stefan Gregoire. 24th, 66, Dobson. 25th, 75, Ribs. 26th, 92, Taze. 27th, 60, Crawford. The balance of the cars are out. Guerrero, Jeff Andretti, Paul Tracy, Stan Fox, Nelson Piquet, and Danny Sullivan. The average speed, 152.925 miles per hour. That is not a new record at 140.
0: With Al Unser Jr. leading the race, we now go back into the history books, Donald Davidson, and look for back-to-back winners, and we find the most recent was his father in 1970 and 71.
6: You said it all, Bob.
0: And Raul Boisel continues to move up. He has picked off another position and has moved to eighth. Larry Henry in turn three.
8: I've been watching Raul Boisel, and he drives a great line, and he is really on the throttle. As you said, he's running the quickest laps of anyone on the racetrack. He just got by Teo Fabi. He's setting his sights on Ari Leyendijk. Once he got that lap back, he has been on the move. And remember, at the beginning of this race, no one could chase him down on the racetrack. And finally, Emerson Fittipaldi has just gotten by Scott Brayton going into turn three to pick up a position there.
0: Let's follow that. That is for fourth spot. Emo now moves into fourth over Scott Brayton. They come off of the straightaway. Scott Brayton has run a very consistent race here this afternoon, has been in the top 10 almost all afternoon, but now Emo into turn number one has a rather sizable advantage.
7: Indeed he does, Bob. Plenty of room to work with now. There he goes. There comes Scott Brayton in hot pursuit. They're in the short shoot. They head toward the bend of number two.
8: Has clear track out in front of him, and he pulls away to a sizable gap over Scott as they head down the back stretch.
15: I tell you what, we may have a battle for the lead very shortly because Mario Andretti is beginning to close on Al Unser Jr. The interval there is shrinking on the racetrack. So Al Jr. falling back maybe a little, or Mario getting a little quicker. We'll have to wait and see. But those two may be going at it hammer and tong here shortly.
9: Emerson Fittipaldi is pulling away from Brayton in that other battle, pulling away pretty much right now as they head to the main straightaway.
4: And Brian Hammonds is in Allenzer Jr.'s pit.
20: The reason that little Al is falling back somewhat is because he's still having a handling problem. Now, he's not loose, he's pushing. He's got the sticker tires on, he's getting more grip, the front end is washing away. So we're going to have to make another wing adjustment on his next pit stop.
4: Johnny Rutherford, how can the car change from one condition to another in such a short period of time?
5: Bob, I think it must be black magic. You know, I really don't know it. You try to find out the tire sizes. You try to get the staggers right. You try to pick tires that will work good together. But there's just, you know, you take 8 or 10 sets of tires, and one set will be particularly good, and you try to run those at the right time.
4: First and second, pretty close as they move through the short chute of the south end and head toward Gary Lee.
8: A whole lot of traffic in front of them right now. Mario directly under the rear wing, looks to the outside, coming off of turn two down the backstretch. They have lots of traffic out in front. Mario all the way to the infield grass, trying to make a move on the low side. Tucks now in behind, headed for turn three. Larry.
15: Mario looks low, looks high, takes the low line. Al Jr. holds him off for the moment. Mario actually down on the rumble strips with the left side, slows him down a little, picks up some speed through the north short chute. Bob Levy.
9: Traffic in front of them, but it's still Little Al as they come through four. Mario dropping back a little bit now as Little Al tries to catch Eddie Cheever.
4: An unbelievable move to

0: been one of the 11 drivers to lead this race. He is now a second behind Al Unser Jr. at the end of 150 laps. Al Unser Sr. is running third. Fourth is car number four, Emerson Fittipaldi. The fifth place car is number 22. That, of course, is driven by Scott Brayton. In sixth position is Nigel Mansell. Seventh is Ari Lyondyke. Eighth is Raul Boisel. Ninth is car number two, Scott Goodyear. In 10th position is car number 8, Teo Fabi. And 11th position is car number 84. And in turn 3, Larry
1: Andretti has just gotten a position at Al Unser Jr. Nothing Al could do. He's got an ill-handling car, but Mario went way high. The right wheels were actually in the gray in turn 3. Scrubbed off some speed, but he does have a position on Al Unser Jr.
2: Same way through 4, Mario now trying to catch Cheever. Little Al dropping back a bit as Mario makes the move on Cheever.
0: And so Mario Andretti is back in command of the 77th Indy 500. Mario Andretti leads the Indianapolis 500. Second place is Al Unser Jr. Third place belongs now to Emerson Fittipaldi as he was able to pass Al Unser Sr. And here's Sally Larvik.
3: And Emerson Fittipaldi is really on it. He was slowing down there for a while and the team was concerned, but then he really turned it up and he used the traffic to start drafting. They also said that they're going to come in for one more pit stop. That's going to be it. They can go the distance after that. And it's kind of interesting because everybody knows about Teresa Fittipaldi's horseshoe earrings. She wears them for good luck. She wore them when Emerson Fittipaldi won in 89. Well, today she has on two horseshoe earrings. She's got two on each ear for double the luck, so maybe they'll do him some good. Let's go to Bob Forbes.
4: Thanks, Sally. Brian Barnhart, the chief mechanic for Al Unser, says he's feeling very comfortable out there where he's running, and he said he does have some left. I don't think there's any question that they feel that Al Unser Sr. can get his fifth win today.
0: A great battle for second position now in the south end of the racetrack. Little Al and Emma are going at it in turn number two.
1: Yeah, and they pull up behind the rookie Stephen Gregoire as they work off the second corner. About four car lengths now separating second and third. Little Al hanging on. They both move down to the low side of the back straightaway. Little Al trying to block Emma. Emma looks to the high side into turn three.
5: He looked to the high side and thought better of it. You've really got to pick your line going into these turns this year with a new configuration. Emma says, I've got the speed. Let me wait. We've still got plenty of racing to go, and he heads to four.
2: Same situation here. Al holds on. Stephen Gregoire in front. Al tried to move to the inside, thought better of it. They line up coming down the main straightaway.
0: And into turn number one. Little Al still, but just about a car length.
5: No change. He saw it. He thought briefly about it, then backed off. Now he shortens the distance as they slow down just a bit to hit the number two.
1: Yeah, the gap's about five or six car lengths, so it's status quo as they work off the second corner. Still, Stephen Gregoire out in front, and actually, they're not losing contact at all with Mario.
5: Mario is stuck in traffic, and that has slowed him down. There's Emerson and Al with Gregoire in between. Al Sr. going by here. And Scott Brayton and Nigel Mansell. Brayton's had a heck of a day.
2: As they move through turn number four, Mario Andretti. Then it's Al Jr. Gregoire in between, as Larry mentioned. And then Emerson Fittipaldi, Emma right behind him. Now tries to pass him in the main straightaway.
0: And Gregoire does move over, and Emerson Fittipaldi is able to pass that back marker back to turn number three.
5: Raul Boisel has just picked off Ari Lyondyke. Move him up another position. Next in line for him is Nigel Mansell. Boisel, who went a lap down, is on the move, and he's trying to chase down the leaders. He's picking them off one at a time while the front group battles each other. Boisel is on the move from behind. Little Al trying to work traffic. He's got Fittipaldi right on his rear wing now.
6: You know, I see something happening here, Bob. I think out of the individual pits, the crews are telling their drivers it's time to go. Let her go. Let's see what she's got. And I think it's going to be a dash to the flag from this point on.
0: I have never seen a more competitive Indianapolis 500. Our IBM scoring mechanism shows us that the first nine cars are separated by less than 10 seconds. Donald, would you agree this is just about as good as you can get it?
7: Just extraordinary, Bob. Just the attrition rate or lack of is the thing that I just can't help going back to. We've got 27 cars running. And the last car running is Didier Tase. He's only seven laps behind. And to have this many cars running in the first nine and being just 10 seconds apart as they are right now at this stage. And remember, this is not immediately after a yellow. I don't even remember how long ago since we had a yellow, but we've been running about, 20, 30 laps without one.
0: It is a great battle on the racetrack. Again, Mario Andretti leads. Here is Little Al and Emma running together once again into turn one.
5: This is the point where if they're going

0: to make the move, they will. They do not. They straighten it out as they hit into the short shoot. They're over in number two, and will go to the outside.
1: Yeah, they're following Tony Bettenhausen now, but the gap has closed down to about four car lengths. Off the second corner, down the backstretch, Ammo tucks in behind Little Al, looks to the high side, stays behind, now looks to the low side, going into three.
2: Interesting. There's one more pit stop to go. Mo about 10 car lengths behind him. Boy, Zell's moving up again. He's going to be closing on Mansell in a moment. What a race!
3: They come through for Mario Andretti. Clear sailing. Then the traffic in between is Tony Bettenhausen, but Little Al and Emerson Fittipaldi just like they were.
4: And they move around Tony Bettenhausen. At least Al Unser Jr. does, and puts Tony Bettenhausen between himself and the third place Emerson Fittipaldi. It is literally anybody's race here as we close in now to less than 40 laps to go.
5: Just a few moments ago, Nigel Mansell went up to fifth place, or fourth, well, he went to fifth, then to fourth, and Al Unser is now fifth, dropping Scott Brayton to sixth place, but they are all running within about a second of each other. That is a very close battle.
4: And Johnny Rutherford, the hallowed ground that we speak of every year is being prepared immediately in front of us. Preparations are underway to get Victory Lane ready.
6: Oh, yes, they're carrying the barriers out, getting things in place. There are all of the reporters we can see congregating there. It's an incredible feeling to pull onto that checkered hallowed ground, as you call it.
4: It is still Mario Andretti leading the Indianapolis 500-mile race by 2.5 seconds. In second position is Al Unser Jr. In third is the number four car of Emerson Fittipaldi. And fifth is Nigel Mansell. Rather, fourth is Nigel Mansell. Fifth, Al Unser Sr. And they are separated all by less than 9 seconds.
6: I just saw something happen here. Gary Bettenhausen made his pit stop. Now, if he can go to the end and he's out there at speed when everybody else has to come in and they have to stop on a green, it could be that Gary has figured this thing out and is ready to charge to the end to try to win. He's got the car and he's capable.
4: Well, that's an interesting observation. Gary Bettenhausen making a pit stop here, and he could have enough fuel to go the distance.
5: We see that the Al Unser Jr. pit is getting ready for their driver to come in, and at least they're standing out there with the air hoses.
4: We will continue to watch the second place Al Unser Jr., and indeed he comes off of corner number four and makes the left-hand turn into the pits. Al Unser Jr. is coming in. Brian Hammonds is there to report the pit stop.
7: Crew chief Owen Snyder waves him down. Al Unser Jr. hits his mark, puts it to a stop, and the crew goes to work. It'll be a full load of fuel, four new sticker tires. Remember, he had a push problem. He said they had to make a wing adjustment. Now we'll see Owen Snyder go to the front of the car. 1.5 turn on the right, on the left front wing. That's the only adjustment they make. The fuel is in, and Little Al is back out.
4: He lights up the tires. You can hear the tires squealing as he roars down the pit area and back into the acceleration lane.
5: And another battle that we're watching, Scott Brayton is back up to fourth place, and Roel Boisel also passed Al Unser, who has now dropped to sixth.
4: Mario Andretti leads at the end of 164 laps. Back at the Indianapolis Motor Speedway in the 77th running of the 500-mile race, a car is slow at the south end, but we see Mario Andretti coming in for a stop. Here's Chris McClure.
3: He's right on the marks and does accept a drink of water very quickly, throws it out of the cockpit, staring straight ahead, blipping the throttle. The front wheels are on. The back wheels, that service completed. They're waiting for the fuel. The head pressure lower. Later in the race, it takes longer. We're up to 17, 18 seconds. Now he's away, but that will be competitive with the rest of those having late pit stops. Here's Sally Larvik.
8: And just about a perfect pit stop for Emerson Fittipaldi. They brought him in, they changed all four tires, refueled the car. This is the last time that they'll have to be in the pit. Made no wing adjustments at all, cleared out the radiators. This car is running right on target, and they say Emerson has the fuel now to go the distance. He could win this one.
4: The yellow is out, Larry Henry, what's happening in turn three?
1: Well, it's Robbie Gordon. The engine let go in turn one. Slowly he brought it down on the safety lane inside. He took it far left down just as he entered turn four, and that's when the yellow came on. He had a chance, if he'd known about it, right at the end of the main or the back straightaway to hang a hard left, putting behind the concrete wall here where the safety vehicles are. But he tried to turn left up in turn four, and that's why the yellow came on. He just couldn't make it back into the pit area.
4: So one of A.J. Foyt's drivers is out of the race.
6: A.J. is on his headset talking to Robbie, and Robbie's giving him a blow-by-blow description, I'm sure. But unfortunately, if the engine let go, he's pulled over. He's out of the race, out of contention. That leaves A.J.'s only driver in the race now, John Andretti, who is doing a very good job and running up toward the front.
4: The Indianapolis Motor Speedway Radio Network broadcast is brought to you by Budweiser. Fresh, pure, natural, proud to be your Bud, and by Goodyear, number one in tires. The 160-lap rundown in Howdy.
9: In the first position, car number six, Mario Andretti. Second, three, Al Unser Jr. Third, four, Emerson Fittipaldi. In fourth, car 80, that's Al Unser, Big Al. Fifth, number five, Nigel Mansell. Sixth, 22, Scott Brayton. Seventh, nine, Raul Boisel. In eighth position, number two, Scott Goodyear. Ninth, car 10, R.A. Leyendijk. In 10th, 8, Teo Fabi. 11th, 84, John Andretti. 12th, 41, Robbie Gordon. 13th, 18, Jim Vassar. 14th, 16, Stefan Johansson. 15th, car 11, Kevin Kogan. 16th, 50, Davy Jones. 17th, 90, St. James. 18th, 27, Brabham. 19th, 51, Gary Bettenhausen. 20th, 15, Matsushita. 21st, 59, Cheever. 22nd, 76, Tony Bettenhausen. 23rd, 36, Stefan Gregoire. 24th, 66, Dominic Dobson. 25th, 75, Willie T. Ribbs. 26th, 60, Crawford. 27th, 92, Taze. Out of the race at this point, in addition to Robbie Gordon just going out, is Roberto Guerrero, Jeff Andretti, Paul Tracy, Stan Fox, Nelson Piquet, and Danny Sullivan. The speed, 157.687 miles per hour, 157.687 at 160 laps.
4: And while you were giving the rundown, Ari Leyendijk made a pit stop, Chris.
3: He did, and it was done with great dispatch by the crew. They did a little wing adjustment on the front, still chasing it around ever so slightly, but not so much in the late going. And interestingly enough, a brand new set of sticker tires went on. The crew wheeled those tires up not 10 minutes ago. They obtained them from a team out of the race in a previously established deal, and they went and picked them up just in time.
4: And Bob Lamy, what's the situation up in turn number four with Robbie Gordon's stalled car?
10: Well, Robbie was being towed in, and the car came to a stop but didn't go as far as they wanted, so the Garden tractor's hooked up, and they're bringing him on in now. So he's still in the warm-up lane. We've got the pace car coming around. The lights are still on, but Robbie Gordon's car being towed in by the Garden tractor right now.
4: And we welcome these new stations on the Indianapolis Motor Speedway Worldwide Radio Network, KTHO in Lake Tahoe, California. WKZQ in Myrtle Beach, South Carolina. WTSO in Madison, Wisconsin. Welcome to those listeners in the United Kingdom listening via the Autosport Grand Prix line. And, of course, I'm sure your main interest at this point is Nigel Mansell, and he is running in eighth position at the moment under caution. Here's Brian Hammonds.
7: Well, these yellow laps are very pleasing for Al Unser Jr. If they can get about seven or eight more of these, he won't have to make one final fuel stop. So every lap they run at slow speed is every lap counting toward possible going the rest of the way without making one final stop. For more on the fuel, here's Bob Ford.
11: The Al Unser Sr. story is very similar. I yelled at Brian Barnhart as the chief mechanic, in which they're getting ready. In fact, here comes Al Unser. I think he's coming out of number four now and heading for the pit area, or should be very shortly, because the crew, they're out on the track. The apron, and they're waiting for Al Unser to come in. Brian Barnhart, I said, is this your last stop? And he says, I don't know. We may not be able to make it, which indicates to me that they could take a chance. As I see right now, there's about 29 laps left. It should be marginal, and it should be very interesting.
4: And, Johnny, that would be stretching it, I would think, a little bit, 29 laps.
6: Well, it probably would, and I made the statement about Gary Bettenhausen a while ago, and that was probably premature. I didn't realize he was down a bit, so, you know, it's a shame. Gary's worked awfully hard here trying to win this thing, and I'd like to see him win it.
4: And many other people would, too, I might add. Donald?
5: I'm one of those, as a matter of fact. My favorite subject of the day, the attritional lack thereof. In 1911, when the winner crossed the line, that wasn't the end of the race. They just kept them going until they had enough cars to finish in the first 12 positions, and the 12th position had to go the distance, although it might be a considerable amount of time after the winner. But the point is that there were 40 starters in that race. The 12 went the distance. When the 12th had gone the distance, 14 others were flagged in. So that would translate to 26 cars that either completed the distance or were flagged off. We haven't done that well since, except in races that haven't gone the distance.
4: We're going to take a break here because we want to catch the racing action, but both Allenzer Jr. and Allenzer Sr. have come in for pit stops. Back in the master control tower at the Indianapolis Motor Speedway, 173 laps completed. Under caution, Mario Andretti is the leader. Raul Boisel had worked himself to third place, but another stop-and-go penalty. Sally?
8: This was for coming in a closed pit and stopping instead of going all the way through. He was committed, but he should have gone all the way through the pits. Instead, he stopped for fuel.
12: Yes, but nobody knows that he was under a closed pit because it was open when he was headed in and committed. How do we in this pit know that it was a closed pit when he had already entered the pit? I mean, in other words, he was past the no return for a driver's standpoint. So nobody told us to send him through. So in other words, we made a pit stop.
8: Okay, so he was in the lead there for a while, wasn't he?
12: Yes, he is. He left here in the lead.
8: Another disappointment for Raul Boisel.
4: And for Dick Simon, and a great restart here as the green comes out into one. They're nearly three abreast.
0: They get it straightened away. Tail Bobby with one of those guys in that mess. They make the move, and Mario Andretti is still up front.
1: And they string out now almost single file, but Mario looks to the inside of Davy Jones. Oh, look at this. Almost contact between Emerson Fittipaldi and Mario. So close coming off the second corner.
2: And look at them. They're going three wide down the back straightaway. Mario with Fittipaldi right behind. Lion Duck picks up the position on Mario. He's going to try to get MO down on the low side. What a race going to four, Bob Levy.
10: As they come through again, just stringing it out in front of us. They come through it as Emerson Fittipaldi trying to pass Davy Jones with slower traffic. Everybody single file as they head down the main straightaway.
4: Unbelievable racing. The leader is going into turn number one once again.
0: Here he comes. There he goes. It's just that quick. They are running side by side through number one right now.
1: It's difficult to call the action and hold your breath at the same time, but Nigel Mansell leads this fast parade down the backstretch.
2: Unbelievable racing. Mansell, then Fittipaldi. Lyondike seems to have it going again. Traffic there in front of him. There's Mario, Scotty Brayton, Scott Goodyear, Raul Boisel in the fray. They're going to four.
10: As they come through four, it is still Nigel Mansell in the lead. Emerson Fittipaldi's got through the slow traffic, trying to make up some ground. Then we've got back Mario and Teddy trying to get around Davy Jones.
4: Former world champions are first and second. It's Mansell, then Fittipaldi, and the battle really rages behind them.
0: Here they come. Well, we had two cars almost side by side. They got in trouble, got it straightened away. Nigel Mansell into the short shoot. Nigel sets it up for number two and Gary.
1: Yeah, and then behind Mansell, you've got Crawford, and right behind Crawford is Ari Lyondike. Lyondike pulls up behind Crawford, tries the inside, he'll make a move into three.
2: And there goes Nigel Mansell picking off traffic again. He's got about a 15-car length advantage on Fittipaldi. Lyondike goes by. Mario Andretti, Scott Brayton, Goodyear closing in on Brayton.
10: Nigel Mansell coming cleanly through turn four, making the run. Emerson Fittipaldi has got to get around Tony Beckhausen. Then it's Ari Lyondike and Mario Andretti with slower traffic in front of him.
4: And now no cars separate first and second as Emerson Fittipaldi has picked off a back marker and has his sights set on Nigel Mansell, the leader of this race. We are looking for our potentially first rookie winner of this Indianapolis 500 since 1966 as Nigel Mansell is in command at the moment, about a second and a half ahead of Emerson Fittipaldi. What a race, Johnny Rutherford.
6: Fantastic, Bob. Fantastic racing. They have uncorked it all now, and it's a dash to the flag.
4: And Larry Henry's in turn three.
2: Raul Boisel just picked off two cars in one move. Scott Goodyear, Scotty Brayton, Boisel's back up towards the front again of this race after the stop and go.
4: Raul Boisel now moves into fifth position. So Boisel, who led the opening laps of this race, is indeed still in contention. We have had 11 different leaders, 15 lead changes, 5 caution periods, and 27 cars are still running. And Bob Lamy has a report in turn 4.
10: Jeff Brabham, the car number is 27, moving slowly through the warm-up lane and slowly toward the pit area. He's going to make it under his own steam, just entering the pit area right now, but it's Jeff Brabham in there. Let's go to Gary Lee.
1: Watching Lynn St. James come to the short chute quickly. She turned to the left and went to that pit exit lane. Worked through the pit exit lane, and now she's working very slowly down the backstretch. So obviously something mechanically wrong with last year's Rookie of the Year, Lynn St. James.
4: And the best battle on the racetrack right now is Raul Boisel, as he is still trying to pick off cars and doing a very good job of it. We do see Lynn St. James moving very slowly down the backstretch. She's headed to turn number 3. Larry, did she make the entrance lane there to the pits?
1: She did, but Robbie Gordon did too a short time ago. She's got to make it all the way around unless she goes down. She's going faster than Gordon did, so she might make it in. Here goes Scotty Brayton down on the inside of Goodyear. He got a position. These guys are going for it, Bob.
4: Unbelievable racing. That's all you can say to describe what we have seen here this afternoon in what has been the most competitive Indianapolis 500-mile race in history. We look down below us and we see the BorgWarner Trophy proudly displayed near Victory Lane. Victory Lane has been assembled. It is waiting the winner of the 500-mile race. But at this point, it could be any one of 10 drivers. They are all on the lead lap.
6: Emerson is closing in on Nigel, so it'll be a dogfight here in just a little bit.
4: Nigel Mansell is leading this race. Lynn St. James' car is still on the entrance lane to the pit area, but she is very, very slow. We'll see if it brings out a caution. In the meantime, it is still Nigel Mansell with about a half-second lead over the number 4 car of Emerson Fittipaldi in the 77th 500. And the caution period of the day is out here at the Indianapolis Motor Speedway because Lynn St. James' car did not make it to the pit area, and so the field once again is bunched under caution. Now the question is, with 17 laps remaining, Johnny Rutherford, will we see a lot of pit stops and guys top off their tanks to make sure they have enough to go to the finish?
6: We could. You know, that's a situation where the teams will take the advantage of this yellow and try to do a splash and dash to see if they can get enough to make sure they finish. The guys that gamble may make it, and they may not.
4: And certainly you don't want to take a chance when you're talking about as much money as we will hand out tomorrow night. Today's purse, Auto Racing's largest, expected to top the 92 total of $7.5 million. Over $1.5 million of the purse is generated from sponsoring companies through the Indianapolis Motor Speedway Contingency and Special Incentive Awards Program. Some of the leading sponsors of these awards include PPG Industries, $430,000, BorgWarner Corporation, $100,000, Marlboro, $75,000, Miller Brewing, $51,000, Sears Craftsman and GTE North, $30,000. Leading contingency sponsors include Valvoline at $50,000, Robert Bosch at $45,000, and Loctite, $37,500. We did not see those running up front come in for a pit stop, so here's the 180-lap rundown from Howdy Bell.
9: In first position, car number 5, Nigel Mansell. Second, 4, Emerson Fittipaldi. Third, 10, R.A. Leyendyke. 4th, 6, Mario Andretti. 5th, car 9, Raul Boisel. 6th, 22, Scott Brayton. 7th, 2, Scott Goodyear. 8th, 84, John Andretti. 9th, 3, Al Unser Jr. 10th, 8, Teo Fabi. 11th, 80, that's Al Unser, Big Al. 12th, 16, Johansson. 13th, position car 18, Vassar. 14th, 11, Kogan. 15th, car 50, Davy Jones. 16th, 59, Eddie Cheever. 17th, car 15, Matsushita. 18th, 51, Gary Bettenhausen. 19th, 36, Stefan Gregoire. 20th, 76, Tony Bettenhausen. 21st, 90, Lynn St. James, although since then she has pulled in. 22nd position, 66, Dominic Dobson. 23rd, 75, Willie Ribbs. 24th, 92, Didier Taze. 25th, car 27, that's Jeff Brabham. 26th, car 60, Jim Crawford. Out of the race, Gordon Guerrero, Jeff Andretti, Tracy Fox, Piquet, and Sullivan. The average speed, 156.686.
4: And the green flag is out. We are back to racing, and Emerson Fittipaldi makes a move on Nigel Mansell. He's got him going into one, but Leyendyke is also right there.
10: Oh, they went side by side, and Mansell fell all the way back to third place, Gary. We got him coming right at you.
1: That may be the inexperience on restart. starts on the oval for Nigel Mansell. Right now, he is falling to third place as they work up the backstretch.
13: Look who's fourth right now. Raul Boisel, the quickest car all day long. He's got clear sailing to first, second, and third. Fittipaldi, Leyendijk, Mansell, and Boisel, and Mario Andretti going to four.
10: As they head to four, Emerson Fittipaldi pulling away just a little bit. Ari Leyendijk runs through second. Then it's Nigel Mansell, and here comes the quick Raul Boisel. One, two, three, four.
4: Mansell closing in on second place. Leyendijk as Emerson Fittipaldi still has the lead.
0: He won't get him, and it is still Emo. He's got a little breathing room. Now things begin to spread out just a little bit through the top four positions.
1: About 15 car lengths between first and second, maybe about 10 car lengths between second and third, but here comes Boisel in fourth.
13: Unbelievable. One through five, they're all inside of each other. Fittipaldi, the leader, into three. Then it's Leyendijk. Then it's Mansell. Then it's Boisel. Then it's Mario Andretti.
10: The lead closes just a little bit, but it's still Emerson Fittipaldi through four. Ari Leyendijk followed by Nigel Mansell and Raul Boisel.
4: The first four cars running right together on the racetrack and not too far back to the fifth place, Mario Andretti. It is Emerson Fittipaldi continuing the lead. He moves through turn number one onto the short chute and into turn two again.
1: Everybody in turn two standing on their feet. Once again, status quo as they work off that second corner, head down the backstretch. It looks like a trophy dash in a sprint car race.
13: Stan, Gary Lee, I think we're all shaking. It's Fittipaldi first, Leyendijk with Mansell closing in a little bit. And Boisel's got them in his sights now as they go through the north end.
10: Heading into four again, it is Emerson Fittipaldi with Ari Leyendijk second. Nigel Mansell running third, and Boisel coming up. He is fourth now, but gaining. And then it's Mario Andretti.
4: To turn number one, once again, it is Emerson Fittipaldi showing the way.
0: Fittipaldi ran over only 75 laps last year. He may go 200. He may pick up a win. He's got a little bit more breathing room, Gary.
1: Yeah, he's pulled out just a bit, and it looks like Nigel has moved in on Leyendijk, and certainly Boisel is moving in on Nigel. Boisel may be the fastest out there right now.
13: Here goes Fittipaldi, a great advantage there. Then Leyendijk, Mansell, Boisel's got Mansell in his sight. Kenroy, oh, Boisel, do it here today. They're over to you, Bob Levy.
10: Emerson Fittipaldi through four. He's clean. Then it's Leyendijk. Then it's Mansell. Then it's Boisel. It drops off a bit, but Mario is still within sight.
4: Emerson Fittipaldi leads the 500-mile race, in fact, putting a little bit of distance between himself and second place, Ari Leyendijk.
5: Okay, Bob, four laps in a row now, Raul Boisel has turned faster laps than the three people in front of him. Four laps in a row.
4: And we pause 10 seconds for station identification. This is the Indianapolis Motor Speedway Radio Network. Welcome back to live coverage of the 77th 500-mile race. Here comes the leader, Emerson Fittipaldi. He completes lap 190, 10 to go. He still has a lead over Leyendijk, Mansell, Boisel, and Mario. Jerry Baker.
0: Each time he comes by, Bob, he seems to be adding to that lead. It's really a single car than a three-car pack that's right in front of Gary Lee.
1: Well, the battle is going to shape up for third. Nigel Mansell came off the short chute, got very close to the outside concrete wall, had to make a slight adjustment. But right now, I think we have a battle shaping up for third between Nigel Mansell and Raul Boisel into turn three.
0: Fittipaldi with a complete turn lead right now. Then Leyendijk.
6: He's no stranger to victory lane, and he's to be commended. That's what the Penske team came here to do, is just what Emo is accomplishing out there right now, going for the victory, and he's got the bit in his teeth and running way out front.
4: Paul Tracy, his teammate, was a victim of a crash earlier in the race, so Emerson Fittipaldi now carrying the colors of the Roger Penske team, maybe to victory lane in the Indianapolis 500-mile race. Here is Leyendijk and Mansell. That's the closest battle on the track, Jerry.
0: Yeah, and that's not particularly close right now. They have made their way into the number two corner area, and it's still very much Emerson Fittipaldi's race.
1: And you talk about close, it's only about 12 car lengths. The yellow, we have a yellow on the racetrack.
4: We do indeed. The yellow flies again for the eighth time this afternoon. Apparently nobody in the corners indicating a problem, so this could be just another situation where we have debris on the course in any case. And Nigel Mansell with a problem off turn two, Gary?
1: Nigel Mansell coming out and actually making contact with the outside wall as he came off turn number two. So Nigel Mansell with such an impressive debut here and finally got collected into the wall.
4: Nigel Mansell, we're watching him here. The car appears to be okay, but there are obvious marks on the wall where the car got up and once again rubbed the Goodyear, as you said, Johnny, early in the race off the tires.
6: Yeah, it can ruin, deface the front of the tires for sure and takes all the Goodyear lettering off.
4: So the caution comes out now with less than 7 laps to go. We're set up for another dash to the finish. Larry Henry is in turn 3.
13: Bob, I'm trying to watch the pace car. He's trying to pick up the leader, and everyone's blocking his path. He's actually getting down in the grass on the back straightaway to try to move around everyone and get this field aligned properly and pick up the leader. And one thing they want to do in the pace car, I'll tell you this right now, they're going to run that thing as slow as they can to make sure they have as much green flag racing as they can at the end of this race. He's finally picked up the leader, Emerson Fittipaldi, and letting other drivers by, but for a while the pace car was pinned down to the apron.
6: Boy, that is agonizing. To be in the lead like that and have to sit out there behind the pace car and know that the guy behind you may have the opportunity to make some adjustment in his car that's going to gather you up and he can make a pass on you. This will be one restart.
4: Yes, it will. And remember last time what happened, Nigel Mansell came down in the lead and suddenly found himself running in third position. So we can definitely see a change of position on the restart. If Emerson Fittipaldi should go on to victory here this afternoon, it will be the first time that a winner has come from the ninth starting position.
6: Right. Donald?
5: Absolutely, Bob. You're taking all my material away here, but it's absolutely true. We had that one marked down to bring up a little later. Nobody has ever won from the number nine starting position.
4: We're caution here at the Indianapolis Motor Speedway for the eighth time because Nigel Mansell got a little high coming out of the corner and whitewalled the tires. Here's a report now from Brian Hammonds.
7: And the Penske team, they say, watch Ari Leyendijk. He's been getting some excellent restarts coming off the yellow, going green again. Leyendijk running in second place. They hope Emerson Fittipaldi's ready for Leyendijk's charge.
4: We will know about the restart in at least one more lap. There is no indication from the United States Auto Club and from the pace car that they will be going back green next time. So we will wait now as the laps continue to click off under caution. The speed of the field now about 78 or 79 miles an hour behind the pace car. There are 10 cars on the lead lap, and for the most part, they are bunched together and will be accelerating and trying to gain position as the green flag comes out. And we understand now that the lights atop the pace car are out, and so the field moves down the backstretch, heads for turn number 3. We should get a restart this time around. It will complete lap number 195. There will be 5 laps to go in the 77th 500. It is the number 4 car of Emerson Fittipaldi leading, then Ari Leyendijk, Nigel Mansell, Raul Boisel, Mario Andretti, Scott Brayton, then Scott Goodyear, and Al Unser Jr. Running ninth is John Andretti. Here they come off the fourth corner. The green flag is waving, but Emo got a good start, and he maintains the advantage over Leyendijk.
0: Here he comes. Emerson Fittipaldi's number 1. Second, Ari Leyendijk. Third, Mansell. Fourth, Raul Boisel. Mario Andretti is flying. They don't change positions as they hit in the second corner.
7: You're absolutely right. In fact, Emo starts to pull away just a bit. It's incredible that Mansell's even out there after whitewalling the tires coming through turn 2 earlier, but he rides in third position. They're strung out single file down the backstretch.
13: Fittipaldi got the jump on the field coming to the green. He accelerated in 3. There's Leyendijk, Mansell, Boisel, Mario Andretti, Scott Brayton, Scott Goodyear, and Al Unser Jr. They're all within sight of each other.
10: Emo still has the lead in 4. Then it's Leyendijk. Then it's Mansell. Then it's Boisel. Then Andretti. Then Brayton. They're all single file.
4: Single file down across the line and completing another lap. Emerson Fittipaldi on his way to victory.
0: Just wonder who might find that little extra half a mile an hour. Anybody? I don't know. Emerson Fittipaldi's pretty solid in front of the second corner over there.
7: Well, he's very strong, but it looks like Nigel Mansell has picked up a few car lengths on Leyendijk. That would be the battle for third position. Then Raul Boisel in number 9 in 4 spot. They're already down the backstretch into turn 3.
13: Fittipaldi comfortably through 3. Then it's Leyendijk, Mansell, Boisel, and Mario Andretti, followed by Scott Brayton. They've strung him out again.
10: Emo with a good lead coming through 4. Leyendijk holds the good lead over Mansell, but it is Boisel picking up a little bit, and Andretti trying to move up on the pack as well.
4: 3 more laps to go. Emo in the lead.
0: One, two, three, four, and five do not change. Emerson Fittipaldi, as a matter of fact, Gary Lee has picked up some more distance since last time around.
1: Indeed he has, Jerry Baker, and in fact the bow tie brigade smiling right now because a Chevy is out in front. He's leading some Fords.
0: That Marlboro Penske Chevy C full song down the back straightaway, and it's smoking the Fords right now. He's got about a 40 car length advantage on Lyondike going to four, Bob Levy.
10: Emerson Fittipaldi is cruising. Nothing is a definite though, but Ammo cruising with R.A. Lyondike running second. Nigel Mansell third, Boysell fourth. Andretti seems to be picking a little up on Boysell, but not a great deal.
4: The driver in command of this race is Emerson Fittipaldi, Jerry Baker.
0: He had led 344 laps coming into this race. He would love to have just that last number 200, and Gary, he has even more space to work with.
1: He is a two-time world driving champion, and he's just about to become a two-time Indianapolis 500 champion. He does indeed widen that gap over second as he heads down the backstretch.
0: Unbelievable. They weren't quick enough to win the pole, but the Penske chassis working well here for the 500 miles, and that's why they came to Indy.
10: Still running first, and running first easily. He heads off four. Then it's Lyondike. Then it's Mansell, Boysell, and Andretti. But the eyes are on Emerson Fittipaldi.
4: The white flag is out. One more lap to go for Emerson Fittipaldi.
0: He has won $2.5 million plus at this track. He is on his way to $1 million plus, and he can hang on for 3/4 of a lap.
1: A very cautious Emma. Works to the short shoot about 8 feet off the concrete wall. He knows he has the big gap, the last lap, and he's taking no chances right now. He's about to win the second.
0: Half a lap to go. The fans on their feet waving to Emerson Fittipaldi. Smoothly down to the right line, up to the wall, heading to turn four for the final time.
10: Emerson Fittipaldi, he's coming through four. He's smooth as glass. He heads to the start-finish line. The checkered flag here to call Bob Jenkins.
4: Emerson Fittipaldi takes the checkered flag and wins the 77th running of the Indianapolis 500. Lyondike is second, followed by Mansell, Boysell, Mario Andretti, Scott Brayton, Scott Goodyear, and Al Unser Jr. What a race, won this afternoon by Emerson Fittipaldi. Here's Brian Hammonds.
7: It's bedlam down here in the Penske pits. Hugs all around. I'm looking for Roger Penske. And I don't know where he is. He's doing a television interview right now. We'll try to get to him next. But it is bedlam down here in the Penske pits. His 25th year in Indianapolis. Not a bad way to celebrate, huh?
4: Not a bad way to celebrate at all. 46-year-old Emerson Fittipaldi becomes a two-time winner of the 500.
6: You know, Bob, it's kind of ironic. This right down here, we're right above Victory Lane. The first pit to the north of Victory Lane is Emerson Fittipaldi's pit, so he doesn't have far to go from his pit to the Victory Lane. That's quite ironic.
4: And we are watching an incredible celebration of Roger Penske, who wins his ninth Indianapolis 500 today in his 25th year here at Indianapolis. Ari Lyondike, the pole sitter, wound up second. Chris McClure is down in that pit.
3: And Inka Lyondike, a big hug just now from Chip Ganassi. She's congratulating him. Chip, with a smile on his face, has been congratulating his team. He held up his middle index finger and thumb a moment ago, just a little bit short, but what a month.
14: What a month, Chris. We were at the front every day of the practice and qualifying. When we had to be fast, we were fast. Middle of the race today, we lost our setup a little bit. We got it back at the end, and what a day. We're second. I hate second.
3: Yeah, but could you dub this the greatest 500 in history, perhaps? Certainly.
14: Unbelievable. An unbelievable race. So many cars. Tony George, the Hallman family, they're doing a great job at this place. Keep it up.
3: Here's your driver. Go do it.
4: Ari Lyondike finishes in second position. It was not the closest finish in the history of the 500. That was last year. But I think everyone, every single spectator that came to this race today and watched it will agree that it was the most competitive and overall the most exciting in the history of this event. Doing things a little bit differently this year, we're going to pick up the ABC television interview with the winner of this race. We'll be going to Jack Arute, who is on the victory platform in just a moment. Emerson Fittipaldi has climbed out of his car. He is receiving the congratulations of those members of the Penske pit crew that have joined him. He still has the helmet on. He is the winner of the 1993 Indianapolis 500-mile race. Emerson Fittipaldi, originally from Brazil, here is Jack Arute.
15: Got it. It is a very jubilant victory lane as Emerson Fittipaldi, first two-time world driving champion, now two-time Indianapolis 500 champion, driving for Roger Penske. It is 25th year of competition. Penske brings another car home in victory lane. Emerson Fittipaldi getting help from crew chief Rick Reinemann to get the helmet off, and now he can hear the applause of the assembled multitude here. Emerson, congratulations.
16: Wow, thank you very much. I'm so pleased. I mean, that's fantastic. The team made an incredible job, and we had a great to recover the whole half of me, and we did it. We did it.
15: You waited and waited and waited, and then made your move when it was most important.
16: Well, I think it was the last two yellows we had great. No, I'm not having the milk since.
15: Now, there's a first. Emerson, you're not going to drink the milk.
16: Well, I'm going to drink the orange juice. That's my producing, and I'm going to have this time orange juice. I produce orange juice.
15: Back in Sao Paulo, Brazil, he produces the orange juice, so he's going to go that way. But Emerson, let's talk about the restart with Nigel Mansell in the lead. Tell us about the move.
16: Well, I think it was a good move. You know, Nigel did a really good start too before last, but we were able to catch in again. And, you know, the car runs perfect. What else can I say? I'm so pleased. Second win in Annapolis. I mean, Roger Penske and his dealership and Marlboro, his backup, and all the team, they did a beautiful job. Thank you.
15: Well, we have the president of the Indianapolis Motor Speedway here to make a very special presentation to you, Emerson. In addition to the BorgWarner Trophy, Tony George is here to make an extremely important presentation of the victory wreath. Tony?
17: Emerson, on behalf of the Indianapolis Motor Speedway Corporation, it's an honor to present you with the BorgWarner wreath, signifying this is the second time you'll have your face on the BorgWarner Trophy. Congratulations.
16: Thank you very much. Right. Thank you very much, Tony. To win Indianapolis, the best event in the world. I'm very pleased. You guys put a great show here. Thank you very much. Thanks for all the racing fans that follow me up and great, all the good support. Thank you.
15: Emerson, compare this victory to your first victory.
18: That's one of a kind.
16: Well, I think I'm very, very pleased. I mean, it's very emotional to be able to win again Indianapolis. I mean, it's great. And what else can I say, Jack? I'm so pleased with this win, and I'm so pleased. I even did not say, well, you know, I'm so emotional.
15: You were so quiet throughout the month of May, and it seems to be breaking loose to you now as you get the congratulations of your wife, Teresa. When you woke up this morning, what did you gauge your chances at winning today?
16: Well, I think I had a great chance of winning. I had, looking optimist for the race. We had a good setup. The temperature today was exactly the same temperature when the car did the quickest run during the week, and I knew that we put that setup, and that setup should be good.
15: It's an extremely jubilant crew here in victory lane for the Indianapolis Motor Speedway 77th running of the 500.
4: The winner is Emerson Fittipaldi. He becomes a two-time winner of the Indy 500, and he became the 12th leader of this race on lap 185, and he led the rest of the way. Back at the master control tower of the Indianapolis Motor Speedway, where Emerson Fittipaldi has won the 500-mile race. Finishing second was Ari Leyendijk. Let's go to Chris McClure, who's down in the Newman Haas pit area with the third and fifth place finishers.
5: We're standing just a couple of feet away from Nigel Mansell, who had such a terrific run and did lead this 500-mile race. When he came in, it was obviously a very fatigued Mansell, as two crewmen had to help him out. And he staggered a bit around his car just slightly after he got out, getting his feet back under him. And now he's sitting on the pit wall actually doing an ABC interview. And now they are concluded with that. And we'll see if we can switch places with our colleague in the pits here, Gary Gerald, and step into with Nigel Mansell. And Nigel, a hard day's work, a pretty good result. Your impressions the first time at 200 laps at this place?
19: Well, it's phenomenal. I mean, it's something that you can't experience or think of until you actually do it. Sorry, mate. Next time, huh?
5: And he's getting congratulations from some countrymen and some folks from racing. And Nigel, very quickly, about the pit stop you overshot. Didn't cost you too much because it was under yellow. And then the restart, so critical toward the end.
19: Yeah, I mean, you know, these restarts, I've never done restarts before in my life. The first restarts I've done was today. It's the first oval I've ever driven as well. And, you know, I'm green around the ears. I mean, there's no question about it. I mean, you know, these guys out there just know how to call the tune when it is, and they got the jump, and I'm waiting to be legal and be within the rules, and they're already on the gas 2-3 seconds before me.
5: Great run, congratulations.
19: Fabulous race, and congratulations to
4: third place, Nigel Mansell, here at the Indianapolis Motor Speedway. The winner of our event is Emerson Fittipaldi. 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By Performax from Pennzoil, the new synthetic motor oil that protects to the max. By the Chevy Camaro Z28 and the Chevy CK pickup, the official car and truck of the 1993 Indianapolis 500. And by Goodyear, number one in tires. Two-way radio communications furnished by Motorola, PZM, PCC, CM311, and SAS microphones furnished by Crown International of Elkhart, Indiana. Computer scoring by IBM, PS2, and OS2 systems, the choice of the Indianapolis Motor Speedway and the United States Auto Club. Tag Heuer is the official sports watch of the Indy 500. The Speedway Network Executive Committee is Tony George, Bill Donaldson, and Chris Duffy. Network Coordinator is Kurt Hunt, assisted by Dawn Baer and Beth Welsh. Production assistants by Paul Dennehy, Greg Oldham, Ken Martin, John Acton, Brian Livingston, Jenny Nickel, Lee Driggers, and Richard Smith. Engineering liaison is Jim Borgioli. The technical director is Tom Alibrandi, assisted by John Royer. Master control operations by Tom Alibrandi II, Norm Birnbaum, and Tom Scholler. We're all familiar with the saying that the more things change, the more they stay the same. And nowhere could this simple phrase have more significance than at the Indianapolis Motor Speedway. Once again this year, we have witnessed the many facets of change, some anticipated, some very unexpected. For Rick Mears, racing life was already altered when he arrived here retired, but there is no change in his claim. He will always be known as champion. In a matter of minutes on May 15, 1993, A.J. Foyt emotionally transitioned from driver to legend, and 200,000 souls moved with him. The change was sudden but secure, with memories of triumph. On the west side of Indianapolis in 1909, there was no such word as technology. 84 years later, a cornfield has been molded into a racing coliseum of modern structure and design. Change has transposed what was once a brickyard into the largest and safest racing facility in the world. For Emerson Fittipaldi, his second win in the world's greatest race has magnified his dream. His likeness will once again adorn a priceless silver trophy along with only 55 other brave men. He has survived and conquered change. For 77 years, men of speed and daring, propelled by desire and knowledge, have combined with generations of race fans to witness the one continual ritual that we will never change. This is the greatest spectacle in racing. And so until next May, this is Bob Jenkins wishing you good morning, good afternoon, or good evening, depending upon where you are in the world right now. We're at the world's greatest race course, the Indianapolis Motor Speedway, and the 77th running of this great classic here has been won by Emerson Fittipaldi.

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1: I'm Paul Page, voice of the Indianapolis 500-mile race, and this is Kings of Speed, stories from my audio scrapbook about the greatest race in the world. At the 150-mile mark of the 1967 Indianapolis 500, Parnelli Jones was driving a turbine-powered number 40. Jones was knocking the records down lap after lap, averaging over 158 miles an hour. Pretty fast for those days. But then, the yellow light winked on as Parnelli got the scare of his life.
2: A car got broadside. Parnelli smacked him just momentarily. Just momentarily, and the other car, I don't know who it is, and Parnelli did a fantastic job overcoming this. Parnelli had his arms a-waving to the other guy to watch it, and Parnelli, he got broadside. Parnelli smacked him in the side, pushed him over into the grass. Parnelli spun around a couple of times, and Parnelli and I believe the other car now have gone into the pit.
1: Parnelli never stopped and raced on, leading with just a few laps to go. Then he was passed by A.J. Foyt as a transmission bearing failed. The turbine car was later banned from Indianapolis car racing.
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8: Indianapolis 500, and the answer is the same, always, every minute of every hour of every day. For those who have won it before, it's a unique perspective. Scott Dixon thinks more about the near misses, denying him repeat wins. Davey Hamilton, a drive-through penalty for Scott Dixon.
9: I seen when he came in, he sped. He had the tires locked up on pit entry. Car got a little slotted sideways, and man, he just gave the race away, unfortunately.
10: Honestly, the best motivation is the times you come runner-up. You know, those near misses, they really sting, and definitely have a few at that place.
8: Marcus Ericsson says winning is a daily motivator.
11: It's a daily thing. It's a daily motivation for me. I work every day to become a better driver, a better person, to be able to win that race again. So it's a daily motivator for me. It's just thinking about that 500.
8: Will Power and Alexander Rossi on the strong desire to win it again.
12: The desire to win it again has become much stronger now. You know, it starts, just slowly, the elation slowly fades away, and you're at this point now where you've had quite a few bad Indy 500s, and now you're like, it's time to win it again. That's how you feel. So yeah, man, that's the goal.
13: Again, I think, it's you don't know what you don't have in the case of those who haven't won it yet. So I think definitely the guys that have had the chance to taste the milk just wanted that a little bit more.
8: Joseph Newgarden can make history by not only joining the three-time winners club, but also by being the only driver ever to pull off the three-peat. He says he's doing so with a pressure-free mindset.
14: I feel like the pressure is off. to win it again. I really do. That's why I don't mind talking about maybe three-peating, because we have nothing to prove. You know, of course we want to win the race, but, whether we're showing up for the third or the first, like, your desire to win the race is very similar. But I would say, you know, it's tougher to put yourself in an easy mindset when you're going for that first win. You know, it's just, there's so much pressure. The more years you're there, the more you feel the defeat and the agony of not winning it, the tougher it is to chill out just going into the race and enjoying the show. So I think going for three is much simpler than trying to get that first one.
8: And for those still chasing racing immortality as a champion here, the desire to do so is constant. Noblesville, Indiana native Connor Daly. Connor Daly takes a peek to the inside of Scott Dixon at the start finish line.
15: And you can hear the crowd. They jump to their feet and they start pumping those fists. Connor Daly, the Hoosier, to the top spot at Indy.
16: I think about winning the Indianapolis 500 every morning when I wake up. That's what you live and breathe. It's the reason why I exist. It's the reason why I continue to push harder every day to be a better athlete, a better driver. So the Indy 500 means everything to us.
8: Ed Carpenter says there aren't many days he doesn't think about it.
17: There's not many days that I don't think about it. You know, I mean, people ask all the time, when do you guys start getting ready for the 500? And the reality is it's the day after the 500. At some level, you're always getting ready for it, looking towards it, preparing for it. There's always some development project going on to make the cars better for the next chance. So it really is, you know, we have 17 races, but there's only one Indy 500.
8: Kyle Kirkwood says it's the stuff dreams are made of.
18: Leading up to it, it's a few times a week, but afterwards, it's like every minute of the day. It turns into heartburn, right? You just want to win the thing. It's what we dream of, right? It's what we grew up chasing since we were little kids, is the Indy 500. And just to have a shot at going after it is a dream come true to me. But as racing drivers, we're built to never accept what should be enough for most people.
8: There was brevity to the answer given by 2024 runner-up Padua Ward, but it's perhaps the most powerful.
16: Every day. First thing I think about when I wake up, last thing I think about when I go to bed.
8: Now the 364-day waiting period is over. No more practice, no more qualifying, no more distractions, be they welcomed or otherwise. The chase for racing immortality as a champion at Indy begins soon. This is Mark James, proud to work my 30th broadcast with this legendary network. Humbled to do so as the voice of the 500 for the 10th time. We have assembled a stable of talented professionals to enhance the experience for those here and make those who aren't feel as though they are. So with that, we say good morning, good afternoon, good evening. No matter where in the world you may be, we are at the crossroads of America, home of the world's greatest race course, the Indianapolis Motor Speedway. And this is the 109th running of the 500-mile race on the Indianapolis Motor Speedway Radio Network.

0: Welcome back to the world's greatest race course. Davey Hamilton will be calling race strategy today, but doing so for Jack Harvey and a more than capable person to fill the seat who's filled that seat before. Welcome back to the Indianapolis Motor Speedway, the Sid Collins broadcast booth, Andrew Strome.
1: Thanks so much, Mark. Absolute pleasure to be back here. 6 years since I was last in the booth here with you. I can't believe time has passed so quickly. And since that time, I've been through many, many seasons of life, some of the worst moments of my life, some of the best moments of my life. But I think those experiences has helped kind of frame up the gratitude I have for being back here in the booth, getting to watch the sport we love so dearly, getting to share our passion we love so dearly with so many people out there around the world. And I'm just so grateful to be back here. And sure, there might be the occasional phone theft and I might be taking a few hundred selfies, on some of our co-commentators here. But no, I'm just so thankful to be back here and cannot wait to take in the greatest spectacle in racing with you. And also, Mark, personally, I wanted to thank you for taking a chance on me back in 2013. You were the first person that called me up and said, I'd like to have you in a booth. And without that opportunity, my career surely would not have put me on the trajectory I've been on to this point. So I'm just immensely thankful to be with you and everyone else here on IndyCar Radio. Thanks so much for letting me be part of this crew again. And let's go racing.
0: It's the definition of a win-win, no doubt about it. And thank you for those kind words. We appreciate it. So to the order of the day, so many storylines, it's hard to keep track of them. First and foremost, let's talk about the weather and the impact it will have on these race cars.
1: Yeah, exactly. It's a lot more cloudy than it was during carb day. So that means that the track temp should be quite a bit lower. Right now, we're looking at ambient temp of about 61 degrees, track temp only 70. And at the end of the day on Friday, we looked at track temps over 100 degrees Fahrenheit. So if these teams thought they had all the setup stuff figured out on Friday, guess what? Here's a curveball, much lower temperatures. So the question is, who's got the better setup for a colder track?
0: You're looking at pit strategy. You're looking at that pit window. There's a number that I think you've hit upon.
1: Yeah, exactly. And I don't think it departs too much from what it's been, sort of in that 28 to 33 range, depending on how many cautions we see early on. But I think we're going to learn a lot over the first 60 laps of this race. We're going to see, are they able to go beyond that 30-lap mark? Is there significant tire drop-off, or is it fuel mileage we're looking at here to define these stages? I think within about lap 60 or so, we'll have a pretty good picture of the race. And then, obviously, we have some rockets starting in the back of the field with Joseph Newgarden and Will Power starting 32nd and 33rd. So watch for that last third of the field. Opt to pit immediately if there's a full course yellow in the first 10, 15 laps.
0: Tire compound that came here a year ago had the hybrid in mind that hadn't been developed and installed yet. It was still in the development stage. That happened at Mid-Ohio last year. So now that the hybrid is here, the tire compound is the one that they did bring here 1 year ago. And I think so far the teams have been pretty happy, at least in qualifying with the deck.
1: Yeah, for sure. And

0: at the very back of the pack, then we have some complete unknowns, especially with a pole sitter, Robert Schwartzman, at the front of the grid. So what's going to happen there? Is Schwartzman going to be ultra aggressive, trying to protect his position, or is he just kind of going to settle into a rhythm? These are things we don't know. And how patient or impatient is Will Power and Newgarden going to be, and some other heavy hitters in the midfield, some guys that I think have really good race cars. Kyle Kirkwood starting all the way back in 23rd, and then we've got Colton Herta, he's starting all the way back in 27th. So I think we're going to see a lot of people be aggressive because they want to get track position early in this race.
1: Energy level overall that this place has never been higher.
0: Absolutely phenomenal. I mean, we're an hour and a half to the green flag, and the grandstands are starting to fill in. I mean, the track is absolutely chock full of people as the marching bands are playing. Yeah, the atmosphere is truly electric.
1: That's Anders Grund, our driver analyst today. Thrilled to have him back with us, and we will hear from many of the field of 33 when we come back. Welcome back to the world's greatest race course, the Indianapolis Motor Speedway. Time to beat many of the field of 33 and our outstanding quartet who will cover the pits today. Ryan Marine works his eighth 500-mile race, a graduate of DePaul University in Greencastle, Indiana, a multi-talented, versatile broadcaster, and travels the globe covering a variety of motorsports. Ryan is with the drivers seeking an unprecedented fifth win.
2: Thank you very much, Mark. It's always the highlight of my professional year to be a part of this broadcast on Indy 500 Race Day, and a privilege now as well to be speaking with Helio Castroneves, seeking a record-breaking fifth win. And at 50 years old, he would be the oldest winner of the Indy 500 today, making his 25th start, which means, Helio, half of your life you spent right here in Indianapolis in pursuit of a win at this place.
3: Well, first of all, thanks for having the show. And I tell you what, I just heard that. I'm like, holy moly, is that right? That's actually cool. So, which that's why I keep coming, because this place feels like half of my life.
2: Starting 22nd today, but you've been quietly confident over the course of the month. How do you feel coming into race day?
3: Yeah, I feel great. To be honest, the car that we did, everything we did, it was actually by the book. And on the qualifying, I'll be honest, we focus so much on the race that we lack a little bit of on the fine tune for quality. So I wish we would be starting a little bit further up. However, today it's a beautiful day. We're ready to go. I believe it's gonna continue, to be patient, because this place, especially now with different with the hybrid, it's gonna be new to everyone. So I want to make sure that I get everything sorted out so that I'll dial in, special tours to the end.
2: This feeling of anticipation, the excitement of race morning, does this ever get old?
3: No, never get old. In fact, I was talking to someone else. It feels like just like the first one. Every time you're just about to get in, I'm sure when the Nationals start playing today, it's going to be like, that butterfly in my stomach, and which is right now, it's the same. So we're ready.
2: Cliff Sonda will start on the inside of row number 8. Helio Castroneves, best of luck. Have a nice, safe, fast race today.
3: Thanks, Amelia.
1: Year number 6 for Rob Blackman. Rob is an Indy media veteran, an Indiana native. He is the play-by-play voice of Purdue University basketball and other Boilermaker sports. Rob is with the driver hoping to complete 1,100 miles today.
4: Thank you, Mark Janes, and what a thrill it is for me to be here on this Sunday. For those of our listeners who might be dreading long-distance driving over the Memorial Day weekend, may I introduce you to Kyle Larson, pilot of the number 17 Chevrolet entry in association with both Arrow McLaren and Hendrick Motorsports. Kyle is hoping to drive 1,100 miles in one day, that being today, starting here in Indianapolis and hopefully ending tonight in Charlotte for the Coca-Cola 600. Kyle, you attempted the double dip last year. Mother Nature unfortunately put a dent in your plans. Is it just me, or does Mother Nature owe you one here today?
5: I would say, yeah. Yeah, I think for sure it owes me. But just in the fact that, I want to race both races. So, yeah, I'm excited about today. Should be a lot of fun. A long day for sure, but one that we've been waiting for now for a couple years.
4: Last year, Kyle, you finished 18th. If not for that speeding infraction on pit road, you certainly would have finished higher. I don't think there's any doubt about that. You led for 4 laps. You were the Indianapolis 500 Rookie of the Year. Yet, IndyCar is not your full-time vocation, as most of our listeners know. You yourself, you have said you need every lap you can get in an IndyCar. And unfortunately for you,

0: You had the crash and the testing in April. You had an accident here just last week here at IMS, so you maybe haven't gotten the repetition you would have liked. Look, with that in mind, and knowing that this IndyCar much different from the one you drove last year because of the new hybrid system, do you feel like you're a little bit behind coming into today because of the lack of opportunities to drive?
1: No, because both of the crashes I had were in qualifying anyway, so we've gotten through that piece of it. The hybrid, I think it's way too hyped up. It's really not a big deal at all. So it still feels like an Indy car and all that, and just the procedure of deploying it's not a big deal either. So I feel like we've gotten a lot of laps in. I feel like we're prepared for the race, and yeah, we'll just see what we got now. So it's still just a lot of learning, though, once you get in the race. You know, there's a lot that you're prepared for after practice, but you know, you don't ever get to do restarts, you don't get to do live pit stops, you don't get to run through, you know, the fuel mappings quite, you know, like you do in the race. So there's still a bunch to be learned here early on in the race, and you just gotta be ready for that.
0: In closing, would you mind speaking about the mental toughness it takes to I guess, for lack of a better term, be where your feet are? I mean, let's face it, you need to be focused completely on what happens here today in the Indianapolis 500 and not looking ahead what may happen later tonight in Charlotte. The mental toughness that it takes to stay focused on the task at hand.
1: Yeah, I don't know. I think every athlete's maybe different at that, but I feel like for me, I'm just like whatever I'm doing is what I'm focused on. So I don't think it'll be hard for me to stay focused on the Indy 500 while I'm out there. And then as soon as, you know, the checkered flag flies, I think that's when my mindset will shift to, you know, Charlotte. So maybe that'd be different for others, but I don't really think it's that hard to, when you're going 220, to just, you know, be focused on that. So you know, it's I don't know, and I haven't gotten to do it yet. So I might, you know, it might be tougher than I think, but I think it'll be okay.
0: Hoping you get to do it today and tonight. Good luck, Kyle.
1: Thanks a lot.
2: Year number five for Alex Wolf, a Ball State University grad. Alex is a native of Lima, Ohio, and does play-by-play for a variety of high school and college sports for our affiliate, WIMA. He works numerous IndyCar shows throughout the year, and our Alex Wolf has caught up with Will Power.
3: Well, thank you very much, Mark James. An honor and a privilege to be a part of the radio network for a fifth year, and an honor and a privilege to talk to the 2018 champion of the Indianapolis 500-mile race, Will Power. Will, of course, there's been so much discussion during the week with the penalties after qualifying, the changes with the team, but just how great is it to just get down to business at hand here at the world's greatest race?
4: Yeah, just looking forward to sitting in that car and seeing what the day brings. I felt very good in practice. Obviously, different conditions every time we've gone out on track, so it will be interesting to see where everyone lands. But been long months, so can't wait to get to racing.
3: Of course, you have experience starting the last row 2021. You made your way through the field with the help of not a lot of cautions, just on a pure pace. How much will you draw on that experience in this race?
4: That it's similar, yeah. I have started back there. You know, I kind of have already watched, the video of that on the start and so on. Unfortunately, we had a brake issue, but yeah, I think we were 55 to go. I think we had got up to 11 at that point. Hoping, caution falls our way, can make a big game, but it may be just one of those races where, you know, it's very difficult to pass because of the cool temps. You have to make your way through pit stop cycles and on track, which is also fun.
3: Lastly, of course, your desire to win this race for a second time is immense, but I guess how much maybe added motivation is there this year that if you do it today and get that second win, you do something that no one had ever done before?
4: Yeah. That's right. No one has technically won there. People have gone to the back and made it to the front again, but that would be something that really would.
3: Oh, absolutely, and we wish you a lot of luck today and a good safe race, most importantly.
4: Absolutely. Thank you.
3: If anybody can do it and do one spot better than Scott Goodyear in 1992 and Tom Steve in 1980, who went 33rd to second, it's the driver of the Verizon Team Penske Chevrolet.
2: It is your number two with our network for Rich Nye, an Indy media veteran for over 30 years. Rich Nye is a reporter for the NBC affiliate in Indianapolis. He's covered the Indy sports scene for three decades. Today, he's with the driver going for a third straight Indianapolis 500 win.
0: Thank you, Mark. As a lifelong Indianapolis resident who grew up listening to this broadcast and having covered the Indy 500 professionally for over 30 years now, what a privilege to be part of the Indianapolis Motor Speedway radio network. Our two-time reigning champion, Joseph Newgarden, starts 32nd, moved to the last row after a week of qualifications, penalties, and dismissals at Team Penske. So, Joseph, how do you and the number two crew rebound with resilience today?
5: Yeah, I think for us, we got to stay very focused on the job at hand and putting, you know, the car we've had all month on the track for Sunday. And that's what we're going to do. You know, it's been in a really good place for most days. This speedway, it's a living and breathing thing. It moves around every single day depending on the conditions. And if we can get it just right for Sunday, and I can get that feeling from the car that I've had pretty much this entire month, I think we can focus on the job at hand. And that's executing a great day. We've got the people to do that, and we're going to see what we can make happen from the last row.
0: So you still have a strong car, but do you have to use a unique strategy today because of where you start?
5: I don't think so. You know, the good thing is we've got the entire race distance, you know, to start from the last row. So that makes our job, I don't want to say easier, but it gives you the best chance is that you have the full 200 laps to make something happen. So I don't think we have to do anything unique. We just have to have a solid day.
0: 28 is the worst starting position that someone has won the race. So today, do you still believe that you could become the first driver to win this thing 3 years in a row?
5: Definitely. I think the possibility is there. The opportunity is there. I don't know if it'll work out, but I'm going to be giving it my absolute best shot, and I know our team will too. So, you know, we are in the fight is what I can definitely tell you.
0: Joseph Newgarden starts 32nd in car number two.
2: The salute to our nation's military underway as they are in the backs of Chevrolet pickup trucks, and the fans are on their feet waving their caps and paying salute to the brave men and women who serve our country. When we come back, we'll hear from more of the field of 33 of the 109th Indianapolis 500 presented by Gainbridge. Welcome back to the Indianapolis Motor Speedway as pre-race festivities are well underway and thousands continue to converge upon this cathedral of speed. More now from the field of 33, here's Rich Nye.
0: Starting outside row 3, 2022 Indy 500 winner Marcus Ericsson from Sweden. He has the best starting position of the four cars in the Andretti Global Stable. Marcus, you didn't make it past turn 1 in last year's Indy 500. Sorry to remind you about that, but you know how to win here. What does it take to win the 500?
6: A lot of things. You have to have patience and sort of let the race come to you. I think a classic mistake that a lot of drivers and teams do here at this race is that you try and win it too early, right? It's about positioning yourself and being there for them, right? The last 30 laps is when you need to be in that sort of top three and go for the win and have the car to go for the win. So you want to set up your car for that last 30 laps. So that's my key, and that's how I won it in 22 and almost won it in 23. So it's a mindset I'm going to use this weekend as well.
0: We have this new hybrid system. Do you know how you'll use it and how it might impact the racing today?
6: Yeah, I think it will be another tool where you can do things differently to your competitors. So you will see some people deploying in different places, regening the battery. Some people get it wrong and be out of a battery when you getting attacked and stuff like that. So I think it's another tool that's pretty interesting that will play quite a big part in the race. So yeah, I like it because it's another thing I can be better than the guys I'm racing.
0: 3 years down the road, what's the best thing about winning the Indy 500?
6: There's a lot of things. I mean, being part of the history of this race and being part of the winners club, or whatever you want to call it, is pretty hard to describe how big that is. And then also to be forever called the Indy 500 champion is something I'm very, of course, very proud of. Seeing the amazing Ford Warner Trophy and knowing your face is there is also still mind-blowing. So it's a lot of things. My hunger to win it again is stronger than ever, and that's, I guess, the biggest thing for me going into another 500.
0: And Marcus Ericsson starts ninth today in the number 28 Honda.
7: Denmark's Christian Lundgaard had never started better than 28th in his three previous Indianapolis 500s, but that changes today with an eighth-place starting position in his first year with Arrow McLaren. How much different, Christian, of a month has this been for you, driving a car to contend rather than worrying about just making it into the field?
8: Yeah, I definitely felt like, leaving Saturday, knowing that I was qualifying on Sunday, it was for a much more fun reason. I think it's nice knowing, obviously, on Saturday that you're locked in for the race. You get to run again Sunday, and you get another shot at it, which was nice. But now knowing, after the fact of qualifying, that I'm 20 positions further up the field than I have been in last year, it's going to make it a much more fun day for me. And just been taking it all in. The team has done a tremendous job just listening to what I've been saying and the differences that I've felt, which is also, validating some of the things that we've done. And there's the differences from my past and my experiences with the different teams. So we've done a good job, and obviously we're going to fight as hard as we can today.
7: You mentioned your experience. You've made a habit of moving forward in your previous starts from 31st to 18th back in 2022, 30th to 19th to 23, and then 28th to 13th last year. How does that experience coming through the field help you contend perhaps for a race win today?
8: Yeah, I think, at the end of the day, we can't forget the fact that some of those cars didn't finish the race. But at the end of the day, it's when you start at the back, there's only one way, right? And starting at the front, it's going to make it a lot harder. You're around much faster cars, much more competitive drivers. And at the end of the day, I feel like my last year's experience in 2024, I got to lead the race. I got to fight with fast cars and kind of starting to get that experience. And When I knew I was going to make the change to Jarrett McLaren, I was already excited for the 500, and now we're here, and we're in a much, much better spot than I've been previously, and I think that the team is really to thank for that too. Yes, I've improved a lot. I think I'm more mature, more intelligent in the oval racing world. But again, we got to deliver when it counts.
7: In his fourth Indianapolis 500 start, Christian Lundgaard will start eighth. Best of luck.
8: Thank you very much.
0: Chicago native David Malukas starts from the inside of row number 3 later on this afternoon in the number 4 Chevrolet machine for AJ Foyt Racing. I'm standing alongside David Malukas. And David, an off-season wrist injury for you last year kept you out of the Indianapolis 500. And look, even at your young age, 23 years old, that would have been your third Indianapolis 500 start. Did the fact that you were unable to participate last year make today even more appreciative for you to have the opportunity, knowing that you missed out last year?
9: Oh yeah, 100%, of course. I mean, last year, of course, it was really unfortunate with the way things played out, but I was actually part of the media center for the month, so I was doing TikToks and Instagram reels with them and doing a bunch of content and actually getting the outside perspective, although be it, I think, making the best of what was a bad situation. Of course, I'd love to always just be on the racetrack, but it was a cool experience to actually feel the Indy 500 from a fan standpoint. I mean, I was out there in the national anthem, didn't have to deal with the pressure and the stress coming up with the race, and went out in turn one to watch the race start, and wow, what an experience. The stadium, everybody, the stands were shaking and everybody's cheering. I was getting goosebumps, and I said, wow. And also seeing from the outside perspective, these cars are a lot faster than what it feels like in the car. I'm not going to lie. It looks really quick. So I think it helped me appreciate this race that much more heading into today.
0: Well, you were pretty fast yourself inside of the race car back in 2022. You finished 16th. You were the highest finishing rookie that year. So you had success then. What did you carry over from that in 2022 that might help you here today?
9: Yeah, I mean, there's been a lot of races that we've done, especially with the 500 and obviously all the short ovals. I mean, there's a lot of correlations there when it comes to setting up passes. So I mean, we're going to put it all into it later today. I mean, it's going to be... Ovals has kind of been something that we've really enjoyed, and it's my first time with the AJ Foyt team, and they've had a really good history with a lot of ovals. So I think all of it combined, we've had... I mean, we've been practicing for this race coming up here later today all month. So let's just say I'm very excited to go and see what we can do.
0: Last year, he was a spectator. This year, a participant. That's David Maloukas.
10: Rolling off from the outside of the second row, by far the hottest driver in quite some time, the NTT IndyCar Series. Alex Blow with the DHL Honda from Chip Ganassi Racing. Alex, have you maybe had a sense of a carryover of that momentum into this preparation for the 500?
11: I hope it carries over, honestly. What a beautiful day here. So many fans, and so excited to get on track. I mean, it's been a long month, a month that I felt really comfortable with the car. So, yeah, hopefully we can move forward five spots.
10: 4 years ago, runner-up Delio Cazeneves, just to continue to grow with experience with every year here at Indianapolis. And what do you think is going to be the key to taking the checkered flag this afternoon?
11: Yeah, I think there's a lot of stuff that needs to go right in order to win today. As every race, but especially this race, 200 laps, 500 miles. I mean, I need perfect execution from driving standpoint, all the restarts, the start, the overtakes, the defenses, but then the team as well. We need to execute as a team on pit stop strategies and so on. So, yeah, I think the only way that we can win this race is by doing a perfect 200 lap race.
10: Wish you a good safe day out there today.
11: Thank you.
10: It's Alex Blow following in the tire tracks of great Spaniards here at the Speedway, like Fermin Velez, Oriol Servia, and of course Fernando Alonso.
0: Starting fifth in car number 60 from Meyershank Racing is Felix Rosenqvist from Sweden. Felix, this car has been racy all season long. You were very quick in qualifying. What about today?
12: A long day ahead. It's 200 laps. I think we're feel pretty good. It's been solid all month. We have a lot of different weather, winds, track temperatures. I feel like we've been good through it all. The car has never really showed any weakness, which is pretty rare, I'd say, at the 500. And I feel good as well. I feel a bit more, I say, like more like a not a veteran, but I. Bit seasoned at the IMS now. You know, I came here 7 years ago, and it was a really tricky place to figure out. And somewhere along my second or third year, I feel like it clicked a little bit. And since then, I just feel like I'm getting better and better. So, good opportunity this year for sure.
0: As you just said, this will be your seventh Indy 500 start. So, what does your experience in having raced for three different teams tell you about what you need on this day?
12: It's huge, man. I think especially the experience you get from the race itself, you know, let alone the whole month of practice and all that stuff that you've done now six times previously. The race itself gives you experience that you can't buy. Like, you can't get that anywhere else except from just running the race. Especially when you're up front, that's something that I learned 3 years ago. When you're up front, in the end of the race, everything just kind of changes. Like, the pace changes. People go from fuel saving to now pushing. And that change kind of took me by surprise the first year. And I wasn't really right with my balance and my tools. And but having been there and been through it, you just kind of see what happens. People get more aggressive. It's a huge learning thing. And I take all those laps with me. And they're always with me, you know, when I wake up and I go to the IMS and I make sure I don't make the same mistakes as I've done in the past. I just bring that with me. So it's a good feeling. And I can't imagine what it's like to be like Elio. And this is his 25th. And he just, you know, he also seems to just get better and better, to be honest.
0: All right. You've got the 60 car with the Creed band on the side pod. What's the Creed song on the playlist for the race today?
12: Oh, My Sacrifice. Totally, yes. It's been a lot of them going in the garage, and every time we roll out through gasoline alley, we have a speaker playing, and it's been a huge hit with the fans. So it's super cool that Sirius XM is doing this collab, and it was actually requested from me early in the year, and that it actually materialized is just amazing.
0: It's Rosenqvist starting fifth in car number 60, the Creed car.
7: No one has led more laps in the Indianapolis 500 than 2008 winner Scott Dixon. Starting fourth today on the inside of the second row, which means you've got a rookie pole sitter starting directly in front of you. Does that add any apprehension or uncertainty to the start of this race? And have you spoken with Robert about the way the start is going to go?
12: Not about the start, no. But no, he's been fast, so I hope he just sticks to being fast and we can follow him through there. But, you know, congrats to himself and Primo. That was definitely a bit of a sleeper, I think, when it came to the qualifying situation. But looking forward to it. You know, we've qualified in the second row. I think we've got a great car. You know, it's kind of a teammate row with Felix and Alex. So hopefully we can keep it clean and obviously get into the nitty-gritty of the race and really start to enjoy it. But, yeah, looking forward to it, man.
7: You described Robert as a sleeper. I would say this has been a pretty quiet month for you and the 9 crew, but I get the sense maybe you like it that way.
12: Yeah, that's perfect. Perfect for me, to be honest. And, you know, I think most of the sessions we've kind of been in the top 4 or 5, you know, situation. Qualifying, we were kind of right there. You know, we probably hoped a little bit more, I think, for the fast 6. You know, I think both myself and Alex definitely got pretty aggressive, you know, for the trim and expected a little bit more and ultimately came up a little bit short, which was a little bit frustrating. But I'd say speed-wise, as a team and as a group, we've been in a much better space this whole month than we were last year. I think last year was a good kind of reset with none of us actually making the fast 12. So, yeah, I don't know. I think we're confident. You know, we are definitely here to win the race, and that's what we're going to try and do.
7: You've had some near misses in recent years, but perhaps the bright side of that is if you've had a near miss, that means you've been close. Does that give you guys some confidence as you go for your second Indy 500 win?
12: Yeah, it's definitely fuel for the fire. You know, I think finishing second here maybe 4 or 5 times, and I think majority of those under caution where you can't even fight for it. Obviously, the style of racing has changed a little bit in the recent years and how they kind of go red and you have a bit of a shootout. So, yeah, you gotta keep knocking on that door, and that's what we're definitely going to try and do, you know, and maybe today it's going to open up.
7: Scott Dixon starts the PNC Bank Honda on the inside of the second row. Best of luck today.
12: Thank you. Pleasure.
2: We will hear from a rookie pole sitter when we come back. The green flag in about 1 hour for the 109th Indianapolis 500 presented by Gainbridge. It is an all-international front row and includes a rookie pole sitter and a former winner. Rob Blackman has the runner-up from a year ago who rolls off from the outside of row one.
0: Let's talk to the driver who will roll off of the outside of row number one today. He is, of course, Pato O'Ward, who pilots the number 5 Arrow McLaren Chevy. Pato, it was yourself and Joseph Newgarden who provided the fireworks and the drama in last year's Indianapolis 500. Joseph nudging you out by less than 3/500ths of a second. The two of you exchanging the lead 4 different times over the last 6 laps in what was a memorable finish, to be sure. You were oh so close. Over this last calendar year, how many times have you thought about what might have been?
13: I mean, every time they put it online for me to watch it. I'm just looking forward to another opportunity. You know, I can't wait to have a shot at it today. And it's just a phenomenal event to be a part of.
0: Look, the fact of the matter is you have had great success around this 2.5-mile oval. 5 career starts, 2 runner-up finishes, a 4th, a 6th. You have flourished here. Why?
13: I don't know. I don't know how to answer that. I've felt like home. Every time I come back, I always feel more and more at home here. And I've really enjoyed what this event, what this race is. And it's, you know, it's definitely been a good one to my resume. You know, like. Yeah, I don't know what else to say, really.
0: All right, so let's end with this. All of the success you've had here, today will be the first time you'll start this race from the front row. How advantageous might that be?
13: I mean, you're better positioned to plan for other things as well, instead of, you know, stressing of how you're going to get by 10 cars, you know. So I think we're in a great spot to have a great race, and it's so long, man. It's 200 laps, 500 miles. So much can happen. You're also at the mercy of other people's decisions. So all you have to do is just make sure what you can do is under control. You know what to do. I know how to place myself to have an opportunity and have a chance. So we're just going to try and do that again.
0: And we're looking forward to it. I can promise you that. Pato, good luck today.
13: Thank you very much.
10: Starting in the middle of the front row, the Yamada Honda's Takuma Sato, two-time winner of the 500-mile race. And Takuma, can you believe the whirlwind, the month you've had from a crash so hard it broke your seat in the open test to now starting in the second position for the 500?
14: It's unbelievable, but it is in the 500. You know, I've been going through this such a roller coaster days and weeks, and first and most, I think I'd like to express my huge recognition and appreciation for my boys. You know, 75 Clue did an amazing job to rebuild the supercar, shall I say, because we're putting on the front row. So, you know, I really one of the I must be one of the fortunate guy to be able to have this kind of environment. And a big thank you to the Bobby and particularly Mike Lanigan financially, but I think all the sponsors and you know, team support is amazing the last few weeks. So I'm very, very happy.
10: Takuma, as you get ready to make your 16th start in the 500, if you could go back in time and walk up to the Takuma Sato in May of 2010 that was getting ready to make his rookie start here at Indy for KV Racing, what's a bit of advice you'd give him about handling Indianapolis in the 500?
14: Well, yeah, I mean, time flies by so quick, and but I still vividly remember, you know, coming here with 2010 and a beautiful, you know, rotor scheme of the KV Racing cars. And that day, I just finished the race, you know, the first time I have a taste of pinnacle of the North American racing, and in front of 300,000 people. Even my Formula One days, I never had that kind of magnitude of fans made it. So it's every year you come back IMS, it just make me happy and more appreciated and more respect on this track and the fans. So you know, there is no advice to be honest, because you really need to go through the experience, and I did. And obviously 2012 was some of the very important year in my career. And okay, I didn't win the race, but you know, years and years later, you know, I still racing with Ray Hollett, Man Lanigan Racing, and 2020 was such an unbelievable special year. So today is once again, you know, I really appreciate to start actually front row again, and what an amazing achievement from the team. So I'm very proud of them.
10: Takuma, we wish you a lot of luck. You look to become the 12th driver to win the second starting position. We wish you a good safe day.
14: Thank you very much.
0: Well, the best story leading up to the Indy 500 has to be Robert Schwartzman, a rookie driver with a new team winning the pole for the Indianapolis 500. Robert, how do you describe what you and Prima Racing have achieved here?
15: Well, it is quite an unbelievable moment in my career, and I think for most of the people in the team, and I think also to the fans. It was something that definitely coming here I would not expect. And, you know, these emotions and, like, the fans and just general crowd is unbelievable. Whenever I jumped out of the car and, you know, we were just watching there, and I was like, will we actually manage to take the pole? Because there were just Felix and Pato, and I knew they were really fast. And I was like, can we actually get it? And then when we got it, it was just crazy. Like, everybody was shouting, screaming, jumping, like, pulling me, touching me. It was just a super, like, incredible moment in my career. So yeah, now is the race time. You know, it's gonna be a big honor to start the race on pole, you know, leading all of this group in front of 350,000 people. It's a big privilege, and yeah, I just hope that the race is gonna go smooth. The target is to finish it, and you know, to be there at the end of the race battling with the guys for the win.
0: Robert, I know that you race for your father, who died 5 years ago from COVID. What did he mean to your racing career, and what are your thoughts about him now as you're about to lead the 33 drivers in the greatest spectacle in racing?
15: Well, you know, my dad, he gave me this career. He gave me this life. He brought my journey, let's say. Yeah, without him, I wouldn't be here. I wouldn't be leading this race. I'm pretty sure I wouldn't be in this position at all. So I think most things that I can, you know, say in my life, it's to him. And yeah, I mean, his dedication, his belief in me, and he was dreaming about it as well. And I want to believe that if he would have been here, he would be very happy and proud. Obviously, he wouldn't be fully satisfied. He would say, you know, you got a race to do, you got a race to win.
0: And briefly, Robert, it is your first oval race today, ever. What's your plan?
15: Well, my plan is to try to focus and get everything done properly. You know, I know it's an oval, and until the last lap, things are not certain. So, you know, we're going to be probably battling until the end for the last lap or even last corner, how we seen last year with Joseph. My target is just to do a good start, to make the smooth run. Don't panic, don't lose control, just keep it consistent. Have good strategy, have a good pit stops, and be there at the top, but in the last laps to give it all and battle for the Indy 500 win.
0: Robert Schwartzman, the first Israeli driver in the Indy 500, starts on the pole in car number 83.
2: And you have met many of the field of 33, and the thousands upon thousands here have just met them, and they climb into their vehicles and make that lap around to the adulation of their fans. When we come back, we will visit with the governor of the great state of Indiana, the 109th Indianapolis 500, presented by Gingrich. The green flag set for 12:45 Eastern, and the pot is now past to simmer. Starting to boil here at the world's greatest race course, the 364-day wait for all of us is almost over. Within a few hours, one of these talented drivers will realize racing immortality as a champion at Indy. A long-standing tradition of this race day broadcast, a few minutes with the governor of the great state of Indiana. The third such governor I've had the honor to interview for the first time. Governor Mike Braun, welcome to the Indianapolis Motor Speedway.
16: Good to be here.
2: So, your first recollection growing up of this race, and when did you attend your first 500?
16: First recollection would have been come from a family, Jasper, Indiana. Memorial Day was the first day you had get-togethers, mm-hmm. and, of course, this would be there. So you knew it was something important. Actually had the opportunity 50 years ago to be tagging along with my girlfriend, hometown girlfriend, who was a princess at the 500 50 years ago. And I remember being on the main drag, the cars zipping by, and that was the first one I attended, a few others since. Now you sense really how big a deal it is. Friday, spending the 4 hours down on Georgetown from the Legion Post 500, mm-hmm. and going in there, Hoosiers, people from across the country, strolling down to Dawson's to get a bite to eat.
2: There you go.
16: One of the most enjoyable evenings I've ever had. One of the pleasures of being the governor here in Indiana.
2: Pacers, Racers, the Indiana Fever, Hoosier Colleges and Universities in the NCAA tournament, all of our outstanding high school tournaments, maybe not just Indianapolis, but the state as a whole is the sports capital, isn't it?
16: Well, and that is the part that I lived and loved. I was on the high school basketball team, football team, and was a high hurdler. And I remember my focus was mostly on it and maybe the princess here, okay? So those memories are vivid. And I remember as a senior in high school playing basketball, playing Springs Valley, Larry Bird School. That's a memory,
2: yeah.
16: when we didn't know much about him,
2: mm-hmm.
16: but being right in the heart of it, being a part of it, those memories never fade, and I can still remember details from those basketball games,
2: mm-hmm.
16: and going to our own regional, which you had to have a season ticket to get into, the sectional as well.
2: Right.
16: We're a wonderful place where sports, competition, and then later in life, you understand how important it is to building a business, raising a family. Love it.
2: The history of this race has always been tied to the automotive industry, and that industry continues to be a vital part of the Indiana economy, and you understand that as well as anyone.
16: Well, I remember then vividly back after going to business school, intending to do something much different. Maureen and I decided to move back to our hometown of Jasper. She's had her job, her own business there now into the 47th year. We're blessed. Raised four kids, three of whom work in the business, which was truck accessories, automotive accessories, RV parts and accessories.
2: Mm-hmm.
16: And now it was a little hard scrabble small business that became a regional, then national company. That's the American dream, and doing it all out of your hometown in Jasper, in Indiana. I mean, that's special.
2: How much of this day will be spent simply being a fan, hanging out with a former princess?
16: It'll be very similar to Friday evening, and I'm going to make sure it's that way to where you just enjoy it, soak up every moment of it. We only have it once a year, but look at the draw it is from Indiana, around the country, around the world. You've got the biggest sporting event that happens annually right here in our state capital. What a moment.
2: It's our honor to have you, and we wish you a successful tenure as governor of the great state of Indiana.
16: Thank you so much.
2: That's Governor Mike Braun. Now, when we come back, we'll take a look at some memorable moments in the history of this great race.
17: But first, we need to pause 10 seconds for safety identification. This is the Indianapolis Motor Speedway Radio Network. Now we are about 15 minutes away from pre-race festivities. We'll go trackside for that. 45 minutes past the hour for the green flag. Well, let's take a look back to 1965 and what was viewed as a bit of a changing of the guard. Here's Jason Van Sickle from the IMS Museum.
18: Scotsman Jim Clark and Colin Chapman's Team Lotus revolutionized the Indianapolis 500. After two attempts with their Ford-powered rear-engine Lotus chassis, Clark won the 1965 Indianapolis 500, marking the first time a rear-engine machine won the Memorial Day Classic.
19: And here he comes, and here is a checkered flag for Jimmy Clark of Dillon, Scotland, winner of the 1965 Indianapolis 500-mile race.
18: After opting for their traditional front-engine Watson Roadsters for the final time in 1964, former 500 winners A.J. Foyt and Parnelli Jones decided to switch to their rear-engine layout, each utilizing a year-old Lotus 34 chassis for the 1965 race. Yet, Team Lotus introduced a refined chassis, the Lotus 38, for Clark. Defending pole winner Clark narrowly missed his second consecutive pole to A.J. Foyt and started in the middle of the front row.
19: In the pole position, A.J. Foyt of Houston, Texas, car number one, the Sheraton Thompson Special. Next to him, center of the first row, number 82, Jim Clark, Dillon, Scotland, Lotus, powered by Ford. Number 17, Dan Gurney, Costa Mesa, California, the Yamaha Special.
18: At the start, Clark overtook Foyt's lead on the first lap, yet Foyt regained it the following lap. His lead was short as Clark returned to the lead on lap three and held it. The field was no match for Clark as he led a total of 190 laps in the race. He only surrendered the lead to Foyt for 9 laps during his first pit stop before regaining the lead for good on lap 75 to the checkered flag.
19: Jim, may we congratulate you very, very much, and it looked like an easy race. I don't mean that belittlingly. Did it go as smoothly as you had hoped?
20: Well, there's no race that's ever easy, but I must say it went as smoothly as I'd ever hoped. And, the car is beautiful, you know.
19: Could we ask you, please, come in. Come right on in. Your fuel consumption and pit stops, they went out of plan. How much were you carrying in the tank, maximum?
20: Oh, I'm not too sure. Around 60 somewhere.
19: And you made just as many as you wished. You had no extra
20: tanks. Went completely as planned. There was no hitch whatever.
19: Now, you had an opportunity to go on the Grand Prix circuit. We had a Monaco race, Graham Hill, I believe, won yesterday. You chose not to compete there. Is that a measure of the importance of this particular event, at least this year, for you?
20: Well, I don't know. It's probably a bit of determination, and this is my third attempt, and I don't know. I don't really believe the third time lucky thing, but I begin to believe it today.
19: One more question for you, Jim, and that is, can we expect you back here at Indianapolis now?
20: Well, that's another year away. We'll think about that one.
19: Another year away. Thank you very much.
18: The eventual two-time Formula One world champion would return to the Speedway in 1966, finishing second as the defending winner. 1965 became a transition point in the end of the line for the traditional Indianapolis Roadster. As a few drivers and car builders continued to enter front-engine Roadsters in the following years, much of the competition had moved on to the new technology, setting the stage for future technological developments of the late 1960s and early 1970s.
2: This is the 40th anniversary of one of the most memorable wins in Indy 500 history. 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
21: Every Indianapolis 500 is different, and I have no doubt today will be the same. This giant oval throws a few surprises every race day. Today is the 109th time they start that storied journey of 800 left turns or 500 miles. In 1985, Mario Andretti was still searching for his second win, with no luck since 1969. he was determined this would be the year. Starting from the second row, he dominated the race. By 250 miles, it was Andretti being chased by Sullivan. A few laps later, Danny Sullivan received a radio call. Communications were poor in 1985, and Danny thought his crew was saying 12 laps to go. It was really the 120th lap. Danny turned up the boost and started closing on Andretti. Each lap, Danny moved closer and closer to Mario. In 8 laps, the two were nose to tail, with Danny challenging the masterful veteran.
1: As they come onto the main stretch, it's Mario Andretti being chased by Danny Sullivan. Sullivan darts out, pulls alongside Mario Andretti. It's a drag race down the main stretch. Can Sullivan pull Andretti into the first turn, Ron Carroll?
4: Danny Sullivan gets him. Danny Sullivan gets him. No, he's squirreling. No, he's spinning. Danny Sullivan spins, but he goes around twice and gathers it in.
1: Absolutely incredible. Danny Sullivan spun in front of Mario Andretti, gathered the car back up and continues on, and Sullivan only fell back to second place. Larry Henry, they're coming to you.
16: Well, this is reminiscent of Roberto Guerrero a year ago when Roberto Guerrero spun and kept going. Here comes Mario Andretti now. Here's Danny Sullivan after that spin. He'll have to change tires, but what a job of driving by the man from Louisville, Kentucky, Danny Sullivan.
1: Absolutely unbelievable. Danny Sullivan got past Andretti in the short chute and then lost control of it. And he spun the car completely, but he caught it, regained control, and continued on. Now Andretti comes to the pits. Jerry Baker is there, and Sullivan comes in as well.
21: There was only the spin, no crash. But the yellow came out anyway, and both pitted. Danny kept at Mario, and on lap 140, Danny tried to pass again. This time, he made it. And Danny went on, but still needed to fight hard to keep Andretti at bay.
1: 2.5 miles to go for the Miller American March, and Danny Sullivan as he is going to victory.
4: And there's Danny Sullivan in the first turn, the 35-year-old driver from Louisville, Kentucky. Take it away, Howdy Bell.
22: He's heading right toward me now. Two wheels below the yellow line, flashes by as he has increased his lead over Mario. And Danny looks like he's on his way to the checkered flag, but first he passes turn three.
16: About half a lap to go. Roger Penske is going to win back-to-back Indianapolis 500s. Last year, Rick Mears. This year, Danny Sullivan in the Miller American March. He's in turn four.
23: The crowd is on his feet cheering for Danny Sullivan. He comes off of corner number four to call the winner. Here's the voice of the 500, Paul Page.
1: The Indianapolis 500 has a new champion as Danny Sullivan has won the 69th Indianapolis 500 in the Miller American March. The man from Louisville, the winner of the 500, Mario Andretti in second place, and Roberto Guerrero across the line in third place. But it's Danny Sullivan that has won the 500.
21: 2.4-second margin of victory. That one was one of the most incredible races I ever called. I sent it down to Lou Palmer at the pit exit where Victory Circle was located for the victory interview.
24: Danny Sullivan, congratulations. Some ride. First you spin, then you win. Welcome home.
25: Oh, I tell you, you couldn't have had much more exciting. Mom!
24: Who is that lady?
25: That's my mother.
24: Oh, some son, Mom. So, how did the day go from beginning to end? Here's another lovely lady, Danny Sullivan, bring style to victory lane, spinning, winning, and the bachelor from Louisville. More handshakes, Cotier. Tell me about the ride now, Danny. You had a good month. You didn't start at the front of the field, but you started solidly and kept it going all day. You weren't catchable at the end, it appears.
25: Well, we just had it all hooked up. It worked out to our policy of what we planned to do. These guys were great. All the Miller people were fantastic. These guys, we had a little problems early on. We thought we got ourselves behind the eight ball, then we caught up. Oh, Derek Walker did some tricky pit work, and we got back into the hunt. The next thing you knew, we were leading, and then they couldn't get rid of us.
24: Is there a way to describe how you felt in the spin? Did you know it was recoverable, or were you gone and then back in and let's go?
25: Let me tell you, I was just holding on. I thought that was everything. And when it just turned around and we went in the right direction, I just put it in the gear and took off. I thought when I spun, I thought there was only 12 laps left. I'd read the board wrong, and I thought I better get in front of Mario quick. I didn't realize there was so much.
24: Well, congratulations again. Anything to add?
25: No, just thank everybody at Penske. They did, not just my crew, but everybody. They did a tremendous job. And all the people at Miller, because it's Miller time.
24: Denny Sullivan, the winner of this year's 500 in the number 5 Miller American.
21: So Lou Palmer gave that moment a name. And here, 40 years later, when you hear spin and win, we all know exactly what that was.
2: Welcome back to the Sid College broadcast booth, and Paul Page joins us now. Paul, just give us your thoughts on this day.
3: Well, first, congratulations on 30 years,
2: Thank
3: Mark.
2: You.
3: My brain's swirling. I mean, when you look at this starting field, it is not ordinary. I've never seen a field so diversified as this one is. The back row, you got two Penske cars. You have to stay in touch with the leader on this race. That's going to be a tough job for them, but also the guys in the middle. And then you look up in the front row, you've got that rookie on the pole, and right behind him is Scott Dixon ready to charge through too. So normally I'd say privately that this guy or that guy is going to win. Mark, I have absolutely no idea who's going
2: to
3: win.
2: Be fun to watch it unfold, Paul. We'll check in with you at lap 100, then have you with us during the post race. Now let's head out to turn 3 and Jake Query.
5: Thank you, Mark. You know, it is once again our privilege and our honor to describe the action today as it unfolds before us for this, the 109th running of the Indianapolis 500-mile race. And as we do so before this, the largest crowd to witness a single-day spectator sport in the world, we think of those who join us in spirit, who had a love and passion for this event. Bob Ruddock of Muncie, Indiana, Mike Dawson, Herb Petrada, Ruth Status, and Amy Carlisle of Indianapolis. Jackie Hudson of Speedway, Dana Sylvia of Columbus, Indiana, Douglas Cole of Louisville, Kentucky, Antonio Browning of Maysville, Kentucky, David Cartwright of Salt Lake City, Utah, Steve Sotomayor of Elma, Wisconsin, and Loretta Groninger from Plainfield, Indiana. We also remember those who worked passionately to each year accentuate and better this event, leaving their footprint upon it. Maurice Kessler of Zionsville, Indiana, Bill York of Indianapolis, Chuck Lynn of Franklin Township, Indiana, and Don Kay of Indianapolis. And Mark, we think of those who were loved by members of this radio network. Ryan Littleton of Lawrence Township, Indianapolis, Sharon Fortner of Delphus, Ohio, Nancy Porter Denary of Westfield, Indiana, Ted Knorr of Rensselaer, Indiana, and my dear friends, Mark Thompson of Kokomo, Indiana, and Kevin Turhan Donner of Austin, Texas. It is once again our ultimate responsibility to share with everyone the information, the action as it unfolds in this, the largest collection of humanity anywhere on the world for a sporting event. And we do so today as one. Mark?
2: Thank you very much, Jake Query, and we do so with a heavy heart at the loss of our loved ones and our fans. We are thankful for their passion and enthusiasm and what they've meant to our lives and to the Indianapolis Motor Speedway. It's time to go trackside for pre-race festivities here at the world's greatest race course.
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8: Let us pray. O God, creator of all things, you have given us the gift of this day to show it is possible when we use your gifts and work together to achieve greatness. On this day, we remember all the men and women who have died to protect our freedom. We are filled with gratitude for their sacrifice, as we commend them to your eternal love in heaven. May the 109th running of the Indianapolis 500, which brings us together in excitement and fraternity, inspire us to work together for unity and peace. Watch over these drivers, their teams, the officials, and every fan. Receive these, our prayers, and God bless those who serve to protect our freedom. God bless all those gathered for this, the greatest spectacle in racing. God bless our pacers, and God bless America.

Fire and party. Halt! Order! Arms! Right! Face! Stand by! Ready! Ready! Aim! Fire! Ready! Aim! Fire! Ready! Aim! Fire! Ready! Present! Arms!

0: God Bless America was performed by 2024 International Opera Award winner Arturo Chacon Cruz.
1: Well, a published article written by Master Sergeant Jeff Lowry in communication with Speedway historian Donald Davidson talked about the history of the military here at the Indianapolis Motor Speedway. Since 1909, there has been a consistent military presence here. Early on, it was the Indiana National Guard that did all of the policing, in fact. The safety patrol wasn't formed until 1948. That group, of course, now known as the Yellow Shirts. In fact, there is footage from 1911 of guardsmen performing various duties, including helping out with accidents on track, going so far as to turn cars back over and get them upright. Aerial explosions, now signifying the opening of the track, once were used to signify the command to start engines. Veterans also competed in this 500-mile race. Former winners like Billy Arnold and Peter DiPaolo. Steve Chassie made three starts in the 1980s and was a Vietnam veteran. Even our very own Donald Davidson served in the Indiana National Guard. Other veterans that have served our country well, in addition to this radio network, include Paul Page. He was a veteran, as is our very own Paul Levitt. We move ever closer to the command to start engines, and the green flag is scheduled for 12:45 here at the Indianapolis Motor Speedway. Thousands upon thousands converging upon this cathedral of speed in anticipation of the 109th Indianapolis 500-mile race. Now let's head back trackside.
2: The challenge of the next turn and the thrill of the last lap. In their victory and in ours.

gentlemen, to honor America, please stand and remove your hats as 9-time Grammy Award nominee and 5-time Gospel Music Association Female Vocalist of the Year, Natalie Grant, performs our

0: today's flyover courtesy of the fabulous Air Force Thunderbirds. Thank
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0: To enhance your enjoyment of today's race, we've assembled a talented stable of turn announcers whose passion, enthusiasm, and immense talents will provide a feast for the mind's eye. Nick Yeoman working his 16th Indy 500. The Lafayette, Indiana native is a Ball State grad. Makers Indy Next by Firestone can be heard on the Performance Racing Network. And along with PRN's Brad Gilley, hosted the greatest day in motorsports earlier today. Nick Yeoman, greatest day indeed.
35: Yeah, we had a lot of fun this morning, and we're going to have some fun here in Turn 1. Now, listen, folks, I do not profess to be any kind of historian when it comes to the Indianapolis 500 like Donald Davidson, just a race fan with a pretty cool job to do over the next few hours. Every year I come out to turn number one, I can't help but think about some of the remarkable moments that this corner has witnessed. Earlier in the pre-race, you heard about Danny Sullivan's incredible spin and win 40 years ago. That happened right here in turn one. 6 years later, Michael Andretti and Rick Mears traded high side passes on the elite restart. Mears getting the best of that battle to win the Diamond Jubilee edition of this great speed classic. In 2012, it was Dario Franchitti and Takuma Sato who will start second today. They race side by side into quarter number one. Franchitti made it back around to the checkered flag. Sato did not. And then 4 years ago, with two laps to go, a charismatic now 50-year-old Brazilian passed the current IndyCar points leader Alex Palou for the win here in turn one to add his name to the list of four-time winners of the 500. Foyt, Unser, Mears, and indeed Castroneves. Mark, turn one has seen a lot of incredible moments over the years, and I could be more excited to document it all here as we add the 109th chapter to the greatest spectacle in racing.
0: Year 15 for Delphus, Ohio's Michael Young worked in radio and on social media platforms for several years, served as master of ceremonies for IndyCar and Indy Next. He's high atop the Turn 2 suites. Welcome, Michael.
36: Oh, good afternoon, Mark James, and congratulations on 30 years. What an accomplishment, my friends. Just a beautiful vantage point as the field makes their way through the south end and exits turn number two. But today, Memorial Day is more than a date on the calendar. It's a solemn reminder of the brave men and women who gave everything in service to our nation. And here at the heart of American motorsport, the Indianapolis 500 carries that spirit forward, not just with flags and flyovers, but with reverence to the soldiers, sailors, airmen, and Marines who never made it home. We remember you. Your courage is not forgotten. Your sacrifice lives on in every free breath we take and every lap turned on this historic track and in the hearts of those who gather here today. We race because they served. We remember because we must. And a quick tribute, Mark, if I could, to my friend Maurice Kessler, who passed away earlier this year. I met him in the public address booth in a tradition that he set forth, a canister of cashews. We will always remember Maurice and carry on that tradition here today. Godspeed, Maurice. And to my mom, who passed away in October of this year, to you guys that came to Delphus, Ohio, you don't even know what that meant to myself and my family. You guys are truly loved, and I mean that. Mom would always send texts after every race. How great I did, just a fantastic job, and I would reply, thank you, love you, and she would always reply back, love you more. It was her birthday yesterday. It would have been her 82nd. So happy birthday, Mom. I'll do my best to have a fantastic call for you today. Godspeed. I love you, and I will forever miss you.
0: We're with you, brother. 5/8 of a mile north of Michael, just to the left of the IndyCar spotters and above the Northeast Vista, where you'll find Jake Query, 19th year with the network, spent his career in Indianapolis television and radio, currently the host of Query & Company for our flagship ESPN affiliate in Indianapolis. A lifelong Hoosier, welcome Jake Query.
2: Thank you so much, Mark. When we all made that drive to Ohio, it was for one simple reason, and that's because Michael is, of course, part of the family under which we work on this each every Memorial Day weekend, calling this the greatest sporting event in the world. It is also family, those that are here in turn number three. I see the headsets, I see the waves, I see the pump of the fists, and there are always great moments to call here in turn number three, including Joseph Newgarden's pass a year ago that got him the win here. There are those that go for the pass and don't make it out. Allanser Jr. and Emerson Fittipaldi in 1989. Emma went on to win that race, but Al would have to wait three more years. We shall see what it is that unfolds before us in this, the 109th installment of the greatest automobile race in the world, Mark. And it's once again the ultimate privilege and honor to be able to do so.
0: Many distractions for the guy atop turn number six. Year number 26 with the network for Chris Denary. 24th in turn number three. He's a bit distracted because the Pacers are in the Eastern Conference, but also Chris let us know this would be his final broadcast with us on this radio network. And Chris, for years I handed it off to you, and for years now you've handed it off to me. And partner, we're sorry to see you go, but we know you're going to nail it today just like you have for the last 26 years.
3: Thank you very much, Mark. It's been a great run either in the pits or now 24 years in turn four. It's been a privilege to do that. Like Michael, I lost my mom in December, and I grew up in southwestern Ohio in the backyard listening to the Indianapolis 500 on the IMS radio network. So for me to be a part of this the last 26 years and 24 years in turn four, it's been something special. I've seen it all. Sam Hornish passing Marco Andretti for a win. J.R. Hildebrand hitting the wall and Dan Weldon coming through the smoke for a win. It's time for me to pass the baton here in turn four, but Mark, I got one more left in me. And again, I've got the IMS shirt on and the Pacers sweatshirt on because the Pacers are up 2-0 over the New York Knicks with game three tonight. It is the best for me. I'm going out Pacers and Racers here on the IMS Radio Network.
0: Bob Lamy, Bob Jenkins, Jim Shelton, some of the legendary names that called turn four home over the years, and Chris Denary takes his rightful place among them, no doubt. And Paul Page, the history and tradition and all the festivities of this race, there are many, and everybody has their favorite. I just like them all.
4: This is my first time since 1960 to actually sit in this booth and be specifically part of this as I start my 51st year in network. I get at this moment, and I'm hesitating because this just gets me.
0: Yeah.
4: It just, every time, you'd think after that long, you'd say, oh, no problem. No,
0: it's
4: so important.
0: And, you know, we have traditions that have been consistent for decades, and then certainly over the last few years with the Penske Entertainment influence and Doug Bowles' influence, we've added some new traditions. But as we've all expressed, our sorrow at those that we've lost and our reverence for the history of how the military has been involved in this facility all combined to make this very special.
4: Absolutely, and when they played Taps just a few minutes ago and watched the young recruits come down the pit road and render honors, I'm pausing because I love it. I love every minute of this race.
0: And Anders Krohn, there's no doubt it's choreographed these pre-race festivities, and they have to go off to the second. And the fans that have been here year after year after year, you can feel their anticipation because they know the order and they know what's next.
5: Yeah, and what's so crazy about this place is that the emotion only gets stronger year by year. You know, it's not one of those things where if you've seen it once, you've kind of seen all of them. It's every time that anticipation just gets stronger and stronger. And I'm with Paul. Every time Taps plays, man, it gets me in the heart. And boy, oh boy, I am ready for today.
0: The thing I've always found interesting about this is how your adrenaline gets a hit, then it lays back, then it gets a hit, then it lays back. It's really an up-and-down roller coaster ride of emotions this day.
5: I don't know. My adrenaline's been at 100 since 6 a.m., and it's just been remaining there all day up to this point.
0: Well, the sold-out sign was put on the door a week ago, and 300,000-plus are filing into this phenomenal facility, and it has never looked better. And congratulations to the Indianapolis Motor Speedway president, Doug Bowles, and his staff, and our good friend Jason Penix for all that they have done to make this facility look so very, very grand. And congratulations to the best fans in all the sports for filing in here en masse to get ready for the 109th Indianapolis 500-mile race.
6: Ladies and gentlemen, please welcome Jim Cornelison, accompanied by the Purdue All-American Marching Band, to perform Back Home Again in Indiana.

0: flyover by the Air Force Thunderbirds as we move ever closer to the much-anticipated command to start engines. And Mother Nature might have disrupted the proceedings just a bit, Anders.
1: Yeah, slightly unfortunate. We've had some sprinkles here over the course of the pre-race festivities, and they seem to be persisting. Not so much that it's drenching the entire track, but just enough to halt the action for the time being. And ironically enough, the first thing I looked for when I saw the driplets were, I was looking down to the number 17 car. Is it Kyle Larson strapping into that car, or is it Tony Kanaan? Because, of course, as the rules were set out by IndyCar, the driver that gets in the car is the one that has to race the car, so he couldn't make that make the switch with Tony Kanaan to make the NASCAR race. But I did confirm, I did see Kyle Larson climbing aboard that 17 machine, so it seems he is committed to seeing out the Indy 500, even if there is a delay.
0: The slightest bit of delay can be so excruciating for these drivers that they are strapped in and they are ready to go.
1: And of course, if you remember last year, that was a lengthy weather delay, and I don't think we're going to see such a long delay here today, but still, it just kind of builds on that tension. The tension's been building all month long and all morning today, and I think the drivers are just getting a little bit more angsty. And of course, you remember back to the race last year, we had 47 laps of caution. It was action from the drop of the green. So I think we're in for a heck of a show today.
0: I think some of the moisture, at least the most notable bit of moisture, is on the backstretch. Let's get more on that from Michael Young, high atop turn two.
2: Yeah, Mark, it's been sprinkling off and on for the last 30 minutes or so. I'm on top of the turn two suites, and you can see droplets of rain. It's not to the point that it's saturated this entire roof, but you can see the sprinkles. The Air Titans have been deployed to the back straightaway. They really started to work at the exit of turn number two, and right about now at this point, they're halfway down that back straightaway. So hopefully not enough rain to delay this start or hamper the beginning of this Indianapolis 500, but we have a great crew here at the Indianapolis Motor Speedway trying to get things underway as quickly as possible.
0: Let's go about 5/8 of a mile north and check in with Jake Query to get an update on the conditions there. Jake?
3: Everything here looks good. Those safety vehicles are working their way about halfway up the back straight right now before they get into turn number three, but there doesn't appear to be any area of great attention here. The temperatures are cool. It is obviously very overcast, but I look down amongst this vista and there is not an empty seat anywhere. Again, it is cool here. I do want to say hello, listening in Dayton, Ohio, Kathy and Russell Blossom, who have become great friends, great race fans. Not able to make it this year in Dayton, but I look down, I talked to their son Matt, a member of the U.S. Air Force, and he assured me their seat right now, the area is cool, but their seat will be warm. We'll see him again next year for the 110th running, but right now, waiting and waiting, but in this, the Northeast area, looking good other than the fact that the temperature's a little lower than where we'd like them, Mark.
0: Chris Denary, we'll go back to you. You're about as exposed to the elements as any one of our four turnouts, or maybe Michael Young as well. How about the situation in turn four?
4: There are still a couple of sprinkles, but it is also windy here, so hopefully the wind will help dry the track as well. Guys, I am looking across the way. I have never seen it this crowded in the infield. I mean, the mounds are packed. Turn four here is packed. Just walking out to our location out here in turn four took much longer than I remember it ever taking. So these fans are hardy. They are ready to go. Wonderful crowds out here. They just want to see the engine starting and a race starting here at IMS.
0: And Nick Yeoman, we certainly don't want to leave you out of this update.
5: I don't know what you're talking about. I haven't felt the drop. No, for those that have never been to the Indianapolis Motor Speedway, the Turn 1 broadcast booth is underneath the upper deck. So needless to say, I have been dry. But just because I can't feel any rain on top of my head, that doesn't mean I can't use my eyes. And I like to look down, Mark, at the shade, the color of the racetrack. And it has not changed over the last hour or so since I have been up here. So that is good. It is not a full saturation. Chris talked about the wind. Maybe that can help dry it. The only issue is it's also a very overcast day, so not the sun not baking down on this racetrack. So we'll keep our fingers crossed in all four of these corners, Mark, that this delay is not lengthy here at the Indianapolis Motor Speedway.
0: And while we have an opportunity to, we'll step away for just a moment. When we come back, hopefully the command to start the 109th Indianapolis 500 presented by Gainbridge.
6: Now let's just take a second to realize you have one of the coolest seats in the world right now. Front row at the Indy 500. Let's have some fun today. Let's focus on the 5 car and let's go forward.
7: Sounds good, baby. We've done this before. Let's get it.
0: That's Pat O'Ward talking to his crew as he readies for the Indianapolis 500, and Mother Nature bringing a disruption to the proceedings. And Alex Wolf, not good news at all for a driver hoping to do 1,100 miles today. Alex?
8: It is high tension for Kyle Larson's team, the 17 pit, as the rain has picked up here at the Indianapolis Motor Speedway slightly. Jeff Gordon climbed up on the pit box talking to Rick Hendrick. He was looking at his watch frequently. Folks from Hendrick Motorsports that are here on the phones talking, and it is definitely, like I said, high tension here as they look at the clock and they look at the skies as Kyle Larson hoping, as you said, to run 1,100 miles today, but for the second year in a row, weather throwing a wrench into that here at Indianapolis.
0: Rich Nye.
9: My perspective is standing at the back of the field, looking forward down the main straightaway at the 33 cars ready to start this year's Indianapolis 500, but on hold as there is a light rain falling here on the main straight. All of the cars have umbrellas up over the drivers as they sit in their cockpits. In fact, just a moment ago, as I stand behind the number two car of Joseph Newgarden, our two-time reigning champion, one of the crew members came up and wiped the raindrops off the top of his helmet with a rag. And now all over this main straightaway, all of the cars have a significant amount of raindrops on top of those side pods and on the tires. The track surface, instead of a light gray, is turning to a darker gray. And that is not a sign we like here in Indianapolis, which has us on hold for the moment, waiting for that command to start engines.
0: Want to thank these stations for carrying the 109th Indianapolis 500, WPSE in Erie, Pennsylvania, KRDO in beautiful Colorado Springs, Colorado, and our flagship station, 93.5 and 107.5, The Fan. In just a couple of minutes, you will hear the engines roar to life. But briefly, it is an engine warm-up only, Anders.
10: Yeah, this just keeps building the tension here. This is not what the drivers want. They're all strapped into the cars ready to go, but the drivers don't like this, just sitting in the car doing nothing. They're used to a very specific procedure, getting in the car at a specific time, only sitting there for a few minutes until the engines are fired up and they're rolling down the grid. So I would imagine if the rain keeps falling, eventually the drivers are going to be released from the cars and probably head back to their pit boxes until the track is dry again. But we're, again, hoping that the rain lets up here pretty soon.
0: Let's get a couple of updates around on the course, starting in Turn 2 with Michael Young.
2: Yeah, out here in Turn 2, Mark, I hate to say it, but the rain has dropped to the point where it's significantly covering the roof of the Turn 2 suites to the point where I can almost not see any more dry spots. And as I look down on this Indianapolis Motor Speedway, Turn 2 is starting to get the looks of dampness as some of that water starting to settle onto the track at the exit of turn number two. You can see a line where the water is starting to set in. We have not lost the track by any stretch of the imagination, but it's certainly going to hamper the start of this Indianapolis 500. Jake, as I look down to you, you can kind of see some wet patches down there as well as the AMR IndyCar safety crew is working turn three.
3: Good news and bad news. The bad news would be that you can feel the precipitation now here in this, the northeast corner of the Indianapolis Motor Speedway. It is not necessarily heavy, but it is persistent. So it is spitting some moisture here in turn number three. No vehicles yet out into this area to take care of turn number three or its apex. The good news, if there's any, is when I look across the way far to the southeast, the sky does look a little clearer. And, of course, that's the area where the weather would be coming in from, coming across the way here, excuse me, from the southwest. So the way that it's coming, it looks a little more clear. But the guy who is probably in the elements the most of all of us would be Chris Denary. Chris, how are things looking across the way here in turn number four?
0: Chris Denary?
4: Sorry, guys. I had an issue out here with the box with the rain, but the trucks are out here on the track on the front straightaway now. It is raining a lot more significantly than it was. In fact, I thought maybe the rain had sort of created a problem here with my headset and everything. But all is good now for me. But again, not so good for the track right now.
0: And that Titan technology is being deployed. Looks up around the north end right in front of Chris Denary in turn number four. And Andrew, that can dry racetrack very, very quickly.
10: Yeah, their Titans are incredible. Just these tiny, tiny spouts shooting out really high pressure air. And that really just gets the water out of the small pores in the asphalt. And, of course, keep in mind, not many years ago, they resealed this racetrack. And ever since they did that, it dries much, much quicker because there's a lot. The pores now at the track are a lot shallower than they were previously. So where it would take 3-4 hours previously, now we've seen the track fully dry in as little as an hour and a half in the past couple of years. So that's what we're hoping. again, I'm keeping my eyes on the temperature. Last I checked, the track temp was only 70 degrees, so now it would almost certainly drop even further. And the reason why I keep harping on that is just there's a direct correlation between track temp and how good the track is to race. So the lower, the better. And so to me, this is music to my ears.
0: Well, I don't think there's any question that drivers and teams were really, really excited, especially the ones who ran fast on Friday, because the forecast at that time for today looked identical to Friday.
10: Yeah, exactly. But now it's actually going to be even better for us as fans and up here in the broadcast booth, because, yeah, it's going to be even colder track temp, and at the very minimum 20 degrees, if not 30 degrees cooler than what we saw on Friday. And we're right now just having a look around the track at the fan side. I mean, it is absolutely packed here. So, yeah, these fans here at the Indianapolis Motor Speedway, not afraid of a few droplets of rain.
0: Boy, you wait, and the anticipation starts to grow, and then all of a sudden you have to put that adrenaline rush on hold. Let's get more for the pit lane with Rob Blackman.
11: And more on that, Mark. Really what we're talking about down here is patience, listening in to a number of radio frequencies between pit boxes and drivers. What they're basically telling them across the board is, hey, look, guys, we're kind of in a holding pattern here. Patience is what they are preaching. They are telling I've heard some of the pit boxes tell their drivers, hey, just take a deep breath, try to relax. We're going to keep you in the loop. But for now, everyone here from pit box to driver, the communication basically is the same theme, and that is patience, trying to keep these drivers calm in what will be obviously a very hectic race once we get started.
0: Expanding more on our conversations off the top about the pit strategy, fuel windows, and things of that nature. From a strategist standpoint, you can't just go into a race with one plan.
10: No, you absolutely can't, because for all you know, there could be two cautions. I was looking at the stats earlier. 2021 was the race with the least amount of cautions. That's, of course, when Elio Castroneves won. Only two cautions that time. And then compare that to last year when there were 47 laps under yellow. So if you go in with one strategy, yeah, you're going to get extremely lucky for the cards to fall exactly your way. So you've kind of got to go in with a basic idea of how many laps you think you would like to do. And you know, typically here we're looking at about seven stops is the typical kind of cadence of things. But again, we don't know. And if it's colder like this, typically it's faster. When it's faster, you burn more fuel. So maybe there's going to be a whole additional pit stop because of that. So there's a lot of unknowns going into today. Also with a hybrid unit, I know Kyle Larson said earlier, hey, it's a bit overblown. Maybe from a driver's perspective it is, but ultimately it's 100 pounds extra weight. It is going to burn some energy whenever you hit that boost. It's going to burn some energy. It's potentially going to burn some tires a bit more. So I do think there is an element of surprise as well when it comes to the hybrid.
0: Let's go to Rich Nye.
9: Dale Coyne with me, the owner of his team with Rinus VK starting from the last row today. Rain, nothing new at Indianapolis. Unfortunately, we're on a bit of a delay here. How does this play into everything you guys strategize for today?
12: Doesn't change a thing. You know, it's just the delay of the race, and we'll see what happens.
9: Your team has been known to have some unique strategies to get yourselves to the front. Do you have to do that today?
12: Yeah, you've got some more opportunities here. And some of these road courses where there's like mandatory three stops, it's difficult. But here, you can play a yellow and hope for another yellow and stay out. So there's different things you can do. Let me just say that I'm so happy that I'm on the radio. Before I got into this, I used to be cutting grass on Memorial Day, listening to you guys on the radio. And I'll never forget those days, and that's what's gotten me here today.
9: Well, we appreciate that. As you look at your month, obviously you wanted to have two drivers in this race. Jacob Abel, unfortunately, is watching today. With Rinus and his chances today, what are they?
12: I think they're pretty good. The Chevys are pretty strong, and we don't know how everybody's going to be in true race trim. Carb Day really told us some things about Honda and their settings, and we don't know what the Chevys are up to. So we'll kind of see how that plays out.
9: Well, Mark, I can also report that here on the main straightaway, the rain has stopped for the moment.
12: It's starting to get dry down there.
0: Yep, that's good news. Thank you very much, Dale Coyne, for the ringing endorsement of the Indianapolis Motor Speedway Radio Network. His is a familiar story for those that have grown to love this racetrack. And let's head back to pit lane, check in with Rob Blackman.
11: Let's check in with Ricardo Uncos, the owner of Uncos Hollinger Racing, and also
9: more importantly, probably for today, the strategist for Stingray Rob. What is the communication with Stingray right now as we are in this wait-and-see mode?
13: Yeah, I think everything is very calm. He's on the zone, and we're just waiting right for the conditions to be good to go back to green, and then to go to green. And it's been good. You know, we are, you know, I always say this is incredible for us to be here, and I always said just starting the race every time for us is a victory, so we enjoy the moment, and we're going to try to minimize the errors, and if we can have a clean race, it's going to be good.
9: Well, let's hope we get it started very soon. Thanks for calling.
13: Right, thank you so much.
9: Let's go to Alex Wolf.
8: And the 17 pit for Kyle Larson with four-time Cup Series champion, five-time winner of the Brickyard 400, Jeff Gordon. And Jeff will cut right to the chase. You've been climbing up on the pit box a couple of times, talking to Rick Hendrick, talking to some folks here in the pit box, sticking your left hand out the open air to see the weather. What is the drop-dead time that Kyle's going to have to get out of here to get to Charlotte for the Coca-Cola 600?
14: Yeah, I mean, I'm just happy to see that this rain looks like it's finally stopping and we're going to get this track dry and go racing. But it's a tight window. There's no doubt about it. With the time start, even the scheduled time start of this race versus the time start for the 600 down Charlotte, it's a very tight window. You know, NASCAR's been gracious on drivers meeting, driver introductions down there, so that gives us a little bit extra time. But you know, we need a smooth and clean Indy 500, get all the laps in, and get down to Charlotte. But excited to get it started. The atmosphere here is unlike anything in the world, and we're just so proud to be here. Rick's just up there. He's like a kid, you know, just feeling this energy of this crowd and this event and the magnitude of it and being able to be a part of it. It's really special.
8: I've seen a lot of looking at the watches as we look at this weather, and it seems like with all the planning, this was a couple years planning in advance, even before last year, and it just seems like there's a forces out there that don't want to make it a smooth ride for you guys, for McLaren, for Hendrick Motorsports, and for Kyle.
14: Well, we control all the things we could possibly control, and some things, you know, are left up to other forces, but, you know, we're excited to be given another shot to do it again, and I don't know, this one feels like we're going to get the green here a lot sooner than we did last year.
8: That is for sure. And lastly, of course, for you, your formative years racing on the short tracks growing up in Pittsboro, Indiana. For you, down here in the pit box, when back home again in Indiana was playing just a little bit ago, what are those feelings for you as I guess in some ways live a little bit vicariously through Kyle running in the 500-mile race?
14: Yeah, I mean, this place is so special to me. I go all the way back to when I was living in California and coming here when I was quarter midget racing in the early 80s, and just flying over this track as you land at Indianapolis International Airport and driving in the first time, and just, you know, my heroes raced here. And this place is always special. It is, you know, incredible to be able to win here five times through the Brickyard, but never got to do the Indy 500. And seeing Kyle do it and see the job that he's doing, definitely living that dream by being a part of it in a small way, and excited for him and that opportunity.
8: Well, Jeff, we certainly appreciate the time, and we wish you guys a dry run in here and a safe racing in Indianapolis and Charlotte, and most importantly, too, a safe travels.
14: Thank you. Let's go racing.
8: That's Jeff Gordon. Now let's go over to Rich Nye.
9: With Brian Herta, the race strategist for Kyle Kirkwood. Brian, we're waiting on rain in Indianapolis. I guess we've all been here before, haven't we?
15: Well, I mean, it's all part of it, right? And it's part of what makes this the greatest race in the world. It just never makes anything easy, and you just got to be ready for everything, stay loose. And that's the message right now to the crew. That's the message to Kyle right now, is, hey, just hang in there. You know, he's kind of belted in, ready to go, and let's just kind of stay at 100 right now. And looks like we're going to get to go racing here really soon.
9: Well, you certainly are known for your strategy here in Indianapolis and what you pulled off with Alexander Rossi when he won as a rookie. Any special strategies today, given the conditions, given where you start?
15: Well, I mean, we've got a plan going in, as usual, but, you know, that's the thing about Indy is, you know, five or six pit stops at least, and you get a little bit of opportunity with yellow flags. That's what we're going to be looking for, is to be opportunists. And we'll just see what the race presents itself, how Kyle's feeling, how we're racing. You know, and just try to play to our strengths. You know, if we're fast, we're going to go beat him with speed. If we're not fast, we'll try and beat him another way.
9: And as far as this new hybrid system, can you as a strategist give us some insight on how your driver might be able to use it to his advantage today?
15: Well, we've talked about it a lot. You know, we practiced a lot this week and running traffic with it, and it's gonna play a role here at the end. You know, if we get a shootout at the end of this race, like we often do here at Indianapolis, hybrid usage and a little bit of cat and mouse between those front cars might be the difference maker. So it's something we're gonna be keeping an eye on for sure.
9: Thank you, Brian. Brian Hurt, a strategist for Kyle Kirkwood. Mark, still no rain down here on pit lane.
0: That's good news, Rich. Let's hope it stays that way. Engine warm-up period is over, and we pause 10 seconds for station identification. This is the Indianapolis Motor Speedway Radio Network. Back at the Indianapolis Motor Speedway, and pesky light rain fell on this grand facility and has delayed the proceedings just a little bit, but our optimism continues to grow, and let's see if the same is true of our turn announcers. Let's start with Nick Yeoman.
5: Well, first of all, Mark, I can report that the beach balls are out in turn number one, so the fans are at least still having a good time, but that's because they've got an upper deck hanging over their head, keeping them dry. It is, though, dry here in turn number one. The air tightens coming through the first corner, but the shade of the asphalt has stayed a pretty consistent light gray like it's been over the last hour and a half. So, Rob Blackman, good news down here in turn number one.
16: Well, certainly seems like it. Let's get a little bit more perspective on that, however. Speaking with Barry Wanzer, strategist for Alex Palou. What is the communication right now with Alex as we are in hurry up and wait mode here, Barry?
17: Yeah, I think we're just, like everybody else, just sitting here being patient. I think the sprinkles are done now, and they're just waiting to verify the track is dry. So I would imagine we'll get gentlemen starting your engines here pretty soon. But at this point, we're just kind of sitting it out.
16: I'd be interested from your perspective. This is such a high emotional moment for drivers leading up to gentlemen start your engines. We get so close, and then obviously here we are still waiting. What does Alex say, or is there any type of communication between the two of you as you try to keep him calm, or is that even needed from your end?
17: You know, it's one thing I never have to do is keep him calm, but like you say, it is the Indy 500, so there's a little bit, everyone's a little anxious to get it going and started, but I think this probably helps everybody with, you know, their drivers are in their cars, they're sitting there, they're comfortable, and now we know we're going to get started here pretty soon, so I think it's probably good for everybody.
16: What about your level of confidence with Alex? He's been so dominant through the first five races, obviously winning four of the first five, but a first crack at an oval here in the 2025 season.
17: Yeah, and, you know, well, it's the first crack at an oval for everybody this season, right? So, yeah, we've had literally a dream start to a season, right? But, you know, everything we do is try to build momentum for this place, and we certainly have momentum and confidence. But it's, you know, we got to run the 500 miles, you know, the 200 laps. But we're looking forward to that, and hopefully it's our day.
16: Barry, good luck to you. We hope we get started soon.
17: Thank you very much.
16: Let's go to Rich Nye.
9: And I'm with Ryan Briscoe, the Prima Racing driver coach. Well, Robert Schwartzman, your driver on the pole. I'm sure he's a little bit anxious about this whole thing, starting the Indianapolis 500 from the pole position. How did you coach him, and what's he going through right now, sitting and waiting?
18: He's in a pretty peaceful place right now, just sitting in his car with his helmet on. So, you know, just a crazy couple of weeks here. I think he's still pinching himself, but he's also really like calm and focused. You know, I don't think he's holding too high expectations on himself. He wants to run strong. You know, he wants to get a good start and lead the race, but he also understands like the situation, and he's a rookie. He's never done this before. He did such a fantastic job in qualifying. He's clearly not afraid to go fast and let the car slide around a bit. He's very capable. We're just looking for a good solid race today, and we'll see where we end up at the end of it.
9: Well, while we wait for this race to start, let's enjoy what has been an incredible story for Prima Racing just a little bit longer. What has this done for your team?
18: I think a lot of credibility, you know, within the paddock here, for sure. Very uplifting, I think, for all the team members, and I think it's just given everyone just a lot of belief in themselves, in each other, and I think even for other teams, you know. I mean, I was talking to, you know, guys at, it was Jack Harvey, actually, and he was saying, you know, it's just so great you guys are on pole, because now, you know, we talk to our guys, like, well, why can't we need to believe, and why can't we be on the pole? And they can be. you know, and so I think it's just given everyone a lot of belief that even, you know, the underdog can get it done here and beat the big team. So for us, it's been great, you know. There are a few more sponsors on the car today than we had a couple of weeks ago. I mean, it's amazing what Pole here does. But, yeah, just fantastic. Everyone's really, really pumped. And
9: as the year of Titan goes by.
18: Yeah, just excited to get the race underway today and, you know, continue on.
9: And for you, what's it meant to be back in Indianapolis in such a big way?
18: It's been so much fun. I mean, surprisingly still nerve-wracking not being a driver. Respect to all the wives and so forth that, you know, and team members that are, you know, are so close, and it means so much to everyone. I was always quite selfish as a driver, thinking that all the pressure was on me, but man, it's there's a lot of pressure on every single member that's involved. So, but it's been so much fun. Great to be back here in Indy, just sort of taking it in even more than I would have as a driver, you know, just enjoying the fans and the whole spectacle. It's such a special place. There's nothing like it, nothing else like it in the world, and just excited to be here for sure.
9: Ryan Briscoe, thanks for the visit.
18: Thank you very much.
9: Coach for Prima Racing, and they've got the driver on the pole, the rookie Robert Schwartzman.
0: Let's go to Alex Wolf.
8: The 2013 winner of the Indianapolis 500, Tony Kanaan. Now, Tony, I guess you're the reserve driver, if you will, for the 17. We talked to Jeff Gordon earlier about this tight time window. What does it look like from the McLaren perspective?
19: I mean, we're just waiting on the weather. I think it looks dry right now. They're drying the track, so as long as Kyle takes the green flag, I'm not going to be allowed to jump in the car. And hopefully the weather will hold and Kyle can do the 500 miles here and go to Charlotte to do the rest of the 600. Have a good car. It would be a shame. As much as I love driving, I think I have a bigger role nowadays. But for this, you know, for the fans, this place is sold out. They deserve to have 33 cars. That's why I volunteer to be the reserve. But hopefully he will take the green flag and, you know, complete the race.
8: For you, how mentally difficult is this with sort of the couple of hats that you have, the one that you want to wear and the one that when this rain picked up a little bit a few minutes ago, the other hat that you have to at least to think about potentially having to put on as a driver?
19: I mean, I try not to think about it too much. I know the suit's ready back in the engineering room. I try not to get preoccupied. I mean, right now I'm focused on running, you know, the car here and for the other three that we have. If I need to jump in the car, I'll switch the little switch in my head and I'll get ready to drive.
8: Of course, with you've dealt in your career with the rain delay situations here at Indy for the start. For a driver sitting in the car right now, mentally, what does this do? Because everything leading up was sort of preparation-wise for that 12:45 green flag, and now you're just sitting there playing the waiting game.
19: I know, and you know, when we checked the weather, it was fine. There was 1% of chance, but this is Indy, right? So, I mean, it is what it is. I think it's adding to this, you know, to the show here. It stopped raining now. Hopefully we'll get dry and we'll stop talking about that and we'll get on with the race. The 33 cars are here. It's going to be an awesome race. I think the field is extremely compact, very, very competitive. So we'll put a good show for everyone.
8: And lastly, just to talk in totality about McLaren, you're here in the 17 pit, but you got Pato on the front row. Christian's been one of the hottest drivers on the circuit, and Nolan Siegel just keeps getting better and better with every race. What do you think about this McLaren effort coming into this 109-500?
19: We put our heart and soul into it, all the effort since the last Indy 500 that we came up short for two laps. So I feel confident. The team is confident. So many things have to happen for us to be able to accomplish, but we did our part. I have full trust on the guys, and it's up to them now. It's the first time in my career that, you know, when the green flag drops, my job's done. And instead of the other way around, for 26 years was when the green flag dropped, my job started it. So we'll see, but we have good cars, and we'll see if the track will pick us to win today.
8: Well, we'll let you get back on the timing stand. We appreciate your time.
19: Thank you.
8: That's the 2013 winner of the 500, Tony Kanaan.
0: Yeah, good stuff from Tony Kanaan. Thank you, Alex Wolf, all of our pit guys. Thanks for getting the inside of those team owners and race strategists. We started with Nick Yeoman to get an update on the conditions. And Michael Young, are things improving in the area around turn two?
2: Well, if it was my call, I'd say we were good to go as the air tightens sweep underneath me right now. They've been past this portion of turn two now for a third time. And I like to gauge everything on the fans and to the other guys' observations. I've never seen the mounds here as packed as they are. The golf course is packed. The grandstands obviously are packed with a sold-out race. But I keep an eye on the color. With everybody having their ponchos on, you kind of lose those bright colors that you normally see in the grandstands. Well, those bright colors are starting to pop out again as this rain has stopped. At least it has here in turn number two. As a matter of fact, the skies are starting to look like they're lightening up towards the north. So far, so good. And the air dryers, those air titans, have made a left-hand turn. It looks like their work is done for now.
0: And Jake Query, we're curious.
20: But hey, he won the race. He did what it took. But unfortunately, in Phoenix earlier this year, you got to remember, he had that race won too, and just him and Will Power got together with a pass that he could have done. He was much faster than Will, causing both of them a win or a great finish.
0: And I think attaboys, he would probably pass him out to the AMR IndyCar safety crew and race control, because as we talked about in the pre-race in that race a year ago, because of how dirty and how marbled up the high line could get, every time there was a caution, the sweepers were dispatched to that high line, and it was the high line, a clean high line, that he made work late in the race.
20: Yeah, exactly right. Now, one thing about this racetrack, early on, it does seem that we see guys going to that in second group. I feel like we're going to see that again. Obviously, Connor, he went four wide at points or on starts and research. So they keep the outside of this track very, very clean, which is so important on an oval to make sure that outside's there to get these guys the opportunity to go up there and make those passes. We've also seen where a little bit, when the marbles get up there and you hit a little bit late, that it's like hitting ice and they just slide up and have contact with the wall. But you never know. Another great thing, it's a doubleheader. We have two opportunities. Yep. And so you have to behave on that Saturday race, tomorrow's race, just so you make sure that you have a really good race car for Sunday. Now, there's a lot of things up for grabs, from Rookie of the Year to the points champion. And matter of fact, for Honda and Chevrolet, they're still battling out their championship. It's come down to then, Mark. We have three races left to complete our season. And this is going to be a super important weekend for all.
0: Leader Circle money is up for grabs, too, as we keep an eye on that as we have throughout the course of this season. You and I have focused more on it since we left Indianapolis, and understandably so, but also some drivers still trying to firm up their plans for the next season.
20: Sure, yeah. I know of six vacant seats that we don't know who's going to sit on those seats right now, and that it could be eight or more, but we know for sure of several of them. We know the ones that are confirmed for sure, which obviously Penske's is confirmed, Arrow McLaren is confirmed, and Ed Carpenter's confirmed. So most of, a lot of them are, but there's a lot of really good teams and good seats, and we just, it's musical chairs right now.
0: It's going to be an interesting weekend. There is at least the slightest of threat of a little bit of moisture. I think we're going to be okay today. Tomorrow could get dicey at times, and maybe even into Sunday, but right now, no worries whatsoever. It is a picture-perfect day in this wonderful city of Milwaukee. Let's get the specifics on that by welcoming in Michael Young.
2: Yeah, good evening, race fans. Good evening, Mark. James Davey, what a beautiful day we've had here at the Milwaukee Mile, as we have a couple of takers out on this 1 mile circuit right now. David Malukas had the entire thing to himself. Now Scott McLaughlin, points leader Alex Blow out there with Kiffin Simpson. So too Louis Foster, the very early stages of this practice session. But as you had said, almost picture perfect. A beautiful day, and the fans greeted by these NTT IndyCar Series cars late in the day. It's 84 currently, but the front main grandstand is blanketed in shade, so the fans get a little reprieve from the sunshine. Track temperature is 107, and what a crazy couple of 7 days it has been to go from the streets of Washington, D.C., and I will say no finer event, especially for a one-time event, or that is what we expect it to be right now, to go from that and nearly flawless weekend, if not a flawless weekend. It was so spectacular, hard to describe to fans how amazing it truly was, with seven flyovers, treated to a fantastic race, and then to come here to such a historic racing facility here in the Wisconsin State Fairgrounds and all of the history here that you touched upon. It has been quite a stellar 3 or 4 weeks or so for the NCT IndyCar Series, and then to wrap things up in a week in Monterey, California. And it doesn't get much better than that, and again, a beautiful day, and we get started with this practice session. Looking forward to a good session and some quick speeds.
0: Thank you, Mike. I look forward to it throughout the course of the weekend, and be able to be joined by Jake Query tomorrow. Nick Yeoman comes in. We'll handle duties for Indy next by Firestone. We'll help him out with the call of the course, and then Nick will set up shop and call the first couple of turns for us, and yours truly and Davey Hamilton will man things from the booth. And we've got about 8 or 9 takers right now, primarily install laps, and about 14 sets of Firestone Firehawks for the weekend, and they need to be a bit judicious. This set that they're using now, Davey, these are stickered Firestone Firehawks, but they're from a year ago, so they will go through these first, and I think the goal would ultimately be to go into both 250s with, from what I understand, about 10 sets of tires.
20: Yeah, that's right, and that's exactly what they want to do. It's good to use these tires up for Firestone. Everybody does everybody a little bit of a favor. Gets these tires used up for Firestone, number one. Number two, gives these drivers just really a chance to get out there and just get up to speed. This is a track, Mark, that's very difficult to get to speed. Very flat, 1 mile, as we talked about. And we'll see on the very bottom, around the corners, there's a patch they've put in, the new asphalt that was there last year as well. Crazy enough, we don't really use it. So just barely get the left side tires on there. If you go really down on that, it seems like there would be extra grip. The grip is good down there, but it makes the corner actually a little bit too tight. So watch these guys. Just watch Kirkwood, who just put his car into P2, below P1 right now, at 158.8, almost 159. Second quick Kirkwood, who I see actually get a little bit loose coming off of turn 4, 155. So about 4 mile an hour slower than Plow right now. But it's interesting how this line works around this racetrack.
0: We have in the past at Iowa and Worldwide Technology Raceway, we've had practice sessions where we had the quote-unquote highline practice, where they drew the line and they went up high, and here a year ago we thought it was a good idea to kind of rubber in that low group. We did low line practice, but nothing like that scheduled, simply because, as you said, most drivers by and large don't want to go down there.
20: Yeah, they don't want to go down there, but I think it's going to be a really good opportunity to, that's going to be a passing zone, and we've seen that last year where guys just, they'll shoot down there, kind of do what we call, you know, the slide job, you know, like in sprint car racing, where they can get down there, they're going to move up, slide. We've seen an accident happen in turn one. I can't remember everybody that was involved, but that's what happened. But I don't think we need to do it. I think that that outside groove is the preferred line. But as tires wear, cars start changing, that bottom is going to come into play.
0: Not too many people better at their job than Kara Krystalik of Firestone, Michael Young.
2: Indeed, the executive director of race tire engineering for Bridgestone Firestone. Kara, what a weekend, just 1 week ago. It's hard to push that too far back into the headlines, but a fantastic weekend and an amazing job by Firestone throughout that entire weekend. It's been a heck of a run. Markham, D.C., and now the Milwaukee Mile.
1: Yeah, it's amazing to see the versatility of this NCT IndyCar Series and how the teams go from street course, now to an oval. 5 back-to-back race weekends. The teams are exhausted, but man, the tires are holding up and the teams are doing a great job as well.
2: How far in advance did you need to prepare for this final stretch of the year? Because it's pretty grueling, not only as far as racing goes, but travel as well for the teams.
1: Yeah, so travel's always a concern, but obviously making sure we have the right amount of tires at the racetrack when it's needed is really key. With the DC race, the race went from about 125 laps to 147 laps in about 3 weeks to make that happen, Michael. So our men and ladies back in Akron making the tires did a phenomenal job preparing the same quality of tires that we expect to have in every race.
2: Explain what goes into that when that is then announced that we're going to go the full 250 miles. What is all entailed with preparation for that, not knowing that that was going to happen?
1: Well, first of all, Michael, I was driving and I missed my exit when I heard the news. So that starts the kickoff of now what do we need to do to be able to make these tires happen. In our case, we had to change over tire assembly machines that were already building Milwaukee tires. We had to switch those back over to our street course specification that we would move at DC. So maybe a little extra overtime here and there for some of our teammates, and just a really great job getting it done. And wow, was it worth it to see that race at DC, the race quality, all of the people coming out. What a phenomenal event. And the flyovers, my goodness.
2: It was amazing. Seven flyovers. You couldn't ask for anything more. So talk about Milwaukee, the compound that we have this weekend, the challenges potentially with a doubleheader weekend this weekend.
1: Yeah, we love coming out here to Milwaukee. I mean, we're up at Road America and then come down here for this race. Phenomenal people, phenomenal fans. I'm really excited to see all the turnout we're going to have tomorrow. It looks like it's going to be a great race tomorrow and again on Sunday. Tires are the same as what we had last year here. So we had really great performance. We had good drop-off that would make some good, interesting racing and good, durable, consistent tires. So I think you're going to see tires contribute to great racing here this weekend.
2: Talk about the reasoning behind the use of the tire from a year ago to help with the allotment. Is it something that was planned in advance?
1: That was something that was planned about 3 weeks before DC when we found out about the quantity change. So we're looking how to minimize the effect of that. So we got a little bit creative and realized, I mean, that this is the same tire that we had here last year. It's just a different production build, which we've done before. So teams shouldn't notice too much difference, but we'll isolate it to this first practice session to get it used and out of the way and on to all of our 2026 tires.
2: Treat yourself to a cream puff and some cheese curds and enjoy the weekend. We appreciate your time as always.
1: Yes, Lee. And maybe some new glare and spotted cow as well.
2: Oh, well, I didn't know you were going to throw that in, but I'll take that. Yes, amen to that.
1: Thank you, Michael.
2: Always a pleasure. Kara Kristalik, the Executive Director of Race Tire Engineering for Bridgestone Firestone.
0: That little nugget, Davey, about those tires being from a year ago, picked that up in the paddock today when I was walking.
20: Yeah. See, there you go. That's why we love being down there, finding, talking to everybody, and kind of getting all the little hints of what these teams are doing, obviously. And I use it for strategy calls, and I'm not on a pit stand, but I talk to a lot of the guys that are good friends of mine that are strategists, and we go over stuff together. And you just learn so much from the weekend when you're down there mingling with everybody.
0: Same specs as last year, as you heard Kara Kristalik say. The same specs that they used in the June test when everybody was here. And to be specific, the same left sides as were employed at Phoenix and St. Louis, which makes sense.
20: Yeah, which completely makes sense. And like I said, this track is just a tricky one, and that's why I love coming here. I always say, Mark, that our schedule in the IndyCar, NTT IndyCar Series is the most diverse of any series, any sport ever, because of you have to be really good on the short ovals, just like we are right here at Milwaukee. Obviously, we run Phoenix. St. Louis is kind of in between. Then we got the Super Speedway, like obviously Indianapolis Motor Speedway and Nashville, that's really fast. Then you have to have street courses that come into play that we just did in D.C. that was absolutely a huge success. And plus, you know, you got Long Beach and St. Pete as well. And then you got the permanent road courses, just like right up the road in Road America, that we love that facility so much, in Mid-Ohio. So you have to be good at every one of those tracks to make sure that you're the champion. And that's definitely not easy to do. There's some drivers that do not like ovals, some that do not like the road courses or the street courses. But it's that guy. And right now, that's Plo, is the guy to beat that loves them all.
0: 158.890, Alex Plo. Scott Dixon, his teammate, in a 156.239. Then Felix Rosenquist, Will Power, and Graham Rahal, the top five. Rossi, Kirkwood, Award, Erickson, and Ferrucci, the top 10. VK, Grosjean, Stingray, Robb, then Scott McLaughlin, and Marcus Armstrong. Louis Foster, 16th, 17th, Joseph Newgarden, 18th, Giffen Simpson, 19th, David Malukas, 20th, Christian Lugar, 21st, Kyle Collette, 22nd, Dennis Hauger, 23rd, Christian Rasmussen, 24th, Mick Schumacher, and 25th, Nolan Siegel. Siegel's only turned a lap, and some drivers toward the bottom have turned four or five laps, but some have already reached a double digit for sure. So some tire management going on early on in the session, but again, Pelot at 158.890, Dixon, Rosenquist, Power, and Rahal. One more quick Firestone story, giving an idea how long they've worked with racers and engineers. They're reading a book recently and talking about the early days of the Indianapolis Motor Speedway, and found it fascinating that Ray Haroon, who obviously had a very analytical mind when it came to racing, Ray, the first winner of the Indianapolis 500, went to Firestone before the 1911 500 and said, okay, I need to know what is my maximum speed that I can run to keep my tires from going away. And they told him 75 miles an hour. And so he was running laps early on in the race about 73 plus or 74. Never hit that 75 mile an hour range, and there were cars early in the race passing him left and right, but they were running the tires right off of him. So that's how far the relationship goes back between Firestone and Driver.
20: You know, that's back to, you know, you go that far back and how savvy Rahul Run was to say, hey, I know this is going to be a big part of racing, and that's saving these tires. They can't change them like we do today. I mean, it took forever to change the tires back in those days. So everything's completely differently. Sim turn two, we got a spin. Looks like one of the Arrow McLaren cars. It is. It looks like it'd be Lundgaard. Is the one, I think that is Lundgaard, best I could tell, got in the wall and turned two.
0: We wait until we can identify it with certainty. We'll take a look at it as the AMR IndyCar safety crew is on the scene as we speak. But, yeah, certainly
20: an issue
0: for one of the Arrow McLaren
20: cars.
0: Yeah, it is Nolan Siegel.
20: I apologize, people. You know, the three Arrow McLaren cars a lot of times look so the same, and they change them minutely, and the numbers are very hard to read, but that is something that he definitely didn't need. Nolan Siegel, he's getting out of the car, so the good news is he's fine. Looks like it just knocked. No damage to the front of the car there, Mark, and we're going to go to a little replay right here. As we talked how tricky this place is, just got a little bit free.
0: Wow.
20: Off of turn two, hits the back of the car. Does not hit the front whatsoever, so just some back wing damage, very minimal to Siegel's car.
0: So issues for Nolan Siegel bring out our first caution of the day. And as you mentioned, Nolan Siegel, one of these guys we talked about off the top, that is looking for a home in 2027.
20: We know that he has been replaced in that sixth car for Arrow McLaren and not knowing where he's going to go. Matter of fact, I'll have to say, of all the drivers available, that his name is one that, you know, just doesn't get brought up that much. We hear a lot about the VKs. We hear a lot about, the Lundgaards and some guys that are not completely signed yet, potentially. But haven't heard and don't know if he's really searching. I think he loves IndyCar. I think he wants to be here. Don't know behind the scenes of what he's working on or if he's going to go sports car racing or what that leaves for Siegel. But unfortunately, he's 25th quickest. That was his first lap out. His fast lap right now is 87 miles an hour. That was the first lap he had up to speed.
0: Yeah, and a Kohler sponsorship on that car, of course, for today. And, Nolan Siegel carrying that corporate sponsorship, one of the proud companies, and really riding high with some momentum, Davey. Last three or four races have been really good for him, including a P6 at Washington, D.C.
20: Yep, and a really good ride. And that's what he needed. Like you said, the last three runs have been really good for Nolan, and that's what he needs. I mean, he's looking for and some employment, and this is definitely what he doesn't need for sure.
0: And while we have a caution on the course, let's hear about up

0: Clean sessions.
1: Hard to believe that we're to this point of the season where we're talking about wrapping things up, but what does it mean for not only you, but for these young drivers to be here at the Milwaukee Mile?
0: Well, you know, we haven't been here since 2014, Michael, and for us to come back here, I keep saying this is a proper oval. You know, we want to train our drivers to run ovals, so we do IRP, Indianapolis Raceway Park, the Carb Night Classic, but that's a 5/8 mile oval, right? It's a bull ring. This is an opportunity for drivers to come where IndyCar actually races, so it's a bad fast track. Our guys aren't on the brakes at all here. You're just rolling, you know, sixth gear into the corner, little lift, back down to fifth gear, and rotate the car and come out. So these guys are super fast here, but this is where they need to learn. They need to know how to drive here if they want to go to Indy next in 2027.
1: So it's been over 10 years since the series has been here. Is it a situation where you have to tell these drivers, describe to these drivers, teach them the history of this place for them to appreciate where they're actually racing this weekend?
0: Well, you think about it. The drivers are 16, 17, 18 years of age, right? They don't have that knowledge of the how much of an iconic racetrack this is and the history of it. But for some, they go back. You look at the last guy to win here. We were here with Spencer Pigot. Spencer's a driver coach for these guys now, right? So I think for the drivers here, I want them to have respect for the facility when they come here first. If they watch some old IndyCar videos, that makes me happy as well, because winning here at the Mile is a big thing. Whoever does win here is going to have that trophy for the rest of their life.
1: It's an interesting role that you play, because you have been with not only the young Carters as they've worked their way through. You talked about Spencer Pigot winning here, but seeing these drivers make their way through what used to be the Road to Indy program, and now it's its own separate program, but still the feeder series to Indy Next by Firestone and the NTT IndyCar series. The drivers that have you seen graduate through these series over the year, if you started writing a list of everybody, it truly is stunning how many great talents you've seen.
0: You know, I talk a lot about the last eight champions. You know, we've got guys that have worked their way as pro champions. You know, Kyle Kirkwood, Rinus VK, Stingray, Christian Rasmussen, and, of course, Louis Foster in 2022. But it's funny, I actually went back and looked. I was talking to Marcus Armstrong at the media luncheon, and we were talking about him doing go-kart racing back in the day, doing karting at the SCUSA Super Nationals in Las Vegas. I went back and looked. He finished third that year in the S5 Junior Stock Moto class. The winner was Kyle Kirkwood. Pato Award finished in ninth. So you watch these kids come all the way up through the ranks to become professional race car drivers. They've been doing it all their lives, right? And to be able to do it here as a career is massive. And for us to play a little bit of a role on the way through and even chronicle like what we do with my announcing, what you guys do with radio, it's nice to be there to have that archive of those race wins when they get older.
1: Big schedule for you guys tomorrow. Run us through the events and how we will play out on Saturday afternoon.
0: Well, it's going to be interesting because, of course, we ran before IndyCar here today, so a clean racetrack. Tomorrow, we have qualifying, right? Single car, two-lap qualifying on a track that's going to be radically different with all this IndyCar rubber down. And then they'll do a 75-lapper tomorrow afternoon. It's going to be, the opening couple of laps are going to be wild. We know we'll all be holding our breath for the first five. It'll settle into more of a battle throughout the entire time, but we're looking forward. It's the last race for USF Pro 2000. We cap everything off, all three series at the end of September at Road America. That's our championship. We'll find out who comes away with all the scholarships. We're giving out over $1.5 million in cash and scholarships.
1: And you look at not only the scholarships and what you have in store, but these venues that you've run on through this entire 2026 season to go from the Mile to Road America. That's truly special, and I know these young drivers somewhat understand it, but for a veteran broadcaster to people to see what these young drivers, what skill set they have to bring to develop and hone their skills and run on these great courses, truly one in a million.
0: You know, Michael, I think the big thing this year was for the drivers in Pro 2000, we put them on three brand new racetracks they've never been on before, right? They were on Arlington for the first time. Like I said, the most important track walk of the year was that first one at Arlington. You've never seen the racetrack before. Oh, then we go to Canada, Toronto. I've known that track. No. We're going to Markham, another brand new racetrack. And then here at the Mile, they've never been here before. So all these Pro 2000 drivers really challenged this year. If you come away as the champion, you've really got something to hang your hat on.
1: Busiest man in racing, always a pleasure to spend some time with you. It's been a great partnership, friendship over the years, and so happy for what you've been able to accomplish and developing these young drivers. Again, hats off to you.
0: I appreciate it, my friend. You guys are the absolute best in the business, IndyCar Radio.
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2: My 31 years have put me in touch with a lot of wonderful people, some amazing people and talented professionals, and I'd put Rob Howden at the top of that list, Davey.
3: I've known Rob a long time. He's from Canada, obviously. He used to come to Oswego and run when I ran a lot there. Super good friend, good guy, and the best guy for that job, I'll tell you. He really has kept track of all the karting kids that come up into the 2000s, the Pro 2000s, Junior 2000s. He really has an eye for talent. He knows who's good. He supports every person in that series. Dan Anderson, he really got a good pick when he got Rob to do that for him.
2: Treated in relief from the infield care center, Nolan Siegel, and Nolan's okay after that single car incident in turn number two. 158.890 Alex Pillow in the 156 range. Scott Dixon, second fastest. Then at 155, it's Rosenquist, then it's Will Power, then it's Ray Hall, then it's Rossi, Kirkwood, Pato Award, eighth quick at 154.827. Then Erickson and Ferrucci in the top 10. They're at 154 and change. Regis VK, 11th quick. Roman Grosjean is 12th fastest. Then we've got Stingray Robb, Marcus Armstrong, Louis Foster, Joseph Newgarden, Kiffin Simpson, David Malukas, Christian Lundgaard, Kyle Collette, Christian Rasmussen. Then it's Halger Schumacher, and Nolan Siegel had barely got the car shaken down before he had some damage to that car. They'll make those repairs, and it'll be a busy day for that number six machine tomorrow here at the Milwaukee Mile. Okay, Davey,
3: yeah.
2: Let us climb into the cockpit, take us on a lap around the Milwaukee Mile.
3: Yeah, this one, as we continue to talk about, fairly, when you look at it, it looks very easy, right, Mark? But it's very flat 1 mile to start with. Going down into turn one, it's not one of those standard ovals where you just go right to the bottom of the racetrack on entry or like a late entry and get to the bottom to the line. You stay up high. It's a very high entry. You stay high. You're in the middle of the racetrack going through turns one and two and the exit. We've just seen it's very tricky to get out that tight number two exit. We've just seen Nolan Siegel lose grip right there. That is the toughest part. Then you go down the long back straight away. Turn three is completely different than turn one. You carry a lot more speed in there. You're definitely in that second line all the way around there too, Mark. Very open coming off of turn four. Same thing, though. We see a lot of grip problems trying to keep that rear end underneath of you coming off of turn four, coming down that start-finish line.
2: Well, you talk about the memory and how you learn and tuck things into your memory bank. You've had a chance to look at that replay a couple of times. So how will Nolan Siegel change that approach to turn number two? Is there something where he's not 110% sure exactly what caused the car to break loose?
3: You know, and I think what happened there, that was his very first lap. He wasn't up to speed yet, and what happens is momentum is key here. The faster you can get through the entry and middle of that corner, the less opportunity is for wheel spin when you pick up that throttle coming off the corner. So the slower you are, the more the tires want to just spin, and that's what happened to him. I just think his minimum speed needs to be up higher in the middle of the corner before he gets on that accelerator.
2: A lot of points up for grabs, but if you're Alex Pillow, you just as soon wrap up that championship this weekend, and that lead was whittled down a little bit with a dominating performance on the streets of D.C. by Kyle Kirkwood, but still very much Alex Pillow's championship to lose.
3: Yeah, I think it is his to lose. If he leaves tomorrow with a 108-point lead, I think it is his, and I think that's very, very doable by him. But you know what? We found out last week in D.C., Mark, he's human. There's no question about it. He's human. He hit a tire on the way out of the pits, but if you really watch that replay on how he hit that tire, Kyle Kirkwood got the lead from him. That was the key right there. He got the lead on the start, and Kyle was able to pit before he was. When Kyle came around him after the pit stops, he was in the outside lane, and basically Pillow did not want to touch him. He made sure that he stayed low to where they didn't make contact, left him a little too much room. Meanwhile, he just barely takes that tire in the pit in front of him, and that really was the whole weekend for him.
2: I know that Kirkwood would more or less like to dismiss the notion as being labeled a streetcar specialist, despite the success he's had at Arlington and Long Beach and at D.C. Let's face it, it does, for whatever the reason, fit his skill set. But I understand where he's coming from, because I think he's proven that he's a threat to win no matter where we are.
3: Well, that's key. Kyle Kirkwood can win anywhere, on any track, at any time. It just happens to be, I think, that Andretti Group has such a great shock package for these street courses. And people might say, well, why is it different from street to a road course? Because the bumps. Simply that. The street courses are all very, very bumpy. And when you get a bumpy course like that, it's your dampers, your shocks really have to be switched on. And it seems like for the last few years, if you look, matter of fact, fact, I think on the new race, it's all Andretti on these new courses we go to. They really have that package figured out. Their engineering team, their shock program is outstanding, and I feel that's where his advantage is. And he gets the job done as a driver, but like I say, he could win anywhere at any time as a driver.
2: To your point, Andretti Global, the dominant performance on the streets of D.C. Three of the top four, Christian Lundgaard stealing their thunder and grabbing P2. And what a run for Kiffin Simpson. He finished fifth on the streets of D.C.
3: Great run for Kiffin. Matter of fact, at the end there, it got pretty exciting, didn't it? I mean, when you see McLaughlin make that bonsai run past Kirkwood, unfortunately, he wishes he had that all to do over again, because that pass was there for him. I'm not sure he could have kept that lead for that last 10 laps, but it was there for him to take. He just overdrove it a little bit. And then the next restart, you know, there was an opportunity for some more contact. Kiffin really left himself in a position where he could get on that podium, but really an outstanding day for Kiffin. We continue to talk about him. Obviously, he's in that Ganassi program, and Chip gives good cars. Kiffin, he's learning from the best. When you got Scott Dixon and Plo as teachers, he's getting better and better.
2: Cool names in the top 11. In addition to Simpson, we talked about Siegel finishing sixth. Kyle Collette finished ninth. Romain Grosjean, the top 10. And Mick Schumacher came home with an 11th place finish after starting 24th.
3: Yeah, and really good run for Mick. And he's been, you know, obviously hot and cold, but that's what you expect out of a rookie. And you got to look at another thing. You got to compare him with his teammates. I mean, obviously, when they went to Canada, Foster, you know, sat on the pole, dominated that race until he made a mistake. But majority of the races, that team's been struggling a little bit. We're going to look just like, I'll look today, Foster 16th right now. Mick Schumacher, he's 24th right now. Graham Rahal, he right now sits in, where is Graham? Graham's good. He's in the fifth spot right now. So, but I think even at fifth for Graham, he's way off the pace from Alex Plow, just ran that 158.9. He has since completed 24 laps. He got out of his car after he put that big number up there. Now he's about 2.5 miles an hour faster than anybody, second in on the chart right now, Scott Dixon, his teammate.
2: One of the drivers in the mid-season, silly season discussion whose name was gobbled up rather quickly with the news that Marcus Armstrong will move over to the 60 machine next year from Meyer-Shank, leaving that 66 vacant. We expect that to be filled maybe shortly after we leave Laguna Seca. But speaking of Marcus Armstrong, let's go back to Road America. 24th, 14th at Mid-Ohio, 24th at Nashville, 25th at Portland, 16th at Markham, and 17th at D.C.
3: Yeah, that's right. Yeah. You're just right. I mean, it's back to that same. It could be the front, it could be the back. This series, that goes to tell you how tough this series is and how competitive everybody is.
2: Let's go to Michael Young.
1: Yeah, with Nolan Siegel. And Nolan, we've got a situation here, and clearly didn't have much time out there, and what happened, and just looking at the right rear, that a lot of damage to that right rear.
4: Yeah, I didn't have any time. No, I'm not sure. We were on a baseline run, wasn't really even, you know, pushing it, just feeling it out, and had a huge spin in the middle of two, so not sure. We'll look into it, but I'm hoping, you know, it's not really too much damage. The attenuator did a good job absorbing all of it, and hoping we can get back out here soon. I've got great people on it, and yeah, it's a tough doubleheader weekend coming off of a big stretch of back-to-back races, so hate to give these guys more work, but you know, I know they're the best in the business. They'll get it together.
1: You've run this course three times now. This will be your fourth time, but coming off a street circuit you never ran before, just 1 weekend ago, you came home sixth in the sixth car, oddly enough. But the need for practice here, is this a place that you can figure out quickly, or is this something that's put you somewhat behind the eight ball?
4: Yeah, look, we've been here before. We tested here, so it's certainly not ideal. It does put us behind, but things happen, and you know, we've had a good stretch. I'm sure that we can continue that good stretch, and we'll have a good day tomorrow no matter what.
1: Reset last weekend, and what it meant to you not only to run on the streets of D.C., but to finish as well as you did.
4: Yeah, it was an incredible event, and very special to have our best run of the year in the nation's capital as an American. It was it was really cool, and just huge props to IndyCar for putting such an amazing event together. So, you know, definitely good momentum coming off of that. This is a setback, but not one that we can't overcome.
1: Keep our fingers crossed. Hopefully see you out there later on this session.
4: Thanks.
1: That's Nolan Siegel.
2: Yeah, good stuff, Michael. Thanks for the hustle. And Davey, it sounds like they're going to do everything they can to maybe get him some time in, because there's still an hour left on the clock.
3: That's right. They're working very hard. As he said, there's no damage in the front of the car. It's just the gearbox, the attenuator, that wing. They can change that pretty quick. But we talked about how fast Chip Ganassi, how good of a team that is. Right now, Plow first. Simpson second, Dixon third. first, second, third for those Chip Ganassi cars right now. So
2: and Chip has obviously unloaded very, very quickly, and Davey's still waiting to find out exactly what the scenario is going to be and how that's going to unfold. We're still waiting to find out who's going to drive that nine car.
3: Yeah, no, it's open, and we have some ideas. I mean, we've heard so many rumors, and maybe some Formula One drivers come over, going to Shank, have a pretty good idea who I feel like Chip's going to get. But, you know, hey, till it's over, you never know. Obviously, he knows how to pick great drivers. Just look at all the drivers he's had over his career as a team owner. So, Rosenquist, who's really honestly struggled at DC, just couldn't get it together. He's P5 right now. Will Power, three consecutive top three finishes in the last three races. So it seems like things are coming around with that Andretti group with Will Power, and seems like that speed's coming there. Just needs to eliminate the early issues and practices from having issues in practice, whether it's a wall contact or just something going bad for him. But right now, looking really good in that sixth position. And Graham Rahal, we just talked about, still in seventh. That's another team that keeps fighting, keeps trying to get better. So right now, that's our top eight.
2: I want to go back and say one more thing about Nolan Siegel and what he has done over the last four or five races. He finished 10th at Mid-Ohio, 11th at Nashville, and 18th at Portland, which he wasn't happy about, obviously, but has backed that up with a 12th place at Markham and a 6th place at D.C. So it's been a good final quarter of the season for a driver who's looking for a home.
3: Who's looking for a home, that's right, and that's very key to have those good finishes, and we see a lot of them. Matter of fact, I'll look right now. I mean, I think the highest one right now, Stingray Robb, in P10 right now, looking really good. Good speed for him. His teammate, P11. So it looks like those cars have almost the exact same speed in them. Then, you know, you go down through Ferrucci right now in that 15th spot with AJ Foyt Racing. We know that he 15th spot for him. Yep, for sure. Needs an update on our time and scoring a little bit. But those guys all looking for a seat for next year.
2: Earlier today, I had the pleasure of catching up with the young man who got his first ever NTT IndyCar Series win here 1 year ago. And he was all smiles reflecting upon that memorable day, the driver of the number 21 machine for ECR, Christine Rasmussen.
5: I listened to the race on the way up here from last year, and been doing this a long time, and there's nothing more exciting than a first win. Take us back to that day.
6: Yeah, man, that was incredible, you know, and I think the way that we did it too, with even like battling through adversity midway through the race and kind of get shoveled to the back, and then having to fight our way to the front, and then obviously that very last cycle with having to overtake a lot of those people, and then Alex at the end was pretty cool. It was pretty cool.
5: Young drivers, often team owners, especially ones as experienced as yours, need to exercise patience. Did you feel like that you finally arrived in learning how to be patient throughout the course of a race after that win?
6: Yeah, I think so. You know, I think obviously looking back to last year, all of our ovals were really, really good. And regardless of what people say about my driving, we were getting it done. You know, so this year's been a different story. This has been it's been a hard year with a lot of mechanical failures and stuff like that. That has and stuff outside of our own control has taken us out of races. But there's not really much you can do about that. So I'm looking forward to coming to a racetrack where I know we can be strong and hopefully have a stress-free weekend.
5: Now, you had plenty of experience with this as you were coming up, but we've talked about this before, Davey and I, the confidence that you have coming to a racetrack where you won before.
6: Yeah, for sure. It's obviously very high. You know, even we tested here earlier in the year, which went well, and then going into the weekend, I know we can be strong, and obviously having two shots at it is even better, you know. So hopefully we can score a lot of points this weekend. The best way to score a lot of points is obviously to win the race, so that's going to be the goal.
5: Another thing we've talked about is the irony of the fact that when you first came to this series, you were the road and street course guy, and now here you are doing so well on ovals.
6: Yeah, right. It is quite funny, right? But they've been very good to me. You know, I've won races on all three ranks of the road to Indian ovals, as well as in IndyCar now. So something that I've taken naturally too, even coming from Europe where we don't do any ovals. But it's just been, yeah, you know, it's something just clicks.
5: How big of a test this weekend with us being a doubleheader?
6: Yeah, it will be. It'll be a busy weekend for us. A lot of laps to turn for sure. But you know, I'm excited for it. And like I've said earlier this week, that if I were to choose any race that I would do a doubleheader at, this would probably be the one, obviously being the one that I won last year. So I'm excited to go into the weekend with, have a good one.
2: Yeah, good stuff with Christian Rasmussen and Dave Eady. You and I have talked about this before, as I told him. You know, here he is doing so well on these ovals in places like Milwaukee and Phoenix, and he was the guy that originally was a road and street course guy filling in for him.
3: Yeah, that's right. He didn't do the ovals, and now he comes back, and, man, he is so strong on the ovals and really has it figured out. And I think, you know, him working with the team full-time now, putting a lot of input in what he likes, what that car likes to get around these ovals quickly. So doing a really good job, very impressive. And, you know, he was able to back it up, not with a win, but with a should-have-been win, I think, or a very possible win at Phoenix. So we know that he really loves these ovals, has them figured out. But every year is different, Mark. You know, these other teams didn't just go home and not try harder to be faster. So it's going to be a challenge.
2: Alexander Rossi, speaking of ECR, they're looking strong early on. Rossi is now second fastest. Below still setting the pace at 1:58.890. Rossi at 1:58.539. Kiffin Simpson at 1:57.431. Then Rasmussen at 1:57.247. Then Scott Dixon is fifth fastest. Regis VK finding some speed at 1:56.092. Then Power. Rosenquist, Ray Hall, and Kirkwood at the top 10. Stingray Robb, 11th. 12th is Erickson. 13th, O'Ward. 14th, McLaughlin. 15th, Santino Ferrucci. Grosjean, Armstrong, Hauger, Foster, and Newgarden through 20th. And Malukas, Lundgaard, Collette, Schumacher, and Nolan Siegel with about 49 minutes remaining in the session. It's time to go trackside. Check in with Eric Smith about the IndyCar Fantasy Challenge driven by Firestone. Here's Michael Young.
1: Yeah, and Eric, we just were looking at the top six on the leaderboards that lost at the fast speeds right now. A lot of good picks out there. You look at Rossi, you look at Dixon, and, of course, we've got Alex Palou.
7: Yeah, you know, Alex is always going to be good. He's, for you this week, he's not going to be one of my picks. Even though I asked him a little bit ago, last year you already had the championship clinched. Did you learn anything by kind of nothing to lose mentality for this weekend? And he said yes, and he's quickest. So he's a good pick, but he's not one of mine this weekend.
1: So who are you picking? Obviously, you have the defending race champion, Christian Rasmussen, in there. So there are a lot of good drivers.
7: Rasmussen's definitely one of them. You could get really good value for him this weekend. He was third in Worldwide Technology Raceway in June. Remember at Phoenix, another similar track, he was running second when him and Will Power had an incident. Runes VK, he's another one we got to look at. He's top 10 in oval points scored this year. And Marcus Ericsson's going to give you some other good value. 114 laps led, finished second in Worldwide Technology Raceway as well. He's on a hot streak right now. So between those guys, I'm looking at Team Penske to partner with him. Team Penske's been good on ovals. This is kind of their last shot of the season to get another victory.
1: Let's go back to 2014 and the winner, Will Power, who is quick right now. Three podium finishes, three back-to-back third-place finishes. He usually fares pretty well here as well.
7: He's another one that you got to take a look at. Granted, you can't have all favorites on your roster, but if you want to go a couple Penske guys with some of those sleepers, Will Power is definitely a guy you're going to want to put in there.
1: Appreciate the time as always. How can fans be a part? I know it's getting late in the season, but this IndyCar Fantasy Challenge driven by Firestone.
7: Yeah, Grid Rival app. It's free to play. They do weekly prizes. So even if you haven't played yet this season, but you're hearing us talk and you want to say, hey, I want to jump in, it's not too late. You can come in this weekend. Two races this weekend, remember. But you can play each race and even go to the season finale next weekend, and you can still play with weekly prizes.
1: We appreciate your time. As always, looking forward to this doubleheader weekend here in the Milwaukee Mile.
7: Thank you. I appreciate it.
1: That's Eric Smith, obviously, with IndyCar.com, an editor and writer. That is your IndyCar Fantasy Challenge driven by Firestone.
2: And I know each and every week, and Eric is really quick to promote what we do, where we are, and how we do it. And we appreciate his support from the NTT IndyCar Series side for sure. Busy day tomorrow, Davey. We will start bright and early, 8 o'clock local time, 9 o'clock Eastern. Indy Next is here this weekend. And then, believe it or not, it'll be time to go qualifying. Two-lap qualifying format. First lap sets the field for race number one. Second lap sets the field for race number two. And then we'll have Indy Next qualifying at 11:35. And then at 1 o'clock local time, 2 p.m. Eastern, it'll be time for the Snap-on Makers and Fixers 250 before we get to Sunday's race. So a doubleheader weekend. Lots to see and do here this weekend in Milwaukee.
3: What an action-packed weekend. What a great weekend for these race fans. And obviously, thank you to Snap-on for sponsoring this great event and doubleheader, as you said. And tomorrow, action-packed. I mean, today was a little low. I mean, this morning, we didn't know what to do. Kind of got here late, milled around in the pits and talked to a lot of people, which definitely helped us out. And obviously, went to the bullpen, talked to some drivers this morning. But tomorrow, I mean, as you said, we start at 8 o'clock. o'clock, and it's action packed for us to be up in this booth calling these races until that final checkered flag of the IndyCar race.
2: I do want to keep an eye on qualifying for sure, because at least for Saturday's race, there are 9 position grid penalties for the following drivers: Stingray Robb, Rinus VK, David Maluka, Scott McLaughlin, and Alex Palou.
3: Ooh, interesting. Alex gets one. I don't think he's had one this year, but you know that Saturday is a very important race for him. So no better place for him. He's fastest right now. You know he wants to be on the pole for both the races. But boy, tomorrow it's going to help him a lot. We can still start in the top 10 potentially if he can get a good qualifying run.
2: Listening to last year's race, we started off the top, and you said there were some drivers that were speculating there was an outside chance that they could do it on 3. And you said from the get-go, bottom line is this: you might be able to do that on fuel, but there's no way you can do that here on tires. Four would even be a stretch.
3: So I'm glad you brought that up. I'm watching lap times right now. For example, got a Will Power. He went out. He's a 155.83. He's for 27 laps. The last 3 laps in a row, you know these tires are, you know, 27 laps old. He's in the 147 range. Also looked at Graham Rahal. He was running in the 145 range once those tires got some laps on him. He's got 26 laps. Alex Palou, his last time by, I didn't catch that one, but, you know, same thing, in that 147, 48 mile an hour range. So, you know, you lose 10 miles an hour, basically, from the start of your run to the end of your run on lap time because the tires wore out. Here, you go laps down when you pit as well. So, got to just be very careful. You try not to pit. You try to pit at the right time. But this is a tricky. These one-mile ovals are very tricky in strategy.
2: Lap 20, 25, you start to lose maybe as much as 3 miles an hour.
3: Yeah, that's right. You're gonna, if not more at that point. I think these tires, which is great, the Firestone does, that they make them fall off for a reason. They don't want them to be super fast the entire time because that creates a follow-the-leader race. But and then another thing that happens, Mark, just not the tires fall off, but that really tells what team the balance of your car. Is it going to go loose? Is it going to go really understeery? Because that changes as well.
2: Sky-high numbers for us here at IndyCar Radio on across all across our various platforms. And, of course, monster numbers by our TV brethren at Fox. That's a result of an incredible weekend at the nation's capital. And it was dominated by Kyle Kirkwood, who our Michael Young caught up with earlier today.
1: Coming off one of the biggest weekends, I would say, of his career thus far, Kyle Kirkwood joins us. Just reset the entire weekend in Washington, D.C., and to see what you're able to accomplish. But overall, the weekend as a whole.
8: I mean, the weekend was incredible, right? For everyone that was there, everyone that watched on TV, saw the magnitude of the event. I mean, they did everything perfect. Bud Danker and everyone and his group did everything perfect. The track was set up perfect. The fan experience was incredible. The people that were there, the broadcast, I watched the broadcast back. It was awesome. From every standpoint, they crushed it. It was big for our sport, big for us at Andretti, right? I think in general, it was a huge success for every driver, every team, because we got more eyes on IndyCar. We created value for our partners. And hopefully it just elevates our entire program here. But that win was the icing on the cake, no doubt.
1: And the big thing, I think, was the longevity of that race. It's hard to keep people captive on a street race for that long. But I never felt at one time it was boring or let down. It was, I think, a pretty good race for all 250 miles.
8: It was, yeah. And usually in those cases, you'll see kind of, I guess we walked away with it for a period of time, but some yellows thrown in there. Created some excitement. There's some strategy stuff going on, and there was nothing to miss in that race. And given that was 147 laps, and it showed in the TV numbers, right? The average was very, very close to the amount of people that were watching. So that's always a really good sign that it was a good race, and we're glad that everyone enjoyed it. It ended up being 2 hours and 40 minutes in a very hot race car, very physical place. So it was not easy for us drivers, but we all got through it very well. And we all loved it, every part about it. I haven't talked to any drivers that said that they didn't like the event, or people in general, talking to fans, talking to people that didn't even show up to the event, that everyone was saying that was the best run event that they've ever had in D.C. So it was a huge success.
1: You talked about physicality, and that was a very physical race. Compare that to what you're about to do this weekend. 2 races on the mile. Yeah. As physical, where does it stand?
8: It's going to be physical, yep, because you don't realize how much you deplete after the first race, and then trying to recover. recover. I always struggle after races to sleep, and after doing one race, you've got to get recovered for the second race. So that's this is always tough when we do double headers, but we've had them in the past, right? So we've gotten through them well, and hopefully we just got more energy in the tank after race one. Hopefully we do well in race one and race two, but it's not going to be easy from anyone's standpoint. It's not going to be easy for the crew, for the drivers, for the engineers. It's going to be a lot of learning on the fly and figuring it out and making sure we understand the magnitude of this event, because it's a double points weekend. There's two races, and between two laps you could potentially get two poles. So it's huge. It's a huge deal for the championship. It's a huge deal right now because we're kind of close that gap to below. So we need to have a phenomenal weekend to even have a chance at winning this championship, and he needs to have a little bit of bad luck. So big weekend for us.
1: Best of luck this weekend, and get big congratulations on last weekend.
8: Thank you so much.
1: That's Kyle Kirkwood.
2: And Davey, bottom line is this. They're always going to be detractors, especially when it's connected to the nation's capital, yeah. Depending on who the political party is at the time. The reality of it is any negatives in terms of the postmortem on that event, I think, are opinions. The fact is it was a home run.
3: Yeah. Bottom line is the only negatives I've seen, but obviously there's going to be some, as you just said, especially there, and they're all going to be against the president, obviously. But it was like, what's America spending all this money on? Well, no, they didn't spend any money on this. We made them a lot of money. There's so much money, millions and millions and millions of dollars got shot into that Washington, D.C. area with hotels and restaurants and all the fans that came. It was free admission. It cost our country nothing for us to be there. It was all taken care of by Penske Corporation. So, just outstanding event. Now, I don't know that it can happen again. Don't know that we want it to happen again, to be really honest with you. I mean, I think it was a one and done, but man, what a showcase. But I think everybody learned a lot from that, and I'll keep those opinions to myself on how we could do things like that at other places for IndyCar to make huge successes. But back to this racing, just real quickly, watching Scott Dixon right now for several laps. He's got like 39, let me see, where's he at? 41 laps. Since lap 35, Mark, he shifts up two gears. He goes in the corner, shifts down to fourth, goes to fifth, to sixth. His speeds are in the 144 range. His fastest speed is 156. We're talking over 20 miles an hour difference, right? And so that tells you once those tires wear down, and they're going to be going that long on fuel by the no problem. So that tells you how much off pace you're going to get. So if you don't pit, you could go a lap down very quickly with somebody on fresh tires. So it's going to be very interesting. Watch that. I think when new tires are on, he'll only be shifted two times. He'll be shifted into fifth in the corners because the corner speed is going to be so much higher, and then once down the front straight. But that just gives a vindication of what we're looking at for the race.
2: Relatively uneventful session so far. Once did an incident involving Nolan Siegel. Alex Palou continues to P1 at a minute 58.890. Then Rossi, Kyle Kirkwood now third fastest. Then Ward Simpson in the top five. Rasmussen, Dixon, VK, Power, and Rosenquist the top 10. Michael Young.
1: Christian Lundgaard, marred down just past that 20th position. Just left pit lane a moment ago. Close to runner-up finisher. Just one weekend to go on the streets of D.C. A wholesale change on the dampers in the front of that car. They kept the same spring but changed those dampers out, so they'll test that and see if they can find some speed in that number 7 Arrow McLaren machine. Also issues early in this session for Dennis Hauger. He had a fuel pump issue. Looks like they have that repaired and Dennis ready to go.
2: Good stuff, Michael. Thank you. And we gave you the top 10. 11th fastest is Ray Hull, then Rob Erickson, McLaughlin, and Ferrucci through 15th. Grosjean, Lundgaard, Foster, Armstrong, Hauger, Newgarden, then Malukas, then Collette, then Schumacher. And as we mentioned, 25th fastest, Nolan Siegel. And Alex Palou, as we mentioned, one of those drivers with a grid penalty. But pretty clear when looking at the top 10, Davey, among those that have unloaded fast is ECR.
3: Yeah, that's right. ECR looking really, really good right now. Obviously Rossi in that second spot, and then where his teammate who obviously won this race last year, Rasmussen, in that sixth spot. And right now, just to back to what we were talking about with Scott Dixon on running 20 miles an hour, over 20 miles an hour off pace, once he gets those tires get wore down. You can go 62 laps, basically. Make this a three-stopper. You'd stop every 62 laps. You can do that on fuel, definitely. Now, like I say, yellows could change all that to get fresh tires on. I expect when the yellows come out, when your half tanks are or less, you're going to pit for sure. That could turn into a four-stopper. And by the way, it could turn into a five-stopper pretty easy if there's a caution late in the event and guys are going to come out. They're going to want new tires at the end to try to make up some time. So it could be from a three-stopper to a five-stopper. Which one's it going to be? That that all depends on the yellows.
2: All depends on the yellows, and it always does. And it was a late race yellow that changed dramatically the outcome of that race a year ago and put Rasmussen in a position to get to victory.
3: That's right. And we know every Civic car, when it, if that comes out late, no matter where you're at, you're going to come in on fresh tires. The ones that did not do that got ate up, right? I mean, it just did not work for them. So it's going to be a situation to where if it's late on, they're gonna pit.
2: Hey, fans, want to tell you throughout the course of the weekend, walk through the paddock, Davey, and happy to have the no better place, in my opinion, to have the folks from Vintage Indy here than at the Milwaukee.
3: And what great cars they have here. Oh, when I was going around earlier watching them go around there, what a great show they put on. What great cars. A lot of history down there. Super cool. Super cool to see all those guys here.
2: So we've got about 35 minutes remaining in this session. As we mentioned, a busy day tomorrow. We'll start it off with Indy next practice and then go to IndyCar qualifying, then Indy next qualifying, and then the IndyCar race. And Davey, as a final tune-up before we go racing on Sunday, there is actually an IndyCar warm-up scheduled for Sunday morning. That's a bit of a rarity on it all.
3: That is a bit of a rarity, no question about it. So it's interesting they're going to have that, but I think the reason they have that, honestly, is to give everybody the opportunity that had issues on Saturday,
2: right,
3: Mark, that if they
2: makes
3: had
2: sense.
3: Some problems with their cars, they have to do some work on them. Matter of fact, they're just updating some stuff, whether it's a motor change, a gearbox change, or whatever, an accident, they have opportunity to get it fixed.
2: Michael Young, I know that you'll be manning the pits throughout the course of the weekend, but we do want to touch upon that Indy next race on Sunday, as lopsided as things are in terms of Alex Palou with the NTT IndyCar Series Championship. We're a long way from deciding who the champion will be for the 2026 campaign in Indy Next by Firestone.
1: Yeah, we do a weekend. Just one race here at the Milwaukee Mile for Indy Next by Firestone. Enzo Fittipaldi with a one-point advantage over second place running Nikita Johnson. Timmy Kaharchuk just 18 points out. Fifth closest championship this late in the season in the history of what was then Indy Lights, but now Indy Next by Firestone. And Enzo Fittipaldi tested here the Milwaukee Mile earlier this year with the rest of the field, and he was the quickest. Nikita Johnson, just a couple of weekends ago when we were in Portland, we talked about the mile. He said, this is one of my favorite places to race. I feel my chances are very good. And you got a guy like Timmy Kaharchuk, who has never really run an oval until he's come to the States for Indy Next by Firestone, and he's been good at every place that we have run thus far in 2026. It's one of those weekends, this weekend, that really anything could happen, especially on an oval. And then we go into a doubleheader just one weekend from now at WeatherTech Raceway Laguna Seca. It's anybody's championship, but no three finer drivers have I seen in the last 10 years than the Enzo Fittipaldi, Nikita Johnson, Timmy Kaharchuk trio. They have been truly spectacular. It's going to be a great one right down to the wire.
2: Yeah, great call, Michael. And I think, Davey, it's fascinating to me to watch this talented crop of rookies and what they've done throughout the course of this season.
3: And remember one thing out of Indy Next that obviously we always keep our eye on. Have a great time covering, Mark. They're all looking for IndyCar rides, by the way. These guys that finished the top five, they're good enough to be in IndyCars. They're all looking for seats as well. We know there's some available, but the guys that are in the seats right now at IndyCar don't want to leave. So that's the silly season. That's what happens. And unfortunately, there's a lot of drivers that are very talented that deserve to be in IndyCar that don't get there just because of, you know, timing of it or there's no seats.
2: Max Taylor was in that media opportunity a little bit earlier on today. Michael Young was talking about that very thing, Davey. And Max was very matter of fact. He said, in terms of the opportunity to move up, 2027 might not provide the best opportunities for drivers.
3: Yeah, exactly right. It just, we don't know what's there. I mean, we know there's a scholarship. We know that the champion of that series has the opportunity to run the Indy 500 and potentially a few other races. But that doesn't mean they're going to be full-time. Now, you know, in some of the teams that are a bit underfunded, per se, that need a little help, and sometimes that's where the driver brings help. So some of these drivers we hear may have some funding behind them to be able to get in an IndyCar, and that always helps. You know, I think we're really close in our series, honestly, as strong as our TV partners are, as the IndyCar series is, how strong our series is getting worldwide, that where most of these teams have really legit smarts. They get the best driver available. It doesn't matter how much money the driver has. And I think we're not far from seeing that happen in our series.
2: You know, in terms of the momentum that we've realized throughout the course of the season, and I know you go all the way back to Nashville and people were obviously disappointed that, you know, things didn't turn out the way they had planned because of the weather and the length of the World Cup and whatnot. I still think that that was a monster idea by Fox and appreciate the efforts for sure. And then, you know, a couple of races, maybe Portland wasn't as engaging as it thought. And then we go to Markham and the track's not ready on Friday. I still believe that the health of the series was never, I think, firmer for me, and I felt more positive about it. When you stop and think about a racetrack not being ready on Friday, and by the time we get to Sunday, I think everyone has pretty much forgotten about that.
3: Yeah, that's right.
2: And then you follow that up with a marquee event in D.C., an event that gained worldwide notoriety, and then you're coming here to a place like the historic Milwaukee Mile. I mean, what a year it's been for the NTT IndyCars.
3: You know, and you know what? Nobody's perfect, and we're not going to hit a home run every single time. It just doesn't happen. We may have some very dud races at times or things that happen like they did. Kevin Savery, you know, he took all the heat about the Canada race in Markham. But when I found out the real story, he took the heat because he's the guy. But in the end of the day, it wasn't really all his fault. Things do happen, and things don't go perfectly. But back to what you just said. What a great race on Sunday. Kind of forgot all that. It was outstanding. Everybody loved it. We can't wait to go back next year.
2: 30 minutes remaining in this session for the Rossi, Kirkwood, Award, and Simpson, the top five. Rasmussen, Dixon, VK, Power, Rosenquist through 10th, and Ray Hall, Rob, Erickson, McLaughlin, Ferrucci through 15th. Schumacher, Grosjean, Lundgaard, Foster, Armstrong, Hauger, and Newgarden through 22nd. Then Malukas, Kyle, Collette, and the single incident of the session so far, Nolan Siegel, who only turned a couple of laps, and his speed was well below 100 miles per hour. That car should be ready, if not by the end of this session today, then certainly for qualifying tomorrow. Back to Michael Young.
1: Yeah, with, I would say, one of the unsung heroes up and down pit lane, a gentleman who I think I first saw you, and this was way before I ever came to the NTT IndyCar Series. It was on a Valvoline commercial with Little Al, of course, talking about Owen Snyder III. What a long time ago that seems it has been, but it's such a great honor to get to know you over the years. Now the Dallara Assembly Supervisor. What a long, strange trip it has been for you, my friend, but a fantastic career.
9: Yeah, going from crew chief, Little Al, and even with another guy, Eddie Cheever, another Indy winner. I'd like to think success hasn't spoiled me yet. I've been pretty blessed. I mean, actually, track dude, even to know you.
1: Well, I don't know about. See, that's where the interview goes awry. Yeah. A little bit about how you got, of course, with your father, your grandfather, how this whole journey for you began.
9: Well, I'm from Wisconsin. I came here, Milwaukee, as a kid, State Fair Park, watched the races, the IndyCar races, got introduced kind of to my hero, A.J. Foyt, and the rest was just kind of history. Caught the racing bug. My dad was a driver. He actually had the track record here at Milwaukee Mile 62 years ago, 1964, in a midget. And that stood for about 30 years because the midgets didn't come here that often. It was a fast track for them. But, went to work for race teams. You know, thinking back, Mario Andretti was my first driver that I worked with. I was 20 years old, punk kid, mechanic, and got Mario World Driving Champion. My career was kind of only going to go down from there. Start with the best, but worked with a lot of different great drivers, learned a lot. Then kind of decided I wanted to do something kind of different. Went to work for Dallara, the other side of it, per se. Learned about how they built race cars, the technology, the safety, all that aspect. And I've been there since 2011. And, just kind of still enjoying racing. I've never worked a day in my life. I've been in racing my whole life. It's a lot of work, but have enjoyed every bit of it.
1: A little bit about this stretch, and we've had some incidents. We had a lot of street courses. How you get the transporter from California to Toronto to D.C., now to the Milwaukee Mile. You have to resupply everything. You have to have parts. What kind of stretch has this been for not only you but for the crew?
9: Definitely brutal for the race teams and even us keeping parts for them. I mean, I hate to say it's a spec series, but everybody runs a Dallara. Everybody has to use Dallara parts. And, you know, we manufacture quite a bit of the car in Speedway in our facility there. But a lot of it is also manufactured in Italy. So we have to coordinate, shipping and just keeping stock. And a lot of parts have lead times. We build all the suspension. It takes 4 to 6 weeks to produce some of the wishbones and suspension parts and whatnot. So we got to be smart on, we can't let it get too low, because back to back, you never know. And, Team Penske, for instance, from Washington, they had a little bit of bad luck in the race, and boy, they came and purchased a lot of parts. So we have Milwaukee, two races, and then we go end in Laguna. We just got to have the parts. It'd be pretty disappointing if somebody needed a part and couldn't race because we couldn't produce that part for them.
1: We're speaking with Owen Snyder, who is the assembly supervisor for Dallara. Of course, you have built on this DW12 since its inception, getting a brand new chassis in 2028. What has it been like working on that project?
9: We've been working on that car for probably the last 3 months, and it's been tough. Added on to our normal day job, we've done a test or two with it and gotten rave reviews from the two drivers that have driven it, and just having something different. I mean, it was time for a complete refresh. The difficult part, the current car is pretty safe. I mean, man, big crashes, the driver's protected pretty well, so we couldn't deviate much from it. So safety-wise, it's improved a bit, but the bodywork and whatnot is just, it's cool. It's modern looking. It's got that that European kind of F1 flair, yet built to run at the Indianapolis Motor Speedway. And boy, pressure's on. Everybody wants a new track record, and that's going to be tough, but that's what we're aiming for. That's our goal.
1: Lastly, you talked about your dad being a track record holder here. You had an opportunity to run one of the Legends cars here. Was that a track record type speed you pulled here? Tell us what you did just a little bit earlier.
9: Oh, man, just a cool event. The vintage Indy. Ran here and had a half-hour practice session. I got to run the 98 Pernelli Jones old Calhoun Roadster, and you had to be able to see the smile through my red bandana and everything else. Just great. Two classes of cars. The Roadsters, we kind of ran the bottom groove. Then let the more current cars, the super turbo charged cars, run top and be able to run quicker than we did. But oh my gosh, it was, I'm sure my dad was smiling from up above. Just a bucket list item that I got to experience.
1: We appreciate it. Owen Snyder, and we have evidently, Mark, I hear we have a caution here at the Milwaukee Mile.
2: Two-car incident involving Kyle Kirkwood and Christian Rasmussen and Davey.
3: Yep,
2: we looked like it looked like that was certainly possible because they were running side-by-side for about a lap or two.
3: Yeah, what happened, the Kirkwood got underneath Rasmussen, no problem. They go into the corner and instead of just letting him go, I mean, we're in practice, just letting him go. Rasmussen really pushed the envelope and smashed into the wall really hard. I mean, that right side contact for Rasmussen was big. Both cars hit very hard. A lot of damage to Rasmussen. And that's just, that's part of, just you got to let him go. I mean, it's practice. No big deal. He's underneath of you. He's got the track. Just let it go. And they just barely touched going in. And, man, big, big consequences for both those drivers.
2: And we saw pretty close course racing a couple of laps earlier between Rinus VK and Joseph Newgarden, yeah, kind of the same manner.
3: Yeah, just kind of the same thing. They got away with that one, but it goes to show you don't have to touch very hard. I think Kirkwood just was kind of turning in down there thinking, okay, well, our line is not the second group. It's the second group, not the first one, and kind of staying right there. There's on board right now. We can see he got underneath Rasmussen. He's going down the back straightaway. Has about half a car length lead. Then Rasmussen pulls up on him. They get wheel to wheel right here going into the corner. And, man, it just, yeah, one of those things they just barely touched. And like I say, big consequences for both drivers.
2: Kirkwood was third fastest, and Rasmussen was seventh fastest prior to that. And we're getting a look from the inside of Kyle Kirkwood's car looking back toward the incident.
3: Yeah, you know, and he didn't, I don't think Kyle even knew he was out there. I mean, he was just going into the normal groove just in that second line. And he's like looking with his hands up like, what the heck was that? And if I have to put that on somebody, it's Rasmussen just being too aggressive in practice.
2: 21 minutes remaining in the session. Alex Palou continues P1. He set that very early on at a 158.890, and then Rossi, Kirkwood, then O'Ward, and Stingray Robb is up to fifth fastest, and then Simpson, Rasmussen, Dixon, VK, and Power through 10th. Rahal, Rosenquist, Erickson, McLaughlin, Ferrucci through 15th. 16th is Schumacher, 17th Grosjean, 18th Lundgaard, 19th Foster, 20th Armstrong, 21st Hauger, Newgarden 22nd fastest, Malukas is 23rd quick, Kyle Collette 24th fastest, and as we mentioned, the only other incident we had in this session involved Nolan Siegel very early on in the session, and what you did not want is to make the nights longer for your crew.
3: Just hate to see that for anybody. I just, we are in practice. I know if that's the last lap of the race, you're going to go for it, but in practice, that's really, really unnecessary. Give and take is what it's all about. It goes to show you how fast we're going on this little one-mile oval and how much the damage could be, and just a bummer for both teams, both crews. Now, they're going to be here all night. I mean, I know they're going to get on track the next time they get on track for qualifying tomorrow. And by the way, those are two contenders to win this race. One of them did win the race last year. One of them won a race last weekend. Two very fast guys that could get the job done, and just a bummer for them.
2: So clock continues to roll earlier today, but one of the drivers in that incredible Penske triumvirate, that trio has really picked up the pace of late. Talking about Will Power with Andretti Global, and also Kyle Kirkwood and Marcus Ericsson. Michael Young earlier today caught up with Marcus Ericsson.
1: Coming off a couple of back-to-back killer weekends is Marcus Ericsson. Of course, the big win at Markham, and then this past weekend at D.C. Let's first talk about the Markham race and how that all unfolded. It was one of those brilliant drives and a much-needed win for you, but all in all, reflecting on that race for you.
10: Yeah, no, it was fantastic. Obviously, it's always a great day when you win an IndyCar, but especially how I won that race, how we won that race, by just pure pace, believing in ourselves and betting on ourselves to sort of just win it on being better than the rest of the field. I think that was a cool thing, and you know, there was a really cool way to win it, just overtaking our way to the lead, and sort of the team did a great job on strategy and pit stops. It was a true like team effort that got us there, so huge confidence booster for all of us. And we feel like we're on a roll. You know, even before that, you know, we've had a really strong second half of the year, and obviously we continued after that to DC and had a really good weekend there as well.
1: About DC, the team had a fantastic weekend. You had a great weekend as well, just missed the podium. What was that experience like now that you've had a couple of days to reflect on it?
10: It was fantastic. I think, you know, it's as close to a 500 as you would ever get, you know, in this series. And, you know, the whole event was just fantastic in every aspect. So many fans showing up, so many new fans showing up. I mean, that was incredible for us as a sport. And then obviously the TV numbers were fantastic as well. So it was just so many positives. I think it's one of those races, I think, when you, in 20 years' time or something, you look back and you're like, yeah, I was part of that race. You know, I think that's the kind of thing. So I think it was really cool to be a part of it, but it's going to be even cooler in the future that knowing that you were part of it.
1: Task at hand, of course, we go from a couple of street courses to the Milwaukee Mile. The difference in this event, how you prepare for it, and what you look forward to this weekend.
10: Yeah, I mean, completely different. I think that's the beauty of it. IndyCar, right? You just got to be able to adapt in your driving style and setups and the way you go racing. So very different challenge, but I love this race. You know, it's such a fun race on the calendar, creates great racing, a lot of tire offsets and different lanes that you can use on the racetrack. Strategies, it's always so high risk and versus reward kind of strategy plays here. So I think we're up for two very entertaining races this weekend, and we in the Andretti team has great momentum, so we're really looking forward to it.
1: We wish you all the best this weekend. We'll see you out there not once but twice. Good luck.
10: Thank you.
1: That's Marcus Ericsson.
2: Yeah, good stuff. And Davey, that race team prior to this, obviously not what they wanted, but let's face it, I mean that they have gelled beautifully together. Will has brought a lot to that race team. I think that entire team, that entire trio has done so well together. And you look at Ericsson, since that 21st place finish at Mid-Ohio, Davey, he has 2 6th place finishes, a win at Markham, and a 4th place at DC.
3: Yeah, that's right. P13 right now, early on this practice, too, and today. We're going to change. Speeds are going to change around a lot. But looking at a couple, you know, maybe strugglers a little bit. We got the Team Penske car, Newgarden 22nd. And we got Malukas at 23rd. McLaughlin in that 14th spot, the fastest of the Penske's. Not a lot of speed, but you never know what everybody's doing right now. I mean, you just don't. This first practice session is very important. But then again, you don't know what each team's doing, if they have more speed, if they're what they're testing, what they're looking at. Newgarden, Malukas, they may just be doing long runs. Matter of fact, I assure you they probably are, because Malukas 75 laps, Newgarden 71 laps. They're not looking at qualifying speeds, I'm pretty sure, right now. They're just looking at long, trying to get their car really good for the long runs.
2: Davey, as you know, there's a few legendary motorsports journalists out there, and one that still is plying his trade is Dave Coleman. He, of course, with the Milwaukee Journal Sentinel, and he heard us earlier talking about the situation with AJ once upon a time here. And Dave posted it. He was listening, and he heard it. He said that cool to hear Davey talking about the famous photo of our late friend Russ Lake of AJ Foyt on the pole at the Milwaukee Mile with his dirt car in the rear engine era, and he posted that picture on social media.
3: Yeah, isn't that great? I mean, what a fantastic picture. What history. I was able, very fortunate enough to drive for AJ Foyt and be friends with him, and I brought that up to him many times. He told me the story many times, very proud of that moment, he took it with, it's like, oh, yeah, I guess a guy gets lucky every now and then. But, what luck with AJ Foyt. It's always talent and speed, and that he's my superstar, still is.
2: I mean, other than the Indianapolis 500, when you go through the media guide, there's very few races where it takes 2 pages to list all the winners.
3: Yeah.
2: And that's the way it is. I mean, you go back through it, and the names, my goodness, it's just crazy.
3: Isn't it awesome?
2: The names that have won here at the Milwaukee Mile.
3: Superstars of names, and to continue on, this is the oldest racetrack in the world, right? That's still running. So pretty, it just tells you that there's a lot, that book's going to be long when it comes to winners.
2: Well, and went a long time between races here from 2015 to 2024, and we know for the foreseeable future that the future is solid here at the Milwaukee Mile, because Snap-on, the folks at Milwaukee announced that at least for the next 5 years, you'll see IndyCar Series race.
3: I love it. I just love this. This is a place I feel that they need to be. They should be. We love the fans here. This is growing. Our sport's getting better and better. Matter of fact, twice today already, wearing my IndyCar shirt into a couple that once into the store, once into a restaurant. They're going, oh, IndyCar, we love it.
2: We went to the market today, me and Michael Young with my wife, and it got stopped by a couple of people that are excited about the race weekend.
3: So it's spreading, that's for sure.
2: Well, the cleanup did not take long. It looked like it might take a while, but they were able to get those cars extricated, get them back to the paddock. Our Michael Young is at the infield care center, and after those drivers get checked out, he'll get a word with them. And now there's a bit more sense of urgency, Davey, with 14 minutes remaining on the clock.
3: Yeah, that's right. Now, as we talked about Newgarden and Malukas, they're going to have some new tires. I mean, 76 laps. Obviously, I think that's on one set of tires. They're doing some long runs, figuring their race setups out. We'll see if anybody puts on a fresh set of Firestone stickers and goes out there and really tries to lay a lap down for qualifying. Means that's the next thing up for these drivers tomorrow, straight into qualifying. So we'll see if what kind of times they can put down. As Kirkwood, unfortunately, in that third spot, seems to have a good car. If they get back together as it was.
2: Davey, about the challenges of just that. I mean, we don't see this very often, if at all, in which you show up at the racetrack in the NTT IndyCar Series, no warm up, no final practice. You just go qualify.
3: You just go qualify. Yeah, I love it, actually. I think that it brings the best out of the drivers and the teams. Also, you know, I like when there's practice as well, but I think it's just that other challenge it brings on. And when we're racing 500 laps around here in the next 2 days, I think they just try to keep it as minimal as possible, make sure these cars and drivers are all geared up for it.
2: That means we got to call 500 laps.
3: Yeah, that's right. We're going to call it. Yeah, but we're going to have a blast doing it.
2: Yeah, that's right. It's going to be a lot of fun for sure. And I mean, the energy level last year throughout the course of that race, I mean, it was just while certainly, you know, early on and in the midway point of the race, you might not see a lot of side-by-side stuff. Davey, when you start getting 30, 35 laps into a stint, things get interesting because the slower cars create a lot of issues for the faster ones. Sure.
3: Yeah, that's right. And remember we talked about the Penske guys that just look at Lucas P1 or P2 right now. Put some new tires on that. They were working on race up. Now they're working on qualifying setup. Seems to be fast.
2: Michael Young.
1: Kyle Kirkwood here. World M with Christian Rasmussen. How did you assess the incident? What happened?
8: Quite honestly, I don't have enough information to understand exactly what happened. I was on the inside. I thought I was being courteous with the amount of room that I was giving him, but I want to look into it a little bit more. But it kind of just felt like he turned down a little early, expecting me to turn. I don't know if he realized that I hadn't yet turned into the corner or where he was on the track, or if I was there. I don't want to play the blame game. It's just an unfortunate incident to have in practice. But fortunately, Sam Clubman was fast. We'll obviously, this is something that we've dealt with before, getting the car ready for qualifying. So, we'll get this thing turned around. We'll be ready for qualifying.
1: Appreciate the time.
8: Yep, thank you.
1: That's Kyle Kirkwood.
2: How much can a spotter do to help avoid maybe that scenario?
3: Well, I think, you know, they have spotters. They're talking. They both knew it. And I think a situation is I'm sure that Kyle's spotter saying, hey, you know, still on the outside, but then again, Rasmus spotter, he knows where he knows that driver sees him. So only so much he could do, and I see Kyle who's going to do his normal turning, which is the second line down there, so tricky.
2: Let's get Rasmussen's perspective on that incident, Michael.
1: Christian just talked with Kyle Kirkwood. He said he felt like he had given you enough room, but really didn't know how to assess the incident. What was your take on it?
11: Yeah, I don't know. It was a little bit of a weird one for me too. I think obviously if you ask him, he seemed like he gave me enough room, and in my perspective, it didn't feel like it. I didn't feel like I turned in necessarily early. But obviously, like his I don't know if it was his front or rear. I think it hit the floor of my car and kind of spun him around and then up into me. Yeah, again, I have to.

0: yeah, just unfortunate.
1: Appreciate the time. We'll see you tomorrow.
0: Thank you.
1: It's Christian Rasmussen.
2: Certainly a level of frustration on the part of both drivers, Davey, and understandably so, because both were solidly in the top 10 in this session.
3: Yeah, it's back to, you know, IndyCar racing. What happens, Mark, is it's so competitive, right? These drivers are so good. They're all very, very good. And you're so on the edge. Anybody could make a mistake, but I'm sure that going to look back at that going, you know what, it's still practice. Like I say, if it's the last lap of the race, if it's my driver, you got to be really honest with your driver to say, how does that get fixed? Now, sometimes it can get, there's racing incidents that we've seen happen in the past, but in that particular one, it's like, okay, hey, he got underneath me, I'm just going to let him have the track, let's go for the next lap. But hey, everybody looks at it differently, and I say, these are the best drivers in the world as far as I'm concerned. The competition is so tight that every, you know, it's it went from, you know, hundreds of seconds to thousands of a second in our series to gain spots. So it just tells you how tough it is.
2: Davey Hamilton concluded earlier that perhaps David Malukas and Joseph Newgarden were sandbagging. That's not the case anymore, as they've gone to P1 and P3.
3: Yeah, that's right. They were definitely working on race setups, weren't they? I mean, absolutely. And that what a really smart thing to do, go out there early on. They ran so many laps. When I seen their way down the board, I go, why are they down there? But then I seen how many laps they run. I go, oh, okay. They're working on complete race setups, no doubt about it. But that yellow comes out 10 minutes to go. They put some new tires on. Man, they go after
2: Newgarden. I mean, Joseph Newgarden's completed 75 laps in this.
3: Yeah, that's right. That's back. They're really working on that race setup and not so much qualifying. So that tells me right now they're going to be very, very difficult to beat tomorrow, whether it's qualifying or in the race, because they've been working on both setups. And we look, you know, some of the other drivers that are really doing a good job right now. Actually, Stingray Rob finds himself in P7 right now. He's had a tough year. Another one of those drivers we talk about for the leader circle money, just not in that leader circle right now as far as being able to make that additional money years in. Another driver really doesn't have anything going on next year as far as we know, as far as it's anything being announced yet. Let's put it that way. Car looks really good this year or this weekend, different color. Dogs Must Play on the side of it. He did a really cool thing with the Butler University. You know, with their mascot and put some Stingray Rob stuff on. That was obviously very cool. And running fast right now, really good start to the weekend at P7.
2: Entrant points with that leader circle, Davey, right now in the 21st position is the 19 machine of Dennis Hauger with 204 points. Then in 22nd, it's Christian Rasmussen with 180. He's actually tied with Kyle Collette, but may have a tiebreaker because he's listed in front of him. They're both at 180 points, and then 24th right now is Mick Schumacher at 170.
3: That's right. So they're on the outside looking in. Not going to be easy. I mean, it's they got a lot of work to do to try to get in there. And Stingray, where does he, is he on that list?
2: He's 25th right now at 155 right now. Yeah. Points.
3: Okay, gotcha. Because I knew there was a few more in that battle as well trying to get up in there. But, man, it's right. And when you got two guys tied to make it in or not make it in, that's pretty impressive.
2: And the engine manufacturer, good weekend for Honda. Chevrolet is hoping for a good weekend. And to that end, in the top of four, they have four of the top five right now. But Honda with a pretty good advantage, Davey, at 1,316 points to 1,110 for Chevrolet.
3: Yeah, no, I was looking a little bit earlier on, and it looked like Honda really had a good opportunity here. They had like seven of the top 10 in practice. That's changed up a little bit. As you said, Newgarden goes to the top right now. Still Plow in second. Then Malukas, BK, Rossi rounding out the top five. That means four Chevrolets in the top five. And then you got Kirkwood, who obviously had that incident, the Pato Award, Stingray, Rob, and Simpson. I'm sorry, Rasmussen in the top 10.
2: And the teams, as far as the Firestone Pit Stop Performance Award, no surprise, the Wolfpack continues to lead. Scott McLaughlin's crew at 435 to 418. Pato Award's crew right there at 460. And they're doing hot pit stops as we speak.
3: Yeah, they're doing hot
2: stops. At least they have the ability to do.
3: Watching Stingray, Rob on board with him right now. Got to give him credits too. Like I say, very fast race car right now. But he was going side by side with Erickson. Looks like Erickson doing some race stuff. Almost made contact down there in turn 3 and 4. Stingray's car is really fast on the bottom of the racetrack. The first one I've seen really running on the bottom, making up some time.
2: How's the grip level throughout the course of this? What can you glean from what you're seeing on the in-car camera?
3: Yeah, and I think what's happening right now, everybody was on that second groove. Grip level seems to be pretty darn good around there because it's a lot of rubber laid down. We'll watch Stingray on the in-car. You'll see where he's up there, but on exit, he peaks down just a little bit lower than most guys coming off of turn 2. A lot of cars merging onto the back straight away. He's going to go by a few of those as well. Right now, it looks like grip level's good, especially in that second line.
2: It's amazing you talk about that patch that's at the bottom of the racetrack in that groove, and yeah, you might actually get a glancing blow of it with those left sides, but boy, they stay well off of that all the way around the racetrack.
3: And they say, well, it's crazy, too, when you're on racetrack, and, you know, I've ran Silver Crown midgets and IndyCar around here. You used to run down there, but then they put the new patch. I go, ooh, it's going to add some additional grip down there. But for whatever reason, the speeds we're going or the corner speeds we have, it just seems to free the car up better if you're above that. Now, the Silver Crown with no downforce and midgets, still down there on that bottom. But right now, it's all key, like on any racetrack, is exit out. And I think that's a situation where they're running that really high line, trying to get a good exit off the corner.
2: 9.25 degrees of banking. And from our perspective, Davey, you can see that there is a noticeable banking through the turns, but I think to most people, you know, but watching via multi-screen monitors and things of that nature in video, it probably looks flat as flat can be.
3: Yeah, when you're on it, it feels really, really flat too. You feel like there's absolutely no banking whatsoever. And matter of fact, when you're really up to speed, it feels like maybe it's even negative banking, and that's just with the G-forces that we sustain and going around these corners, that's sometimes what it feels like. Another quick little glance down there in Rasmussen, that Ed Carpenter Racing ECR team, they're working hard on that car right now, but they have the backup car out. It looks like they're going to be switching to a backup car.
2: 1,265 feet in length, the front straight and the back straight. It's just a little over a mile, and its widest points is 70 feet wide. So yeah, we talk about the Indianapolis Motor Speedway and its quarter mile turns banked at 9 degrees, 12 minutes. All the turns here with the same banking and the same level of degree and whatnot, and the same, you know, the width around it and whatnot. Yeah. Are these turns at all similar here?
3: You know, they're really not. I mean, the difference is, yes, the banking, it does feel really a lot the same. Even on turn entry, not too much different, but the difference is Indy, you know, you go from the bottom to the top between 1 and 2. Same coming off of 2. You go to the top to the bottom. So this one here, when at that 180-degree circle or, turnaround you got to make in each corner, it just takes so long to get through these corners, and that flat racetrack just continues to challenge the tires, these cars, and these drivers are getting all the way through that corner.
2: Hey, I saw a little something that Chip Ganassi via social media teased everyone and then finally did the unveiling. The old lightning bolts from Ganassi Racing going to appear on the car of Alex Palou when we get to the season finale.
3: Yeah, maybe. I seen that too, and I brought back a lot of great memories with obviously Jimmy Vassar, good friend, good guy. I mean, great driver for Chip, a lot of history there, and Alex Zanardi, late Alex Zanardi, obviously, and so it's going to be cool to see that.
2: A little too hefty on the brakes, maybe overcooked it a little bit coming into the pits for Alexander Rossi.
3: Yeah, Alexander Rossi locked that right front tire up coming in, trying to keep the thing under speed at the timeline right there. And, you know, this is another challenge, coming in pit lane like that, just staying on the bottom, keeping out of everybody's way, really charging that pit entry. So easy to do what he just did right there, which is just, you know, trying to maximize your car, maximize your in and out laps, and to lock those brakes up on that flat area. Turn in is very easy to do.
2: Rossi got to be feeling pretty good despite that, because he's a top five right now at 158.539.
3: I assure you that he's very happy right now. I think his car is solid. It's been solid from, you know, the green flag. He continues to, have lap after lap, have a really good speed right now. So in being in top five right now, he knows he's in position to have a good weekend.
2: Rinus VK has been hot of late, and certainly beat off to a good start this weekend. He is P4, although he jumps down a little bit as late in the session, Dennis Hauger goes to P2 at a 159.378. David Malukas for now is fourth fastest, Michael Young.
4: P4, that was a heck of a session. I'm assuming you guys were working on the race setup, and then when you went to qualifying, you guys lit it up. A good finish, and overall, your thoughts on the start to the weekend?
5: I think, it looks strong, right? I mean, it's tough to say, track time's dropping here. With the way we did it, we decided to Q-Sim at the end, so obviously it's going to look a little bit better on the board with it being cooler for us. But overall, I do think, you know, race was our number one priority, and I think we have a very good car, this Verizon number 12. And, I think we also have a good quality car, so it's just putting everything together, and I think we have a good opportunity this weekend to get some points.
4: You were beating yourself up pretty hard after the shunt last weekend on the streets of D.C. Mentally, finishing this season, where do you want to be?
5: The season as a whole has been fantastic, so we want to end it on a high note to remember this season as, like, wow, this was great. And for me, yeah, I was hard on myself, but I've always been like that, you know, ever since I was a kid. I care very much for these results. This is my entire life right here. So anytime I don't do well, I beat myself up because I know I can do better and I should be better. So we're planning to do that this weekend. And, yeah, no matter what, though, whatever's behind us, we learn from our mistakes and now we go forward.
4: Appreciate the time. We'll see you tomorrow.
5: Thank you.
4: That's David Malukas. He comes home in that session, P4.
2: Checkered flag on the session, in fact, from Aaron Likens, indicating they bring things to a close. And Joseph Newgarden is P1 after that session at a 159.430. Dennis Hauger at a 159.378. Alex Pillow at a 158.890. David Malukas, who you just heard from, at a 158.665. Fifth fastest, Rita VK at 158.648. Then Rossi, Power, Kirkwood, and Stingray Rob, the top 10. Kiffin Simpson in the 157 range, 11th fastest. Then McLaughlin, Rasmussen, Grosjean, and Scott Dixon through 15th. Dixon, the first one at 156. Then Ferrucci at 155, along with Ray Hall, Rosenquist, Armstrong at 154. And change is Marcus Ericsson, 20th fastest. Then Schumacher, Lundgaard, Foster, Collette, and Siegel. A couple of incidents involving Kyle Kirkwood, Christian Rasmussen, and then earlier we had Nolan Siegel make some contact with the wall in turn number two. So, Davey, the debrief, is it going to be a lengthy one? And then what does the overnight look like before we go qualifying tomorrow?
3: Well, I think the overnight for some of these guys is really good, especially Team Penske. As we talked about earlier, they went into pure race mode early on, and now they have a really good car qualifying too. Find Newgarden at the top of the charts. Malukas very strong. However, I think that they're going to look at what he did. How was that car? What tires were on it? But really good run for him. But then you got to go back down to the bottom. Collette, Foster, Lundgaard, Schumacher are going to, even Ericsson, going to really have to look at all their friends and or teammates' strategy or data to look at where they were fast, why they were fast. It will Collette to right now in that 24 spot. Foster, we got to know, you know, he just really doesn't like the ovals that much. And I think he still may have a injury from the Canada race. And then Lundgaard, I think he's up for the challenge on the ovals right now, and we know that he's looking for a ride for next year, but good run by Schumacher as well in 21st.
2: In terms of your race setup, it's obviously always vastly different than your qualifying setup. What is the goal in terms of trying to achieve balance around this race, which is a tough thing to do?
3: Yeah, that's right. The first thing you want is you want forward grip. You want to be able to get on the throttle in the middle of that corner and make sure the back end does not come around, to make sure that you have good bite, good drive coming off the corner. Most important thing, that's no question about it. The guy that has a loose race car anywhere in this racetrack, meaning the back end wanting to slide around, not having grip, wanting to spin out, they're going to be the guy going to the back. You all either want understeer, and if ideally, just make sure you have good drive coming off the corner. That's what everybody's going to strive for.
2: And the challenge is going to be, there's no way that the grip on those Firestone Firehawks are going to match that fuel stint. So
3: your
2: car needs to be as perfect, or not perfect. It's not going to be perfect. No way it can be. But the last 15 laps or so of a tire stint, that's when you want to be able to drive the race
3: if
2: car.
3: Not more. Yeah, that's right. That's where you need to have just a consistent race car, not being so fast at the first of the stint, but make sure you're fast at the end of that stint. It's the average. It's that 60 to 75 laps that you want that car to be really fast and consistent through that run, not so much just at the start or just at the end. So key thing, as you said, that's going to be interesting to see how long these Firestones go, how much they fall off. We've seen over 20 miles an hour with Dixon. That's a massive amount. And then the fastest car doesn't always win on these ovals. It's about strategy. When those yellows may came out, when guys may have already pitted, went laps down, or the ones that are waiting on those fresh tires.
2: 8 a.m. local, 9 o'clock Eastern time, the first Indy Next practice session of the weekend tomorrow. Then at 10 o'clock, we'll go qualifying for both races for the NTT IndyCar Series. Then Indy Next qualifying at 11:35, 12:35 Eastern. And then, of course, complete coverage of the Snap-on Makers and Fixers 250 comes your way at 1 o'clock local time at 2 p.m. Eastern. For our entire crew, this is Mark Jane saying so long for now from the historic Milwaukee Mile.

0: This is First to the Flag, a chance to catch up with the stars of the NTT IndyCar Series and share their stories, insights, and experiences about their first major open wheel victory. Here's Nick Yeoman.
1: Hello, and thanks for joining us for a special presentation from the IndyCar Radio Network. I'm Nick Yeoman. This is First to the Flag, where we sit down with some of IndyCar's best drivers to take a look back at their first career IndyCar win, with broadcast highlights helping to tell the story. Today on First to the Flag, we look back at May 15th, 2021, and the running of the GMR Grand Prix on the Indianapolis Motor Speedway road course. When IndyCar decided in 2014 that it would begin a new tradition of kicking off the month of May with a race on the 14-turn road course that sliced through the infield of the famed 2.5-mile oval, it immediately became a race that every driver in the field wanted to win, with hopes that the momentum would push their team forward towards a successful month in the Circle City. Through the first 6 years of the event, though, that was really only true for a pair of drivers, as the IMS road course would be dominated with three wins apiece for Australia's Will Power and France's Simon Pagenaud. In 2021, though, the race appeared wide open, with Pagenaud and Power struggling in qualifying, only able to muster spots in row 5 and 6. Up front, there were plenty of surprises, with five drivers in the top seven looking for their first career IndyCar win. Those included Ed Carpenter Racing teammates Connor Daly and Rinus VK, Scott McLaughlin in his rookie IndyCar campaign for Team Penske, Jack Harvey starting an impressive third for Meyer Shank Racing, and Romain Grosjean on the pole for the first time in his career. A field of 25 cars would race into Turn 1 to start the 2021 GMR Grand Prix, with Mark Janes on the call, and for one of those drivers hoping for their first win, the day would unravel from the very start.
2: Green flag flies and your pole sitter grabs P1 into turn number one.
3: The GMR GP is underway, and inside Jack Harvey looks on the inside of Romain Grosjean. Joseph Newgarden will fall back to third. Meanwhile, further back in the field, Rossi peels off. Connor Daly peels off. All kinds of melee to the rear of the field. That's also Graham Rahal. But in the lead, Romain Grosjean over Jack Harvey. That's about a three-car length advantage as they streak down Hobart Boulevard.
2: No doubt about it. Lots of scattering further back, but up front it's Romain Grosjean with about a two-car length advantage over Jack Harvey. Harvey takes a look to the inside. He'll settle in second. Joseph Newgarden runs third. Alex Palou's jumped to the fourth position. They snake their way out of turn number seven. The leader is Grosjean. On to turn 10, Jake, right in front of you.
4: And as they work their way onto turn number 10, Mark Janes, the caution flag comes out. I believe it's because Connor Daly has found his way into the grass here at the Indianapolis Motor Speedway.
1: The damage sustained from the opening turn accident would take Connor Daly's crew 35 laps to repair, leaving the hometown kid wondering what could have been on this day with a disappointing last place finish to start the month of May. Once the race resumed, the chess match began, with Grosjean pacing the field ahead of Jack Harvey, with eventual series champion Alex Palou in third ahead of VK, who had picked his way through the opening lap carnage and moved into fourth. As that quartet wrapped up their first round of pit stops, VK decided to show the fans at IMS that he might be a player for the win, as the young Dutchman would put the pressure on Palou.
2: And here comes Jack Harvey. He's headed toward turn number one. Where's everyone going to blend back in, Michael Young?
3: Romain Grosjean on those red is already through turn number two. Then it's Jack Harvey. Then Alex Palou. Rinus VK will get on the rear wing of Alex Palou as Alex tries to get those reds underneath him. So Rinus VK is about 2 to 3 car lengths behind Alex Palou, but a great stop for Romain Grosjean. Here comes Jack Harvey behind him.
2: Yep, Grosjean blends about 20 car lengths ahead of Harvey, and then you look further back, another 20 back to Alex Palou on those cold Firestone tires. Rinus VK's got to wind it up. He's going to charge into turn 7. Thought about taking a look to the inside. He'll get right on Alex Palou as they get through turns 8 and 9.
4: Grosjean now has himself a comfortable advantage as he works into turn number 11 over Jack Harvey. The same cannot be said for Alex Palou in terms of Rinus VK. VK now in turn number 12. Going to try to go to the inside, but Palou shut the door. VK had a run. Palou was able to hold it off in that right-hander of turn number 12. They worked their way through 13. Alex Palou holding off Rinus VK.
1: A botched pit stop for Jack Harvey and alternate strategies from Ryan Hunter-Reay and Scott Dixon would move the battle between Palou and VK to fourth on track. And after the second round of pit stops on lap 40, VK would use lap traffic in the form of seven-time NASCAR champion Jimmy Johnson to his advantage to pull off the move on Pillow.
3: He's trying to get around, as you said, Rinus VK now making his way through turn number one. Jimmy Johnson about three car lengths in front of Alex Pillow. Alex looks like he's having a bit of a problem getting some heat in those tires, although he's now starting to get up to speed all over the rear wing of Jimmy Johnson. But Rinus VK is making the charge, trying to get around Pillow.
2: Not an enviable position for Jimmy Johnson, but he'll do the veteran thing. He'll move over to driver's right. Rinus VK is going to go through the middle. He's going to split the two Ganassi cars, and he'll take that fourth position. What a pass by Rinus VK. He went to the right of Pillow, to the left of Johnson, and Jakey got by both of them out of turn 10.
4: Move of the race thus far for the young Dutchman, the second-year driver, Rinus VK, who now sets off away from Alex Pillow. He works his way into turn number 12. Jimmy Johnson lets those two now get out of his sight just a bit. Alex Pillow watches Rinus VK sail through turn number 13.
1: VK's march to the front wasn't done there either, as a few laps later, he'd catch pole sitter Roman Grosjean attempting to not only take the third spot on track, but control of the race, with Ryan Hunter-Reay and Scott Dixon still needing to make another pit stop.
3: Grosjean came out of pit lane, and Rinus VK gobbled him up, but Grosjean will take it deep into turn number one. The Formula One veteran giving Rinus VK all he wants, but with those new red tires, Rinus VK now able to gap himself by about three car lengths over Romain Grosjean right now. But Nick Yeoman, he really checked out through the switchback of 5 and 6.
2: Oh, Rinus has a rocket ship. There's no doubt about it. Down Holman Boulevard. That battle that a lap ago saw VK minus two car lengths, he's now plus four car lengths, as Jake, he made that pass in your part of the racetrack one lap ago.
4: Coming back to the area indeed where he made that pass. Again, the leader is Ryan Hunter-Reay. He works his way into turn number 12. Behind him is Juan Montoya, who is not on the lead lap, followed by Scott Dixon. They have worked their way now approaching turn 14. Then you get to Rinus VK going into turn number 12. Behind him is Romain Grosjean, who is settling in on those black tires. But Mark, the reality is settling in knowing that Rinus VK on reds has a little bit faster pace.
1: VK wouldn't have to put up much of a fight to make his next two passes for position, as Dixon and Hunter-Reay would peel off the racetrack for service on pit lane, handing the lead over to VK, trying to win in just his 20th IndyCar start.
2: You mentioned that crash here in testing. He's racing with a finger that was broken. But Rinus VK, just 20 years old. This youth movement in IndyCar is mighty impressive. Rocket Rinus racing his way to his first win. Jake Query, he's got a few more corners to go.
4: And corner number 10 is one of them. He makes it without any problem whatsoever, and he basically is by his lonesome. Rinus VK sets up for turn number 12. Mark James, the reality is this. They're going to have to put the champagne in the podium on ice for 4 months because he won't be 21 until September. But Rinus VK is on his way. Here he comes, Mark James.
5: The graduate of the road to Indy. He won the 2018 Indy Pro 2000 Championship, won races at all three levels of the road to Indy. 2020 NTT IndyCar Series Rookie of the Year. Twin checkers out, and he is a winner at the Indianapolis Motor Speed Way. Congratulations to Rinus VK.
6: You know, I was in the car driving the last stint, which took forever. I've never had, you know, mentally such a long stint. And, you know, I was telling to myself, you know, you're going to be a race winner. I'm like, no, no, no, don't say it, don't say it. But no, it happened. Oh, wow, we're done. You know, nobody can take it from me anymore. It's amazing. I'm super proud of everyone at the team. It's a team effort, really a team effort. Everyone, you know, is super motivated, and it pays off to do this just before Indy 500.
1: Despite some good runs on the IMS road course in 2020, as a rookie, VK admitted IndyCar Radio, when he got a chance to sit down and reminisce about the day looking back, he wasn't sure the 2021 GMR Grand Prix weekend was going to be the place where he'd get his first win, but that all changed after the first practice session.
6: Actually, it was a little unexpected. Yeah. I knew we were good on Indy, but then until we actually did practice there, I thought we were in for a good weekend. But then with practice, I felt so good with the car, and yeah, it was just a magical weekend where everything just exactly goes your way. It was crazy. I couldn't really believe it, and it was just so much joy for me, from the team who hadn't won a race in more than 5 years. And also my family who were there on the podium and cheering for me. And it was just, yeah, it was just probably the best
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0: 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Stay tuned now for the greatest spectacle in racing. Good morning from Indianapolis, home of the major auto racing event in the world. Before introducing the gentleman who will anchor this year's 500-mile race, we first switch to one of our remote points around the track, the important and busy Northwest Turn, where for the last 30 years, Jim Shelton has called the exciting action from his position. Jim?
1: Thank you, Jack Morrow. Sid Collins, the voice of the 500 for almost 30 years, is not here with us today. But I'm sure in spirit he is cheering for all this broadcast crew. He was that type of man. Today in spirit, he has the safety of all these fine drivers in mind. He was that type of man. Through the many years here at the 500, Sid was an advisor, brother, father, and counselor for drivers, mechanics, and all of us on the broadcast crew. His advice and counsel will remain with all of us through the years. His ability as a fine broadcaster will remain with you listeners for a long time. He was a perfectionist. If he accepted a job to do, the job was well done. May 2nd, Sid Collins passed away. He had contracted ALS, the Lou Gehrig disease. We'll miss Sid Collins. He was our friend, but he was a friend of yours too. Sid was a man of great ability, articulate, and a gentleman through and through. But Sid Collins knew that no man is indispensable, and will be cheering all of us on to do a good job like he always wanted us to do. Now, please join all of us in a moment of silence in memory of Sid. Thank you, ladies and gentlemen. And now here is Sid's good friend, race driver, broadcaster, and a well-qualified man, in our new voice of the 500, Paul Page.
2: Thank you very much, Jim Shelton, and greetings from Indianapolis. This broadcast crew deeply feels the loss of our leader, Sid Collins, and we are here today going to perform in the way that he would have wanted us to, the way that he taught all of us for many, many years. We hope that you will join with us in dedicating this 61st running of the 500-mile race to Sid Collins. It's May 29th, 1977. This is race day at Indianapolis, the place, the world's greatest race course, the Indianapolis Motor Speedway. The spirit here is running high. This day has already dawned as a spectacular finale to a magnificent month. At this moment, the Indianapolis skies are hazy gray. The temperature is 79 degrees, the humidity 67%. I'm speaking to you from the Master Control Tower, situated above the starting line and commanding a view of the main straightaway in the pit area here at Indianapolis. From this location in the Master Control Tower, we will coordinate this broadcast of the 500-mile race. This year, once again, you and your radio set at home have tuned in on the world's largest radio network. 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As you are listening, we are being beamed by shortwave radio to the Armed Forces Radio and Television Service throughout the world. I am Paul Page, and I'm proud to serve you as the new voice of the 500. 22 days ago, the Indianapolis Motor Speedway opened for practice and the 61st annual pilgrimage began. The drivers, the crews, and the cars from throughout the world began to converge on Indiana. The first day began with a light shower that for a while threatened the practice, but it was never again to pose a threat during the entire month of May. Rain was out of the picture. The Indianapolis weather forecast at the moment is partly sunny, very warm and humid, with race temperatures in the mid to upper 80s. Scattered thunderstorms should develop but not affect the area until mid-afternoon or later, after the race. The winds will be from the south at 5 to 10 miles an hour. The first week of practice here went smoothly. The first day of qualifications came amid a great flurry of speculation whether a 200-mile-an-hour barrier might be broken at Indianapolis. It had been broken unofficially during the practice, and then, on his qualification run, Tom Sneva in the Roger Penske Norton Spirit punched the nose of the race car through that transparent barrier with two laps at better than 200 miles an hour. Other drivers tried that first day of time trials, but when the sun set, it was Sneva alone that held laps above 200 miles an hour, which earned for him the front row, the pole position, the inside of the front row. The remainder of the front row was a family affair, the brothers Unser, Bobby and his younger brother Al. Both of the Unsers have won this 500-mile race twice. Bobby, who is in the center of the front row, won in 1968, again in 1975. It was 2 years in a row that Al Unser saw the checkered flag first here in the years 1970 and 71. The qualification on the second and third day in the intervening practice proceeded safely and smoothly without injury to drivers. When the qualifications opened on the fourth day, history was made. A green and white car, number 27, was pushed out of the pits and onto a qualification attempt. In less than 5 minutes, 39-year-old Janet Guthrie of New York City had qualified for a 500-mile race. Janet became in those moments the first and only woman to qualify for an Indianapolis 500. When that day was done, the 11 rows of three cars each were filled. The qualification average for the field of 33 was 189.488 miles an hour, as compared with last year's average of 183.785 miles an hour. When the final gun sounded, Salt Walther of Dayton, Ohio, a five-time competitor at Indianapolis, was left sitting in line, too late to qualify. The 33 drivers now anxiously wait down below us. They represent the proudest and the best the world has to offer. This is the ultimate for them. Today, these drivers at the start represents in itself the end of a career's journey. They warmly receive at this moment the handshakes and the smiles of the well-wishers. But inside, they secretly wish for that moment when they will be strapped in the cockpit and all sounds will be washed away with the roar of their engine, and then the competition begins. The Indianapolis 500 is a race of 200 laps around this 2.5-mile oval. The race is for United States Automobile Club Championship cars. The chassis and the engine's design are in accordance with strict formulas. Each car will be allowed 280 gallons of fuel for the race. The fuel is methanol. It is not gasoline. Methanol is a byproduct of the petroleum refining process and cannot, therefore, be considered to be a waste of gasoline energy. The anxious chief mechanics who at this moment below us make final adjustments to their sleek, colorful machines know that they must go 1 8/10 miles to the gallon if they expect their race car to be running at the finish. There will be 40 gallons of fuel on board each of the race cars, so it will be necessary to stop in the pits at least 6 times and refuel to be able to go the distance. It is possible, too, that during these pit stops, the drivers will require new racing tires or mechanical adjustments to the automobiles. There are 6 former 500-mile race winners waiting to start their journey here today. Bobby and Al Unser, each with 2 wins apiece. Johnny Rutherford, who has won twice. Gordon Johncock and Mario Andretti, who have each won once. And, of course, 3-time winner A.J. Foyt. It is Foyt's ambition to be the first man to win a 500-mile race 4 times. Foyt's V8-powered Coyote will start this race on the inside of the second row. There are 2 other Foyt engines in the field. 3 are V8 Cosworth engines. There are 2 Vels Parnelli-Jones turbo engines. There are 4 Drake Goosen Sparks 4-cylinder engines. There are 20 Drake Offenhauser 4-cylinder engines and 1 stock block V8 AMC. When the green flag falls, 25,000 horsepower will hurl forward. We'll now give you the lineup for the running of the 61st 500-mile race. I will give you the car number, the driver, his hometown, and the name of the automobile. On the pole, car number 8, Tom Sneva from Spokane, Washington, the Norton Spirit. Car number 6, Bobby Unser from Albuquerque, New Mexico, the Cobra Tire Clayton Dynotune Special. The outside of the front row, car number 21, Al Unser, Albuquerque, New Mexico, the Vels Parnelli Jones American Racing Special. The second row, car number 14, A.J. Foyt Jr. from Houston, Texas, the Gilmore Racing Team Coyote. Car number 20, Gordon Johncock, Phoenix, Arizona, the STP Double Oil Filter Wildcat. The outside of the second row, car number 9, Mario Andretti from Nazareth, Pennsylvania, in the Cam 2 Motor Oil Special. The third row, a rookie, car number 25, Danny on Geis, from Costa Mesa, California, in the Interscope Racing Special. Next to Danny, car number 48, Dwayne Carter, Jr., they call him Pancho, from Brownsburg, Indiana, in the Jorgensen Eagle. Car number 5, Mike Mosley, from Fallbrook, California, in the Sugar Ripe Prune Special. The fourth row, car number 40, Wally Dallenbach, from Basalt, Colorado, in the STP Oil Treatment Special. Next to him, his teammate, Johnny Parsons, Jr., from Indianapolis, Indiana, in an STP Wildcat. Car number 97 rounds off the fourth row, Sheldon Kinzer, from Bloomington, Indiana, in the Genesee Beer Special. The fifth row, George Snyder, car number 18, from Bakersfield, California, in the Melvin Simon and Associates Greenwood Center Special. Car number 78, another rookie, Bobby Olivero, from Lakewood, California, in the Alex Foods Special. Car number 86, Al LaQuasto, Jr., from Easton, Pennsylvania, in the Frosty Root Beer Special. Car number 36, another rookie, Jerry Sneva, from Spokane, Washington, the brother to the pole sitter. Jerry Sneva is driving the 21st Amendment Special. Car number 2, Johnny Rutherford, from Fort Worth, Texas, the First National City Traveler's Checks McLaren. The outside of the sixth row, car number 11, Roger McCluskey, from Tucson, Arizona, the First National City Traveler's Checks Special. We'll continue with the lineup in just a moment. This is the Indianapolis Motor Speedway Radio Network. And now from Indianapolis, we continue with the lineup of the 33 cars for the 61st running of the 500. The seventh row, car number 10, Lloyd Ruby, from Wichita Falls, Texas, the First National City Traveler's Check Special. Car number 73, Jim McElreath, from Arlington, Texas, the Central Indiana AMC Dealers Association Special. Car number 98, Gary Bentonhouse.